0: Wong says the government's maintaining measures to protect local fuel supplies.
1: We've seen different arrangements to bring fuel to Australia. We've seen diesel, we've seen fertiliser, petrol, jet fuel. We've worked hard with the countries of the region to diversify supply and to assure supply, and the government will keep doing that.
0: The Prime Minister, Anthony Albanese, won't attend this year's Garma Festival in northeast Arnhem Land, breaking a promise he made last year to keep going back to the event while he's in office. National Indigenous Affairs correspondent Dana Morse reports.
2: For the past 4 years, the Garma Festival has been a mainstay in the Prime Minister's calendar, becoming the platform from which he's made announcements and telegraphed the Indigenous Affairs agenda for his government. But this year, festival organiser, the Yothu Yindi Foundation, has confirmed Anthony Albanese is not scheduled to attend. Instead, Indigenous Australians Minister Malandiri McCarthy and Foreign Affairs Minister Penny Wong will represent the federal government, along with other senior cabinet ministers. NT Chief Minister Leah Finocchiaro is scheduled to appear, marking her first time at the festival since she was elected in 2024.
0: China and Taiwan are on alert for what could be the region's most powerful superstorm in years. Alison Horn reports from Beijing.
3: Super Typhoon Barbie is tracking to skirt just north of Taiwan over the weekend before hitting southeastern China. Forecasters say the storm will be extremely dangerous, currently 1,000 kilometres in diameter, about the width of France, and packing winds of nearly 200 kilometres per hour. Taiwanese authorities say they're expecting at least a metre of rain and have placed soldiers on standby for rescue efforts. Chinese residents are being warned to brace for the worst. Alison Horn, ABC News, Beijing.
0: The disability community and the real estate sector have partnered to launch a new campaign to support renters with disability. Sarah Richards has the story.
4: The Voices of Queenslanders with a Disability report found about one in three people with a disability surveyed didn't live in a home that met their needs last year. Queenslanders with Disability Network has partnered with the Real Estate Institute of Queensland to unpack myths around tenants' rights to request home modifications. The disability advocacy group's CEO, Michelle Moss, says the campaign has been a long time in the making.
5: Over many, many decades, we've been hearing from people with disability about the challenges that they experience in the private rental market.
4: The project's videos and posters feature the voices of renters with a disability and property managers.
0: In soccer, France has progressed to the semi-finals of the FIFA World Cup after defeating Morocco 2-0 in their quarter-final. ABC Sports' Amanda Shalala reports from Boston.
6: After failing to find their feet in the first half, Le Bleu burst to life in the second. Making up for his missed penalty earlier in the game, Kylian Mbappe, the French captain, scored a beautiful goal, his eighth of the tournament, to take him level with Golden Boot leader Lionel Messi. Ousmane Dembele then made it 2-0, and after that it was all France, wrapping up another impressive victory, going through to the semi-finals where they'll face either Spain or Belgium.
0: In tennis, Australian Storm Hunter and Mark Polmans have lost the mixed doubles final at Wimbledon. They were defeated by Yelena Ostapenko and Marcelo Arevalo 4-6, 7-5, 6-2. Fellow Australian Cruz Hewitt, the 17-year-old son of Leighton Hewitt, has booked a place in the boys' single semi-finals with a straight sets victory over Dimitar Kisimov. To the weather for Queensland now, showers and the chance of storms over the southern and central interior, isolated showers in eastern districts, sunny elsewhere. Cairns, Townsville and Mount Isa 27, Mackay 22, Rockhampton 24 degrees, Bundaberg 21. In the state southeast, partly cloudy, Brisbane and the Gold Coast 21, the Sunshine Coast 19, Toowoomba 16 degrees.
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9: Good morning from Cubby Cubby Country in Nambour on the Sunshine Coast, where this huge event is kicking off today. There is more than 7 hectares of gardening inspiration here, over 360 exhibitors. That includes 55 nurseries with 60,000 plants for sale every day, over 90 free lectures and demonstrations, 5 live speaker stages, and over 25,000 people come through these gates every year, a lot of who travel from across Queensland and certainly from across Australia to get here as well. Look, if you aren't able to get to the Queensland Garden Show this year, don't worry, because I am bringing it to you. I just saw some people on stilts dressed as flowers wandering past.

Hi, we're across from the Cook's Garden stage here at the Queensland Garden Show. There are people wandering by with plants and tube stock and, ooh, that guy's got an entire, little wheelie thing full of different plants for his place. You're going to get to see behind the scenes here on ABC Radio Queensland with me. This hour you will learn how to grow your own food from a bloke with over 35 years experience in doing just that. You'll learn the benefits of community gardening and how you can get your hands dirty even if you don't have a very big block. All that and more coming up on ABC Radio Queensland, live from the Queensland Garden Show with me, Sarah Howells. Well, it is a bit rainy here, but what's it like where you are? Well, right now in Charleville and Birdsville, it's 13 degrees. Maroochydore and Caloundra sitting on 15. Bundaberg, 18. Mount Isa, Longreach, Emerald and Gladstone, 19 degrees at your place. Rockhampton, 20. Mackay and Hughenden, 21 degrees. Townsville, 23. Cairns, 24. Cowanyama, 25. And Weipa, 26 degrees. The Bureau of Meteorology will be along at around 10:30 to give you more details on what you can expect across the weekend at your place. Now, let's go back to your childhood for a moment. You're playing in the backyard and your mum calls out to you, "Dinner's ready!" You run inside, you take your seat at the table and you look down at your plate. I wonder, what's for dinner at your place? You pick up the fork, you pop it in your mouth. What are the flavours that you're tasting? Food and fresh ingredients really do have a way of transporting us to another time, to another place. And up next, you'll meet a chef who has been so inspired by his family's traditional cuisine that he's flipped it on its head and made it into his career. That's coming up next on ABC Radio Queensland after Be Good Johnny. This is Men at Work.

0: must be gonna play cricket this year, then are you, John?
1: Nah.
0: Well, you sure are a funny kid, Johnny. But I like you. So tell me, what kind of boy are you, John?

0: On ABC Radio Queensland, that is Men at Work and Be Good Johnny for you this morning, broadcasting live from the Queensland Garden Show. And look, growing your own food is a special kind of magic, isn't it? Later this half hour, you're going to get some tips on how to do exactly that. But once you've grown it and picked it, how do you turn it into something that is truly delicious? Well, I tell you what, someone who knows how to do just that is Rob Kewillan. He is currently serving as the executive chef at Aussie World and the Banana Bender. He oversees four food outlets and leads kitchen teams across that venue. Good morning, Rob.
1: Good morning, Sarah.
0: Now, take me back to your childhood. What are your memories of cooking food with your family growing up?
1: Yeah, so I grew up in the Philippines where food was always at the center of a family life. And I have a great memories of helping my mom and grandmother like preparing meals. So as a kid, I wasn't doing anything too complicated. So I was washing vegetable, peeling garlic, stirring pots, and just watching them. And those moments taught me that cooking is about bringing people together, and that's where my love for food really started.
0: And so how much of an influence and inspiration has your family been on your choice of career?
1: I mean, my family, so they have been my biggest inspiration. So my mom and grandmother and also my dad show me that cooking is a way of caring of people and seeing the happiness that a home-cooked meal brought to our family. And made me, you know, want me to become a chef. And even today, like, many of the flavors I create are inspired by the dishes I grow up eating.
0: And so take me back to that food that you were cooking in that kitchen with your mother, your grandmother, your dad, because not everyone may have eaten Filipino food. So what are those flavors and foods of your childhood?
1: A Filipino food is all about the balancing flavors. So we love sweet, salty, savory in one dish. So I grew up eating like adobo, sinigang, kare-kare, pancit, and lumpia. Garlic, onion, ginger, soy sauce, and vinegar are fresh herbs as well are the foundation of many of our meals. So every family has their own version of their recipes, and I think that's what makes Filipino food so special for me.
0: Mm. We are at the Queensland Garden Show, so I have to ask, you know, which ingredients can you be growing in your own garden for this type of food?
1: Actually, it's quite a few. Spring onion, chili, lemongrass, ginger, mint, and even eggplants grows really well in Queensland. Like, there's fresh herbs makes such a big difference, and it's rewarding for me to, you know, walk outside and pick what you need for dinner.
0: How much difference can that make to the taste of the final dish as well?
1: For me, it's fresh ingredients make a huge difference. You know, they bring more flavor, better texture, and vibrant color. Even something as simple as like pick herbs or freshly harvested vegetable can completely change a dish. You know, as a chef, we always try to use the freshest ingredients possible because they really shine on the plate.
0: And so you are a chef these days, of course. How different is the Filipino cuisine that you serve up compared to the traditional stuff that you grew up on?
1: I mean, the heart of the food is still the same, so I respect the traditional recipe, but living in Australia has given me access to amazing local produce, so I enjoy combining traditional Filipino flavors with fresh Australian ingredients, and also it allows me to, you know, introduce Filipino cuisine to people in a way that familiar while, you know, still staying true to its roots.
0: How did you end up, you know, training in the Philippines, growing up in the Philippines and landing in Queensland?
1: Mm-hmm. Yeah, so I came here to Australia because I wanted to grow both my personally and professionally. So I saw it as an opportunity to learn from different culture, you know, work with incredible chefs and challenge myself as well. And it's been an amazing journey for me. And I am so proud to now call Australia home while continuing to share Filipino flavors with the community.
0: Well, Rob, before I let you go, just one more question. Can you share a simple recipe, something we could easily make at home?
1: I think one of the

0: Easiest dishes is a Filipino garlic fried rice. So all you need is to cook rice, like plenty of chopped garlic, a little cooking oil, salt, spring onion. So you just need to fry the garlic until it's golden. You know, you just need to add the rice, season with salt, and toss with, you know, everything together. Serve it with fried egg, grilled chicken, or even leftover roast meat. It's simple, delicious. And also, it's a great way to use, like, leftover rice.
1: And now it's only 10:15, but I'm very hungry, and that sounds delicious. Rob, thank you so much.
0: Thank you.
1: Thank you Sarah, for coming in. Appreciate it. Rob Cowillan there on ABC Radio Queensland. He is currently serving as the executive chef at Aussie World and Banana Bender on the Sunshine Coast. He oversees 4 food outlets there and leads kitchen teams across the venue as well. And geez, doesn't that just sound absolutely delicious? You're on ABC Radio Queensland.
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1: It is just gone 10:15. We'll get some update on the weather for you in the next 15 minutes time. I'm broadcasting live here from the Queensland Garden Show on the Sunshine Coast, one of the biggest collection of plants and gardeners in Australia, really. And look, if you love your gardening, then chances are you have been listening to Annette McFarlane in the early hours of the weekend over many, many years to get your gardening talkback questions answered. She has announced her retirement, of course, and this is the man who will be joining you. Arno King, hello.
3: Good morning.
1: Yes. So introduce us to you for those who haven't met you before. How do you come to this?
3: Oh, look, hello, Sarah. Yeah, look, I come to this in that the ABC is looking at some gardening people to take Annette's place, which is going to be a hard thing to fill. So what they've asked a group of us is to rotate for the next few months so that the gardening public listening to the show can hear a few different voices and get a few different ideas, and then in the longer term we'll have one main host and a few backups for the show. So
1: does it feel a bit like Survivor? Are you training for a potential gig?
3: It does, and it's kind of, you think, how do you approach it? But many of I guess the listeners in Brisbane will know me from 4BC. So I did the 4BC gardening breakfast show, and that was a lot of fun. So I am looking forward to being part of the ABC family, as I'm usually an ABC listener and watcher, so I'm really looking forward to it.
1: Fantastic, and great that you're here at the Queensland Garden Show as well. What are you looking forward to this weekend?
3: Oh, look, there's so much to see and do here, and I would thoroughly recommend it. I've had my buying spat, so I did come up yesterday to have a good look around, because I'm also an MC on the canopy stage all 3 days, so I need to know where everything is. So if people ask me, I can say, well, that plant is over there. So been looking, got a few plants yesterday, did a shop this morning.
1: What did you get?
3: Oh, what did I get? I got a Fat Boy 2.0, which is a philodendron with really fat petioles or leaf stems. Forms a rosette, really beautiful, just released, so you have to get it. And I also got Monstera Aussie Dream, which is a beautiful monstera or fruit salad plant, but it almost looks artificial. It's a cross done by Odd Spot Plants, has its worldwide release here and at the show, and it is so beautiful. So if you love indoor plants, you got to get one.
1: I feel like monsteras are really having a moment right now too.
3: They are. I think during COVID was the massive moment when people paid thousands of dollars for one plant, and they're still popular, but luckily the prices have come down. And at the show, there's a few of the variegated monsteras that you were paying thousands and thousands of dollars, and you can now buy them for $75. So you got to come.
1: Yes.
3: It's seriously good. And there's Burleigh Marks Flame. This is for all the serious plant people. Monstera Burleigh Marks Flame, which is to die for. I've bought one at last. Ooh. Yeah, and always wanted to grow that one. So.

0: Another variation on the Monstera theme.
1: There you go. Well, we're looking forward to hearing more of you on our radios with Gardening Talkback in place of Annette McFarlane doing some of those weeks coming up. When are you on next tomorrow?
0: Claire will be doing tomorrow, and then I'm on next Saturday and the Saturday after. So 6 o'clock, 6 till 7, 6:12, ABC Radio Brisbane. And look, have a listen in. Love to have you in the audience and looking forward to it.
1: Arno, thank you for dropping by.
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1: Arno King there on ABC Radio Queensland, broadcasting right across the state here on ABC Radio Queensland. I'm Sarah Howells. Great to be with you. Look, you have been hearing this morning how to cook up a storm in the kitchen, but where do those ingredients you use come from? I certainly have, of growing your own food. Do stick around. You're going to get some tips on how to do exactly that next from someone who has more than 35 years experience in growing food. You'll meet him after Natalie Merchant and Carnival on ABC Radio Queensland.

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0: Earlier this hour, you were hearing from Rob Kewillan. He's an incredible chef who just loves to create these delicious dishes from fresh produce. And look, it really is nothing better than picking it from your own garden, I reckon. And if you've always wanted to grow your own food, or you do it but you could do with some tips, look, I've got someone here who can help you with that. Phil Dudman, a horticulturalist, garden designer, author, long-standing advocate for organic food growing and education, a bloke with more than 35 years' experience growing food. So, yeah, you know what you're doing, don't you, Phil?
2: I just can't stop it. You know what I mean? It's there's something about getting up in the morning and knowing that you've planted something recently, and you just want to go out and see how it's going, because the plants are changing daily. And I just get so much joy out of stepping out into the veggie patch and looking at what's on the menu.
0: How much of the food and veggies that you eat are from your garden?
2: Well, it's actually 75% of our fruit and veggies come from our little Lismore backyard. And I only know this because I spent a whole year documenting it. Nelly drove me nuts, but, you know, I got to know spreadsheets. And
0: and now you can quote that in interviews.
2: Now I could say I did it.
0: I mean, that's huge, and you've been doing this for a long time. But how achievable is that for an ordinary person?
2: It is most achievable, because I go back to when I started growing food in my 20s, and I think back to those early gardens that I had. All I had was enthusiasm, no knowledge or experience, and I made so many mistakes. Still do. And had so many failures. Still do. And it's just a part of it. And it's like anything you want to do, Sarah. You know, you just don't wait for that special time. Get started and learn from doing. And once you get started and you figure out you need to learn something from somebody, you can speak to people who do know their stuff. And boom, your knowledge just goes, it just catapults into, you know, this expertise all of a sudden.
0: Well, it's always good to get tips from the people around you, and I know you run Grow Your Own workshops in Lismore every month. What's the first thing you tell someone who's interested in getting into growing their own food?
2: I think the most important thing is to get to know your space, you know, where the sun is, you know, where the and always place your veggie patch close to a water source, but start small. You know, you don't want to be putting in six garden beds the first week. You want one garden bed, and just grow some simple things, you know, some things that you might want to use a lot, like your lettuces, your leafy greens, herbs. And once you start realizing that you've got these things growing all the time in your backyard, you become, you know, so beautifully and uncontrollably addicted to this whole process of growing and harvesting. It's a sweet, sweet process. And I recommend that everyone give it a go.
0: And it's almost like once you taste what it's like to have something that you grow in your garden, and also the pride of that, it becomes a little bit addictive.
2: Well, you know, my poor kids grew up with me harvesting from the garden, bringing it to the kitchen, and they would cop a sermon every night of the week. I'd have the chest out, I'd be standing out, the arms out, telling them about this broccoli that they're eating, and the eyes were just rolling. It was like looking at some kind of... you know, machine, poor things. Anyway,
0: I know
2: great.
0: For us it's good to start simple, but I do have to ask about your Frankenplum.
2: Oh, you heard about the Frankenplum?
0: Yeah, tell me about it.
2: Well, look, my wife bought a lovely plum tree. It needed a pollinator, so I grafted one other variety onto the tree. And then I had some friends from a fruit nursery come and visit my garden. They said, what can we bring you, Phil? I said, how about you bring some more plum varieties? And we put another six on. So I've got a plum tree with eight varieties of plums on it. And we named it Frankenplum. It's such a freak.
0: Does it work? Are they delicious?
2: They are incredibly delicious. So, yeah, I'm in northern New South Wales. We get in Lismore, we get a little bit of chill through the winter, and it's just enough for what we call tropical varieties of plums, so low-chill plums. And we get early, mid-season and late-season plums. Fruit fly can be a problem, but we cover it with a fruit fly exclusion net, and it keeps them all out. And we have oodles of plums, fruit fly-free.
0: Is it normal to, you know, put eight kinds of plums onto one plant?
2: It's totally abnormal, but it feels great. And I get so excited about that tree. And anyone who comes to see it, particularly when it's in fruit, are just blown away by this thing.
0: You also lead garden tours and take people behind the scenes in gardens everywhere, right around the world. What's been your favourite garden to get a little peek at?
2: Well, that's pretty tough. But I recently went to France and visited Monet's garden. And, you know, it's very much a show garden, but it was superb. You know, it's one of those places where when the flowers are starting to go off a little bit, they have a team of people come in and replace them with the next ones already in bloom. So it's there for tourists to enjoy. But just to be in that garden and to walk through Monet's house, see pictures of him. I saw a picture of him with his hat and his long beard, and I thought, that's what I want to look like when I'm old.
0: Good to have goals, Phil. Good to have goals.
2: I'm working on it.
0: Thank you for coming by and seeing us here at ABC Radio Queensland.
2: Lovely to chat with you, Sarah. All the best.
0: Absolutely. Phil Dudman there, the garden guru. He's a horticulturalist, garden designer and long-standing advocate for organic food growing and education on ABC Radio Queensland.
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0: One thing that you do need for an excellent garden is the right kind of weather, right? On the Sunshine Coast right now, it's a little bit rainy, to say the least. We keep hoping that it's going to clear to blue skies. Let's find out what it's like right around the state right now and across the day with the Bureau of Meteorology. Daniel Hayes, good morning.
7: G'day, Sarah.
0: What are the conditions like around the state right now?
7: Pretty much everybody except for around the Sunshine Coast hinterland areas. It's fairly dry and sunny. You are definitely in the sweet spot at the moment as far as rain goes.
0: Is it going to clear for the Queensland Garden Show?
7: Look, it should do. We will continue to see the chance of a few showers for a few more days yet around the coastal areas in particular, but we should see this patchy stuff clear off from the inland areas throughout the course of today. Hopefully it will be clearer and sunnier for the rest of the weekend. It's not going to leave completely, but it should be looking better.
0: Fantastic. Well, let's talk about the rest of the state. What are conditions looking like heading into the weekend?
7: So there's a few little showers moving across parts of the Marino and the Warrego at the moment as well, sort of from around the Orgathella Charleville area and heading across to around about Surat throughout today. So starting to push into the western parts of the Darling Downs tonight, and then that system will clear through towards the towards the southeast coast and offshore tomorrow. Later on Sunday. So that will bring a little bit of activity, a little bit of cloud more, is that it will act to keep those minimum temperatures through southern Queensland just up for another day or two. Elsewhere around the state, it is looking much clearer. We are starting to see some cooler morning temperatures through the inland areas under the clearer skies, and we're seeing the showers along the coast to the northern parts of the state starting to back off quite a bit. We still got a couple of decent falls up around the Cassowary Coast area in the last 24 hours. But showers will become less likely as our ridge of high pressure loses strength and the high shifts further eastwards. So as we head through the weekend and certainly into early next week, we're looking at sunny and clearer and conditions coming across.
0: Well, thank you for the update this morning, Daniel. Have a great weekend.
7: You too. Thank you.
0: Daniel Hayes from the Bureau of Meteorology there on ABC Radio Queensland, broadcasting live from the Queensland Garden Show. It's happening at the Nambour Showgrounds today and right across the weekend as well. And if you're listening this morning thinking, yeah, that's all well and good, but I don't have anywhere to plant a garden or to run chickens, don't worry, there is something for you next. With more apartments being built in Queensland, houses being squished closer together to make space for our booming population, more and more people are turning to an alternative to their own personal garden. We've talked about pots, we've talked about grow bags, but there's something you can do that could see you not only getting fresh produce and flowers, but a whole new set of friends as well. You're going to hear about that next after Ed Sheeran featuring Bujara and Two Step.

0: That is Ed Sheeran and Budra with Two Step for you this morning on ABC Radio Queensland. G'day, I'm Sarah Howells. Coming up to 20 to 11 as we're broadcasting live from the Queensland Garden Show this morning. And if you've found yourself with not enough space for the garden you love, or maybe not enough time to look after a garden yourself full time, then perhaps you've turned to a community garden. Community gardens are great. It's a space where people who love gardening get together to nurture and to grow together. And perhaps one of the most well-known community spaces in Queensland is the Northey Street City Farm. It's located on a floodplain just 5 minutes from Brisbane city centre. It's a community-based urban permaculture farm which promotes and educates for an ecologically and socially sustainable society. And today it has launched its new outreach service, Cultivating Communities Queensland. Gav Hardy is from Northey Street City Farm and he's also the author of Community Food Futures in Australia. Good morning, Gav.
1: Good morning. Thank you, Sarah.
0: Tell me about this outreach service first up. What is it?
1: Yeah, so Cultivating Communities Queensland is a service where we go out and we help community gardeners thrive. And what we do two types of things. So think about community gardening. There's two parts to that. There's community and there's gardening. So we one thing we do is we help people work in groups. How we make decisions, how we get our volunteers motivated and retained, how we manage our sites, developing rosters, getting really organised around the community aspect of community gardening.
0: And that's so important because we talk about the plants and with the soil and all of that, but if you don't have the systems in place for the people, it doesn't really work.
1: Yeah, they can often fall over. So one of the services that we offer is facilitating a good process around groups working together. And of course, then there's the other aspect, which is the garden, teaching people, coaching.

0: teaching people in how to do good gardening, good organic gardening practice, to crank out the veggies, to crank out the herbs and the fruit. You know, so the foundations, compost, soil health, propagation, harvesting, pests and diseases. So we coach people, coach groups, come out and do a session once a month, maybe 2 or 3 hours, and we just get into it. And with our people, qualified horticulturalists, lots of years of experience, come out and get into it.
1: So Cultivating Communities Queensland is the name of it. How much of Queensland do you cover? Can people from all over access this?
0: Yeah, so we launched today. We've been piloting this concept for a couple of years now in Brisbane. We potentially can work anywhere in Queensland. So want to hear from people. If you've got a community garden out there you need help with, get in contact with us.
1: Yep. How do they do that?
0: So if they go to our website, click on the outreach tab, then you'll see the contact details on the outreach tab. And you can watch the video, a bit of an introduction to what we do. If this floats your boat, get in contact with me. Yeah.
1: Great idea, Gav. And this is all kind of coming from some work that you've been doing for many years. Back in 2020, you were awarded a Churchill Fellowship to investigate the potential of community food, forests and origins. Where did that journey take you?
0: Yeah, so I've been involved in community gardening, community food for 30 years, and then I had the honour of being awarded this amazing Churchill Fellowship, which took me to 5 countries. I visited 51 sites in 63 days, mainly looking at these things called community food, forests and orchards, but really learning a lot more about community food projects in general. And one of the things I learned was that these not-for-profit groups that get out there and they help other not-for-profit groups set up their gardens. And they do that for free. And they employ 10 people, perhaps 5 people. How do they do that? And so I was very interested in exploring how the funding model sort of works around that stuff.
1: And great to be able to bring that back here. Have you been able to replicate some of the things that you saw around the world?
0: Yeah, so it's starting to happen now. So like I said, we did a couple of pilot projects over the last couple of years. Really learnt from those. Got some great feedback about how we do this stuff, how we roll it out. And now we're ready to roll out to as many community food projects, verge gardens, community orchards, allotments, so many different types out there. We can upscale now and provide this service.
1: That's great, because I think a lot of communities want to do something like a community garden but maybe don't know where to start, or, you know, fumbling along working it out for the first time. When there's plenty of other people who have already done it, it makes sense.
0: Yeah, so we've got the smarts. We've been community gardening. We've got decades of experience. Collectively, our team in Cultivating Communities Queensland has, you know, 50 plus years of experience in this stuff. We help people out who've either got a brand new project and don't know where to start. We help them develop their vision. What's their purpose? We need to get a purpose statement. Can they articulate exactly what they're going to do? We help them with that sort of stuff. And then we can do a co-design process with them on a site. Let's work out, you know, your dream community garden. What do you want, guys? We help them out with that. And then if more established gardens, they might need a fresh spark. You know, how do we re-energise the garden again and get it going? Get it going again.
1: I mean, you've got lots of experience in this yourself, as you say, and you were involved, as I understand it, in setting up Northey Street City Farm back in the 1990s.
0: Back in the day, yeah.
1: Yeah. How much has it changed over those decades?
0: Oh, it's grown. It's like, you know, when we started off, it was like any other community garden, very small, very grassroots. These days, we employ 10 permanent part-time people. We have an enormous budget. We turn over $800,000 a year. We're big. We run 6 or 7 enterprises: a farmers market, city farm nursery, one of the best nurseries in Brisbane. We run events. We just ran our biggest winter solstice festival ever. We had over 2,000 people to that. We run adult education, youth education for the kids, teaching them about sustainability, growing food, where does their food come from? It doesn't come from Coles or Woolies. Comes from a farm, typically. And we run a composting business, we run a honey business. So we've really grown from strength to strength. These days we have over 150 fruit trees on our site. We're on 2.5 hectares of land. So, you know, if people want to come down to Northie, love to see you, volunteer with us, or come to the markets, come to the nursery. We'd love to see you.
1: Absolutely. And get in touch about Cultivating Communities Queensland, because that's a great resource if you've got a community garden or if you want to start one in your community, wherever you are in Queensland. Gav, thank you so much for telling us about it this morning.
0: Yeah, thanks, Sarah.
1: That is creator and of Cultivating Communities Queensland, a participatory design, governance and horticulture facilitation program just got launched this morning. Gav Hardy from Northie Street City Farm.
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1: 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Look, if you want to be really great at something, what do? I mean, if it's school, you hire a tutor, right? If it's getting fit, you find yourself a really good personal trainer. So it makes sense that if you want to have an amazing garden, you want to find yourself a good coach. Is that a real thing, a gardening coach? I can tell you it absolutely is, and you're going to meet someone who does exactly that after Fairground Attraction and Song Perfect on ABC Radio Queensland.

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0: There's so much to see here at the Queensland Garden Show. I just am watching people with trolleys and trolleys full of plants that they are taking out to their cars. They've got come in, got what they needed and had a bit of a wander around. It's fantastic. It's a little bit drizzly here on the Sunshine Coast where the Queensland Garden Show is, but it's certainly not stopping the huge crowds of people that are here, not only buying plants, but also getting a whole lot of knowledge as well. Lots of people whose brains you can pick here. And I wonder if you feel a bit lost in your garden, would you hire a coach? Kate Wall is a gardening coach and award-winning author known for her eco-friendly approach and passion for sustainable gardening. She's won awards from the Australian Institute of Horticulture and the Horticultural Media Association of Australia. Good morning, Kate.
2: Good morning. How are you?
0: Good. Tell me, what does a gardening coach do?
2: Well, pretty much exactly what you would think. Take somebody who wants to level up their gardening skills and help them do just that.
0: Okay, so how does that work? Do you meet people in their gardens?
2: I do. So a lot of the time it involves consultations on site or even online and working with people, giving them the information they need and then the ongoing support so they can keep checking back in and getting, you know, okay, this has done something now, what needs to happen next? It's so there's lots of different stages with coaching, as I'm sure there is in every field, that lots of different things come together with online courses, books, things like that, as well as the one-on-one.
0: When do people usually reach out to you? Is it when they're starting their gardening journey and want to know, or have things gone horribly wrong and they need to know what to fix?
2: All of the above and everything else. I have people who have just bought a house and haven't touched it. I've got people who have just bought a house and have destroyed the garden completely. I've got people who've been in the same house for 20 years and finally go, I don't like it anymore. I don't know what to do next. So anything and everything.
0: What's the most unusual garden you've helped with?
2: That's a difficult one to answer because it's been very diverse. I've done tiny little balcony gardens and all sorts of different situations that you're trying to cater for different people's lifestyles, looking at things like they don't know what to do because they've got turkeys in their garden. And there's nothing like saying, I've tried, and I've got nothing but turkeys, and then trying to deal with that and set up a garden.
0: What do you do if you've got turkeys in your garden?
2: Get a dog. No, if you don't want a dog to chase the turkeys away, which, you know, that is not really sensible advice, you have to put in place some protections. You've got to work section by section and not try and do one whole huge big garden and leave it unprotected, tiny sections at a time. And as you get one little bit working and dense, turkeys don't like to go in between dense plantings. So always plant densely and protect that little patch while it grows and fills out. When it's safe, you move and extend that dense patch out.
0: You're also really well known for your work when it comes to weeds, weed management, edible weeds and flood recovery. What do most people get wrong when it comes to weeds?
2: What most people get wrong with weeds is that they assume it's a plant they don't want, therefore they're going to, in some way, try and get rid of that plant. They don't take the time to understand why that plant is there. You know, we hear the old adage, don't we, that a weed is a plant growing in the wrong place. And yet the reality is, from that plant's point of view, it's growing in exactly the right place. Most of our garden plants we've put in the wrong place because we haven't thought about what that plant needs. We've put it where we want it to grow, not where it suits the plant to grow. Whereas the weeds are growing in a spot that suits them perfectly. And unless we take a little bit of time to understand what these plants are trying to tell us, any solution we put in place, we are still perpetuating that our garden environment suits the weeds better than the plants we want to grow.
0: Much to think about this morning, Kate. It's good to pick your brain on a few of these. Thank you very much for joining us this morning.
2: Very welcome.
0: Kate Wall there on ABC Radio Queensland, gardening coach and author. You're on ABC Radio Queensland. We are broadcasting live from the Queensland Garden Show. I'm Sarah Howells, and this is California Dreaming. Bit of music for you this morning.

0: That's Mamas and Papas and California Dreamin' on ABC Radio Queensland. I'm Sarah Howells. It has been an absolute joy to bring the Queensland Garden Show to you wherever you are across Queensland this morning. Huge thanks to the team that helped me bring this to you. Tessa Mapstone, Jennifer Nichols, Isaiah Ferguson and Samuel Ortis Ryan. It is always a lovely day out talking gardening. Coming up next, your 11 o'clock news, and then on Conversations, Richard Feidler speaking to Gail Kennedy. Gail contracted polio in the 1950s as a two-year-old, and she wasn't actually expected to survive. She's a Wongabon woman from southern western New South Wales. She was born the same year as the national vaccination program was launched in Australia, but the oral vaccine wasn't widespread until the 1960s. She was sent to the city for treatment, lived inside a device called an iron lung for months, and you're going to hear her story on Conversations with Richard Feidler up soon.
1: Bringing us closer together.
2: Art is such a powerful tool to actually solve problems for a lot of the current modern world issues that we have, especially around the environment.
1: ABC Western Queensland.
3: ABC News. Good morning, I'm Maria Hatzakis. Telstra's CEO Vicky Brady has apologised to Australians after this week's nationwide network collapse. The outage cut mobile phone and data access for millions of Australians, including calls to 000. Ms Brady says the telco is committed to preventing this ever happening again.
4: We have let our customers and Australians down. And for that, I am deeply sorry. I understand how much Australians rely on us to keep in touch, to work and stay safe. I also understand the broader impact on the community when services go down.
3: The Foreign Minister Penny Wong has called for calm amid a flare-up in the conflict in the Middle East. Iran says it's launched attacks on American army bases in the region in retaliation for US strikes. It's put further strain on a three-week-old ceasefire deal. Senator Wong says the agreement is fraying around the edges.
5: The world wants to see an end to this conflict, not just for the peoples of the region, but because of the effect on the global economy, on energy markets and on the hip pocket of so many people around the world, including Australians.
3: Police are appealing for information from the public after a man was charged with child abuse offences in Brisbane CBD. Officers allege he approached two girls aged 13 and 15 at Roma Street Station last month and committed crimes against them in Deception Bay. The 50-year-old man's been charged with multiple drug and child sex offences and remains in custody. Investigators believe there may be more victims and are urging anyone with information to come forward. A human rights row is brewing over a Queensland plan to let authorities detain people for up to 3 days for mental health checks. Here's state political reporter Alex Brewster.
6: Queensland's chief psychiatrist would be able to extend the maximum detention for a person accused of a serious crime from 24 to 72 hours under the proposed laws. The Nurses and Midwives Union has raised concerns, saying strict safety measures are vital to avoid significant distress for the detainee. Aboriginal-led community organisation Sisters Inside was also critical, noting detention is one of the most significant intrusions on a person's liberty. Health Minister Tim Nicholls says there will be guardrails to ensure the power is used appropriately.
3: A kayaker has been rescued after an extensive search in far north Queensland. The 43-year-old man went missing while heading from Palm Cove to Double Island just before 9 o'clock last night. A rescue helicopter winched him to safety off Buchan's Point Beach just after midnight. He's been taken to hospital with minor injuries. Some northwest Queensland tourism operators say they've seen a boost in visitor numbers after a slow start to the season. Tim Little has the story.
7: Tourists are pulling up in country towns, bringing hope after a flat start to visitor season. At one of Mount Isa's caravan parks, visitor numbers were down 48% in May compared to 2024, But June has improved to only 20% lower. Victorian grey nomad Julie Terrington says despite concerns about fuel availability, she's had no issues on the drive to Mount Isa.
8: Just come, support the little town, support the caravan parks that you can. Just spend a little bit of money in each town, it helps.
7: While Boolloo is experiencing a drop in visitors due to multiple cancelled events, there's hope the season will follow the northwest and begin to improve.
3: In sport, five-time Olympic gold medalist Kayleigh McEwen has medically withdrawn from this month's Commonwealth Games and the Pan Pacific Championships. The swimmer says she's struggled with fatigue, loss of breath and appetite for several months. McEwen says she was fighting glandular fever months ago and is worried about developing chronic fatigue as she struggles to recover. The Commonwealth Games begin in Glasgow in 2 weeks. In soccer, France has beaten Morocco 2-0 in their quarterfinal clash at the FIFA World Cup in Boston. They'll play Spain or Belgium in the final four. Queensland's weather, showers and the chance of storms over the southern and central interior. Isolated showers in eastern districts, sunny elsewhere. Cairns, Townsville and Mount Isa 27, Mackay 22, Rockhampton 24, Bundaberg 21. In the state southeast, partly cloudy with the chance of showers, Brisbane, Ipswich and the Gold Coast 21, Logan 20, the Sunshine Coast 19 degrees, Toowoomba 16. 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
9: I saw something glowing beneath the tea tree.
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21: The disease polio used to be a terrible scourge in Australia for so many decades. Australia was declared free of polio more than 20 years ago. But the memory of the disease is still among us. Gail Kennedy contracted in the 1950s when she was very little. She wasn't expected to survive it, but she did. Gail is a Wangapon woman from New South Wales. She was born the same year the national vaccination program was rolled out, but the oral vaccine wasn't widespread until the 1960s. Gail was sent to the city for treatment, and she had to live inside a device called an iron lung for months. Not a thing about her life in those days was easy. There was a fair bit of cruelty and stupidity directed at her, but there was so much kindness as well. Something about Gail's life experience, shifting between different worlds and her disability, has made her game to have a crack at writing comic books and prose and poetry.

0: shall
1: yes,
0: we?
1: Well,
0: cling on to each other for dear life.
1: Yes, yes.
0: Tell me about the place you were born in New South Wales, Gail.
1: I was born in Ivanhoe in New South Wales. It's red dirt country, red dirt, bright red dirt, small trees, salt bush, emus, kangaroos, the lot, goannas, still wandering around. And it was part of the traditional land of my people, the Wongabon clan of the Nyampa-speaking nation of New South Wales. We're traditional owners of the Wilandra World Heritage, including Lake Mungo. We have our own language. We have an unbroken tribal line. So we trace our people right back to great-grandparents and beyond.
0: Lake Mungo is the region where some of the very, very first people ever to come to this continent have been found.
1: Oh, yes, it? Yes. We can trace our people all the way back.
0: Do you have memories of that station you grew up in? You talked there about red dirt.
1: It was called Abbotsford Station. My dad was a worker out there on the station. He was managing it. I remember it really clearly. There was an old Aboriginal man on there called Natty Bell, and he had a pet emu, which I shared with him. I remember that really well.
0: Emus are slightly terrifying.
1: They're terrifying birds.
0: How do you have a pet emu? I mean,
1: I know. Well, you know, he did. I mean, he'd tell it what to do and it'd get up and do it, you know. He'd go on. They're actually quite intelligent birds.
0: And curious as well.
1: And very curious. Yeah. And I had a pet emu. And I do remember my mother. I mean, my mother, you know how women just hoist babies on this side and you rest your head on their chest. And we'd always be looking in the distance for that puff of red dirt. And when Mum would see it, I remember her heart would beat really fast. I've never forgotten that.
0: You remember that feeling?
1: I remember it clearly. I remember singing on tables, in kitchens, songs like I Want a Pardon for Daddy or Don't Sell Daddy Any More Whiskey. I remember all of that.
0: Don't sell Daddy any more whiskey.
1: Don't sell Daddy any more whiskey because basically he's going to wind up in the slammer and Mum's going to be in the poorhouse.
0: What can you tell me about contracting polio? Because you were two when this happened and you wouldn't have a memory of this, but what do you know of your life then?
1: Well, my mum was in hospital having my brother, Buddy, and her cousin who was looking after me, she went to pick me up to get me dressed and I just collapsed. I fell down. And she ran to the hospital to tell Mum and Mum just left my brother at the hospital and she ran all the way back from the hospital out to the mission where we were living, the Muri, they called it.
0: Your mum had just had a baby and she ran out of hospital to come to you?
1: Yeah, and she grabbed me and she ran back to the hospital with me. And they said, your kid's got polio. And the one and only time in her life that she caught a plane was when she caught the flying doctor from Condobolin to the Children's Hospital. And she didn't see me again for 3 or 4 years.
0: The Children's Hospital in Sydney?
1: Yeah.
0: So your next memory is being in an iron lung.
1: Yeah.
0: Now, older people would remember what that was. And my old man used to say to me, son, you wouldn't work in an iron lung because it was kind of a trap, wasn't it?
1: This is so bizarre because you can't move in them.
0: You can't move in them. Can you describe what an iron lung was back in the day?
1: It's like a large metal enclosure, I suppose.
0: Like almost a tube, wasn't it?
1: A tube. I guess almost like a kind of a submarine, really, on land, and you're inside, but your head's the only thing that's out, and you've got a mirror that you can see around you.
0: And you're 2 years old when you're in this
1: thing. I was nearly three when it happened. I just felt incredibly trapped, and to this day, I'm very claustrophobic. I've always got to see out. I've always got to know that there's a way out.
0: And why did you need to be put in an iron lung?
1: Because it affected my lungs really badly.
0: Right. Your lungs are slightly paralysed or something? Or they can't move?
1: They were. It's all part and parcel of the whole thing, you know, because it attacks your nervous system. Your nerves die. And I do remember being able to walk. And then I remember not being able to walk.
0: Do you mean you have to be in there the whole time, like for months on end?
1: Yeah, you can't move out of it.
0: So as a two-year-old, you're trapped in this giant metal tube with your head sticking out one end on a pillow with a mirror. What, for months and months?
1: I was nearly 6 months in an iron lung. My lungs weren't strong enough to breathe on their own. It was keeping me alive. It was breathing for

0: for me. That's what an iron lung does. It breathes for you.
1: So there wouldn't have been much hope for you then at that point in the 1950s?
0: No, and there was no technology, you know, like it was, what, 1957, 58?
1: Oh, Gail, that sounds like the most heartbreaking thing in the world to see a two-year-old in an iron lung who's not expected to survive. Did it break your mum's heart? It must have.
0: Well, you know...
1: And your dad's
0: always... The reason why I've chosen now to really talk openly about it is because both my mum and dad died within the last couple of years. I could not put either of them through the pain of hearing about this experience. You know, you have to think about the people that are alive, and I don't think my mother or my father could have survived the story that I'm writing now.
1: So where did they send you for rehabilitation once you survived that?
0: Well, they sent me to this place over in Wirunga, and when I got out of the iron lung and then I went to rehab there, and I know they had a pool because we did water therapy, and there were wards, and every night, you know, like it'd be really dark, and all you could hear was other children breathing, and there was these huge trees outside the ward window, and I would look at them and I was seeing all these monsters in these trees. So I would be the only one awake, and the nurses would come down and they'd take me back up to the nurses' station and they'd feed me warm milk and buttered arrowroot biscuits. And I'd have to sing for them and they'd plait my hair and everything. I was really spot.
1: And do you associate that with comfort now?
0: I associate them with comfort. Whenever I see, I mean, you don't see them much anymore, do you?
1: Milk, arrowroot, biscuits.
0: Yeah, and I mean, there's a good reason why not, but, you know. But it was very comforting, you know.
1: How did you learn to walk again?
0: Well, it was a lot of therapy. Mainly in the beginning, it was in the pool, and that was strengthening your legs then. And then you get calipers put on. So I was in calipers up until I was about 11, where they did operations to straighten my feet, so I could get out of the calipers and go into ordinary shoes. And again, I was away for 2 years then from my family. So it's a lot of to-ing and fro-ing between two cultures.
1: Yeah, I was going to ask, did you have any contact with home back in Western New South Wales when you were there in the rehab home?
0: My dad was with the Army Reserve, and he would come every year with his mates, and he would come and see me. And I have vivid memories of him sitting at a tiny little children's table with me. And, you know, I knew him, but I had no idea who my mother was. And when I finally left, I went into a room and there's my mother. But my mum is really, really dark. And I went, that's not my mother. And they said, why not? And I said, she's black. And what we hadn't realised is that everybody around me was white. All I saw were white faces. So I saw myself reflected in the white face. So as far as I was concerned, I was white.
1: So this happened when you were sent home eventually?
0: Yeah, nobody prepared me for it.
1: So what did it mean to go back home for you from this place?
0: It was terrifying. It was an 18-hour train trip all the way back to Ivanhoe on the Indian Pacific. And we got off the train, and the weirdest thing was, as I remember, the station master, he had a little radio, and Connie Francis was singing Lipstick on Your Collar. But I looked around, and there was all these tiny little trees and this bright red dust. And we walked from the train station out to a place called Cassidy's Tank, where there was our encampment, because that's what it was. We lived in a collective sort of like encampment.
1: And were there new brothers and sisters for you when you got home?
0: Well, there were a brother and a sister, Buddy and Lulla. I'd never met them. They didn't know me. I didn't know them. I didn't know anybody. I mean, when we got there, they were just living in a large tent. And I said to my father, who owns that cubby house? Because it looked like a cubby house to me. And he went out immediately and he bought a nice flash caravan and we moved into that. But, of course, the problems with toilet were the old long drops. And, you know, there was no way I would have been able to climb up on a long drop.
1: Oh, my God, you might have fallen in too.
0: Yes, yeah. Yes. Talk about dying for a shit, but, you know. Sorry. My father actually built me my own little long drop. He made me my own little toilet and he pasted roses on it that he'd cut out from the Women's Weekly, and he dug a little hole under the tree that was my toilet.
1: Today I'm with author and poet Gail Kennedy. So did you have to then go back to the city for ongoing treatment?
0: Yes, I went backwards and forwards every year, at least twice a year, until I finally had those two operations on my feet where I was gone for 2 years. But we moved to Hay by then because my father, highly, highly intelligent man, if he'd been given the opportunities that white men were given, he'd have been a world beater. But he was anyway, you know, he was an incredible man. I mean, years ago when I was working out in Ivanhoe and we were making a claim for Lake Mungo to be part of the tribal group that owns it, you've got your Barkindji and your Mutty Mutty and you've got us. But, I mean, I could do all the administration work. I knew how to deal with governments. I could stare down anyone. But I really needed to be able to back it up with cultural knowledge. And I said to my father, Roy, I said, Dad, where do I get all this knowledge from, you know, because we're going to have to back it up with that. And he said, I know it all. And there was a big whiteboard in the Land Council office in Ivanhoe. And Dad drew maps of where we came from, where we wandered, our place at Lake Mungo. And so the beautiful thing about it was I got to travel with my dad and I learned a lot about my own culture. He wanted to make sure that when he and Mum were gone, that I had the knowledge to pass on. But he was hell-bent on his kids having a great education. So we moved to a town called Hay, where he got a job on the DMR, the Department of Main Roads, driving graders. So I moved between Hay and Sydney. I went backwards and forwards every year, at least twice a year.
1: When you're a kid, you know, you have this amazing facility for languages, you know, that you never get back again when you're an adult. But does that also mean you can kind of, as a kid, and I don't know how easy or hard this was, you can sort of shift between cultures and identities? Was it that what it was, or were you just yourself the whole time?
0: No, I shifted because my parents, for reasons known only to them, christened me as Beryl Gail Kennedy. So even though I had never been known as anything but Gail, the medical establishment insisted on calling me Beryl. So I kind of worked out, I mean, and this is actually a sad story, and excuse me if I get a little bit emotional, but Mum would get a letter in the mail telling her that she had 6 weeks before I had to come back. And we knew that letter, you know, when it came in the mail, you know, and Mum and I would both have a cry over it. And then she'd walk quite a long way from where we lived all the way to the train station with babies in the stroller. And I used to scream and throw a tantrum and hang on to the side of the train. And it was a performance, a big performance. Everybody would be crying and I'd be crying. But I never looked back because once I was on the train, I was Beryl, right? But this day when I got on the train and I was weeping and wailing and carrying on, and for some reason I looked back to the train station and I saw my mother on the platform, lying on the platform, just wailing and weeping. And I made up my mind at that age, I was 9, I thought, I am never doing that to my mother again. So I made the decision that I would be Gail and I would get on the train, I would hug my mum and I wouldn't scream, I wouldn't carry on. I'd get on the train, and once we reached a little siding, I think it might have been Carathool, which was about 30 miles from Hay, once we got there, I would become Beryl, and that's what I would answer to. And I would not beguile until I arrived back on the platform of Hay Station.
1: Is Beryl something like a suit you put on, or is it another side of you?
0: It was a suit I put on. And it's still a suit I put on every now and then.
1: I mean, all of us do that to some degree. Yeah, like, we wear different clothes when we go to work, yeah. And we wear a different suit to be our work selves, yeah. And a different suit to be ourselves at home. But this sounds like a much more profound thing, what you're talking about.
0: It was very profound, the two identities. I think Beryl was really more white than anything, you know, because we have white blood. My great-grandfather was Jewish. He lived in Tasmania. His father came from Whitechapel in London. His name was Isaac Harris. But when he moved to New South Wales, he pretended he was Irish, because I think the Jews are just one rung above the Aboriginal people. And I guess my white side, I inhabited that when I was away. And it was easy to go into it, you know, because I'd grown up surrounded by white people. And then I would get on the train, and when we got to Carrathool on the way back, I'd switch back into Gael and back into my freewheeling, like, Aboriginal life.
1: And did that happen naturally, or did you go, right, did you consciously go, right, I'm going to become Gael again?
0: Yeah, conscious. It was very much a conscious decision.
1: Like flicking a switch or something in your head.
0: Because sometimes I'd use flash words and my father would made fun of me till the day he died. You know, I mean, I don't know why this tickled him, but I'd been taken to see The Sound of Music and I'm going, oh, and it was fabulous. And my father laughed about it, basically.
1: Is fabulous a flash word?
0: Yeah, fabulous was a flash word, blackfellas.
1: I suppose it's something that posh ladies would have said, oh, I saw it, it was fabulous.
0: This little creature, this little black creature, I saw The Sound of Music and it was fabulous.
1: All right, so then at 11 you said you had to be taken to hospital for surgery. What was the surgery for, Gail?
0: That was to straighten my feet and so I could actually get out of calipers. So, like, when I got back to Hay, I'd actually take the calipers off.
1: That must have been a bloody relief to take those calipers off.
0: Oh, it was incredible. The relief because they were so heavy.
1: So you were missing a lot of school with this, but in high school you said you had a special teacher who helped your love of reading. Tell me about this teacher.
0: Well, there were two of them. One was a teacher called Sister Aquinas.
1: So this is a Catholic school,
0: The Catholic school. She is a nun. And she was a science teacher. She was able to marry science and religion and give us a really good education. And she saw in me something that I didn't ever know I had, because up until then I was just reading. I mean, I was a voracious reader, but she gave me a book. The first book that she gave me to read was The Lord of the Flies. And I think she knew what she was doing. It's very much the way it's like in institutions like the Far West Home. You've got your hierarchy. You've got your really pretty girls with the long straight hair. Every now and then a nurse might poke their head out the door, but we were just left to do whatever we pleased. And children, when left to their own devices, are incredibly cruel, you know, when they've got nobody there to temper them. But the Catholic school was a very beautiful, inclusive school. I never, ever felt bullied. I felt accepted. When I was away for those 2 years, my classmates drew pictures and sent letters, so I'd get this big sort of package of letters and, you know, drawings from my classmates and wishing me well. And the next book, which I adore to this day, which is Great Expectations.
1: How a young person might find their path in this world from poor beginnings.
0: Yeah.
1: Yes. Is that an inspiration for you to some degree?
0: Yes. It has Great Expectations and David Copperfield are my inspirations.
1: You sound like someone who's been bolstered all her life by those thoughts, you know, by not just the kindness but the confidence of that.
0: Yeah, I mean, I did get bullied briefly for 1 year at the public high school. They had a really, really dreadful racist headmaster.
1: And what would he say to you? What kind of things did you get from him?
0: Well, when I got there, like, we were all in the classroom and everybody got to choose what they were going to do for the school certificate. This was year 10. And I went, I'm doing English, geography, modern history, blah, blah, blah. And I said, I'm doing advanced in everything except math. I said, in

0: bath. I'll do modified. But he said, are you sure? And I went, yes, that's what I've been doing. And he basically disregarded the recommendations of the nuns and all my reports and put me in the lowest classes possible. And right then and there, I felt my soul being crushed. And I get in there and I'm walking all over the other kids. I knew so much because up until I'd gone to year 10, there had never been an Aboriginal kid, male or female, who had made it that far. So they just weren't used to it. And there were two kids that made it a point of sitting next to me and quietly bullying me. And my English teacher put me back up in advanced, and my history teacher put me back up in advanced, and I ended up getting a really good school certificate because these teachers believed in me, and Jim encouraged me to write and read, and Sister Aquinas encouraged me to debate. I never, ever thought that I would be any good at debating. She saw in me things that I didn't see.
1: So Gail, you've had this very unusual education experience. You're shifting between the city into a town camp in Western New South Wales.
0: Yeah.
1: And then you're also going from a Catholic school to a state school and then to Mosman in Sydney,
0: yes.
1: One of the wealthiest suburbs in Australia.
0: At Balmoral Beach, thank you very much.
1: How did you end up in Mosman?
0: I call my life is a very serendipitous life and things just happen. And so they just set up an organisation a couple of years before called the Aboriginal Education Department. And their job was to get black kids through to the HSC, come hell or high water. And they were not going, you know, I was going to leave school because I couldn't stand another two more years there. And Queenwood Ladies College, as it was called then, but it's Queenwood School for Girls now, their headmistress, Miss Medway, had a personal scholarship that she wanted to give to an Aboriginal girl, but she would only give it to an Aboriginal girl that could keep up academically because she felt that it would not be a good experience for the girl if she couldn't keep up in the class.
1: Yeah, it'd be cruel. Yeah.
0: It would be cruel.
1: But she could keep up.
0: But, yeah, so she heard that I'd done really well. And she kept an eye on the test results.
1: You're an aficionado of Charles Dickens at this point.
0: Yes.
1: All of that.
0: Mm. And so she asked to meet me. So they took me down to Sydney. This time it was first class with a sleeper carriage. And I met her. And I remember drinking tea out of these really beautiful bone china teacups with bickies and having a chat with her. And she said, Would you like to come to school here? And I went, okay, which is basically my life. Okay, yes, I will, okay. And I loved it. I absolutely adored my 2 years there. People said, oh, it must have been awful. I went, no, it was fantastic. It was fabulous, darling.
1: Fabulous.
0: Darling. But I've always felt that I've earned my place wherever I am. But it's not something I don't brag about. I don't announce that this is what I'm going to do. I just do it. And I loved it.

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0: in a royal commission and then takes up writing comic books, short stories and poetry, wins awards for it and sells tons of books. 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
1: Maria Hatzakis with ABC News. Telstra's CEO Vicky Brady has apologised to Australians after this week's nationwide network collapse. The outage cut mobile phone and data access for millions of Australians, including calls to 000. Ms Brady has just returned to Australia after cutting short her annual leave overseas to deal with the failure. The Foreign Minister Penny Wong has called for calm amid a flare-up in the conflict in the Middle East. Iran says it's launched attacks on American army bases in the region in retaliation for US strikes. It's put further strain on the three-week-old ceasefire deal. The media watchdog is today fronting the Royal Commission on Anti-Semitism and Social Cohesion as the inquiry continues to probe public broadcasters and social media platforms. And in soccer, France has beaten Morocco 2-0 in their quarterfinal clash at the World Cup.

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1: Today I'm with author and poet and raconteur Gail Kennedy, who grew up, spent her earliest years born in the red dust of New South Wales and contracted polio as a very little girl. Today she's an award-winning author of books, comic books and poetry, and her book Me, Ant-Man and Fleabag was a winner of the David Unapon Award a few years back. So you graduated out of high school from this nice posh girl school in Mosman.
2: I know, and believe me, throwing Queenwood around does help. I'm not averse to.
1: And out of high school, you eventually got a job with the Royal Commission into Aboriginal Deaths in Custody. What was your role in that Royal Commission, Gail? Well,
2: I eventually wound up working for the Aboriginal overview of the deaths in custody, and it meant going out to places like Wilcannia and interviewing people that had lost their children through deaths in custody.
1: Had you been to places like Wilcannia before?
2: Well, yes, I had, because a lot of my people lived there. My uncle Bill and Auntie Weenus had moved there. So we'd often go over to Wilcannia, and it was a beautiful place when I was growing up.
1: And had it changed when you went out there as an adult?
2: It had changed a lot. I mean, when I was there as a kid, we all hung around the river and we fished and ate and played, and it was just the most glorious life. But when I went back, it was a place I didn't recognise.
1: And what had changed it?
2: I don't know. I mean, I don't like to speculate, you know, but there seemed like a whole lot of love had been ripped out of the heart of the place. And suddenly blackfellas and whitefellas that used to mingle when I was a kid, suddenly that didn't seem to be so much anymore when I went out there. There were two different pubs. There was a black pub, the white pub. And, I mean, I knew that town, so nobody can, you know, come at me and say, well, you don't know. But I knew very well the difference between that town. But when you look into the eyes of parents, mothers and fathers, deep into the eyes of these people who have lost their children to deaths in custody, kids that went off, you know, perfectly healthy and happy, and next minute they're gone. And nobody really knows why. And I'm looking into this ancient sadness in these people's eyes. And it broke me in a way that nothing had been able to break me before. And I really have to say that since then, nothing has changed. It's even worse, I think. And none of the recommendations have really truly been stuck to. And, you know, it seems to me once something starts working with Aboriginal people, it's taken away. But I was completely broken. And so I thought, you know what, Gail, it's time that you went home. So I went back out to Ivanhoe and I had all these skills. And so they got me to set up an Aboriginal land council out there, and I worked there after I'd set it up. I mean, basically serendipity. There were these blackfellas broken down outside the phone box in the main street, and I said, can I help you? You know, because there were no mobile phones or anything then. I said, would you like to come back to my place? You can use my phone. I'll make a cup of tea, a sandwich or something, get the bloke to come and fix your car. And they're in there, and they said, "You fellas got a land council?" I went, "No." They said, "Do you want one?" And I went, "Yeah." They said, "Do you want to run it?" I went, "Okay." Again, okay. And so I worked there, and we set up a really beautiful land council out there.
1: I want to talk also about your career as a comic book writer, because I love that as a medium. I think it's a beautiful medium.
2: It's my favourite.
1: Around about the time you were setting up the Ivanhoe Land Council, you discovered Streetwise Comics. What was that?
2: Well, they were an educational comic, but they were written, the education was encompassed in the story. So it wasn't a dry comic book, you know, like it was basically, you know, things go wrong and then they discover that there are ways and means of getting out of the situation that you're in and here's how you can be helped and here's how you can help other people. But they were very engaging, you know, the stories got you in. And I read them and I thought, you know what, I reckon I could write those. And it was just an idle thought. And anyway, I was escaping a bad marriage. And I virtually got back to Sydney with nothing but my two dogs, my records and my car. And I got a job down at the dance theatre, you know, because I just know people. And I, you know, come up and work for me, we'll give you a bit of walling and you can pay your rent. And I was looking through advertisements for jobs. And there was a job for... I'm an Indigenous writer, editor for Streetwise Comics. So I, with absolutely no experience whatsoever, applied. And I went along and there was only one person interviewing. And her name, she was the beautiful Kerry Reid Gilbert, amazing. And it turns out that we were cousins. So, of course, I got the job. She didn't care if I could write or not. And it turns out that I could write them. My very first comic was about the conflict back in the 90s between the Vietnamese and the Lebanese community. So I went out and did research with the Lebanese kids and the Vietnamese kids. They were all male and they were trying to stare me down, you know, the whole crutch display. And I'm going, look, look, fellas, I'm getting paid to be here. I don't care. You can answer my questions or not. I really couldn't give a bugger. I'm on the clock. You can sit there for as long as you like. And they realised I actually didn't care. So they really opened up to me and I got a great little comic.
1: So you mean not caring in that situation meant that, oh, no, we've got to tell you your story.
2: Yeah, because I was about to leave, right, you know. Right. I said, I'll just go down and have a sandwich and kill a few hours and still get paid. I don't care.
1: So you mentioned then you were on crutches. This is when you started feeling crooked.
2: No. Yeah, I was on crutches when I went for the interview because I'd broken my ankle because the post-polio syndrome took over.
1: What is post-polio syndrome?
2: Well, it's basically, it's remained dormant, but it comes back in a worse way because all of the muscles and nerves that we used in order to live our lives and polio people are big achievers. We go hard. If we'd known, I think if we'd all known, maybe we'd have slowed down a bit. But I've talked to other polio survivors and they went, nah, we'd have done what we did.
1: So you mean you get the symptoms of polio again like you had when you were little?
2: It's completely different. You know, like we thought that we'd beat the disease, that all the bad things were over, but it's much, much worse.
1: How so?
2: Well, you know, all of us that could walk, I mean, I could walk up until about 2004, I could walk. And I was just getting weaker and weaker and weaker. And my friends in Balmain over at the various pubs I frequented said, Gail, there's something wrong. We're going to get you a scooter. And they held two fundraisers. These are just the people of Balmain, the businesses, the drinkers, the people that I knew, they all came together and raised money to get me a scooter. That's when I kind of had to, I mean, Streetwise was going under then because you had computers and they could do everything on computer. But I've always maintained, and people that have got my graphic novels, that there's nothing better than having something that you can pass around. Not everybody knows how to use computers, you know, and that's the beauty of comic books. But anyway, I just, with no experience, I wrote the Reconciliation comic, which was distributed to about 250,000 people worldwide and found me having a little holiday in Japan talking about manga. Again, serendipity.
1: So you're going through this battle with your body and your mobility. Yeah. And then you got this job you absolutely hated.
2: Hated.
1: What was the nature of the work?
2: Well, one of the recommendations in the deaths in custody was that we open up Aboriginal Justice Councils where people in the community hear smaller cases where they use the Aboriginal methodology of justice and treatment and rehab. And I helped set up the main council, which was under the umbrella of the New South Wales Attorney General's Department. And it was great for a while, but then I got really sick of everything being connected to crime with Aboriginal people. It doesn't have to be like that. Why are we doing this? And they started talking to me in a language I didn't understand. You know, one day they said, you know, and I was obviously sullen. You know, I was constantly in some kind of ruction. The head of it at the time came up and she said, Gail, we're going to need to have a dialogue with you about some issues. And I hit the roof. And I went, what? You want to talk to me about some problems that you're having with me? Is that what you want? Can't you say that? And like she backed off and you know, she retreated, becoming smaller and smaller as she disappeared into her office.
1: Right.
2: And I went back in and I looked outside this cold canyon, these people, they're running around freezing and I got up and I left and I never went back. I mean, there were attempts at me going back, but it just wasn't working. A few years later, they knocked that building down and they built this brand spanking new one in Chifley Square.
1: This is the corporate Attorney General's building you were working
2: in?
1: Yeah,
2: yeah.
1: Right.
2: And they built this flash big building opposite Chifley Square. And they got this woman and they commissioned her to do this sculpture outside the new building. And it has all these stories scrolling down. And one of the stories is from me, Ant-Man and Fleabag. So the building that I was looking out of when I decided to become a writer now has my writing on a constant scroll outside.
1: That sounds suspiciously like conquest to me, Gail.
2: I don't know.
1: You've smothered this horrible old building with your words, in other words.
2: I did. It's smothered. And then I got commissioned to write all these comic books for Oxford University Press and they're coming out again in July.
1: This is a philosophy of yours to say yes or why not?
2: Yeah, I just say yes and then I worry about the logistics later. It doesn't matter if I can't do something.
1: And how well has that worked out for you?
2: Very well. It's always worked well for me. I mean, I don't care if I fail, you see. I'm absolutely, totally and completely unafraid of failure.
1: And what do you do when you fail at things?
2: I have another go. My philosophy is a philosophy of backing myself. My parents always thought I was fabulous and that was enough for me.
1: Fabulous.
2: Fabulous, darling. I mean, I just get up and I have another go. Like with the David Yoniopin Award, I'd entered a book beforehand of poetry and I'm not a good poet and I knew it, but I somehow managed to get shortlisted. So I thought, you know what, bugger it, I'm just going to get on a plane and I'm going to go up and I'm going to have a yarn with the judges, right? So we ended up for the very first time ever drinking the bar dry at the Queensland Premier's Literary Awards. And I had a good chat with them. And they said, do you write prose? I said, no, but I'll have a go. And I wrote a short story called How to Drink in the Park. And I really loved the characters. So I just kept writing. I wrote Me, Ant-Man and Fleabag in 6 weeks.
1: Can you read that for me now? Because it's a very short story.
2: Yes,
1: I'd love you to read that now,
2: sure.
1: Gail.
2: How to Drink in the Park. Me, Ant-Man and our mongrel Fleabag like partying outside. We both come from the bush. Me, I'm a New South Wales desert girl and Ant-Man's mob are river people. Because we ain't got no river or desert here in the city, we like sitting in the park, yarning, having a charge, playing country music. We don't cause no harm. Try telling that to the coppers. Soon as they see us, they start growling. They say, no drinking here, no music and get that dog registered, stuff like that. Then you get sick of it and you stay home and party in a yard the size of an old hanky with trains roaring by every time your favourite song comes on. We whinged about it one day to Ant-Man's cuz, Damien. He's a lawyer, travelled round the world. He reckons we go about things the wrong way, reckons we give up too easy. Says white fellas ain't the enemy. Says they love drinking and partying outside too. He says they got it worked out so no coppers don't bother them, and he showed us. First he shouts Fleabag, 12 months rego and a new collar in the curry colours. Too deadly. Then he says that dog has to have a bath. Gord Fleabag bunged on. Had to drag him out from under the house. He carried on like we was murdering him. Wouldn't come near us for hours after. His guts got the better of him though, and he'd come in for a feed. He got over it. Smelt good too. Then we got an esky and a couple of fancy bottles of wine. Damien reckons no casks or flagons. Besides, the bottles got twist tops now. So once you're finished, you fill them up with cheap stuff for next time. We pack a nice blanket and a picnic. Nothing fancy, bread, cold meat, tomatoes, a big old lamb bone for Fleabag. We pile in Damien's car and head to Balmain. Damien lives there. We pull up at this deadly park right on the harbour. Ant-Man and me are a bit nervous, but Fleabag's out of the car and belting across the grass like there's no tomorrow. There's heaps of other dogs there, but that's okay because he got his nuts cut out a couple of years ago, so he don't go bluing no more. We get the stuff out of the car, spread the blanket with the tucker, glasses and wine on the grass and sit down, still nervous. Then we see all these white fellas. They're all sitting around with wine, beer and tucker too. They're having a laugh. Kids and dogs are running around. There's no trains. The harbour's shining. Boats everywhere. We pour drinks, make sandwiches. People smile at us. They pat old Flea and fuss over his fancy collar. He laps it up. And there's no coppers in sight. Ant-Man grins. Makes you want to sing, eh, Titter? Sure does, I say. And whack old Slim in the CD player. We know the drill now and go every week. Flea's used to having a tub too. Knows he's going to the park afterwards. Anyway, when we get sick of city life, we go out bush. Sometimes to visit my mob or sometimes Ant-Man's. Ant's a builder, so he goes whenever one job finishes. I do bar work or waitressing, so I ain't tied down either. Fleabag just comes along for the ride.
1: That is the short story, How to Drink in the Park, written by her fabulousness, Gail Kennedy. That's just delightful. And I just noticed, of course you're the author, but that kind of ease you have with reading it, it's just like you're totally in that world. And what fun it is too.
2: Yeah.
1: How much fun did you have writing that?
2: Oh, I had a ball. I knew when I was laughing that I was onto a winner.
1: To me, it reads like the way some people talk about how bands write a hit, their biggest hit song. It comes out of you in about like a minute and a half or something, because
2: yes,
1: it's already there. Was it like that? Did you just kind of knock it out?
2: Yeah, I just knocked it out because years and years ago, I saw my auntie. She'd come down from Condoblin or Condo to Redfern, and I saw her over on the other side in the park with a whole bunch of other black fellas, and they're sitting around and, you know, they're playing music, got guitars, you know, they've got a bit of a feed, they've got a bit of yandy. They're just out having fun, you know. And the coppers just couldn't bear it somehow. I mean, they'd be off somewhere else to something really important, but they'd make an absolute point to spin around and go back just to aggravate black fellas. But I was living in Balmain and I was drinking in parks every weekend, you know, with
1: cheap
2: my
1: cheap wine out of fancy bottles.
2: Yes. But it didn't seem to matter if white fellas had flagons either, you know. And there was two rules. I realised then there were two rules. So when this competition came up for Inner City Life with the New South Wales Writers' Centre, I wrote that the year after I'd I'd been shortlisted in the Inaipan Award. And I just couldn't stop. I loved the characters and I couldn't stop. And before you know it, like 6 weeks later, I've got a book. And I entered it in the Inaipan Award and I didn't think anything more about it. You know, like I had one day to get it in. And my mate Neil at the Attorney General's Department accidentally saw a priority paid envelope on the floor and accidentally brought it up to me, and we accidentally printed it on their printer and accidentally mailed it in their priority mailing, and off it went to Queensland, and I won. I got a phone call and this woman said, "You entered the David Unipen Award," and I went, "Yeah." And I thought they were going to tell me I was shortlisted again. I said, if I'm shortlisted, I don't want to know. I'm not flying up there for any more of that." And she said, "No, you've won." And I went, "You're shitting me." And I had won $15,000 and a publishing contract. And all of a sudden, I've got a book. And people had told me not. I'd shown that manuscript to writers. And there was one person who died not that long ago, a bloke called David Rollison. Very well-known Cambridge historian, has written all these incredible historical books. But he read it and he got it and he said, "Don't listen to anyone else. Enter it." He said, "It's fantastic and you're going to win."
1: And you did.
2: And I did. I squandered the $15,000.
1: On what?
2: Oh, God.
1: Gail?
2: God. Well, one thing I did was I took myself off to the Hunter Valley and booked into a really flash joint with a huge bed and ate really beautiful French food and wine and had a fantastic time.
1: I don't call that squandering.
2: Yeah, no, it's not squandering.
1: No, a little bit of hard-earned luxury, that is.
2: Yeah, I'd never had that kind of money to spend. And then I got a book.
1: Today I'm with author and poet Gail Kennedy. How does your post-polio syndrome affect you now? Like, you're in a motorised wheelchair as we're talking today.
2: Intense fatigue is one of the things.
1: You don't sound like someone who's fatigued. Are you going to pay the price for giving me such a lovely conversation?
2: We have what I call episodes. We have episodes where we're really fatigued and cannot move at all. And you have to listen to your body. But you get, now we've got really incredible muscle weakness. So I can't lift my arms like I used to. So thanks to the NDIS, I'm able to afford really great care workers. And, of course, I've chosen two very handsome males.
1: Of course you have. But that's meant you can continue to contribute.
2: Well, it means that I can continue my life.
1: And contribute.
2: I would not be able to come in here today and be here with you all being fabulous without them.
1: Dialoguing about issues.
2: Dialoguing about issues. With the wonderful Richard Fyfe.
1: Oh, that's very nice. Thank you.
2: But the NDIS enables people like me. It was one of the initial reasons that it was set up was for people like me who were never going to get better, were probably going to get worse, but we could continue our lives. If we have things to contribute to society, we should not be mouldering in nursing homes or inside our caves, which, as lovely as it is, we need to be out there. We need to be educating the people about all kinds of things. And, I mean, I go all over the place public speaking now.
1: Go. This is just finally, and I don't know if I'm framing this well at all, but do you see a connection to the polio you suffered and now suffer from currently to this attitude of yours, which is to say yes or why not all the time?
2: Yes, absolutely. Everything I do is part and parcel of having had polio. And you don't have peers, right? So you don't have peer groups at you all the time. You know, you're pretty much left to your own devices. So you learn to live alone, you learn to entertain yourself. You're not afraid of being alone. You don't have a comfort zone because you don't know what a comfort zone is, because once you get comfortable with one thing, you're ripped away from it and you're in another area. So I always say to people, a comfort zone is a prison. Do not encase yourself in a comfort zone. If you are in one, kick the door down and walk out or wheel out or however the hell, and just go out and live. because we've only got one shot at this. None of us really know, you know, if there is another side. And if you believe, I think that's wonderful. You know, it means you can sort of lie on your deathbed and be confident that you're going one place or another. But, you know, I'm perfectly happy spinning around on this beautiful planet with no real reason to be here at all, you know, other than my parents were in love with each other and had me. You know, that's fine. That should be enough. I mean, my DNA will be in this room forever in the walls of this, just like yours will be. And that should be enough. And I said, don't worry yourself. Don't live your life for the next life. There might not be one.
1: Gail, it's been completely amazing having this conversation with you, dialoguing about issues with you. Me saying that to you without being clobbered as a result. I've so enjoyed this conversation, Gail. Yeah. Thank you so much.
2: Thank you so much, Richard. I've really enjoyed it too. And it feels good to finally talk about things.
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1: Today's conversation with Gail Kennedy was made on the lands of the Gadigal people. It was produced by Rebecca McLaren and executive producer is Nicola Harrison. I'm Richard Feidler. Thanks for listening.

0: ABC News, good afternoon. I'm Michael Bausch. Air Services Australia is changing flight paths at Brisbane Airport to reduce aircraft noise for almost 140,000 southeast Queensland residents. Chelsea Malunga reports.
1: Under the Noise Action Plan for Brisbane, arrival flight paths to the northern end of the new runway will be shifted further north, while departure paths from the legacy runway to the southeast will be moved further east. This will reduce the number of houses being flown over in several suburbs, including Daisy Hill and Forestdale, as well as further north at Bribie Island. Donna Marshall from Air Services Australia says changes to landing altitudes will also minimise noise.
2: Increasing altitudes in some area is actually create a more gradual glide path for the aircraft to come in, and that actually has the benefit of reducing engine noise.
1: She says plans have been finalised after extensive consultation with community and industry.
0: Authorities hold grave fears for a 30-year-old Toowoomba woman who vanished from her suburban home 3 days ago. Grace Nakamura reports.
3: Forensic officers have arrived on site this morning at the Gordon Avenue property in Newtown, where Yana Armstrong was last seen on Tuesday afternoon. Her car, a white Hyundai Kona, was found about 6 a.m. on Wednesday. Police and state emergency services conducted a search of the street yesterday and combed Black Gully Reserve about 500 metres from the house. Ms. Armstrong's family is appealing for anyone who may have seen her to come forward, saying she never would have willingly left her four-month-old baby boy. Police say investigations are ongoing.
0: The boss of Telstra says she's deeply sorry for the major meltdown that disrupted services across the country. Vicky Brady has faced the music in Sydney today after cutting short her holiday to answer for Wednesday's data centre failure. The telco is under pressure to prove its backup infrastructure for 000 is secure. Ms. Brady insists her teams understand exactly what triggered the software fault.
4: We take trust in 000 extremely seriously, and it's our responsibility to do everything in our power to make sure calls are answered and transferred immediately. And we will complete our investigation into the actions needed to prevent it from happening again.
0: Overseas, a massive fire has torn through a shoe manufacturing plant in China, claiming at least 28 lives. Alison Horn reports from Beijing.
5: About 240 people were inside the factory in the city of Jinjiang in Fujian province in China's southeast when the blaze broke out. State media vision showed the multi-story building engulfed in flames. Multiple people appeared to be trapped on the roof as thick smoke billowed around them. China's President Xi Jinping called on authorities to hold those responsible accountable after several deadly accidents at production facilities across the country in recent months. Alison Horn, ABC News, Beijing.
0: A former Sydney woman's been ordered to stand trial in the US, accused of voter fraud. Phoebe Hosier reports from Washington.
6: Denise Natalie Migliori has been charged with two counts of making false statements and two counts of fraudulent voting. Prosecutors allege the 51-year-old falsely claimed to be a US citizen before voting in the last two presidential elections. She faces up to 5 years in prison if convicted. The case comes as the Trump administration has made non-citizen voting a major enforcement priority, despite studies and election officials consistently finding such cases are exceedingly rare. Her trial before a Louisiana jury is set to begin in early September. Phoebe Hosier, ABC News, Washington.
0: To finance on the markets, the ASX 200 is up 40 points to 8,802. The Australian dollar is worth 69.5 US cents. Queensland's weather, scattered showers and possible storms today for the southern and central interior. Isolated showers for eastern districts as well, mostly fine elsewhere. Brisbane's heading for a top of 21. A similar forecast for tomorrow, Brisbane 10 to 21. The Sunshine Coast 11 to 21. The Gold Coast 9 to 21. Ipswich 6 to 22. Looking further ahead, mainly fine for the southeast on Sunday, fine for Monday and Tuesday. On Moreton Bay, south to southeasterly winds about 10 knots, seas below 1 metre. For more news, head to news.abc.net.au.
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9: Good afternoon. Thanks for your company. On the program today, if you were to give danger pay to many of the jobs in agriculture, there's a few that would be pretty good contenders. But there's one particular plant I think that is the favourite of many a crazy indoor plant person that definitely warrants a bit of extra care. Why one Queenslander has been obsessed with a fascinating but prickly species of plant on the program today. And I'd love to hear from you, 0487 993 222. Have you ever had much of an interaction with cactus? Are you one of those people who collects them, loves them? Maybe they're not your thing. You'll meet a cactus obsessive before 12:30 on the Country Hour today. But you can tell me your story, 0487 993 222, or you can send an email, countryhour@abc.net.au. A little later in the program, we'll take a look at some of the latest developments in the wool industry, and we'll celebrate one particular wool broker who has done some extraordinary things over the course of their career. That's all still to come before 1 o'clock. Today we're going to start right here in Queensland because the head of the new National Environmental Regulator is in Billawheeler today, meeting with landholders, producers, Agforce and Cattle Australia as part of a tour of the state. The agency is

0: on primary producers attempting to do the right thing. The National Environmental Protection Agency is now responsible for issuing permits and licences, environmental assessments and approvals, and enforcing compliance with the new vegetation management rules. And Mr. Bradley says the agency is directly engaging with landholders to provide surety on the self-assessment process now required.
1: The hotline and the self-assessment template help us to make sure that there's no more process or paperwork involved for the landholder than there needs to be. And what we're finding is, in most cases, what we're talking about are routine activities that do not present that requirement for either a self-assessment or referral. But if there is likely to be a significant impact on these important values, then of course we want to get an environmental approval in place. And in most cases, the sector would want to do that as well, given they're strong environmental stewards.
0: But I think there's a bit of concern that, you know, there's some ambiguity there, that if you do a self-assessment and determine that you don't need a referral, the only way to confirm that is to do a referral.
1: Yeah, and the average primary producer is operating within a lot of legal frameworks, but they're usually not consulting a lawyer or going off and seeking external advice on every matter that they undertake. And this is a framework that respects the knowledge and capability of our producers that know their property. And frankly, in many cases, they are some of our greatest environmental stewards. And it empowers them to undertake that self-assessment with very clear guidance and case studies, and we'll continue to add to that information. But it empowers those producers to step through that process and form their view. And as we say in the guidance material, if you've undertaken that self-assessment and you've undertaken that in a reasonable way and engaged with the obligations in terms of that legislation, then that's something you retain, and you keep a copy of that. And what we'll find is that if we need to discuss that at a later stage because there is an accusation that something's been done wrong, then there's a very clear documented process that the producers retained that deals with that scenario. But overall, what we're finding is that when producers are talking to us about the kind of activities that they're undertaking, there is not a significant disruption to their model of operating their property, or where they are having a significant impact through clearing, they've expected that there's going to be a need for some kind of environmental approval in that way.
0: Who determines whether or not they've conducted that self-assessment in a reasonable way?
1: Ultimately, if someone is, to take the extreme case, if someone's flagrantly and deliberately trying to ignore the legal requirement in terms of protecting those matters of national environmental significance, then that is going to be enforced. That is going to be the subject of our compliance action. And we need to do that to protect all the producers that are doing the right thing and protecting these really important environmental assets. And so the self-assessment is a document that allows the producer to make sure that they're complying with those obligations in terms of those environmental laws. But it's something that we're not likely to need to interact with in the overwhelming majority of cases. It will only be if we've got a situation where we're needing to undertake a compliance action. And you'll see that focus most strongly on those deliberate breaches or significant harms where there's evidence that the producer hasn't engaged with the obligations, and that lets everybody down and threatens really significant environmental assets.
0: I think that the flagrant cases, as you referred to them, are not the ones that have producers concerned, though. I think it's the ones where they set out with the best of intentions. They're not ecologists. They're not scientists. They don't have the resources of a mining company to do an environmental assessment. They do their best by the self-assessment. And then there is a report, somebody puts up a drone, decides that they don't like the fire break they just put in or the fence clearing that they've done. And they're now in a situation where they don't know if what they have done, which they perceived as reasonable and not referable, there's no assurance how the EPA will view that when that potential report happens.
1: Yeah, and that's why we're trying to be as clear as we can about, and the material that in our packages around the self-assessment process and the advice we're giving people when they call up is being really clear about the simple process that can be followed in that self-assessment and the case studies, but also the way we'll approach the compliance and enforcement side. We've got an obligation naturally to follow through and make sure that there is compliance, but that starts firstly with providing

0: providing really clear guidance information and case studies that are addressing the significant majority of activities that producers are undertaking and giving them confidence that we've anticipated that scenario and that if they are following the steps within those case studies, that they are going to be in a good position in relation to compliance with the law. I think one of our concerns is that there may be a perception that it's going to create a blanket ban on clearing our activity, or that it's going to create more economic disruption to a producer's activity, more paperwork than they need, when in reality, if we just follow those that simple guidance that's there and available in that process, we're finding that it's not a significant implication for most routine activities.
1: What guardrails are there to make sure that that process stays impartial?
0: I mean, our job is to be impartial and to implement the law. The law is pretty outcome focused, which is it's trying to avoid significant impact on matters of national environmental significance. So that outcome is the objective that we're managing to as we support compliance and assist producers to meet that legal obligation that's been in place since the EPBC was put in place. That is not a new requirement, and primary producers have been obliged under that Commonwealth law for 26 years to make sure that they're not having a significant impact on matters of national environmental significance. And so, as we implement it, our job is to make sure that we're impartial in the way we do that, but also we're facilitating producers to undertake their activity and guide them to options that are going to be manageable for them and practical. And what we find is when we're in a conversation, if someone's testing a proposed approach, they're often thinking about how they can avoid matters that are going to have an impact on the quality of the soil, the quality of the water on the farm. Often there's a really strong alignment between what's good for the farm business and what's important to protect these environmental assets. And we know that producers are bringing that stewardship mindset to the way they think about their land and managing it, not only now, but for the future generations. And so that's the kind of approach that we're taking as we administer the law and make that as clear and simple as we can for people.
1: Do you have a process in place for managing tip-offs and particularly from interest groups?
0: Yeah, so with, and this is right across all kinds of environmental compliance. So we've got a compliance team that undertake a risk-based proportionate approach to the way we're managing compliance and environmental risk. And what that means in practice is that we're looking to make sure we focus on the things that are the most significant risk to the environment, and we're focused on the things where there might be the most deliberate or flagrant departure from the legislation. And through that risk-based approach, that compliance team will receive requests or receive claims from people about any kind of activity that might impact the environment. And we triage and assess that. We validate those issues before we follow through in relation to the compliance and enforcement. Where there is a legitimate concern and there's a reason to follow through on that matter, then we will be decisive and move quickly to address those risks. But what we do is assess issues on the basis of risk and the validity of the information we've received.
1: So, can you give an assurance that if you set out on this process in good faith, that you proceed through a self-assessment, determine that it's not referable, but you make a mistake, that you won't be prosecuted?
0: Yeah, and as I was saying earlier, it is absolutely a process where if we're looking at compliance, we are looking really clearly at whether or not the producer has made a good faith intent to comply with the law, to follow the guidance that's been given and avoid that impact on those important environmental assets. And equally, we won't hesitate to act where we need to, and we will be looking to address those issues where you see the really significant and flagrant departure from the legal obligation. That's our job, and that's important to protect all those producers that are doing the right thing and want to make sure that it's a level playing field.
1: That's the National Environmental Protection Agency, the EPA Chief Executive John Bradley, who is visiting Queensland at the moment. And I'll put up an extended version of that conversation where we canvass a lot of other issues around this new regime up online for you this afternoon. If you just search for Country Hour and EPA on APC Listen or wherever you get your podcasts, you'll get that extended version later this afternoon. And if you are looking to get in touch with the EPA and their self-assessment hotline, the number is 1-800-920-528. That's 1-800-920-528. And while you've got your pencil out writing down that phone number, you can write down mine as well, 0487-993-222, to send me a message. What did you take away from that conversation with the EPA? The extended version will be available for you later this afternoon. You're listening to the Queensland Country Hour. It's 18 minutes past 12.
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1: Some breaking news just to hand. The H5 strain of bird flu has been detected in an Australian seabird for the first time. Previous confirmed cases of avian influenza have involved migratory birds from the sub-Antarctic region, but Agriculture Minister Julie Collins says the CSIRO lab testing has confirmed that the strain is now in a greater crested tern, which was found in Robe in South Australia. There have also been two further confirmed cases in South Australia and one in Western Australia, bringing the total number of detections to 12. Julie Collins says there's still no evidence of mass mortality among wildlife and no evidence of any spread to agricultural settings. Keep you posted on that latest detection as we get more information to hand. I would expect to hear from the minister at some point. Whether that is during the program or not, we'll keep you posted. But that is a confirmation that an Australian seabird has now been confirmed in South Australia to have the H5N1 strain of bird flu. Again, no evidence of mass mortality among wildlife at this stage and no evidence of any spread to agricultural settings. You are listening to the Queensland Country Hour. It's 20 minutes past 12. You can send me a message, 0487 993 222. I've got a message from Krista, who's still in the country and now currently travelling through Durrumbul country and celebrating NAIDOC week as well. Krista, nice to hear from you. I'm glad you're still enjoying the beautiful landscape of Queensland. And Mark, I got your message as well. What a view is all I'll say. You can send me a message, 0487 993 222. Now, around this state, we meet lots of wonderful people who have their obsessions, lots of things that bring people joy and turn into lifelong careers as well. But if there was a job in the nursery industry that deserved danger money, it would have to be growing cactus. Pulling out the thorns that have spiked his skin are a daily reality for Robin Perry, whose obsession with the fascinating species began when he was a child. And as Jennifer Nichols discovered, he and his wife Katrina have one of the biggest collections of cacti in the country.
4: I like fierce, nasty spines. So anything with a very thick, colourful spine, yeah, you got me. I love cacti for the geometry, the shape of them, the colour of the spines, the shape of the spines, and then the flowers, which is just icing on the cake. I'm Robin Perry, and we operate a nursery called Cactus Anonymous.
5: I love the name.
4: It was a joke started many, many years ago with my kids.
5: Okay, so where did your addiction start?
4: When I was 8 years old, we were passing a hotel on the Stuart Highway, Northern Territory, in a place called Dunmarra. We stayed in an abandoned, burnt-out hotel, and out the front was a cactus in a concrete pot. We took it with us, as it turns out now, of course, it's a banned invasive weed and I don't have it anymore. So that was a bit sad because I was rather attached to that plant. So that's what got me into this whole mess.
5: And what sort of cacti was it?
4: It was a cylindral Opuntia fulgida multiprolifera.
5: Oh.
4: There you go. Also known as the boxing glove cholla. Very, very bad plant.

0: Not a good cactus. There's good cactus and bad cactus, and that's one of the bad ones.
1: And where they do go rogue in the environment, oh my gosh, they create nightmares.
0: There are some that are very, very suited to our Australian environment, very dry, very hot. There are some that are supremely adapted to that, and they are a big problem out west, all the way through Moree to Lightning Ridge, and it's quite bad in many places. But everyone should be aware, don't grow bad cactus. That's the key thing, being responsible, because there are a lot of very nice, attractive plants out there which are invasive weeds, so you've got to be aware of what you have. Reputable buyers will always steer you in the direction of good plants to grow.
1: Some of these ones around us are just beautiful. I love them when they flower and you see those gorgeous, delicate pink flowers in front of us coming out between those nasty-looking spikes.
0: The best time is mid-spring. That's when all the showy, big, colourful flowers are in bloom. This time of year, through winter, you only have mammillaries, which tend to have a lot of very small flowers. But other than that, there's not a lot going on in the world of cactus. They're all having a bit of a sleep. So leave me alone. Just leave me dry. I'm okay. Don't water me.
1: How many varieties do you have?
0: We have around 1,000 different species at home and about 500 species we get seed from. So we have a lot of plants. It's quite possibly one of the biggest cactus collections for variety-wise, certainly in Queensland and possibly Australia, because we don't know of anyone who has the sheer numbers of different species that we have accumulated over the years.
1: So how many years have you been at this now?
0: Well, I didn't really get into it until I was in my mid-20s, and by that time the bug had really bitten and I wanted one of everything. And so I went on a mission to find every single cactus species that I could, and you really can have too many cacti, let me tell you. We've got about 500,000 plants thereabouts in cacti, and that's not including the succulents, but we do tend to focus primarily on cacti. As we are Cactus Anonymous, we have to stay with our theme.
1: Now, can you walk us through some of these varieties and tell us what you like about them and their shapes? Build a picture in people's minds.
0: Cacti are supremely adapted to their environment, so they come in quite a number of shapes and sizes. So some have ribs, which are straight down the side of the plant, covered in spines, and that allows the plant to expand and contract vertically. So when they go into drought, they can shrink to about half their diameter and survive quite happily. Other plants, mammillaries, are tuberculate, so they have ribs which are spiral, so it can not only contract vertically but also horizontally.
1: Oh, wow, it looks fuzzy.
0: White, tufted plants are usually high-altitude plants, generally speaking.
1: Like a little winter coat for them.
0: It's protection from ultraviolet rays. So I'm getting sunburnt here, so I need some protection, so I'll grow some hair.
1: It's fascinating.
0: It is, and the pollinator is the key to the flower colour, because whatever the pollinator prefers is what eventually evolves over time. So in some areas you'll have a hummingbird pollinator plant, and it'll have a very specific flower colour. Not very far away where there's no hummingbirds, because it's too dry perhaps, you'll find the flower on the same species is a different colour entirely.
1: Robin Perry. Now, Katrina is your wife. So 16 years ago you came into his life and cacti came into your life.
2: Correct.
0: Lucky, lucky person.
1: And have you grown to be fond of them?
2: I certainly have. There's some that I really, really love, but there's others that are too spiny for me.
1: And where do most cacti originate?
0: North and South America. There's quite a huge range from Chubut in southern Argentina, which is almost Arctic, to the Arctic Circle in Canada. So cacti are found right across that range, which is an immense territory.
1: Have you got any particularly rare ones here that you've got for collectors?
0: We certainly do. We have a lot of candy plants, as we call them.
1: Half red, half green.
0: That's right. And if it had no pigment in the skin, it would be yellow.
1: And how much would people be willing to pay for one of these rare cacti?
0: Sometimes ridiculous amounts. So there are some plants we have here which are nearly $200.
1: And they're not very big.
0: No, it's the rarity with those. There are other plants which are incredibly slow growing, and they have a similar price value simply because they are so slow to grow to any significant size. There are plants that we have here which are 10 years old and barely fill a 100ml pot.
1: Gee. You'd think that cacti would be a pretty easy thing to keep alive, but I imagine there's one thing you do that would be a big no-no, and that's overwater them.
0: Well, especially in the dormant time, any plant when it's going through dormancy, and there's a lot of plant types which do that. Some are winter dormant, some are summer dormant, and in the case of South Africa, you have different rainfall regions where you might have spring and autumn rain only, and no rain in winter or summer. So it gets very complex, and you have to do a little bit of research on your plants just to know what you've got and what it requires, because if you water them out of season, they go no.
1: What are the dangers of being

0: In the nursery industry, growing cacti, the spikes. Have you ever done yourself a real disservice?
1: Every day. It's like mechanics being covered in grease. I get covered in spines. So I have my set of nail cutters where I pull the spines out on a daily basis, and it's just one of those things. And honestly, you do get used to it. It's not pleasant, but it's something you tolerate.
2: It's amazing what you'll tolerate for something you love. Robin and Katrina Perry from Cactus Anonymous at Caboolture, one of the exhibitors that you can find at the Queensland Garden Show, which is on today and tomorrow at Nambour, and does draw in thousands of people who share their love for plants, alongside Jennifer Nichols with that report. 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I'll have the Weather Bureau with the forecast for the weekend ahead for you very soon. And later in the program, we will say hello to the cattle drive as it arrives in town. A mammoth effort to cross parts of Queensland has wrapped up this week. We'll hit the saddle and hopefully not inhale too much dust before 1 o'clock. In the meantime, you can send me a message, 0487 993 222. I've got a message here from Richard who says, "Hi, Callie. I listened to your interview with the EPA man. His performance was worthy of a Greens Party MP in Question Time. I wasn't reassured in any way by his refusal to give a straight answer to a simple straight question. Richard, thank you for sharing your view. Appreciate hearing from you. If you'd like to share yours, you can too. 0487 993 222.
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2: A Bowen farmer in North Queensland has had hundreds of dollars of his produce stolen from his roadside honesty stall. David Richardson grows eggplant, chilies, melons, and sweet corn just off the Bruce Highway. He said the theft has hit him in a tough year where inputs are high and market prices are low.
4: I was just driving around the front of the shed and I realised that the fridge is empty because we've got a couple of display fridges there to keep everything nice and cool. And I know the staff on Friday there stocked it right up really full because they weren't working on the weekend and that was going to last right through into the next week. So it was definitely very strange and I thought to myself, wow, someone's come and bought a lot of stuff. I better check the tin and there wasn't anything in there. There was only about $5 in there and there was $200 worth of product as they've taken all the produce out of the fridge. And I've actually had to make a custom money tin before because people have tried to have broken it, cut locks off, those sorts of things. So I've made a custom one out of steel pipe and it's welded to the wall so they actually can't take it anymore.
5: How much of what you farm do you sell in your roadside stall?
4: It's only a very small amount. After the finish, if we're doing a pack run or something, the ladies will take out the half boxes. You might get a half box of smalls, mediums, the larges, and that sort of thing. So we'll put that out there. Yeah, it's not very much. It's good, though. It's for the leftover stuff, and some people can come and grab some pretty cheap produce if they want.
5: How popular is it, especially for the local community?
4: It's not too bad. You get a constant stream of traffic through there, and a lot of caravans pull in there because it's just off the Bruce Highway. You can turn in. There's plenty of room. So there's plenty of room there for a couple of caravans and some cars to pull up. So, yeah, there's a steady stream comes through.
5: How long have you had the stall for, and do you think this problem's becoming worse over time?
4: We've had it operating now for about 10 years, and we've slowly improved it. I put a container there, some fridges, and I just got a second-hand fridge this year to just hopefully stock more produce there. And this is on the 27th was the first time that people took that large amount of produce out of it. Sometimes, they'll take a little bit here and there, and that normally what happens. But then on the 27th, it happened, and on the Sunday just gone, it happened again. Mm. And they took all of it again, and you're just like, So then you've got nothing for anyone else.
5: How important is that for you, to have that little bit of extra income, I suppose, from that stall?
4: Well, it definitely helps pay some bills because everyone's doing it tough. We understand that we're doing it tough. The market pricing for the last 10 weeks has been absolutely terrible. So we've been losing a lot of money just operating, and we've been just trying to just do a lot of just doing what we have to. Like, we're not even giving the staff much hours too, which is a bit of a shame. So, it's tough on everyone. Sort of prices you're getting 10 years ago, but all your inputs have gone up through the roof, fuel, fertilizer, transport. boxes, they're insane, the cost of them.

0: but we're getting the same price as we were 10 years ago.
1: Will you be putting in any other measures to stop this problem from happening again?
0: We'll put some security cameras in there. I like to leave it open for 24 hours because we even get truckies come in sometimes and they pull in and you can hear them and they'll grab some stuff out of the fridges and that. And then, so if I have to lock it all up, then they're all going to miss out.
2: Bowen farmer David Richardson speaking there to Brooke Tindall. It's 28-1. This is the Queensland Country Hour, and you can send me a message 0487 993 222. A little later in the program, a look at the feedlot squeeze, what Queensland feedlots are experiencing at the moment, and we'll say g'day to the cattle drive as it makes its way through Queensland. That's all still to come on the Country Hour. Up next, though, the forecast for the weather for the weekend ahead.
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4: Whey protein is the hottest protein going around. Demand is through the charts. 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
2: On duty at the Weather Bureau this afternoon, senior forecaster Phelim Hanafy. How are you going, Phelim?
6: Not too bad. It's Friday, so you won't get any complaints from me.
2: I wouldn't have heard them anyway. Phelim, it is Friday. Are we looking ahead to a bit of, I guess, wet activity in parts of the state across the weekend?
6: We will indeed, yes. We've got the coastal showers along the east today. They will be on an easing trend, though, this weekend, and certainly a welcome reprieve for the North Tropical Coast that really has endured just frequent showers and blustery winds as well, feeding in off the Coral Sea there. We'll see those winds ease, the showers ease over this weekend, so reprieve from those nuisance showers for the North Tropical Coast and the East Coast in general. Now, we've got another weather system as well to bring in cloud and showers and storms. It brought them to the southwest yesterday. It's kind of pushed a little bit further east. It's spreading across parts of the central interior and also the southern interior at the moment, particularly out around Charleville and areas around Longreach, just south of Longreach. A couple of storms firing in it. That'll bring further showers, spread it further east across into parts of the Darling Downs and areas south of Emerald tomorrow as well. The system, though, does weaken as it moves further east, but certainly for the rest of today, anyway, some storms on it as well. Already some storms firing up. Areas, as mentioned, south of Longreach and then between, you'd say, west of Gundawindi, between Gundawindi and Windora, the chance of some showers and some storms from that system as well. Tomorrow, though, not expecting storms from it, but the focus will shift into probably the eastern Maranoan Warrego and areas around the Darling Downs and Granite Belt as well, particularly during the afternoon and evening. Then by the time it reaches the east coast, that system running out of steam, and we see quite a gusty westerly or southwesterly airflow following in behind it, much cooler spreading across the state for Sunday and into the early days of next week as well. So certainly for parts of the interior, it'll feel fresher to come the start of next week behind that system, and we will see some frost, particularly across the more southern areas, the southern interior and the Darling Downs and Granite Belt. But further north, though, it looks like the coldest air doesn't quite get up that far north. And in fact, for the North Tropical Coast, after a brief reprieve, we'll probably start to see the showers pick up again as we head into the early days of next week, as the next ridge starts to build up and drive in a bit more onshore flow here.
2: So not much of a stop, I guess, for them at all in that case.
6: No, a bit of just a brief reprieve, but certainly welcome this weekend, the shower activity. There still will be showers, so it's not going to completely disappear, but the focus probably north of Cairns and shouldn't be as extensive as what we've seen in recent days. And the winds over the waters, probably welcome reprieve for the Bodies as well, that certainly lighter winds for the northeast tropical waters as we go through, particularly by Sunday.
2: So heading into the week next week, a bit cooler, potential for frost risk to return to some of the usual places. Is that trend likely to continue? What's coming in behind it?
6: Yeah, it looks like it lasts. It's temporary anyway, even for the south. So it's a brief taste of winter. It looks like through the second half of the week, the winds turn back onshore and we get those coastal showers back along the east coast. And we'll see some of the moisture spreading in even into parts of the central interior, particularly

0: the Central Highlands and Coalfields. So even here, come the early part of next week, probably be less cold as well, just with that more onshore flow. But for the southern half of the state, probably will feel that cold up to about midweek before we start to see the moisture filter back as well.
1: And speaking of those winds, with that change that comes through, are we likely to see anything that might cause a warning on the coastal forecast?
0: Not at this stage, no, not expected, but certainly behind that system on Sunday, it's linked to, we're looking at quite a few conveyor belt of cold fronts moving across the bight. Now, they'll bring a wintry outbreak across the southern states, but what they do is they help to pull that trough that's driving the shower activity in the interior at the moment further east, and then drive up the cooler weather behind it in across the interior and south as we go to Sunday and early next week. Now, the winds will be gusty, particularly on Saturday. It's quite a gusty southwesterly coming across the southern states, and some of that will get up across southern Queensland. So we could see gusts of, you know, 40 or 50 k's an hour behind that system, particularly in over the Downs and the southeast as that system rolls through on Sunday. The winds, though, the westerlies don't hang around too long. They ease back off into the early part of next week, and we're back to southeasterlies. But those southeasterlies also may be gusty up over parts of the northwest and the Gulf Country then for the early parts of next week as we get the next ridge and the southeasterly surge moving up the coast as well.
1: Well, it just sounds like they're all just a little bit too enthusiastic in my view. We should all be on easing trends on a Friday, in my view.
0: Indeed. But at least for the weekend, anyway, at least if you're in the far north and plagued by those coastal showers, certainly a reprieve this weekend from that activity.
1: Make sugar while the sun shines, as they would say in the far north. Phelan?
0: Indeed, or make hay, yes, as we used to say back in Ireland, make hay while the sun shines as well.
1: Thank you so much for your time on the Country Hour today.
0: My pleasure.
1: Phelan Hanafy, the senior forecaster on duty at the Weather Bureau, and you will get your latest weather information right here at ABC Radio on your local ABC Facebook page and at the Bureau's website and app. You're listening to the Queensland Country Hour. It's almost 20 to 1, and a message through from Krista, who is travelling with a Gurangurang man. And g'day to Krista's uncle. I'd love to say that. If you stick around in the next 10 minutes or so, you're going to hear from what we think might be one of the first Indigenous female wool brokers in Australia. I hope you're enjoying your NAIDOC week wherever you are in the state. You can send me a message to 0487 993 222.
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1: Feedlots are feeling the squeeze from both sides. High cattle prices and high grain prices mean feedlot buyers across the state are getting pickier about the kind of cattle they're buying, which might affect you if you're sending stock to the market. Kelly Dudley from Rogers Creek Feedlot near Warwick was on the buyers panel at Blackall yesterday. She says tighter margins for the small operation mean she's tightening up on quality.
4: With the cost of cattle being high and the cost of commodities being also high, it's really not leaving too much in it. The processes are staying strong, but yeah, the margins have definitely tightened.
5: How tight are we talking? What does that look like for you as a feedlot in terms of trying to bring cattle in and then sell them off to processors?
4: So for us, I think, you know, we're really tightening up on the quality of cattle. We're looking for cattle that are going to perform in a feedlot operation because, you know, those margins have definitely tightened. You know, we don't really want to be carrying excess cattle that are not performing or not suitable for the jobs we're trying to angle, you know, and all that sort of is a bit of a big wheel to keep turning and keep control of, so...
5: And where are you finding you're getting most of your cattle, sourcing most of your cattle from at the moment?
4: For us, we source a lot of our cattle from Western Queensland. You know, being based in Warwick, even though we're close to the border, from a health perspective, we get better cattle from the west than we would from the south. Not saying there's not good cattle in the south, but just in a feedlot operation, you sort of want cattle that can handle, you know, those feedlot can

0: conditions and perform. You don't want to be on the back foot trying to get cattle over any sicknesses and unacclimatised to, you know, our weather conditions around Warwick, really.
1: So you're saying that the Western Queensland cattle are actually often performing better in the feedlot, even though they've been grass-fed, they're out in the paddock. When you bring them into the feedlot, they're actually doing quite well.
0: Yeah, no, they do. We're finding that they're a lot more hardier. You've got to be able to manage those cattle that, you know, haven't necessarily been locked up or confined in their life, really. So if you've got good management people around you, you can definitely help those cattle excel in a feedlot operation. And, you know, them being hardy and want to survive, like, that's, yeah, worth the extra money sometimes.
1: Yeah. What do you think the next few months is going to look like for Yiggs and Warwick when it comes to bringing in cattle and passing them on to the processor?
0: The next couple of months are sort of going to be a bit tough. We won't want to carry too many excess cattle because, you know, the price of one cow now, you used to be able to buy two. It's just really keeping that quality up. You know, and sort of trying to mitigate your risk a bit. But if I had, you know, I'd love to know the million-dollar question, where the market's going to go and how it's going to pan out. I'm still trying to gather as much information to work that answer out. Yeah.
1: Do you think the processors are going to be willing to pay more if we see these stronger prices hold?
0: I think the market might it'll have to go up a bit. You know, I think, you know, back in COVID, it was quite high. Do I think it's going to get to there? I'd be very surprised. But, like, you know, when it comes down to the everyday consumer eating meat for your average family, like, that's really, you know, are they going to keep eating the same amount of meat every week? Probably not. I just don't think your normal family can afford for the price to stay up for too long. But, you know, things are changing. I'd love to know the answer.
1: We'll find out.
0: Yeah, that's right. So I think as long as cattle producers are still offering up good quality cattle, you know, the market will stay strong. Yeah, I guess those guys that are doing that, keep doing it. And yeah, let's see where it goes.
2: Kelly Dudley from a small Southern Downs feedlot snagging some cattle at the Blackall sale yesterday, speaking there to Crispian Yeomans. It's almost, if I wait 3 seconds, it will be 12:45. 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
2: Now, Lamex is on in Adelaide this week, speaking all things wool and meat. But Wool Producers Australia says its decision not to participate in the future flock strategy has been validated. After months of consultation, it was supposed to be launched this week by Sheep Producers Australia, but instead what was presented was described as a living document summarising the feedback, and there's more work to be done. Wool Producers Australia's Chief Executive Joe Hall said while there was value in a unified strategy for the sheep and wool industries, their concerns about the process of developing one still stand.
4: Look, I think it's really important to state up front that Wool Producers has always supported a unified long-term strategy for both Australia's sheep and wool industries. Our concern about the future flock strategy is around the process and the governance related to how this grant came about and the process that was articulated to us back in late September, early October last year. So whilst we wanted to be seen as being, you know, supportive of such a thing, because we honestly think that there is still scope for the development of a robust strategy, the Wool Producers Board needed to be satisfied that there were a number of governance issues were addressed before we engaged. And unfortunately, they just weren't at that time.
5: And where we are now, some months or whatever down the track, has that been validated? Wool Producers sort of reiterate and stand pretty much where you did at the beginning?
4: So it does seem to have played out. So I'll just quickly articulate our concerns that we had. And straight up, it was the, I guess, the engagement process. So there was a closed tender process conducted by DAF and SPA were approached to take this on. And if it was to be a unified strategy, we probably thought there should have been a bit more discussion and engagement across the industry. We then had the accountability issue. Our board just couldn't support something that they didn't have a good grasp on what the purpose of this was actually going to be at that time. So again, we asked for clarification and it wasn't forthcoming to a level that the board was comfortable with. So we had to consider both reputational and financial risks associated with that. And again, that risk was deemed too big. And then like probably thirdly and most importantly was the time frame. We were told that this was going to be launched at LAMEX and I think at the time there was about 8 months, and with all of the things that were trying to be undertaken to develop this strategy, we just thought that was far too ambitious. We suggested that maybe SPA needed to go back to the government and revise the date, and anyhow that was a decision for them. And it's also, I guess, important to note that the wool producers has really limited resources. We have two full-time staff who both at the time had full work plans, and we just weren't in a position to say, okay, this other organisation wants to do something. Now we have to drop everything and jump on board with that. That's just not realistic. And our volunteer board also obviously are pretty time poor as well. So we didn't feel we had the opportunity to engage properly on this, to give it due process as well. So I know that, and I would like to acknowledge that we were asked to partner in that, but for all of these governance reasons, we just weren't comfortable to do so.
2: That is Wool Producers Australia's Chief Executive Joe Hall speaking with Selena Green. And New South Wales farmer Angus Hobson is on the Future Flock Advisory Panel. Here's what he had to say about some of the criticism that process has received.
6: Yeah, look, it's a fair point. I think when you embark on an endeavour like this, there's always going to be elements of why didn't you do it this way? We'd also concede that the timeframes have been pretty tight here. The most important thing that I'd point out at this point is, again, what we've brought to LAMEX today is a snapshot in time. This is not the end of the consultation journey. It was interesting. It was only a matter of 2 or 3 months ago that we actually launched the regional consultation forum in this state of South Australia, and they were fantastic forums. They were well attended, good breadth of input from across the supply chain. I think it's fair to say, as we've gone through this journey, we've recognised, okay, we need to get more feedback from this particular area, and we've probably got enough from that particular area. So we've already got quite a long list of anything from consultation interviews to further engagements with industry that we'll go back to over the course of the next few months as well. But again, I just reiterate, this is a snapshot in time. One consistent theme we had was, look, whatever you do, this is a big endeavour, but please don't short-circuit the quality of this document, this framework, in order just to meet a particular deadline.
2: Angus Hobson on the Future Flock Advisory Panel and speaking there to during LAMEX, which was on in Adelaide this week. You're listening to the Queensland Country Hour. We're going to stay with the wool industry for now because agriculture needs its next generation. And one young woman says Indigenous Australians have far more to offer the industry than the roles they've traditionally been boxed into. 24-year-old Murwurri woman Kayani Gibbs-Grambo is breaking down barriers to become one of Australia's first and possibly the first Aboriginal female wool broker. Inspired by her grandfather, who worked as a shearer near Bourke, the Dubbo local has set her sights on a career in the wool trade. She says finding her place in the industry hasn't been easy, but she's exactly where she wants to be, in a job she loves, with a future that she's excited about.
7: I was born and raised in Ballarat, Victoria, and then at a very young age we moved to Bourke for a few years. Been in Dubbo ever since. My pop's a shearer, so he was pretty much at the farm a lot of the time, you know, taking me and my older sister out there most of the time and, you know, help feeding the sheep and being in the shearing shed and seeing what he does and whatnot. That kind of drew me to go back into wool after a bit of failed attempt at other careers. And, you know, I've just been here ever since, just love it. It's just so simple and it's pretty easy, so.
8: A lot of the time if something's simple or easy, it's just because you're good at it. After you've walked me through what is involved, it's not simple or easy at all. Can you explain what exactly a wool broker does from the farm gate to auction, what their role is?
7: Yeah, so pretty much the bales come from the shearing shed, whatnot. We go off what the classer wants done to it and what the grower wants from it as well. And we just try and sell it to the best of our ability, try and bid the best and try and, you know, get the best quality wool forward and get the best numbers for them just to keep doing what they do.
8: Do you see doors opening for Indigenous people in agriculture, and what have you found in terms of other representation for women in this space, for Aboriginal people in this space, let alone an Aboriginal woman like yourself?
7: Well, it's been a bit of a road. You know, you don't see very familiar faces or anything, like you don't see much of your community doing it. Only if you like go out to the shearing sheds and like, you know, see women there and like, you know, Aboriginal people there. But yeah, when you're in the brokering, it's a bit different. It's just mainly male dominant, especially like white male dominant. And it's just a bit hard, but like everyone's willing to be by your side, willing to help. Like I know a few women have done brokering and, you know, gone into the sales part of it. Yeah, it's a bit of an eye opener.
8: Are you the first Aboriginal woman?
7: Well, I'm trying to be. I do strive to be one of the first, even if there's not stat out there saying there isn't. But yeah, I think I'm definitely would be one of the first and proud to be. Like, it's crazy how so many stereotypes just like belittle our communities and stuff, and then you got someone that's actually doing good, that actually wants to do good, out here striving and, you know, being one of the first to actually be my industry.
8: Do you feel like sometimes you have to work harder in some ways, or that it's harder to get those doors to open for you?
7: Yeah, I 100% do, yeah, most of the time, because it feels like, especially like when I was at TAFE, it was just like, oh, I'm a woman, like, going through this, like, that she's going to get a shear a husband and be pregnant and, like, you know, she's only there to do classing when they shear and blah, blah, blah. But, like, for me, it's not the case. I was just doing it just because I love working hard and it's just something I want to do with my life and, you know, get better at it and see more.
8: How important is that representation? How much could it have made a difference for you in terms of finding this pathway maybe sooner, or having someone who can help walk through it with you? How important is that?
7: Well, it would have helped a lot more. Like, I have a lot more support, and just to like see it all in like simpler terms. It's all so technical, but like just to have that extra support to guide you, it would have helped 100 times more.
8: Walking through this new career, what are you finding it's helping you with? Growth and fulfillment, what are you loving about it?
7: I just like to see

0: sort of thing, like problem solving. Very interested in a lot of things that I just love to learn about. Obviously, wool can't take me everywhere I want, but like at least it'll give me the Kickstarter to do a lot more than what I didn't think I could do. Definitely want to travel out to clients a lot more and travel around Australia doing what I love. And even like, you know, just traveling to China or like Italy and like see the little wool mills and, you know, go on like little wool trips to England, and especially like experience and touch and feel all the different wool types and see all the different sheep and how they're grazed and all that stuff. Like, I think it'd just be interesting and give a lot of knowledge to like what I want to do as well.
1: What are the next steps? You're almost there. What are the next steps to being fully accredited?
0: I'll go to shearing school next week and I'm so excited for it. It's just, I really am. It's been a long journey just to try and get my stencil and then, you know, go out and to the big wide world with my stencil.
1: You were saying earlier that people haven't always been completely welcoming or supportive or just encouraging in the way that they could be, but what difference does it make when there is one person in your corner that is helping you open those doors?
0: Makes a massive difference. Like, makes it feel like I'm not a little kid here. Like, it makes me feel like I'm a grown adult actually helping out and like learning new things. Sometimes it's just hard when you're just standing there in the corner and like just doing nothing, but like when someone's a bit more hands-on with me and stuff and like, oh, like what do you think about this, like ask my opinion, it really helps me learn a lot more and like how it's done.
1: What frustration is there, I suppose, that you're breaking new ground here, but is that frustrating thing to come to terms with?
0: Yeah, sometimes. Sometimes, like, you know, I'm not trying to call anyone out, but like a bit of racism here and there. I've just been ignoring it, just doing my own thing, and it's just crazy because I just, you know, try my hardest every time and it comes out 10 times better than I thought it would be. And even if no one is there supporting me or cheering me on, then don't really care. At least I'm doing what I'm doing.
1: For people who might be interested in agriculture but they don't see that there are pathways there already, you know, how do you get started if you can't see a clear way in?
0: Definitely do like ag at school. If it's offered at school, just do it. But like, even if more stuff at career days, that would help a lot of people, especially like, obviously if you're not grown up in it, you obviously don't know what's out there, or if you don't know people from it, and if you're not from a country town, like, you know, all those factors. Like, I didn't have a pathway if it wasn't for my pop, but I think more information about all this stuff as well, like there need to be a lot more exposure, I think, to like all of it, because everyone's crying for workers and there's just, you know, not enough exposure for the workers to come.
2: Aspiring wool broker

0: News at 1 o'clock. Before we go, though, the Outback Queensland Cattle Drive has arrived in Blackall after 45 days in the saddle. Six towns were visited during the fundraiser for Beef Bank, which provides protein meals to the homeless and disadvantaged and to create awareness about food insecurity in Australia. And 19-year-old Oliver Marriott helped out as a horse tailor. He says it's an experience he'll never forget.
1: We mainly take care of all the horses. We've got about 17 horses on board at the moment, and it's just fantastic to be able to put some people on horses that haven't been on a horse in 20 years, and they get out and they have a great time.
2: Yeah. What are you going to take away from this experience?
1: It's quite extraordinary seeing the landscape change at 5 kilometres an hour on the back of a horse, and just wearing its best coat of green. Move 1,400 head of cattle, about 400 kilometres on horseback. It's pretty extraordinary seeing them organise it all.
2: Do you reckon you'll stick around in the agriculture industry long term?
1: Yes, yeah, the plan is to stick around in the agriculture industry and get more involved with cattle and all parts of it. And seeing this outback Queensland, like Muttaburra, being the dead centre of Queensland, it's just been extraordinary meeting all the graziers and cockies and whatnot, just running around, and they're lovely people.
0: Oliver Marriott finishing up the Great Outback Cattle Drive and the Country Hour for today. Remember, if you'd like to listen to an extended version of my conversation with the CEO of the EPA, you can do that online. Just search for EPA and Country Hour and I'll have it up for you very soon. I'm Callie Buchanan. Time for you to get the news now. It's 1 o'clock.

0: ABC News. Good afternoon, I'm Michael Bausch. Queensland's Premier has welcomed an airspace overhaul at Brisbane Airport that will help shield almost 140,000 residents from aircraft noise. The flight path modifications will significantly reduce jet traffic over areas throughout Logan and Bribie Island. Air Services Australia finalised the route changes after years of intense community pushback and legal lobbying over low-altitude paths. David Crisafulli says he's pleased the aviation industry has responded to public concerns. Will significantly reduce jet traffic over areas throughout Logan and Bribie Island. Air Services Australia finalised the route changes after years of intense community pushback and legal lobbying over low-altitude paths. David Crisafulli says he's pleased the aviation industry has responded to public concern.
1: I think it's good that the airport's listening to the community. I think that's great. In the end, we want to see more flights coming to Queensland because more flights mean more opportunities for someone to get a job. But if they can ameliorate the concerns and help people out, well, they should be listening.
0: Telstra's chief executive has used a packed press conference to apologise for the massive network blackout that disrupted the country on Wednesday. Alison Branley reports.
2: Telstra CEO Vicky Brady landed in Sydney today from a European holiday to respond to the fallout from the Telstra outage. She has apologised to customers and says the company will complete its investigation and implement whatever changes are needed. She says she first became aware of the issue at 7 a.m. Sydney time on Wednesday, nearly 3 hours after the fault was identified. But that was the point at which the outage had met the threshold to warrant her involvement, and says the team instituted clear crisis management protocols. She hasn't said whether executives will forego their bonuses this year.
0: Meantime, the fallout has intensified with authorities investigating whether the outage is linked to the death of a South Australian patient. Isabella Carboni reports.
3: SA police are investigating after Senator Karen Little posted to social media claiming a person in regional SA died after failing to connect to 000 on Wednesday. Commissioner Grant Stevens has told 5AA Radio police understand the person's spouse tried to ring 000 to get an ambulance.
4: That didn't go through, so they utilised another phone.
3: But Telstra CFO Michael Ackland says there is no record of that initial failed call.
5: We've also confirmed there were no active outages affecting the local area at the time.
3: Telstra says it will continue to assist SA Police with their investigation.
0: In news just in, outspoken Australian media figure and former politician Darren Hinch has died in Melbourne at the

0: the age of 82. Affectionately dubbed the human headline, he was famous for a fiercely distinctive broadcasting style that spanned more than six decades across national television and radio networks. He later transitioned into politics, serving a three-year term as a Victorian senator. The deadly H5 avian flu's been detected in a native Australian seabird for the first time. Lab testing has confirmed the virus in a greater crested tern found at Robe in South Australia. It brings the country's total number of cases to 12. Previous mainland detections have only involved migratory birds arriving from the sub-Antarctic. Federal Agriculture Minister Julie Collins says there's still no evidence of mass wildlife deaths or any spread to poultry farms. Overseas, Chinese police have arrested several people over a massive industrial fire that's killed dozens of workers. Alison Horn reports from Beijing.
1: The fire broke out at a factory in the city of Jinjiang in China's southeast, a region that's often referred to as China's shoe capital. Vision of the blaze appears to show multiple people trapped on the roof as a multi-story building becomes engulfed in flames. There have been several similar fatal accidents at production facilities across the country in recent months, and China's President Xi Jinping has ordered an investigation. State media reporting several people have been taken into custody. Alison Horn, ABC News, Beijing.
0: Now, just repeating our earlier news, outspoken Australian media figure and former politician Darren Hinch has died in Melbourne. He was 82. The weather for Queensland, scattered showers and possible storms today for the southern and central interior. Isolated showers for eastern districts as well, mostly fine elsewhere. A similar forecast for tomorrow, Brisbane 10 to 21, the Sunshine Coast 11 to 21, the Gold Coast 9 to 21, Ipswich 6 to 22. Mainly fine about the southeast on Sunday, fine for Monday and Tuesday. On Moreton Bay, south to southeasterly winds about 10 knots, seas below 1 metre. 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
2: Hello, how are you? Welcome to The World Today. I'm Andy Park, coming to you from Gadigal Land in Sydney. Thanks for your company. This Friday, is this a new uranium gold rush? Australia signs a deal to export uranium for energy generation in India. And who is Count Binface, and has Nigel Farage's re-election bid backfired as a man dressed as a rubbish bin emerges as the Reform UK leader's biggest electoral rival?
3: Why would an intergalactic space warrior want to stand to be the MP for Clacton?
4: Why not?
3: It's a good question. Tell me about your manifesto. What can you offer the people of Clacton? Have you ever been there?
4: No, because I understand from the current incumbent that is part of how you do the job. So I deliberately stayed away. Is that how it works?
2: More on that story shortly, but first, we've let our customers down. That's the words of CEO for Telstra, Vicky Brady. That's what she said on return to Australia from holiday to Face the Music after a major network crash earlier this week. She's defended the handling of the outage as the telco continues to investigate the cause they say was a software defect. Reporter Julia Andre joins me now. Julia, what has CEO Vicky Brady said today?
5: Well, Andy, Vicky Brady apologised profusely throughout the really heated press conference that I've just been at. It was very tense. There was a lot of journos kind of yelling questions over the top of one another. But throughout that press conference, she just continued to apologise. One of the insights that she gave during the press conference was that she was made aware of the outage over 2.5 hours after it actually first occurred. It first occurred at 4:20 in the morning, Australia time, and she was told about it at 7 a.m. and that's because one of her staff members couldn't get through to her because of the outage itself. She also reiterated that Telstra would be investigating what is happening and said that Telstra customers should still be confident that it is the most reliable network in Australia despite this prolonged outage, which caused mayhem for businesses and individuals across Australia.
6: There is no indication that any restructuring of jobs has impacted on this particular issue. As I said, we will complete the investigation and any of those lessons out of that, we will be very transparent and are committed to implementing changes that might be needed.
2: That's

0: was brought up in the press conference. One of the journos in the room brought up whether the CEO and the CFO that were there would be getting their bonuses. Both of the two of them wouldn't rule out whether they would get their bonuses or not. And they brought up as well whether they thought that that was fair, that businesses in Australia then had to go through a long process to try and get these compensation claims figured out and completed. So we're still not sure, we're still not clear whether individual customers or businesses will be compensated. But Vicky Brady just continued to reiterate that she said that Australians should have faith in the network. And that's despite the company cutting hundreds of jobs earlier in the year. And she said during that press conference that those job losses were not linked to this outage whatsoever, though.
1: Meanwhile, the company's made statements about these reports and a police probe into a possible death in South Australia as a result of the 000 outage. What did Vicky Brady have to say there?
0: Well, Vicky Brady said that Telstra does have records that a call associated with that case made it through to emergency services, and she apologised profusely to that family and loved ones of that person who did die this week. But she said that the company would continue investigating and said that most calls to 000 that were made through the Telstra network were leaped onto other networks that were operating during that time.
2: We take trust in 000 extremely seriously, and it's our responsibility to do everything in our power to make sure calls are answered and transferred immediately. We understand what caused the issue, and we will complete our investigation into the actions needed to prevent it from happening again. You have my commitment on that.
1: That's Telstra CEO Vicky Brady. Before her, our reporter Julia Andre. To the Royal Commission now, where the social media company LinkedIn has testified on the final day of the current block of hearings. A senior executive for the professional networking site has defended its policing of content and denied that they were driven by profit. Senior correspondent Barbara Miller is at the hearing in Sydney. Barb, what did the Commission hear about LinkedIn's strike policy with regards to content which violates their policies?
3: Andy, the Commission heard from James Patrick Corrigan. He's the Vice President, Legal Digital Safety with LinkedIn. He was appearing from California, and he was quizzed about a relaxing of the company's policy, meaning that even people who are found to have been violating standards with regards, for example, to issues such as hate speech, might still be allowed to be on the platform. They may not be allowed to post on the platform, but they could still be allowed to use it. Now, Matt Sherman, the council assisting, was really quizzing James Patrick Corrigan about this. Let's just have a listen.
4: You'd accept that LinkedIn's a corporation and not a charity, correct?
5: Sure.
4: And there's an element of self-interest in preserving a high user base from LinkedIn's perspective. Is that correct?
5: Again, it's not that simple. So what's really important for LinkedIn is that the platform is safe, trusted, and professional. We hear this all the time, and the data bears it out. If members don't feel safe or they don't trust the platform, they're not going to be on it.
3: So, Andy, James Patrick Corrigan said that their policy was that you should still be able to be part of this community and that you should still be able to apply for a job if you wanted to through LinkedIn, even, he said, if you have made a bunch of mistakes with violative content.
1: And the Commission's also heard about attempts to engage with some other social media companies, Barb, for this hearing block. Talk to me about that part of the hearing.
3: Yeah, we're hearing quite a fiery address from Richard Lancaster SC, the council assisting. We already knew that X, for example, had not engaged with the commission for this hearing block, focusing on hate in online as well as in traditional media. He has told the commission that it should be considered whether the e-safety commissioner here needs to be given greater powers to deal with this kind of situation. And Richard Lancaster actually saying whether X Corp

0: should have a social license to operate in Australia. He said that the company had showed a shocking disrespect and disregard for the Australian community in refusing to engage with the commission, and he said as being identified as one of the most prolific sites for the publication of material deemed to be anti-Semitic. And he said that despite numerous attempts by the commission to engage with X-Corp, they have remained silent. So really quite a dramatic intervention here on this final day of this third hearing block by Richard Lancaster SC, just really laying out, I think, his anger and disgust at the attitude of some social media companies, X-Corp, front and centre there.
1: Barbara Miller at the Royal Commission in Sydney. I'm Andy Park. 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Subscribe to the podcast for all our stories. Just search for The World Today. Indian Prime Minister Narendra Modi is wrapping up his third visit to Australia after agreeing to a new export deal on Aussie uranium. More on that in a moment. But Mr. Modi spent the night in Melbourne attending a packed Docklands Stadium with Anthony Albanese. Alexandra Humphreys filed this report.
2: Rapturous applause met Australian Prime Minister Anthony Albanese and Indian Prime Minister Narendra Modi as they entered Melbourne's Docklands Stadium last night.
3: That was an experience I will never forget.
2: It's a political spectacle the likes of which is not often seen in Australia. The community event attracting a 20,000-strong crowd.
3: Prime Minister Modi, my friend, welcome to marvellous Melbourne.
2: Mr. Albanese praised the Indian diaspora's contribution to multiculturalism.
3: We're a better nation because we have you in it. You are the living bridge between Australia and India.
2: Mr. Modi then addressed the crowd, lauding India's technology sector and economy and celebrating his nation's strikes on what his government says were terrorist camps in Pakistan. His rally-style speech ending as he led the crowd in chants.
4: Vande! Vande! Vande! Vande! Vande!
2: Barry O'Farrell is a former Australian High Commissioner to India and believes the coronavirus pandemic was a pivotal moment for Australia's relationship with India.
5: COVID shut everything down and suddenly I think India took another look at Australia and realised that we have complementary economies. We don't compete other than on the cricket field. And so whether it's critical minerals, whether it's now nuclear, uranium for nuclear power stations, there's a whole range of things that each of us can contribute to the other to grow our economies.
2: Senator David Shoebridge is the Greens spokesman for foreign affairs, peace and nuclear disarmament. He wants Australia to use its new partnership to press India on its human rights record.
6: I think our governments should have as friendly a relationship with India as possible, but it should also be based upon truth and honesty, and the human rights record of the Modi government is quite appalling.
2: Aside from filling stadiums, the two countries' leaders have also penned a major trade and defence deal. That includes an agreement for Australia to supply uranium to India for its nuclear energy program. Senator Shoebridge says that's a concerning development.
6: There is a very real fear that uranium we provide to India could be leaked into their nuclear program, and even if it isn't, if it's only used for their civilian program, well, that frees up their other stockpiles of uranium to be fed into a growing nuclear weapons program. Why are we any part of this?
2: Narendra Modi's visit to Australia wraps up today, before travelling to New Zealand.
1: Alexandra Humphreys there. Well, as you just heard, the signing of a uranium export agreement with India has sparked some debate. Some say it's a new opportunity for a critical mineral industry long repressed. Others have raised concerns about Australia's potential contribution to the proliferation of nuclear weapons. Australian law bans the export of uranium to countries that are not signatories of the Nuclear Non-Proliferation Treaty. An exemption was made for India in 2012. Australia has the largest uranium reserves in the world with around one-third of global resources, but is only the fourth largest producer. For more, Adjunct Professor Ian Satchwell is with the Sustainable Minerals Institute at the Queensland University and joins me. Ian, what do we know about this Australia-Indian uranium export deal?
7: What we do know is it's part of a mutual energy security agreement. So Australia's fairly dependent on India for a fair proportion of its liquid petroleum supply. India is an increasing market for LNG, and now uranium has been added to that. So it's a mutual energy security agreement. And given that India is rapidly building nuclear power stations as part of its decarbonisation push, it makes sense to add uranium to the energy relationship.
1: How has the mining sector reacted to this news? And do we know which mines that you'd expect would be expanded under this new agreement?
7: I think the mining sector's response so far has been muted because it's going to take some time for new projects to be established. That said, it's expected that the Honeymoon uranium project in South Australia, which is close to being commercially sanctioned, will ramp up quite quickly and will be responsible for a modest but significant increase in Australia's uranium production.
1: Resources Minister Madeleine King has been out this morning. She said that these exports would fall under safeguards established by the International Atomic Energy Agency, the global nuclear watchdog. She's also said that this sort of current patchwork of state and territory-based moratoria would remain the status quo. How does all this work? Because the federal government wouldn't necessarily have control over all of those moratoria.
7: Well, at this stage, only South Australia and the Northern Territory are supporting uranium exploration and mining in their jurisdictions. In Western Australia, the state government has said that four projects that were approved under a previous Liberal government can proceed, but with very strict conditions, including exporting uranium not through any Western Australian ports, but presumably through South Australian or even the port of Darwin, which gives you a sense for how disjointed uranium policy is around the nation.
1: This has been a controversial industrial sector, the source of much protest. You only have to listen to a Midnight Oil song to understand that. So do you expect more political pushback or protest as a result of this agreement?
7: The reality is, for the world to decarbonise, nuclear must be part of the energy mix. It might be a bit expensive relative to other energy sources in Australia, but for countries like India, which is currently building six nuclear power stations with another 12 to follow, it's an inescapable part of India's and other countries' decarbonisation journey. So we need to be mining and exporting uranium. If Australia doesn't do it, other nations like Kazakhstan, Namibia and Canada will. And that doesn't make a lot of sense for Australia and the Australian economy.
1: But if it will take some time to establish new projects and expand existing uranium mining projects, has the Prime Minister promised something he can't deliver in the near term?
7: No, the agreement, it sets up a framework for export of uranium, which requires Commonwealth government approval under safeguards by the International Atomic Energy Agency. There is the new mine, Honeymoon, coming on stream soon, we believe, and that will lift Australian production to around 6,400 tonnes of yellow cake a year. Beyond that, there is good potential, particularly from those four mines in prospect in Western Australia and longer-term prospects in the Northern Territory as well.
1: Adjunct Professor Ian Satchwell at the Sustainable Minerals Institute at the University of Queensland. Appreciate your time. Thank you.
7: Thank you.
1: Overseas now, and Israel says it's ready to restart attacks on Iran with signals it's coordinating with the United States about Washington's moves in the Gulf. It comes as a power struggle to control the Strait of Hormuz unravels the tenuous ceasefire agreement. With shipping through the waterway almost at a standstill now, Iran and the United States are continuing to trade strikes. Here's Kimberly Price.
8: Smoke rises over the Iranian port city of Chabahar. The The United States says it struck 170 targets around the Strait of Hormuz in the past 2 days. Tehran's military says it's hit back, targeting US military facilities in Jordan, Bahrain and Kuwait. The Gulf states are condemning Iran's strikes, and Israel says it's ready to restart attacks on Iran, vowing to use even greater force. Israeli Prime Minister Benjamin Netanyahu told Israeli military graduates the conflict is far from over.
9: The war has not yet ended. Alongside the old challenges, new challenges are emerging. We must always be stronger than our enemies.
8: As the US and Iran continue trading strikes, control over the Strait of Hormuz has become a sticking point on the path to peace. Azla Aydin Tashbas is a fellow at the Brookings Institute working on foreign policy.
10: Iran has discovered throughout this war that their biggest weapon is not the nuclear program. It is, in fact, the Strait of Hormuz. They show how sensitive the administration, U.S. administration, was to oil prices, but also the possibility of a global economic recession. And I don't think Iran wants to give up that leverage.
8: Azla Aydin Tashbas says Iran's strikes on civilian and commercial ships signal frustration that vessels aren't following their guidelines.
10: And the path that they have laid out is closer to the Iranian coastline, whereas often lately, over the last few weeks, ships have been doing the opposite, staying away from the Iranian coast and hugging Omani shore. I think this for Iran is absolutely a catastrophe because it means the end of their leverage.
8: Prior to the war, more than 100 ships would pass through the Strait of Hormuz daily. While some traffic resumed after the peace deal was signed, only a trickle, around 20 ships, passed through on Wednesday. Global leaders are condemning the renewed fighting. Australia's Foreign Affairs Minister Penny Wong called for a lasting resolution.
11: The world wants to see an end to this conflict, not just for the peoples of the region, but because of the effect on the global economy, on energy markets and on the hip pocket of so many people around the world, including Australians.
8: Amid the latest turmoil, oil prices have recorded their sharpest increase in 2 months.
1: Kimberly Price there. And finally today, I've been waiting to bring you this one. He's a political maverick, an outsider determined to shake up Britain's political establishment, but is now being seriously touted as being within reach of pulling off what was once regarded as the most unlikely of electoral wins. And if you think I'm talking about Reform UK's far-right leader, Nigel Farage, well, you'd be wrong. The candidate in question, putting himself forward to British voters, calls himself Count Binface and wears a garbage bin on his head. And as he prepares to stand as the only other candidate in an upcoming by-election in Mr. Farage's seat of Clacton, there is speculation he could win over voters growing increasingly disillusioned with UK politics. Here's Nick Grimm.
12: Count Binface joins us in the studio. Hello, Bin.
13: It's Count, actually, it's lovely to meet you, Paddy.
14: It's the sort of media attention that could go to the head of any political aspirant, but not the man who hides his identity inside a shiny rubbish receptacle. And he was unfazed too by the blowtorch being applied by BBC Newsnight host Paddy O'Connell.
12: Why don't you bin off the bin on Newsnight now? Isn't this time for serious times to bin off the bin?
13: Oh, here we go.
14: Count Binface describes himself as a 5,000-year-old space warrior. However, his alter ego is believed to be the British comedian Jonathan David Harvey. Not that he was willing to give that up to an interrogator determined to unmask him on live television.
13: You want to talk to Count Binface and then you get me on Newsnight and you start trying to deconstruct a character. I would say, what are we doing here on a programme which used to construct proper investigative journalism and now is a souped-up podcast, Paddy?
14: And trash talk like that is capturing headlines for Count Binface as he prepares to stand as the only candidate challenging Reform UK leader Nigel Farage, who's triggered a by-election in his seat of Clacton by resigning as an MP and re-standing to defuse a parliamentary investigation into his finances. Nigel Farage says he wants the voters to have their say first about whether he's rorted political donation rules.
15: Well, number one, I have nothing to apologise for at all. I haven't broken the law in any way at all.
16: Well, Nigel Farage was trying to take back control of a situation he had lost control of.
14: Krishnan Gurumurthy is a journalist and anchor at Britain's Channel 4 News.
16: The trouble was none of the other parties have played along. They've all said it's a stunt and they're not going to take part in it because they know that when he is re-elected, and he's very popular in Clacton, there's no doubt that he will be re-elected, really. The investigation just restarts and there could be yet another by-election at which the main parties will then join in.
14: But observers in Britain are now suggesting that Nigel Farage might have overplayed his hand and his challenger could prove the big winner.
16: A lot of people think it has backfired and the only serious candidate is this now well-known comedy candidate, Count Binface. And, you know, he normally gets dozens or, if he's very lucky, hundreds of votes when he stands in elections. He's a regular on the election scene. He might do rather better this time because people who are Labour, Green, Liberal Democrat supporting or other parties might just decide to come out and try and give Binface their support in an attempt to make Nigel Farage look silly.
14: And achieving that goal might not require a surprise win from Count Binface or even anything close to it. A relatively strong performance against the Reform UK leader could leave Nigel Farage looking like damaged goods. Count Binface, meanwhile, is arguing he's just the best option.
13: It costs roughly £348,000 to run a by-election, and there's a quite strong possibility there would be a second by-election if Farage were to win. By voting Binface, you are saving the British taxpayer £350,000. It's a win-win.
14: A date is yet to be confirmed, but the Clacton by-election is expected to be held on August 13.
1: Whenever you shake your head at Australian politics, just think about the UK's Count Binface. Thank you, Nick Grimm. And that's all from the World Today team this week. The program's supervising producer is Matt Bamford, associate producer Barney Porter, and technical production by David Sargent, Kem White and Nick Drakoulis. I'm Andy Park. Have a great weekend. Bye for now.
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19: Good afternoon, Queensland. How has your Friday been? Well, I'm here for the next couple of hours to keep you company. And after two, we have an hour of music. Karaoke, songs you can sing along to in the car to kick off that weekend feel. A lot of stuff to get to before we get there, though. We're going to speak to someone celebrating 1,000 days sober. We'll get that on the air very soon. Also, we're celebrating lining up in person. You know, these days when an international act comes out, they don't even have to be international a lot of the time. You have to get in front of a computer, you have to have a phone in one hand, you have to have a tablet in the other, furiously refreshing, trying to score tickets. Well, it used to be an actual line. So I want to know your stories on lining up in person. 0467 922 612 is the number you can text or you can call 1300 222612. Damien's in Paddington. Hey, Damien, what's your story about lining up in person?
20: G'day, Zach. It wasn't me personally. It was a couple of mates of mine queued up in 1992 when the Broncos qualified for their very first grand final.
19: Yeah. Where did you queue?
20: Ticket Tech had an office in the Queen Street Mall, and they rocked up on a Thursday night for for tickets that were going to be sold on a Monday morning. So it was four nights. I think they were 12th, 13th, 14th and 15th in the queue at that time. I do remember we took them in a couple of times, some bedding and some food and some drinks. And it was quite festive because there was hundreds of people queued up at that stage.
19: Were they successful, Damien? Did they get tickets?
20: Oh, absolutely. Absolutely. And I think each of them got four tickets. So that's why I was motivated to go and take them food because they gave me and my wife a ticket as well.
19: Oh, great. So you ended up seeing the grand final, did you?
20: I did, yeah. We drove down there and, obviously watching them spank St. George was fantastic.
19: Where was that played at? The Sydney Football Stadium, was it?
20: No, it was the old dedicated, I can't remember the name of the stadium, but it was the, I think they've actually torn it down now, the old stadium. It was close to the cricket stadium, but

0: it was, I can't even remember the name of it.
1: Yeah, wasn't it called the SFS?
0: Sorry. Yeah,
1: yeah, I think it was. Correct me if I'm wrong.
0: Yeah, maybe.
1: If I'm wrong, someone text me, 0467-922-612. Thanks, Damien. The Broncos, 1992, lining up in the city overnight. Andrew's given us a call from the Gold Coast. You've got a great concert story, Damien. Who did you see and where?
2: Hello there.
1: Hey, Andrew. Sorry. You have a great concert story. What is it?
2: Yeah, thanks, Zach. Well, it goes back a bit now. 1964, seeing the Beatles at Festival Hall. And it was a big surprise for me because I was in boarding school at the time at the Southwood School, and my mum and I were big Beatles fans, and she's decided to take me out of boarding school for the night and line up and see the Beatles in 1964. This was one of their last concerts on the Australian tour, and it was the one that Ringo Starr was able to appear at because he'd had tonsillitis prior to that. It's also the one where when the Beatles apparently arrived at the airport, I think it was Bob Catter threw eggs at them just for a stunt. That's one of Bob Catter's favourite stories. I mean, really, Bob? But, you know, you should have gone to the concert because you really missed what a show it was. I mean, you could barely hear them because of the Beatlemania and all the girls screaming and carrying on. But, I mean, there they were, Paul McCartney, John Lennon, George Harrison and Ringo Starr. I mean, they were like gods, weren't they? They were top of the charts, top of the pops. You know, it was so amazing to be able to see them and especially getting a night out of boarding school to go and see the Beatles.
1: Yes, that's very exciting. Andrew, I've got some audio here from a news report from the concert or one of the concerts you're talking about.
3: It's 12:30 a.m., but Brisbane's airport's crowded. Why? The Beatles are on their way from New Zealand, so Beatlemania's moved north. Yes, she's got a bad dose of it. And here they are, John, Paul, George and Ringo. A truck is provided for two reasons. The Beatles are protected up there and the crowds can see them better. Just as well they are in a truck too. There are 10,000 people here and some are throwing eggs. It's the Beatles' last stop in Australia. And for some fans, that's probably just as well.
1: So there you go, Andrew. There's a reference to the egg throwing there. I think John Lennon said he'd never come back to Brisbane because of it.
2: And I don't think he ever did, Zach.
1: Well, he kept his word. Hey, thank you so much for giving us a call this afternoon.
2: Cheers. Great talking to you. Cheers.
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1: Well, now returning to some breaking news from this afternoon, outspoken broadcaster and former Senator Darren Hinch has died aged 82. The at times controversial journalist was known for his distinctive broadcast style, honed over decades in the media, as well as his law-breaking crusades to expose sex offenders, which earned him several stints in jail. Australian entertainer Rhonda Birchmore has spoken to ABC Radio in Melbourne just now, reflecting on her friendship with Darren.
6: But I admired him so much. All the stuff, you know, protecting young women and he, you know, and naming names. I mean, I was 100%, you know, if someone had done something wrong, he had no fear in terms of, you know, going to jail for that kind of stuff. And the other side of Darren too, if he believed in something, he produced the show with David Atkins, you know, Dancing Man, and had a hand in Hot Shoe Shuffle too. I mean, there's so many sides to Darren that, you know, I loved. I mean, he was a tough old bugger, but I loved him to bit. He kind of spoke his mind, and I'm kind of just thinking of all the great times that we did have together.
7: I didn't know Darren personally, but I picture that he was a bit of a social kind of guy, like he enjoyed a party. Would that be right?
6: Well, back in the 80s, I mean, my goodness, that was the first time I went to a nightclub, Denise.

0: I think it was the Underground. Jackie and he had this great party for Jackie. I think it was his 40th birthday party, and he did love a wine, and that was, of course, you know, it's public knowledge with the liver cancer. But he did stop. But yeah, he did. He was very, very social back then in the day, and. I mean, and I mean, even fast forward to when he was crook in Cabrini Hospital, he used to be mad doing his Sudoku and his crosswords. And I used to go up and sneak up and sing him a song there at the hospital bed. So, you know, there's so many memories.
1: Rhonda, I'm not sure if you heard this text before, but someone has said only 19 hours ago, Darren posted on Facebook a photo of his brother, and the day before it was a photo of some soup that he'd just made. Did he ever cook for you, I wonder?
0: I would never have wanted to eat his food. I mean, he was... He loved great dining, but he used to have this thing that he'd do this budget food, and I don't know if it was just because he was a bachelor or whatever he was sitting there, but it was some of the most disgusting things. It was like Vegemite and peas and a bit of a can of soup with a piece of toast and veggie. It was awful, but he had a great following of people on his budget meals, he used to
2: That's
0: call
2: right.
0: them.
2: That's right, yes.
1: The budget meals.
3: That's Rhonda Birchmill speaking on ABC Radio in Melbourne about her friendship with Darren Hinch. Just repeating the breaking news, Darren Hinch has died, aged 82.
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3: Good afternoon. It's 6:12 ABC, Brisbane and Queensland. It's just gone 1:40. How's your day going? My name's Zach Mander. Thank you so much for tuning in. Now, if you walk the streets of Moreton Bay in the evenings, you may come across a man who's patrolling the streets, checking in with people who are sleeping rough. Bo Haywood is the founder of Nourish Street, a charity that was born out of his own experiences of homelessness and addiction. This weekend, the community is coming together to help him celebrate an extraordinary milestone. Bo Haywood, welcome. Can you tell us what is the big occasion this weekend?
6: Hey, Zach, how's it going, man? Thanks for having me on. Yeah, so look, this weekend I'm 1,015 days clean and sober from a 25-year addiction of methamphetamine.
3: Wow.
6: And I tell you what, life's never been better. I'm so glad to be out of that that terrible hold that had a hold of me. You know, it really does take your soul. For 25 years, I didn't actually realise that I had a soul. So once I got clean and sober, you know, that's how the birth of Nourish Street happened.
3: What does reaching this milestone mean to you? I mean, 1,000 days, that's huge.
6: Yeah, it was just under 3 years. Well, look, you know, I think, you know, For 25 years of my life, I'd never really achieved anything. I was always sort of pretty self-absorbed, and you know, like I said, I felt like I didn't have a soul. When I came out of addiction, I really wanted to sort of help other people that I could see were caught in it. And, you know, after being homeless myself for 4.5 years as well, I want to reach out to those people and you know, let them know that change is possible. So since we've been doing this, we've got our 13th person to go to rehab recently, and these are 13 people that haven't returned to the streets and are hopefully living their better lives. But yeah, Nourish Street has really grown. We've gone from 140 people 8 months ago to 390 people that we support each week across Brisbane CBD, West End, Strathpine, Launton, Petrie, Kalanga, Bray Park, Mango Hill and Redcliffe. But I'll tell you what, we're really stretched beyond our limits. But look, the main reason that we're having this fundraiser at Grilled on the 12th, which is this Sunday at 5 p.m, is that Nourish Street are starting a new division, and it's going to be called Nourish Street Care. And what we're doing is we're setting up a mobile healthcare clinic that will roll around independent to our food ute, and it will be able to give people, basic medical care. We've got our nurse practitioners on board that can do scripts for people. You know, they'll be able to dress wounds, look at infections, give referrals and all that sort of stuff. It's become a really big part of what we do at Nourish Street. It's not uncommon for us to see over

0: the 10, 12 people each time our utes roll out. And after coming back from America and seeing what they did over there on Skid Row, I thought, you know, we could really do with something here. So the project's going to cost us $100,000 to set up. We recently did a massive fundraiser with Voices for the Homeless and Punks for the People. And so far, we've raised $35,239 towards the $100,000 it's going to cost us to set this up. So we're fundraising any way we can. And, yeah, this Sunday at 5:30 at Grilled in North Lakes, we're having another fundraiser, and we'd love people to come along and support the cause.
1: Bo Haywood talking there about Nourish Street. Bo, what do the public need to know about addictions? What do you think their misunderstandings are?
0: Well, look, I think, first of all, a lot of people don't realise that a lot of people are addicted. About 1 in 5 Australians have an addiction of some sort, whether it's gambling, tobacco, alcohol, or harder substances. You know, it can affect anyone. When it comes to homelessness, unfortunately, it's not hidden behind four walls and a door like it is with a lot of other people that are suffering from addiction. You know... Back when I started methamphetamine 25 years ago, there wasn't the same awareness out there than what there is now. So I really hope that, you know, having that awareness that comes early in schools and that will help reduce, you know, people getting stuck in that rut. But, yeah, look, it affects anybody. A lot of people that become homeless, they may come out. They may go in, clean and sober, and then due to stresses and things like that, they start self-medicating. So, yeah, that's pretty much it.
1: That's great. Thanks for sharing that with us. What does it mean to you to celebrate this moment, 1,000 Days Sober, with the charity that you started? That's pretty special.
0: It is really special. Look, you know, I think without getting the help that I needed, and taking the help, going to rehab, I don't think I'd be here today. 1,015 days ago, I was a broken man sitting in my car with a hose wrapped from my exhaust and into the cabin, and I was about to finish things off. Luckily, I was found, and I only had about half an hour left to live. So I'm really grateful for, you know, the emergency services that pulled me out and, you know, gave me a second chance at life. And, you know, and now I'm able to help other people that are in a similar situation to what I was in.
1: Your charity is Nourish Street. 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Can you remind us of the details?
0: Yeah, so it's this Sunday. It's at Grilled North Lakes, kicking off at 5:30 p.m.
1: Congratulations, Bo, and thank you so much for chatting to us today.
0: Thank you for having me on. Cheers, Zach.
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1: If you or anyone you know is struggling, Lifeline number is 13 11 14. Just put that out there after chatting to Bo about those issues a moment ago. We're also talking today about times you've lined up in person. These days, all your concert tickets are bought online. They're gone in a minute or two, sometimes seconds. But back in the day, you had to camp out. Joe joins us from Bridgman Downs. Hey, Joe, what's your experiences with camping out for tickets?
4: Well, it's not me. It was my niece and two of her 19-year-old friends.
1: What did they do?
4: They came from Cooma to Sydney and to a Barry White concert in November 2000 with rain and wind, and they camped outside the ticket office.
1: And what, did they stay overnight, did they?
4: Yes, they just had blankets and pillows and stuff. And in the morning, the lady came out from the ticket office at about 5 o'clock, and there's not another soul there.
1: Oh, they were the only ones.
4: They were the only ones.
1: So they could have just come at the time it opened.
4: They could have. Ugh. But they've always remembered that when they hear.
1: Oh,
4: Barry,
1: that's half
4: White,
1: the fun, though, isn't voice. It? You know, they got to see the concert, and they had that great experience together as well.
4: They did, but they didn't fancy it much.
1: No, I can imagine. Hey, Joe, thank you so much for your call.
4: Okay, bye.
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1: Well, it is time for our party line as we get close to 2 o'clock on this Friday afternoon. These are all the things across the state that are on this weekend. The way it works is pretty simple. All you need to do is call the operator on 1300 222 612, and we'll add you to the party line. You'll have a few minutes to tell Queensland why they need to get to your event this weekend, but be quick because the party line gets crowded and you never know when someone is going to crash your call. Let's start with Felix Prevow, Director of Creative Programming at The Winter Season. Felix, you're from Hoyta. What's going on?
6: Yes, we have got a very exciting program here at Hoyta, Home of the Arts on the Gold Coast. It's the very first time we've turned the Black Box Theatre on the outdoor stage into an intimate performance venue. And we have got 6 more weeks of hot programming for those cold winter nights. Currently, we've got Noni Hazelhurst on with The Lark. That is basically sold out. Next week, we've got Bron Batten's hilarious on-stage dating, in which an audience member is invited to go on an hour-long date with the artist. Will they fall in love? Let's find out. She's done it a couple of hundred times, so she's still looking.
1: Wow.
6: The week following, we've got this extraordinary visual theatre work, Night Night. Then we've got a grunge rock opera auto-tune. There's more comedy from Gillian Cosgriff. Got a little bit of classical in there. It rolls on with some radical queer theatre by Johnny Hawkins, Truck Driver. And it closes with an exemplary work from New Zealand company EBKM, Heartbreak Hotel. If you love theatre and you want a trip to the Gold Coast, or you live on the Gold Coast, this is the place to be. 6 more weeks and it's hot. There's mulled wine. There are fire pits. And like I said, a very warm, intimate theatre for another kind of theatre experience.
1: Thank you so much for your call to the party line, Felix. You've been bumped off by our next caller. Hey, Paul, the Vice President of the Ipswich Show Society. What do you have to share for our party line?
7: Well, g'day, Zach. Yeah, tomorrow night's the big night at the showgrounds in Ipswich, the Winter Meat Feast, we're calling it. Yeah. And a big family night it is. The gates open at 3 in the afternoon, goes through till 8 o'clock tomorrow night. It's set up for families, Zach. $5 entry, children 12 years and under are free. And we've got food trucks galore. We've got barbecue, smoked meats, masters happening. We have 75 stalls happening, plus Sideshow Alley's going to be there with all the rides, a licensed bar, and the big thing about the night is a gigantic fire, a bonfire.
1: Oh.
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1: Thanks for your call, Paul. Let's go to Mitch. Hey, Mitch, what do you have us for our party line this afternoon?
8: Alrighty. We're a small family-run market in Barden. 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This Friday, very exciting for us because it's our grand opening. We've got a bar, live music, undercover seating, heating. We've joined forces with Golf Anywhere AU, and they're setting up the putt-putt. It's everything's free. A free entry, and Sunday's very special. We've got our annual Christmas and July market in the park. There's going to be 50 stalls, food trucks, live music always, and lots of fun. Everything's about community, and we'd love to see you here.
1: Thanks so much, Mitch from the Barden Markets. Saffron, what do you have to share for us on our party line?
9: Hi, Zach. We are so excited that Queensland Theatre Company's sellout season from last year, Pride and Prejudice, is returning. This is Wendy Mockey and Lewis Treston's modern adaptation. It's got everything you love about Jane Austen's classic story. There's capital R romance, there's laugh-out-loud comedy, unforgettable characters played by some of Queensland's best actors, incredible dance, stunning design and costumes, and it's the kind of show you can bring everyone to, from the grandkids to the grandparents, even those people in your life. Those annoying people who say they don't like theatre, they're going to love Pride and Prejudice. It opens tonight. The first preview is tonight, and it runs at QPAC Playhouse until the 26th of July.
1: Thanks so much, Saffron. I love the enthusiasm. Even people who don't like theatre will love this theatre. Amy Hollingsworth is the CEO of Australasian Dance Collective. I assume you've got some dance-related things to share with us, Amy. Is that right?
10: I do indeed, yes. We have Australasian Dance Collective's much-loved Triple Bill 3. It's back for its fourth year running, and we are on at the Brisbane Powerhouse for four nights only. We open next Wednesday, and it is an incredible night of dance. We have three works, hence why the program's called Three, but they're completely different. So I know for me, I would call this a rollicking night out. You've got everything from moments of intimacy and humour, exhilaration, some incredible dancing. And for me, it's really about, it reminds us why we gather in theatres, to be surprised, to laugh, to reflect and to be moved. And I know that our audiences are going to leave feeling more enlivened and exhilarated than when they arrived.
1: I love to hear about a rollicking night out. Thanks so much, Amy. And to round out our party line this week, all the events you need to know about, Colin Fruk, the CEO of Green Life Industries Queensland, what do you have for us?
11: Hey, Zach. Well, I'm standing here in the middle of the beautiful Nambour Showgrounds at the Queensland Garden Show. It's on all weekend from 8 in the morning till 3. And it's just the most magnificent day out for the whole family. 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We also got over 50 expert speakers who can help you learn more about anything that you need to know about gardening, including the guys from ABC's Gardening Australia program and Better Homes and Gardens.
1: 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Thanks so much for joining us.
11: Thanks, Zach.
1: That's our party line for this week. I hope you jotted something down, something to entertain yourself over this weekend. It's a beautiful time to be out and about in Queensland, isn't it? Here's Huey Lewis in the news, The Power of Love on 612 ABC Brisbane and Queensland.

0: Huey Lewis and the news. The Power of Love on 612 ABC Brisbane and Queensland. Speaking of the news, your 2 o'clock update in under a minute. Then we have an hour of music karaoke with Steve Bell. This is the perfect way to kick off your weekend. 2 o'clock to 3 o'clock, songs you can sing along to, all following a theme. What is the theme this week? Well, stay tuned because we'll find out in just a couple of minutes on 612 ABC Brisbane and all across Queensland.
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0: ABC News. Good afternoon. I'm Michael Bausch. Australia's legendary and controversial media figure Darren Hinch has died at the age of 82. Sasha Payne reports on the colourful career of the man dubbed the human headline.
1: Darren Hinch was known for his distinctive broadcast style, honed over decades in the media, as well as his law-breaking crusades to expose sex offenders, which earned him several stints in jail.
2: I know what I'm doing, I know why I'm doing it, and if it means the end of my radio career, well, so be it.
1: The man known as the human headline also served as a federal senator for Victoria and set up a state political party that successfully won seats in the Victorian Parliament. He'd suffered ill health in recent years, including a series of recent falls. The broadcaster's death was confirmed on air by his former radio station 3AW this afternoon.
0: Brisbane detectives are appealing for public assistance after a man was charged with several child sex offences. It's alleged the 50-year-old approached two teenage girls near Roma Street railway station last month before travelling with them by train to Deception Bay. He's been remanded in custody on multiple sexual assault and drug charges ahead of a court appearance later this month. Detective Acting Senior Sergeant Kate Mitchell says there could be more complainants and is urging anyone with information to come forward.
3: I'm hopeful that someone in the community may have seen something, will be able to provide us with information that relates to the offending before the court or that relates to offending that the police are not aware of yet.
0: Aviation authorities have redrawn Brisbane's flight maps to help give thousands of residents some peace and quiet, but one local suburb has missed out on the relief. The updated routes mean nearly 140,000 people across areas like Logan and Bribie Island will see far fewer planes. They'll be moved further out to sea and away from major housing developments. But Air Services spokeswoman Donna Marshall says it wasn't possible to steer low-flying planes away from Bulimba.
4: We did investigate offsetting the departure path over that community, but we couldn't turn it away from that community soon enough to actually provide a noticeable noise difference.
0: Australia's bird flu crisis has seen a worrying development after a native seabird caught the deadly virus for the first time. Ashley Barraclough reports.
5: Previous confirmed cases have involved migratory birds from the subantarctic region. Agriculture Minister Julie Collins says CSIRO lab testing has confirmed the deadly strain in a greater crested tern found in Robe, South Australia. There have also been two further confirmed cases in South Australia and one in Western Australia, bringing the total number of

0: detections to 12. Ms. Collins says there is still no evidence of mass mortality among wildlife and no evidence of any spread to agricultural settings.
1: Telstra's chief executive has issued a direct apology to millions of mobile phone and data users over Wednesday's network collapse. Vicky Brady cut short an overseas holiday, arriving home amid a backlash over failed emergency calls. The communications regulator is carrying out a full investigation into the massive server timer failure. Ms. Brady admits the telco failed to meet community standards.
2: We have let our customers and Australians down, and for that I am deeply sorry. I understand how much Australians rely on us to keep in touch, to work and stay safe. I also understand the broader impact on the community when services go down.
1: To sport, and Australian cricket is breaking new ground with this year's BBL season opener to be played in India. The Melbourne Renegades will take on the Perth Scorchers in Chennai on December 12. Prime Minister Anthony Albanese and his visiting Indian counterpart Narendra Modi confirmed the historic fixture at a joint appearance at the MCG this morning. Queensland's weather, scattered showers tomorrow for the southern and central interior and along the east coast, fine or mostly fine elsewhere. Possible morning fog south of Innisfail and in the west. Some frost about the Granite Belt. Brisbane, 10 to 21. The Sunshine Coast, 11 to 21. The Gold Coast, 9 to 21. Ipswich, 6 to 22. On Moreton Bay, south to southeasterlies, about 10 knots. 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
5: 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Queensland, come on.

0: karaoke is the place to be.
1: Yes, it is 2:05, which means for the next hour, we have music for you, specially picked by the co-founder of record store Sonic Sherpa. His music label is Coolin' by Sound. Welcome to the studio, Steve Bell.
2: G'day, Zach. How are you going?
1: Well, thank you. I should point out as well, I am not Kat Feeney. I'm filling in for Kat today. So we are going to play an hour of music around a certain theme. We're also going to have a chance for you to choose the last song we play. First, let's start, Steve, with today's theme.
2: All right, we're going with Chain. So songs with Chain in the title.
1: Were these hard to find? I feel like a number of bands have a song called, like, The Chain or just Chain.
2: Yeah, yeah. Look, it's easier to find enough songs, but it's harder to find enough good songs that you want to actually put out there.
1: Let's put our People's Choice songs head to head. So you have to pick one, I have to pick one, and then you, the listener, will vote on which one you want to hear as the last song before 3 o'clock. Our choices, Deanna Ross, Chain Reaction, or the other Chain Reaction, by John Fonzie Farnham. Which one do you want, Steve? I think, should we say our choice on three and see if we have the same one and need to go to work?
2: Let's do that.
1: Okay, 3, 2, 1, Deanna Ross. Ah! We won't need to go to a tiebreaker here. Let's have a listen to these songs. Deanna Ross, Chain Reaction. If you want to hear this one just before 3, you can text 0467 922 612. Just text Deanna. Or this one. I want a kiss to see your face. I want a kid that needs some action. I want a link in a chain reaction. Just text John. Or Fonzie, or whatever you want, really, to 0467 922 612. It has to be their name. It can't be Chain Reaction because the song is called Chain Reaction from both of them. So that wouldn't make any sense. But yeah, either Deanna or John to 0467 922 612, and we'll get that song just before 3 o'clock. But Steve, let's get into our Chain songs. What's the first one you have for us?
2: All right, we're going with a classic. It's Aretha Franklin, Chain of Fools. It was written for her by the American soul and R&B singer-songwriter Dan Covoy. He wrote songs for the

0: songwriter Dan Kovoy. He wrote songs for the Stones, Otis, Wilson Pickett. He'd been asked by Jerry Wexler to provide some songs for Otis Redding, and he thought this would be good for Otis, but then Wexler heard it and thought, no, I'm doing it to Aretha, and she recorded it with the Swampers, the Incredible Muscle Shoals band, and she was having a really hard time. She was married to her manager, and it was a really awful relationship, and that was splitting up. And during just before the sessions, Otis, who was really close to her, died in the plane crash. And she poured all of this into this song, and you can just feel it. It's just an absolute classic.
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0: Aretha Franklin, Chain of Fools on 612 ABC Brisbane and Queensland. This is karaoke for the whole hour. Music picked by our music industry insider, Steve Bell. They're all around Chain this week. It took you a little while to come up with this list, Steve, but you're happy with what you landed on.
1: Yeah, I do. I like this little squad we've got.
0: What's our second Chain song?
1: All right, we're jumping 10 years forward. We're in 77 now, and Fleetwood Mac released Rumours, of course, and the Chain, it wasn't a single, but it's become one of their defining songs. It's the only song from that classic 70s era that they all are credited as songwriters on, only song that they all contributed something to. In typical Rumours fashion, with all the breakups and everything going on, Stevie Nicks wrote the lyrics about her relationship with Lindsay Buckingham crumbling, and then they had to share vocals on it, so that's typical for them. But in the end, for all their fighting and in-band sort of mayhem, Fleetwood Mac kept going and they survived it all, and this song became sort of a bit emblematic of their resilience, I guess, and the strength of their bond. And for years and years, it was the first song that they played at all the gigs that opened with this. And
0: And you're saying it wasn't a single?
1: No.
0: Because I've just looked it up because I was suspicious of it. On streaming services online, it's their second most streamed song.
1: Yeah, it's become an absolute favourite of everyone.
0: It's funny how that happens.
1: It's Rumours. You know? I mean, Rumours sold 8.7 gazillion copies, so everyone knows it from that anyway.
0: You know? Yeah, well, I mean, they know, but, you know, what goes into picking a single? You'd think that they would want to pick one that was...
1: I know everyone will tell you that it's...

0: such an inexact science and it's easier in hindsight than it is beforehand.
1: Yeah, maybe that's the
0: case. Working out what songs are going to connect and everything.
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0: Fleetwood Mac, The Chain on 612 ABC Brisbane and Queensland for karaoke for your Friday afternoon. Songs you can sing along to in the car this week around the theme Chain. Steve Bell, the co-founder of record store Sonic Sherpa. Let's go through some of the songs that didn't quite make it to the full play out this week. This first one is from the 80s. What's this song called?
1: Battleship Chains by Georgia Satellite. I adore this that band and their first album. I wish I could have squeezed it in somehow, but not quite big enough, unfortunately. Cracking song.
0: Was it big at the time or not as much?
1: Wasn't as big as Keep Your Hands to Yourself, but it was a single and you did hear it a fair bit on the radio for a while.
0: This one's Social Distortion, Ball and Chain. Take away this ball and chain. Another personal favourite of yours?
1: I do love Social D for sure. They're a great band.
0: Here's another Ball and Chain song.

0: Janis Joplin.
1: So great, but nine and a half minutes, Janis, really?
0: Wow, that was not thinking of radio at all, was it? 9.5 minutes.
1: It's a cracking song. She goes right into it.
0: Yeah, she seems to be full Janis there.
1: Yeah.
0: There's the full wailing. The Pretenders are the next on our full list. What can you tell us about this song?
1: All right, Back in the Chain Gang. It's probably my favourite Pretenders song. It was it came out late 82, and then it was on the soundtrack for The King of Comedy, that Scorsese dark comedy with was it De Niro and Jerry Lewis. But then, of course, they put it out on their own album, Learning to Crawl, their third record at the start of 84. Chrissy wrote this one. It's got a dual thing. It started off, she was married at the time to Ray Davies from The Kinks, and she was pregnant with his baby, but they were not getting on very well at all. That was clearly crumbling, and it started off about that. But then, you know, there was quite a couple of losses there in the 80s with the Pretenders, and they'd already kicked the basis out for addiction. And then just before she went in to record this song, her guitarist, Jimmy Honeyman Scott, died from an overdose. So this song pivoted basically to become about him. It's like a tribute to him, even though there's certain lines in it, like the picture of you that she sings about. It's a photo of Ray that she found in her wallet, but or in her purse, I guess. But yeah, it's really a dedication to her lost mate, and there's a lot of pain in it. But it's one of those things where you put heartfelt lyrics and just the most catchiest sort of pop melodies.
0: Yeah,
1: and it works so well. It's just such a great song.
0: Back on the Chain Gang, The Pretenders on 612 ABC Brisbane and Queensland for karaoke this afternoon.

0: The Pretenders back on the chain gain on 612 ABC Brisbane and Queensland. It's karaoke, an hour of music for your Friday afternoon, all themed around chain this afternoon. And I just want to remind you that people's pick before 3 p.m. You can vote on 0467 922 612 for the song that you want to hear chain related. My choice was Diana Ross, Chain Reaction. Your choice, Steve Bell, was from, well, the same song, actually, the same name.
1: Same name.
0: But from Fonzie. I want a kiss to see your face. I want a kid that needs some action. I want a link in a chain reaction. When's this one from?
1: What year is this one from? I think 1990. Yeah, it's the title track from his 14th album.
0: So get your text in. You can either text Fonzie to 0467 922 612 or Diana. Now, let's cross to our tally room. Producer Jay, can we get an update on how the votes are coming in for those two songs?
2: Well, I'm hoping that this tally room update will set off a bit of a chain reaction, because right at the moment, we have a tie.
1: Ooh.
0: A tie?
2: A tie.
0: Wow. Okay. Well, get voting. 0467. Thanks, Jay. 922 612. Before 3 o'clock, we'll get that song on. Now, before we get to our next chain song in karaoke, I do just want to remind you of the breaking news from earlier this afternoon. Former senator and media figure Darren Hinch has died at age 82. The at times controversial journalist was known for his distinctive broadcast style, and often he was referred to as the human headline. You'll hear more updates on that. At the latest on the nationwide Telstra outage in your 3 o'clock news bulletin. Now, let's get back to this. Steve Bell joins us, taking us through all chain-related songs in karaoke. The next one's from Joe Cocker. When's it from? What can you tell me about it, Steve?
1: All right, we're still in the 80s. It's 87, and this is the title track from Joe Cocker's 11th album, Unchain My Heart, the English, beloved English vocalist. This song was written by Bobby Sharp, and it was first recorded by Ray Charles in 1961. It was a huge hit back then for Ray Charles. And Joe Cocker, he's a huge Ray Charles fan, so it's not surprising that he chose this to cover and sort of launch a new album. Now, in all the other countries in the world, well, most, this is considered to be the start of a comeback for Joe Cocker. Like, it was the album that put him back on the map after a pretty fallow period. But strangely, in Australia, he never went away. He was huge in Australia. He was one of those artists that he's way more popular in America than he ever was in England, and he's way more popular here than he was anywhere else.
0: Why is that sometimes? Because that still happens today. There's artists who are from overseas, but they get most success in Australia. Or, you know, why are there those discrepancies, do you think?
1: Well, it can be just in this instance, I found out why. I delved into it because I just noticed on his wiki page when I was looking up, yeah, you know, ferreting around like a nerd, why is all his albums so successful in Australia, even when they were bombing everywhere else? And he did this tour here in 72. It was his first ever tour. Mm. And it was a debacle. Like, they got busted for drugs in Adelaide, and then there was a huge brawl in a hotel in Sydney, and they got deported, and it was huge news at the time, and everyone loved him because of it. He became this sort of outlaw hero, anti-authoritarian, like Ned Kelly sort of figure.
0: Really?
1: To a degree. Yeah, Australians loved Joe Cocker because they thought, I guess it's all about authenticity, and you know, there's certainly no contrivance with him, and yeah, just connected. So I was fascinated to go down this rabbit hole of how massive he was here. But you know, look, he came here 20 odd times, I think, before he passed away. So he knew it, and he loved us back, I reckon. So But yeah, this was a huge hit here too.
0: Joe Cocker, Unchain My Heart on 612 ABC Brisbane and Queensland for karaoke for your Friday afternoon.

0: That is Joe Cocker, Unchain My Heart at 2:35 at 612 ABC Brisbane and Queensland. It is karaoke, a whole hour of music to kick off your weekend. This hour is themed Chain by Steve Bell. These are all chosen by you, Steve. And then before we hit 3 o'clock, we can have our people's choice. That's where you get to vote on 0467922612. Your choice is out of Chain Reaction and Chain Reaction. It's the song has the same name, but they're different artists and they're actually completely different songs. It's either Farnsey's version or this one from Diana Ross. What can you tell us about this one? Can you pump it up, Steve?
1: I'll have a crack. It's from 85. It was a massive hit. It was number one here and number one in the UK. Didn't chart. Went to 66 in America. We'll talk about that in a sec. Written by, it's got a slight Brisbane connection.
0: Really?
1: For Diana by the Bee Gees.
0: Really?
1: Yeah, they were commissioned to write a hit for Diana and they were very stoked because they were massive, massive fans. And this one they wrote and they were very reluctant to give it to her because to them it was too Motown. Like, you know, she's the queen of Motown and like last thing you want to do is just sort of give a facsimile. So they wrote it for her and then sort of held it back. It's pretty much just a standard dance pop R&B song about, you know, the power of love and everything. But then they were doing the sessions for the album and they ran out of songs and it was obvious they needed one more and this is really all they had lying around. And luckily she loved it. So, she recorded it, went on the album, came as a single, huge hit, like I said, here and in England. In America, it just flopped, and I couldn't work out why, and I dug in, and the first single on the album, the title track, Eaten Alive, had really done badly in America, and so the label the label just lost interest. That happens all the time. Like, the labels here were still keen because of the Bee Gees connection and what have you. But what makes it even weirder is that the first song on the album was written, the one that flopped, sorry, the first single from the album, it was written by Barry and Morris Gibb with Michael Jackson. Like,
0: really?
1: So, but it's a weird song. I actually checked that. I was like, how bad could it be that they didn't want to push Chain Reaction? And I listened to it, it's like pretty crazy. So, so it's a star-studded story, massive, massive hit. Don't need to vote for it because you hear it all the time, I'd say.
0: Like, oh, well, Steve's just putting it down because it was my choice. You can text Diana to 0467 922 612, or you can text Farnsey if you want to hear Farnsey's Chain Reaction. Let's get back to the full songs, Steve. This one is The Black Sorrows.
1: Yes, Kat always loves to find out why I chose a theme each time, and I can never usually tell, but this time I can tell. It was, I wanted to squeeze this song in. I was,
0: So this is the one that you themed everything around,
1: pretty much. Like, yeah, I love Black Sorrows, and I remember reviewing their greatest hits album for Rhythms a little while back, and just, you know, listening to all these great songs. And I played Harley and Rose and I played a couple others, but I hadn't played Chain to the Wheel, and I thought it was going to be easier doing a Chain list than a Wheel list. So here we are.
0: Yeah, well, that's interesting, actually. What? Yeah, there's not that many Wheels, is there?
1: No, there's a few. I'm sure I can make it work, but this one just... look, it's from their fifth album, Hold On To Me. It's from 88. It was the first album to feature Vicar and Linda Bull, just when they came in and they were powerhouse. They just changed the game for the Black Sorrows. You know, Joe Camilleri was a legend of the Australian rock already through his work with Jojo Zepp and the Falcons and everything. But, look, with Black Sorrows, with Vicar and Linda, they were just incredible. I used to go and see them all the time down in Melbourne as a youngster. And I found an interview with Joe on the Melbourne ABC 774, I think, from a few years ago during COVID, talking about the genesis of this song, Chain to the Wheel. And he said he specifically remembers writing it during a countdown performance, like when you have to go into the Elsmick studios and then you sit around for 6 hours. And then, you know, so they wrote it there at countdown and... but he
0: making the most of some time
1: downtime,
0: sitting around.
1: Yeah, because his songwriting partner, Nick Smith, was in the band at the time, so they're just both there. And but he didn't like it at first either. He thought it was like a jingle for selling cars. But that was prior to Vicar and Linda joining. And when they did join, all of a sudden he had this sort of triple threat vocal action. He reappraised it and realised, oh, this is going to work. And work it did. It was a massive hit and it was great live. It's Camilleri's only... gold single, so yeah, it's worth it just for that.
0: Black Sorrow's Chain to the Wheel on 612 ABC Brisbane in Queensland.

0: Black Sorrows, Chained to the Wheel on 612 ABC Brisbane and Queensland for karaoke this afternoon, an hour of music picked by Steve Bell. He's the co-founder of record store Sonic Sherpa. This list is themed around chains. Now, last week when you're on the show, Steve, you're telling us about your in-store. You had Dave McCormack in over the weekend. Depending on what generation you're from, you'd know Dave either from the band Custard in the 90s, or still continuing today, or as Bandit in the TV show Bluey. How did it go? Did you have a good crowd rock up?
1: It was massive. It was full on people out the door, and strangely, half after the show when Dave was signing stuff, it was half band things and half Bluey memorabilia. So I reckon there was a pretty even split.
0: Yeah, well, you know, probably a lot of Custard fans would have kids who were Bluey fans.
1: I think, like we were talking about briefly last week, it's taken Custard to a whole new audience, both here and overseas, which I just think is the best.
0: You've got some more in-stores coming up. One even this afternoon, isn't it?
1: Yeah, we've got one this afternoon at 5:30. It's a band. It's a bi-coastal band. They're sort of based in WA, but members live in Melbourne, I think, now. They're called Kangaroos with Machine Guns. They're on their way to Mullum Music Festival. Their second album came out last year. It was called Trying to Get to Dubbo. It's on Darren Hanlon's Flippin' Yeah Records label out at Gympie. They're like nothing I've ever heard before. It's like this sort of spoken word Australian gothic. Mm. It's wonderful. It's distinctly Australian. I'm super looking forward to this.
0: 5:30, perfect for people knocking off at 5.
1: Yeah, come down and have a beer.
0: Making their way home.
1: Yeah.
0: Stop off at Sherpa.
1: We had Gojo last weekend as well on the Sunday. That went really well. He was a really interesting and funny guy
0: Sonic Sherpa is in Stone's Corner, isn't it?
1: That's correct, yeah.
0: Let's go through some of the chain themed songs that didn't make the list. Here's Toto. Don't Chain My Heart. Not quite good enough, Steve.
1: They had a run last week.
0: Can't go Toto, two in a row.
1: Yeah.
0: Sam Cooke, this is Chain Gang.

0: gang. Are you a fan of this one?
1: I love it. But yeah, he lost out to Aretha in the 60s arm wrestle.
0: Here is Chains of Love.

0: Erasure, is
1: it? Yeah, that's right. It was a bit of a dance club hit. Wasn't too bad. Not really my cup, not my jam, I guess you'd say.
2: And let's get this one on for a little bit of a taste. We're not going to play it out in full. Didn't make the complete list, but Chain Lightning

0: from 38 Special.
1: Yeah, a bit of Southern Rock.
0: Yeehaw. Let's get back to our full songs. This one's a little closer to home.
1: Oh, no, I think before we get into that, I think in the interest of fairness, I need to fire up Farnsie's Chain Reaction.
0: Yeah, well, you've got a few more minutes to vote. 0467 922 612. Get your vote in for the People's Pick. It's out of Diana Ross, which we just spoke about. Can you tell us about the Farnsie Chain Reaction?
1: Oh, I can. This is from... it's from Farnsie's 14th album. It was the title track of Chain Reaction in 1990, but really it's the third album in his incredible 80s comeback, Whispering Jack, 86, Age of Reason, 88, this one. All massive hits, all number ones. But I guess he sort of covered a bit of territory on those first two of these. So around this stage, he was wanting to change his sound a bit. He got more, a bit more earthier, a bit more acoustic. He wrote most of the album himself. He recruited Phil Buckle from Southern Sons in to help him out in that regard. But this one was written by someone else. I was personally a bit staggered to find out who wrote this.
0: Who was it?
1: It was Dave Stewart from the Eurythmics with his wife at the time, Siobhan Faye from Bananarama and
0: really?
1: Shakespeare's Sister. And I'm like, what? And so again, I went down the rabbit hole for everyone. And it was just, he wrote this for himself, Dave Stewart, in the kitchen. It's just this country one he whipped off and recorded a demo there. And somehow it got to Farnsie, who just loved it. And he went, yoink, I'm taking that one. And yeah, he used it to start off this new sort of phase, you know, new sound that he was going for, and it was pretty representative. We talked about the other Chain Reaction was a love song. This one was more political. He wrote it, you know, the Soviet Union was collapsing, there was a lot of tumult in the political side of the world at the time, so he was sort of writing a bit more broadly about socio-political stuff. Look, I'd definitely vote for it. You just don't hear it enough these days, you know. It's like...
0: if you want to hear Farnsie's Chain Reaction, text Farnsie to 0467 922 612. Or, of course, you can pick Diana. I keep saying Diana's version, but it's not a version because they're different songs. They just so happen to have the same name. Let's get our last of your picks, Steve, on the air in our Chain-related songs for karaoke on 612 ABC Brisbane in Queensland.
1: Yeah, all right, we're into the 90s now, 94. This is Tina Arena with Chains from her third album, Don't Ask, which is sort of misleading because that's counting one. Her debut album was in the 70s when she was on Young Talent Time, and it was, you know, Tiny Tina Arena, and she was a baby. Obviously, she was trying to get away from that stigma. Her first album, Strong as Steel, in 1990, did pretty well. I Need Your Body was a bit of a hit. But this second album, and this song in particular, Chains, it's a power ballad about a woman trapped in an unhealthy relationship. This went gangbusters. It sold 2 million copies. Don't Ask became the highest-selling album in Australia in 95. This was a big hit in America for her. She got Song of the Year ARIA, one of 4 ARIAs she won. Apparently leading into it, there was so much pressure on Tina, you know, to make this hit because it just hadn't happened for her yet. She had all the talent in the world and she was known, but she just hadn't parlayed that into a commercial hit. And the pressure was so immense that she nearly had a breakdown during the sessions, but she kept going and... this gave her credibility, you know, like the next song, the next single was Sereno Moon, and this put her on the map as an actual artist in her own right, you know, a modern singer-songwriter. And yeah, she left the Young Talent Time stuff behind and went on to forge an incredible career. So like, it's really pivotal.
0: And it made some traction in America as well.
1: Yeah, it was a big hit over there. It's still her biggest hit over there. It went to, look, it was only 38, but that's massive for, you know, artist that's no one knows. It went to number 6 in England, number 4 here. But, propelled the album into the stratosphere as well. But it's just that important thing, you know, she was just so struggling to forge her own identity and leave her childhood stuff behind, which must have been so frustrating, but, yeah.
0: Tina Arena, Chains on 612 ABC Brisbane in Queensland.

0: Tina Arena Chains on 612 ABC, Brisbane and Queensland. Well, 2:55, so we better get this on, Steve. Let's cross to our tally room. It's our people's pick this afternoon. You've been voting on 0467 922 612 between John Farnham and Diana Ross. Jay, are you there? Have you counted up all the votes?
1: I have. Zach, at the very start of this hour, we got a text from John and Shayla Park who said, Diana by a small, small margin. And you know what? He predicted the vote.
0: Really? We were just talking in studio. I thought John Farnham would come through.
1: It's been flipping back and forth.
0: Okay.
2: Well played, mate. Have a great weekend, everyone.
0: This is Diana Ross. Chain reaction to close out karaoke. Thanks, Steve. It's 612 ABC Brisbane and Queensland.

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1: Afternoons with Zach Mander. ABC Western Queensland. ABC Western Queensland.
2: Yeah, you're listening to Drive. Well, we'll be after the 3 o'clock news and got some good stuff in store for you today. We're going to be hearing about a rugby union debutante for the Australian men's team who went about it the unconventional way. Tomorrow, he'll pull on one of the most coveted jerseys in Australian sport, the green and gold number 10. And his journey from suburban rugby grounds in Cairns to Lang Park tomorrow

is, well, somewhat inspiring for kids that maybe didn't make every rep team or don't make every rep team in their sporting journey. A reason to never give up. Now, we're known as the Sunshine State, but could Queensland one day also be called the data democracy? We do have an abundance of reliable renewable energy options, also reliable wet season rainfall most of the time. So the answer is, quite possibly, artificial intelligence requires vast computing power, and with the massive investment in AI in North America and Asia, there's a real need for power stations to be built to partner these data centres so they're not draining the general electricity grid. And that has certainly been a concern in recent times in Australia. You're going to meet a man who is a developer of not only large-scale energy projects, but also data infrastructure in Australia, New Zealand, and the United States. There's two regional Queensland locations in particular he thinks have very big futures, or bright futures, when it comes to data centres that are sustainable from both a water and energy perspective, and a world record attempt tomorrow that will involve falling from the sky. More on that one as well. 1300 801 222, and you can text 0487 993 222. We'll get this show on the road after the 3 o'clock news.

0: ABC News. Good afternoon, I'm Michael Bausch. Firebrand broadcaster and former Senator Derryn Hinch has died in Melbourne, aged 82. He was one of the biggest and most polarising names in Australian media history, as Sasha Payne reports.
1: Fasten your seatbelt. I'm Derryn Hinch.
2: Derryn Hinch began his career in newspapers, but it was in TV and radio where he became a household name. The outspoken and at times controversial figure campaigned against sexual abuse, ending up in jail for revealing details of a sex offender.
3: It won't stop me. I'll do what I think I have to do.
2: Hinch was also a federal senator for Victoria and established a state political party that won seats in the Victorian Parliament. He had suffered a series of falls in recent months and died last night at home.
0: The communications minister says Telstra faces an uphill battle to win back public trust. The industry watchdog has launched a formal probe into Wednesday's mass outage. It'll focus heavily on why a technical server timer error was able to block vital access to the 000 network. Annika Wells expects the telco will open its logbooks to ensure a transparent investigation.
4: It is time for Telstra to face the music. Telstra has a lot of questions to answer. We need to get to the bottom of what happened. We need to understand how to prevent it from happening again, to make sure that something like this does not happen ever again.
0: Meantime, Telstra has pushed back against claims that a failed 000 call led to a death in regional South Australia. Alison Branley reports.
5: Telstra Chief Financial Officer Michael Ackland has told a Sydney media conference the company's thoughts are with the family who has lost a loved one in South Australia. He says the company is working with authorities to see if the death was related to the outage. He's told media that to date they can see no records from the numbers of those who tried to call, and they've also confirmed there were no active outages affecting the area at the time. He says they can see a related call did get through to 000 and they will continue to work with authorities investigating the case.
0: Air Services Australia is changing Brisbane Airport flight paths to curb noise for almost 140,000 Southeast Queensland residents. Details from Chelsea Malungo.
6: Under the Noise Action Plan for Brisbane, arrival flight paths to the northern end of the new runway will be shifted further north, while departure paths from the legacy runway to the southeast will be moved further east. This will reduce the number of houses being flown over in several suburbs, including Daisy Hill and Forestdale, as well as further north at Bribie Island. Donna Marshall from Air Services Australia says changes to landing altitudes will also minimise noise.
7: Increasing altitudes in some area is actually create a more gradual glide path for the aircraft to come in, and that actually has the benefit of reducing engine noise.
6: She says plans have been finalised after extensive consultation with community and industry.
0: Four people have been charged over a targeted shooting outside a licensed venue at Mackay in North Queensland. Several rounds were fired into an unoccupied car at Andergrove early on Wednesday. Police raided a property at Bukasia yesterday and seized a cache of stolen guns. Three men and a woman were arrested. Police are still investigating if there's a link to a separate shooting incident at Shoal Point. A Louisiana jury will decide the fate of a former Sydney woman accused of illegally voting in two US presidential elections. Phoebe Hosier reports from Washington.
8: Denise Natalie Migliori was arrested in New Orleans earlier this month and is charged with making false statements and fraudulent voting. Prosecutors allege the 51-year-old Sydney woman falsely claimed to be a US citizen before casting ballots in the 2022 and 2024 presidential elections. Ms. Migliori, who has been living in a small town in northern Louisiana, could face up to 5 years in prison. She told the ABC she's devastated this is happening to an Australian. Her trial before a Louisiana jury is set to begin in early September. Phoebe Hosier, ABC News, Washington.
0: Queensland's weather, scattered showers tomorrow for the southern and central interior and along the east coast, fine or mostly fine elsewhere. Possible morning fog south of Innisfail and in the west, some frost about the Granite Belt. Brisbane, 10 to 21 degrees, mainly fine in the southeast on Sunday, fine for Monday and Tuesday. On Moreton Bay, south to southeasterly winds, 10 knots, seas below a metre. ABC News.
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10: 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ABC Western Queensland.
11: Here we are, the 10th of July, 2026, and this is Drive Across Queensland this afternoon. It's good to be with you. Why bother getting your hands dirty when you can make your kids learn how to do it? On Drive today, we're going to hear about the raging success that one Landcare group has had encouraging juniors to get involved. If you're living around Cairns, Mission Beach or Airlie Beach, you might want to look skyward tomorrow. You could see a world record falling from the sky. We'll learn more about that one. Plus, regional Queensland could be a beneficiary of the global demand for data centres being driven by AI and computing power. But how does the, well, Queensland, how do we do this without driving our power prices up and compromising water security? That's what we're going to put to someone who's involved in this space of trying to encourage sustainable data centres to come to Australia. 1-300-801-222, the number to call. 0487-993-222, the number to text. Now, I need some help from you ahead of my first ever marathon, which I'm running on Sunday. And I'm going to tell you more about what I need from you next.
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0: It's Jackson Brown's Running on Empty. It's 11 minutes past three. Well, this Sunday, I'm going to be attempting my first ever marathon, 42 point something something kilometres. Pretty much a kilometre for every year of my life to this point, give or take. Which is going to be, I wouldn't say fun necessarily, but certainly one of those milestone moments in life. Not everyone wants to or chooses to run a marathon. But a lot of us are kind of, you know, we do set our sights on one type of physical accomplishment or another at some point in our lives. And for me, for whatever reason, this year was for a marathon. So not too much more crapping on about myself. You don't need to hear more of me waxing lyrical about me and my life. But just to have some fun with you this afternoon. This is one of those marathons where you are actually allowed to have your headpieces in so long as you can hear the other runners. So you can actually play music while you're running along if you so choose to. So I was going to create a playlist for the marathon, and I'm going to call it Songs to Inspire While You Perspire. Your job today is to suggest some songs that might be good for that, particularly the second half of the marathon, I reckon. After that 21K mark, they say after the 30K mark is when the real marathon starts. So let's say for the last hour of the marathon, I'm going to need some music to inspire whilst perspiring. So what would you put on that playlist? I only need one suggestion from each of you. 0487 993 222. A song to inspire while you perspire. What can we come up with for our playlist today? 0487 993 222. That's the text. If you want to call 1-300-801-222, and on the text one of you says run, Forrest, Adam, run. Yeah, I have been, there's some good songs on the Forrest Gump soundtrack, actually, especially that part of the movie where he does just go on an endless running mission. So you might have a good idea there.
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0: This is Drive Across Queensland and Adam Stephen with you on this Friday afternoon. Of course, a little later in the show, we've got our Friday panel. Katie, Gail and Jonesy, they're always a laugh. Zana will be joining us before the news at 4 o'clock to preview the weekend sporting action. And with the NRL, AFL, we've got the Rugby Union Test, we've got Wimbledon on at the moment, the World Cup in football and the Townsville Supercars. Have we hit peak sport on the international calendar? That's something I'll put to Zana. We know our big backyard, it's got an abundance of sunshine, particularly through this time of the year. Could regional Queensland be a big beneficiary of a global demand for data centres? Well, the answer to that is probably yes, especially when you consider that we are a state that is drenched in natural sunlight and we have reasonably good wind resources as well. Why is that coming into the equation, though? Well, of course, data centres and the demand for data centres is coming from all of the technology.

0: We're using at the moment, the computer power required to run the modern world. Data centers use a lot of power, and there are real concerns that, you know, if we just allow data centers to pop up anywhere without requiring them to bring their own power with them, all they'll end up doing is drawing more and more electricity from the national grid, driving prices up, and compromising the network. So how do we try and encourage what you could call sustainable data centers in Queensland? This exact puzzle is being put together by a company called Energy Estate, which is progressing renewable electricity and data infrastructure projects, not only here in Australia, but in New Zealand and the US as well. And CEO and co-founder Vincent Dwyer reckons Gladstone and Townsville are two regional cities that could really be ideally placed to host data centers that are both energy efficient and self-sufficient, I should say, and water efficient as well.
1: We've all had data centers for quite a long time. You know, the cloud, there's no such thing as the cloud. It's effectively data being processed in data centers. The difference really over the last few years, not many years, is that the demand for data is dramatically increasing. And that a lot of that's driven by AI, but also general data usage in the community. So the view going forward is that there will be very significant increase in data demand and therefore data center demand, which leads on to the natural question, well, these are very energy intensive. How are we going to deal with the significant increase, rapid increase in demand for power? And historically, the concerns about the demand for water with data centers.
0: So we were only the other day hearing that I think we were told there was about 160 data centers that were already in various stages of planning development or had been completed, with another 90 in the pipeline. So about 250 data centers that the person we were speaking to was aware of in Australia. Do we have enough power as it is, Vincent Dwyer, without bringing online other forms of electricity to power all this data demand?
1: No, the key to enable us to seize this opportunity is the need to develop a lot more power in order to power the data centers. And we've seen this in the US, where there are significant increases on the demand for power. And so now there's been a lot of discussion in a variety of countries about the importance of data centers starting to bring their own power, so to speak, not just to draw power from the grid, because the grid's been set up for the demand of the cities, of, you know, the air conditioning and the general industrial load. Data centers use, you know, as much power as another smelter, you know, thinking of Boyne. So this is like putting a number of additional Boynes into the system. And I think that's why there's a general requirement globally for data centers to look seriously at developing additional power supply.
0: What has Australia actually done in relation to this in recent times?
1: Yeah, I think the first question for government, state and federal, is do we want to play in the data center space? Australia is a very much an early adopter of AI technology, which is really driving a lot of the domestic demand. State and federal governments are saying, do we want to step into this opportunity for very significant investment, billions of dollars investment in the data centers themselves, and then the energy that is to supply the data centers. So the governments have been looking at this a lot at state and federal level. The energy ministers all issued, both state and federal, issued their recommendations as to how data centers should be developed, how energy should engage with that, and how data centers should also engage with communities as they start to roll out this significant infrastructure. So they're on the case, and it's really up to the state governments as to how actively they want to play in this next investment boom.
0: The Queensland Premier has made comments that he doesn't think that data centres should be forced to bring their own electricity with them or build their own electricity, that they should be able to source it from wherever they want. What do you make of those comments?
1: Well, I think it's a very much a matter for how Queensland wants to play in this space. You know, option one is just to add some additional data centres to deal with just domestic data demand within Queensland. You know, whether you would expect that that's going to have additional load on the system. You know, as we've seen, when you get to peak summer, the system, you know, is at full tilt in just supplying air conditioning load, let alone data load. So if Queensland wants to play in with additional data centres, which the community wants more to use more data, then it's going to need to bring more power. There's just no choice about it.
0: A lot of the discussion around data centres has actually been some of the proposals around the major cities. Sydney in particular, is that's been highlighted as having some big data centres in development. But you're actually at Energy Estate looking at regional Queensland. Do you think regional Queensland has some comparative advantage in relation to data centres? Why do you think data centres wouldn't be at all out of place being built near, say, Gladstone or Townsville?
1: Well, that's the great opportunity for regional Queensland. It's got terrific renewables resource, as we've, you know, spoken about in the past, and we've lent into that concept. But the data centre is changing. You know, the historically data centres needed to be in the city, you know, near the high frequency trading, all co-located, and that's still happening. But as AI doesn't need that super high frequency trading, so they can put data centres out more regionally. It's much easier to take the data cable out, like just NBN, much easier to lay that out to regional Queensland than to put lots of new transmission lines.
0: Hearing from Vincent Dwyer, who's the CEO and co-founder of Energy Estate, which are a developer of large-scale energy and data infrastructure projects in Australia, New Zealand and the United States. If we're going to be building these data centres, and you mentioned data export, is there a need for very long undersea cables to be laid as well, Vincent Dwyer, to be able to export that data to other parts of the world?
1: Well, that's the great opportunity for Australia. Again, if we want to play in the international market for data, not just the domestic market, people have been laying data cables around the world for a long, long time. So there is capacity already in the global system. If the data usage becomes a lot more, some of those are getting older, they'll start to be retired and replaced. The opportunity is for more subsea cables, and that's we're also looking at subsea cables between Queensland over to New Zealand, California and Japan to take advantage of that data import and export opportunity.
0: How likely do you think it is that we will see major data centres constructed in regional Queensland in the next 5 to 10 years?
1: Oh, it's more than inevitable. The key is really the accelerated development of new power sources, you know, which is from a cost perspective renewable energy with appropriate firming, and then laying a telco cable, which is not difficult to do. But Queensland has such natural advantages from a power supply point of view, as the new data centres use much less water. You can then start to locate them in regional areas that would historically have been water constrained. So the opportunity is enormous for Queensland, both for domestic use of data and, as we lay more international cables, the export of data. So data as an export industry, we talk about aluminium as an export industry using lots and lots of power. Data could be an export industry much larger than aluminium, for example.
0: This is interesting. You mentioned water there before, and I mean, when you're talking about computer powering, a lot of people wouldn't be thinking that would use a lot of water, but there has been concerns raised about just how much water resources are necessary if Australia is to meet the data demand of the future. Are there concerns around placing these data centres in areas that maybe don't historically have very reliable rainfall, although the case could be argued in Queensland with its wet season being not entirely reliable, but more reliable than other parts of Australia in terms of rainfall, that perhaps that lends itself to being more attractive?
1: Look, that's very much the case. Technology has moved a long way in cooling of data centres. So historically, it was all evaporative cooling, so that used very large amounts of water. But you know, that everyone realises that's become a constraint. So now we've moved into closed-loop systems, liquid to chip, to use the jargon, which use much, much less water. And that enables data centres to be moved to locations that may not have been otherwise possible for water reasons, as I've discussed. It uses more power if you either air-cool or liquid closed-loop systems. So, again, Queensland's in the right spot. If you're less constrained about building out new power, because Queensland's got such great power development opportunities, then you would go straight to the closed-loop systems. And that's the opportunity for Queensland. Also, you've got some big dams up, the Burdekin and so on, which could also be used from a water perspective. But I think the world's moving on with technology and water usage.
0: So that was Vincent Dwyer, CEO and co-founder of Energy Estate. He's very bullish on the prospects for regional Queensland. He's identified Gladstone and Townsville as being two cities that could end up seeing these data centres that bring their own renewable electricity with them, or build it with as they go, so that they aren't draining from the grid. Asking you today to come up with some good songs to inspire while you perspire. Just theoretically anyway, going to make an album with ABC Music called Songs to Inspire While You Perspire for that last 10 kilometres of the marathon, if you were to ever run one, like I'm going to be trying to do on Sunday. A few suggestions coming through. Charlene Jones from Townsville says, I don't know about the song for the last stretch, but halfway through you could play Bon Jovi's Living on a Prayer with its famous lyrics, whoa, we're halfway there. And Charlene demanded I sing that part. John from Blackwater says, Little River Band's Playing to Win used to inspire before footy games in another life, whilst Wazza from Mackay reckons Runaway by Del Shannon would be a fitting song for said playlist. And Marion at Bayview Heights has suggested this one, which as soon as you hear it, you'll know why.
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0: Chariots of Fire from John and Vangelis there. And that was Marion's suggestion for our playlist, our soundtrack. Songs to inspire while you perspire. If you've got a suggestion, 0487 993 222. Gary at Mission Beach reckons we could try Van Halen's Panama or Hoodoo Gurus 1,000 Miles Away. And Donna at Major's Creek says, Adam, a pep-up song if ever you needed one. Smash Mouth's I'm a Believer. Can't help but perk up when you hear that one, says Donna at Major's Creek.
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0: Well, if you live around Cairns, Mission Beach or Airlie Beach, tomorrow you might want to keep an eye on the sky as adrenaline chasers are going to be falling from the sky in an attempt to break a world record. Skydive Australia is taking part in a global event to try and record the most skydives in a single day. Australia totaled 2,594 jumps out of a plane last year, coming second to the United States. We're back again at it this year and hoping to break the world record. Ken Stone is Experience Co Group General Manager, and he's here to tell us a little bit more about this world record attempt. Ken, thanks for joining us.
2: Thank you for having me.
0: Do you know much about, I guess, why this is being undertaken?
2: This was basically an initiative by all the parachute federations of the world, to put it simply, to basically share the sport of skydiving with a wider audience.
0: This is going to be a big attempt tomorrow. What's the number of jumpers that will need to partake in these skydives in order to set a new world record?
2: Well, the initial record was set at over 30,000 participants. So what we're hoping this year is to improve upon that. Year on year, Australia's been really good, and we increased by 795 skydives from 2024 to 2025. So we're hoping to improve upon that this year.
0: How much of a role will conditions play across the country at the various drop zones tomorrow, Ken?
2: We are a very weather-dependent activity, as you can imagine. So we are hoping for good weather. We do have some tolerance. We can normally jump into winds up to about 25 knots. And as long as we can see the ground, we're normally happy to jump out and take our customers on the experience of their life. But we have our fingers crossed for good weather across far north Queensland.
0: How much preparation goes into planning something like this? Experience Co is obviously the operator, which is, you know, facilitating the skydives in those locations I mentioned. Are you involved in the planning process with the governing bodies here?
2: Yes, we are. We've been in discussions and planning for about the last 4 months with the Australian Parachute Federation. And the Australian Parachute Federation liaises with all the other world bodies for a significant amount of time leading up to this.
0: What kind of year have you had at your various drop zones in terms of skydive participation? We know there's been challenges around tourists coming to Australia or to Queensland because of the fuel crisis initially, but also the just general economic climate. Has it resulted in less people taking a skydive?
2: No, we're seeing fairly consistent numbers. Far North Queensland's performing back to the levels we expect, you know, and probably what you would have seen historically around the 2019 era. So Far North Queensland's having a really good push at it at the moment.
0: Hearing here from Ken Stone, Experience Co Group General Manager. So tomorrow there's various countries around the world, including Australia, are partaking in this world record attempt to try and record the most skydives in a single day. And last year I mentioned Australia did 2,594 jumps out of a plane. Are you anticipating that we'll get close to or exceed that level tomorrow, Kent?
2: We're hoping to exceed it tomorrow. We're seeing a fair bit of interest at our drop zones. Obviously every drop zone in Australia is taking part in this, so yeah, we're quite hopeful we can exceed about 2,385.
0: And does just to explain for us, Experience Co, where are you operating these skydiving adventures?
2: So we have drop zones in Cairns, Mission and Airlie Beach, and then Newcastle, Byron Bay, Wollongong, Great Ocean Road and Noosa Heads.
0: So you've got a fair few of them there, Ken Stone.
2: Yeah,
0: and you mentioned you haven't performing about where you'd expect for where we're at the moment. Is that a surprise, or is it the type of thing that, you know, people, if they're going to take a holiday and they're set on doing a skydive, they'll still do that? They might not do other things necessarily if they're cost conscious.
2: Look, cost of living is obviously a big thing for people at the moment, and we're very cognizant of that when we're looking at our pricing. We're trying to make it achievable for as many people as possible. As far as people making a decision, most people either have their list of things, activities they'd like to do when they go on holidays, or they've already made the decision, you know, that they wish to do a skydive, wherever that may be.
0: Is it the type of spontaneous activity? So do you get a lot of, like, bookings the night before, Ken, or is it more the case with skydiving? People know they want to do it and they book well in advance.
2: A little bit of both, to be quite honest. Depends on the location. If it's a more tourist-orientated area, for argument's sake, like Airlie Beach, they've already made the decision they'd like to skydive the majority of the time. But in other places, we do see people wake up, weather's fine, and they decide they want to go for a skydive.
0: So is there capacity tomorrow at the various drop zones that you guys operate out of? If people didn't know this world record attempt was on and they want to be part of it, can they book a skydive?
2: Absolutely. If they look for us online under Skydive Australia, and they can book online, and we'd be happy to take anyone that would like to do a skydive.
0: Ken Stone's been with us, the Group General Manager with Experience Co. that operate skydiving enterprises out of Cairns, Mission Beach and Airlie Beach, in our part of the world anyway. Ken, thanks for joining us and good luck tomorrow.
2: Thank you very much for your time.
0: And that world record attempt, that'll be something to see. So keep an eye to the sky if you're living in any of those towns or cities that were mentioned there. The time is 25 minutes to 4. Zane will be with us in 15 minutes' time to preview the weekend sporting action. And we've got some very good, not only NRL, AFL and rugby test matches being played. There's also Wimbledon, the supercars in Townsville, the Football World Cup. It is a dead set feast of sport. I did mention at the start of the show, running my first marathon on Sunday, and just going to try and come up with a playlist just to get me over the line. They say that the marathon doesn't start until you get to the 30-kilometre mark, is what people say. So I'm needing to create a playlist of roughly 10 to 12 songs, music to inspire while you perspire, to get me from that 30K mark through to the end of the 42 kilometres. Getting some good suggestions coming through here, one of which has already been played. So quite a few of you who've just joined more recently are suggesting Jackson Browne's Running on Empty, which is a very fitting song. But we've already played that one. What have we got here? So we've got a whole lot of, that have just come in at once. Brent from Kuya Beach says, as you cross the finish line running out of oxygen, maybe you could play It's All Over Now, Baby Blue. Keep on Running by the Spencer Davis Group. That's a good suggestion. I should have that one queued here somewhere as well. So 0487 993 222. What song would you add to our theoretical music album, which we're loosely titling Music to Inspire Whilst You Perspire?

0: It's Pharrell Williams and Runnin', which is another suggestion that's come through. Our songs to inspire while you perspire. More suggestions here by the text. The Pete at Youngerborough says, what about your play The Heat Is On by Glenn Frey? Mark says, a song to get you that last 10 kilometres would be Lone Star's Mountains. And Kent says, man, try anything from Paul Kelly. Good PPM, so beats per minute for long runs. One of you says Highway to Hell would be... Dave says Highway to Hell is surely a fitting song for the last part of a marathon. I agree. And I haven't even done that part of it yet, Dave, but I just reckon that absolutely will be on the playlist. And Suzanne suggests Chariots of Fire. Yeah, we did actually play that before because one of our other... You're on the right wavelength for that song because one of our other listeners also suggested it. And Johnny said, I'll cheer you, mate, for your marathon whilst I'm having a beer at the pub. Well, given the marathon starts at 5:45 in the morning, Johnny, you must be planning on pulling an all-nighter.
1: I'm Heather Hale from Saturday Breakfast. I'll get your weekend underway with the latest news, fabulous gardening tips, sport, weather and what's on right across the West. Join me for Saturday Breakfast on ABC Western Queensland.
0: So, we're about to now learn about getting young kids and children engaged in caring for the environment through Junior Landcare. Now, this program has been running across Australia in various forms for a while now. In more recent times, one regional Queensland Landcare group has gotten a junior program going, and it's been a raging success. Debbie Caligaro is the chair of the Lower Burdekin Landcare Association.
2: The concept was actually initiated by our previous chairperson, Keith Kylo, and we got that from Gardening Australia with Costa. Because Costa used to speak about junior land care a lot. So we sort of went onto the website, got a lot of helpful information from that website. And then so pretty much each month when we hold our junior land care sessions, we just try to, you know, come up with some sort of new activity for the kids that involves obviously learning about the environment, caring for the environment, how to have a healthy and sustainable life within growing your own veggies and that sort of stuff. So, yeah, we sort of just try to keep it probably as exciting as we possibly can to keep the kids engaged.
0: What kind of engagement have you had with local kids since you've been on this journey?
2: Yeah, so we sort of average anywhere between 12 and 20 children each month with our program. So, and look, they're all super keen with whatever activity it is that we do. So we start off pretty much with the children growing their own veggies, so from seed. So we do seed propagation in early March. And then when they come back a month later, obviously we've got beautiful seedlings for them to then plant out. So we've got a couple of designated gardens for the kids to use that are just purely for the junior land care kids. So we will then plant them out, watch them grow. They also get to harvest their vegetables. On top of that, though, we sort of do how to prepare and create a good soil mix for you as a growing media. We've got compost heap, we've got a worm farm, native bees.
0: How do you make it exciting for the kids, Debbie? Because anyone listening to this who's ever had a veggie patch at home might know that, you know, getting the kids interested at the start can be not so hard. They're often happy to kind of go and plant the seedlings and stuff. But getting them to follow the whole journey through, given, you know, it's a slow burn with growing your own veggies, how do you maintain that interest and make it exciting?
2: Yeah, look, I think we're probably really lucky in that these kids are just like super happy and super engaged each time they come. And I think they're happy too, because especially with growing anything, you see the progress in the plant growing. So as I say, you know, like some of the veggies that you plant, like for example, radishes grow pretty quickly. So they get to sort of, you know, go from seed or the different coloured seeds. So as well, like your radish seeds are generally blue and then your radish comes out red. So those sort of things keep the kids interested as well. And they get to watch it grow, they get to pick it. Not all kids are too excited about eating radishes or rocket, but, you know, we do sort of try and get them to at least taste things and whatever else as well. So
0: if you've managed to crack the code to get kids to regularly eat radish or rocket, you've done well.
2: Everything's hands-on that we do with the kids as well. Like, it's not just standing back and watching someone else do it. it's them sort of, you know, being involved in the whole process. So our sessions are also short too, so we only keep them at an hour. And, you know, that helps also with kids' engagement, I find. Like, I think anything longer than that, you sort of struggle to contain them to stay sort of interested. And then we follow up with a sausage sizzle and some drinks. But, you know, we find too that the kids are in no hurry to leave once our sessions are finished too. And a lot of the adults and parents that come and bring the kids, you know, have also become friends as well. And they're all happy to stay back and have a couple and have a chat.
0: Yeah, you're hearing it from Debbie Caligaro, chair of the Lower Burdekin Landcare Association, that has a thriving junior landcare program. And people listening to this might be thinking, landcare's about improving the environment though, isn't it, Debbie? And we're talking about planting, you know, seedlings and growing vegetables, which is great, but what element of conservation or environmentalism is there in the stuff you do with the kids, if any?
2: Yeah, so we go and collect seed from our native plants as well. So we're lucky enough that areas nearby our Lower Burdekin Landcare Nursery have been planted previous National Tree Day planting zones. So we've got a lot of native trees in those areas. So we will go and collect the seeds with the kids. We teach them also how to clean the seed and prepare the seed ready for propagation. And then we propagate the seed as well with them. So we also do get the kids involved in our National Tree Days. We keep selected areas put aside just for the junior landcare children to participate in planting those trees and watching them grow for the future as well.
0: Not all landcare groups have the capacity to run junior programs, but based on what you've seen there in the Burdekin, is it something you'd encourage other groups to at least be thinking about?
2: Absolutely, yeah. I think a lot of our primary schools and high schools have gardening clubs now as well, which is really, really good. I know when I was at primary school, which is just a few years ago now.
0: Sure, Deb.
2: we did have a gardening, not so much a gardening club, but we did, you know, we were able to do some gardening activities. But I think it's just a fantastic initiative in all the schools that they do that now. So we also help out Louise with her ag science students. So they come to the nursery. I think we get them 2 days a year and they'll run through just like certain sections of their horticultural assignments, I suppose. So we sort of assist in that. So yeah, so we sort of work in together with those students, which is exciting for us as well to be involved in.
0: Your nursery is entirely volunteer run. So how much, you know, dedication has there been from members of the community to provide these programs to the kids?
2: Oh, look, we're just so grateful. We have an amazing group of volunteers, regular volunteers that come, and they are more than happy to assist with the program. We just honestly couldn't ask for more. We really are blessed with a great group of volunteers, and we couldn't do it without them. And so our nursery is open every Monday, Wednesday and Saturday from 8 a.m. until midday. And, you know, these people turn up, rain, hail or shine. You know, they don't ask for anything. And we couldn't ask for more from.
0: That was Debbie Caligaro there, chair of the Lower Burdekin Landcare Association, and telling us about how they get the kids involved in the garden and more broadly in conservation. It's 12 minutes to four. Been asking you for some suggestions to put on the playlist for my first ever marathon to help get me over the line. Some good ones coming through. Some practical examples to inspire while you perspire, and some of you just poking fun. Apart from Prossy says, don't worry, be happy. Jim from Mackay reckons I should put Johnny Be Good on the playlist, while Dave from Cairns called to say, surely you have to have Crazy by Patsy Cline. And Mad Mick at Majors Creek, who is the self-proclaimed president of the Rude Jude fan club, says you can't get more inspiring than this song. Sonomo's Fireman in Motion, written about Rick Hansen, a famous Canadian athlete with paraplegia.

0: Sean Parr, Son Elmo's Fire, Man in Motion. And that one will be featuring on the playlist. Music to inspire while you perspire. That's what I'm asking for your top suggestions for songs to inspire during endurance sporting feats. 0487 993222. Keep texting them through. We've had probably 30 song suggestions here. Some of them serious, some of them not so serious, and it doesn't really matter which way you want to look at it. It's been fun so far. And I am playing some of them as well, I might add. Well, Origin hangovers, key inclusions in the AFL, and can the French breach Fortress Queensland in the rugby? It might be, well, not too much of a stretch to say that when you also consider there's a Football World Cup, Wimbledon and the Townsville Supercars, we might have just hit peak sport on the international calendar. Our man in the grandstands is Zane Bojack. He's with us on Drive once again. G'day, Zane.
1: Can I tell you something, Steve? I used to love the Supercars weekend in Townsville. I did three of them for ABC North Queensland and ABC Sport when I was up there. So can you believe it? It's completely slipped my radar because I've been so busy with everything else. Like, seriously, between Origin this week and the Wallabies playing France and all the NRL, AFL, you name it, Wimbledon, it's just been impossible to keep track
0: of. Football World Cup, it's hard, isn't it?
1: Well, I'm doing all these World Cup updates as well too, so I've kept my head pretty much what's going on over North America, but unfortunately for those at Reed Park, my apologies.
0: Oh, that's all right, Zane. I'm sure you're hopefully get to watch a little bit on the TV or something. Look, we'll just skip to the most salient NRL match because we don't have any Queensland teams in action tonight, though listeners will hear the full call of the game between West Tigers and the New Zealand Warriors tonight. But if we move to Sunday when the Cowboys are playing, we're expecting both probably the Cowboys and Manly to have their Origin contingent playing, Zane.
1: Yes, from what I understand, at this stage, both Tolu Kola and Homoli Olakau'atu will back up for the Manly Sea Eagles. And Homoli didn't get a chance to run in that win by New South Wales. So imagine how fired up he's going to be. Just about everyone else on the New South Wales bench did, except for him. And talking about bench players, unfortunately, Murray Taulagi didn't get a chance to play for Queensland alongside Paddy Carrigan. And he is set to go along with Ruben Cotter and, of course, Jeremiah Nene, who copped, a very heavy ball to the head. Imagine that, a falcon from about 2 feet away from Mitch Moses' foot.
0: A missile. I did
1: speak to Jeremiah afterwards. He said, "Oh, no, I'm all right." He goes, "I was just a bit shocked." He goes, "I wasn't concussed, just shocked." So that is good news. Could you imagine? I just can't imagine. It was kicked fiercely. I mean, over 700 metres, Mitch Moses. He was belting the life out of the footballers. New South Wales got their way to a series win on Wednesday. But that's good news for Queensland and for, I should say, for the Cowboys. Unfortunately, as Todd Payton confirmed this morning, we were not going to have Tom Dearden. He's still another week away, according to Todd. That ankle has meant that he hasn't been able to train enough for what he would like in the lead up. So he reckons he's two full training sessions short, was the quote from Todd. So no Tom Dearden this weekend. And for the Cowboys, they'll still be running with the likes of Jackson Purdue and Jake Clifford in the halves. And hopefully they'll be able to compete with Manly, who will be smarting up the last week's loss to Parramatta. That was a bad loss. Good win for your team, Steve, I hope. But yeah. Bad loss for Manly. And you know, it's funny, in the press conference, he sounded like a coach, didn't he, Kieran Foran? He sounded like a frustrated coach. I thought for the first time, he's sounding like what they all sound like. But, yeah, it's going to be a tough one for the Cowboys down at Brookvale.
0: Well, the Swans getting towed up in the final quarter last night, Zane, in what was an otherwise tense contest against Fremantle, really opens the door for the Brisbane Lions to make some ground on the top four in their Sunday clash against Essendon, and they're building very nicely.
1: Can I say that really Essendon are like a bye in the AFL? I mean, I hate to be sort of too, you know, you always talk about, you know, you can't be ambushed and you got to be, you know, at your best and all that. But they've lost 12 in a row, and seriously, they've been pathetic this year, the Bombers. So if you're the Brisbane Lions, you know, you don't want to be complacent, but at the same time, you're thinking to yourself, yes, this is our chance to really make a run up the ladder. And as you mentioned, the Swans going down helps, as did last week, beating the Cats last week. That also helps because all these teams are around the same amount of points on the AFL ladder. Of course, Fremantle's way out in front after, you know, they had a loss last week, but they basically won every other match this year. So, you know, for the Lions, great inclusions. Hugh McCluggage, Dane Zorko, Kitty Coleman, Darragh Joyce comes in as well. Unfortunately, they lose Darcy Gardner. He's out for 4 to 6 weeks. Let's hope it's four rather than six with that hamstring strain. But where are we? That is a great trio to be bringing back in the co-captain McCluggage, Dane Zorko, who they really have missed off halfback, and of course Kitty Coleman, who sort of plays halfback flanker, and he's just able to eject himself into the midfield as required as well. And that's going to be a big game for the Brisbane Lions because, as we know, nothing like Melburnians travelling up to Queensland and taking in our weather in winter in the last weekend of the holidays. They'll be there in numbers, the Bombers fans, that's for sure.
0: Zeno, tomorrow the Wallabies take on France. Both teams suffered nail-biting losses last weekend. The Australians, though, have a huge home ground advantage when they play in Brisbane.
1: This is extraordinary. So I don't know whether you're aware of this, Steve-O, but do you know that that France has not won in Queensland since 1972?
0: No, I didn't know that.
1: So that's remarkable it goes back to June 25, 72 at Ballymore. They won 16 points to 15. They almost won the last time they were here in Brisbane. That was on that occasion, it was 33 to 30, and they almost scored in the last minute to win.
0: But they're a different proposition now, though. They're an elite team.
1: This is the thing. They've won their last three versus Australia. They dead set flogged us the last three times in Paris, and of course they are the Six Nations champions. They were able to get out of jail against England in their final game and win the Six Nations, so we know how good a side they are, and it shows by the fact that they've made seven changes to their side from the team that narrowly went down to New Zealand. They went down 34-32 across the ditch. They've made seven changes, and in some ways I think maybe it's an even stronger side. It's remarkable, although I will say this, they brought in three Australians to play against Australia, including Moses Alo-Emile, who comes out of Brisbane State High, went over to follow his brother over to French rugby, and he's qualified being over there for 5 years. He plays for Stade de France over there. You've got another absolute human tank, is that how I call it? 145 kilos he is. Emmanuel Miafoe, he's come out of Ipswich Grammar. He's gone over there and now he's in the national side. And Tom Stanathorpe, that's more of an Australian name, isn't it? He

0: he comes out of Canberra, played for the ACT Brumbies and the Waratahs, and found himself wearing the French jersey last week against the All Blacks over in New Zealand. Absolutely remarkable, playing just his second test match. So looking forward to the contest. It always is. They're the fourth ranked team in the world, Steve-O. We're ranked eight. I think they are the favourites. So it's been 19,732 days. That mark could go by tomorrow.
1: And we'll get that call, Zano, tomorrow afternoon.
0: You will get that call from 5:25 on digital, if you can access a digital station, and also on your ABC Listen app, click on the Sports Extra button.
1: And Zano, we'll catch you throughout the weekend. Thanks for joining us.
0: Always a pleasure. Go the Wallabies.
1: Our man in the grandstand, Zane Bojack. It is 4 o'clock.
2: ABC News, good afternoon. I'm Michael Bausch. Queensland police have stepped up the search for a 30-year-old Toowoomba woman who vanished from her suburban home 3 days ago. Nadal Mustafa reports.
3: A command centre has been set up at Toowoomba Police Station in the search for local woman Yana Armstrong. She was last seen in Newtown on Tuesday, and her car was found yesterday, left unlocked on the corner of Gordon Avenue and Jellicoe Street. Specialist police have combed through two areas of interest at the Black Gully Reserve and at Rangeville. Detective Inspector Brian Collins says her four-month-old is accounted for.
4: The baby was located at their home address, but the baby's now currently safe and with family.
3: Police are appealing for anyone in Tabletop Drive, Preston Drive, Darling Heights and Gordon Avenue near Black Gully Reserve between Tuesday night and the early hours of Wednesday to come forward.
2: A six-year-old boy badly hurt in a road accident southwest of Brisbane earlier this week has died in hospital. Two cars collided at an intersection at Glen Eagle in the scenic rim on Monday afternoon. A woman and a teenage girl were also injured. Investigations are continuing. The boss of Telstra says she's deeply sorry for the major meltdown that disrupted services across the country. Vicky Brady has faced the press in Sydney today after cutting short her holiday to answer for Wednesday's data centre failure. The telco's under pressure to prove its backup infrastructure for 000 is secure. Ms. Brady insists her teams understand exactly what triggered the software fault.
5: We take trust in 000 extremely seriously, and it's our responsibility to do everything in our power to make sure calls are answered and transferred immediately. And we will complete our investigation into the actions needed to prevent it from happening again.
2: Australian broadcaster and former politician Darren Hinch has died aged 82. The veteran and often controversial journalist had a distinctive presentation style honed over decades in the media. His high-profile legal crusades earned him stints in jail as well. Mr. Hinch later moved into politics, serving a 3-year term as a Victorian senator. Queensland's Premier has welcomed an airspace overhaul at Brisbane Airport that will help shield almost 140,000 residents from aircraft noise. The flight path modifications will significantly reduce jet traffic over areas including Logan and Bribie Island. Air Services Australia finalised the changes after years of intense community and legal lobbying over low-altitude routes. David Crisafulli says he's pleased the aviation industry has responded to public concerns.
6: I think it's good that the airport's listening to the community. I think that's great. In the end, we want to see more flights coming to Queensland because more flights mean more opportunities for someone to get a job. But if they can ameliorate the concerns and help people out, well, they should be listening.
2: Australia's H5 avian flu outbreak has seen a worrying development after a native seabird caught the deadly virus for the first time. Ashley Barraclough reports.
7: Previous confirmed cases have involved migratory birds from the subantarctic region. Agriculture Minister Julie Collins says CSIRO lab testing has confirmed the deadly strain in a greater crested tern found in Robe, South Australia. There have also been two further confirmed cases in South Australia and one in Western Australia, bringing the total number of detections to 12. Ms. Collins says there is still no evidence of mass mortality among wildlife and no evidence of any spread to agricultural settings.
2: The Gold Coast Titans coach has praised the rugby league community for embracing Jai Arrow. The 30-year-old was forced into medical retirement in May after being diagnosed with motor neuron disease. His career included stints with the Titans and Souths, whose Round 26 clash next month will double as a charity fundraiser. Josh Hannay says it'll be an emotional day.
8: I love what the game does when people in their time of need sort of shows, I think, the best part of us as a game, right? We get around our people in need, and I think the game's doing a really good job for Jai.
2: Queensland's weather, scattered showers tomorrow for the southern and central interior and along the east coast, fine or mostly fine elsewhere. Possible morning fog south of Innisfail and in the west, some frost about the Granite Belt. Brisbane, 10 to 21 degrees, dropping to 6 at Ipswich. On Moreton Bay, seas below 1 metre. 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
1: We're going to go full proud parent on Regional Drive soon. When you hear from someone who's getting ready to sit in the stands of the Australian Sporting Stadium tomorrow and watch his son run out and wear what might just be one of the most coveted jerseys in all of Australian sport, the green and gold number 10 for the Wallabies. More on the journey of Declan Meredith as he is about to make his Wallabies debut. And dried and recycled tea bags are not the most common form of fabric to create designer fashion out of. One First Nations artist, though, is doing just that with one-of-a-kind fashion pieces using everyday items most of us throw in the bin. And we'll hear more about that today on Drive as well. Plus, Gail, Jonesy and Katie will be here to muse over news for the week that was for our Friday panel.

Powderfinger, Lost and Running. One of your suggestions for our soundtrack. Songs to inspire while you perspire for anyone undertaking any kind of endurance sport over the coming weeks and months, or for people like myself who are tackling their first marathon on the weekend. Got some good ones that have come through.

0: 5 o'clock somewhere. Well, Deborah from Wandecla says, Adam, Rhythm of My Heart by Rod Stewart. Especially the line, is beating like a drum. And more coming through. 0487 993 222. What would you add to this hypothetical, theoretical playlist? Although, actually, it's not theoretical at all, because I'm going to be adding the suggestions that you're putting in here into the playlist I'm going to make for my own marathon on Sunday. So 0487 993 222. But if we would convince ABC Music to come up with an album called Songs to Inspire While You Perspire, what do you reckon should be on there? Currently 27 degrees in Thursday Island and 25 degrees in Cairns. It's 20 in Mackay, 24 in Emerald, 23 in Lucinda. Normanton 30 degrees in Richmond. Currently 29.
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0: This is Drive across ABC Radio Queensland. Thousands of people turned out in one regional city today for the NAIDOC March, marking 50 years of deadly, and Drive was there, so we'll be hearing some of the excitement and action from the march in the coming minutes on Drive. It's been many, many years since Cairns has produced a wallaby. And I'm not talking about the agile wallabies that you regularly spot along the Captain Cook Highway when you head north of the city. I mean an Australian rugby union representative. But tomorrow in Brisbane, Baron Bulls Jr. Declan Meredith will pull on what might just be one of the most coveted jerseys in Australian sport, the green and gold number 10, when he runs out at fly half for the Wallabies at Lang Park when they take on the world number 4 France team. In the stands will be family and friends coming from far and wide to cheer on a young man whose journey to the Wallabies was anything but conventional. Dad Wayne Meredith is with us on Regional Drive this afternoon. Wayne, thanks for joining us.
2: How are you, Adam?
0: Mate, how are your excitement levels this afternoon?
2: Very relaxed at the moment. Very relaxed. It's probably be a very nervous night's sleep, but at the moment we're doing okay.
0: Okay. Well, I don't want to work you up too much, but it must be a very proud moment for you as parents. Can you just share a bit about Declan's journey from his first rugby game all the way to this one?
2: Well, mate, as you are aware, he started up in Cairns there, where you've played a few games yourself. Country rugby at its best, and then as he developed into a senior player and the rep teams, he managed to get scouted and go to Canberra. From there, he's just gone better and better, and Brumbies, and then on to, well, now the Wallabies.
0: So the Baron Bulls is where he played his junior footy, and I'm a one-time Bull. So are you, Wayne, as I understand it. So he's playing for the club his old man played for when he was a junior, and then he's gone on to play his senior rugby in Canberra. But the Baron Bulls have been a very successful club rugby side in the Far North competition. Do you know if they've ever produced a Wallaby before, though?
2: I believe Declan's is the first Wallaby. I believe we've had Wallabies played for us in the past that have in their retirement years, but I believe Declan's our first genuine junior Wallaby. Jason Ramsamy's from also up there. I believe he played Australian Sevens back in the day, and he's also a Baron Junior that comes through the ranks.
0: Well, some kids are just so talented from a young age that it is very clear to anyone watching from the sidelines that they, if they are motivated to succeed, could have a very bright future in sport. There are other kids, though, that are maybe never the best player in the team, but over time, their effort, their dedication, their commitment, their work ethic trumps pure talent, and they do find their way to elite senior sport. Was Declan always destined for a Wallabies jersey, or has it come as a bit of a surprise?
2: Oh, mate, that's a difficult question to answer. Was he destined? Who knows? All we know is that he started to excel in Cairns to a point where he was making all the rep teams, and if he wanted to have a future, he had to leave Cairns. You've got to get down to where the better competitions are in the capital cities. So at 18, we shipped him off to Canberra to have a go into a decent competition. Who knows what the expectations are? There's so many young lads out there playing fly half. You realise he's got to be at a high level to compete against all those players, and we just see how he goes. And he managed to succeed for putting in hard work and being dedicated.
0: Yeah, unconventional in the fact, Wayne, that so many of the Wallabies players generally are getting scouted at a young age and sent to elite schools where they have elite rugby union competitions. Declan did his schooling in Far North Queensland. That's a bit unconventional as well, in that, you know, he stayed in regional Queensland right through his schooling and didn't go and seek an opportunity really until he was finished school.
2: That's correct. Yeah,

0: Declan likes to think he was a late developer and he just wanted to have a go. I think he's may have exceeded his own expectations, but at the end of the day, he's put a lot of hard work in. He's bided his time. He sat behind Noel Alesi for 2 years in Canberra, and when he got his opportunity this year, he showed everyone what we knew he could do, and especially the old boys at Barron that have been around for a while, we all knew what he was capable of. And tomorrow he'll show everyone what he's definitely capable of.
1: I've seen plenty of the old boys that have been posting tributes online or getting excited about Declan's debut tomorrow. Do you know if the club's doing anything for the game?
0: Wayne? Yeah, our major sponsor up home, the Jack, is putting on a watch for us. And I see on Facebook and on the social media that a lot of the guys are getting around it, not just from our club, but from the other clubs so well supported. From Penryn and from JCU are supporting it and saying that they're going to come down as well. So, it could be a good night at the Jack tomorrow night.
1: What does it mean for juniors at the moment playing rugby in Far North Queensland to have someone to cheer for tomorrow against Le Bleu that actually played in the same comp as them?
0: Means a lot. You know, the club's already offered to fly Declan home later on in the year for some presentations and stuff. You know, if juniors can see that a young kid played junior rugby in Cairns, followed the pathways that we have and have achieved what he's achieved, well, you never know what might happen. I mean, we've got plenty of young fellas at the moment down in Brisbane. Darcy Swain's a perfect example. He was a junior, a North Queensland junior that went down to school at 15. There's Wallace Charlie currently playing and Charlie Bird also playing in the Australian under-20s. They're all juniors that have gone down to the private schools and making the best of their opportunities.
1: Hearing from Wayne Meredith, whose son Declan will run out for the Wallabies tomorrow night, or afternoon actually, it's a kickoff at 5:30, against Le Bleu, the French rugby side, one of the best sides in the world on current talent anyway. And Wayne, how far and wide are people coming to watch Declan tomorrow?
0: Mate, I've got mates over in Perth that have contacted but can't make it. I've got mates from Adelaide that have contacted and can't make it. But we've got family and friends coming from as far as Cairns, Hervey Bay, coming up from central New South Wales. One couple from central Queensland are coming over to watch. So, you'll have a lot of support in the crowd. And we're just sitting in a little place in town and he's starting to get recognised and people are coming up wishing him the best of luck, which is a very sort of surreal sort of situation to be in at the moment.
1: Well, Merritt, you were a coach for a long time, including in his junior footy you were coaching. How do you straddle the line between dad and coach at the moment? Because obviously he's getting elite coaching. So do you ever find yourself having to just check yourself before you talk to him about rugby, or is rugby off limits really when you two are talking?
0: We try not to talk about rugby, but at the end of the day now, he's way above my pay grade. And as I say to him, mate, I can only learn from you now. I try and understand how they play at that level, so maybe I can pass that on a little bit and find another potential Wallaby or potential Super Rugby player out of Cairns. But, mate, I do a lot of watching and a lot of asking these days rather than pointing and telling.
1: Well, we'll let you get back to your quality family time ahead of the big game tomorrow, Wayne Meredith. And Regional Queensland will be cheering on Declan tomorrow, so enjoy the experience.
0: Thanks very much, Adam. Appreciate your time. Thank you.
1: Cheers. Wayne Meredith with us on Regional Drive. Proud dad of Declan Meredith, the Barron Bulls junior, who is going to be playing for the Wallabies tomorrow against the French. That game starting at 5:30, and you'll be able to hear the call of that match on the ABC Listen app. So we'll have the rugby league on the radio, but you can listen to the Wallabies take on France. We'll have a full call of that match, and you'll find that on ABC Listen.

0: That's Newton Faulkner and Hit the Ground Running at 22 minutes past four. This is Friday Drive on ABC Radio Queensland with Adam Stephen. Still to come, our panel, and we'll take you to the streets of Townsville where thousands turned out for this morning's NAIDOC March.
1: I'm Danny Kennedy. On Breakfast next week, you'll hear local news, local weather and local stories. 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
0: When you think First Nations fashion designers, does something like natural materials spring to mind? You know, seed pods, woven accessories? What about reused or recycled tea bags and melted plastic? Probably not, right? But one Indigenous fashion designer is changing the way that people think about fashion and doing her bit to recycle and protect country in the process. Kerry Klim, is a artist who is showcasing her recycled and repurposed fashion designs on the catwalk this week at the Cairns Indigenous Art Fair. And the ABC's Amanda Cranston caught up with Kerry to find a little bit more about where she's drawing inspiration from.
2: I think for as long as I can remember, op shopping, I just loved it. And that's how I got my name Flashback. I grew up here in Cairns in the 80s and I loved to op shop. I'd get clothing and I'd style them. And all the other black fellas would call me Uptown Murray and Flashback because of the way I dressed. And I never took offence. I thought it was funny and humorous. And I just love to upcycle and recycle. And I just had this strong memory of that. And I think that's grown because that's protecting country. It's walking lightly and nurturing country by upcycling and recycling and repurposing.
3: Well, you had a collection in the fashion show today. And I understand it's your very first time being part of the KIAF showcase. And every single item was recycled. When you were explaining to me the process, I couldn't believe it because they look like designer gowns.
2: Yeah, I guess I have an aesthetic and an eye, and I thought of the collection. I wanted to look good but also a bit chaotic. I don't like same, but all our op shop pieces foundational, like the pants and the dresses and the jumpsuit, and then I added to that, and the adding meant paint or words, and the fashion show was shouty because too often black women were criticised for being not shouty but being affirmative. They see us as being affirmative as being shouting. So it was reclaiming that, the theme, reclamation, and then I added in my extra repurposing and recycling with plastics, palm sheets, and really any other material that I could get a hold of to create that whole look. So each piece in material cost was probably about $20.
3: But you've also used tea bags. You were telling me those amazing flowers that were on the front of one of the dresses and also on the back of one of the outfits. You've created this beautiful cape and you've used tea bags. You've dried them out and then sewn them on.
2: Yeah. So people know me also through my storytelling of using teapots, tea sets and tea to tell the story of colonisation and how it's impacted me and my family and the community. And so I was here at KIAF last year and had them spill the tea on the colony. And from that, I went home and I collected tea bags from our family and from family and friends who brought them around, and I dried them every day. So for 365 days I dried tea bags and I created pieces to go into the showcase.
3: Wow, that is commitment. You make me want to do it now. And then these incredible earrings that you've got here, while many of them have got weaving, raffia weaving around them, they've been made from melted down plastic lids from coffee and a range of milk bottles. Yeah. Is that right?
2: Yeah. So again, I think there's so much on the planet. We can repurpose, we can recycle. We don't always have to create new. It's just thinking differently. And so the melting down of plastics, people know me by that. And it takes time to figure out what plastics can go in the colours, but that's part of the joyful process. And I love seeing something so ordinary as a milk bottle lid that you would have thrown in the bin become something really beautiful that someone wears, and I like that they're all unique pieces. And not every piece is the same.
3: And what I think is really special is we know that a lot of Indigenous art is made from natural materials, and you are recycling materials that are already here. You're doing it a little bit different, but with your own flair and still that Indigenous feel to it as well.
2: Yeah, well, I think the Indigenous feel, first and foremost, is that I'm protecting country. that is what has been passed down to me to protect country. And so while it's modern materials, I am recycling and repurposing for the purpose of protecting country.
0: And that was First Nations fashion designer Kerry Klim speaking there with the ABC's Amanda Cranston, ahead of Indigenous Art Fair in Cairns, which has grown and grown over recent years. It's now a huge event on not only the arts calendar, but also increasingly the fashion calendar as well.

0: That's pop star Pink and a song called So What.
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0: There's thousands of people gathered in Townsville today for the annual NAIDOC March. People from all walks of life, Indigenous and non-Indigenous, coming together to mark 50 years of Deadly. And Drive's Jess Naunton was there this morning to find out what this milestone means to people. Speaking first with Bindul Birra woman, Leah Salter.
2: Look, I think for us it's a celebration of 50 years of resilience, 50 decades of community and 50 decades of us coming together and celebrating NAIDOC.
3: Obviously a big turnout today as it is every year. How does it make you feel?
2: It just brings a sense of pride, joy, and I think also just reflecting on the past 2 years where it's been really tough for our community, it just gives me hope that we still rally together and we can still overcome.
3: Anyone that, you know, is here today, what would you hope they take away from today's NAIDOC?
2: I think the message is that we're stronger together and that we have more in common than what we don't. So we're stronger together as a community and we're stronger together as a nation.
4: Hi, my name's Cheston.
5: Stephen.
3: All right, 50 years of Deadly. What's it mean to you?
4: It means the continuity of storytelling and culture and connectivity and companionship with everybody, elders, young, old, black, white, blue or brindle.
5: 50 years, but we've been here for about, 50,000 years, so it don't matter. Today is a special day for the young, the old and the past generation, so, it's here to celebrate, share each other's culture, educate people and, living deadly lives, yeah.
3: Is it important that you see those, multiple generations?
4: Yes, it's definitely important. Teaches the youth how to carry on the flame of storytelling and truth-telling in their homes and just to see that they're not alone with everything and, yeah.
5: Yeah, you still learn and you're living, so it's good to learn from the elders and give it down to the young peoples, like Justin and that is, education that way and, go moving forward.
6: Hello, my name is Mainate. It means getting together with a community and sharing where we all come from and sharing our culture and engaging with mob.
3: NAIDOC, obviously massive march every year here in Townsville. Is it nice to see that?
6: Yes, it's a good turnout every year. It's good to see everyone come out and participate in this, which is lovely.
3: And for people who don't understand, the meaning of culture, why is it so important?
6: I think it's important to come along and just share that so we can pass it down from generation to generation so it doesn't die.
7: Hi, my name is Michael and I think NAIDOC means having fun and celebrating cultures and respecting cultures that are taken away from white people.
3: And how are you going to feel when you're marching down the street with everyone today?
7: Good, because this is my tribe.
3: Who's your tribe?
7: Torres Strait.
3: And how proud are you to be Torres Strait Islander?
7: Very good. Have fun and respect people and respect the Torres Strait and Aboriginal people.
8: Hi, I'm Monique.
9: Hi, I'm Janine.
10: Hey, I'm Amin.
3: Tell me, 50 years of NAIDOC, what does it mean to you, Monique?
8: Bringing everybody together, elders, present and our future generations, and just making sure that everybody celebrates and comes together and enjoys this time of our culture.
9: Probably how far we've come in the last 50 years and everyone coming together and reconciling and spending the day celebrating.
10: Yeah, for me it means, it's 50 years, that's 5 decades of being proud of where you come from, enjoying where you are now and looking forward to where you're going.
3: A NAIDOC march is always massive every year. Why do you think that is here in Townsville?
10: Well, obviously we have a bigger Indigenous population, but we also have a larger non-Indigenous community. And I think that, recently it's been, there's a lot of things going on in the world. There's a lot of bad things happening. And so the best that we can do here in the small town of Townsville is, enjoy each other, one another's company. It doesn't matter what you look like, what you wear, how old you are, how young you are, but it's just about being human, connecting, community. That's the main thing.
3: What are you most looking forward to today, Deadly Day Out in the March?
9: Can I say coconut curry, chicken and damper?
8: That was my hand.
0: Can you count me in? I'd love some coconut curry chicken and damper. Dear me, that sounds delicious. Monique, Janine, Eamon there at the Townsville NAIDOC March. Speaking of drives, Jess Norton, we also heard from others, including Leah Saltner. And great to hear so many people turning out for that event. 24 minutes to 5. Fish Talk coming up after the 5 o'clock news. Our Friday panel in next.
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0: That sounds like quite a lot of fun. I didn't know there was another cuppa podcast. There you go. It is time to muse over news from the week that was with our Friday panel. And joining us today, Katie and Jonesy in the studio. A late scratching, as you might say, with your racing parlance for Gail, who apologises profusely, but she's been caught up in Port Douglas today with work and says it's a slow drive home. So it hasn't made the time to make the studio.
5: Gail,
0: love you,
5: Gail. Listening. We do. We miss you big time.
0: Now, we were having some fun earlier in the show, Jonesy, and you were tuning in. Listeners were texting in songs for a playlist that I'm loosely titling Songs to Inspire While You Perspire That Might Get Me Over the Line in the Marathon on Sunday. Now, you reckon I could have paired that segment up with the interview we heard earlier with Wayne Meredith talking about his son Declan playing for the Wallabies tomorrow?
5: What a brilliant interview that was. But how mistaken of you not to pick that up straight away.
0: I should have known. I should have known.
5: The rugby effort of Australia against Ireland was fabulous. They nearly won. They go to Lang Park against France coming up very, very soon. It's the order of the lots of sports going on, but there's a lot of rugby fans out there. I know you're one. I know one of your special guests, Tony Hillier, is too. This is a song called Number on My Back from Johnny Williamson. If you can't get it, please get it. And one of these days, Adam, play it.
0: I'll play it one day.
5: Because what it makes you want to do it, it's so good. You want to tape your ears back. You want to find your old jock strap, cover yourself in liniment and get out there, because this is a song that inspired Johnny Williamson, True Blue, and this fabulous
0: Number on My Back from Johnny Williamson. I can just imagine Katie in the line out for the Wallabies, just up there getting
5: She'd be brilliant. Easy to throw up to.
0: Yeah, that's right.
5: Not throw up, but
0: you put up in the lineup. We know what you mean. All right, you've inspired me, Jonesy. I might come out of retirement. Not that I was ever a moderately successful rugby player.
5: Number 10.
0: Yeah. Not number 10. No. Never a number 10. All right. Well, we've got some topics to talk about here for our Friday panel. We'll begin in the Netherlands, where an art museum is recreating a famous installation by covering an entire gallery floor with about 360 kilograms of peanut butter. The original work has become something of a cult classic, and the museum says recreating it is a tribute to the artist's vision. The original, created in 1969, was from the late Dutch conceptual artist Wim T. Schippers, and before his death he actually helped produce a 20-point guide for recreating the peanut butter floor, insisting that it must be spread, quote, as smoothly and as boringly as possible. Now, some would argue that the only valuable art in this world is the kind that you can consume quite literally. But seriously, exhibitions like this, they straddle a fine line between indulgent gimmick and utter genius. Where does it sit on that spectrum for you, Katie?
6: This is a story I could smell when I was reading it.
5: Absolutely.
6: It's like straight away I was thinking of my kids and, you know, dirty little peanut butter fingers all over everything. And then I realised that my son is quite an artist, because one day when I was out trying to mow the lawn, I came back inside and he'd poured about half a jar of honey in the lounge room. So obviously
0: He was channeling Wim here.
6: He did try and clean it up, which meant, and he was a toddler. and so there was then footprints of honey sort of from the bathroom to the lounge room and from the lounge room to the kitchen.
0: Here's a question
6: for you.
0: And there
6: was water, there was honey.
0: What would you prefer to clean up, a floor with honey on it or a floor with peanut butter, which also doesn't easily come off?
6: I think peanut butter would have been easier. Mm. Honey was very hard, very sticky.
5: No, dreadful. But this is ridiculous, is it not?
0: It's enough peanut butter for 15,000 sandwiches.
5: What about the homeless? There's a few areas in Paris that aren't real flashy, you know? Let's feed them with this. But this is a tribute, isn't it, to this?
0: Yeah. So it's been done before. 1969, it was done by Shippers, and then they're recreating it.
5: He just died,
0: didn't
5: he?
6: He passed away.
5: From peanut allergy?
0: No, he wasn't an anaphylactic. Mind you, this work would have to be an anaphylactic's worst nightmare.
6: Yeah, can you imagine? They'd have to have a health warning at the front.
0: They've got allergy warnings all over the building.
6: I can imagine.
0: Imagine the insurance. Imagine having a chat to your insurer. We want to do this exhibition as peanut butter everywhere.
6: It'd be just as expensive as being a rodeo rider or something like that.
5: But it ain't art. It's LA,
0: I don't know. Well, you're both artists. You're both musicians. Well, I mean, yeah, one person's art is another person's.

0: It's indulgent nonsense.
1: Depends on the day and how I feel. I could flip flop on that one.
0: Is there a point where modern art becomes just indistinguishable from a prank? Which, you know, some people might have seen this and gone, "That's like an April Fool's
1: like
0: story."
1: The peanut butter taped to the wall. That one.
0: The banana. Taped to the wall that fetched $1 million or something absurd.
1: Yeah, a banana taped
0: gaffer
1: to a wall.
0: Gaffer taped to a wall.
1: Yeah.
2: Unbelievable.
1: It sounds like something you'd see in The Simpsons, but it actually happened in real
0: genius.
1: Life.
0: It's genius. Yeah. I mean, if you can get paid $1 million to do that.
1: Oh, yeah.
0: Go your hardest.
2: A banana taped to a
0: one piece of gaffer tape.
2: Unbelievable. What's going on out there? The world's spiraling to an end.
0: Okay, I'll just ask you this, though. If we had to create a Queensland version of this, what are we putting on? What product are we smearing everywhere?
1: Oh, well, wouldn't we have to have Vegemite?
2: Vegemite for you?
1: Somewhere. Some kind of Vegemite something.
0: 360 kilos of Vegemite?
2: Well, I know that's very hard.
1: Let's go for more so we can beat that record.
0: You'd smell it from 6 km away.
2: I'll beat that. What you do is you'd Bowen tomatoes, all cut up, laid across the capital of tomatoes.
1: A bit of olive oil.
2: A little bit.
1: Some feta cheese.
2: There you go. And bring in a salada biscuit and go for your life.
1: You can just dip away.
0: That's the kind of art we can all get around. Art you can consume quite literally. All right. And what's the strangest thing you've ever actually seen in a museum or gallery?
1: Oh, it would have been those lifelike kind of... they were like plastic sculptures that were here at the Cairns Art Museum, and it was like this sort of humanoid dolphin thing, and it was all made of latex, and it sort of, it was very spooky.
2: Yeah, best thing I've seen was the skin of Farlap in the Melbourne Museum.
1: I loved it. I've seen the heart in a jar.
2: The heart's in New Zealand.
1: Yeah, I've seen the heart.
2: You beat me.
0: Is that art or heart?
1: Like the heart.
0: Is that art?
1: That's
0: the skin. Is that art?
2: The skin.
1: No, it wasn't art. It was a museum piece. Yeah.
2: It's sort of like a photo, isn't it?
0: I did say in a museum or a gallery.
2: The heart would be good. What's wrong with a banana or a heart?
1: A banana on a wall. It's dreadful. Sticky tape. Yeah.
2: What's the world coming to?
0: I don't know. But this next story...
1: it's going to be okay.
0: This next story is really going to get your blood pressure up, Jonesy. I'll get the feeling. To the US, where competitive eating legend Joey Chestnut reclaimed his Nathan's Hot Dog Eating Contest title after devouring 66 hot dogs in under 10 minutes. Chestnut fell short of his world record of 76 hot dogs, blaming sweltering temperatures and humidity, which apparently made the buns harder to get down.
2: Oh, good God.
1: They were sticking to his fingers.
0: Now, whether you think this is an elite athletic performance or a deeply unsettling viewing.
1: Yes.
0: I guess it depends on which side of the fence you sit, but there's no denying he is actually one of the more recognisable faces in American sport. So exactly
1: well,
0: the
1: I don't
0: NBA,
1: know if you'd say sport.
0: It's not the Super Bowl. It's not Flushing Meadows.
1: It's not sport.
0: But it requires commitment, dedication.
1: Training.
0: Well, natural attributes. I mean, you know, getting a hot dog down your gullet in a couple of seconds, that's something you have to train your whole life to do. I mean, should competitive eating be seen as a sport, Jonesy?
2: Look, they dubbed
0: it's
2: this
0: got rules. It's
2: they
0: got...
2: dubbed this bloke the Michelangelo of mastication, you know. and that's throwing art into this as well, you know, because Michael wasn't too bad at painting a few things. Michelangelo, what do I think about
0: this? Maybe spray painting a few things after 66 hot dogs.
2: Look, what was your question?
1: Oh, my word.
0: My question is, should competitive eating be seen as a sport?
2: Oh, absolutely.
0: The Americans describe it as...
1: No.
2: No,
1: definitely not.
2: Absolutely. I'll give you an example. I can give you a quick example. I compared once the Barbary Coast Olympics. And in it, now, folks, think about dinner while I'm about to tell you this story. There were four hotels, the Australian Hotel, the Oceanic, the Barrier Reef and the Criterion. And they all came together, had a sport, and the brewery I worked for sponsored it. And I compared the famous Barrier Reef Vomit Competition World Championships. What they had to do was have some ice cream, drink beer, eat hot dogs, eat saladas, which makes it hard to swallow, more beer and milk. They had to drink this. They all had a bucket in front of them, and it was measured by a ruler at the end of it, and I was the commentator. After it was all over, they asked us to sponsor it again next year, and I declined because I was absolutely hammered by everyone. There I was with a ruler saying, yes, Wendy, you have won by a quarter of an inch of vomit. And that's a true story, which happened.
0: That is a competitive sport I can get around.
2: It's competitive. And it was
0: competitive projectile.
1: I won a competition that included eating. I was up at the Lion's Den, and it might have been Australia Day. And they were having this competition where you had to, with your partner, one would carry the other in a wheelbarrow. You'd run down the field to

0: turn around, come back, and then you'd have to jump out, you'd have to put up a two-man tent, you'd have to jump back in the wheelbarrow, go back down, come back up, and then you had to eat 10 lamingtons and drink and scull a beer.
1: You need the bucket for that.
0: And I won.
1: And you won
2: 10 lamingtons and in a beer.
0: Since then, I haven't eaten another lamington.
2: Oh, no, I don't blame you.
1: I love lamingtons.
0: I did like them.
2: Lamingtons would be
0: like
2: a good eating comp thing because they're dry.
0: Oh.
2: So
0: yeah.
2: No?
0: It was hard.
2: Could you do 66 lamingtons?
0: No. Okay. It was a battle with my own body.
1: Betcha.
2: There you go.
1: But you won.
0: I did.
2: Well done. Congratulations. Yeah. Katie and Jonesy with us for the Friday panel. Just 10 minutes to 5 on Drive. And Fish Talk coming up after the news at 5 o'clock. And some late entries coming in for our soundtrack, Inspire While You Perspire. One of you says, surely we'll be playing We Are The Champions before the end of the show. Well, if only we had the time. Cameron from Ariba says, try One of These Days by Pink Floyd from their metal album. I sometimes play it when driving the Karanda Range. Driving the Karanda Range and running the Karanda Range are two totally different things.
1: Absolutely.
2: That's what I thought you were going with that, Cameron. Yeah. Peter in Proserpine says,
0: perspire while you're driving.
2: You would definitely perspire.
0: Yes.
2: Yeah. Pink Floyd's song Time.
0: Yes.
2: You run and you run to catch up to the sun,
0: yes,
2: but sinking, says Peter from Proserpine. And Brian in Townsville says, Adam, Danger Zone from Top Gun, one of my go-to songs in my 10 competitive marathons. Also, it always got me up. Sometimes it felt like the Danger Zone, says Brian in Townsville.
1: They all pale compared to Number on My Back.
2: There you go,
1: Johnny Williamson.
0: I think my suggestion for today will also fit into that category. We'll get to that in a minute.
2: Spoiler alert. Yes, we don't want to. All right. But first, we need to talk about one of the biggest stories in the world this week, and that was Neil the Seal. A Tasmanian elephant seal in the news again. This thing weighs about a ton, has millions of social media followers, and regularly blocks road, squashes fences, and demolishes traffic bollards, and generally behaves like he owns the place. And whilst loved by tourists and locals alike, wildlife authorities are pleading with the public to give Neil the Seal some space, warning that too much attention could ultimately put its future at risk. Any of you need your fence flattened by an elephant seal?
1: Never.
2: He's just destroyed. He just destroys everything everywhere he goes.
0: He's a character.
2: He's a unit,
0: I've
2: isn't he?
0: I've seen the footage of this guy.
1: He's a great
0: what
1: shot.
0: A legend.
1: It's a great story.
0: What a guy.
1: It is brilliant. I mean, they're probably all over New Zealand doing that as well, but I think that's terrific. And why wouldn't you line up to see Neil the Steel?
0: I think people should actually donate things to put there ready for him to crush.
2: Now, that would be a sport.
0: Yeah.
2: Yeah. Yeah.
0: You could have
2: 10 lamingtons just in a line, and Neil has to go over every, or slalom its way through them.
1: Couldn't agree with him more. Sounds fantastic. Let's do it.
0: Let's give him stuff. Let's give him a massive pile of peanut butter.
1: It's a great story.
2: He'd slide on it.
0: Yeah.
2: That's actually. No,
0: that could be art.
2: Why do you think this? Neil the Seal isn't the only animal in the world that has massive social media followings. What is it about animals that people just, particularly wild ones, doing silly things that people just can't get enough of?
0: Well, online. I think people just love getting things to watch on their social media reels as well.
1: Also, the recent escapee, Mary the Tasmanian Devil, that got away for 4 or 5 days, created tremendous
0: interest. And that sausage
1: interest.
0: Dog on Kangaroo Island. Was it Kangaroo Island?
1: It was one of the islands.
0: Yeah, it went like gone for 60 days living in the wild.
1: Of course, it captures your imagination, but Neil the Seal beats it all, doesn't
0: he? No, I love it.
1: He's fat, he's big, he's glorious, and good on Tasmania.
0: But we do love nature, that's why.
2: Have either of you ever lived somewhere where there was almost an unofficial animal mascot? Like, has there ever been an animal in any place you've lived that the locals loved?
1: Well, we did have a dingo out at Goldsborough for a while that wandered along the, the bottom of the gillies for a long, long time. Silly people, they were starting to feed it, which was the wrong thing to do.
0: Very dangerous.
1: Because it was definitely a dingo. He was spotted for about 3 months, and then either he has disappeared. I don't think he was caught. They tried to catch him, I think.
0: Didn't they have that awesome big old crocodile down there in Innisfail or something? Or was it one of those that was under a bridge?
2: The local croc.
0: Had a name, yeah.
1: Well, a croc might have got this.
2: Well, I mean, that was Clyde the Croc at Babinda.
0: Oh, was it that one?
2: Yeah. So, I mean, if it's around for long enough, it gets named.
0: For sure.
1: It's named all right. We've recently had 3 ducks that were dumped down there, and we were all worried about the 3 ducks. We'd go past and the 3 ducks would walk. We stopped for the ducks to walk across the road, then walk back. And this went on for weeks and weeks.
2: They're so indifferent, ducks, aren't they? Like, they really don't care what your
0: plans are. They don't give
1: We started to be concerned about the ducks until one wag went out there with a big blanket and caught the three of them and took them to safety.
0: Oh, really?
1: And now he wanders around his house.

0: making a mess and laying ducks eggs, I hope. But that was that was very recent.
1: Ducks eggs are lovely.
0: Goals, all the people at Goals will know the three ducks.
2: Never let it be said that the Goals
0: were residents.
2: Huey,
0: Dewey and Louie.
2: Have zero ducks to
1: they
2: give.
1: They had names, yeah.
0: Well, I know what you said, because you just named them.
2: Your song to sum up the week that could also feature on the album Inspired While You Perspire.
1: Yeah,
2: what is it?
1: It's Bonnie Tyler. It's
2: May she rest in peace.
1: Yes, it's for her. What a legend.
0: Sad,
1: and holding out for a hero. Yeah,
2: here we go.
0: Oh, a great song. Well chosen, Kate.
1: Go for a run.
2: It's not quite the number on my jersey.
0: No, it isn't.
1: No, it's not.
0: Please Google it and play it if you love rugby.
1: We're going to play it
0: which
1: later.
0: We've got to play it.
2: Yeah, later. At a time to be settled. Sometime in the next 300 years.
0: Against the
1: He's not going to stop. Hey, turn it up.
0: Is that really up to
2: He's still going.
0: When we play rugby.
2: Tackle him, Ilsey. Yeah,
0: run,
2: love
0: run,
2: it.
0: Run.
2: Get him on side. All right, thanks, Jonesy.

Bonnie Tyler. The late, great Bonnie Tyler. The news coming out in the past 24 hours of her death. Holding out for a hero. Taking us to the news at 5 o'clock. Fish Talk casts off out the other side of the news. We'll get a traffic update for you and we'll let you know what's happening weather-wise as well. Ant and Gary getting ready to join me in the wonky hole, the talkback tinny.

0: ABC News, good afternoon. I'm Michael Bausch. Broadcaster and presenter Darren Hinch is being remembered as fiercely authentic and courageous following his death in Melbourne, aged 82. The often controversial figure had a distinctive style honed over decades in the media. Mr. Hinch later moved into politics, serving a three-year term as a Victorian senator. Fellow journalist Ray Martin has told ABC Radio Brisbane his friend was a master of the craft.
1: What you saw with Darren was what you got, and that's who he was. He was loud and outrageous and extremely colourful, but a damn good journalist.
0: Toowoomba police have established a special operations base as they ramp up the search for a local mother who disappeared earlier this week. Dozens of search crews have been combing through bushland at Black Gully Reserve and at Rangeville, looking for 30-year-old Yana Armstrong after her car was found abandoned. Inspector Brian Collins says her four-month-old baby is safe with relatives, but police desperately need to speak to anyone who may have information about the case. Aviation authorities have redrawn Brisbane's flight maps to deliver some more peace and quiet, but one local suburb has missed out on the relief. The updated routes mean nearly 140,000 people across areas like Logan and Bribie Island will see far fewer planes. Those flights will be moved further out to sea and away from major housing developments. But Air Services spokeswoman Donna Marshall says low-flying planes couldn't be steered away from Bulimba.
2: We did investigate offsetting the departure path over that community, but we couldn't turn it away from that community soon enough to actually provide a noticeable noise difference.
0: Telstra's chief executive has used a packed press conference to apologise for the massive network blackout that disrupted the country on Wednesday. Here's Alison Branley.
3: Telstra CEO Vicky Brady landed in Sydney today from a European holiday to respond to the fallout from the Telstra outage. She has apologised to customers and says the company will complete its investigation and implement whatever changes are needed. She says she first became aware of the issue at 7 a.m. Sydney time on Wednesday, nearly 3 hours after the fault was identified. But that was the point at which the outage had met the threshold to warrant her involvement, and says the team instituted clear crisis management protocols. She hasn't said whether executives will forego their bonuses this year.
0: Brisbane detectives are seeking public help after a 50-year-old man was charged with child sex offences. It's alleged he approached two teenage girls near Roma Street Station last month before travelling with them by train to Deception Bay. He's been remanded in custody on multiple sexual assault and drug charges ahead of a court appearance later this month. Detective Acting Senior Sergeant Kate Mitchell says there could be more complainants and is urging anyone with information to come forward.
4: I'm hopeful that someone in the community may have seen something, will be able to provide us with information that relates to the offending before the court or that relates to offending that the police are not aware of yet.
0: The deadly H5 avian flu has been detected in a native Australian seabird for the very first time. Laboratory testings confirmed the virus in a greater crested tern found at Robe in South Australia. It brings the country's total number of cases to 12. Previous mainland detections have only involved migratory birds from the sub-Antarctic. Federal Agriculture Minister Julie Collins says there's still no evidence of mass wildlife deaths or any spread to poultry farms. To sport, round 19 of the NRL begins tonight with the West's Tigers hosting the Warriors. In the AFL, Collingwood takes on North Melbourne in round 18 action, while at the Soccer World Cup, France is through to the semi-finals after a 2-0 win over Morocco. To finance, on the markets, the ASX 200 gained 44 points today. It closed at 8,806. The Australian dollar is worth 69.51 US cents. Queensland's weather, scattered showers tomorrow for the southern and central interior and along the east coast, fine or mostly fine elsewhere. Possible morning fog south of Innisfail and in the west, some frost for the Granite Belt. Brisbane, 10 to 21. The Sunshine Coast, 11 to 21. The Gold Coast, 9 to 21. Ipswich, 6 to 22. Mostly fine about the southeast on Sunday. Fine for Monday and Tuesday. On Moreton Bay, south to southeasterlies, 10 knots. Seas below a metre. ABC News.
5: ABC Traffic. Very good afternoon. We've had some crashes this afternoon around the northern part of the state, one in the far north of Yarrandon Peninsula Developmental Road, 45 kilometres north of Hahn River Roadhouse. So crews have been attending there. A single vehicle crash 100 k's northwest of Mount Isa at Gunpowder. The Barclay Highway is closed both ways for that single vehicle incident, and a single vehicle crash as well southwest of Atherton at Greenvale, Kennedy Developmental Road near Wyandotte. Kujoy at Rose, so crews have been attending there. Quite busy around Cairns this afternoon, the Kennedy Highway, both ways, the McAllister Range. It's been a good run through Townsville, busy on Sturt Street, both ways through the CBD, and Hugh Street, both ways through West End. No problems around Mackay, and generally light conditions as well as you make ways through Rockhampton. I'm Brad from A10, that's the latest traffic on ABC Local Radio, Queensland.
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0: This is Fish Talk on ABC Radio Queensland, an hour of horsepower on the radio. You can have your say, 0487 993222. With me in the Talkback Tinny this afternoon at the Wonky Hole, I've got Gary Smith and Ant Judge. How are you, fellas?
1: Great. Yeah, really good.
0: And plenty to talk about in relation to fishing today, but it's with a sense of sadness that we start Fish Talk today. And news that the creator of this program, former ABC presenter, producer and sound engineer Jason Hagan, we've learnt recently, has passed away. Hags, as he was known, created Fish Talk, originally as a short addition to Dick Chant's Northern Grandstand back in 1997. The segment did well. In fact, so well that Hags was inspired to carve out more radio time for it. First, in the mornings on ABC Far North, and later as a standalone show broadcast each Friday afternoon, something that continues to this day. Jason and co-host Gary Smith also had a long-running hour-long Fish Talk program that aired right across Queensland for many years on a Saturday morning. Hags left the ABC about 15 years ago. Fish Talk went into hibernation before Gary and I revived it a few years later. And the program has always been a hit. That's testament to Jason's talents and ability to understand the audience and what people like to listen to. He was living in Tasmania in recent years and only 57. Jace, may you rest in peace, mate. And later on in the show, we're going to share some stories about Jason with one of his longtime friends and former Far North fishing buddies, Bruce Cordner. But Smithy, take us back to 1997. How did it all come about?
2: I got this random phone call from Jason Hagan, who I didn't know at the time, because he wasn't on air. He was a techer when he first came to town. And he said, would you like to do a radio show on the ABC? And I said, oh, will you pay me? And he said, this is the ABC. I said, I'd think about it. And so the next day I said yes, and we came in, and we did the show. And back then it was, I had to do the research, and I just read it out, which was pretty ordinary radio back then. And the next week I get a phone call about Thursday, and he said, are you coming in? I said, I'm doing it, right? I'm committed, I'm here. And yeah, almost 30 years later, we're still here.
0: So it starts as a small segment on a sport program, and then it became something in the mornings. At what point did it become its own standalone show? Do you remember?
2: I don't remember the year, but it was certainly before 2001. It was probably within a year or two, because in 2001 we won the national award for a regional program.
0: Yeah, you won the ABC Radio Award for the ABC.
2: Yeah.
0: It was incredible.
2: Fish Talk, yeah. And that was mostly about the statewide show. So it was well before that. And I remember Toddy being our first ever correspondent. And I think Jason had gone out on a reef trip with him, and he said, oh, we've got to get this guy on, because, as you know, Toddy can talk. And that's how we started, and we gradually got more and more correspondents to now we've got at least 20, and we have to rotate them through a monthly roster.
0: Yeah, it's evolved, Fish Talk. And, you know, even for myself as the presenter of the program, when I first came back to the ABC, I knew Jason quite well because I was the rural reporter here when you guys were doing Fish Talk. He was always a very good mentor to me, but then went away and came back to present Drive, which was, you know, backfilling for Richard Dinan. So Fish Talk would be on at the end of Richard's show. Yeah. And it took a bit of convincing to actually bring Fish Talk back because it was Jason's program, and I've just thought I'd do a terrible job of it. But time moves on and programs evolve, and, you know, as the custodian of your work, Jason, it's been an honour to continue it on. You're not here to hear this, but we very thankful for everything you did for me, mate. So we'll talk more about Jason a little later on Fish Talk with someone that knew him well. If you want to text through any messages or memories you've got of Hags, you can 0487 993 222. Baz in Cairns says, sympathies and thoughts to all Jason's friends and family. Love the old Fish Talk show and love the new one too, says Baz. A few more texts here to get through. We're going to start our Fish Talking this week in Townsville. We're headed there next.
3: Your stories, your voice. Where local meets the world and you stay in the know. ABC Western Queensland.
0: And joining us on Fish Talk this afternoon, Darren Metariga, who's joined by Ant Judge and

0: Vega, who's joined by Ant Judge and Gary Smith. G'day, Daz.
1: Hey, how's it going? How's it going in the wonky hole there?
2: It's great, but you should be out hunting for wonky holes on Sunday by the look of the weather.
3: Yep.
1: Yeah, it looks pretty good, but I've got some rallies coming to stay with me, so I'll be stuck at home, cranky.
3: Just take them.
2: They'll be draining your home brew, will they?
1: Yeah, well, I suppose it won't be that cranky, but yeah. We'll...
0: Depends what brew they're drinking.
1: I just done a couple of brews up, actually, getting ready.
2: What's the latest?
1: Yeah, well, just as far as Jason goes, pretty sad news about Jason, but I remember, I think, how long I've been doing fish talk for 20-odd years or something, Gary?
2: I would say, yeah, because you were in the tackle store back then.
1: Yeah, that would have been probably at least 20 years ago when it was you and Jason, and he sounded like a guy. Never, I don't think I ever met him, but always had a good yarn. He was a nice bloke. He was a good lad. I was a bit sad when it sort of disappeared for a while. Went there, how long did it go away for? A few years or something?
0: Two or three, years, maybe? Yeah,
2: 3 years, I think, yeah. Because it stopped in 2012, about September, and then we restarted in 2015.
0: So it was off for a couple of years. And we didn't have a spearfishing correspondent at all in the previous edition of Fish Talk. That's been a more recent edition, and Ant was one of our first spearfishing correspondents. And I think when you came into... co-host the program, Ant couldn't believe just how loose a radio program Fish Talk.
1: You're doing a good job, Ant. He's always from day one. You've been doing a good job, mate.
3: Right, it's you guys that make it happen. It's always fun for me.
1: Good to have someone sensible, eh?
0: Oh, thanks. He's going to put that on his resume, I think. Darren Manariga said he was sensible.
3: Recommended by Daz.
2: I don't know if that's a recommendation.
1: I was a bit shocked when you rang me back and asked me if I still wanted to do it. I thought you would have kicked me off 20 years ago.
0: No, Daz. You're here for the entertainment as much as the fishing intel, for which you have a lot. Now, what would you be doing if you were fishing this weekend?
1: With the weather down, my goal is to try and catch my nemesis fish, the doggy mackerel, that everyone seems to be a pest fish to most other people. But I probably would have went out. But I don't actually fish on the weekend. I looked at the weather. The weather's coming down beautiful for the weekend, so there'll be like a train heading out the reef from tomorrow morning onwards.
2: Yeah, last weekend was school holiday, as you can imagine.
3: Yep.
1: All the boat ramps will be packed out, and my brother's... was over here just before he's left. He's going out with his son, my nephew, tomorrow. And I said, yeah, well, you'll be lucky to get a spot at the boat ramp because it'll be busy as, and the weather's dropping right out. Like in Townsville here, it's dropping out like midnight, and then Sunday morning's going to be beautiful. So it's going to be, anyone going out the front, it's going to be beautiful weather for going to the reef or going out chasing mackerel or finger mark or whatever you want to do out the front. It's going to be a really nice weekend.
2: Now, when I lived in Townsville, when everyone went chasing mackerel in the winter, I went after barra down on the rock walls. Does that still work?
1: No, there's still barra around. I went fishing last week for a day and got a few barras and got some nice barra. Got smoked by a monster. I thought I hooked a marlin actually in the creek, but it was a monster barra, but he straightened the hooks and got off. But, and then as well, I've got a couple of – I was right up the – top of a creek, and I got a couple of probably 3-4 kilo trevallies this time of year. That you had to get a few pelagics go into the creeks in winter, right up the creeks. I've even fished at the river mouths of some of the rivers around here and caught little mackerels, like doggy mackerels, hand casting into snags near the mouth of the rivers, and got the odd mackerel here and there. And you get, and then if you like baiting it with the cast net, this is the time you might get a couple of little spaniards, little baby spaniards in your cast net.
2: Yeah, I got one in the mouth at Corumba in the Norman.
1: They're cool-looking little fish, eh? They're beautiful-looking little fish. Be good if you could have
2: it in the fish tank. It was a beauty.
1: Oh, true. Yeah. How to get in the cast net?
2: No, caught him on the line.
1: I was going to say, wouldn't be much left of the cast net.
2: No.
3: You got some choppers.
2: Yeah. And some guy got one that was well over a metre, like I heard 120, 150, but apparently it was full of worms. So he got him at the boat ramp at Corumba.
1: Yeah, that old fella on the beach there.
2: Yeah.
1: Yeah, I seen him.
2: Oh, you talked to him, didn't you?
1: Yeah, he goes around and shows everyone photos. He's got all the photos on his phone. He gives you a rundown. And he got like, in the same week, he got that metre 20... He got like 1.30 metre barra as well.
2: Oh, gee.
3: Wow, that's a good week.
1: Photos of that.

0: and fishing. He fishes in that little stretch of beach from the boat ramp, that little bit of sandy beach, and then there's a bit of a hill and there's a lean-to on the hill.
1: Yep.
0: That little stretch of beach, he just fishes there every day. It looks like, actually looked like he lives there with his shopping trolley and bloody, and yeah, and he pulls everyone up and says, yeah, yeah, look what I caught here. And good on him. He's loving it. He's having a good time. He said, this is the only place I ever fish. I always get a good feed. And you can believe it, because there's a lot of fish there. Like there's good mangroves coming out the front of the Sunset Tavern now. And I remember 20, 30 years ago going there, and there was only a few mangroves there. And still at night time, you can hear all the barras buffing in there. Now there's a big stretch of mangroves. And every morning when I was up there not long ago, there's always people there fishing off the beach, and they're getting some good fish because it's just alive with mullet and just barras buffing everywhere there.
2: All right, so. But Daz, I mean, this show has endured a lot in 30 years, but barra erotica is where is where we draw the line.
0: I was getting a bit too excited then.
2: Might be a whole new field of, you know, adult literature is barra erotica. I mean, you never know. All right. You might be onto something, Daz. We might be able to make some money out of this. Mate, we'll leave you there. All We've got to get moving. Have a great weekend.
0: Right, I use too. Have a good one, eh? 6 to 1 even.
2: Over in Trout, that's Darren Matariga with us. Some fish talk.
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2: To Mackay, where Artie Laverne joins Fish Talk on this Friday, the 10th of July. G'day, Artie.
4: Hey, how you going, crew?
1: Great.
5: Yeah, really good.
1: We've got the weather as well.
5: Yep.
1: 12 knot, 10 knot variable Sunday.
4: Yeah, coming down my day. Hopefully the fish might show up a little bit. The other week there, I mentioned that we had 5 consecutive days of the same size low tide.
5: Yeah, that's right. Yeah.
4: Yeah, got out a couple of them days and didn't even see bloody stingrays around. everything could just said, oh, no, we're not going out in this. Yeah. So, yeah.
1: Now, are you a true retiree, and even if it's 10 knots variable of a weekend, you don't go?
4: No, I can't help myself, mate.
1: I can't handle the crowds.
4: Especially, I won't go into a bay. I'd rather go off land-based or something, though. Like, yeah, I'll stay well clear of any boat ramp in this sort of weather. Mm. But especially after a couple of months of just crap,
5: Everyone's itching to get out, and it's mayhem.
4: Yeah, geez, that's bloody sad with Jason, eh?
1: Yeah.
4: I go back, I can remember recording on the Thursday afternoon at Nashie's, and I'd pull up at the boat ramp Saturday morning, pick up some clients, and people would be hearing me say, hey, yes, you know, before the mobile phones were real popular, hey, we're just listening to you on the radio. How'd you get here that bloody quick?
2: You're lifting the veil there on some trade secrets, aren't you?
1: As live.
2: Yeah, well, you couldn't do it live in the morning because of the time zones and all sorts of things.
1: Well, it was 5 to 6 a.m. And no self-respecting fisherman will be awake then unless they're out fishing.
4: That's right, yep. No, the old Thursday afternoon had to remember when you were speaking not to give it away.
1: Yeah, and then we did change to do it Friday afternoon then, and it used to do my head in. We'd do an hour of as live recording and then go straight into actual live and remember it when you're saying good morning or good afternoon.
4: Yeah.
2: Also, stuff can change between a Thursday and a Saturday. Were you ever caught out?
1: Oh, yeah. We learned very quickly not to say anything about the wind or the weather.
4: That's it.
1: We got caught out badly.
4: Yep. Especially even doing the pieces for the Courier Mail and that, you know, the area ones. And you'd do that earlier in the week and had to be very careful.
1: Yeah.
2: What are we on this weekend, Artie?
4: Mate, I'd be having a look out the front if you can get out there. I don't think anyone's been able to get out much and touch them much lately. So if you can get out, surely there's got to be some pelagic starting to show up shortly sort of thing, eh?
5: Yeah, from what I'm hearing down there, there's some good Spanish getting around the coast. I know one of my mates just sent me a photo of a 28-kilo one.
1: That's huge. Yeah. It looks like about 100 pounds.
5: Yeah, it looks monstrous. Yeah. Big-bodied fish.
4: Yeah, wouldn't eat too much of them at that size.
5: Yeah, you got to share that around, I reckon.
1: Get your mates to taste it first.
4: Yeah, put it in the freezer for a week or two. If you don't hear anything, well, she must be all good.
5: what would you be up for? Would you head to the reef or you just get out the front?
4: Oh, mate, well, the reef is bloody 100 miles out of the reef itself, it's good 70 anyway. But the inshore islands and that, like I say, the water as it clears up from now on shore.

0: Surely we should get a bit of a break, and yeah, we'll get a few mackerel starting to show up in closer, out around the normal spots, out a bit wider, like the patch and all that out off the harbour. There'll be big Spanish will be out there, no doubt.
1: Now, has your water temperature stayed up? Like, I was talking to Dave Ingray down at Hervey Bay, and he said it's still 23 degrees down there, which is crazy for this time of year.
0: Yeah, well, the other, what day is it, Friday? We're not recording anymore, so I'm the previous Thursday and Friday, like I say, on them no-move tides, the water was nice and clear and everything. It's just strange that we spent a fair bit of time and didn't really see anything. And I had talking to another journal, Lee Brake and Graham Brake from down here, and he was out using yabbies with the grandkids, and they never even got a white, no. But hopefully, when they flick the switch, you'll go crazy.
1: We live in eternal hope.
0: Mm-hmm. Well, that's what I keep telling myself anyway.
2: All right, Artie. Well, thanks for joining us on Fish Talk, mate, and have a great weekend.
0: Oh, quick. Adam just had that pocket knife in that photo I sent you with that crab the other day. I was carrying that around when we used to do that program. It's done that many sea miles, mate, and she's just about to head back to the factory for a refurb.
2: Can you flick that photo through again, Artie? I have to have a look at it. We had a few come through the other day, so
0: righto, mate.
2: Flick it through for us. All right, mate, have a great weekend.
0: All right, catch us. Take it steady.
2: That's Artie Laverne in Mackay.
3: Boating, gloating, but no sugarcoating. This is Fish Talk.
2: Indeed it is. 0487 993 222. If there's anything you want to share on Fish Talk today, let's find out what is happening across Queensland over the weekend with our weather, and Morgan Pump has got the weekend forecast. G'day, Morgan.
4: Hey there, Adam.
2: So what are we going to see over the next couple of days?
4: Well, we've got some pretty settled weather conditions. So into tomorrow morning, while it might just be a little bit cool into the Central Highlands and Coalfields, we've got some areas of fog in the east as well around the Channel Country. But after that, we're still going to see just that chance of showers, possibly getting to the central parts of the coast. But it should all be easing off. Then into the Monday to start the new week, we'll see some rather coolish temperatures getting into the Central Highlands and Coalfields. So really, not really too much to talk about for the weather in Queensland. We've got the movement of some systems further south drawing up some cool air, but nothing moving directly over us after today, just with that trough kind of completely weakening off. So for the most part, pretty settled weekend this coming weekend ahead.
2: And that's not too bad to hear, Morgan. No. What are we going to see temperature-wise?
4: Yeah, look, so even though in regards to some of those temperatures, as I mentioned, the minimums, they are going to be quite cool and then even reaching up through the northwest. But otherwise, on the Monday is probably where we've got some of the coolest temperatures. But otherwise, even for our maximums, I mean, we're still looking at above average temperatures pretty much across the state, especially once we see the reduction in regards to the onshore airflow. So really into tomorrow, I can see for many areas getting to that above 25 degrees from the central and to the north, but really in the south of the Channel Country, still quite cool, maybe just below that 20 degrees for maximums.
2: All right, we'll leave it there, Morgan. Thank you very much for the update.
4: Sounds great.
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2: And a few of you sharing your memories of Jason Hagan with us, the sad news that we've shared on Fish Talk, that sadly Jason passed away aged 57. He'd been living in Tasmania after leaving Far North Queensland and leaving Fish Talk about 15 years ago and moving to Brisbane and then moving to Tasmania. And Heather at Mount Garnet says, heard the sad news this morning on Charlie's program about Jason. He was a beloved part of our ABC Far North and Fish Talk for many years. I'll always remember his segment on the Wonder Barra Lure, supposedly developed by university researchers. He totally convinced me. I even told my husband that he should get one, only to realise it was April Fool's Day. And he also did some interviews with old diggers, including my dad, called Wags of War. Rest in peace, Jason. Heather actually even wrote a poem for Jason when she heard he was leaving Far North Queensland that I don't have time to read, Heather, but she sent it through, and it's a beauty. Well done. We're going to go to Charleville now. We've got 5 minutes until the news at 5:30,

0: And with us on Fish Talk, the one and only Rude Jude Aitken. G'day, Jude.
1: G'day. How are you?
2: Really good. How are you?
1: Oh, good, thanks. Yeah, pretty good. Sorry about last week.
2: No, nothing to be sorry about.
0: You were out feeding dogs or something, weren't you, Jude, when we tried to get you?
1: Yeah, horses and dogs and chooks and, yeah. Yeah. Love it.
2: Love
1: it.
2: To be fed.
1: Yes.
0: Well, we put the president of the Rude Jude fan club, Mad Mick at Major's Creek, to good use, because he was waiting to hear from you, but because we didn't get you, he ended up counting how many awesomes were said during the show, which was 43 in 53 minutes.
2: Solid effort.
1: Awesome.
3: Now, imagine if you could get that many of your word.
0: Oh, yeah, if Jude could get that many of the various colourful languages that she uses. Yeah. It might be a world record for radio, and also the fastest time her career has blown up. So, Jude, has it cooled off there in Charleville?
1: Oh, it's quite warm here at the moment. There's no wind or anything. We got half a mil last night.
3: Wow, rain still.
1: At 2 points.
0: But, Scotch mist.
1: It's been cloudy for quite a few days. It hasn't been too bad. But, you know, it's hot and cold, but it's quite warm now. Yeah. I had the aircon on early this morning, but now I've turned it off since then.
3: Wow. Yeah. And what's that doing to the fishing?
1: Oh, well, they had the kids' fishing competition on Saturday down at the Warrego River.
2: Yep.
1: Yeah, and the biggest yellow belly they got was 45 centimetres.
2: Nice.
3: Gee, that's a good fish, yeah.
1: Yeah, my word. But they got a heap of undersized yellow belly, yep. Heap of little fellas. There was some oversized too, but there was no sign of a catfish, a carp or a cod.
3: Wow.
1: So that was very unusual.
3: Very.
1: Yes. Yeah, and the little bloke, Lincoln Coleman, he got the biggest yellow belly. I asked his mother the other day if he'd like to come on to Fish Talk.
3: Oh, yeah?
1: We're still looking for a junior, are you?
0: Jared, but Jared's holding the torch at the moment. And, of course, we've got Kai, but Kai's at school as well, so we don't want to, chew up too much of his time. So we're after some more. I think Smithy's found us a Mackay Jr. that we're going to catch up with 1 week. So,
3: we're after more.
0: If Lincoln wants to have a chat to us, we'd love to hear from Lincoln.
1: Yeah, okay. Well, yes, I'll get back to her. She was going to ask the kids and, I'll get back. Oh, my three-legged pussy wants to get out the door. Hang on.
2: Could open the door or they go out the window, from what I've heard.
0: What's up for the weekend, Jude?
3: Your love of cats is about the same as mine.
0: There's that saying about cats, it won't be getting a mention on Fish Talk because I'm quite fond of cats. All right, Jude, what's on for the weekend? Oh, yeah. How can you not like be in touch with your felines?
1: Yes. I love all animals.
2: Yeah.
1: I'm an animal. I don't love myself.
2: You should, Jude. You should. That's what you should be doing this weekend. Take a bit of time and love yourself.
0: And
1: no. Yes. Yeah, I'm going out to a property tomorrow. Yes.
3: She let that go through the keeper, you know.
2: She did.
0: She's reformed, Jude. She's her level of her ability to self-censor on the fly.
1: You let it go.
0: Your restraint is it's world record. This is unbelievable. So you could measure Jude's restraint at the moment in pressure per inch, it would be up there.
2: Well up there.
0: Absolutely.
3: See if we could trip her up.
0: So we're using inches, we're using pleasuring and all sorts of things, and Jude's not having a bar of it. So well reformed. Jude, we've got to get to the news right now, but have a great weekend.
1: Yep. You too, all you guys and girls, have a great time.
0: Give your three-legged pussy a pat from us, will you?
1: Yeah, I will, darling. I certainly will. Where do you want me to pat? Yeah, okay, I'll do that.
0: All right. And she's cringing.
2: I'm blushing again.
0: All right. It's time for news. 5:30.
4: ABC News. Good afternoon. I'm Michael Bausch. Queensland police have stepped up the search for a 30-year-old woman who vanished from her Toowoomba home 3 days ago. Nadal Mustafa reports.
5: A command centre has been set up at Toowoomba Police Station in the search for local women.

0: Yana Armstrong. She was last seen in Newtown on Tuesday, and her car was found yesterday, left unlocked on the corner of Gordon Avenue and Jellicoe Street. Specialist police have combed through two areas of interest at the Black Gully Reserve and at Rangeville. Detective Inspector Brian Collins says her four-month-old is accounted for.
1: The baby was located at their home address, but the baby's now currently safe and with family.
0: Police are appealing for anyone in Tabletop Drive, Preston Drive, Darling Heights and Gordon Avenue near Black Gully Reserve between Tuesday night and the early hours of Wednesday to come forward.
2: A former property manager in Townsville has been jailed for multiple sexual offences. Isabella Garrido reports.
3: Described by the judge as a sexual predator who used and abused his victims, Alexander James McDonald Terry was handed down his sentence, 9 years behind bars. A jury found the 69-year-old guilty of 13 offences after he sexually assaulted women at his home, his rental property, and at units within the apartment complex he managed, using his master key to gain entry to units. Impact statements read out in court describe the lasting physical, emotional and financial impacts suffered by victims. Judge Jennifer Rosengren said Terry did not show an ounce of remorse for his calculated conduct.
2: The current block of hearings at the Royal Commission into Anti-Semitism have wrapped up with a stinging rebuke to a social media company. Details from Isabel Roll.
4: 2 weeks of hearings in Sydney have focused on the will and power of social and traditional media companies to deal with anti-Semitism on their platforms. Counsel assisting the commission, Richard Lancaster, has slammed X, formerly known as Twitter, for not engaging with the hearings, calling the company disrespectful. He says evidence suggests X is a prolific hoster of anti-Semitism and questioned whether they have a social licence to operate here. The media watchdog ACMA has also given evidence saying no complaint about anti-Semitism at the ABC or SBS has warranted a formal investigation. The hearings will now move to the issue of universities to be heard in Melbourne on Monday.
2: Australia's legendary and controversial media figure Darren Hinch has died at the age of 82. Sasha Payne reports on the colourful career of the man dubbed the Human Headline.
5: Darren Hinch was known for his distinctive broadcast style, honed over decades in the media, as well as his law-breaking crusades to expose sex offenders, which earned him several stints in jail.
6: I know what I'm doing, I know why I'm doing it, and if it means the end of my radio career, well, so be it.
5: The man known as the Human Headline also served as a federal senator for Victoria and set up a state political party that successfully won seats in the Victorian Parliament. He'd suffered ill health in recent years, including a series of recent falls. The broadcaster's death was confirmed on air by his former radio station 3AW this afternoon.
2: Air Services Australia is changing Brisbane Airport flight paths to help curb noise for almost 140,000 southeast Queensland residents. Those updated routes mean areas including Logan and Bribie Island will see fewer planes. The flights will be moved further out to sea and away from major housing centres. The Gold Coast Titans coach has praised the rugby league community for embracing Jai Arrow. The 30-year-old was forced into medical retirement in May after being diagnosed with motor neuron disease. His career included stints with the Titans and Souths, whose round 26 clash next month will double as a charity fundraiser. Josh Hannay says it'll be an emotional day.
7: I love what the game does when people in their time of need sort of shows, think, the best part of us as a game, right? We get around our people in need, and I think the game's doing a really good job for Jai.
2: Queensland's weather, scattered showers tomorrow for the east coast, the southern and central interior and the Granite Belt. Fine or mostly fine elsewhere, possible morning fog south of Innisfail and in the west. Brisbane and the Sunshine Coast, 10 to 21 degrees. The Gold Coast, 8 to 21. Ipswich, 6 to 21. Mainly fine in the southeast on Sunday. Fine for Monday and Tuesday. 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
8: Fish Talk.
2: Ain't no fish, ain't no flounder, ain't no tuna, ain't no fish. Holy mackerel, way smaller catch. Every day and you're wasting away. For some days there just ain't no fish. Some days there. Tuesday. This is ABC News.
8: Fish Talk. ain't no fish, ain't no flounder, ain't no tuna, ain't no fish.

0: Wish for a catch every day, and you're wasting
1: fish
0: away
1: talk, fish talk, fish
0: for something. There just ain't no fish. Something there just ain't no fish.
2: That's been the theme song for Fish Talk ever since Jason Hagen selected it, the creator of Fish Talk, being fondly remembered today after the news that he'd recently passed away, the age 57, far too young. Now, many of you may remember Jason, many of you won't, because Fish Talk in more recent times has expanded into areas that didn't get it back when Hags and Gary first started it in the late 1990s. And just to share a few stories about Jason and fill you in on what he ended up doing after he left the ABC and Far North Queensland about 15 years ago, I caught up with one of his longtime friends and former Far North fishing buddies and someone who'd stayed in regular contact with Jason over the years, Bruce Cordner.
3: Gary and I used to go to Hinchinbrook with a group of blokes for about 26 years. Jason came along to a number of those.
2: What was he like as a fisherman?
3: Yeah, he was a good fisherman. And before he left here for the last couple of years, he had a... Well, it wasn't a tinny, it was one of the plastic boats. He still got that. He took it to Brisbane and then took it to Tasmania as well. He would fish reasonably regularly, yeah.
2: After he left the ABC, he did a few interesting jobs.
3: He was living up at Tinaroo, and eventually he sold his house there and bought a house in Deegan in Brisbane, back near his family. His mother and brothers and sister were there. Then did a Certificate 4 in workplace training, and he was training up community radio broadcasters. So he was doing that for a while, and then he decided, as he did, he would always be looking for something new, and he did his training for electrical tag and testing and did that for a while on and off. He also had a one of the vans for making and selling food, which I think he still had the license for.
2: It must have come as a surprise to you, Bruce. He hadn't been in particularly good health, though, after he'd moved from Brisbane to Tasmania.
3: No, when he went to Tasmania, he was there for a while. We went down and stayed with him. He had a fall and went to hospital, and they found he had a degenerative spinal disease. And so he had an operation to replace three of his vertebrae, and they put in stainless steel. And, of course, that's a major operation. And then he had lots of problems with it when he was doing rehabilitation, and so they decided to take it out and put in titanium ones, which seemed to have worked, but it was a long road to rehabilitation. He couldn't walk to start with. He was in a wheelchair, eventually walker, etc. But his right hand, he couldn't use very well, which he didn't like because he was a guitar player. He even got off the internet a glove which had a pneumatic pump on it, so he could move his fingers by the pump to do, you know, to help with exercise them. So, he was had limited mobility, but he was still always up there for a joke.
2: What would you like people to remember about Jason today?
3: He was a very kind person. He had a good sense of humour. One of the times Jason organised and compared an outside broadcast at the courthouse, and it was a big show. We had a big tent. We had a cook-off. I was one of the chefs, so-called. Jason used to call me the Iron Chef from our fishing times on the houseboats, etc. like that. Sam Pagano was another one, and I knew Sam Pagano, actually shared a flat with him back in the early 70s in Innisfail, and I went fishing with Sam. And then there were a couple of others as well, and we had a fish off. And Jason was wandering around. He had kids throwing cast nets in a competition, and then he'd come over and see how the cooking was going and, you know, interview us and all that sort of stuff. And, yeah, did an excellent job.
2: Yeah, and that competition, that cooking competition, is still fondly remembered amongst the fish talkers. And you mentioned another legend there, Sam Pagano, who sadly passed away a few years ago. So that's two of our fish talkers now, Jason and Sam, who are probably up there somewhere, if you believe in a life after this, probably throwing a line out and having a beer, you'd imagine now.
3: Yes.
2: Would Sam be doing the cooking, though, do you reckon, Bruce?

0: Oh, he did cook, yeah. Both he and his wife did cook.
1: Could Hayes cook?
0: Yes, yeah.
1: Okay, all right. Maybe they'll be splitting. Maybe it's all about equality up there. Maybe they're doing 50-50 when it comes to the seafood cooking in heaven.
0: Yeah.
1: All right, well, Bruce Cordner, thank you very much for just honouring Jason Hagen's legacy on Fish Talk with us, because few people within regional Queensland knew him as well as you did in the end, and you'd stayed in touch with him even after he'd left Far North Queensland and in his time in Brisbane and then Tasmania. So, Vale, Jason Hagen, Bruce Cordner, thanks for joining us on Fish Talk.
0: Thank you. Cheers, Jason.
1: Carla Grieve just wanted to, just a little tribute from Carla. She says, pass on my condolences, please. I fondly remember the weekend I went to Jason's Tinaroo house. He had me trolling for barra on the dam. First time I've ever trolled for barra. We hooked up an absolute monster. No surprise, I dropped it. I have very fond memories and experiences with him. Carla sent that one through. And Mick at TI says, I'm a proper long-time listener here. I had Jason come up to Thursday Island for the annual raft race back in about 2001. Sad I never got to take him fishing, but we had a night playing table tennis. Daz would be jealous missing out on that one, says Mick at TI. Got 18 minutes left in Fish Talk. We're going to try and fit in four fish talkers. We're going to start with a spearfishing correspondent. Jeff Hoppy joins us from the Mackay region. Although, are you on the road at the moment, Hoppy?
2: No, I'm not actually. We actually got back to camp. So, yeah, all good. So,
3: yeah. Mate, I'm just going through some of these photos you've sent me. It looks like you've been living the dream down there.
2: Oh, I don't know about living the dream, but we got out a few times anyway. Yeah, we got some good fish.
3: Yeah.
2: Got some real good fish. Mate got out on the weekend. Dirty water on the coast, probably 4 metres visibility, and, got himself a 28-kilo Spanish mackerel. So, around that time, this time of year, big Spanish mackerel on the coast. Yep. Love that time.
3: Yeah.
4: Challenge at 4 metres visibility, wouldn't I? Spanish.
2: It was, yeah. But you're sitting. He was actually chasing finger mark. So, and it just swam past. He thought it was a big shark. yep.
3: Well, it looks like, from the photo, it looks like he's got a decent spear gun for chasing it. Is that his gun or yours? Or
2: I don't know. Well, I wasn't there. I was actually out in my boat. He didn't actually. He speared it with a meter roller gun.
3: Yep.
2: With obviously a rear line and no float.
3: Oh, yeah.
2: So it wasn't. Yeah, he held on. He reckons it towed him around for about 20 minutes. Yeah, it was pretty good.
3: Yeah, nice. So you had some half-decent conditions down there.
2: Yeah, we did, mate. We had probably a three-day window. Clean on the coast. It was actually, I went out to the islands with the family. We spent 3 days out there just island hopping, which was absolutely awesome. Heaps of fun. But it was, it was a little bit dirtier out there. But still, we picked up some really good fish, some blueies, some good trout. Always get your trout limit. What else we get? Yeah, we're just chasing a few little, like purple tussfish, blue tussfish, yep. All those kind of little different fish that you don't usually target.
3: Yeah, I've seen those. Some unique-looking tuskies they are.
2: Yeah, there's some nice tuskies there, yeah.
3: Yeah. What kind of trout do you mostly get around those islands? You get the commons or are you getting coastals?
2: Coastals, mate. Bar cheek trout you get around the islands and all that kind of stuff. The other commons and that usually out at the reef.
3: Out of the reef, yeah.
2: Definitely.
3: But I don't mind those coastals. They're all good looking fish trout. They're all amazing.
4: Beautiful.
3: Yes, all fantastic. We're just so lucky to have them up here.
2: Definitely. I don't think there's any taste difference really. They're all reasonably the same. Yep, for sure.
3: And is that your boy getting in amongst it as well and your missus?
2: certainly was. They love jumping in the water. She loves jumping in the water. Amanda, if you're listening, hello. she absolutely loves it, jumps in, has a ball. It was like lucky Logan actually stayed out of the water that day. He was jigging away. He's getting right into that at the moment, and it was good just us fluffing around. Having a bit of fun together.
3: What did your missus shoot, Amanda?
2: Sorry, say that again.
3: You got the photo of your, is it your missus?
2: Oh, that's a tusky as well. Yeah.
3: What tusky is that?
2: That was a black spot.
3: Oh, it is a black spot. It's very dark.
2: Yeah. So it's funny around the islands. They're real greeny, blue, darker fish. And when they're out in the reef, around the sand and reef, all that, they're heaps lighter. Yeah. Well, that's what I find anyway. Yeah.
3: And you've got a bit of weather coming up this Sunday.
2: Oh, don't talk to me about it. Yeah, I'll have to chuck a sickie, I think.
3: Oh, you going back to work?
2: Well, I'm at work. Yeah, I only just knocked off. Yeah, I do 7 and 7.
3: Oh, yeah. Mate, get out there, get amongst it if you do chuck a sickie.
2: Oh, I wish I could. No, I can't.
3: Not on the radio anyway.
2: I'm sorry, I can't.
1: Some good humble brags here, Hoppy, as well. Well done, mate. You've done good.
2: Thanks.
1: It's been Jeff Hoppy with us, our Mackay spearfishing correspondent. Have a great weekend, mate. We'll catch you soon.
2: Yeah, thanks a lot. See you guys.
1: That's Hoppy with us on Fish Talk.
5: For the conversations that count and the stories you need to hear, we're your local voice for the big issues. ABC Western Queensland.
1: A few texts coming through on 0487 993 222. Charles says, it was a couple of fish talks ago, Gary mentioned the trialling of shore-based tunnel nets in Queensland. And while I'd certainly heard of these trials, it only took a little bit of internet research to find the detailed information about what I believe is a truly frightening subject. I looked up the Inshore Flats Project online. And I'm alarmed, says Charles via the text. And on the topic of Jude's cat, Gordon at Townsville says, re-cats, some say cats always land on their feet. Others say they're just not being thrown properly. Gordon. We're a cat-friendly show. All right, we're going to go to Charters Towers now, where Christine Godlinton is our Fish Talk correspondent. G'day, Christine.
6: Hello, how are you?
4: So how do you throw your cats?
6: Well, I must admit, my cat does land on their feet every time.
3: Every time.
6: When they actually have a bit of an accident.
3: How's it all going out there?
6: Yeah, pretty good. I think it's been a bit quiet. Everyone's saying it's a bit cooler weather. The fish aren't biting as much. But, it's been pretty good, though. Everything's still...
4: Now, we talked about... Everyone's still fishing. We talked about the live worms before. How do they go in winter? Are they still active and you have no trouble getting them, supply them?
6: No, I actually just got a fresh order today, this morning. So, no, they're still quite popular through the cooler months as well.
4: You don't have to keep them heated or anything? They just, whatever the temp's going, they go?
6: No, so you usually keep them between 7 to 9 degrees, so... Uh-huh. They are in a wine fridge because you can regulate that temperature better than any other one. So, they keep quite well in the cooler weather.
4: I don't know if that's good use of a wine fridge.
6: Yeah, when I did order it, the guys actually came and they're like, do we put this in the back of your ute? I said, no, it's actually for the shop. But yes, they have a pretty good life in the wine fridge.
4: I bet, yeah.
6: Yeah. But, yeah, they'll last for a few months in there, so...
3: Oh, wow.
1: Yeah, yeah. Really?
6: Yeah.
4: Do you have to feed them while you have them, or are they right?
6: No, not for the 3 months. But, yeah, I guess if you wanted to keep them longer, you probably could put them in, pot plants or something, or a little worm farm at home.
3: Yeah. Fatten them up a little bit.
6: Yeah, just to make them last longer.
4: I haven't done much worm fishing for a long, long time other than beach worms. How do you present them for the best result? Do you sort of zigzag them or do you thread them?
6: Look, a few people do different things. Sometimes they get the long, skinny hooks and just, push it all the way on there. And others, I find, zigzag it. But, it works either way, really.
4: Okay.
6: They are quite hard to put on, though. They're very squirmy.
3: Have you seen the beach worms, like blood worms? They're called?
6: No, I haven't tried those.
3: Oh, they got like mandibles, like nippers. I remember being terrified of them as a kid. I'd catch them when I was trying to catch whiting and had to get my dad to put them on the hook for me.
4: See, the blood worm and the beach worm are different. The blood worm is in the mud mostly, as far as I know. The beach worm, and particularly the high tide beach worm, which is short and fat. Yeah, they've got a vicious...
3: They got the ones. Oh, it must be those ones. Yeah,
6: so how do you put those ones on the hook?
4: Oh, thread them.
3: Very quickly.
4: Because they're quite thick.
6: Yeah.
4: But, we used to roll them. My dad was an incredible catch. He could catch them with two hands at the same time. He learned as a kid. He used to make his pocket money down at Talabudra when the US Army guys were there in the camp, which is now Talabudra Camp, and he used to sell them to them to make his pocket money as a kid. So he was very, very good at it. I could catch one every half an hour.
3: Yeah, I wouldn't even get that. I'd maybe get one in a day, one or two a day, but I was using pliers to grab them. So.
4: Yeah, he used to hold the pippy between his second and third finger and drop it over his index finger and like that.
1: Yeah, there you go. All right, Christine. Well, we'll leave you there. Have a great weekend in the towers.
6: Yes, I will. Thank you.
1: Christine Godlinton with us on Fish Talk.
7: You're listening to ABC Western Queensland.
1: On the topic of cats, Mike and Rocky, now what have we started here? He says, I love cats, but I couldn't possibly eat a whole one.
4: Oh. We'll call it cat talk today.
1: Oh, dearie me. Don't let Judy you say that. All right, we're headed to the Capricorn Coast with Greg Chapman on Fish Talk. G'day, Chappy.
8: Hey, hey, how you going?
4: Great, yourself?
8: Yeah, pretty good, eh? A few days of good weather coming along. It's always nice to end the week with winds starting to drop out and some variables coming by the look of it.
4: And let me guess, you've got to take your son motorbike riding.
8: No, my son's still overseas.
4: Oh, okay.
3: Game on.
8: Yeah, yeah, he still actually flies back. I think he leaves Thailand tomorrow. So
3: he's been fishing
8: for a couple of weeks. So, yeah, so he's due back tomorrow. Now I'm working all weekend. So unfortunately, I've got the Saturday, Sunday shift.
3: How did your
4: son go? I thought the boss set the timetable.
8: Yeah, I tell you what, I dudded myself, I tell you, with this one, you know. Reckon I should be able to swing me way around it, but nah, the boys are going to go for a run, I think, this weekend, so I might see if I can swing one. I think we've got up till Tuesday afternoon, so fingers crossed I'll get a run on Tuesday, I think. So, well, got to make, you know, it's been a long time between drinks with this weather lately, so you got to try to get out there and do it as much as you can.
3: Make the most of it when you can, yeah.
8: Looks true.
3: Yeah, even looks good up in Cairns on Sunday, and I know everyone's sort of throffing and be crazy at the boat ramp again.
8: Yeah, I think she's going to be pretty chaotic, probably Sunday, Monday, Tuesday, especially Sunday, Monday, I think. And it's funny, like, you have a look, you know, for the most of the year, you look at the whole East Coast has been pretty much windy, and then this weekend you look, the whole East Coast looks like it's actually going to get good weather. So I
4: dare
8: say, the servos are we making $1 million, and there'll be plenty of people at boat ramps, I'd be thinking. So yes, it should be a good weekend.
4: Now, if you want some great entertainment about daylight, director's chair, cup of coffee, sit at the top of the boat ramp.
8: Oh, 100%. Yeah, we're lucky we've got the CCYC, so Capricorn Cruise and Yacht Club, that's right next door to the main boat ramp in Rosin Bay. So it's always good on a Saturday afternoon or Sunday afternoon to go and sit on the deck at the CCYC and watch
3: that'd be awesome.
8: Everyone's coming back. everyone's had a gutful. They've been in the sun all day and they just want to get back on.
4: So there's more angry ants on the return than there is on the launch.
8: Oh, 100%, 100%.
4: Okay, always going for the launch.
3: Yeah, I think it's even harder back in the trailer without the boat on it, because quite often you can't see the trailer. It just disappears out of your sight as it goes down the hill, and that's when everyone jackknives, and that's when it all starts going pear-shaped.
4: I thought the best entertainment was when someone parks in the ramp and then spends the whole time taking
3: That doesn't last long up here. You hear about it.
8: Oh, yeah, the bottom of the ramp is rigging zone. You got to love that.
4: Oh, yeah. Doesn't that get them going?
3: How'd your son go? He was over chasing some exotic fish over in Thailand.
8: Yes. Glad you changed that. So he's already planned another trip back. He didn't get the snakehead he wanted, but he ticked a few off the list. Mekong catfish, red-tail catfish, and humble barbs. They're a real weird looking fish. They've got scales like a carp, so really, really, really big scales. But they're a big deep tail, massive tail wrist on them. So they he was saying that I think a really good one grows to 80 centimeters. He got one late 60s, early 70s, and he said locked up on PE4. He said they're actually pulling string.
3: Wow.
8: So it wasn't one that was on the list, but he's ticked it off. So his mate that he was with got a nice giant snakehead and an arapaima. So he's pretty chuffed. He's ticked a few off the list and had an absolute ball of a time. So I don't know if he's real keen to be flying home and coming back to work. But, you know, I think the only reason he wants to come back is to be able to tell everybody about his trip. So
1: he'll have bragging rights for eternity after that one, Chappy. Yeah. All right, mate. Well, enjoy the weekend at work, if indeed you can.
8: Yeah, cheers, guys.
1: See you, mate. That's Greg Chapman in your Perth. We're going to finish Fish Talk this afternoon with the first ever Fish Talker on Jason and Gary's program, Peter Todd, who joins us at 5 to 6 on Fish Talk. G'day, Toddy.
9: How you going, Adam? How you going, Ant?
3: Yeah, good, mate.
9: Hey, Smithy.
4: Now, we need to apologise, Toddy. We've left you 5 minutes instead of two.
9: Well, that's not long enough, I can tell you.
1: Hey, Toddy, do you know, so did Hague's go on your fishing charter? Is that how it all started with you ending up on Fish Talk?
9: And then he ended up in my deckie.
3: Wow.
4: Yeah, full circle.
9: Yeah, yeah. When he left the ABC, he came and deckied for me for about 6 months. And, he claimed me as being his dad because he lost his dad at a very early age. That was a struggle, I can tell you.
1: He's a brilliantly talented radio presenter, producer and sound engineer.
9: Unbelievably. Yeah. That the man was way above and beyond, he achieved. And he had such a vision of what needed to be done on the airways. And, he just had... he was brilliant at what he did. He was brilliant. But he tested me at times, I can tell you.
1: Sounds like a son.
4: That's what sons are for.
9: He'd come out home here and he'd bring his trailer out and go, "Hey, Dad, what are we doing today, Dad?" and all this. A bit scary for me at the time. Three kids. But, honestly...
1: Gone too soon.
9: He craved to have a father because they lost him at a young age, apparently. And I'd love to have met Bruce Cordner. For some unknown reason, I...
4: Haven't you met Brucey?
9: Don't think so.
4: I'll bring him around to the
1: Sunday. He lives not far from you.
4: He's only at Trinity Beach, yeah.
9: Is he?
4: Yep.
9: Yeah. Well, that's strange, yeah. I never met up with Bruce. And Bruce has obviously had a longer dealings with Jason than I had, but I dealt with Jason for 15 years or something like that. But anyhow, yeah, it was good. Look, what he put into, what he introduced into the ABC was brilliant, absolutely brilliant. He had a great lot of foresight. Smithy and I, and like I said to Gary at one stage there, and that's why we got Ant in, I kept on saying, we've got to get a Spiro into the show. We've got it, because I was a mad keen Spiro for many, many years.
4: Yeah, you heard of me for years about that.
9: Yeah, I kept on saying and the young kids, because I was a teacher, I wanted to get the young kids into it, and I was getting older and older and older, and... And we've got to get these young kids into it. So we really have achieved what I think Jason would have liked to have achieved too, as the continuation of Fish Talk through the younger generation and expanding into other areas of fishing. Look, what he had and what he saw was brilliant. And I think the ABC absolutely recognised that with the awards that has come through the Fish Talk program over the many, many years. I think it's 25 years or so. And I think it's a credit to him. I think it's an absolute credit to what he introduced into the airwaves of, not only North Queensland, but Queensland, and has even gone Australia-wide, hasn't it?
4: Yeah, we did for quite a time, in the summertime, for quite a number of years, 4 or 5 years, we did Australia-wide show.
9: Yep.
1: Yeah, well, he's been fondly remembered by listeners and fish talkers alike, and valet Jason Hagen, gone too young. Toddy, that's your 5 minutes, would you believe it?
9: Oh, fair dinkum.
1: Fair dinkum.
9: I did my test drive in my Tesco today and caught a grunter.
1: You got that in. Good on you. There you go.
9: Okay.
1: Ant's hardly got a word in all afternoon. He's just been chilling. Chilling like a chili bean.
9: Bad luck, Ant.
3: It's all right. I'll strike next week.
1: He will. He'll strike.
9: Good
1: anyway.
9: On you, mate. Strike early.
1: All right. Thanks, Toddy. Cheers,
9: see
1: mate.
9: Ya.
1: Thanks, Smithy and Ant. Thank you very much.
3: Thank you. Good luck on your run this week.
1: Oh, yeah. Thank you. Carol from Gelatin saying that as well. She said, get the fish talkers to reel you in over the finish line if you're struggling at the end. So that's not pretty. That's great. Great work, Carol at Gelatin. Thanks, team. Well done to Evie, who produced the first fish talk today. Thanks to Jess. That's it for Dry Band Fish Talk.

0: ABC News. Good evening, I'm Michael Bausch. Firebrand broadcaster and former Senator Derryn Hinch has died in Melbourne, aged 82. He was one of the biggest and most polarising names in Australian media history, as Sasha Payne reports.
1: Fasten your seatbelt. I'm Derryn Hinch.
2: Derryn Hinch began his career in newspapers, but it was in TV and radio where he became a household name. The outspoken and at times controversial figure campaigned against sexual abuse, ending up in jail for revealing details of a sex offender.
3: It won't stop me. I'll do what I think I have to do.
2: Hinch was also a federal senator for Victoria and established a state political party that won seats in the Victorian Parliament. He had suffered a series of falls in recent months and died at his home in Melbourne.
0: Toowoomba police have established a special operations base as they ramp up the search for a local mother who disappeared earlier this week. Search crews have been combing through bushland at Black Gully Reserve and at Rangeville looking for 30-year-old Yana Armstrong after her car was found abandoned. Inspector Brian Collins says her four-month-old baby is safe with relatives, but he says police desperately need to speak to anyone who may be able to assist the case. The Communications Minister says Telstra faces an uphill battle to win back public trust. The industry watchdog has launched a formal probe into Wednesday's mass outage. It'll focus heavily on why a tactical server timer error was able to block vital access to the 000 network. Annika Wells expects the telco will open its logbooks to ensure a transparent investigation.
4: It is time for Telstra to face the music. Telstra has a lot of questions to answer. We need to get to the bottom of what happened. We need to understand how to prevent it from happening again to make sure that something like this does not happen ever again.
0: Queensland's Premier has welcomed an airspace overhaul at Brisbane Airport that will help shield almost 140,000 residents from aircraft noise. The flight path modifications will significantly reduce jet traffic over areas including Logan and Bribie Island. Air Services Australia finalised the changes after years of intense community and legal lobbying over low-altitude routes. David Crisafulli says he's pleased the aviation industry has responded to public concern.
5: I think it's good that the airport's listening to the community. I think that's great. In the end, we want to see more flights coming to Queensland because more flights mean more opportunities for someone to get a job. But if they can ameliorate the concerns and help people out, well, they should be listening.
0: Overseas, a massive fire has torn through a shoe manufacturing plant in China, claiming around 30 lives. Alison Horn reports from Beijing.
6: About 240 people were inside the factory in the city of Jinjiang in Fujian province in China's southeast when the blaze broke out. State media vision showed the multi-story building engulfed in flames. Multiple people appeared to be trapped on the roof as thick smoke billowed around them. China's President Xi Jinping called on authorities to hold those responsible accountable after several deadly accidents at production facilities across the country in recent months. Alison Horn, ABC News, Beijing.
0: A former Sydney woman's been ordered to stand trial in the US accused of voter fraud. Phoebe Hosier reports from Washington.
7: Denise Natalie Migliori has been charged with two counts of making false statements and two counts of fraudulent voting. Prosecutors allege the 51-year-old falsely claimed to be a US citizen before voting in the last two presidential elections. She faces up to 5 years in prison if convicted. The case comes as the Trump administration has made non-citizen voting a major enforcement priority, despite studies and election officials consistently finding such cases are exceedingly rare. Her trial before a Louisiana jury is set to begin in early September. Phoebe Hosier, ABC News, Washington.
0: To sport, and Australian cricket is breaking new ground with this year's BBL season opener to be played in India. The Melbourne Renegades will take on the Perth Scorchers in Chennai on December 12. Prime Minister Anthony Albanese and his visiting Indian counterpart Narendra Modi confirmed the historic fixture at a joint appearance at the MCG this morning. The weather, scattered showers tomorrow for the east coast, the southern and central interior and the Granite Belt, fine or mostly fine elsewhere. Possible morning fog south of Innisfail, Brisbane 10 to 21. ABC News.
8: Good evening and welcome to PM. I'm Samantha Donovan, coming to you from the lands of the Wurundjeri people of the Kulin Nation in Melbourne. Tonight, Telstra's CEO apologises for this week's nationwide outages. The communications minister says the telco will be held accountable. Also, Elon Musk's social media platform X slammed at the Anti-Semitism Royal Commission. And Darren Hinch, the legendary broadcaster, dubbed the human headline dead at 82.
9: I know what I'm doing, I know why I'm doing it. And if it means the end of my radio career, well, so be it.
10: As a champion of the defenceless, he was more than happy to enter into that breach.
8: First this evening, the head of Telstra has apologised for Wednesday's outages in its mobile and internet networks and confirmed a software glitch caused the disruption. The failure meant more than 600 emergency calls around the country weren't connected, businesses were unable to process payments, and several train networks were disrupted. After rushing back from an overseas holiday, Telstra CEO Vicky Brady fronted the media today and promised Telstra is committed to stopping the problem from ever happening again.
11: We have let our customers and Australians down, and for that I am deeply sorry. I understand how much Australians rely on us to keep in touch, to work and stay safe. I also understand the broader impact on the community when services go down.
8: The Communications Minister, Annika Wells, says she's received assurances from Telstra that the company will cooperate fully with the authorities investigating the outages.
4: Now that Telstra has resolved its outage, it is time for Telstra to face the music. Telstra has a lot of questions to answer. We need to get to the bottom of what happened. We need to understand how to prevent it from happening again, to make sure that something like this does not happen ever again.
8: That's the Communications Minister, Annika Wells. The ABC has revealed today that Telstra was warned by federal government agencies and academics that it was vulnerable to this kind of outage. Those experts included Professor Alison Keeley at Swinburne Uni and Professor Andrew Dempster at the University of New South Wales. The ABC's national AI and technology reporter Cameron Wilson has spoken to them and broke the story today.
12: So in the years leading up to the outage this week, the federal government agency that's responsible for security of critical infrastructure of things like telecommunication networks like Telstra, and also experts had warned the industry and in particular Telstra that this kind of error was possible. The error comes down to this kind of system called timing, which is the lesser known sister of GPS's location capabilities. Those satellites tell people when you use your GPS, yes, where you are, but they also provide a highly accurate bit of information about what exact time it is. And that's a really important function used in a whole variety of computer systems that power various infrastructures, including telecommunication networks. They rely on having that specific synced time so that, for example, cell towers know when to talk and when to listen to each other, or for matters of authentication, which is, you know, when a cell tower receives a signal, supposedly from another cell tower, it's got a security certificate, which is the thing that vouches for who it is. And as part of that, those security certificates have essentially a use-by date. So this week, when we saw this outage happen, that expiry date was set off by the fact that all of a sudden, for some reason, Telstra's networks thought it was not 2026, but 2006. And that mere difference in timing and the way that it kind of rolled out across the network was enough to cause this kind of catastrophic issue. And that is exactly what these people had warned about, saying that this system is actually a point of failure for telecommunication companies like Telstra, and you need to make sure you have redundancy around it.
8: Cam, this is a difficult thing for a lot of us to understand, but I know you're comparing it to something that's in most homes.
12: So, for example, if you were at home, like, oh, I really need to keep track of the time, you might decide to have a wall clock connected to a wall outlet, but also say, just in case something goes wrong, I'm also going to keep the time on my microwave clock. If, for example, your wall clock broke, you'd still have your microwave clock. So you'd think to yourself, well, we're all good. But if a problem that affected both of those, for example, a power outage happened, that would render both of them useless, even though you'd kind of set up one to be the backup for the other.
8: So what's the solution that these experts are suggesting?
12: There was a number of ideas floated with me by experts who have been really considering this and sounding the alarm on it, including one expert who told me that they had actually approached Telstra earlier this year saying, you really need to do something about it. And like, you know, I think we should kind of set up some kind of research centre to really consider this as a country. And it kind of ranges all the way up to even starting what the UK just launched, which is a national timing centre, which essentially is an institute that would maybe oversee some of those ideas that I just kind of mentioned before, but fundamentally, I guess, create a real, a kind of a person or agency that was responsible for keeping across this, because timing as an issue is actually a real is something that really does affect a wide variety of sectors, even if it wasn't a telco that was actually knocked out.
8: What's Telstra had to say in response to your reporting?
12: So Telstra acknowledged that this is a well-known risk. They also acknowledged that expert had actually been in touch with them. And

0: had actually been in touch with them, and they said that their network did have redundancy. So they were saying just generally that they had some kind of backup system that was not effective. However, they couldn't really be drawn on the specifics on that. For example, if they did have specifically a backup timing system, and also whether they'd met their obligations under new rules for the critical infrastructure, which includes Telstra, that they have to have essentially a risk management plan for all kinds of hazards, including something like this, to both consider if it could happen to them and how they would prevent it, and if it happens, how they would mitigate the error.
1: And has there been a response from the Communications Minister, Annika Wells?
0: The Communications Minister said that this will no doubt be a part of the investigation that is being launched by ACMA and also considered by the 000 custodian. I do think it is interesting, and I hope that we will find out some more about what Telstra had kind of prepared prior to this per their obligations. Had they specifically identified this as a risk and what they had planned to address that? And then now that it's happened, if we can find out whether they actually followed those steps and how effective those steps were.
1: Cameron Wilson is the ABC's National AI and Technology Reporter. The controversial former broadcaster and politician Darren Hinch has died at the age of 82. Known by several titles, including The Mouth from the South, he made his name on Melbourne radio in the 70s and early 80s and then became a fixture on Australian TV screens later that decade. He was renowned for his hard-hitting tabloid style and love of the good life. As a crusading journalist, he campaigned for tougher laws for sex offenders, and after starting his own political party, was elected to the Senate. Kimberly Price looks back on the life of Darren Hinch.
2: Fasten your seatbelt. I'm Darren Hinch.
3: He became known as the human headline.
2: I can be abrasive. I'm opinionated. I stick to my own guns. And I'd rather go.
3: Born in New Zealand in 1944, Darren Nigel Hinch started his journalism career at the age of 15. 3 years later, he moved to Sydney, where he joined the Sun newspaper. By the end of the 60s, he was reporting on events from the New York Bureau of Fairfax newspapers, such as the launch of the Apollo 11 mission to the moon.
4: And if you can hear the noise, you can probably hardly hear me, but there she goes, and it's pulling away from the tower. They're yelling, go, go, go, you beaut.
3: He eventually became the bureau chief before returning to Sydney in the mid-70s to become editor of The Sun. But it was his career in Melbourne and his brushes with the law that made him famous.
5: I know what I'm doing. I know why I'm doing it. And if it means the end of my radio career, well, so be it.
3: It started in the early 1980s when the then 3AW broadcaster decided to take on the pre-election information blackout, which prevented political discussion on radio and TV in the lead-up to a vote. He also began his lifelong quest to expose sex offenders after revealing the identity of a convicted pedophile who was operating a youth camp while facing new charges in 1987. Darren Hinch was sentenced to 12 days jail, and supported by his then-wife, actress Jackie Weaver.
6: Nothing's going to be achieved by him going to jail. He's a good, decent man.
3: Another high-profile incident came after he breached suppression orders by naming two sex offenders at a public rally.
2: The community has the right to know if a serial sex offender is out in the community.
3: His distinctive personal style and tabloid tendencies left him open to criticism and parody, particularly by the comedian Steve Vizard.
7: I hope that any of the remarks I made, including sexual monster of the worst kind, deviant, or chemical castration, did not cause any offence.
3: Steve Vizard says Darren Hinch was a giant of the country's growing media landscape.
8: And like him or not, polarising as he was, undoubtedly, binary as he was, you couldn't ignore him.
3: He'd led an often troubled private life, marrying several times, and by his mid-60s, he was battling a series of illnesses. He revealed he'd been suffering from advanced cirrhosis of the liver in 2007, and later that he had inoperable liver cancer. In July 2011, he received a liver transplant, which gave him extra years. In that time, he took his crusades to Canberra, establishing launching Darren Hinch's Justice Party in 2015 and subsequently elected as a senator for Victoria in 2016.

0: 2016. At 72, he became the oldest new member ever elected to the Australian Parliament, and his spars continued, notably with Senator Pauline Hanson over then US presidential candidate Donald Trump.
1: The woman, like, you as a woman, can even make any justification for what he has said and what he has done.
2: It's I didn't condone what he said.
1: No, you should, but the people, American people, will decide. If you are even slightly right, then God help the country and God help the world. The man is a sexual predator and he's a disgrace.
0: Longtime lawyer and friend Nick Pullen admitted their working relationship could be tough.
3: He would listen to your advice, but whether or not he would take it was another issue altogether.
0: Nick Pullen believes Darren Hinch would want to be remembered simply
3: as a friend of the underdog, as a champion of the defenceless, those that couldn't have a voice. He was more than happy to enter into that breach, especially when it came to children and sex assault victims. Absolutely.
0: The Human headline signing off for the final time.
4: That's life. Goodbye.
5: Vale Darren Hinch, that report from Kimberly Price and Barney Porter. This is PM, I'm Samantha Donovan. You can hear all our programs live or later on ABC Listen. The Royal Commission on Anti-Semitism and Social Cohesion has heard scathing condemnation of the social media platform X because of its refusal to cooperate with the inquiry. Counsel assisting the Commission, Richard Lancaster SC, submitted the stance of the Elon Musk-owned platform demonstrated a shocking disregard for the Australian community. He's calling for the consideration of tougher powers to clamp down on social media companies. Senior correspondent Barbara Miller was at the hearing.
6: In his understated way, Richard Lancaster SC let rip at Elon Musk's social media platform X.
7: X has demonstrated a complete lack of interest in providing transparency concerning a topic as important as keeping Australians safe from the proliferation of terrorist and violent extremist material, including extreme anti-Semitism.
6: Mr. Lancaster said one demonstration of that was the fact that the company had challenged a decision to disallow from publication a video showing deceased victims of the Bondi terrorist attack.
7: The safety commissioner successfully defended the case at first instance, so the video cannot presently be shown. Now, bringing the proceedings to challenge the classification was a step that was legally open to X. But what does it say about corporate social responsibility?
6: The counsel assisting was speaking at the close of the Royal Commission's third block of hearings, focusing on online hate and anti-Semitism in the media. Representatives of Meta, YouTube, TikTok, Kik and today LinkedIn have fronted the commission to testify on their policies for moderating harmful content. But Mr. Lancaster said despite multiple approaches by the commission, X Corp had not engaged.
7: It shows a shocking disrespect and disregard for the Australian community.
6: The commission heard Telegram also did not engage, and the American company Gab was openly hostile. Richard Lancaster SC questioned whether X should be able to operate in Australia and said tougher legal powers should be invoked to regulate social media companies.
7: If social media platforms are capable of inflicting harm or are actually inflicting harm upon Australians, the laws of Australia must be capable of securing accountability for those harms.
6: The Commission also heard today from James Patrick Corrigan, Vice President, Legal Digital Safety at the professional networking site LinkedIn. The platform allows some users whose posts have been found to violate hate speech and harassment policies to continue to use the site to apply for jobs. Under questioning from Matt Sherman SC, Mr. Corrigan denied this was an approach motivated by profit.
8: There's an element of self-interest in preserving a high user base from LinkedIn's perspective, is that correct?
9: It's not that simple. So what's really important for LinkedIn is that the platform is safe, trusted, and professional. And so the solution there to be able to still allow people to apply for jobs if they've made a bunch of mistakes with violative content is to not allow them to put that content on the platform anymore, but still apply for a job, for example, if they need to.
6: The It was an early mark for the commission, which wrapped at lunchtime today.
2: I will adjourn the commission.

0: until 10 a.m. on Monday in Melbourne.
1: Hearing blocks 4 and 5 will be held in Melbourne, focusing respectively on anti-Semitism in the university setting and security arrangements for the Jewish community.
2: Barbara Miller reporting. NAIDOC Week celebrations are in full swing across the country, with weekend events about to get underway. NAIDOC stands for National Aboriginal and Islander Observance Day Committee. The theme for this year's celebrations is 50 years of deadly. For Indigenous people, deadly means excellent, awesome or great. And as Diana Damjanovic reports, that theme reflects the way that NAIDOC Week has changed from a week of protest to one of celebration.
3: Today we kind of just call it the Sydney Opera House, but that's the name of the building. However, the name of the land is Bennelong Point.
4: It looks like just another cruise on Sydney Harbour, but the tribal warrior boat is Aboriginal owned and operated with First Nations guides and crew. NAIDOC Week has seen an influx of corporate groups and overseas tourists on the boat. Russell Hyatt is a passenger on board, an American from Florida.
5: I learned that didgeridoo, and I know that's not the correct name for it, but that it's made by termites hollowing out, and I had no idea.
6: Are you walking away with a new perspective?
5: Yes, absolutely.
3: Now, over here at this Navy base is Bangor. This was a Bora ring, so much like a corroboree ground, it was a place for songs and dances and stories.
4: Another passenger, Kelly Fisk, works for a software company at nearby Barangaroo.
7: I think we always try and look for things that we can do around NAIDOC Week to help connect our people more to the Aboriginal experience, and we thought this is a really beautiful way of learning more.
4: This year's NAIDOC theme is 50 Years of Deadly. NAIDOC began as a protest movement. Now it's a week of celebration. Describing something as deadly is high praise in Aboriginal communities. Brock Naumann is from Redfern and works on the boat as a performer and guide.
8: To me, deadly means excellent, good, and to me, you don't have to be a blackfella to be deadly. Everyone can be deadly.
4: A few kilometres away from the cruise boat, the Redfern Community Centre is a hive of activity during NAIDOC Week. Women and children cluster together on tables, painting and making strings of beads. There's an exhibition on the back wall, dot paintings, unique to each artist. But it's not just any art, it's called Saltwater Healing, a program which includes visits to the beachside Aboriginal community at La Perouse, where women transitioning out of the criminal justice system heal and reintegrate into society the Aboriginal way. Donna Milgate credits the program with changing her life.
9: About 4 years ago, I was in a bad place, not a bad place, but yeah, and I felt like I wanted to get out and get amongst mob, and it was the best thing I ever did. I have paintings, I have a book, and I really value the women that we're surrounded by.
4: Beverly Garcias is an art therapy teacher and runs the program.
10: Growing up in Redfern, obviously we went through the marches in 1988, and my mum and dad were very much involved in the community here. So celebrating NAIDOC now, I see this as more of a celebration, not like we're fighting for it anymore.
4: For Donna and Bev, being called deadly is the best thing that someone can say about you.
9: It's a word that encompasses so many things. Happiness, joy, celebration. If you say it's deadly, it's usually on point.
10: It is really just recognise just how brilliant Aboriginal people are and what we've survived. And, you know, we're still here, we're still deadly, we're still... I just absolutely love the word, actually. It's just, it's deadly.
4: They say this NAIDOC Week has been deadly, and they'll be back next year to celebrate again.
2: Diana Damjanovic reporting. In the former New South Wales gold rush town of Hill End, attempts are underway to rejuvenate the town by encouraging investors to use one of the town's renovated buildings to make a profit. And there are early signs that the strategy of restoring buildings to boost the local economy is paying off. Lani Otaway from ABC Central West filed this report.
11: Today, the only early morning sounds in Hill End are the local birds. It's a far cry from the busy days of the gold

0: Rush 150 years ago.
1: It was the second biggest inland town in New South Wales in the 1870s. There was 28 pubs in operation here and over 8,000 people.
0: Today, the community tucked in the hills behind Bathurst in central western New South Wales has a population of about 110 people. But the director of the Blue Mountains branch of the state's National Parks and Wildlife Service, David Crust, wants to change that.
1: It's also a living village, so there's still, you know, a small resident population. We want to enhance that. We want to make it a really thriving community. And we want to bring people in here for fantastic visitor experiences.
0: The agency manages the heritage site and has forked out a fair bit of cash to get its buildings up to scratch.
1: Doing work on heritage properties is always challenging, and inevitably it can be expensive. And I think probably over the last 5 years, we've spent in excess of $5 million renovating structures and buildings.
0: The Royal Hotel is an iconic piece of the village architecture. It's more than 150 years old, with a beer garden, kitchen, bar and 20-bed accommodation. Upstairs. The size of it could also make the pub the hardest to turn a profit. But David Crust is hopeful that someone will see its potential.
1: What we're really hoping happens here is we start to build increased visitation, we start to extend the period of time that people spend and stay in Hill End. And, you know, we think that's going to make opportunities like this more viable.
0: Cara George is leading the way. Within eyeshot of the Royal, she's opened the Hill End micro pub in an old haberdashery shop.
2: We couldn't be the town with no beer. My family are generational Hill Endians. You know, a community needs its pub, it needs its meeting place.
0: She opened the little pub about 8 months ago, after the publican at the Royal ended his lease unexpectedly. Cara George says she hasn't looked back.
2: This is more than a commercial venture for us. This is about the longevity of a living heritage village. It's very important to us that there is legacy for our children and other families to live and be here into the future. We've got an incredible history and we don't want to see that fade.
0: Gold panning tour guide Job Drinkwater was born and bred in Hill End.
3: We've just had, unfortunately, a few old legends pass away quite quickly, and the place, I think, is just starving for some new blood.
0: He says the village is ready for change, but any growth needs to keep true to the community's character and history.
3: I have been doing the gold panning tours now for the last 9 odd years, and I constantly hear from families coming on the weekends that they were here with the school group 45 years ago. Seeing families come back with their children to have the exact same feeling and experience that they had on a school excursion 40-odd years ago, it's a full circle thing, and it's only happening because of the authenticity of Hill End.
4: Gold panning tour guide Job Drinkwater, Lani Otway reporting from Hill End in New South Wales. And that's PM for this week. PM's producer is John Stewart. Technical production by Joram Toth and David Sargent. I'm Samantha Donovan. We'll be back on Monday evening. I hope you have a great weekend. Good night.

0: ABC News. Good evening, I'm Michael Bausch. Air Services Australia is changing Brisbane Airport flight paths to curb noise for almost 140,000 southeast Queensland residents. Chelsea Malunga reports.
1: Under the Noise Action Plan for Brisbane, arrival flight paths to the northern end of the new runway will be shifted further north, while departure paths from the legacy runway to the southeast will be moved further east. This will reduce the number of houses being flown over in several suburbs, including Daisy Hill and Forestdale, as well as further north at Bribie Island. Donna Marshall from Air Services Australia says changes to landing altitudes will also minimise noise.
2: Increasing altitudes in some area is actually create a more gradual glide path for the aircraft to come in, and that actually has the benefit of reducing engine noise.
1: She says plans have been finalised after extensive consultation with community and industry.

0: The current block of hearings at the Anti-Semitism Royal Commission have wrapped up with a stinging rebuke to a major social media company. Isabel Rowe reports.
1: 2 weeks of hearings in Sydney have focused on the will and power of social and traditional media companies to deal with anti-Semitism on their platforms. Counsel assisting the commission, Richard Lancaster, has slammed X, formerly known as Twitter, for not engaging with the hearings, calling the company disrespectful. He says evidence suggests X is a prolific hoster of anti-Semitism and questioned whether they have a social licence to operate here. The media watchdog ACMA has also given evidence saying no complaint about anti-Semitism at the ABC or SBS has warranted a formal investigation. The hearings will now move to the issue of universities to be heard in Melbourne on Monday.
0: A six-year-old boy badly hurt in a road accident southwest of Brisbane earlier this week has died in hospital. Two cars collided at an intersection at Gleneagle in the scenic rim on Monday afternoon. A woman and a teenage girl were also injured. Investigations are continuing. A Townsville District Court judge has jailed a former property manager for multiple sexual assault and burglary offences. Isabella Garrido reports.
2: Described by the judge as a sexual predator who used and abused his victims, Alexander James McDonald Terry was handed down his sentence, 9 years behind bars. A jury found the 69-year-old guilty of 13 offences after he sexually assaulted women at his home, his rental property, and at units within the apartment complex he managed, using his master key to gain entry to units. Impact statements read out in court describe the lasting physical, emotional, and financial impacts suffered by victims. Judge Jennifer Rosengren said Terry did not show an ounce of remorse for his calculated conduct.
0: Overseas, Chinese police have arrested several people over a massive industrial fire that's killed dozens of workers. The ABC's Alison Horne reports from Beijing.
3: The fire broke out at a factory in the city of Xinjiang in China's southeast, a region that's often referred to as China's shoe capital. Vision of the blaze appears to show multiple people trapped on the roof as a multi-story building becomes engulfed in flames. There have been several similar fatal accidents at production facilities across the country in recent months, and China's President Xi Jinping has ordered an investigation, state media reporting several people have been taken into custody. Horn, ABC News, Beijing.
0: Broadcaster and presenter Darren Hinch is being remembered as fiercely authentic and courageous following his death in Melbourne aged 82. The often controversial figure had a distinctive style honed over decades in the media. Mr. Hinch later moved into politics, serving a three-year term as a Victorian senator. Fellow journalist Ray Martin has told ABC Radio Brisbane his friend was a master of the craft.
4: What you saw with Darren was what you got, and that's who he was. He was loud and outrageous and extremely colourful, but a damn good journalist.
0: The weather for Queensland, scattered showers tomorrow for the east coast, the southern and central interior, as well as the Granite Belt, fine or mostly fine elsewhere. Possible morning fog south of Innisfail and in the west. Brisbane and the Sunshine Coast, 10 to 21. The Gold Coast, 8 to 21. Ipswich, 6 to 21. Mainly fine in the southeast on Sunday. Fine for Monday and Tuesday. On Moreton Bay, south to southeasterlies, 10 knots, seas below half a metre. 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
5: Famed for its pristine 14-kilometre-long white sand beach, the picturesque coastal town of Robe in South Australia, about 340 kilometres to the south of Adelaide, is where the first Australian seabird has been found with the deadly H5 bird flu.
6: We should be preparing for a pretty serious wildlife massacre, because that's what has been seen overseas. And if we don't have investment in the resilience of our wildlife populations, they really are going to struggle to cope with what's coming.
5: All previous cases of the deadly strain have involved migratory birds from the sub-Antarctic region. I'll bring you more on that news shortly. And kids in the Hunter Valley of New South Wales are learning the Wanneroo language. My name's Alex Barwick. You're listening to Australia Wide, coming to you from Aranda Country in Mbantwa Alice Springs. Over the past few weeks, H5 bird flu has been confirmed in migratory birds. Birds from the subantarctic region found on beaches in Western Australia, on South Australian beaches, and one over on a beach at Hawke's Nest on the New South Wales coast. But today, news broke of the first Australian seabird with H5 bird flu. Federal Agriculture Minister Julie Collins said the CSIRO lab testing had confirmed the deadly strain in a greater crested tern found at Robe on South Australia's limestone coast.
7: Our CSIRO lab testing has today confirmed the H5 bird flu in a greater crested tern found in Robe, South Australia. This detection in South Australia is the first case of the H5 bird flu in an Australian seabird. Two further cases from South Australia and one from Western Australia have now been confirmed as H5 bird flu from the CSIRO lab testing. This brings the total detections of H5 bird flu in Australia to 12. Our scientists are undertaking further work to establish the potential pathway that resulted in the Australian seabird's infection. What we do know is that this is a coastal seabird that has an overlapping coastal range with migratory seabirds that have previously tested positive for H5.
5: South Australian Agriculture Minister Claire Scriven says the news doesn't change the response and she anticipates more cases.
8: We knew that this would eventually happen and now it has. But in terms of the response, there is no change. Obviously, it's not in the poultry industry. We have no evidence of that. And we don't have any evidence of mass mortalities in either birds or the wildlife. And the surveillance that has covered more than 5,000 kilometres across South Australia is good evidence of that situation. So we will expect to see more birds being detected with H5 bird flu. Migratory birds are continuing, of course, to come to Australia. There's still only 12 nationwide that have been confirmed, however. So 5 here in South Australia, 6 in Western Australia and 1 in New South Wales. And I guess the second thing on this particular bird is it is still an isolated case. So when the bird was collected, the area was surveyed for additional birds that might look ill or unwell or indeed deceased, and none of that was found.
5: Minister Claire Scriven speaking there. Invasive Species Council Chief Executive Jack Gough says the detection of the H5 strain in an Australian seabird is incredibly concerning, given what's occurred overseas.
9: It's pretty unlikely, I'd say, now that we're going to escape this disease getting established this winter in Australia and starting to spread. There was still a little bit of hope that we could get away with it. We've now got 5 birds in South Australia, one of them that's an Australian wildlife that's this local transmission. And so we should be preparing for a pretty serious wildlife massacre, because that's what has been seen overseas. And if we don't have investment in the resilience of our wildlife populations, they really are going to struggle to cope with what's coming.
5: Jack Gough speaking there. Remember, if you see a sick or dead bird, don't touch it, do take note of the location, and if possible, take photos and report it to the Emergency Animal Disease Hotline on 1800 675 888. Meanwhile, over in Western Australia, wildlife carers say they're fast running out of funds and PPE supplies at the front line of the state's avian influenza detections. Not-for-profits and volunteers say they're now dealing with scores of sick and injured birds as veterinarians shut their doors to wildlife rescues. Madigan Landry reports.
10: Rachel Olson is a volunteer with WA Seabird Rescue. She says despite being expected to be on the front line of the bird flu outbreak, wildlife organisations are still not receiving state funding.
11: But so far we haven't received any funding or any PPE. So we're continuing to fund those ourselves through our normal fundraising and donations, and we do write some grants as well. No, I don't really think it's fair, and I think we are, providing a frontline service, so it would be really good to see, and not even funds, even if they just gave us the PPE, we don't actually need the money.
10: As South Australia confirms the first case of H5 in an Australian seabird, WA wildlife carers say more needs to be done to protect native species, and quickly.
11: We're going to need government help if you want us to continue once it arrives. We need to set up external facilities. We need to have quarantine. We need to have PPE. We need to be adequately resourced. With the government's lack of planning for a wildlife response to bird flu, they've openly said to us that they're planning on, you know, relying on the existing infrastructure with these volunteer groups, then they need to fund them so that they can operate safely.
10: In the state's southwest, major wildlife care organisation Fauna are already seeing the flow-on effects of the bird flu, with many of the veterinary clinics they rely on to assess and treat sick animals closing their doors to wildlife. President Suzanne Strapp says she doesn't blame vets for being cautious.
12: The vets aren't being selfish here. They are being serious. The only way really to protect themselves and their pets and their personnel is to make sure that the bird flu doesn't come in the door. But it leaves us in the southwest where we don't have a wildlife hospital, no comprehensive wildlife hospital in the whole region. We've got nowhere to take our birds, and we have birds every day.
10: Ms. Strapp says the gap left by vets is leaving wild birds to suffer.
12: We need to have our veterinary surgeons assist us and deliver management quickly. You'd expect that for your golden retriever or Labrador. You'd expect to be able to rush in and get care straight away. To see animals wait all day to die in pain is heartbreaking and it's unacceptable.
10: WA's Agriculture Minister Jackie Jarvis says PPE is being reserved for those with specialist training, insisting the state government isn't withholding protective equipment to save money.
13: Funding is not the issue. That what happens with all biosecurity outbreaks is that all of the states do what they need to do, and then there's national cost share of arrangements that come into place to reimburse as required. So if we need to mobilise more wildlife carers and they're able to do the training, then I think that's something that we can absolutely tap into, particularly if we were to get transmission into the Western Australian wildlife.
10: Based out of Perth, WA Wildlife is one of the only wildlife hospitals in the state. CEO Dean Huxley says he's concerned the state government's response is short-sighted.
14: This isn't going anywhere, and if it does hit our mainland species, we're going to have to set up a lot more biosecure facilities around the state. There are very limited facilities, even in Perth, that can deal with an incurrence, and even our facility is only set up to deal with a very small number of cases.
5: Madigan Landry with that story.
0: ABC Australia Wide.
5: We head next to Toowoomba. Teaching someone else to drive is not for the faint-hearted, but Camo Alali, who came to Australia from Iraq as a refugee in 2020, is now volunteering in Toowoomba to help other refugees get their driver's licence. He's part of a program called You Belong, but it's about more than just becoming confident behind the wheel. It's also about reducing loneliness in regional areas. Aisling Brennan has this story.
15: First lane, give way. Check on the right, please. Doesn't have a car, you can't go.
16: I'm sitting in the back seat while Camo Alali takes his newest student for a driving lesson around the streets of Toowoomba. While juggling two jobs, he also volunteers as a driving instructor for people who, like him and his family, came to Australia as refugees.
15: I am happy to help, especially multicultural Israeli people, Yazidi community, helping to how to drive.
16: Camo also taught his mother to drive, and today his student is his 16-year-old sister, Berivan.
17: And then now I?
16: Yep.
15: Yes. No, this is me. I teaching them, I told them they don't be nervous, patient. They are happy to learn.
16: Camo is one of several volunteer driving instructors at You Belong, a not-for-profit organisation that helps refugees find their feet in their new hometown. General Manager Carly Ma says its Learner Driver Mentor Program, funded by Queensland Transport and Main Roads, has a wait list of about 70 people wanting to learn in the service's one training car.
18: A lot of people do come here and they are, you know, given the opportunity to be settled in Toowoomba. And then what happens is, in order for them to access employment and access the services they need to be able to have their licence, because transport isn't necessarily as great as what it would be here in a regional community like it is in a capital city.
16: The Refugee Council of Australia's senior policy advisor, Louise Olive, says driving is such an important skill within the refugee community.
19: If someone can drive, they can also get to school or work or community events or festivals or whatever it is. So it sort of ticks quite a few different boxes. Without access to driving or access to transport, I think people become isolated, and I think that's something that newcomers don't want. They want to be out in their community meeting people and getting to experience the opportunities and the things that are available to them. So without that, you know, you're really limited in what you can do and who you can connect with. So they're really vitally important.
16: While language barriers can be an issue for some navigating their day-to-day lives, Camo is more than happy to deliver the instructions in whatever language his students need.
15: The most of them, they from ESD community. It's my native language. I talk to them. For example, if the new learner difference like multicultural, I can talk to them English, Arabic, Kurdish, body language.
17: Do you find that helps a lot of people feel more comfortable to learn to drive, knowing that there's people like yourself who can speak to them in their native language?
15: For example, if they from ESD community, they will be confident because we speak same language, so they don't have any problem about the communication. If, for example, if the one of multicultural teaching them, maybe they have some problem about communication. They not understand well and they be nervous.
16: Back in the car, Berivan is confident she'll get her driving license soon thanks to her big brother's help.
20: I'm feeling well because now I know how to drive better, because I used to not even know how to turn it on, and now I'm just driving around.
15: So do you think you need like more hours?
20: I still need some hours with my parking and stuff, but hopefully I'll get there.
15: Well done.
21: Camo Alali, finishing that driving lesson and that story from Aisling Brennan.
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21: My name's Alex Barwick. You're listening to Australia Wide. Next, we head to the Hunter Valley. You may have learnt a language at school. Languages like Japanese, French and Mandarin are pretty common. But increasingly, schools are offering kids the chance to learn the local Aboriginal language. Students at a number of schools in the New South Wales Hunter Valley are learning Wanneroo, the traditional language of the land on which they live and learn. Reporter Larice Dixon dropped into a language class at Woodbury Public School.
22: First, we'll pass the possum skin around and a couple of you can say Ala Itiapung in your name. All right, so I'll start. Ala Itiapung, Mrs. Hunter.
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29: Ala Itiapung, Tammy Hunter. Hello, my name is Tammy Hunter. I'm a language teacher at Woodbury Public School and at various schools across the Hunter Valley. My mum is Wanneroo and my dad was Biripi, so I have a connection with both.
21: Tell us a bit about how your lessons work when you do go around to the schools.
29: I will walk into the classroom and we sit in a circle with the children and I will pass a possum skin around, and this happens every lesson, and they will introduce themselves in language. We will talk about what words we're doing, what words we've already done, what sentences.
21: How have you seen the students embrace Wanneroo?
29: They really love it. I will walk into a school and I'll hear a Marung Nyirikeh, Mrs. Hunter, and at the end of the day, they'll be all saying Ningawa, which is goodbye. If we don't practice and if we're using it every day, we become more fluent at it and it just becomes second nature to them.
21: I've got this beautiful, very bright, colourful book in front of me that you have been working on with the help of students at Woodbury. It has a mix of English language and Wanneroo, and it's about, now hang on, Kunkani?
30: Gunkan.
21: Oh, so you don't say the Y?
30: No.
21: Okay, I'm learning. Gunkan is the frog,
30: yes,
21: in English, who is called Tiddalik. Tell us about this book.
29: So I had an opportunity to write a Tiddalik book. At first we were going to do a video, and then we decided to make it into a book to use as a teaching resource. And when it came to illustrating, I asked Sarah Jane, could we use the students to do the images? So language lessons became drawing lessons, and I would say to them, I need an eel, or I need this, or I need a whatever animal we were working on at the moment. Different students drew different animals, and then We collated them all at the end of last term, and I was fortunate enough to work with Newcastle University with the Education Department, and they had a small grant that we could print off 100 copies of the book. I became a grandmother for the first time last year, and it's really important for them to have, because Mum, who's 90, talks about her grandfather speaking language, but she didn't know what he was saying because language was forbidden for her to speak. So for us to be able to share this language with the future generations is just an amazing thing to happen.
22: So now the clapstick's coming around. Wachapalan is swimming, remember? Marilyn is running. Yulin is walking. So you're just going to tell me an animal doing something.
1: McCall Wachapalan.
2: Butal Wachapalan.
3: Warring Wachapalan.
4: Hi, I'm Sarah Jane Hazel, principal at Woodbury Public School. We teach and learn on Wanneroo land.
6: Tell us about the school's connection with Wanneroo language.
4: Well, we're obviously on Wanneroo land, so it's very important connection to our school. I did a linguistics degree at uni, and I remember at the time when I was studying Aboriginal language, feeling really quite emotional about the fact that there was no local language being taught in our area. It's a really important part of our learning program, and we're lucky enough to have had Tammy now coming into the second year of that program, and you can see it building for the kids. They're really developing their understanding, much more able to use the language.
6: Sarah Jane, what kind of benefits have you seen the students get out of doing the Wanneroo language lessons?
4: First of all, learning any second language is a really great way to deepen your understanding of your own language and of how to use language. But also there's a number of students who've really lifted their pride in their culture. Our school has 50% Aboriginal and Torres Strait Islander students enrolled here. And there are a lot of students who have really responded in a way that we couldn't have predicted in terms of their pride in being able to speak language. And they also are very happy to tell you how good it makes them feel.
7: Ala itiapung Malika, which is hello, my name is Malika.
6: You have been learning Wanneroo language from Mrs. Hunter. What do you like about the class? Is it fun?
7: I like how it gives us an opportunity to learn about, like, the land we're on right now.
6: Do you find it's a language that's easy to learn, or can it be a bit challenging at times?
7: Well, some words are a bit challenging, but Miss Hunter always makes sure that we get it. I learn heaps of words, and then I go home and then I can just tell my parents all the words that I've learned.
6: You were one of the students who illustrated the Tiddalik book. If someone didn't know the story about him, what's the story? What's the gist?
7: Well, it's basically a frog who's very, very selfish and drank all the water. And then the animals obviously wanted water because they were getting really dehydrated and they were probably going to die. So then they all came together, tried to make him laugh so that he would spit all the water out. And at the end, everyone gets the water and the water's back, so everyone just drinks it all and then they all become happy and, yeah.
21: Year 6 student Malika at Woodbury Primary, ending that report from Larice Dixon. And finally, we head to Machinery Mile in Western Queensland. It might not be the first thing that comes to mind when you think of a museum, an 800-metre-long row of antique machinery down the main street of an outback town, but Machinery Mile has become a landmark for the town of Ilfracombe in Western Queensland. It tells the story of local agriculture and industry. Now, as Lachlan Ford reports, there are some new additions to the collection.
8: Just keep coming. Keep coming, like a full length behind it.
9: Ilfracombe's historians are taking delivery of some new machinery. Four bright yellow tractors from almost a century ago are arriving on the back of a truck.
8: Are they from the lead now?
9: They were sent as a donation from the Queensland Museum.
8: It's very exciting. And the logistics has been... I thought we were going to be in a hell of a time to try and get things here, and that's been really easy. Amazing, actually.
9: Ilfracombe Historical Society Treasurer Mick Storch can't wait to put the new exhibits in place.
8: We had the shed, and then the opportunity came up to put our hands up to see whether we could acquire, you know, some of the bulldozers of the Thies collection. And thankfully they gave us four of those dozers, and then others have gone to other museums across Queensland.
11: You want a coffee, Mick?
9: Sipping their morning coffees outside the Wellshot Hotel, locals and tourists watch as the antiques roll in.
8: it's really big community spirit, and we kind of seen that this morning with the amount of people that turned up, and we're amazed at the dozers on the truck

0: Founded in 1969, the 800-metre machinery mile runs almost the length of the town. As Landsborough Highway traffic passes through the only town between Longreach and Barcaldine, they're treated to the sight of bulldozers, trucks, tractors, even a repurposed World War II tank.
1: We have more space, more ideas about what we want to do and make it a bit longer, make it a true machinery mile. So we're just a little bit under, but we'll get there. You know, we're kind of doing the deeds of our forefathers, you know, in preserving this history.
0: The newly acquired tractors are from the 1930s and 50s and were previously part of the collection of 20th century earth-moving businessman Bert Tease.
2: He was a tractor fan, basically, a tractor collector, and he created a collection of about 34 tractors and some other machines and things, agricultural tools.
0: Jennifer High is Senior Curator of Transport and Energy at Queensland Museum. Mr. Tease had developed a passion for machinery as a teenager when he joined the family business. The business evolved to become the international mining company Tease, but back then, they built everything.
2: Well, during the 1960s, they were making the cattle roads, as they were called, to try and move cattle trucks successfully around Western Queensland, Northern Territory. So there were big projects there, through to agricultural projects, the Snowy Mountain scheme work that they did, making aircraft landing fields and airports during the Second World War and everything else that they did.
0: When Mr. Tease died in 2010, his estate donated the collection to the Queensland Museum. And now they're passing many of the pieces onto museums around the state.
2: The collection is small, I guess, within that within that big picture, but it does show, I guess, a little bit of the beginnings and indeed the passion that Bert retained for those early machines. Some people may have only seen these machines in black and white photographs and history books. But these are big, they're smelly, they're greasy. They're there to be enjoyed by as many people as possible.
0: Even as the tractors were making their way to Ilfracombe, driver Matthew Barr says they were already a hit.
3: Mate, it was very surprising. So every place I stopped, either for a coffee or a fuel fill-up, people came out and asked about it. I had people, when I woke up this morning in Tambo, standing around the trailers, asking about how old they were and where they'd come from, and more importantly, where they're going.
0: At Machinery Mile, the crew is focused on extending a shed to protect the new tractors. When they go on display later this year, the hope is they'll keep enticing people back for a visit, like Maxwell Bells from Victoria.
4: This is my 10th year coming to Ilfracombe, and I stay in the caravan park. I don't go anywhere else. People say, why do you go to Ilfracombe? Like, it's 1900 k's from home, and they can't understand why you come here every year. Tracy at the hotel and all the people are so beautiful. Yeah. It's like a home away from home. And this adds to it. I'm an old truck driver, and I just come here to relax, and I walk my dog up and down this Miracle Mile every day. And it's absolutely amazing at the amount of people that pull up and show interest. I can't believe it. Every day you meet someone different from a different part of the world that are so impressed.
5: Maxwell Burles in Western Queensland, ending that report from Lachlan Ford. And that's Australia-wide for today. My name's Alex Barwick. Thanks to the program's producer, Alex Hyman, and thanks for listening.
6: Oh, of course, my pleasure. Radhaji Woi Herdman, a speaker of Dung Nguyen and Arnhem Land Language. She works with the Top End Language Group. Here's the news, then we're playing the quiz.

0: ABC News. Good evening, I'm Michael Bausch. The boss of Telstra says she's deeply sorry for the major meltdown that disrupted services across the country. Vicky Brady has faced the press in Sydney today after cutting short her holiday to answer for Wednesday's data centre failure. The telco is under pressure to prove its backup infrastructure for 000 is secure. Ms. Brady insists her teams understand exactly what triggered the software fault.
1: We take trust in 000 extremely seriously, and it's our responsibility to do everything in our power to make sure calls are answered and transferred immediately. And we will complete our investigation into the actions needed to prevent it from happening again.
0: Aviation authorities have redrawn Brisbane's flight maps to help deliver some more peace and quiet, but one local suburb has missed out on the relief. The updated routes mean nearly 140,000 people across areas like Logan and Bribie Island will see far fewer planes. Those flights will be moved further out to sea and away from major housing developments. But Air Services spokeswoman Donna Marshall says low-flying planes couldn't be steered away from Bulimba.
2: We did investigate offsetting the departure path over that community, but we couldn't turn it away from that community soon enough to actually provide a noticeable noise difference.
0: Veteran Australian journalist and broadcaster Darren Hinch has died aged 82. His distinctive and often controversial presentation style was honed over decades in the media, and his high-profile legal crusades earned him stints in jail. Mr. Hinch later moved into politics, serving a three-year term as a Victorian senator. Australia's H5 avian flu outbreak has seen a worrying development after a native seabird caught the deadly virus for the very first time. Ashley Barraclough reports.
3: Previous confirmed cases have involved migratory birds from the subantarctic region. Agriculture Minister Julie Collins says CSIRO lab testing has confirmed the deadly strain in a greater crested tern found in Robe, South Australia. There have also been two further confirmed cases in South Australia and one in Western Australia, bringing the total number of detections to 12. Ms. Collins says there is still no evidence of mass mortality among wildlife and no evidence of any spread to agricultural settings.
0: Four people have been charged over a targeted shooting outside a licensed venue at Mackay in North Queensland. Several rounds were fired into an unoccupied car at Andergrove early on Wednesday. Police raided a property at Bukasia yesterday and they seized a cache of stolen guns. Three men and a woman were arrested. Police are still investigating if there's a link to a separate shooting incident at Shoal Point. In the US, a Louisiana jury will decide the fate of a former Sydney woman accused of illegally voting in two presidential elections. Phoebe Hosier reports from Washington.
4: Denise Natalie Migliori was arrested in New Orleans earlier this month and is charged with making false statements and fraudulent voting. Prosecutors allege the 51-year-old Sydney woman falsely claimed to be a US citizen before casting ballots in the 2022 and 2024 presidential elections. Ms. Migliori, who has been living in a small town in northern Louisiana, could face up to 5 years in prison. She told the ABC she's devastated this is happening to an Australian. Her trial before a Louisiana jury is set to begin in early September. Phoebe Hosier, ABC News, Washington.
0: Turning to sport, and round 19 of the NRL begins tonight with the West Tigers hosting the New Zealand Warriors. In the AFL, Collingwood takes on North Melbourne in round 18 action. And at the Soccer World Cup earlier today, France made it through to the semi-finals after recording a 2-0 win over Morocco. The weather for Queensland, scattered showers tomorrow for the east coast as well as the southern and central interior and the Granite Belt. Fine or mostly fine elsewhere. Possible morning fog south of about Innisfail as well as in the state's west. Brisbane and the Sunshine Coast, 10 to 21 degrees. On the Gold Coast, 8 to 21. Ipswich, 6 to 21. Looking further ahead, mainly fine for the southeast on Sunday. Fine conditions for Monday and Tuesday. For Moreton Bay, south to southeasterly winds, 10 knots, seas below half a metre. For more news, head to news.abc.net.au.
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6: Hello, it's lovely to have your company. Now let's get ready to play the weekend evenings quiz. Here is your cue to call, 1-300-800-222. The first caller is an instant winner. So call now to get a prize, just like that, just for being the first caller. 1-300-800-222. And while we play the quiz, we always love to chat about something. And tonight we thought, let's talk about house rules, weird ones. What are your unusual house rules? It could be something you remember growing up as a kid at home. Maybe you had to wear socks at all times to keep the carpet clean. We all have rules growing up, and a little later we're going to be talking about screen time rules for kids. So there's our inspo, if you like, for what we're going to talk about tonight during what I'd love to talk to you and talk with you about tonight during the quiz. But what about some rules that are, more on the unusual side? They're quite bizarre. Maybe don't use the decorative towels to dry your hands. Use the old towels. Here's one I know I've definitely adopted from my mum and kept it going. The bedroom window open at all times, even in the winter. What about the dinner table? Do you talk at the dinner table? Is it a strictly no talking at the dinner table unless you are asked a direct question? What about not being able to eat or make anything in the kitchen after dinner? That's it. It's closed. It's shut. Everything's washed up. It's spick span. Don't touch it. What are your weird house rules while we play the quiz? 1-300-800-222 to give you a chance to give me a call. Here's Everyone's a Winner, because everyone kind of is a winner here on when we play the quiz. Whether there's a prize involved or not, we chat, we play some trivia. It's good fun. Here's Hot Chocolate.

I haven't had hot chocolate in ages. Everyone's a winner, just like you are on the quiz. Where are you all? What's going on? Give me a call. It's time to play the quiz. It's quiz time. There's no other time but now, right here, right now, 1300

That's what we're going to do. So, you know, I'm waiting. I don't want to play anything. I don't want to play any music. Well, we played a great song, gave you a chance to call, but I'm looking at my phone lines and it's pretty dismal tonight. Where is everybody? Just because sport's on. I've got some people waving to me outside, which is really lovely. Maybe they can call and play the quiz. 1-300-800-222. Give me a call to play the quiz and talk to me about your weird house rules, unusual house rules. I will put up my hand and confess that I do have a house rule that I try and maintain, but it gets broken all the time. If I clean the bathroom, like I do a, like a deep clean of the bathroom, the shower, the tiles, the sink, the mirrors, the toilet, all of it, it is spick and span shiny. I request kindly but emphatically to my household, to the people in my household, that they must keep it that way for at least 24 hours. I tried for a week, that didn't last. So if there's a speck or two of water on the sink, it needs to be wiped down. A speck or two on the mirror, it needs to be wiped down. After you shower, I actually leave one of those, you know, those microfiber cloths. I actually leave that hanging on the shower screen so that when you finish your shower, you wipe it down again so that there are no streak marks. That's not bad, is it? It's just because I've cleaned it and it's fresh and it's new and it's pretty. And I just want it to stay like that for at least 24 hours. So that's, I suppose, maybe one house rule that comes to mind for me. That's probably, you know, a little bit on the weird side. I do get a little bit, like I said, emphatic about it. I'm sort of coming back and checking in the bathroom and seeing if anyone hasn't adhered to the rules. What about you? What are your weird house rules? 1-300-800-222 while we play

0: to our first caller and instant winner. It's Cam in, is it Maidstone? Macedon. That sounds better. No, neither.
1: Yeah, look, it's neither or neither. It's, my friend Siri calls it Macedon.
0: Okay. oh, no.
1: It's also incorrect. It's Macedon.
0: Oh, Macedon. Okay, like Macedonia, but Macedon. Okay.
1: Yeah.
0: Macedon. Where's Macedon, Cam?
1: Victoria.
0: Beautiful. Hello from Victoria, from Macedon, Victoria. Now, Cam, you're our first caller and instant winner, so books coming your way as a prize no matter what.
1: What?
0: Yeah. Nailed it. Cam, do you have a weird house rule, or did you grow up with one?
1: I did. I guess it was a bit of a rule. It was we had to have 5 almonds a day.
0: Oh, okay.
1: Yeah.
0: That does fit in the unusual. That fits the brief. 5 almonds a day, huh? Why? I mean, they're healthy.
1: I don't know. We didn't know it was unusual. It's what we knew. But
0: that's usually the case, isn't it, at the time? It's like, this is just what we do.
1: Mum would say, you know, oh, have you guys had your 5 almonds today? No, I forgot. So then she's like, oh, here's your 5 almonds. And we put our hand out, we'd have 5 almonds. I'd have friends stay over and they'd say, all right, here's your almonds for the day.
0: It's great.
1: We had additional food. It wasn't just almonds.
0: I wasn't. My mind did not go to, did you eat anything else? It was, no. My mind definitely didn't go there. But did you ever ask?
1: No.
0: You know, when you grow up, you kind of look back, hey, you know, Mom, Dad, you know, we used to have 5 almonds a day. What's the deal behind that?
1: Well, sometimes I say to my kids now, I say, hey, kids, have you had your almonds? And they say, what? And I go, yeah, don't worry about it. You had to be there. Because, no, it hasn't continued. But, yeah, I don't know. But I guess we're just trying to look out for us and keep us with, in nuts or whatever.
0: Yeah, I guess so. There are many great, they're nutritious, positive. Like, it's only good things. I mean, 5 is interesting. Look, I'd have so many. You need it. If your parents are still alive, well, I'd be going back. So 5, because that's a number. Why 5? Well, why not 3?
1: It actually changed as well. So sometimes it'd be 7. And we're like, well, I think it'd be 5. Like, no, it's now it's 7.
0: Oh.
1: And then have you had your 7 almonds? And that would last for a couple of years. And then I think it dropped down to 3 at one point.
0: That's awesome. Anyway, love our folks. So good. So good. There definitely are some,

0: some, there's always the, there's wisdom behind it, right? There's supposed to be. Yeah. 100%. 100%. Yep. All right. Let's go to the quiz. But and whatever happens, Cam, like I told you, it doesn't matter because you're our first caller and you're going to get a prize anyway. So our first question tonight, where is the heart of racehorse Farlap displayed?
1: Is that the heart? Oh, okay.
0: Yeah, and I think this is like the literal heart, right, Joe? Is it the literal heart? Yeah, yeah, thumbs up. Yep.
1: Where is it
0: displayed? Heart of racehorse Farlap.
1: I think it used to be at the State Library, but it might be at the museum.
0: Which one?
1: The Melbourne Museum?
0: Oh, the Melbourne Museum. Unfortunately, not the Melbourne Museum.
1: Okay.
0: But you've helped, maybe you've at least nudged the next person in the right direction. We know it's a museum. Just got to, get the right one. Not Melbourne. But like I said, Cam, it's all good. First caller, instant win. I'm going to pop you on hold. Joe's going to take down your details so we can send you a book as your prize. Okay. Nice work, Cam.
1: Toodaloo.
0: Toodaloo to you too. Have a good night. Brian's in Sydney. Hey, Brian.
2: How you going?
0: Hello. What are your, what's a weird house rule that you have?
2: I don't think it's too, it's not too weird, but I think it's worth noting. so my kids get a little lolly or a little bit of chocky after dinner usually, but there's one proviso, or there's one, they get a free pass if my wife is a great baker, she's baked a cake or a cookie or something, then if they can have a fresh bit of cake or cookie in addition to their usual treat.
0: Ah,
2: Because a fresh baked good is too, I can't refuse.
0: It's an exception.
2: That's right.
0: So they get one treat in the a day.
2: Yeah.
0: Nothing less. And is it little? I heard you say little.
2: Yeah, so it's like a little lolly from Halloween or whatever.
0: Brian, come on.
2: It's not every day. I mean, on the weekend, you know, they'll have banana
0: we have
2: bread
0: cheat
2: or something
0: days.
2: At the cafe.
0: Got it.
2: Yeah. But that's like school day, like after dinner.
0: Yeah. Makes sense.
2: Yeah.
0: No, I'm so with you because my kid will try and use every meal as an excuse to kind of go, all right, so I've had a meal. What's my treat? And I'm like, no. You've had breakfast.
2: It's a daily debate.
0: Oh, it is. Indeed. Go you. But like you said, they get the weekend, and then when mum bakes a cake, you get that. So done. What about so no treats in school lunchboxes?
2: I mean.
0: Or is it their choice? So do they get to, you get one treat a day and it's up to you when you have it?
2: Yeah, it's up to them. I mean, look, on the weekend they get an ice cream at some point.
0: Yep,
2: and they get to choose when it is.
0: Now, yeah,
2: this is important for the Greater Sydney area to hear about.
0: Indeed.
2: But in the lunchbox, they might have like a healthy muffin or like a little like a muesli bar or something. That's fine.
0: There's some sugar in that, so that kind of ish counts.
2: Yeah, yeah, we're not like a super crazy anti-sugar household, just like a lolly or chocolate.
0: Yeah, you'll moderate it, keep it balanced. I'm with you. I'm always out of kilter, far out.
2: It's all the time a parent thinks about food for their child is it's a lot.
0: Oh, tell me about it. And then let's not go down the grandparents' path because something happens when grandparents become grandparents because it's just only sugar and then everything else. And then, where we end up losing as well as parents, Brian? Dentist. I took my child to the dentist just the other day and she got a massive tick. Teeth are great, loving your brushing, loving you this, loving you that. And she looks at me, she's like, see? And you complain how many tricks I have. And I'm like, oh, my God. This is because I'm on your back brushing your teeth twice a day properly. And the dentist is kind of in the middle of this going, listen to your mum. And yes, mum, stay on her back. And
2: I think we just need to, call the dentist beforehand so they can tell us. We tell them beforehand, regardless of what the actual state of my child's health is, their teeth health, tell them that they're not doing it properly and they need to do it more just so that the key messaging is
0: let's just leave
2: you
0: it
2: need
0: at
2: to
0: that.
2: Brush your teeth properly.
0: That's
2: yeah.
0: it. That's it. Let you know what? Let's go to simpler worlds, Brian. Our quiz question for tonight: where's the heart of Racehorse Farlap displayed? It's in a museum, but it's not Melbourne Museum.
2: Okay, so I mean, I like the previous caller's logic. Obviously, Victoria, Melbourne is the central city for horse racing. But I guess it's a national treasure. So I'm guessing in ACT in Canberra potentially.
0: Which museum?
2: Or, yeah, that's the question.
0: Mm.
2: I guess it's the national.
0: Yep, keep
2: Museum
0: going. Yep.
2: Of the National Museum of Australia.
0: There we go. That's the one. National Museum of Australia is correct. Nice work, Brian. All right.
2: You really dragged me over the line for that.
0: Yeah,
2: one.
0: We just got the up. Keep going. What's the capital of Saudi Arabia?
2: Oh, well, I guess. Well, I don't think it's Abu Dhabi, but my Saudi Arabia, trying to think of other reference points. Was there a World Cup? Oh, that was in Qatar, I think.
0: Indeed it was.
2: United Arab Emirates, that's a country, I think. Qatar is a country. Saudi Arabia. I'm trying to think where I've flown, kind of where I've stopped by. I'm going to guess... I did stop in Doha, but I don't think it's that. But I'll say Doha because I'm sure that that's a city.
0: You are right. Doha is a city and it is the capital of Qatar. Yes,
2: okay.
0: Not Saudi Arabia. But you got that it was a city. I was thinking about where your mind was going a few times there and I was like, oh, he's almost, no, he's not close. Oh, he's, no, he's not. But no, but well done on Farlap and really great to talk to you and play the quiz with you, Brian. Thanks a lot.
2: Thanks so much.
0: Take care. Michael's in Newcastle. Hey there, Michael.
3: Hi, how are you?
0: I'm well, thanks. Tell me about a weird or an unusual house rule that you have or maybe even grew up with.
3: My son Jude here, he if he wants screen time on the weekend, he has to run park run with me.
0: Oh, sweet.
3: It's a bit of a torture, 5 kilometres, but he's got to do it.
0: Yeah, and then he gets some screen time.
3: Yeah, he gets time on his game system or on the TV.
0: Yeah, he earns it. And is this, did you say it's every weekend? Every weekend?
3: Yeah.
0: Wow. How's it going? How long has this been? How long has this rule been in place?
3: A little while. He's recently turned. Well, he turned 11 last year, and when you turn 11, you can run park run by yourself.
0: Yep.
3: So, he's.
0: Come on, let's do this.
3: He's doing well.
0: Oh, that's awesome. You know what? I hope this sort of just turns into a really nice tradition for the two of you. How nice is that?
3: It'd be good.
0: Yeah, it'd be good. That's nice. Awesome. All right, Michael. The capital of Saudi Arabia is not Doha. It is.
3: I don't know. I'm going to guess because I only know one Saudi Arabian city, Medina.
0: Medina is in Saudi Arabia, but it is not the capital. Yeah, Michael, there you go. Sorry about that, but it's been really nice to talk to you. Thank you.
3: That's good. Thank you.
0: Have a good night. Bye-bye. Betty's in Dapto. Hi, Betty.
4: Hello, Betty.
0: Betty. Hi.
5: How are you?
0: I'm well, thank you. Do you have any, like, weird or unusual house rules or maybe a rule you remember growing up with?
5: Oh, probably one of the rules in this house because we've got upstairs, downstairs. You don't wear shoes upstairs.
0: Yep. Yeah, fair enough. Is it carpeted upstairs, Betty?
5: Yeah, well, yes.
0: Yeah. So you got to keep the carpets clean.
5: That's right.
0: I'm with you. Anything else?
5: And particularly the stairs because... they're not easy to vacuum.
0: No, they're not. And it's really, and because they're like a high traffic area, they go brown, black really quickly. What colour's your carpet?
5: Oh, creamy colour.
0: Yeah, me too. Me too. I'm the same. I'm overdue for a steam clean.
5: Well, if you talk to people who have a lot to do with carpets, ones that lay them and that, they say that you shouldn't get your carpet steam clean because.
0: Really?
5: Once you do, you've got to keep doing it. But if you leave, like, if your carpet's like mine, it's got a cover on it that keeps it clean. What do you call that, Adrian?
4: Sand, sand for eyes or something?
5: No, it's just something that they put on things and it stops the dirt from going into it.
0: Yeah, fair enough. I haven't steam cleaned mine yet, so maybe I'm still okay, but there is some discoloration.
5: Well, listen to Shannon last, she might be able to help.
0: Okay. Good on you, Betty. Betty, to the quiz, do you know the capital of Saudi Arabia?
4: I think it might be Riyadh.
5: I didn't think it might be Riyadh.
0: He's right, it is. Riyadh is correct. Nice work. Who wrote the Wishing Chair books?
5: Oh, gosh.
4: Wishing Chair, they're over.
0: The Wishing Chair books.
5: No, what's the bloke?
0: Yep, go with that thought.
4: It's not Roald Dahl. It's someone else, we don't know.
5: No, but it's not Roald Dahl, but just the bloke who ran the Faraway Tree, I think he wrote.
4: No idea. Okay, sorry.
5: We might have to pass on that, Renee.
0: You reckon? You reckon? No, but did you say the man who wrote Faraway Tree?
5: Yeah.
0: Yeah, you're right. Who is it? I mean, it's not a man.
5: Oh, not a man. Well, who would you say, Adrian?
0: But you said the Faraway Tree author. It's that person.
4: No, and I know.
5: What did you said a woman's name?
4: No, I
5: didn't,
4: May Gibbs. That's not right.
5: No. Oh, we'll say May Gibbs, but we don't think it's right.
0: No, that's all right. It's not May Gibbs, but I thought you had it when you were saying the Faraway Tree. And I'm like, yep, same author. But no, not May Gibbs. But that's okay, Betty. So nice to talk to you. And to you too, Adrian.
4: Bye.
0: Have a good night. Bye, Betty.
5: Bye.
0: Bye. Alfie is in Parramatta. Hey there, Alfie.
6: Hello.
0: Hi. Do you have any weird house rules or unusual house rules?
6: Well, it's a bit more of a tradition, but me and my sister, we always have to finish our dinner really quickly so that we can play a game of Yahtzee with everyone after dinner.
0: Oh, that's awesome. But wait a minute. Why do the two of you have to finish quickly and then you're going to play with everyone? Oh, do you set it up?
6: Just because Mum and Dad always eat faster than us.
0: Oh, no way. Right. Okay. Gotcha. And is this every night or is this like on a particular night of the week?
6: It's most nights if we have time.
0: Oh, that's awesome. How long has this been going on?
6: A couple of weeks.
0: Yeah. Oh, okay. What brought it on?
6: I think.
0: How to start?
6: Yeah, we just remembered we found some old Yahtzee score pads in a box. And we thought, oh, this sounds fun. We should play a game. We really got into it. We kept doing it.
0: Oh, so fun. I hope it keeps going as well. It's really grand. And it is it's kind of turned into a rule, hasn't it?
6: Yeah.
0: But a good one. And who would you say is the Yahtzee master in your household? Who's the one to beat?
6: It's always Mum. Mum most of the time wins.
0: Yeah. On your Mum. There you go. Fair enough. Cool. Nice one. And like I said, I hope that that keeps up as a house rule because that's too much fun. Alfie to the quiz. Who wrote the Wishing Chair books? Not May Gibbs.
6: Is it Enid Blyton?
0: It is Enid Blyton. Enid Blyton is correct. Nice work. All right, I've got a sound question for you. Name this song and the artist performing it. Take a listen. Do you know the name of that song and who sings it?
6: Yes. Hit Me Baby One More Time by Britney Spears.
0: Baby One More Time by Britney Spears is correct. I never thought I'd hear Britney Spears on the ABC, really, for a long time maybe. But Joe's brought it, and you're right, Alfie. Baby One More Time by Britney Spears is correct. All right. Semi-quincentennial is a word referring to an anniversary of how many years? Oh, what did I say? Quincentennial, sorry. The phonetic threw me. How hilarious. Semi-quincentennial is a word referring to an anniversary of how many years, Alfie?
6: Is it 250?
0: Nice work. 250 is correct. The New South Wales town of Dubbo is situated on which river?
6: The Macquarie River.
0: Well done. Macquarie River's right. Wambool in local language. What was the final score of Wednesday's US versus Belgium World Cup game?
6: 4-1.
0: Whose way?
6: To Belgium.
0: Yeah. Nice one. What unit of measurement is used to record the height of horses?
6: Hands.
0: Yeah. Hands is right. Sony said on Wednesday that it would stop releasing new video games for the PlayStation console on... Oop, hang on. My screen just jumped on me. Okay. Sony said on Wednesday that it would stop releasing new video games for the PlayStation console on disc in January of what year?
6: 2027. 2027.
0: Oh, what a great, it's not 2027, but what a great run on the quiz, Alfie. Nice work.
6: Thank you.
0: Do you play PlayStation?
6: No, I don't have a PlayStation.
0: Oh, I don't have a PlayStation because I'm like, how dare they stop doing discs? Rude. Anyway, what do you do? Alfie, well done. Like I said, great run on the quiz. It's been really fun to play the quiz with you. Thank you so much.
6: Thank you so much.
0: Have a good night. Take care and enjoy Yahtzee after dinner. We're playing the National Weekend Evenings Quiz. The question we're up to, Sony said on Wednesday that it would stop releasing new video games for the PlayStation console on disc in January of what year? It is not 2027. If you know the answer, you've got a call to play the quiz with me, 1300 800 222.
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0: We're playing the National Weekend Evenings Quiz. We're also talking about your weird, wacky, unusual house rules. Deb on the Gold Coast on the text line says, just get them to use a cloth straight after they shower. Sometimes falls on deaf ears. One of these days I'll go into shock. To me, it's normal before leaving shower. Thank you, Deb. What about you? What's your weird, unusual, bizarre house rule? 1300 800 222 while we play the quiz. Jenny is in Glenbrook. Hey there, Jenny.
10: Hello, Serene.
0: Hi, tell me about your unusual house rule.
10: Well, it's probably unusual in this day and age, but when I was growing up in our household, it was quite strict. So things like we had a lot of teacher strikes, so you're at home, so we were made to do our schoolwork in school hours, sit at the dining table, have our break for lunch, and things like you weren't allowed to speak at dinner time or when the Channel 2 news was on. Just a lot of sort of controlled, strict rules. They were probably different in today's day, but, things like we were only allowed to watch TV. It was never on, and we had that window between 4 and 6.30, and that was it. That was our little time frame. Then it was the adults. Yeah, just things that are different to today.
0: But that kind of rings a bell a little bit for me as well. Mum would give me some TV time for an allotted time, sort of at the same. Actually, you said like four to what was it?
10: Four to six or 6:30.
0: Sounds about right. Yeah, about that. Maybe sometimes a little bit later, especially if I was hanging for a show that was like, you know, an episode was on at 7:30 or something. But by 8:30, that was it. Off you go to bed, and then it switches over. Adults take over the TV. I remember that quite vividly growing up. But yeah, also talking about what you were just sort of reflecting on there. because you're kind of falling into a bit of a routine as well, aren't you? Given learning and because it was infused with being at home, you kind of needed to compartmentalise the two a little bit, maybe.
10: Yeah, true. And even we didn't have hot water in the kitchen, and mum would cook. Mum was a stay at home mum, but there was four of us siblings, and one would wash up, three would wipe, and you know, you had your role and you had your jobs, and you never argued. You just had to do what you were told, and that was, you know, you knew what was expected of you.
0: There you go. Yeah. Cool. Mm. All right, Jenny, to the quiz. So Sony said on Wednesday that it would stop releasing new video games for the PlayStation console on disc in January of what year? It's not 2027.
10: I think it's 2028.
0: It is. 2028 is correct. All right, another sound question for you. Name this song and the band or artist performing it. I won't let you leave my love
10: behind. Yeah, I know it. It's Nielsen, his name is, I think. I know the song.
0: Do you want me to play the clue again for you?
10: Yes, please.
0: Here it comes. I won't let you leave my love behind.
10: Oh my God, I know the song. My mother used to have this record. It's not Without You. No. Oh, I know it. It's just not coming, but is it Nielsen?
0: It is Nielsen. And,
10: yeah, what's the song called? Is that terrible?
0: Yeah, I hate it when the brain does that.
10: Oh, it's annoying because as soon as I get off and I hear it, I'll be kicking myself.
0: Of course.
10: But, leave my lucky heart. It's a one word name, I think. It can't be.
0: Not coming?
10: No, it's not.
0: That's all right. You've helped out the next person. How about that?
10: Okay.
0: Yeah.
10: That's all right. No
0: good
10: worries.
0: To talk to you, Jenny. Have a good night.
10: Bye-bye. See you later.
0: Lucas and Harry. Hello.
11: Hello.
12: Hello.
0: Now, which is which? Hello there, Lucas.
11: I'm Lucas.
0: Got it?
11: And I'm Harry.
0: Oh, my God. You guys sound so similar. Oh, you're going to trip me out.
11: Can I tell you my rule?
0: Yeah, tell me your house rule.
11: All right, so my rule is, for some reason, whenever I wash my face, I've always got to use a face washer.
0: I'm with you.
11: I don't know why.
0: Yeah, not the hand towel. You've got to use the face towel.
11: Yeah.
0: I'm with you.
11: And I can't just use my hands.
0: Wait, what? What do you mean use your hands?
11: Harry's got one. No, I don't. Never mind. So whenever I have a sleepover with my friends, it can't be over one.
0: Oh, okay. So you can only have one friend over at a time.
11: Yeah.
0: All right. That's a house rule. Fair enough. Yeah, fair enough. And I think it's Lucas, got to wash your face with a face towel.
11: Yep.
0: Very good. Good on you. Cool. Is that your rule or is that like a house rule?
11: House rule.
0: It's the face towel?
11: Yep.
0: Yep. Fair enough. All right, boys, we're on a sound question. Do you have any family grown-ups to help you out in case you need it?
11: Yes, we have.
0: Fantastic. Okay, I'm going to play this again for you. I'm after the name of the song and the person performing it. We know the surname is Nielsen, but take a listen. What's the name of the song? I won't let you leave.
11: It's Everyone's Talk, Everybody's Talking.
0: By?
11: What's it by?
0: We said Nielsen. Do you know the first name?
11: Can you play the song
0: again? It's all right. Nah, I'm gonna give it to you guys. You go. I'm going-

0: All good boys. Everybody's talking by Harry Nilsson. So nice work, Lucas and Harry. Well done. All right.
1: Let's go, Harry.
0: All right. Our next question. Beginning with V, what is Russia's longest river?
1: Oh no. Do you know this?
0: The longest river in Russia, starting with V.
1: Wait, I think I learned this. Wait. Oh, I'm good at my geography. Is it only in Russia? Does it stretch across any other countries?
0: Oh no, I don't think so. I think this is just in Russia. I think.
1: Is it the Volga?
0: It is the Volga.
1: Yeah!
0: What is the real name of U2 singer Bono?
1: Wait, can you repeat that?
0: What's the real name of U2 singer Bono?
1: Bono. Oh. Oh, no. Bonnie? Yeah.
0: Oh. Unfortunately, no, it's not Bonnie. Sorry, boys, but hey, you did really well, and it's been really nice to speak with you and play the quiz with you as well. Thank you.
1: Thank you.
0: Have a great night and enjoy the school holidays, yeah? All right, bye. We're playing the National Weekend Evenings Quiz. 1-300-800-222 is the number to call. The question we're up to, what's the real name of U2 singer Bono? It's not Bonnie. If you know the answer, you've got a call to play the quiz with me. 1-300-800-222.
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0: And Tony is in Penshurst to play the quiz.
5: Good
0: hey there, Tony.
5: Serene.
0: How are you?
5: Very well, thanks. Good, thank you.
0: Very
5: How are you going?
0: Very well. Tell me about a weird house rule that you have.
5: To minimise housework for my wife, we can only use the guest shower. We have three showers, but we're only allowed to use the guest one, which is a second smallest one.
0: Fair
5: so
0: enough.
5: No, yeah. I'm, yeah, make it easy. So we all just... But the problem is, there's four of us, and the two girls take 15 to 20 minutes each.
0: Yeah. They've got to try the four-minute shower challenge.
5: My wife constantly says, time's up, turning off the hot water.
0: That's it, turn off the hot water. It's the only way that's going to get them out. But I do understand the rationale of not using all of them because, cleaning showers is not a fun time, honestly. It is not.
5: Yes.
0: All right.
5: Not fun at all.
0: No. All right, Tony, what's the real name of U2 singer Bono?
5: Is it Paul Hewson?
0: It is Paul Hewson. What's the name of the woodcarver who creates Pinocchio?
5: Geppetto.
0: Geppetto, that's the one. What is the capital of what is the capital of Pakistan?
5: Islamabad.
0: Islamabad, that's right. What was the name of the boy hero of The Jungle Book?
5: I know that. Remember you talked about drive-ins?
0: Yep.
5: I saw that as my first drive-in.
0: Oh, no way.
5: The Jungle Boy. But do you think I can remember the boy?
0: Yeah, The Jungle Book.
5: No?
0: Name's not coming.
5: I can't. I'll pass it on. No.
0: All right.
5: So thanks, Serene.
0: No worries.
5: Talking.
0: Good to talk to you too, Tony. Take care. Jordan from Golden Grove. Hello there, Jordan.
6: And hello. How are you, Serene?
0: Very well, thank you. Tell me about a weird house rule that you have, unusual.
6: So, yeah, it is kind of an unwritten rule.
0: Oops. Oh, no. We lost Jordan. Jordan, call back. Call back. We lost you. Janet's in Redfern. Hey there, Janet.
7: Hi, Serene.
0: What's your weird house rule?
7: Well, I've heard so many tonight. My mum's, so I remember in some of my mum's best ones for five kids, if you're going to fight physically, go outside rather than destroy furniture. Mm-hmm. Put the Lego away on Friday night if you want to watch TV. which was very controlled. Don't talk to your father when he comes home. He has dinner on his own. But the big thing about house rules is what happens when you move out, Serene. So when you're in a big group house for the first time, that's when you learn who's done what. And the biggest war, other than the dishes in a group household, is the toilet seat.
0: Yep.
7: How you train your children will move on into their lives and be deeply effective. And how you get them to wash up will also move on into their first group house. Yeah.
0: Yep.
7: What do you reckon?
0: I hear you. I can completely understand. Yes. Yes. I had my best friend, who's basically my sister, and her kids are basically my kids. We chop and change during the school holidays. If she's at work, I'll take her kids, and then vice versa. And one of them clogged my toilet after they used the toilet.
7: Oh, no.
0: I'm like, of course. Like, excuse me. Anyway, it was all good. I took care of it, unclogged it, or whatever have you. But comes back down to what you were saying. So, yes, I am with you, Janet. All right. Do you know the name of the boy hero of the Jungle Book?
7: Mowgli.
0: Yeah, that's the one. Mowgli is correct. Name this song. Another sound question. Yeah. Name this song and the band or artist performing it.
7: I think it's the Rolling Stones.
0: Yeah, huh? And it's
7: Miss You.
0: Yeah.

0: Miss You by the Rolling Stones is correct.
1: That is me. That's the second Rolling Stones I've ever guessed on the quiz.
0: Oh, nice
1: I
0: work.
1: Grew up not liking the quiz, not liking the Rolling Stones, and I still don't. I don't know how that's gone into my brain, like those songs.
0: There it is, and it came there too it when you needed it. Nice yeah. work, Janet.
1: Yeah.
0: All right, next question. In which Australian city or town was WikiLeaks founder Julian Assange born?
1: Ooh, I think I'm going to get this wrong. I was thinking between Perth and Adelaide. I'm going to say Adelaide.
0: Adelaide. Unfortunately, no, but nice work.
1: And you know what? It mightn't be Perth either.
0: Thanks.
1: Pass it on.
0: That's it.
1: I don't want to, you know, misdirect the next person.
0: No, all good. Good on you, Janet. Thanks
1: a
0: lot.
1: Have a good weekend.
0: Have a great night. We're playing the National Weekend Evenings Quiz, and I don't have anybody to play the National Weekend Evenings Quiz with. Give me a call. Come on, someone knows the answer to this question. In which Australian city or town was WikiLeaks founder Julian Assange born? If you know the answer, call, play the quiz with me. You could be a winner tonight. 1-300-800-222 is the number to call. We're also talking about some of the weird and unusual house rules that go on or maybe that you grew up with. While we play the quiz, I need a winner tonight. We've still got time. We haven't hit the news. Nuh-uh. We've still got time. So give me a call, 1-300-800-222. Let me give you some time by playing a promo.
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0: Well, I'm trying to play the National Weekend Evenings Quiz, but I've got no one to play the Weekend Evenings Quiz with. So we're supposed to be playing the Weekend Evenings Quiz on 1-300-800-222. We're also talking about house rules, some weird ones, some unusual ones. A texter says, one rule in my household, no more making rules. The more rules you make, the closer you are to breaking one, and that just upsets everyone. Yeah, fair enough. I see the logic in that one too. But then I've tried to do that and then I won't do rules. I'm like, you know what? Fine. Do what you want. And then that doesn't work because they're like, no, we need you to, I need you to police me, Mum. I can't not. So I don't know. Damned if I do, damned if I don't kind of scenario. What are some odd household rules? I'm going to call out a rule that I remember pretty much growing up, but this wasn't really a household rule. It was more like if you're in the shower, you know, if you shave, like, I don't know, shave legs or just, you know, whatever have you. My mother always said, when you do that, you need to pee on your legs. Yep. She said, and I went, what? That's disgusting. That's gross. I am not peeing on my, in the shower. So I'm in the shower. And she's like, just pee on your legs after you've shaved or whatever, if you've, you know, on your legs, pee on them. And that will stop them from growing back. I don't know if that's a myth. I think maybe. I don't know. Did I try it? Did I not try it? Was I curious? I don't even remember. But man, do I remember that one in particular. So not quite a household rule, but definitely a rule when it came to, I suppose, that activity. What about you? What's a weird house rule that you had growing up or one that you've kind of got now while we play the quiz? 1-300-800-222. Jonathan's in Mitcham. Hey there, Jonathan.
6: G'day, how are you?
0: I'm well, thank you. Do you have a weird house rule?
6: you caught me on the hop. Yeah, my mum had a rule.
0: Yep.
6: And it was outside was made for kids.
0: Yeah. So if you're home from school or anything like that, out you get.
6: Yeah, we were outside from 3 o'clock in the afternoon till
0: dinner time.
6: Dark. And if it was dark when you got home, you were locked out till after dinner. So it was tough. and, you know, we had funnel webs to, you know, deal with. We were in Sydney.
0: Wow.
6: In the bush.
0: Oh, that's great. It's lovely. Yeah. Just out you get.
6: Hilarious.
0: But how strict was the out you? Like, were you allowed inside to go to the toilet, to get a drink of water?
6: No. You could muck around. But, I mean, essentially it was like, get out.
0: Yep.
6: And we lived in a bush block in the northern suburbs of Sydney, which are now fully developed.
0: But yeah.
6: It was in the 60s, and it was awesome.
0: Yeah.
6: You'd like just, you're just, you know, we would run around and explore the stormwater system, because the pipes underground were new.
0: Yeah.
6: And they were like 2 meters across. So we'd like run, there's a gang of boys, we'd run and pop out, literally out of the gutters, in places we didn't know where we were.
0: Well, you're exploring. Actually, we talked about this. I think it was even last week on the show, just about neighbourhoods and how they've changed over time. And your rule that, I mean, I grew up in the suburbs, but it was the same thing. I was, you know, in a block of flats, and there were another, you know, a number of block of flats around us. And so there was this communal backyard, and then it would be a matter of I'd come home from school and change and, you know, just pack up and things like that. Then I was like, all right, out you get. I'll call you in when it's time for dinner. That was it.
6: That was it.
0: And then you just call me if you need anything, any emergencies, et cetera, but out you get.
6: Yeah, that was true. Yeah. We had to watch out in case there was a bushfire that came through a few years.
0: Oh, wow.
6: Me and my mate, Craig, we ran off and stood on a rock to watch them in the bush to look at the bushfire.
0: Oh, gosh.
6: Our parents were not best pleased.
0: Yeah, no. All right, Jonathan, to the quiz. And that's the gong.
6: Wow.
0: Yeah, I know, right? How big's that gong? Which means this is our last question. If you get this right, you're tonight's quiz winner. What? No pressure.
6: Blow me down.
0: Yeah, I know, right? All right, let's
6: ask the question again.
0: Let's do this. In which Australian city or town was WikiLeaks founder Julian Assange born? It was not Adelaide.
6: I'm just going to guess. Perth?
0: Oh, not Perth. Not Perth, unfortunately.
6: All right.
0: Sorry about that, Jonathan, but really good to talk to you. Thank you.
6: Lovely.
0: You have a great night. Bye-bye. Donna's in Queensland. Hello there, Donna.
3: How are you?
0: I'm well, thanks. What's an unusual house rule you have or
3: When our kids were little, at dinner time we would have to all say what was the best part of our day.
0: Sweet. Do you still, that carry on and carry on?
3: Their kids are all grown up and adults and gone now, so.
0: Yeah. Oh, gosh. Go around the table. Did you say at dinner time, go around the table?
3: Yeah. Yep. Yeah.
0: Yep. Yep. Fair enough. And you'd have to think of something. It's not a matter of, oh, no. You'd have to think of something.
3: Yes. And it had to be something that was good.
0: Oh, yeah. It couldn't be. Yeah. Fair enough. Yeah. Really got you. Yeah. It gets the grey matter going. I like it. Good rule. Maybe frustrating sometimes as a kid.
3: Possibly, yeah. There were some nights that they struggled.
0: Yeah, we'd just be like, oh, come on, can I just get a pass tonight? Nah.
3: Nah. Tell us something good.
0: That's it. Tell us something good. All right, Donna, we're on our last question, which means whoever gets this right is tonight's quiz winner. In which Australian city or town was WikiLeaks founder Julian Assange born? It's not Adelaide. It is not Perth.
3: Well, my husband Luke's here with me and he's pretty sure it was north, so we're going to go with Brisbane.
0: Oh, Brisbane. Not Brisbane, but we're kind of getting warmer. All right, Donna, thank you.
3: Thank you. Good to talk to you.
0: Have a great night.
3: Have a nice weekend. Bye-bye. Bye.
0: You too. Richard's in Wollongong. Hey, Richard.
7: Yeah, how are you going?
0: Very well. Weird, unusual house rule.
7: What about being weird? But, I mean, the big rule in our house is if you do the cooking, you don't have to do the washing up. I don't know if anyone said that earlier. But
0: no, no one said that. I love it. I also think that it is a great rule, especially if you've done, if you've cooked, except.
7: But how it plays out is that the cook has no incentive to minimise the washing up.
0: That's
7: right. You can cook this big fancy meal, leave all the dishes.
0: Once
7: the work is done, the work is done.
0: This is true. This is also true. All right, we need a winner tonight with the quiz. Do you know which Australian city or town WikiLeaks founder Julian Assange was born? The closest we've gotten is Brisbane. It's not Brisbane.
7: Well, listen, I was going to say Brisbane. It's just ever getting warmer. I'm just going to go up the coast and go Townsville.
0: Nice work. Yeah. Yes, I wasn't going to spend the time. I needed to get into that hot, cold, warm and region. Otherwise, we'd go around, maybe end up going around Australia.
7: Listen, so. I thought it was Brisbane, but there you go.
0: Yep, Townsville's correct. And you're tonight's winner, Richard. How good is that? We're going to send you the ABC Evenings Quiz Fridge Magnet as your prize, along with a book. So I'm going to pop you on hold and Joe's going to take down your details so we can send you your prize. We can squeeze in a quick song from some of the questions we've heard tonight. We've got Britney Spears, Harry Nilsson, or the Rolling Stones. What do you want to hear?
7: Of course, we miss you. Rolling Stones.
0: Yeah, let's do it. Congrats again. Thanks a lot, Richard. Bye-bye.

0: And a little bit of Miss You There by the Rolling Stones as we head to the news. Then it is Mixtape Hour, and I want your best comeback songs, a song that was brought to life again after hearing it in a movie or a TV show or an event. That's next.
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5: ABC News, good evening. I'm William Howard Evans. Police have arrested a 16-year-old boy as part of their investigation into the disappearance of a teenage girl in Victoria's West. Human remains believed to be of missing 13-year-old Layla Jeffrey were found in bushland in the small town of Donald late yesterday. Layla had been missing since Saturday. Police raided a home this morning and arrested a 16-year-old boy, with two women in their 50s also assisting police with the investigation. Detective Inspector Dave Dunstan says the boy is now being interviewed.
6: We look at every case on its individual characteristics. If we're satisfied there's a prima facie case for charges to be laid, they will be laid. I can't guarantee that this will happen in the next hour or however long. It will take as long as it takes.
5: Telstra CEO Vicky Brady has spoken with the family of the person in South Australia who passed away during the network outage on Wednesday. Telstra says the intermittent issue affected some voice and data services at that location. The telco admits this prevented family members in South Australia from being informed that their loved one was being taken to hospital. As such, they did not have the opportunity to say goodbye before their loved one passed away. The telco has apologised to the family. Veteran broadcaster Darren Hinch is being remembered as someone who always defended society's most vulnerable people following his death at the age of 82. The former journalist and senator was best known for his decades-long career in the media and his pursuit to expose sex offenders. He died in his sleep this morning. Longtime lawyer and friend Nick Pullen says he'd want to be remembered as an advocate.
7: As a friend of the underdog, as a champion of the defenceless, those that couldn't have a voice, he was more than happy to enter into that breach, especially when it came to children and sex assault victims, absolutely.
5: Western Australia has recorded two more confirmed cases of H5 bird flu, bringing the total number in the state to seven. The two migratory seabirds were found dead at Mullaloo Beach and Horrocks Beach last week. There have been 13 confirmed cases nationally, including the first instance of an infected native bird in South Australia. An outer Melbourne family daycare operator has been forced to close its 45 locations after concerns from the regulator that children were being put at risk. Ethan Seidemann reports.
8: Gabbo Family Daycare, which runs facilities in suburbs including Hoppers Crossing, Epping, Craigieburn and Werribee, has been suspended for 90 days. The Victorian Early Childhood Regulatory Authority says it's for a litany of compliance issues that created immediate risk to the safety of children. Investigations found several educators didn't hold qualifications and there were issues relating to the safety of the residences themselves, among other things. It's the first time the regulator has used its powers on the operator of a family daycare, a form of childcare where care is provided by a qualified educator in their own private home.
5: Spanish officials have described a deadly wildfire in the country's south as terrifying. At least 11 people have died and 19 remain unaccounted for, with warnings the death toll could rise significantly. Hundreds of firefighters are working to contain the blaze, which appears to have been caused by a downed power line. Local Mayor Francisco Reyes says weather conditions are challenging.
9: The situation we are experiencing right now is terrifying because there is a lot of wind. The fire started and has spread very quickly. We have had to evacuate residents. We are very concerned because houses are burning.
5: The International Energy Agency says the escalation in conflict between the US and Iran this week has cast a shadow over the outlook for global oil markets. The situation remains volatile, as the BBC's Caroline Davies explains.
2: We didn't see any strikes overnight, but of course we had seen a series of strikes in the last 2 days previous to that. We'd also had accusations of strikes again that Iran had said that they had been hit, although we did not get confirmation from the US side that they had again targeted Iran late last night. So at the moment, it looks like there's been a pause overnight, but whether or not this means that those tit-for-tat exchanges are now, there's a line drawn under it, or it's a momentary pause and we'll see a resumption, that will be the big question. The other side, of course, is that this is all focused around this particular repercussion of the violence has come from the Strait of Hormuz and arguments about who is in control of the Strait of Hormuz.
5: And it's been announced the opening match of this year's Men's Big Bash League cricket season will be played in India. You're up to date with the latest ABC News.
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0: Hello, we are in our mixtape hour and soon I'll be hitting you up for song suggestions. But before I do, I want to hit you up for something else. Have you noticed that smoking is popping up in more and more places again? Whether it be on the front of magazines, weaved throughout a movie or TV show, or pursed between the lips of a young person at the pub, the cigarette seems to be featuring more prominently in our lives again, despite obvious and well-documented health risks. But why is this? Are you a smoker? What caused you to pick up the habit in the first place? Are you seeing young people fall into the same traps? Or if you've never smoked, what are the things that successfully kept you away? Let me know by giving me a call on 1300 800 222 or sending me a text on 0467 922 702. Dr. Becky Freeman is a professor of public health at the University of Sydney. She joins me now to talk about how a new generation are becoming hooked on nicotine. Becky, it seems that anecdotally, smoking rates are rising. Do we have any stats to back this up yet?
4: Well, for talking about Australia, thankfully, no. We don't seem to be having a rise in cigarette smoking amongst young people. But I am really worried about it because, one, we know that vaping rates have been going up. And we also know that young people who vape are 5 times more likely to go on to smoke. And we also know there's been an incredible rise of illicit tobacco use. So there is a concern that when we do get our latest wave of data that's going to be coming out very soon, that perhaps we will see some rises in smoking. Watch this space.
0: Mm. And historically, what are some reasons that we've seen people take up smoking?
4: Oh, look, and I think those historical reasons are still at play
0: relevant
4: here.
0: Today. Yeah,
4: oh,
0: yeah.
4: 100%. Everything
0: friends.
4: Old is new again.
0: Go
4: ahead. Absolutely. And like the marketing of these products, it was interesting in your open, you were talking about how, you know, these pop culture images we're seeing, like, you know, the pop girlies, your, you know, Sabrina Carpenter's putting smoking of cigars in their videos.
0: Yeah.
4: We've seen some of the really popular young starlets smoking, the stars of that, you know, fantastic ice hockey romance were caught, you know, smoking on the red carpet. It's just everywhere. And if you look back at how cigarettes were promoted in the 30s and 40s, in the 1990s, I'm a teenager of the 1990s, you know, it was all Kate Moss smoking when she was walking for Calvin Klein then. So it's those same tactics.
0: Yeah. And are these the same reasons that young people are still starting the habit, the bad habit?
4: Look, I think, you know, the tobacco companies really know what they're doing. Like you can't market a cigarette based on, you know, what's in it or, you know, how it's made or anything like that. You've got to sell the lifestyle that goes with it. So you've got to make smoking part of being a young person, part of being a rebel, part of someone who
0: looking
4: is
0: cool.
4: A bit cooler
0: yeah.
4: than everybody else, right? Like you've got to have those stories that go along with it. And, you know, I think most young people think, oh, I'll have a cheeky cigarette at a party on a Friday night. That won't do me any harm. Not realizing just how incredibly addictive nicotine can be.
0: We've known about the negative health impacts of smoking for decades now, and it seems that public policy has been largely effective in driving down smoking rates. until now. What is spearheading its seemingly sort of abrupt revival?
4: Look, I just want to be really clear that obviously as a researcher, I have to be that sort of annoying person who goes, well, you know, the research isn't saying young people are smoking more.
0: Yep.
4: But what I can tell you though, is that the images of people smoking, I have never seen such a resurgence. And I completely agree with people that it's way more visible now. Like if you're open any of your social media apps, you know, scrolling through Instagram, you're definitely going to see pictures of famous people, young people, ads trying to sell you vapes, all that kind of stuff is really happening. And I think that, you know, it's so visible to people because smoking has been so, I guess, pushed out onto the edges of things that we find socially acceptable.
0: Yeah, on the fringe.
4: And so to see it so much in our face is like, what is this? Didn't we deal with this ages ago? Surely nobody smokes anymore. You know, and it could also be, you know, the industry having that, forgive the pun, one last gasp at trying to reassert itself to be, you know, like, come on, we can be like we were in the 90s. We can get, you know, Madonna smoking at a fashion show, which she did last week, by the way, and was all over social media. And to me, I don't know, if I was a young person, I'd find that kind of cringe and pathetic that someone was trying to make themselves popular again by trying to look cool. But I don't know, maybe I'm wrong.
0: No, but that's interesting. There's a kind of a bit happening there, right? So you've got, because like I'm also of the 90s, so and definitely went through the time of seeing how hard it was pushed for smoking just not to be the norm, right? It was still around, but it wasn't the norm. Obviously, no more ads. It's not marketed. It's not this. It's not that. Like you just don't. It's no smoking sections first, then just no smoking at all in restaurants and cafes and all of that, even on the sidewalk. So it became part of the social norm as well, especially here in Australia, to just not be, you know, smoking in public. And that took a while, but like to kick in, and it was staggered. Like I vividly am thinking about what you're talking about. Mm-hmm. And now it's almost as though I'm not sure, with whether it is with tobacco companies thinking, hang on a minute. Generation, what is it? Generations about every 20 years or something like that. You've got a new generation. So let's think about new generations and take advantage of things that maybe didn't exist when you and I were going through this. So social media is a massive one, right?
4: Oh, huge.
0: So
4: huge.
0: That's, And look, black market cigarettes have kind of been around forever and a day. But in terms of this, so there's one aspect, social media. Mm-hmm. Then you've got an interesting, which is an obvious one, right? It's like we can use that totally because it's regulated not. And then the other one you've made me think about is what you said, like celebrities, music videos. What's going on there? Are they also, is that also an

0: Look, so I think about your favorite show you like to watch at the moment on your favorite streaming platform, and it wouldn't surprise me if it was riddled with smoking. Good example, Stranger Things was a show, and again, starred some of those big names from the 90s. You got Winona Ryder in there. She smoked like a chimney for through those first couple seasons until Stranger Things was heavily criticized for seemingly promoting smoking. I think also the idea that maybe we can signify something different by showing a character smoke, that because smoking isn't as common anymore and everyone agrees it's really bad for you and people who are addicted are trying to quit, but maybe we can show like, oh, you can be glamorous and fun and smoke too, and we can make these characters aspirational in some way. And I think the consequence of that though is you're rarely seeing on screen what happens when someone is really addicted and can't quit? What happens when someone suffers lung cancer? What happens to a family who loses their mother in middle age because she started smoking when she was 12? Those stories aren't coming through. It's the stories of having a great time, being a rebel, staying thin because you're, smoking instead of eating. All of those things come through a lot more clearly in pop culture than the devastating health consequences.
1: I suppose that sort of weaves into smoking's prominence in, modern media and encouraging people to pick it up, maybe more so, or even on par if it being a reflection of existing trends.
0: Yeah, I think it's trying to drive a trend because we know smoking rates are going down. We know that if you stopped anyone on the street right now, they'd be like, even if they were a smoker, they would tell you, oh, I wish I could quit. I wish I'd never started. We know this from decades of research. I don't know if you have one, but I certainly have one of my favorite anti-smoking ad, and it's the lung is like a sponge, and you squeeze it, and the black tar comes out into the little beaker, and it's such a breathtaking image. And I worry that we don't have those same kind of high-profile campaigns anymore. That we haven't, unlike these pro-smoking images, we haven't saturated the media with those really memorable campaigns. That now we tend to do these really targeted campaigns that only maybe people who smoke see, or only maybe people who vape see. We don't have those big, wide-reach campaigns anymore that are so memorable and help change social norms too.
1: Whether or not there was a complacency in terms of the fact that, I mean, look, you called out that there's no rise in Australia among young people, therefore there's a level of, but maybe that's not the case, not to be complacent. On the text line, a texter says, my kids are in their 20s and they all find smoking glamorous and are struggling not to do it. It is so glamorized on social media.
0: Yeah, I absolutely agree, and I'm sure as a mother of young adults, you're wanting them to live their own lives and make their own choices, but it must be super worrying as well, knowing that they could be setting themselves up for a lifelong addiction. There's nothing glamorous about, wanting to quit, calling, having to figure out your quit strategy, all those things. We'd rather prevent people from taking it up in the first place. But I don't want to be too doom and gloom about that. There is lots of help available for people who are trying to quit. I urge you to call the quit line. I urge you to talk to your doctor, or even just seek the help from your friends and family.
1: I'm with Dr. Becky Freeman, Professor of Public Health at the University of Sydney. Are you noticing more young people smoking? Have your children started smoking? Give me a call on 1300 800 222, or text me on 0467 922 702. It'd be interesting just to take this conversation a little bit further in a tick, thinking about social media and modern media and our approach to anti-smoking messaging in just a chick with tech in just a tick with Becky.
2: Do you know the next Australian of the Year? 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
1: So, Becky, does our approach to anti-smoking messaging need to change to reflect this?
0: Back those campaigns that we know have worked so well. We need to have, make sure that this generation of young people, like teens who grew up in the 90s, have those messages burned into their heads, with the lung that you squeeze the tar out of, that the artery that you saw the goo out of, that those are really make a strong impression. And I know some people think, oh, surely those ads don't work. They really do. We know that when those ads are being broadcast, doesn't matter what platform, radio, TV, social media,

0: people are more likely to make a quit attempt, and people are more likely to report that they don't plan to start smoking.
1: Could the boom in illegal underground sales of cigarettes contribute to an uptick in smoking rates?
0: I'm really concerned about that, because one of the key things that Australia has done to reduce smoking is to make cigarettes more expensive, right? That's after health effects. That's the second reason people report why they quit, is because cigarettes are just too darn expensive and I don't want to spend that money anymore. And I don't want to be giving the government that tax revenue either. So it's a really good motivation to quit, right? And of course, illicit tobacco undermines that. But to me, it's not just the price being cheaper, it's how available it is. When I think of my own neighborhood, I live in Inner West Sydney, and I can walk down the street and there'll be tobacconists have popped up out of nowhere that are selling illicit tobacco in broad daylight because they know they're unlikely to get caught and there's unlikely to be consequences.
1: Yeah. Vaping. What role do you think vaping plays in this? Are young people starting with the vapes and moving to cigarettes or vice versa?
0: Yeah. So first of all, if you're a teenager and, you know, vapes are really marketed to you, right? They come in these beautiful colors, the great flavors, lolly flavors. They come in great packaging. They're really discreet. You know, you don't make a big cloud of smoke and they don't smell bad. So those products absolutely are for kids. But we know that kids who start vaping are 5 times more likely to go on to smoke. So they have a much higher risk of taking up smoking. We also know that for, say, young adults, say you started vaping when you're a teen, you thought it was just a social thing, you get really addicted to it, and you think, oh, you know, I pick up my vape to go and take a hit from it, and I've already got it in my mouth. It's like, you know, when we're scrolling on our phones and we think, oh, where's our phone? And we've already got it in our hands, right?
1: Yeah.
0: And they're like, at least with a cigarette, I can go outside, I'll smoke it, I'll be done with it, I'll put it aside, and I can sort of control how many we have. Mm. And I find that really worrying, like this idea that you have to manage one addiction with another really harmful addiction. It's a public health nightmare. And it suggests we need to address the whole person, like the whole young person's experience, and not just sort of slot people into, do you use vapes or do you use cigarettes? We know that they're really at risk for using both.
1: Yeah. If more is done to curb vape usage, can you see, it sounds like from what you're saying there that you can see that having a knock-on effect and bringing down nicotine consumption more broadly. Mm-hmm. Yeah.
0: Yes. Yeah. I mean, that's the goal. And I think let's remember, too, it's the same companies, right? Like you've got your big transnational tobacco companies that produce most of the world's cigarettes, and they're now in the vape business as well. Mm-hmm. And so they see a customer as someone who maybe you can vape during the day when you're working at home at your desk, you smoke on Friday nights when you're out with your friends at the pub, and then we've got this new product called the nicotine pouch. I don't know if you're aware of these, that you can use in places where you can't vape or smoke. And I actually saw a display for these products at the airport not too long ago, which was basically that. It's like, hey, you can't vape or smoke on a plane, but these little nicotine pouches, which were made by Philip Morris, they can get you through that flight.
1: Right. Okay. I'm just going to bring in Jerry in Frankston with a warning for us. Go ahead, Jerry.
2: Hi, guys. Yeah, I have a birth defect, which was part of my stomach was actually up in my esophagus. And as a definite problem with smoking, as I've done since I was young, it has exacerbated the problem because smoking creates more stomach acid and induces, you can go for a cigarette instead of eating, you know, sort of go for a smoke when you're having your coffee or whatever before you've actually eaten something. And when you've got my issue, it really makes it 1,000 times worse. So I'm on medication for the rest of my life for the reduction of stomach acid that I've got. And, I haven't been able to keep that habit, you know. I'm well progressed in years. And this is more of a cause, a caution
1: to us all.
2: People, that as a youngster may not know that they have the sort of problem that I had before it was diagnosed as a young adult. And they're only going to make it 1,000 times worse. So there's a lot more issues that come from smoking than people realise, that it's not just the cancer and it's not just the actual lungs and what have you that gets affected. It's the stomach.

0: True. And that's what I figure. So, yeah, it's a huge problem smoking. And I
1: Jerry,
0: wish I'd,
1: thank you.
0: yeah, I wish
1: Oh,
0: I'd
1: thanks
0: never
1: for sharing
0: done.
1: your story.
2: Yeah, for sure. It's important. Thank you so much, Jerry. And on the text line, Betty says, thank you for this conversation. I watched my mother take 18 months to die a slow and agonizing death, gasping for every breath. It was horrendous for us all. It is going back to what you were saying, Becky, bringing like you said, the imagery of the advertisements, for instance, etc., bringing it to the fore again, to light, to not be, I suppose, complacent, as we said.
1: Yeah, and I really liked Jerry's point about that it's not just, lung cancers and heart disease when young people might think, oh, that'll happen when you're old or something. We know that nicotine addiction has a really negative effect on mental health. And I know that mental health is the number one health issue that young people talk about that worries them, that concerns them. And so if you are someone experiencing anxiety or depression, smoking can really exacerbate that. So again, I really urge you to seek help if if you find yourself in that situation.
2: Yes, and I suppose if we can just talk about that a little bit more. If people want support to quit smoking or are concerned about a young person in their life who may have started, where can they go?
1: Well, in this case, I am going to tell people to start with Google because it will take you right to the quit.org website, which is the Australian website, which we consider a quit hub. It's got all kinds of fantastic resources, including a quit smoking app. It answers lots of questions. It's got resources for First Nations people, resources for the queer community, or you can call the quit line, which is 137848, and that works all across Australia.
2: Fantastic, Becky. And just a last thought on the text line from Joel, from Petri, I think it is, or Petri or Petri. The first time my grandfather saw the ringing sponge ad on TV, he stopped smoking. I read a book by Alan Carr 3 years ago. I haven't smoked since and don't care for it. So a good
1: Oh,
2: note to end
1: fantastic.
2: on there.
1: Good story.
2: Absolutely. Yeah. Becky, wonderful to spend this time with you. Important conversation and messaging with it. Thank you so much for your time.
1: Thanks so much for having me. It was a great chat.
2: Dr. Becky Freeman, Professor of Public Health at the University of Sydney. If you want to talk to someone and get support to quit smoking or vaping, you can reach out to Quitline. Call the hotline at 13 Quit. That's 13 78 48 to speak with a counsellor or request a callback. Quitline also provides an online chat service and offers resources for health professionals. All right, our mixtape is next.
3: Are there any winners in the cost of living crisis? What's causing the algal bloom?
4: Questions. They've never been more important. So the one thing we'll never question is our duty to keep asking. ABC News. Keep asking.
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2: All right, it's mixtape time, and our theme for tonight, songs that had a comeback. We want your best comeback songs. What's a song you reckon has made a comeback? Movies and TV shows are usually common in bringing a song to life and topping charts. What song do you think has made the best comeback and how? Let's do this. Let's get into our mixtape. You can give me a call, 1300 800 222, or you can text 0467 922 702. And we've already got a couple in when I did the call out before the news this hour. Craig Hoy Casey in the ACT says, hi, Serene. Running Up That Hill by Kate Bush, which was used in Stranger Things. Nice one. Great one to kick us off.

0: Kate Bush with Running Up That Hill for our comeback song. That one, I think, Widz's Stranger Things that brought that song, well, not back to life, never sort of die. It's just something that brings it right back and then, you know, it goes up in the charts and you start listening to it all over again. What do you think is an excellent comeback song and why is it a comeback song? What made it a comeback song? It could be something personal for you as well. I don't know, maybe you went on a holiday with your family or friends or something like that, or when you went on some sort of trip or there was a particular event and a song was played and that was a bit of a comeback for you. You found yourself listening to it after the event or after the holiday or after the fact. And that for you, it was like, hey, this song's come back for me. Doesn't have to be movies and TV and ads and all that kind of stuff that bring songs back top of mind. It can just be something personal, I reckon. Keep your suggestions coming. 1-300-800-222, or you can send me a text on 0467-922-702.
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0: And a texter is bringing us Bonnie Tyler, holding out for a hero, of course, Footloose, the movie.

Yeah, that most definitely fits our mixtape tonight. Comeback songs, songs that made a comeback because of, well, a movie, a TV show. God, we could say social media these days. But I was even going down the personal side, something for you, maybe a trip you were on, a holiday, an event, conference, anything, something that revived a song. What comes to mind for you? Keep your suggestions coming, 0467 922 702. Paul from McKinnon on the text line tells me, "Hi, Serene. My suggestion is Little Green Bag by the George Baker Selection, a hit in 1970 that was revived by its inclusion in the 1992 movie Reservoir Dogs." Man, that movie needs a rewatch. I haven't seen that in such a long time. That's a classic. Thanks for bringing my mind back to that movie. And yeah, here's George Baker Selection, Little Green Bag.

And the George Baker selection there with Little Green Bag for our comeback songs, that one featuring in Reservoir Dogs, the songs from the 70s. And it made a comeback in the movie Reservoir Dogs in the early 90s. What's your favourite comeback song and why? Let me know why. Why is it the song that you reckon it has made a good, why it's made a good comeback, why it's been revived? Was it did you see it in a movie, in a TV show? Did you hear it, I don't know, maybe at a graduation or on a holiday or on a family trip or anything? Keep them coming. 0467 922 702. Texter tells me that Sophie Ellis-Bextor's Murder on the Dance Floor went viral on TikTok. Now, I'm not on TikTok, so I have no idea. So quickly look this one up. Following its feature in the 2023 film Saltburn, apparently millions of users reacted to the movie's infamous closing sequence in some way, shape or form, dancing around their homes. So here we go.

and Sophia Liz Baxter. Murder on the Dance Floor for our comeback songs. Songs that had a comeback. What are you bringing us tonight? Keep your suggestions coming. I think we're curating a wonderful playlist tonight for this theme. 1300 800 222. James from Cobargo says, In Excess, never tear us apart. After all these years, still number one ABC choice.

In excess with Never Tear Us Apart for our comeback songs. Jane from Hackman in South Australia says, Let My Love Open the Door by Pete Townsend in Red Dog.

And Pete Townsend there with Let My Love Open the Door. A texter has brought us, and you know what? Thank you for this. Oh, actually, Craig brings us to it. Craig Hoy Casey in the ACT brings us Bohemian Rhapsody by Queen. I was just thinking about that one, and of course, Wayne's World. And yeah, I understand in the movie about Freddie Mercury, but also featured in that. But of course, that car scene. Wayne's World, I think it was early 90s. And then the whole idea after that is that you sing Bohemian Rhapsody in your car in that same way.

And that's right about where it rolls in Wayne's World, that car scene. That's Queen, Bohemian Rhapsody, wrapping up tonight with I'm a Believer on the text line. The monkeys revived in the movie Shrek by Smash Mouth at a monkeys concert a few years ago. Mickey DeLenz, only remaining monkey, reminded the audience that the monkeys sang it first. Thanks, M, on the text line.

0: And the Monkees there with I'm a Believer, wrapping up our mixtape tonight. Songs that had a comeback. Thank you. Thanks for bringing your suggestions tonight. I think we've pulled together a really great mixtape. We also had on the text line Johnny Be Good and Back to the Future. I Put a Spell on You from Hocus Pocus, Bad to the Bone in Terminator 2. Toodles, that's John Boy. Thank you very much. Another texter says Elton, Rocket Man, recently covered. Better than original. Big call. That was fun. Too much fun. All right, we're heading to the news. Then after the news, we're going to be talking about screen time and kids. But when it comes to rules, they're in place. But what about breaking them if we need to?
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2: ABC News, good evening. I'm William Howard Evans. Hundreds of emergency responders are working to contain a wildfire in Spain's south, which has left at least 11 people dead. Chelsea Hetherington reports.
3: Officials warn the death toll from the blaze in the province of Almería could rise significantly as emergency responders and military personnel work to contain the fire. Footage released by local authorities show the fire burning in bushes near a road in the area of Los Galados, where hundreds of residents have been evacuated. The blaze is believed to have been caused by a downed power line. Spain's royal family says it is deeply saddened by the fire and has expressed its gratitude to emergency workers involved in the response.
2: A teenage boy has been arrested after remains were found during the search for a missing 13-year-old girl in Victoria's West. Ethan Siderman has more.
4: The family of the alleged victim, 13-year-old Layla Jeffrey, have released a photo of the young girl as police continue to investigate her death. Detectives believe remains found in the town of Donald late on Thursday are those of the missing teenager, who had not been seen for 6 days. Detectives from the missing persons squad raided a home on Friday morning and arrested a 16-year-old boy. Detective Inspector Dave Dunstan says police believe the teen was known to Layla.
5: We are quietly confident that those responsible are in custody now.
4: A 53-year-old woman from Donald and a 55-year-old woman from Melbourne are assisting police with their inquiries.
2: The Federal Communications Minister says there's no evidence of any link between the Telstra outage and a death in South Australia. On the day of the outage, Liberal Senator Karen Little claimed her office had been notified a person had died as a result of an apparent failure to connect to 000. But today, South Australia's Police Commissioner has said there's nothing to suggest that's the case. Annika Wells says she's relieved at the outcome.
6: There is no causative link between the outage and what is a tragic loss for the family. And let's all send our condolences to the family who are mourning the loss of a loved one today.
2: Liberal Senator Karen Little has apologised for causing confusion.

0: after claiming a person had died, failing to connect to 000 during the outage. In a statement, the senator offers her condolences to the family while apologising to the wider community for the confusion. A seabird in South Australia has tested positive to the deadly H5 strain of bird flu. The greater crested tern is the first Australian seabird to test positive to the virus. Previous confirmed cases have involved migratory birds from the sub-Antarctic region. Agriculture Minister Julie Collins says it was found in Robe, southeast of Adelaide.
1: Our scientists are undertaking further work to establish the potential pathway that resulted in the Australian seabird's infection. What we do know is that this is a coastal seabird that has an overlapping coastal range with migratory seabirds that have previously tested positive for H5.
0: A family daycare operator in Melbourne's outer suburbs has 90 days to rectify safety issues after it was ordered to close its 45 locations. Leanne Wong has the details.
2: The Victorian Early Childhood Regulatory Authority has ordered the immediate suspension of Gabbo Family Daycare for what it called a litany of compliance issues. The company operates in suburbs including Hoppers Crossing, Laylaw, Moorabark and Werribee. The compliance issues relate to the lack of qualification held by some educators, along with the safety of the residences themselves. Family daycare is a form of registered childcare run out of educators' private homes. It's the first time the regulator has used its powers to immediately suspend a family daycare operator. Gabbo must now also provide written notice to families of the suspension.
0: Adelaide Crows defender Josh Worrell has been involved in a car accident with a pedestrian. In a statement, Adelaide have confirmed South Australia Police is investigating the collision that happened on Port Road this morning, forcing him to miss the Crows' captain's run. The Crows have told ABC News Worrell is physically okay and he's expected to play in the side's clash with Gold Coast tomorrow night at Adelaide Oval. And in motorsport, Ford Mustang driver Cam Waters has won the first of three supercars races in Townsville over the weekend. The 31-year-old finished ahead of Brody Kostecki and the third-placed Matthew Payne. The next supercars race at the Reed Park Street Circus is on Saturday afternoon, with the last race on Sunday. And authorities in southern Russia say a fire at an oil refinery in the Krasnodar region has been put out following a Ukrainian drone attack. ABC News.
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4: Hello, I hope you're enjoying your Friday night wherever we may find you across the country. For many of us around the country at the moment, it's school holidays. So, how's it going? In particular, how's screen time going? Do you adhere to strict rules during the holidays or are you a little more laxed? We'd love to hear from you in a tick when we talk about the best way to maybe break screen time rules. Then, what's new to watch this weekend? If you're keen to head to the cinemas, you might want to look out for The Invite. It's a comedy, two couples and a dinner party that spirals. This one's got four big stars in it: Penelope Cruz, Edward Norton, Olivia Wilde and Seth Rogen. Our movie enthusiast Ehab Rashid is reviewing that and a couple others tonight. Then we're going to catch up with our tech wonder, Dr. Erica Mealy, and the BBC has a list of the weirdest things that might be messing up your Wi-Fi.
5: Evenings.
4: So what are your screen time rules like for your kids? Do you ever break them? As I mentioned, it's school holidays. Maybe you're more laxed about it. We'd love to hear from you. 1300 800 222 or text 0467 922 702. Is it okay to break screen time rules? Our next guest thinks so. Joe Orlando, researcher in digital wellbeing at Western Sydney University and author of the book Generation Connected. Joe, when is it good to break screen time rules?
5: Hi. It's pretty good. It's pretty hard to have the same screen time rules every single day, every weekday, every weekend, every holiday. That's a really tough slog for families.
6: Tell me about it.
5: That's right. And I think everyone would agree.

0: agree with you, who's got kids at home that they're managing on screens. So I think there needs to be a bit of flexibility. So school holidays is an obvious time when kids are often allowed a little bit more screen time or just time on their devices. And I think one of the things that we get caught up with is this kind of time that we're allocating to screens. We often think, all right, if we measure the amount of time, if I give my child this amount of time, then that's good, that's healthy, and, you know, that's the way I can keep control of what they're doing. But a kind of a better way of doing it, because sometimes it gets really hard to count how many minutes they've been on, or, you know, an hour and 4 minutes, it's too long, you know, it can get really hard. And you know, screens are a bit different now that it's kind of really threaded throughout different parts, the different activities, so it's hard to count those minutes. So I think a better way of doing this is to actually think about what they're doing on the screen as well, because you might give your child, say, 30 minutes, right? You've got 30 minutes to go and relax, that's fine. And they might be, you know, just zombying out in front of YouTube video after video, and, you know, they can get some really kind of crazy, weird, not very good quality videos. Or maybe they could be doing, you know, 30 minutes of watching a craft video and making it along with it. So you can see it's the same amount of time, but what they're doing on there is completely different and will have a completely different experience and impact on them. So we can obsess over time, but we really need to be more obsessing over what they're doing when they're on their screen.
1: How important is it to have rules in the first place?
0: Oh, that's important. I think that's really important. You need to have boundaries. No one wants their child on there 24/7. We don't want to be on there ourselves 24/7. We need a few rules for ourselves as well. So I think having rules, but I think also being a role model. You know, a lot of parents don't realise how much their child actually watches exactly what they do, particularly on a screen, and they'll look for any kind of double standards. You know, kids will really call you out on that really quickly.
1: Oh, yeah.
0: So
1: they do.
0: That's right. So it's rules along with, you know, the kind of role model you're showing, you know, around your own tech use. And then also, you know, if you're actually going to make rules for your child, it has to be based on, you know, your understanding of what they do on their screen and a bit of an understanding of them as a technology user.
1: Yeah.
0: So you can't make rules in a vacuum. You really need to talk to your kids and understand their tech world so you can make rules that are actually meaningful for them.
1: What do you think of parental controls, Joe?
0: Look, they're good, particularly for younger children. You know, I think that's really important, and it's good for a parent just to be involved on the game or the platform that their child is using, to be aware of the kinds of ways that they can help to keep it a safer place. But one of the things, you know, as your child gets a little bit older, it's not something that you do without them, you know. I think as a child gets older, you need to kind of start to look at these things together and show them the kinds of things that they need to, you know, keep a check on to be safe from, you know, on the actual platforms that they're using. And that's your way of teaching them about cyber safety. And then saying, well, you know, this particular control actually does this. It stops you from strangers being able to chat, you know, when you're playing this game. That's probably a good one to put on, isn't it, you know? And it's kind of, you see, you're teaching your child it has to be an age and time when your child is ready for this kind of conversation. And then you kind of do it together, you agree. And a lot of kids don't want strangers talking to them, you know. So it's helping them to understand what these features are. So over time, as they get older and older, they'll actually be able to make good decisions themselves that will keep them safe on these platforms themselves.
1: Jo, how worried are parents about screens? Are we all equally worried?
0: Yes, you are. You know, I spend a lot of time going into homes around Australia doing research and giving advice, a lot of time. And I have to say, it's probably like 99.9% of parents are really worried. But every parent then acts in a different way with that worry. So some are worried, but they don't really seem to set a lot of rules. Some are worried and, you know, the other end, they are obsessing over absolutely everything and every kind of control and check is on. And then there's families in between. So every family does it a little bit different, but everyone really wants to keep their child safe.
1: Yeah. What about when it comes, like if we think about Australia, when it comes to, you know, metropolitan areas and rural areas, like what's that like around

0: Australia?
1: Yeah, it's really different, you know. So a lot of people live in, you know, a major city, and often in a major city, you know, the messaging around kids on screens is, let's have some balance. You know, kids are on screens a real lot, but then they also need time to play outside. And that's very much a city message. But I've also been in lots of homes in, you know, the real remote regional areas. And the thing about living in those areas, you know, it's

0: online. Parents and teachers and the kids themselves see this as, you know, this has helped me to understand what's outside this very small town that I'm living, what's outside this remote area I'm living. And it kind of is that really important window which allows them to understand the broader world a bit more, but develop different kind of interests that mightn't be available in their town, or maybe they just can't relate to the other kids in their town, you know, that kind of thing. So it actually broadens their horizons a lot better. So they have different attitudes in the regional areas compared to city areas.
1: Yeah. Are families, Joe, with young kids, older kids and young teens, the guinea pigs for all of this, do you reckon? Because I do. I'm putting up my hand. Like, we're trying to work this out. We're the guinea pigs. We're the parents of the generation where we're trying to work this whole screen timey business out. And then there's at school and devices at school, and then the devices at home, and then there's this and that.
0: I know. It's really, yeah, I feel you overwhelm, and I hear every parent say the same thing. So it's not just you. Yeah, I think in many ways, you know, it doesn't matter how old, even if you've got children who are in their early 20s, you also were a guinea pig as a parent, but it was a lot simpler times online now. But if you've got children at school, you know, you've got all the so many platforms, so many safety issues. Now we've got AI, we've got the social media ban, we've got age verification going everywhere. Kids are getting around all these things. And I think with AI, it's really, really changing the online space a lot as well. So I think I've been researching this area for about 15 years now. And I've said to a few colleagues, you know, I think at this point in time, this exact point in time, I've never seen parents so overwhelmed before as I do right now. Too many changes, and parents are really not coping that well.
1: I know.
0: It's overwhelming.
1: It can be. And look, case in point, we're coming to the school holidays. I've got my best friend who her daughter, and we're pretty much like sisters. Her daughter and my daughter are the same. You know, they've been since babies, and now they go to the same high school. They've just started. But my daughter, they're chalk and cheese, the two of them, the girls, but they're perfect for each other because they're almost like yin and yang. They're very different personalities. My one's a little bit more of a, yeah, it's all good. Whereas my best friend's daughter's the eldest of three, very mature, very by the book. So I get approached from my best friend saying, so, because the movie night's being organized with just two other friends in their small circle, and I have not allowed her to have a group chat on messages, like, you know, just, it's like you see each other every day. Why do you need to message each other on your breaks, on your device? Like, can you just not? But anyway, that it was a convincing me of, look, during the school holidays, do you think you can be a bit more like, you know, give this one a go as a bit of a trial? And I was so reluctant. I was telling my best friend, okay, at the end of the day, this is a device and this is just another excuse for them to be on it, Joe. But mind you, I gave in. They're totally on it. It's during the school holidays. They're having a blast. They've organized their movie night. It's fine. But it's just that awareness that, screen time yet again, another device or another point in time in terms of going through this. I wonder what our listeners think. If this sounds like you or you know someone who's experiencing this push and pull effect of parenting kids in this digital world, give me a call, 1300 800 222 or text 0467 922 702. Share your experience, or if you have a question for my guest, Joe Orlando, who's written a book all about parenting in a digital world called Generation Connected. And in a tick, we'll look at screen time guidelines.
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1: Joe, can you give us a little bit of an idea of what the screen time guidelines are and whether they're effective? Where do you think they work and maybe where they don't work?
0: Yeah, so about 5 or 6 years ago, screen time guidelines were big and they were allocating particular amount of hours for particular age groups. But by and far, a lot of parents, as technology really surged on and really became integrated into our lives, a lot of the screen time guidelines have vanished. And they're about more parents making decisions based on, you know, their own family and the life that they live.

0: there's one screen time guideline, though, that is absolutely essential, and that stays, and I can't emphasize enough how important it is, and that's if you have younger children. So if you've got a child who is two and younger, so birth through to 2 years, they shouldn't be getting screen time at all. The only time that they should be getting screen time is maybe when they're about 18 months, about that kind of age. You can start playing little tiny, you know, games with them, but it must be you with a child. You can't, like, leave your child in front of a screen to just watch a, even if it's an educational thing. Their brain just can't handle it. The only thing that age group can handle is if you have like a FaceTime call, like with family or friends overseas, because what that age group need is they need real interactions. And even though a FaceTime call is not a real interaction, they're still relating to a real person via that, and it's still developing relationships. So that's okay. And then the 3 to 5 year age group, it's really a minimum. It wouldn't be more than half an hour a day or an hour with you doing it with your child, playing games or making something. So it's very young. They're pretty strict on the screen time rules, and I absolutely 100% agree with it.
1: Why
0: because
1: is that?
0: Their brain just actually can't handle it. And because that age group, the brain is developing at such a rapid rate that any overload of a screen really has a very big impact on the child because of the brain development so rapid. So you have to be really careful with that age group.
1: Okay. So then I suppose your final thought, and you've called this out a little bit earlier, and I think it's really great to bring it back and end on it, on quality over quantity when it comes to screen time. You just tell us a bit more about how important that is. And even joint quality comes to mind. So, you know, if you're doing screen time together, maybe you're playing video games with your kids together, watching a movie together, that incorporation in the family home.
0: Yeah, that's right. It's think of it like any kind of quality time that you would have with your child. You might be quality time playing a board game or just going for a stroll and walking the dog and having a chat. You can have quality time, you know, doing something on a screen together as well, because what's important there is that you're doing something with your child. And it might be just something that they love doing on a screen. It might be, you know, watching nursery rhymes or whatever it is that they love. If they're doing it with you, it's a completely different thing, and it's very much a bonding thing. And then the other kind of content that you should be kind of really, you know, if you're helping to shape their interests in what they do online, I think of it like hard fun. So if they're doing something that's fun, is there a thinking element to it? Mm. Are they creating? Are they problem solving? Are they cooperating with their brother or their sister? You know, is there an element that makes it hard where they're actually developing some kind of skills? Mm. If there is, that's great. And I think after they've done that kind of thing, you know, maybe not every time, but kind of having a chat about what they did, you know, just talking about it, you know, unpacking it a little bit with them, you taking an interest in what they're doing on the screen. That's a very different scene to you saying, you know, go over there, I need some time to myself, go and watch something. You know, that's a completely different thing. And sometimes we do need to do that. But, you know, overall it should be this kind of hard fun, or just watching educational videos, like watching how popcorn pops, you know, in slow motion, all that kind of thing is good too.
1: But I
0: think the hard fun is kind of something to remember.
1: Yeah, it's a good note to end on, and one to keep front of mind. Jo, thank you so much for joining us tonight and for your time. Great conversation. Thank you.
0: Thank you.
1: Thanks. Jo. Jo Orlando, researcher in digital wellbeing at Western Sydney University and author of the book Generation Connected. All right, new movies to watch this weekend's next with Ehab Rashid. He's taking us to the cinemas for a fun, intelligent comedy with some big names, Seth Rogen, Olivia Wilde, Edward Norton and Penelope Cruz. It's called The Invite.
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1: Time now for a look at what's new and out to watch this weekend on the big screen and at home with our movies and TV enthusiast Ehab Rashid. Hey, E, you're taking us to the big screen this weekend, the cinemas.
3: I am, yes. First thing, going to the big screen. And before I get started, big shout out to everyone who's been going to the movies. There's been recent news recently that we've had the biggest box office results in Australian cinemas for quite a few years. So people are going out there and going to the movies, even though, you know, we have the streaming options at home. People are still going to movies, so it's awesome. And here is another reason to get out there. This is called The Invite, this new film from Seth Rogen and Olivia Wilde, and also starring Edward Norton and Penelope Cruz. And this is a one-set location film. It's an adult comedy, and I've always been thankful that I've been able to enjoy things like, you know, you might give me something like The Naked Gun, which I'll laugh hysterically at, you know, fart jokes and things like that. Then I can also get into intelligent, sophisticated comedy, something like The Invite, where you basically, I'll set the premise for you. Olivia Wilde and Seth Rogen play a married couple, and they're kind of like on the, they've been at it for a while. They're at an uncomfortable point in their marriage. Their relationship has become routine, resentful. They're emotionally stagnant from each other, but they're living in a very stylish San Francisco apartment, and they're constantly being interrupted by their new neighbors who have just moved in upstairs, who are Edward Norton and the beautiful Penelope Cruz. So one day, without Seth Rogen knowing, Olivia Wilde invites the couple to have dinner with them because she wants to meet their new neighbors. And what I love about this type of movie is that there's no, this is basically a play. Okay. It's set in one location and it's all done in real time. So there is no jump cutting in time. It's all just organic forming of the story. And it is absolutely hilarious. That's what I love about this. While you're watching it, you can't help but the uncomfortable laughters. The thing, like I said, this is skewed type to a older audience, you know, so millennials might, you know, get a lot out of this as well because of but the kind of comedy skews a little bit older, people that have been in relationships for a long time and are just at the end of it and are presented with this new thing. Now, The Invite, the type of the title of the story, you might think means the invite of them coming to their house for dinner, but there's kind of like a double entendre, and that's all I'm going to say. I'm not going to give anything else more about the plot of the movie. What I'm going to say, though, is that it is a very enjoyable look into things that surround relationships. They get into marriage, sex, jealousy, intimacy, monogamy, insecurity, emotional honesty, all that kind of stuff pops up as the night unfolds and you learn about the backstories of Seth Rogen and Olivia Wilde and why they are the way they are and, you know, stuff about their kids and learning. And when you have these two entities that are just dropped into it with Edward Norton, who, by the way, is one of my favorite actors ever. I love Ed Norton. First time I saw him in Primal Fear, I was just floored. And then Fight Club and all the other movies he's done since, he's always great on screen. And Penelope Cruz is a very emotional, emphatic actress as well. She's been around doing it for easily over 30 years, married to Javier Bardem, and she's been a fixture in film for quite some time. And here she's putting on another great performance. She's a therapist, so putting a therapist in the middle of all of this as well and seeing how the relationships kind of unfold throughout the night is just a lot of fun. And what I loved about this is the how much I laughed. I wasn't expecting to have laughed as much as I did in this. I thought, you know, like, this isn't anything new. This is Woody Allen's been making movies like this forever, where just people are talking and talking and talking. But when the dialogue is done, so it's actually written by Rashida Jones. People might know her from Parks and Recreation. She starred in Social Network. She wrote it also with another gentleman, Will McCormick. So they wrote Toy Story 4. You know, they've done another film called Celeste and Jesse Forever, which is another great little rom-com. But they're known for doing kind of more adult storytelling, you know, and especially about relationships. And this is just, it was a home run. I wasn't, Olivia Wilde's last film wasn't really a massive hit. It was a big sci-fi swing. It started, the name of the film escapes me right now, but there was a lot of controversy around her last movie. This film, way smaller, way, way smaller. She actually wasn't going to be one of the actresses. She was purely going to be the director, but then Edward Norton and Seth Rogen convinced her to come and play the part because they just thought she'd be the best at it. And she's wonderful. You really get involved in their lives and the emotional swings in it. And it's just a very well-made adult comedy. It's a breath of fresh air for something like this to get a cinematic release as well. So I was very happy when I heard this was going the big screen. And I watched it, thankfully, with a packed cinema. And I'm going to have to watch it again because there were points where people were laughing so much I couldn't hear some of the dialogue.
1: You couldn't hear, yeah.
3: So I was like, okay, I'm going to have to watch this again. And Seth Rogen is the big surprise for me because anyone who knows him from, like, you know, stoner comedies from when he first came out,
1: yeah,
3: you know, and with Knocked Up and, you know, 40-Year-Old Virgin.
1: Yep.
3: All those. He's known more with comedy. But when he does an acting performance, for example, he was in Steve Jobs against Michael Fassbender. When he puts on, acting chops, he really does very well.
1: Yeah, and he comes through.
3: And here he's kind of like a downtrodden husband who just feels like his wife doesn't respect him. And the way his emotions come out throughout the film is just – not something I would have expected out of someone.
1: Okay.
3: If you typecast him as pure comedy. But everyone else is hitting on full cylinders, especially Ed Norton and Penelope Cruz, who are kind of a very strange couple. But again, it's emotionally strong, and you do definitely get wrapped up in their lives. And when you see how it ends, I found it very satisfactory. But it's just a very smart, well-told.
1: How long is the movie?
3: An hour and 45 minutes.
1: Oh, so it doesn't keep you too long. All right, we've got a grab from an early scene in the movie. Let's take a listen.
6: Are you sure we are not interrupting something?
7: No, it's great. It's good. It's good for you.
6: Yeah.
7: It's great for us. Okay. Yeah, we love it. Yep.
8: It took you a while to come to the door.
6: Taiwan.
8: And it sounded like you were arguing.
6: No filter.
8: No, I just want to be honest. We were at the door before we rang, and we could hear you were fighting.
7: Oh, we were fighting, yeah.
9: Bit of a contentious environment in here, so I understand if that's repellent to you. No hard feelings, you know what I mean? Completely understand, you know?
8: We love a contentious environment.
1: Okay. The invite is in cinemas if you want to check that one out. To streaming now, if you're just looking to chill at home, what are you bringing us tonight, E?
3: I've got a wrestling biopic for you. I love the sports biopics, and we've brought many here in the past. Here is one of my favorite genres, professional wrestling. We've spoken about this in the past. And sometimes when I bring this up, a lot of people scoff or roll their eyes, but I will always defend it to the dying breath. There is no better storytelling than in professional wrestling. It's been going. This story actually is set during between the period of 1930s to the 1950s. It tells the stories of Mildred Burke, who was considered the Queen of the Ring. She's the first professional female wrestler. And she was actually the first female in America to ever be paid $1 million in any sports capacity. So she's the first million-dollar athlete in American sports history. Directed by Ash Adelson. And the only reason I bring that up is because his dad directed Rocky and The Karate Kid, two of my favorite movies ever. So this is kind of like in the same spiel where it's a biopic about a professional wrestler. But it tells the story. It's a time period piece. And that's another thing that I love about this type of movie, the authenticity they give to the actual time period that it's set in. And, yeah, it's back then, it's not like the way we have it now, you know, where it's almost considered mainstream sports entertainment. Now, back then, professional wrestling was kind of like a carny act on the side of when you go to the circus and there'll be a sideline and someone will be there doing moves. And back then, people actually thought that stuff was real. It's called kayfabe, and it's the idea of keeping the rivalry as secret. So even though you're friends behind closed doors, when you're in front of the audience, you're complete rivals and you hate each other. And that art form is just such a – it was easy to do back then because, you know, there was no sports media. You could easily keep something like that secret. Now it's impossible. Now you can go on and everyone knows about how wrestling is done. It's lost some of its love or some of its appeal, at least I think. So I can't watch today's version of it. That's why I'm always thinking about the old versions of it. And I didn't even know why I liked wrestling back in the day. So in 1984, WrestleMania 1, I saw an ad for it and I begged my dad to let me stay up until midnight so I can watch it on Channel 10. I had no idea what it was. All I knew was I saw Hulk Hogan, I saw Mr. T, who I knew from the A-Team. They were in a tag team together and it was like watching superheroes in the real life and I just had to see it. And that's why wrestling kind of has such a massive following, because people usually enjoy it when they're young and they kind of grow up with it. And that's why the drama, it is a soap opera, because that's what you're watching. You're watching good versus bad. It's the ultimate good versus bad story. But watching this version of it and watching Mildred Burke become who she became was fantastic. She is just and kind of an inspiring story considering all the stuff that she had to go through, because even though it was kind of like a side act, it wasn't legal in a lot of states. Like if you were having all women wrestling, wasn't a thing, impossible. So they show you all the trials and tribulations she had to go through. And the actress Emily Bett Rickards, whose major role before this was a show called Arrow, was a DC show called Arrow, and she is a firecracker. She's easily the best part of this movie. She's the one that pushes narrative all the way through. And it's a woman who doesn't take no for an answer. She's physically gifted. She doesn't want to be a waitress. She wants to go out and she wants to wrestle, but she's got all these obstacles that she's got to try to overtake to get what she wants to get to. And the cast that follows with her is also great. Josh Lucas is in this, star of Yellowstone, Ford and Ferrari. One of my favorite actors ever, Walton Goggins, plays an old school promoter. And what I love about this is, because I like to think that I've watched a lot of wrestling, but my history comes from the 80s and 90s and onwards. This is way before that. And what it makes me do is go in and kind of find out a bit more about, like, the promoter that Walton Goggins plays. It was a real, you know, real world personality. And it made me want to learn more about him and the kind of things that he had to do to get women's wrestling from where it was to where it was going to be. And it's just a fascinating story, and to see the kind of obstacles, and some of them stupid. You know, this I found a lot of similarities in this movie with the film Christie, the one with Sydney Sweeney, about the first professional female boxer. There's a lot of similarities in this, but this is more of a nuts and bolts version of what happened during that time. It's very lean. There isn't a lot of time wasted with, you know, too much relationshipy stuff. It's all about this is what she wants to do. These are the obstacles she had to go to. And these are the things that she accomplished. And there are a lot of names in here that people might know. Like there's a character of Mae Young. Anyone who watches wrestling today would know her. She wrestled up until she was, I believe, the age of 90. She was doing it until, you know, WWF for quite some time. And she's a character in this film, and you see where she first started with, and that was interesting. And so okay. Yeah, if you have if you do like just a sports biopic, you know, a basic one that hits all the, you know, the right spots and is enjoyable, this movie is great. And if you enjoy history and want to learn about the wrestling, and you want to get some of the history about it, especially one about the pioneering history, because very few stories are about the female wrestlers that where they came from back then. There's a great show called Glow that they kind of did recently. I think that was on Netflix that focuses in on this sport. But this is the early versions of that, what they had to do to come through. And they had to go through a whole bunch of stuff. Female, you know, sexism, racism, because they started bringing in African-American fighters as well. And you get to see all that stuff play out. And it's enjoyable and it's fun. And because you know how it all ends up, you're there to enjoy the ride. You're not really surprised by it. You know, this isn't going to, you know, reinvent the wheel or any way, but it's an enjoyable story and teaches you a lot about the time period that you definitely would not have known about in the time.
1: All right, let's hear a little of the trailer of Queen of the Ring.
10: Oh, honey.
11: I have bad dreams.
12: Only dreams that we make come true, are we?
13: We're going to wish away all those bad thoughts.
14: One, two, three.
15: I promise you, my son, our lives together will be special.
16: Where's your little boy's father, anyway?
17: Mr. I ain't gonna marry no circus freak.
18: He done left me over this.
19: Billy Wolf!
16: I'm really curious to see what you can do with her.
20: You barely know him! He's the only man that's ever believed in my dream.
16: We got a job to do tonight. You're out there, you wrestle your heart out.
1: All right, Queen of the Ring is on Prime, Amazon Prime, if you want to check that out. That is a movie, drama, if it's your thing. And we're ending tonight. I don't know, is this one another kind of biopic? This one's Nirvana, the band, the show, the movie, Ehab. What's this one about?
3: Yeah, so when you hear Nirvana, people might think we're talking about the band.
1: Yeah.
3: Yeah, well, that is not the case at all. This is called Nirvana, the band, the show, the movie. It has nothing to do with that, the Nirvana band from the 90s.
1: With okay, Kurt does it just have to do company. With, okay, then what does it have to do with?
3: It has to do, though, still with music. So this is a independent film directed by Matt Johnson. People will know him from Blackberry. He was director of one of my favorite. He's actually one of my favorite filmmakers for right now. He did He's kind of like an independent filmmaker, but he's kind of like a force of nature. Anyone who would see him do interviews, he's the kind of guy that gets up and just jumps around. And what's so great about this movie is the premise of it. So the last one we spoke about was very basic and something that's you've seen 100 times. I guarantee you've never seen a movie like this before. Okay. So this, I'll give you the basic premise. Matt and Jay, they continue their seemingly impossible mission to book a concert at Toronto's legendary Rivoli music venue. And I'll give you a quick background. This movie stems from a YouTube TV series that started around 2007 by Matt Johnson and one of his best friends. And they're the main characters of this film. And the story is, so if you have never seen the YouTube series, it doesn't matter. You can watch this film and you might want to go into the series once you've seen the film, but you don't need to know anything about it. Just go in and enjoy the premise of what you're about to enjoy. And Serene, this is kind of a crazy story. It is sci-fi comedy. It's a time travel story, believe it or not.
1: Okay.
3: And what I will say is that the reviews for it from both critics and fans is, like, if you look on Rotten Tomatoes, it's around the 96% for both. So this is one of those rare movies where both the crowds and the critics see the same thing. And it's basically praising the originality of the story. Because before you know it, they find themselves caught up in a time travel caper where they sent back to 2008. And this is a movie done guerrilla filmmaking at its best. A lot of the scenes were done without permits. If you want to really delve into it, I believe one of them was arrested for trying to do something that got into the movie. These are Canadian filmmakers. They very proudly Canadian. There's a lot of that comes out in this. The film's set in Canada. Toronto's a big star in this film. And it's an improv movie. So they have an idea of what they want to achieve, but they set the camera down and they basically let it play out. And whatever happens, happens. And it's always enjoyable. It's always funny. It's very strange, which is what I kind of really enjoyed about it. But what I really enjoyed is that there was nothing boring in it.
1: Okay.
3: From start to finish, it's only an hour and 39 minutes, and it's lightning speed. And it's shot like a handheld kind of way. Like if you've watched The Office, you know, that kind of documentary.
1: Yep. Yeah, that movement.
3: Kind of but because you're the enthusiasm of the filmmakers, you just can't help but get, you know, kind of caught up in what they're trying to achieve. And their whole thing is they want to perform at this legendary stadium. That's what the YouTube series is about. And this film takes it one step further with the time travel aspect of it, which is very original the way it's done. It's very clever. And it's just enjoyable. If you want something that's a little bit different that you've never seen before, this got a theatrical release, but a very, very small one. It's available on multiple streamers now and very, very worth a watch if you are looking for something that's a little bit different, because I guarantee you haven't seen any kind of narrative or story unfold like this. And it's a testament to the filmmakers themselves.
1: Okay.
3: I'm up for anything this director is going to put to film, I'm going to at least check out.
1: Okay.
3: Because the last three things he's put together, I've really enjoyed. And I don't see him, if he keeps up this kind of level of energy and originality, there's just going to be great things coming from this movie, from this filmmaker. But I can't really give too much away from it. Just know that it is a sci-fi semi-comedy musical.
1: That sounds is very weird, original. And the title itself, Nirvana, the band, the show, the movie. Let's hear a little of the trailer.
10: Time machine plan. This is going to be the last plan you and I ever have to do. And as far as I'm concerned, Nirvana, the band, is playing the Rivoli tonight. We have the RV, deck it out like the DeLorean. So it's a full time machine. Okay, watch this. Hold on to your butts. The time machine worked, and we are in 2008.
1: There you go. Nirvana, the band, the show, the movie. That's on multiple streamers for rent if you want to check that one out. Comedy action. The remarkable true story of Mildred Burke, if you're up for Queen of the Ring, that's a drama on Prime Video. And if you want to head out to the big screen, go and check out The Invite. Also a comedy for, I suppose, they're heavyweights, aren't they? Olivia Wilde, Seth Rogen, Edward Norton and Penelope Cruz, if you want to check that one out. Ehab, thank you very much. As always, can't wait to see what you bring us next Friday night. Have a wonderful weekend.
3: Can't wait. Looking forward to it. You have a great night as well and weekend, and talk to you next week. See you soon. Bye.
1: Thanks, Ehab. Movies and TV enthusiast Ehab Rashid. Our tech update is next with Dr. Erica Mealy.
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0: All right, time to get a look at what's news in tech this week with Dr. Erica Mealy, our wonderful computer science lecturer from UniSC. Hey there, Erica.
1: Hey, how you doing?
0: I'm okay, a bit baffled, but then again, when we chat and tech comes
1: around. I mean, there's at least three particularly weird things I've brought you this week.
0: Indeed, you have, but only you can bring it. And it's an opportunity for me to go, okay, let's see where this takes us. So why are mirrors and fish tanks among some of the weirdest things that might be messing with our Wi-Fi, Erica?
1: Well, this is an interesting one. And look, as a technologist, I think we learn about these things, but we don't necessarily tell other people about them.
0: Oh, okay.
1: And so there's this idea that, you know, if your Wi-Fi on your house is bad, some of the things that can cause it might not be the things you necessarily think of first. And so if, you know, your fish tank, you might have a beautiful big tropical fish tank. If it's between you and your router, chances are it's actually slowing down your browsing or your doom scrolling, depending on what you're doing, because the signal doesn't go through the water very well, much like light doesn't go through water very well. Other things that can interfere are, like you said, mirrors. And that's because the signal we use is like a radio signal, and it's like a light wave, which also reflects off a mirror. So some of these kinds of things, and some of the things we don't always think about are, where are the pipes in our walls?
0: Okay.
1: So if your house has copper pipes with water in them, if there's enough of those in a wall, that can make your signal poor.
0: Mm-hmm.
1: If you're in a brick house. But I think my favorite part of this article, which has come out from the BBC this week, is that the most likely one that, or most unlikely, I think, sorry, is the humble microwave. So, and there's a story they've told of an office that was picking up strange, it was actually a telescope facility that would pick up some really weird signals. And they're like, oh, is it a solar flare? Is it a, no, it was the dodgy old microwave in the office, because it always happened around lunchtime. And so, they should be fairly well shielded, modern microwaves, but the older it gets, the more beat up it gets. But, there's really strange things that happen when we put whole systems together and don't necessarily think about how they interplay. There was a story of a smart building where they had smart lifts and smart lighting and various other things. But all of the Internet of Things, which is what we call all those smart lights and sensors and things, they'd all go on the fritz when the lift went to a certain level. And they couldn't work out why, but it was some kind of radio frequency interference that was being generated by the electric motor of the lift, but only on a certain floor in the building.
0: There you go.
1: So weird things in tech that happen when we put whole systems together and go,
0: why is that glitching? What's happening? You've made me think about where my router is, and I'm like, okay, no mirror. I don't have a fish tank. Microwave's in the kitchen. I think I'm all right.
1: Yeah, probably. They do say one of the best ideas is to get it as high as possible.
0: Oh, okay.
1: So that you, because the then it can sort of, like, I guess, waves falling down, like water might fall down.
0: Mm.
1: And there's probably less obstructions up high. So if you think about, most people often put it near their telly or something like that, because it's probably also connected to the TV signals and all those sorts of things. But there's often a lot of equipment in the way if you do things like that. But if you can get it up onto the top of the bookcase or the top of the TV cabinet, quite often it gets a better line of sight. The strange things that, probably technologists know about but don't always talk about.
0: It's like, we don't really need to just keep this on the, why don't you talk about it?
1: Well, I mean, I don't know. We are now. Yes. Thank you, BBC.
0: Thank you, BBC.
1: But it's definitely one of those things where it probably would come up if you were trying to work out why your signal was bad. But if you don't happen to have a family member who's in tech, it may not get suggested to you. So, interesting things.
0: It is. And I don't think you'd think mirrors or fish tanks. That's not something that would come to mind. Because sometimes you try and do troubleshoot in your mind in terms of, what could be disrupting the signal. But, I found mirrors and fish tanks quite interesting. But when you explain it, the fish tank one particularly, in terms of moving through water, that makes sense. And then mirrors as a reflector.
1: It makes sense, but it's never something you just think straight out of the box.
0: That's right. You wouldn't. Now, not so much Wi-Fi, this next one you've brought us, but our phones and our bodies. So we talk a lot about the effect on our minds in terms of these devices that we hold in our hands that, we shouldn't even be calling them phones anymore. They're handheld computers.
1: They're everything.
0: They're everything devices. They are indeed. But, there's an article that's come out in terms of the effects that it has on our phone, on our bodies physically.
1: Yeah, and I think actually might link back to something we've talked about in the past, because I know some colleagues of mine at the University of Sunshine Coast actually found that you can get a bony protrusion in your neck because you tilt your head forward. But this particular article goes a bit beyond that and looks at all the different ways using a device is changing your body. So everything from, and I have to admit to this as well, having a callus on your pinky finger, which is where you balance the phone. Uh-huh. I was reading that and I'm like, yeah, I have one of them.
0: Oh, okay.
1: I'm guilty. Because I balance it on my phone. I put my little pinky underneath and then I've got my thumb there and my hands to be able to type. But yeah. So from that through to upsetting your neck. So the posture you use, particularly when you've got a laptop that's quite low or a phone in front of you, it's actually putting up to 27 kilos of pressure on your neck. And so doing that repeatedly can actually lead to degeneration in your joints, and they've even nicknamed it tech neck. So you can go see your physio to get your tech neck looked at. But it can even actually reduce your lung capacity, because when you fold forward, you actually sort of close your shoulders down, and it can actually give you less lung capacity as well. So it's not even just the neck and the headaches we can expect. There's some other ones too, but even things like, they think maybe it's giving us more wrinkles on our necks and our chins.
0: Okay.
1: Because we're leaning forward so much. Mm. So apparently there's not enough evidence to definitively show that yet.
0: Hey, eyesight's a big one.
1: It is a big one. Mm. And they've actually got talking about a longitudinal study, so a 20-year study that's actually looking at the progression of some eye issues for kids. And one of the things I actually found was it's not actually close work tasks. I mean, 20 years ago, we probably weren't using the phones exactly like we are now. But it's not so much that the close work tasks harmed your eyesight. It's actually that going outdoors, which you don't tend to do when you're on your phone, actually has a protective feature for your eyesight.
0: Okay.
1: And so I didn't know your eyes released dopamine. I knew that was in the brain. I didn't know it was in your eyeballs too. But apparently the bright light outside can stimulate a release of dopamine from your retina, which actually can help protect your eyes as they're developing. So it's not necessarily the phone itself or the tech itself that's harmful. It's what you do when you're on it, which is probably sit indoors in the dark and not move around too much.
0: Right. Okay. I understand.
1: Mm. Yeah. And then of course there's the whole blue light that's supposed to disrupt your sleep and those kinds of things. So considering those ones as well, but even also impacting our hand strength, though they did say that, clicking and swiping might actually improve your hand-eye coordination. There is a tiny sliver.
0: There's a little one.
1: Little sliver of silver.
0: There's a positive. Yeah.
1: Well, I mean, last week we were talking about the fact that I actually made a basketball hoop from a wheelchair chair.
0: Right.
1: And I could not do that in high school. So the only possible thing that could have helped me.
0: You I reckon? Think, do you reckon,
1: is
0: Erica?
1: Maybe. I think maybe that's
0: is that a
1: little bit anecdotal. But take care of how we're looking after ourselves and if we're using them too much.
0: Yes, for sure. It's that whole look up. But even just when you, like, even when you come up from it, like look up from it, it's almost like you're gasping. Not like a gasp for air, but I am going to use gasp for air because you're like, oh, hang on, what's, you readjust it. Yeah, it's, oh, it's a.
1: You sit up and you push your shoulders all the

0: way back and you lean back and sort of flex and go, oh, that's right. That's I can bend the other way.
1: Yes. And just kind of, oh, I'm back to, I don't know, the land of the living somehow. Sometimes, you know, notice that. And that's not me being on it for a long period of time. That's the thing. I've clocked it. Even if it's just a few, when I just notice, oh my goodness, here I am. I'm flicking, nothing. Just for a minute, maybe 2 minutes. And then just coming up from it is, yeah, it's not a nice, I can't quite put it into words or articulate it, but it's not a positive experience. One's where I'm going, oh God, okay, that's, you've got to go. That's, I'm really done with you. And it's only been about a minute or two. It's really, I'm not sitting there for an hour, but I'll clock it just in terms of, you know, just my whole physical, I mean, I know you're talking about some specifics with your neck and with your hands, but even just a whole body experience, gosh.
0: It is. You kind of close down and you're very, yep. And then, yeah, and I think the whole thing they talk about with the doom scrolling can also be a little bit of, you almost dissociate with the outside world.
1: Yeah.
0: You don't pay attention to other things. Mm. And I think children are a great way to bring you back and ground you in reality. Like, did you listen to what I just said? No, mummy was reading something. Sorry. I'll come back
1: heads
0: now.
1: Up on that one. Yeah, for sure. Now, I really want to do, I want the silly one to end on because it's fun. I'm going to throw to you, you've got a couple more. You've got the Smart Rider one on robo taxis, or you've got Pokemon Go players.
0: Oh, look, having been at an AI conference this week down in Sydney, I'm going to go the robo taxi because it's got a bit of AI in it, but happy 10th anniversary to the Pokemon Go. They had a whole heap of them in Times Square this week, and they together, 1,500 of them, defeated a Mega Mewtwo. They had an actual live battle on the screens in Times Square. So if you're a Pokemon Go person, go have a read of that.
1: You'll know exactly what Erica's talking about because I don't. Go and have a look at it.
0: All right. But no, so the other one is there were some very naughty teenagers, as teenagers are sometimes want to do, in California. So California have those autonomous taxis, the Waymos, and a few other ones, which we've talked about heaps of times. But this time it wasn't the car misbehaving. It was the car stopping the riders from misbehaving. And what happened was there was a couple of 15-year-olds getting drunk in the back of the taxi using a gel blaster, so like a they're sort of like paintball guns but slightly higher powered, that they had painted black to look like an assault rifle.
1: Goodness me.
0: And they were shooting, they're called Orbeez, the little like kids' toy,
1: yep.
0: Like gel pellets.
1: Oh, yeah.
0: So the car detected or at least flagged something and it was reviewed by Waymo. Okay. So the car pulled over, locked itself, called 911 and made sure that the little hooligans were arrested.
1: Wow.
0: Because it has internal cameras. And so arguably they were not in trouble because there's some exemption for these taxis related to you not actually driving.
1: Okay.
0: But again, underage in because 21 in California to drink, so they were very underage and they were shooting things from the taxi, so they have been banned from
1: Naughty
0: Waymo
1: and got in trouble.
0: They did because yes, when you're in the autonomous car, it's actually still watching you, but in this case it was for good. It stopped them harming and hurting passers-by or causing fear.
1: Yeah. There you go. Naughty teenagers. No. Naughty,
0: and then
1: naughty. All right. To wrap up on this last one, tell me how the Meta offices were overtaken by a rogue squirrel, Erica.
0: I love this. And it's like, Meta's year hasn't exactly been a picnic.
1: Yeah. Give it to us in about a minute before we go. Yeah, go ahead.
0: Yeah. So what happened was in Thailand, so not in their American offices, but in Thailand, a janitor accepted delivery of a package which contained a live squirrel. They don't know exactly why he had a live squirrel, but it got loose and ran all over the offices. And so at least one person actually got bitten and scratched while they were trying to catch it. It brought great pleasure and joy to all of the office mates. And not only that, they're having a field day internally, having created an AI generated video, talking about HR training on

0: camera-related office best practices.
1: What? Wasn't this an outlier?
0: Of course, but the staff sort of took it and had so much fun with it. That's it. So as if they don't have enough to worry about,
1: I know, right?
0: Now their own staff are letting squirrels loose in the building.
1: That's it. All right, Erica, it's always a pleasure. It's a good fun one to end on. Thank you for what you bring us all the time. Can't wait to chat with you in a couple of weeks.
0: Sounds fabulous. We'll talk then.
1: Take care. Dr. Erica Mealy, Computer Science Lecturer at UniSC, for our tech update there. The news is coming up soon. Then on the other side of that, it's Nightlife. You'll be with Libby Gore tonight. And Libby is the quiz on Nightlife tonight.
2: Oh, it is. How are you, Serena?
1: Oh, well,
2: it is on the Nightlife. And I just need to ask, before we even start, I'd love you all to tune in. But I am not great at quizzes, so I will need your help this evening in terms of making sure that the quiz gets to air in that way that you like it delivered, because, Serena, I have heard that the Nightlife audience, which I'm minding just for the next 6 nights while Suzanne gets a very well-earned break, because it's chilly out there and you've got to warm up somehow. She's taking just these 2 weekends off, so I'm lucky enough to be able to come and be with you, but I'm not really skilled at a quiz. Serena, are you aware of how the audiences respond to them? Do you think I'm going to be okay?
1: I reckon you're going to be just fine. You are in awesome hands with Nightlife listeners and the quiz, Libby, so much.
2: I hope so. So the quiz will be coming up at midnight, as always. And I just wanted to reassure you all of that everything is in one piece at the moment. But it's a brand new studio and there's a whole lot of gorgeous shiny buttons I've never pressed before. So I just ask for your patience and maybe there'll be a little bit of extra excitement on the Nightlife that you never really get.
1: No doubt. Libby, have a wonderful show. I'll chat with you on Sunday night.
3: ABC News, good evening. I'm William Howard Evans. At least 12 people are now known to have died in a wildfire in southern Spain. Some of the victims have been found inside vehicles which had been engulfed by flames, as the BBC's Guy Hedgeco reports.
4: The Andalusia government has described this as the worst fire the region has seen in terms of its impact. Eyewitnesses told emergency services that they saw a power cable fall, causing the fire to spread across a nearby forested area. Around 150 firefighters have been battling the fire throughout the night, with members of the military also deployed. Around 1,000 local residents have been evacuated from their homes. The Prime Minister, Pedro Sanchez, posted a message of condolence for the families of those killed or injured, expressing his enormous sadness and grief.
3: Authorities in the Philippines say at least 15 people have been killed by landslides caused by typhoon rainfall on the southern island of Mindanao. Typhoon Barfi is now heading for Taiwan, where more than 2,000 people have been evacuated. It's forecast to dump up to a metre of rain when it makes landfall on Saturday. Former colleagues of broadcaster Darren Hinch say his legacy will live on within the justice system following his death at the age of 82. The former senator's death was confirmed on air by his former radio station 3AW. Hinch was best known for his decades-long career in the media and his efforts to strengthen laws around sexual and violent offenders. Tanya Maxwell served as a Victorian MP representing Hinch's Justice Party from 2018 to 2022.
5: I look back now at many changes to the justice system and believe that a lot of that was due to his years of advocacy.
3: South Australia Police says an incorrect claim that a woman's death was linked to this week's national Telstra outage has put an unnecessary strain on a grieving family. Sophie Landau reports.
6: SA Liberal Senator Karen Little posted on social media on Wednesday that a person had died after failing to reach 000. Police say a woman was found unresponsive, but after a successful call to 000, was taken to a regional hospital where she later died. SA Police Commissioner Grant Stevens says people with positions of responsibility need to exercise caution before making public statements.
7: There's been a level of scrutiny applied to this family that would not have ordinarily occurred.
6: Police say the woman's partner had some difficulty contacting relatives, which may have been misinterpreted.
3: Senator Karen Little has released a statement saying she offers her sincere apologies to the women's family for what they've been through and any confusion to the broader community. She says the concerns raised were based on information available at the time and the family should now have peace and privacy. The H5 strain of bird flu has been detected in an Australian seabird for the first time. Ashley Barraclough has more.
7: Previous confirmed cases have involved migratory birds from the subantarctic region. Agriculture Minister Julie Collins says CSIRO lab testing has confirmed the deadly strain in a greater crested tern found in Robe, South Australia. There have also been two further confirmed cases in South Australia and one in Western Australia, bringing the total number of detections to 12. Ms. Collins says there is still no evidence of mass mortality among wildlife and no evidence of any spread to agricultural settings.
3: Adelaide Crows defender Josh Worrell has been involved in a collision with a pedestrian. South Australia Police has confirmed it's investigating a collision between a car and a pedestrian in Adelaide's northwest that occurred earlier this morning. Worrell missed his side's morning training session, but the club expects him to play against the Gold Coast Suns tomorrow night. And the AFL has unveiled its strategy to get 100,000 people in India playing Australian rules football. It includes spending money on youth and grassroots programs and setting up an AFL India Talent Academy. AFL boss Andrew Dillon made the announcement during Indian Prime Minister Narendra Modi's visit to the MCG. He says they've learnt from previous efforts to grow the game overseas, including when they played AFL matches in China.
8: What we didn't have there was a sustainable community grassroots participation. And that's why the focus going into India is to do that. And then ultimately, there may be commercial rewards, there might be gains for points, but absolutely, it's just to get that foundational support to grow the fandom, and then ultimately we'll see where it takes us.
3: Meanwhile, the next Men's Big Bash League cricket season will start with a game in India. It'll be played in the sunny southern city of Chennai in December. ABC News.
2: Hello, it's Libby Gore with you on the radio, filling in for Suzanne Hill on the Weekend Nightlife. And I am delighted to be with you. Now, some of you might know me from my work at ABC Victoria, New South Wales earlier on, Hobart, Tasmania, even before that, maybe, on McFeast on the telly, but you would be very, very old. But tonight, I am just with you, and I'm very thrilled to be here.

0: I just wanted you to know who was with you dangling their legs through the radio into your kitchen, or whether you might be driving back from the footy. It's incredibly fun because we get to make stuff up to share with you tonight, and I want you to join in. 1300 800 222 is the talkback number. You can ring at any time. You can text if you like, but it's not nearly as much fun because we can't talk. But that is 0467 922 702. And I thought tonight maybe we might have a little chat about this stuff that's going around in the ether about social cohesion. Now, don't cringe, but you have heard the line that you need to speak the language in order to participate, to be involved. Well, I got to thinking about that and I thought, what if you do speak the King's English? What if English is your natural language and you still can't be understood? We will explore that very shortly in the program.
1: Comedy, music and tricky clues.
2: 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More music than a comedy night, more comedy than a concert. And enough trivia to impress your co-workers for weeks.
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0: Sure is. Taking it slow, taking it easy, because there are a lot of buttons that I'm not particularly familiar with. But very delighted to be with you, Sylvia. Thank you. Lovely little text message already. I am going to love

love having a chat because, quite frankly, this is my time of day. However, we do need to kick it off with the death of a Gen X icon. It's weird, isn't it? Yours and my icons, the people that we've grown up with, sadly, they're leaving us. And today, it was Darren Hinch.

0: That's life.
1: That's life.
0: That's what all the people say.
2: What a larger-than-life character he was. And, you know, he was satirised by Steve Vizard on Fast Forward. But what he did was he turned journalism into advocacy. There's been a bit of talk about that. And interestingly enough, it ties in with a further conversation that we'll have this evening with Tim Burrows, who's the publisher of Mumbarella Media. Tim, I don't think we've ever spoken before, but we've texted.
3: I believe you said a very polite no comment when I sent you a previous inquiry, Libby, but
2: one
3: that's about
2: a
3: different radio world, so that's probably a conversation for another day.
2: It's a conversation for another day, but I'm glad that we finally meet. And the Darren Hinch story is really quite fascinating because he went from newspapers to radio and then he became a crusader, actually, for issues.
3: Yeah, I mean, well, one of the things I was considering today, you know, when we had...
2: Glad that we finally meet. And the Darren Hinch story is really quite fascinating because he went from newspapers to radio and then he became a crusader, actually, for issues.
3: Yeah, I mean, well, one of the things I was considering today, you know, when we heard this very sad news was there aren't that many people who've been successful in three different mediums. You know, as you say, he was quite a serious newspaper journalist before obviously sort of making a name in both television and then radio, and then back to television again. And if you think about it, there were not really that many people who had been successful as broadcasters in both TV and radio. They are slightly different skills. But again, as you say, perhaps one of his points of difference was he managed to straddle that line of commentary and advocacy and journalism. So, you know, really there wasn't anybody else quite like him in achieving that.
2: I think there was, I mean, afterwards there was Steve Price in that, like, he created that tabloid kind of, that tabloid current affairs host who had an opinion, an editorial. I think on the radio there was Alan Jones, but he did editorials, like 3-minute editorials, say, or 90-second editorials on television programs. But Hinch had his own show, Hinch, actually, on 7.
3: Yes, that's right. Then, of course, he took it over to 10 and then... very, very briefly, there was even a version of it on Sky News as well.
2: Wow.
3: So, you know, he had various different iterations of it. And of course, I think the one thing was he was always slightly dangerous to the media establishment as well, which was perhaps one of the attractions for his audiences.
2: Yeah, he was sort of an outsider, though he was an insider. He played outsider, though he was elite.
3: He did, and that might, of course, also explain why he met with a degree of success in politics as well. Because, you know, he sort of chose not to align with one of the major parties, which again let him carry on, sort of, you know, running his own agenda, speaking his own mind, and, you know, taking his fans and supporters with him.
2: He wasn't always. Careful. In fact, he did actually even spend some time in the clink
3: That's right. I believe 3 times now. On each occasion, it was different versions of some form of having challenged, spoken, talked about things which were limited in law, generally when there was another legal case going on, but always calling out what he saw as predators who the public needed to be warned about. Now, of course, the

0: the legal system would have said, the principle of justice is that everyone needs a fair trial, so there are rules about what could be said. But you certainly couldn't accuse him of not following his own principles on that all the way to prison.
1: And this is Darren Hinch's own words speaking about that.
2: I believe that jurors are very dedicated in what they do, and they can get rid of any extraneous ideas at all. But even in this case, I think that the man's right to a fair trial was superseded by the public interest.

0: And I'm here with you and Tim Burrows, who is the publisher of Mumbrella Media. And we're just kicking off today by remembering the amazingly huge life of Derren Hinch, who is one of our journalistic icons, really, for Gen X, late boomers, who are still around and influencing us. Turning journalism into advocacy, and indeed, Tim, once he left journalism, actually, as you previously mentioned, starting up the Justice Party and going into Parliament himself to put that advocacy on the line.
1: Yeah, and again, you know, we have seen the path of other journalists go into politics, of course, but more unusual for him to do it himself with his own party as an individual, because, of course, you know, it's a lot harder to find power when you haven't got a party machine behind you.
0: But if you're if you're an independent in the Senate, as he did, he kind of was, like, it's a bit like Keep the Bastards Honest, right? Australian Democrats.
1: Absolutely. You know, we and I suppose that's one of the things is, you know, for people who want to be individuals, the Senate is perhaps the place to do it. But at the same time, sort of going in as a sort of first time senator and just navigating the systems and having an effect is, again, was a huge achievement in its own right.
0: Annette's just sent me a text. Thank you, Annette. Derren Hinch, he wasn't Gen X. I mean, we're Gen X. I'm Gen X and you're Gen X. And he's one of our boomer icons. That was what, you see, this is what happens when you haven't been on the radio just for a little while. Your words don't always come out in the order that you want them to. They come out in a jumbledy kind of thing, but I think we'll get back in the saddle and have a nice little gallop around the race course very shortly, because I'm still, like, my heart's still going a little bit pump, pump, pump. Can you hear it, Tim? Do I sound like I'm excited?
1: No, I've always admired your nice, calm-sounding voice.
0: So calm. Shall I take that notion of advocacy, meanwhile sending our condolences to Derren Hinch's family, the extended blended family, because he did have a couple of wives, Jackie Weaver being the big showbiz one, her son Dylan. I'm sure all of Australia extends to you our sympathies. What a great man. Big loss. I spoke to Derren, Tim, I think when he had his liver transplant, and it kicked off a really funny conversation about people who had undergone organ transplants, things like kidneys and livers, and their tastes changed according to the person whose organ they received. So sometimes people were really into blue cheese when they'd hated it beforehand, which is quite bizarre.
1: Fascinating. Yes, genetics were a very, very curious thing, aren't they?
0: Yeah. 1-300-800-222. If you can back me up on that, if you've had an organ transplant and your tastes have changed and you wonder whether or not possibly it's come from the person who saved your life and you're happy to endure blue cheese, I love it. Listen, I want to talk to you about this. I wanted to talk to you, Tim, about Kyle, about Carl, and about the Mad Effin' Witches, an advocacy group. They're not actually in Parliament, but they work behind the scenes in media to pressure, I guess, advertisers to withdraw money from stations and programs that they feel are misogynistic or not in the best interests of society. Tell me what you know about the Mad Effin' Witches.
1: Yeah, I guess it's, let's start at the beginning. The name comes from a text that Peter Dutton was talking about a journalist, the News Corp journalist, Samantha Maiden, who he described as a Mad Effin' Witch. But unfortunately for him, he sent that text to Samantha by mistake, who was very amused but put it in the public domain. And it became something sort of symbolic of, I suppose, women and the media. And it was adopted by MFW, as I guess people sort of mainly refer to them when they don't want to use the full name. And
0: is that an adverb? Is it an adverb where it sits, or is it a... No, it's an adjective.
1: I think we'll probably treat it as an adjective.
0: An adjective.
1: And they had picked

0: up a it wasn't the first time this strategy of sort of rallying people to lobby advertisers about people that that someone viewed as objectionable. It was a strategy we've talked about, sort of briefly touched on Alan Jones already. There was a campaign group called Sack Alan Jones, and that was in his 2GB days, which again had very similar strategies where they would, if they heard an advertiser on 2GB, they would urge their supporters to call that advertiser or to email that advertiser and ask them why they were supporting this particular show. And recently we've seen MFW run with that strategy with their volunteers and their supporters, sort of primarily their biggest scalp, I suppose, being Kyle Sandilands and the fact that he's no longer has a radio show in Sydney.
1: Yeah, well, it's interesting because not only does Kyle no longer have a radio show in Sydney, and Carl is no longer on air with Channel 9, but I went to ARN not too long ago, and yes, it is. It's really me. I've got some lovely text messages. Thank you so much. Tim, I went to ARN not so long ago, and I walked in, and it was like a ghost town. Like, no. No, but it was sad because, when we were growing up, 3XY, like I'm a 70s girl, you'd go into the radio stations and it was alive and it was exciting and there was stuff happening and you kind of felt, I don't know, like you'd just die to get an icy cold can of Coke. It was exciting and there was no one there. And I feel like the unintended consequence of these campaigns is also that people. Well, that networks' advertising revenue goes, and it's hard to get in the first place. Now, I'm not criticizing Jenny Hill and the Mad Effing Witches. In fact, we should probably hear a little bit from them. I've got a grab from Jenny here so she can be part of the program. She did apologize for not being able to be here in person.
2: The core belief of MFW is that one of the biggest problem that we face is misogyny and its the things that go along with that, racism, homophobia, transphobia. We didn't even want to do it at first because it seemed like a lot of hard work and we didn't think it would succeed. But somehow we just started a campaign purely recording the advertisers from Alan Jones's 2GB radio show and publishing the advertisers online, and people contacted them. And the advertisers started to pull out, to our surprise, as much as anyone else's.
1: So, is that an unintended consequence too? That maybe, I don't know. What do you think in terms of the ethics of it? That we want to get rid and stop this messaging going out on the airwaves and being perpetuated, bad social messaging, and yet the consequence is that stations can collapse.
0: Yeah, look, one consequence we've seen, which is measurable because ARN Media, the people who own Kiss FM, the radio station that the Kyle and Jackie O show had been on, was that their annual general meeting a couple of months back, they put a number to the amount of advertising dollars which they'd lost, which was, if memory serves, I think it was $26 million.
1: Oh,
0: It was
1: wow.
0: certainly in the 20s, and that at a time when ARN had, and in fairness, like Southern Cross Austereo, the other big commercial company, they'd both had very large rounds of redundancies, lots of radio jobs gone, particularly kind of in the regional radio side of things. So there's less talent coming up through now as the radio structure has changed. And this situation would not have helped that. Now, in fairness, I don't think anyone would have said that radio, commercial radio, would have been doing great without this
1: Yes,
0: campaign.
1: because we've
0: But the
1: got
0: same.
1: all the fragmentation and podcasts and so many other options, YouTubes. Of course,
0: Yeah, correct.
1: given
0: Yeah,
1: that we're
0: there's.
1: making compelling radio like this tonight, why would you go anywhere else, Tim?
0: Well, look, they always say that the best radio is live radio. You know, they say it's one of those, it should be the a conversation that could only have ever happened, you know, on that day and in that place. And that's one of the great themes of sort of radio now is are we moving away from that time as it becomes a little bit more, you know, potentially homogenized. And of course, that's one of the criticisms of the strategies of MFW is, you know, they are deciding for the audience what can and can't be heard. And, you know, there were plenty of people who were fans of Kyle Sandilands who miss him now that he's not there. And that's men and women. And, you know, are quite cross with MFW for taking away the person that they enjoyed listening to in the morning.
1: But I guess they can subscribe to his new program and listen to them in their privacy without subjecting the rest of society to him and having him shape, because people on the radio are influential, right? Like you, what did they say? You can't be what you can't see, but you can't bear what you can't hear. Well, that doesn't actually rhyme, but you know what I'm saying. It's fascinating. It's fascinating what comes first, the chicken or the egg.
0: It is, and one of the kind of shocking things is sort of the last sort of year or so, or the 18 months of the Kyle and Jackie O show, was just how shocking that content
1: Oh,
0: was.
1: yeah.
0: And of course, you know, one of the issues there was we do have a regulator in ACMA, the Australian Communications and Media Authority, and it was their job to regulate that show. And it was only when Sarah Hanson-Young, the Greens politician, challenged the boss of ACMA at Senate Estimates to read out a transcript from the Kyle and Jackie O show, that ACMA finally began to show an interest in regulating them. But by the time they even made a ruling that kind of threatened some sanctions, the show was already off the air.
1: Crazy. Can we role play just jumping? You're right to jump with me. Greta, who is a producer
0: I'm
1: here.
0: quite happy to role play.
1: Will you role play? Greta, who is a producer here, and you'd know Greta because she sometimes is with you on the radio. She asked me if I had ADHD because I jump around a lot. And I thought, well, if I do, it served me well, Greta. Like, undiagnosed, do it the old way, just channel it into work. I need to ask you about Anthony Albanese and was it Bush Barbie? We forgot to check the name of it. I didn't.
0: I believe the podcast is called Bush Deep, although I must
1: Bush Deep,
0: confess
1: I beg your
0: I
1: pardon.
0: haven't actually listened to a full episode
1: Isn't
0: of
1: it
0: it.
1: funny that all the focus is on his answer rather than the actual podcast too? Like, what would you have done? Should we role play that? I mean, obviously setting it up. So she asked Anthony to play a game, shag it, date it, whatever, kiss it. And then he said, oh, I can't because I'm married. And then she said, no, pushed him. And so then he said, Kylie, and it was just a disaster. And then everyone's jumped all over him and said that he's sexist and he's bloke at the pub and he was blah, blah, blah, blah. But what would you have said if you were him and I was Bush Deep girl and I'd said to you, go on, tell me, what would you have said?
0: Well, that is the huge question, isn't it? Because his two options are show a sense of humour and play along, or be a po-faced politician to say, well, that's a, you know, terribly sexist question that I'm not going to entertain. You know, that would be, you know, demeaning, which even if that was his first instinct, it was not the vibe of the podcast. And of course, he'd made the decision to go along on a podcast in the same way that he often goes on FM radio to try and show her something of a sense of humour. So, you know, clearly he made the decision in the heat of the moment to entertain the conversation. But, you know, let's remember he just said a name, you know, and I think if one read the reporting rather than listening to it, one might think he was using the phrase shag rather than you know, his interviewer. So it was one of those extraordinary ones where the media story was certainly, you know, bigger than the moment. You know, I think I counted two or certainly maybe even three different columns about it in the Australian Financial Review, you know, including lawyers saying that if somebody said this in a workplace, they'd be fired. And one did find themselves wondering, well, probably it'd be the person who was asking the questions who might be more in the spotlight, if anyone. But it was, it's fascinating how politicians need to navigate the kind of the wider, kind of media sphere now. And yet they can't not play in that world. You know, if we look at
1: I reckon he should have said, Nikki, you are trying to get me into trouble because I cannot win. If I answer your question, I'm going to get into trouble. And if I
0: That would have
1: don't
0: been a very
1: answer,
0: good
1: I
0: answer.
1: don't answer your question, it'll look like I'm a stick in the mud. But
0: Yes,
1: actually,
0: sometimes.
1: as much as I'd
0: Yes.
1: like to answer your question, I work with some very hardline feminists, and I would get my butt kicked from ear to kingdom come if I dared give you an answer.
0: Sometimes the best thing can be just to break the fourth wall. It's funny if the other politician who I've noticed does that very, very well. If ever you listen to Penny Wong on things like when she appears on Insiders, she will call out the dynamics behind a question.
1: I think that's perfectly reasonable. And in fact, I've missed Penny Wong commenting on this. I wish Penny Wong had said something like, I'm really disappointed in him. He should have pushed back. And it's okay to push back against questions. You don't have to be polite and answer them. Like maybe if Katy Gallagher and Penny Wong had jumped in and publicly chastised him good-naturedly, it mightn't have gone.
3: And ABC Lib.
1: This is The Nightlife. My name is Libby Gore. Surprise, I'm standing in for Suzanne Hill for a couple of weekends, and I would like to welcome all the NRL states to the program. That's why I'm playing this.
3: Great conversations, a new perspective, and reflecting on your day.
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1: Girl, got that backwards. That was a little bit of dyslexic button pressing there from me. Tim, I was meant to play that one first and then say, hey, NRL people, come on board. It's The Nightlife. Lovely to have your company. I'm with Tim Burrows, who's the publisher of Mumbrella Media, and we were just talking about the Anthony Albanese imbroglio with Bush Deep podcaster Nikki Osborne. How he should have answered the question, could he have pushed back with humour, and should his own front bench have jumped in and good-naturedly chastised him? What would you give him in terms of a mark for that, Tim, should that have happened?
0: I mean, one has to look back at what then happened, and let's also accept that it was a very, very quiet news day when it all came along, which was one reason why it became such a big headline, I think. But yes, it's a 4 out of 10 at best, isn't it, for the whole thing?
1: A bit of a mess.
0: But at the same time, politicians do now have to play in that podcasting world. We look at the US, for instance, where there was an argument that one of the key mistakes Kamala Harris made up against Donald Trump was not going on the Joe Rogan podcast when she was invited, and Donald Trump did. And sometimes if you're trying to sort of reach beyond the kind of the most engaged sort of political listeners, you have to go where the audience is.
1: You certainly do. And the audience is with us tonight, Tim. They're loving your conversation. Thank you so much for being with us.
0: Oh, that's always my pleasure.
1: Lovely to chat. It's hard not being in the same room, isn't it? But that's what happens when you're on the weekend nightlife and you're right across Australia. You are omnipotent, sitting up there, looking down across from Balaclava to Bundaberg, welcoming people one and all to a program designed to give you a bit of joy at the end of the week. Bit of conversation, a little bit of joy. And also, when I say joy, I mean gratitude, actually, for some great artists that have left huge imprints in our heart. Also today, we learnt that Bonnie Tyler died unexpectedly from complications. Now, you might have heard this on the radio earlier in the day. I don't actually care because I haven't heard it in full today. I've only heard snippets and I'm aching to hear this. I think I first heard it in dancing class. I know, cray cray. those who think I have ADHD will also go berserk to know that once upon a time we used to go to dancing class and Susie Quattro was big, and I don't know how the enfant terrible got a little bit older. But as a nice middle-aged woman, I would like to play you this. It's Total Eclipse of the Heart. It is in full and it is Bonnie Tyler. And then after that, what makes a good story? A human being that's still alive, having their story turned into a mini-series. Who gets the say as to whether you deserve to be history? First up, it's Bonnie. This is The Weekend Nightlife. My name is Libby Gore.

0: 좋아해.
1: Wrote that? It was Jim Steinbeck, the guy who did all of Meatloaf's stuff. Can you not hear the big wall of sound and the big orchestral stuff? That is very Meatloafian. So I heard that story this morning on the radio, which is why you listen to the radio, because you hear little snippets of this, that and the other. And I can tell you that I heard it on the radio this morning and I was fascinated because I thought, that's right. And Bonnie had that voice because she had a throat operation when she was in her teens, and it left her with this gritty thing that initially was a flaw and it became her greatest strength. Don't you love that? Like, the thing that you think is the worst about you turns out to be your superpower. Just like my ADHD.
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1: Okay, so there has been a lot of talk about Australian values and how you and I can be more cohesive as a society. There's a Royal Commission on, there are parliamentary yelling matches about what makes you Australian and what doesn't. And then Pauline Hanson actually summed up that conversation in this little snippet that I grabbed from her press club. Just listen, don't judge, just listen. This is what she said.
8: The 2021 census showed 23% speak a language other than English at home. How can you generate social cohesion if people can't speak the language?
1: And I thought to myself, you have got a point, but something that you haven't thought of is how can you generate social cohesion if you can speak the language, but no one understands you? And this is the fate that befalls hundreds and thousands of immigrants that we have in this country from Scotland. I can't understand a word they're saying. I never have.

0: running to you.
1: Sing along, Australia.
0: But I will walk 500 miles an hour.
1: Where does this accent come from? Can you tell me? I bet you can't. Unless, of course, you've got one. I'd love you to give me a call. 1-300-222. Everyone's listening now. The sport has finished. If you have a Scottish accent and it has beset you in your life, it's either helped you or it's hindered you. I'd like to know how. Alexandra Whittam is going to join us now. She's an accent coach who has got some very interesting things to tell us about the Scottish accent, which perhaps you didn't realise. Why it sounds the way it sounds, almost not English, when quite frankly, it's part of the empire. Good morning to you, Alexandra. Good evening to you, Alexandra.
2: Hello, Libby. Hi.
1: Lovely to chat with you. I was fascinated when I saw that you actually ran workshops in Scottish dialect.
2: Oh, yes. Oh, yeah. Lots of actors signed up for that one. We had 134 people interested in developing their Scottish accent.
1: Where does it come from? Do you know how it became so broad?
2: Well, I think this is a fascinating thing about the Scottish standard English accent, which is maybe what we think of when we think about the Scottish accent. It's actually on a continuum of Scottish English accent through to the Scots language, which is actually a sister language to English. It's a different language in the same way that maybe Norwegian and Swedish are sister languages. So when we think about some of the features of Scottish, such as the nay ending, didn't cane, you know, that nae ending, and certain words like we and bairn, these are Scots words. They're actually another language.
1: Is there a difference in dialect depending upon which part of Scotland you are in?
2: Absolutely. There are many, many Scottish accents and dialects, and depending on where you are in Scotland, your accent might be closer to what we might think of as a standard English accent. So if you're in Edinburgh, you might have a sound which is a little bit more what we might consider a middle class kind of accent, which has many features of a English word usage and pronunciation. And then you go to certain other places and you've got more Gaelic, which is the Scottish Gaelic sound, and you go other places and you've got influences of Old Norse and Old English more coming through. So really, in terms of word usage, in terms of prosody or musicality, and in terms of pronunciation, it really does change a lot depending on region, depending on class, depending on, you know, who someone is and how they think of themselves, you know, their personality, their identity. This can change radically.
1: So you see, we're talking about, and now we have to jump in and be, because there's one thing to commentate and there's another thing to actually live the experience. So I want to play you a little clip from Billy Connolly, and he's Glaswegian, right?
2: That's correct, yeah.
1: And he's talking about Sean Connery, and he was from Edinburgh?
2: Yes.
1: Here we go.
3: We had a wee party. It was a Sunday afternoon, and I was making soup. Pamela said, Sean Connery's just phoned, he can't find the place. I said, it's easy to find. I told him like twice or three times. I went out to find him, and he was at the side of the road next to the fire station. I said, where the fuck happened to you? Oh, ridiculous directions you give me. I couldn't find the place. I said, have you not got one of those direction finders? And, oh, I don't know how it worked, then. I said, for f***ing sake, you're James Bond.
1: I didn't understand what he said. But I understand that it's funny. Alexandra, we've got a caller.
2: Yes.
1: It is Stuart from Lake Macquarie. Hey, Stuart. Have I got you up there? Nah, he's not there.
2: No.
1: David, doesn't matter. Doesn't matter. Are you there, Stuart?
2: Hi, Stuart.
1: He's not there. We'll have to sort those phones out. Tell me, what is the biggest misconception people have about Scottish accents?
2: I think one of them is that there is one Scottish accent, and that I think can be quite stumping for someone who's trying to learn the accent, because, you know, you listen to Billy and then you listen to Sean and you've got two completely different dialects. So I think that can be a something that gets in the way of people learning the dialect or a dialect of Scotland. I think another thing is people tend to think of this rolling R as being a primary feature. You know, they think people say car and crew and, you know, really roll their R's, trill their R's. And actually, that may be a feature of some older dialects, maybe some older regional dialects, but it's really not very common in contemporary speakers. So if someone's trying to do a naturalistic, like a contemporary modern Scottish sound, rolling your R's like that is going to throw you right off because it really it's not very common these days.
1: I think we've got Stuart up. Hey, Stu.
4: Hello.
1: Hello, talk for me, Stuart.
4: How are you doing?
1: Oh, that's good. I think you're on loudspeaker, aren't you?
4: Yes, I just went and got a drink of water, that's all.
1: You just went and got a drink of water, that's all. I got
4: Yes.
1: that bit. Tell me, how long have you how long have you been in the country?
4: I've been here since 2009.
1: And has your accent helped you or hindered you in your communications in Australia?
4: It's probably helped me, I think. With my work, I have to communicate with people, so I'm always talking with them. So the key thing I say to people is you have to slow down.
1: Slow down.
4: Slow, be slow. Yes, they understand you when you're slow. If I talk like I'm talking to another Scot, it would be more difficult, I think. So, but as long as you slow down and keep an eye on what their body language is, and if they look like they don't understand, then you might have to say, "Can you want me to say it again?" or
1: So you are
4: whatever.
1: aware, you're aware that it's kind of, I don't know, like a freezing cold water to dive into for a non-Scottish accented person.
4: Yes. You know what the biggest problem I have is actually talking to bots when they say, on the phone, put some information into a bot and it just doesn't understand it at all.
1: That's
4: So
1: hilarious.

0: So that's an argument for people who have accents. You're best actually don't use a bot.
1: Alexandra, can you tell where Stuart's from?
2: I'm guessing from the fact that you talked about needing to slow down that you might be from the Glasgow region. Am I right?
0: Oh, no, I'm from the other side.
2: Oh, okay.
0: I'm from Edinburgh.
2: From Edinburgh, yes.
0: Capital city.
2: Yes.
1: Do you find that it's a good, it's a good talking point, a good point of interest that you've got this Scottish accent? Do you play on it perhaps in social situations?
0: No, I don't. I'm not sure if I play on it. It can be an icebreaker. You get some people coming up to me and they say, oh, you've got an accent. And I say, so do you.
1: Very funny.
0: And then they go, oh, no, we don't. What's that? You know what you do? I once coached at a school in Brisbane, just very briefly. And first after the first session, all of the girls' school, the girls came up to me and said, thank you very much, blah, blah, blah. And they said, are you from Scotland? I said, yes. And I said, how did you know that? And they sort of laughed and he said, well, what's your accent? I said, yeah. I said, do you understand what I said? And they said, yes, we did. But we've got a teacher at our school who's our math teacher. And he's Scottish. And we don't understand a word he says. And I thought, oh, he's probably just not slowing down enough.
1: The key is to slow down.
0: I think so. I think the Scots accent is kind of fairly well known. In fact, today I got actually.
1: Like I met a chat, gentleman. Don't they, Alexandra? They just go on a bit too.
0: I met a gentleman today who thought I was Irish, actually. So, and there is a crossover between Scots and Irish accent. It can be kind of.
1: It can. Stu, it's lovely to meet you. Thank you so much for giving us a call tonight. I would also like to welcome on board all of our AFL friends and relatives. Although, I've got a text saying you've just put them offside. If you're here, you're here, and I'm very grateful. My name is Libby, and I'm filling in for Suzanne Hill. This is Nightlife, and you are on ABC Local Radio right around the country. Let's take – Alexandra, are you okay if we take another call?
2: Yeah, of course.
1: Okay. Alan, hi.
3: Hi, Libby.
1: Oh, listen to Alan. Alan, how long have you had this accent in this country?
3: 14 years, I think. Yeah.
1: How can you not lose it? Alexandra, how do people not lose their accents?
2: Well, I think you've got to have a strong motivation as an adult to adopt a new dialect. That means there's got to be a kind of reason why you want to assimilate or learn something, learn another way of talking. And if there's no particular reason because it's suiting you well and that you like it and it's the way you are in the world, then there's no particular reason to change it.
1: Would you ever change? Would you ever change, Alan? Have you ever heard something that would... Do you think your accent has changed at all?
3: It's definitely changed. It's softened a lot, I think, in 14 years. When I first arrived, I think people really struggled. But through work, I mean, I teach, so I think I've had to and do a lot of public speaking and work, so yeah. I've had to moderate it. I've definitely moderated it since I arrived, but it changes. I mean, I'm obviously my wife is Scottish as well, so it changes, I think, in the household, and certainly the weekends. I think it comes alive at the side of a soccer pitch. So it kind of brings out childhood nuances and memories. So I think it depends on the situation, but I certainly moderate it in work. I think it softens a lot.
1: Do you... I was just thinking, do you consciously slow down, Alan? Is that how you're understood? Is that the key with any accent?
3: Oh, absolutely. Absolutely. I mean, I think when two Glaswegians are talking, it's people just look at you completely puzzled, because you just go straight into dialect. I mean, I'm from the west of Glasgow. My wife's from kind of northwest of the city. But the dialect changes. I mean, you could walk 20 minutes across Glasgow and the dialect changes from east to west, north to south.
1: Right.
3: And

0: and can get quite really. I mean, a lot of the East End of the city's got Irish roots as well, so you get all these other nuances playing out. But yeah, certainly two Glaswegians are talking, and I've seen it with the kids. And my son came here when he was five. My daughter came when she was eight. And I mean, it's interesting with my daughter because they say that if you come to a country from 11 years old, you probably hold on to that accent quite strongly. But she was in, I remember her getting into the school choir and became very self-aware. And she's quite chameleon-like. I mean, it's incredible to see her talking to, I mean, I can watch her talking to her brother or talking to her mother, and it's very Glaswegian, very Scottish. And suddenly the phone goes and it's a friend, an Australian friend, and she suddenly just changes into an Australian accent. Mm. And it's just really natural for her just to move between them. Whereas Ollie, my son, you know, he came when he was five and still gets called Scottish Ollie. I'm convinced that's because I coached him for about 7 or 8 years. And he's picked up all the challenging dialect. So I think it's interesting looking at the kids and listening to them.
1: Interesting.
0: We were reminiscing about a funny situation when they were younger, when we used to go through the drive-through. And then after 4 or 5 attempts of trying to order a Sprite, we used to have to drive forward and get the kids to order.
1: It's just too hard to go through the drive-thru. Thank you, Alan. Thank you for staying up. Great to talk to you.
0: Cheers. Thanks.
1: Cheers. Bye. Alexandra, if someone wanted to speak Scottish, how would you be? What is? Take us through.
2: So the four things to think about primarily when you're looking at a new dialect, any new dialect, is like kind of four different ways into the sound. People, prosody, posture and pronunciation. These are the kind of four elements. Different dialect coaches will use different terminology, but that's basically it. So people is who somebody is, their identity, their age, the you know, time of their life. Are they in the 1800s or the 2026? Prosody is your musicality, your rhythm, your tone, your inflection. Posture is your oral posture, the way you hold your mouth and habits of mouth movement and jaw and tongue and lips and soft palate. And pronunciation is your vowels and consonant sounds and flowing speech. So these are the kind of four ways into a dialect, depending on. So if we're looking at, for example, someone, an actor says, I want to learn a Scottish accent. The first question is, where in Scotland? You know, who is this person? What's it for? You know, who's the character? And let's say that they're a middle-class Edinburgh Scottish speaker, dialect speaker. So I would find someone who is has that particular dialect and use that dialect as a model. So we would look specifically at the prosody, the musicality of that person's dialect, and the pronunciation of certain sounds, which would be different from a Glaswegian speaker or someone from Aberdeen or from the Orkney Islands. So these are some of the factors that we would consider.
1: I've got Danielle on the phone who says that she actually... Danielle, hi.
3: Hello.
1: You're into the rolling R's, is that right?
3: I believe you were trilling. You were trilling, as you mentioned, and it's actually a jazz a technique for singers to warm up in all of the, you know, the greats, Ella Fitzgerald, Sarah Vaughan, and then et cetera. And then the Maori teacher, Joy Yates, the great Australian, now Maori-Australian jazz singer who's married to Dave McRae. They worked in London in the 60s for the goodies, goody, goody, yum, yum. And they worked in Ronnie Scott's, and she's a great teacher. Her daughter's Jade McRae, and who's a huge talent in Australia. And so, you know, Joy Yates taught me that one. And, yes, you were trilling, and they use it to warm up with the rolling of your R's.
1: Your rolling of your R's. And tell me, Alexandra, the rolling of the R's is crucial? Or only according to which area you're from?
2: It's rare for, I mean, rolling of the R's is great for muscularity, that tapping the tip of your tongue in a trill on your alveolar ridge, your gum ridge behind your top front teeth, that's a fun to do. It's not so evident in contemporary speakers. So the two people that we've had so far on the show who are speaking in their Scottish accents, both of them did what we would call a tapped R as their, they both enunciated every R that they would find in spelling, but they do a tapped R, which is tip of the tongue on the gum ridge bouncing off. So it's like a rolled R, but it's like one instead of many, many all in a row, if you know what I mean. So if you, you might get this in a word like, kru or brilliant. It's just a little tap. It's not a long roll, and that's more common in contemporary speakers.
1: That's fascinating.
2: Not to say you can't warm up by doing a tongue alveolar trill. It's quite fun to do.
1: Alexandra, thank you so much for being with us on the radio tonight. Alexandra Whittam is an accent coach, and you can learn to speak with accent. She suggests that you look for the region, you find role models, and you practice. People, you practice. I have a text saying that Alan, one of our phoners, is actually Aussie-ized. He said soccer, not football. OMG, Alan, you didn't. This is Nightlife.
4: ABC News with Andrew Kaloupas. Authorities in Spain say at least 12 people have been killed in wildfires in the Andalusia region, while another 19 remain unaccounted for. With more, the BBC's Alison Freeman.
5: Eyewitnesses said a power cable had fallen, causing the fire to spread to a wooded area. Hundreds of firefighters have been working throughout the night. Members of the military have also been deployed, and at least 7 helicopters are being used to tackle the flames. A further 19 people are thought to be missing, and the regional president has warned the number of dead is likely to rise.
4: The communications minister says there's no evidence Wednesday's Telstra outage contributed to the death of a woman in regional South Australia. SA Liberal Senator Karen Little posted on social media on Wednesday that a person had died after they failed to connect to 000. South Australian police investigated the death but have since confirmed Senator Little's comments were incorrect. She offered her condolences to the family of the deceased and apologised to the wider community for the confusion, saying her concerns were based on information available at the time. Telstra has said there is no record of a failed 000 call relating to the death. Communications Minister Anna Wells confirmed that.
6: We are all working collaboratively together. We await the SA Police investigation to run its course, but there is currently no evidence that there is any causative link between the Telstra outage and this very sad outcome.
4: Veteran broadcaster and former Senator Darren Hinch is being remembered for his courage and integrity, even if it got him into trouble at times. Ethan Seideman reports.
7: Hinch's colourful and dogged journalistic style earned him the nickname The Human Headline, while his law-breaking crusades to expose sex offenders earned him time in jail. Nick Pullen spent decades as Hinch's lawyer and became a close friend. He says while Hinch kept him busy, it was always in the pursuit of what he believed in.
8: He had a genuine reason for everything that he did. I developed a respect for that.
7: Broadcaster Neil Mitchell says that while he and Hinch had their battles, they both worked to serve their audiences.
9: I remember him as irritating, frustrating, fascinating, incorrigible, but a man who believed in himself.
7: Hinch died at home this morning, aged 82.
4: There are concerns over an Australian seabird's ability to fly long distances after one of the birds was found with a deadly H5 bird flu strain. The greater crested tern was found at Robe on South Australia's limestone coast, marking the first Australian bird to test positive to the strain. It follows more than 10 cases among sub-Antarctic migratory birds since the strain was discovered in Australia last month. Professor Raina McIntyre from University of New South Wales Biosecurity Program says certain species have the ability to spread the strain more quickly than others.
10: If it gets into ducks and those type of birds, they will spread it even faster. The greater crested terns can fly very long distances. So if they are infected as a species, it could end up in other parts of the country.
4: The priceless medieval Bayeux tapestry has arrived at the British Museum in London in the dead of night after a high-tech, tight security operation via the English Channel. On loan from its home in France, the 70-metre tapestry dates to the 11th century and will go on display at the London Museum from September. It depicts the 1066 Norman invasion, the last successful conquest of England. To sport, and in the NRL, the Warriors have retained second place on the table with a convincing win over West Tigers at Campbelltown. Here's Andrew Moore.
11: The Warriors win 32 points to 6 before a crowd on a chilly night of 10,445, and the Warriors threaten to absolutely tear the Tigers apart with three tries in the opening 17 minutes to race to a 14-0 lead after West Tigers front rower Bunty Afoa was sin-binned and placed on report for a late tackle on Charles Nicol-Klukestad. Then when the Tigers cracked, the Warriors went on with the job. Speedy winger Alfiano Camperera ended up with two tries. Wade Egan and Sam Healy scored late to give the Warriors a 26-point margin, the West Tigers' fourth loss in a row. Andrew Moore, ABC Sport, Sydney.
4: And in the AFL, Collingwood has held off a dogged North Melbourne to register a 4-point win at Docklands Stadium. You're up to date with the latest from ABC News.
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1: Well, that's a little bit schmaltzy. Do you like it? I think that's what happens in the second hour of Nightlife. You kind of sink back into the nice, feels like a velveteen kind of couch, sort of cozy. I don't think it's leather, but maybe you have the fire crackling. I know in Victoria it was icy cold. I'm wondering, well, it's earlier in Perth. How are you going? I hope you're having a lovely time. We'll be crossing to Perth a little bit later this hour just to find out, let everybody else know what's been going on in that part of Australia that thinks it owns the place. Yeah, I know you want to secede and speak French, but we like having you there because we want to go to Exeter and Fremantle and send Mason Cox over to save the day. Nice to see that Collingwood had a win. But 4 points over North Melbourne. Come on. That's because Darcy isn't playing. Hello, it is Libby Gore with you on Nightlife, the weekend Nightlife, weekend Nightlife. I am filling in for Suzanne Hill, who's taking a couple of weekends off, and it is my delight to be back with you in your car, in your kitchen, in the shed, out the back. However you consume this beautiful program, I'm thrilled to be able to dangle my legs through the radio and be part of your life. Thank you for having me. If you would like to join the conversation at any stage, the phone number is 1300. No, it's not. It's 1800. 1300 800 222. You have to forgive me because I've just, you know, stepped in and getting used to being here all over again. 1300 800 222. And the text number is 1800. I don't know, but it's better if you call, quite frankly. 0467, thank you, 0467 0467 922 702. 0467 922 702 is the text number. And suede, yuck, leather can be wiped down suede. Thank you, Cam. Very active on the text line this morning. This evening, forgive me. As you can imagine, my last job was in the morning, and this is not in the morning. Well, it will be after the quiz. Soccer, we were just having a conversation about the Scottish accent and whether or not it impedes your ability to integrate into Australian society. A couple of lovely text messages. Anne from Woodscroft says, Woodcroft in South Australia, good evening to you, Anne. Listening to these beautiful Scottish accents is my kind of heaven. And I hope it remains as broad as it is. You kind of sum up what everybody says, Anne. It's the most delightful of accents. And Cam, says soccer is what most Scots call football because they invented it, amongst everything else, prodigious inventors. Interesting. I wonder if you have watched the fabulous miniseries on Yvonne Goolagong-Cawley that's on ABC iView. It came out earlier this year. It's particularly prescient because it's just been sold and is Australian-made production to the BBC to play on the BBC in Wimbledon week, because it is Wimbledon. Might have been overridden in your place because of the World Cup, but it's Wimbledon as well, and the women's final is on tomorrow night. You might remember Ash Barty paid tribute to Yvonne Goolagong-Cawley when she won her Wimbledon a few years back. If you haven't seen Goolagong yet, here, let me whet your appetite.
14: It's Goolagong to serve. Quiet, please.
15: You can't play.
16: I can. Here, watch.
17: Nice shot.
18: She possesses a raw talent that can't be taught.
16: Yvonne Goolagong.
18: Pleasure to meet you, Yvonne Goolagong.
19: You want to take our girl away? What's in it for you?
18: Creation of the champion.
19: Sydney is a long way from family.
18: You're not going to be doing this alone. I'll be with you every step of the way.
20: Goolagong!
18: Fine, pitch. I'm Roger Cawley.
16: Yvonne Goolagong.
18: I know. First Aborigine to play on the centre court of Wimbledon.
16: Is that what this is about, meeting a black fella?
1: The woman who took this lady's life and turned it into a miniseries is Megan Simpson-Huberman. She made her debut in Australian creativity with Dating the Enemy, which was a feature film in the 90s. This film, this series, is a huge success for you, Megan. I'm so grateful that you're on the radio with us. It's been sold worldwide and you're up for a slew of awards. Congratulations. It must be thrilling.
21: Thank you, Lib. That's very lovely of you to say. Well, of course, it was a big team effort. I wrote this series with First Nations writer, brilliant writer, Stephen McGregor, directed by incredible First Nations director Wayne Blair, and produced by the brilliant Joanna Werner, who also produced the Newsreader series, amongst many others. And Yvonne was an executive producer. So it was a big team effort.
1: But what did it take to get this story up? I remember having a conversation with you where you said you ideated untold stories of great achievers in Australia that hadn't had their voices told. Would you share the genesis of this series with us?
21: Yes, well, it was nearly 10 years ago. And at that time, there were a lot of miniseries on Australian TV about real life Australians, but they were all pretty much men. They were about real life criminals or Peter Allen or the guys from the Easy Beats band. And I love to see women on TV. Women are the majority of the TV audience. So I set myself the goal of coming up with four or five ideas about TV miniseries about real Australian women. And Yvonne was on the list.
1: And you took it to Werner. And is that how it works? Like, how, I'm sure many people wouldn't understand how a TV series gets pitched. They just consume it at the end, but it's a lot of work, right?
21: Yeah, well, actually, Joe Werner had put out a call for ideas for series and had optioned another series. And when I went in to talk to her about that, she said, what else have you got? And then I pitched her the Yvonne series, which I'd spent a long time writing down to just be a very short pitch, but you've got to put a lot of thinking so you can say it really short, but all the meaning and the love is in there. And she heard that and she said, that's it, that's the one, I'm optioning that and we're going to make it.
1: Wow. And then it took 10 years?
21: Yes, it did take 10 years. It was a bit of a journey. TV and film often does take a while, but in this case, you know, we were, took us a while to put the band together. We, Joanna and I went to Stephen, then the three of us went to Wayne, then all of us went to Yvonne, pitched to her, got her on board.
1: I need to hear about
21: and
1: that day.
21: And then we went to the ABC, got them on board.
1: I need to hear about the meeting with Yvonne.
21: Oh, Yvonne is really one of the most special people I've ever met. She's just so, I know you won't be surprised about that, but she is as incredible in the flesh as as you imagine her. She's just incredibly warm and present, and incredibly gracious. But from the beginning, she liked our pitch. It felt authentic to the era. Yvonne's about a bit younger than my mum, but a bit older than me. But I was alive for and around for her peak playing decade. So all the textures and the flavours and the music, the clothes, all of that, I remembered all of that. So, and then Stephen brought all his beautiful knowledge of the First Nations life and culture. And, yeah, she was on board and was brilliant. But again, we took it to the ABC and then, yeah, go.
1: Can I ask you just about that phone call? Like, who rings Yvonne Cawley and says, hi, I wonder, can we come over or do we have a Zoom? Or, like, what are the mechanics of that actual meeting? You knock on the door and the three of you walk in shaking, holding a croissant. What is it?

0: wonderful sessions with Yvonne and her husband, Roger Corley, and talking.
1: The first one.
0: Well, the very first one, I wasn't there because it was down in Melbourne, and they decided Jo went to meet her with Stephen at the Australian Open. Uh-huh. So I can't give you all the colour in that, but it was great. But she had all the materials that we'd all prepared together.
1: Let me just play you a little bit of the graciousness that is Yvonne Goolagong-Cawley.
2: Oh, I remember being so excited of, you know, going to Sydney in the first place, although it was pretty painful at first because you had to leave my family.
3: Yeah.
2: And I cried nearly every other night because I was so homesick.
3: Yeah.
2: But, you know, I had the dream in the back of my mind that came about by reading a Princess magazine story when I was 8. And the story was about a young girl who was found, trained and taken to this place called Wimbledon where she played on this magical centre court and she won. I didn't know it existed. Somebody came up to me and said, that place is for real.
3: For real.
2: That's in London, England. And I thought, oh, wow. So I actually started playing tennis by hitting balls against walls.
3: Mm-hmm.
2: And every time I went to sleep at night, I would dream about playing on that magical centre court.
1: She'd dream about playing on that magical centre court. That was me pressing a button that isn't meant to be pressed. But was she that generous in all of the conversations?
0: She was incredible. Honestly, it must be very strange and quite confronting to see a dramatized version of your life and having people playing you. And she had so much poise throughout the whole process. When there was something really important that she felt we'd gotten wrong and it was of substance, she told us, we listened, we changed it. But if it was something where it didn't happen exactly like that, but she felt the essence of it was right, she said, that's fine. Because when you're telling a whole life, often you've got to sort of combine characters or places just to sort of be able to get the story out in a concise manner. And she was fabulous about all that kind of stuff.
1: She won 7 Grand Slams. And yet what was happening off the field was just as fascinating as what propelled her to greatness on. How did she feel about you focusing on that? I'll leave it to you to explain those themes.
0: Yeah, it's interesting. I mean, Yvonne tells her story professionally. She's got this incredible foundation where she travels around Australia trying to inspire First Nations kids to stay in school and to, what she says, to dream, believe and achieve. And as part of that, she's telling her story all the time. So she knows it really well.
1: Mm.
0: And we had a real responsibility to kind of tell it right. But, of course, our real life is so enormous. You know, which bits are you going to choose and what are you interested in? I was really interested and I remain interested in what makes people succeed in their career but also in their personal life. Some of the other tennis players of Yvonne's era, Chris Evert, John McEnroe, they were winners on court but their personal lives were a car crash. They were in and out of marriages, divorces and scandals, and it was like they had a hole in them that they thought only winning would fill. But Yvonne was not at all like that. She's been married to Roger for more than 50 years and they're still absolutely gorgeous together. So I was really intrigued about why that was.
1: And why was it, do you think?
0: Well, Yvonne's family were beautifully imperfect, but she was one of 8 kids. They are very warm. They're very connected. And, you know, her mum, whenever she went off, you know, she was playing games and travelling to championships from when she was very young. And whenever she'd come home, her mother would never ask her, did you win? Her mother would say, did you have a lovely day? And so that sense of, you know, enjoying your life, even if it's through the game that you play, loving the game was what was kind of instilled on her. And you could really see that on court. Like Chris Evert was known as the Ice Maiden. McEnroe called her an assassin. She was very focused and very unemotional. But Yvonne smiled on court. She was easy, breezy. She played her best when she was really happy. And when she was really happy, she just loved playing. And it wasn't that she loved winning. She just loved feeling that she was playing her full capacity.
1: It's very interesting because Ben Crow is the mindset coach who was with Ash Barty when Ash Barty won Wimbledon, and Ash Barty wore a replica of Yvonne Goolagong's dress when she won Wimbledon in, when was it? It was 2020.

0: or four, around about there, somewhere around there. Please don't get cross at me for not knowing the exact year. But Ben Crowe's whole philosophy that got Ash Barty back playing tennis was about human, you're a human being, not a human doing. And that very much encapsulates what Yvonne Goolagong's mum would say to her. Like, you are a whole person regardless of your on-court success. Did you have a good time? And that your happiness shouldn't just be defined by winning. So it's an early lesson in mindset from the Goolagongs.
1: Absolutely. It's like everything that Yvonne was instinctively doing and learnt from her family was kind of the principles of what modern sports and performance psychologists now understand about flow, you know, just being happy and relaxed. Yvonne was one of the first players to bring music into the dressing room, and she told me that as she played, she used to sing in her head. Even though her coach used to try and get her to forget about all of that and just focus on smashing the other player. But that's not what Yvonne loved it when her opponent was playing well, when they were both playing well, because then they would just lift each other. And she told me that in her whole career, there were maybe half a dozen times when she really felt that she played to her full capacity and they were the moments that made her happiest, even if they weren't necessarily when she won.
0: What a privilege. Imagine you sitting having that conversation with her. How did you feel? Gosh, she learned something from those people.
1: Oh, absolutely. And just watching her, like the shoot, we shot in Melbourne in winter and the schedule was quite tough. We're covering sort of five decades and four countries and a couple of times when the days were quite long and hard, the producer brought Yvonne and Roger down on set and they just lifted the spirits of everyone because she was so inspiring. She had time for everyone. Everyone wanted to come up to her, every crew member, tell her what she meant to them, and she had time for everyone. And she inspired all of us to want to give our absolute best work to do justice to her story.
0: Was she happy with it?
1: I believe so, yes. She watched it first and she was pretty happy, and then she watched it again, I think, with some friends and family, and then rang up Wayne, the director, and she was quite emotional, I think, and I understand that she felt very pleased with it.
0: You would.
1: Which I was so happy. And what was also wonderful was that the audiences in Australia, the responses have been absolutely gorgeous. People just feel very strongly about Yvonne, but also the actors were beautiful. The actress who plays Little Yvonne, people really seem to love the warmth and the joy in the series.
0: And then it's been sold to the BBC, which is a huge feather in the cap for you, Megan. What does that mean for you as a professional? Because it's tough. The creative industries are tough. It's precarious. There are no guarantees. There's a lot of unpaid development work. It's all on speculation until suddenly someone greenlights it, and it can fall over at any minute, right?
1: Absolutely, yes. It's a very precarious business, and then it's wonderful just to be working on something, to be writing drafts. It's even better when something gets made, and then you don't know how things are going to be received here and then whether they'll travel overseas. So it's been incredibly exciting to have it screening in England, and the early reception has also been very strong, which is fantastic.
0: And of course they bought it because of Wimbledon. They've been playing it this week.
1: Yes, it's what I always dreamed they'd play it in the lead up to Wimbledon, and then it'll be on BBC iPlayer for streaming after Wimbledon as well, as it is on now for ABC, the beautiful ABC iView. People can view it and review it at any time.
0: So what makes a good story? If we were to ask, open up the phone lines, you know, you've mentioned that there are untold stories. We've got, I don't know, we had the Paul Hogan story and we've had the Kerry Packer story. We did have a couple of Ita stories. We had Cleo and we had, oh no, there was How's That? That was more Kerry Packer about World Series cricket. What makes a good story, and where should we be looking? Because it seems like these stories are in plain sight but possibly ignored. And then we might open up the phone lines, 1-300-800-222. Whose story would you like to see dramatised? What real-life incident, what real-life person, what contemporary person in life do you think could handle having their story turned into a mini-series that kind of becomes, it's sort of pop psychology, isn't it? Because the thread of it has to have a learning and a transformation. And the Yvonne Goolagong story is about success alongside self-esteem, I think. Is that not right, Megan?
1: For me, a lot of stories are about the character sort of getting over their flaw and transforming. But for me, there's a different type, shape of story, which often, not always, but often applies to women's stories, and it's called a reclaiming arc. And for me, Yvonne knew instinctively the way that she needed to play best and to succeed when she was young, and then her coach, for his own reasons, for his own ego, tried to push her off that path, and she got a little bit lost, and then she realised she had to reclaim her own instincts, and that's what she did, and then she fully succeeded. But I think, yeah, a great character. I'm in early development on another historical drama based on a real woman. But I think the most important for a screen story is a character who's very active, who's themselves are trying to do or achieve something rather than someone things just happen to.
0: 1-300-800-222. We would like you to pitch to us some stories that you think would make great miniseries, Australian stories that deserve to be codified, to be written up, to be turned into drama so that we can watch them, enjoy them and actually celebrate people's lives. My guest is Megan Simpson-Huberman. She is a writer and co-creator of the Yvonne Goolagong miniseries, which is currently playing on ABC iView. We'll be back with more of your calls, 1-300-800-222, and Megan in just a moment after this.

0: A little bit of ABBA, Winner Takes It All. Libby Gore with you on Nightlife, Weekend Nightlife with Megan Simpson-Huberman, who is a co-creator and writer of Goolagong, the Yvonne Goolagong story that's on ABC iView. It's currently playing on the BBC. It's a huge success, nominated for Logies. It's nominated for actors. Megan, honestly, it vindicates your passion for telling stories and all that hard work.
1: It was really satisfying to see. You know, what's great now is that with Instagram and Facebook, people can write their reactions, you know, the minute they've finished watching a series, and to see so many people, including women, really responding to Yvonne's story was so incredibly satisfying.
0: It's funny because the story is also in the context of the 70s and the times. It's not so far from the Stolen Generation. You didn't weigh heavily on that, and yet it was still present. Her personal story against a political environment, it kind of is, it's like a Mary Poppins way of showing Australia who we have been and who we are.
1: Yeah, it was the 70s were a time of really big changes in race relations and in relations between men and women. There was Women's Lib, the consciousness-raising movement, and Yvonne and Roger's relationship was a really fascinating one for the time. He'd had a really successful business and he gave that up because Yvonne asked him to come on the road on the tennis circuit with her, not as her coach but as her hitting partner. And I always feel we're really starved of seeing good marriages on TV and good men. So I was really keen for us to showcase that. Yvonne had a very unique story because tennis in those days was a real silver-tail sport for kind of the wealthy middle and upper middle class, and Yvonne's background was very different. So, yeah, it was a very rich tapestry to draw from.
0: I have got some suggestions for people who would like to see series. May I suggest them to you and we can toss them around?
1: Taking notes, very keen.
0: Okay, so not so much a person, but I think it's Jane sent this message. Not so much a person, but I'd like to see a miniseries about the fine cotton scandal. It was such a shambolic affair. It's hilarious looking back on it. I can see Roy Billing playing Hayden Hashiana. Was when they disguised the horse and the wrong horse ran, and it is a interesting story. The Waterhouses are all still alive, so you'd have to be careful. Let me put a caller up. It is Fiona in Ballina. Hey, Fiona.
2: Hi, how are you?
0: Good. This is Megan.
2: Hi, Megan.
1: Hi, Fiona.
2: How are you going? Hi. Good. Great show. Really interesting show. And look, I just thought Norman Lindsay would make. I know they've done the movie Sirens, but we spent some time up at the gallery in the Blue Mountains recently, and his wife had such a huge influence on his almost business. They actually, the guide there was telling us that they actually believe she was, you know, really the driver behind it. And, after they left, they were finding the etching plates all through the Australian bush there. They were literally throwing them into the bush. He had to move up there because he was unwell with asthma, really good friends with Mark Foy, the really rich aristocrat in Sydney. I just think it'd make an amazing story.
1: Oh, that does sound fascinating. That's the magic pudding author and the artist. Could be incredible.
0: It is. And the other thing is it touches on Anna Funder's wifedom, you know, George Eliot, the woman behind the man, behind the legend. You know, it's that untold story of someone who wielded immense power and probably wasn't acknowledged for it at the time.
2: Yeah, that's exactly. And the neighbour of that, she used to actually be, she's now a tour guide, but I think she was the editor of one of the big Sydney newspapers. I think she said she was the editor of The Age. So incredibly well informed. And she actually is the neighbour up there. She was an amazing tour guide. And
0: you just don't know who you're going to bump into, do you?
2: No. And just telling us about, you know, he was a prolific artist, obviously, through the etchings and the art. But it was her, his wife, that actually, did all the numbering of all the prints and really drove him to get that work done. And probably without her, we wouldn't have the art that we kind of have now through Norman Lindsay, I suspect.
0: And well, of so again, course,
2: you know,
0: it had
2: a woman
0: to be.
2: Behind him.
0: It had to be a woman behind the whole cut and come again thing, right, Megan?
1: Absolutely.
0: That's what we all want. Sometimes I look at something that I've prepared and I think this is a cut and come again dish because it just keeps going.
3: Who is this one? Alice.
0: This is Alice in Avalon, Megan. Hey, Alice.
4: Hello.
0: Tell us, what do you think?
4: Well, Lisa Wilkinson, the great Australian journalist, has just put out a book about Evelyn Marsden, who was the sole Australian survivor of the Titanic.
0: Oh.
4: And, yeah, and she fished for that story because she happened to get As Told on Radio National. Thank you, Auntie. Hello, anyone trying to defund you.
0: You've done a good job.
4: Yes, we need public broadcasting. We've got to stand against the corporations and the hegemony, don't we? But, well, we don't. And I believe Lisa Wilkinson has a nice little pad at Clareville at Avalon. Where
0: Yeah.
4: Being that I was going to say...
0: Could you stick to the point? Come on.
4: Yeah, I'm trying. she got off the boat. She got everyone off the boat. She was employed as a steerage. She was in steerage, poor, and she was employed as a nanny. And so she was busy pushing everyone into the boats, correctly strapping them into the boats. She was prepared to go down with the ship because she was working. And as the story goes, which was fished out because someone was remaining from her family who was the keeper of the knowledge and gave all of that knowledge to Lisa Wilkinson, who has now written the book, she was also a rower when she grew up on the Murray River in Adelaide. She used to row as a child.
0: Lisa or the other woman?
4: No, no.
0: Oh, right.
4: Lisa wrote the book. Remember, she's still alive. The Titanic was quite some time ago now, Libby.
0: I know. In fact, one of my best friends is over there right now. May I send a cheerio to Newfoundland? That was it's like on the edge of Canada, and that's where they based the musical Come From Away. And I didn't, you know, like there's this whole economy there that's based on the Titanic. You can get snow domes.
4: Well, you could also go down and try and find it and get imploded.
0: No, you don't.
4: No, I'm just joking. Will that actually happen? But the point of it is that that would be a great Megan Huberman. I saw your series, Corley, and I thought you treated the sexual assault of her very well, or the molestation, the relationship between the two, his daughter. And
0: yeah.
4: I thought that really well.
0: That was really tricky, Megan, like the way you took on that storyline about interference or potential, I'm trying to say it in a discreet way, but yeah, how would you describe it? But you played it very delicately.
1: Yes, it was, you know, it was a very tricky element. Stephen and I both worked very, and the whole team worked very hard to get that across. It was a big motivator. It was a big reason why Yvonne wanted her story told, because in the 80s, after she retired, she wrote her autobiography and everyone had kind of idolised her coach as this kindly white man who'd taken this little Indigenous girl and brought her to the world. And in her autobiography, she told the truth that he was a very difficult character and had assaulted her, and no one reacted. It was like no one wanted to hear that story. And so she felt the story needed to be told, and she also feels that, you know, in sports there are a lot of young women being coached by men, and often, you know, the men are getting the boundaries confused and they have these young girls and their bodies are maturing before their eyes, and the next thing you know, they're crossing the lines. So she really wanted to speak out about that. But yes, it was how much to show. You know, there were more incidents than we showed, but we wanted to have the balance of the truth of the real obstacle that she lived with and had to overcome, but not putting in so much that it would drive people out of the show or be too triggering for them.
0: Megan, thank you so much for joining us tonight to tell us the inside story of Goolagong. It's such a brilliant series. If you haven't watched it, please go on to ABC iView and watch it. You've got to support Australian writers and productions. You will be, it's not so much pleasantly surprised, because that sort of sounds patronising. You'll love it. You'll just love it. We've got some fabulous stories to be proud of. Amazing people and some great creators who are bringing them to life. And Megan Simpson Huberman is one of them. Megan, thank you for staying up and having that extra coffee for me.
1: Thank you, Lib. It's been a delight. And everyone, vote for the Logies for all your favourite Australian and ABC shows, including Goolagong.

0: This Week in... Perth.
1: It's Libby Gore with you on The Weekend Nightlife. Joining us with the big stories from Western Australia this week is Nadia Mitsopoulos, who presents Mornings from ABC Perth. Nadia, great to talk with you again. I'm glad you're on The Nightlife.
2: Oh, Libby, and lovely to have you on Nightlife. How are you?
1: I'm doing really well, thank you. And I'm loving being able to talk to everyone. You know how I love this omnipotent kind of feeling where you can just reach around across Australia from Broome to Balaclava and know that everybody is here.
2: Isn't it great? The power of radio, Libby, the power of radio.
1: Yeah, magnificent. Just adore it. But I have been troubled by this particular story, the Nicky Winmar story. So following it from this side, you know, he's a hero lifting up his Guernsey, a warrior for racism, and yet we find him in trouble for domestic violence or assault charges. Can you take me through how this has panned out? Because I understand it could have some severe ramifications.
2: Well, I mean, he's a big name over here and across the country, and why wouldn't he be? I mean, let's look, 317 games with South Fremantle here in Perth and then St Kilda and then the Western Bulldogs. But I think he will be best remembered for what is an iconic moment. Against that game against Collingwood, he was playing for St Kilda. He was copping a lot of racist abuse, and as you mentioned there, he lifts up his shirt, points to his black skin, you know, I'm a black man and I'm proud. And that moment and that photograph is just, you know, part of football history, but was such a turning point in racism.
1: It was with Damien Monkhurst, wasn't
2: correct.
1: It? Was,
2: yeah.
1: It was, he was a Collingwood ruckman, a big, gangly white bloke. And it was an iconic moment, a snapshot of the change that then unfolded within using football as a means to create social change. Hmm. And in this instance, with regards to race.
2: Absolutely. And then we fast forward and last week, Nicky Winmar is convicted of assault against a woman, a very, very serious assault. And that conviction came down last Friday. Now, within hours of that, the state government, the Premier here, announced that a statue of Nicky Winmar, which stands outside Perth Stadium, our 60,000 seat stadium where all our footy games are played, is going to be removed. And he was saying, we will not tolerate violence against women. It now sends a wrong message and we're going to take that statue down. So the fact that they acted so quickly, I think they were ready for this. I think that they were watching this closely. There had been, as I understand it, discussions about, hey, this better be on your radar because if he's convicted, this could be a problem. And so within hours, the Premier made that announcement. That statue was removed on Sunday morning, less than 48 hours later. Wasn't even light. The cranes came in at about 6:45 that morning. It was still dark and it was gone by the time it was light. It was so quick.
1: Interesting conversation, though, about when you put up statues to living people.
2: Well, and that is exactly what was discussed on our show, because the speed of it, I think, sent a very clear message. Now, I've got to say, most people were okay with it, saying, look, you know, is that the kind of person that we now want to immortalise in this way? And remember, this statue was done and didn't have a home. And so it ended up here and it was a huge deal. It was when we had the Dreamtime game here during COVID, when the rest of the country was shut down and we were going on our merry way. And there was, you know, it was a really big deal. There was a lot of events around it and it was a momentous occasion. Statue's gone. And that was the conversation. A lot of people were saying, well, is the problem that you're giving statues to people who are still alive. And maybe we need to relook at that and maybe give statues to people once they've died, maybe a couple of years later, to make sure that they're absolutely squeaky clean and they are truly deserving. And then I'm talking to Sean Gorman, who's an AFL historian, an Indigenous person himself, saying, well, then go and audit all the statues.
1: I was going to say, you have to do an audit on all the statues and look at them through. It's interesting because the lens has changed through which we look at history.
2: Captain James Stirling, we had a statue of him in the heart of the city. That's been removed a couple of years ago for maintenance, but it's never come back. I suspect it never will because of the atrocities that he committed against Aboriginal people. So it is an interesting discussion, and people like to immortalise, you know, their heroes in this way, but at what point do we do that? I think it's problematic. And as you said, we're seeing things through a different lens now. And what might have been okay or acceptable or excused 30, 40, 50, 60 years ago isn't anymore.
1: That's right. And there was the other interesting thing about that, Nadia, too, about the lack of women who have achieved being immortalised in statue. It's a particularly blokey thing to do.
2: It so is. It so is. And we've had that. We often have a lot of fun when we talk about, well, who are the women that should be immortalised, you know, in bronze. And I tell you what, it's always a very, very long list. But I just think it's problematic now, Libby. And I just wonder if this whole world of statues for people.
1: I agree.
2: Is going to be rethought. But then with the Winmar case, with Nicky Winmar, wasn't him about his playing, it was about the moment. And I spoke to the artist who did that, the creator, the sculptor that did that that statue, and his argument was it wasn't about the man, it was about the moment. It was about that iconic moment, and whoever did that, he would have done the same thing. But can you separate the man and the moment?
1: Can't. How can you separate that man from that moment?
2: No.
1: I mean, that was him. He just had enough.
2: Yeah. It's
1: Wow, it's so fraught, isn't it? And how one part of one's character can cancel out the other part of your character being celebrated. Nadia Mitsopoulos is with you, with me as well, on the Weekend Nightlife. The Nicky Winmar story is a tricky one. What is going on? There seems to be a bit going on with BHP and a strike. I love hearing these stories from the other side because, like, mining is such a part of your everyday conversation, and we look at it from over here and look at what you're doing.
2: Libby, you know that WA is the economic powerhouse of the country.
1: All of the money
2: comes from here.
1: I know. You've told me a million times.
2: We dig it up.
1: Is spend it.
2: We dig it up and we ship it out. No, this is actually quite significant because miners in the Pilbara are actually striking for the first time in 40 years.
1: Wow.
2: Yeah, so this is huge because the unions haven't really had the foothold in the Pilbara and in the resource industry that they've previously had, but they're certainly showing their muscle now. So these are port workers that work with BHP, and they're the ones that basically make the port operate up in Port Hedland, and they've been... they're at an impasse now, but they had been negotiating for quite some time new paying conditions. They cannot reach an agreement. So they voted earlier this week to take protected strike action. So that's going to happen next Thursday. So it will be an 8-hour strike, as many as 200 workers. Yeah, but as I said, it's significant because it's the first time there's been a strike like this in 40 years. It's been fairly peaceful.
1: What do they want? What do they want, and is it reasonable?
2: Well, most of them make up to, you know, some of them are making up to $240,000 a year. At the moment they're making anywhere between $150,000 and $200,000, and they're wanting another $25,000, $30,000. So that could push some of those wages up to about $240,000 a year. I think the union was saying that they'd worked out that would be like another 9 cents a tonne in iron ore cost to BHP.
1: Right.
2: But that means that's probably going to disrupt operations for a day. And, you know, that's going to cost, you know, that could cost up to $1 billion.
1: A day?
2: Possibly, yeah.
1: Wow.
2: There's a lot of figures flying around, but, you know, it's big business. I mean, we export something like, in a year, about $117 billion worth of iron ore.
1: Mm-hmm.
2: So it's huge. It's huge. Mm. And as I said, we haven't seen this for a long, long time. So not all workers are striking, only these port workers that belong to BHP, but they can't come to an agreement. And so they've gone, right, that's it, we're out.
1: So why has it come to this? Do you understand why it's come to this?
2: Well, no, I mean, we only get, you know, very, very, you know, pretty short statements from BHP, but the union is basically saying that they've been stonewalling, that they're not coming to any compromises, and they maintain that their workers and the conditions that they're under, you know, a lot of them are fly in, fly out, it's not for everyone, they're saying they deserve more money, and BHP will not come to the party.
1: Because BHP say that that will, what, reduce the profits to shareholders or make it too expensive to mine, or?
2: Well, they're just saying that, you know, they don't believe that it's justified. So they can't come to an agreement on how much more they should get. And there'll be other conditions involved in that as well. But this has been going on for some time. This has been brewing for a while. And, I mean, now you do get quite a bit of notice because you have to apply to the Industrial Relations Commission to get the permission to be able to take the protected action. You've got to apply to do the ballot. So they've had plenty of warning. What sort of impact it will have, we're not really sure. So we'll have to wait and see, because obviously BHP will make contingency plans to try and get people in there. But whether it means the entire port shuts down for a day, I don't know.
1: Wow. Wait
2: and see.
1: That's a big deal. Mm. And this story also I found fascinating because it goes to the heart of what's going on in Australia at the moment in terms of social shifts. Paul, is it Papalia? Is one of your state ministers?
2: He Paul seems Papalia. To have
1: been there. Papalia. He's been there for an awfully long time, right?
2: 19 years.
1: Yeah.
2: He has been there. In fact, I remember being at his by-election heavily pregnant, sitting on a stool in about 38 degree heat going, please tell me, when will this day be over?
1: That's hilarious.
2: Yeah. So, and I remember he was concerned. He was like, are you going to be okay? And yet, sure. In fact, I did have my baby prematurely, but that's another story. Look, he announced his retirement earlier this week. So he basically said that we'd been expecting this. The rumours had been circulating for quite some time. I'd asked him a couple of times and he kind of laughed it off. He did confirm on Monday that he is resigning from Parliament, and he's done that this week because he has a family member that's unwell. And he needs to devote time to his family. But what is really interesting about this, so he's is in the seat of Secret Harbour. It's sort of a coastal suburb.
1: Great name.
2: Of Perth. Secret Harbour.
1: Yeah, great name.
2: I love
1: name.
2: That. Yeah, no, you're onto it. It is a great name. But it's south of Perth in the outer suburbs, and it's going to be a really good test of the support of One Nation.
1: Yeah, because we know the relationship between Gina Rinehart and Pauline Hanson, and we understand that One Nation has seen somewhat of a surge in the absence of any true great opposition from the Liberal Party, picking up some conservative votes. What's the vibe like in WA with regards to One Nation's traction, given it's kind of got a home base there?
2: The polls that we've had here have pretty much mirrored what we've been seeing in other states, and they're certainly up there as one of the more popular political parties and garnering a lot more support than the Liberals. And, I mean, at a federal level and a state level, the Liberals have been pretty decimated here, I've got to say, for the last couple of years. And even the current Liberal leader here, Basil Zempelis, who was a former TV sports commentator.
1: And then mayor for a while.
2: And then mayor of the city of Perth, yep. So his stepping stone to what he would like to be the premier. He was even flirting with, well, look, if we have to do deals with them, you know, I wouldn't rule it out because, you know, preference deals. So they're worried. But it's not just the Liberals that are worried. ALP are worried as well because they're not just taking votes from Liberal supporters. And that's the concern. So I think this is really interesting because those sort of outer suburbs tend to be where One Nation is quite popular.
1: The litmus test.
2: Yeah. Yep. And in our state election, we did see that they were polling quite well. So I just feel that this is going to be a really interesting test case. And by-elections traditionally go against, you know, if it's a government seat, they generally go against. People don't like by-elections, right? It's like, you know, going to sit out your full term. I think people get a bit tired of it. So they would expect to swing away from them. It's where those votes go. You know, and that's where I think this is going to be really fascinating. And Premier Roger Cook, he did say a couple of days ago, he goes, oh, we're in for the fight of our lives. And it's going to be very interesting, Libby. And you watch, there's going to be a lot of money put into that campaign. It's going to be, I imagine we'll see a lot of Pauline Hanson here and Gina Rinehart, a proud West Australian, a massive.
1: Is she popular? Is she popular? I know she's powerful, but is she popular?
2: That's a really tough question.
1: Yes, to answer. Sorry.
2: Some people really like her and some people do not.
1: Polarising. She's polarising.
2: Yeah.
1: And what about the calibre of the One Nation candidates? Do
2: don't
1: we know who's...
2: No idea. No idea yet. What we do know is that Georgia Tree will be the Labor candidate. That was announced yesterday. She's working, I think, currently in Madeleine King's office, the Federal Resources Minister. So she's been around Labor ranks for quite some time, and she was handpicked months ago because, you know, they knew that this was going to happen. Labor knew what was going to happen. There was no other candidate, so she was cherry-picked for this, I have no doubt. We don't know who One Nation's candidate is. We don't know who the Libs are going to put up as well, so we'll have to wait and see. But it's going to be a really, really interesting one. I'm fascinated to see how this plays out.
1: I kind of feel like the country's come alive. I'm a great advocate for civil disagreement. I love the fact that we live in a country whereby you can actually debate stuff.
2: Yeah, but can we, Libby?
1: Well, that's what I'm hoping. I'm hoping that we can somehow encourage civil debate.
2: I don't think the debate's been civil at all. It's really interesting that you say that. Maybe things are changing.
1: I have felt
2: over the last couple of years that the art of a civil debate has gone, and people are like, this is what I think, and if you don't agree with me, I don't care. I'm not listening.
1: We have to change that, though, don't we?
2: How do you do that? I mean, we try here, and I have noticed, and, you know, sometimes you see, you know, some of the calls that come in and some of the texts that come in can be toxic, but also very, this is what I think, this is how I feel, and I'm not going to listen or hear anybody else or look at any other facts because this is my truth and this is all I believe. You know, and I think also generationally, we've always had a two-party system, and a lot of younger people don't like that. They like choice. They look at minor parties. Anything we talk about, any issue we talk about, Libby, if it's the health system and the EDs are full and people can't get a bed, or there's too many kids in classrooms and all the infrastructure is aging and there's congestion on our roads, the first thing people say, immigration, are there too many people here? And these political parties are feeding into that. Housing crisis. Every time you talk about, and God knows we've got one here, immigration, are there too many people coming into WA? We have the highest rate of, you know, migration than anywhere else in the country. But that's also people coming from the eastern states.
1: Do you count us as immigrants?
2: Oh, well, it's net migration. It's still coming in and out.
1: Need a passport.
2: We, you know, people want us to see. You know that, don't you? But you know what I'm saying?
1: Speak French, like, and get all of that. I get you. You're the Quebec of Australia. I get it.
2: But like, all these issues that are really tough issues for governments to crack when it comes to these pressure points, the first port of call for a lot of people is to blame immigration for it.
1: Yeah, well, the second port of call is to point to our surnames. I mean, look at yours. It's not necessarily Celtic.
2: No,
1: and neither is mine.
2: No. My parents were migrants. They came out for a better life and got one.
3: Thank you so much, Nadia. Great to speak with you. My name is Libby Gore. That was Nadia Mitsopoulos, and it's news time coming up. Weekend Nightlife.
4: ABC News with Andrew Kaloupas. Wildfires have killed at least 12 people in Spain's southern region of Almería. Several victims were found in their cars. 19 people are unaccounted for. Four of those who've died are believed to have been British nationals. The BBC's Guy Hedgeco has more from Madrid.
5: There are concerns that the death toll could increase potentially quite substantially further, because there are still 19 people unaccounted for, we're told, by the authorities. Of those who've been confirmed to have died in the fire, four are believed to be British, people who were travelling in a British car and seem to have been trapped by the flames last night. And there are another seven who died when they were trying to escape the flames on foot.
4: South Australian Police Commissioner Grant Stevens says there's nothing to suggest the person died after they were unable to connect to 000 during Wednesday's Telstra outage. South Australian Liberal Senator Karen Little has claimed a person died after they failed to reach 000 service. Mr. Stevens says a woman was found unresponsive by her partner at 10 a.m. on Wednesday, who then phoned a neighbour using his Telstra phone. He says the neighbour assessed the phone and used her Telstra phone to contact 000, and that both calls went through without difficulty. Commissioner Stevens says the suggestion that the death was related to the Telstra outage has put an unnecessary strain on the family.
6: This is a tragedy where a family has lost a loved one, and in the ordinary course of events, they would not have had such significant involvement with the South Australia Police.
4: Federal Communications Minister Annika Wells says Telstra has confirmed the outage has been resolved. Telstra Chief Executive Vicky Brady has apologised for the outage, which saw mobile services payment systems and public transport networks disrupted. Veteran broadcaster Darren Hinch is being remembered as a genuine and kind person following his death, aged 82. The former senator was best known for his decades-long career in media and his pursuit of violent and sexual criminals. He died in his sleep Friday morning. 3AW journalist and long-time colleague and close friend Dennis O'Kane says he was a driven man.
7: Working with Darren was just absolutely amazing. I mean, I quickly realised that this guy was different. When he said things on air, he meant it. He was also a very kind person too. And he was so, as we know, he was hooked to what he was passionate about.
4: The South Australian government says 12 cases of the deadly H5 bird flu strain have now been confirmed in the country following the first positive result in an Australian seabird. It was found at Robe on South Australia's limestone coast. Authorities believe the bird may have come into contact with a sick migratory bird from the sub-Antarctic region. South Australia's Primary Industries Minister, Claire Scriven, says it's an isolated case.
8: The vast surveillance that we have done over the last couple of weeks, which is the biggest in 40 years, has not shown mass mortalities in bird life or in wildlife. That is very encouraging.
4: A teenage boy has been arrested after remains were found during the search for a missing 13-year-old girl in Victoria's West. Ethan Siderman with more.
9: The family of the alleged victim, 13-year-old Layla Jeffrey, have released a photo of the young girl as police continue to investigate her death. Detectives believe remains found in the town of Donald late on Thursday are those of the missing teenager, who had not been seen for 6 days. Detectives from the missing persons squad raided a home on Friday morning and arrested a 16-year-old boy. Detective Inspector Dave Dunstan says police believe the teen was known to Layla.
10: We are quietly confident that those responsible are in custody now.
9: A 53-year-old woman from Donald and a 55-year-old woman from Melbourne are assisting police with their inquiries.
4: A Perth paediatrician charged with child sex offences has been granted bail. Here's David Webber.
11: Chia Liang Saw has been charged with indecent dealing and indecent recording involving multiple alleged victims. Perth Magistrates Court heard he's now been charged with 4 new offences, bringing the total to 57. The magistrate said it's highly likely there will be further charges. He granted home detention bail with electronic monitoring. Chia Saw has been told not to contact alleged victims and not to use encrypted communications. His lawyer said he'd lost his job and the ability to reoffend had been reduced. Chia Saw is scheduled to appear in court again in October.
4: ABC News.
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2: Yes. Yes, it is me
3: working out the buttons, and that's what I'm just putting a precursor on this segment, because this is your segment. I know this is your favourite one, and I'm not very good at them. So if you would like to play the quiz, firstly, I ask that you bring your patience, and secondly, I ask that you bring your wits, and the phone number is 1-300-800-222, wherever you are across Australia, 1-300-800-222. You could be in Launceston, or you could be in Exeter, or you could be in Darwin, or you could be in Dubbo. I want you to call, and if I make a mistake, please feel free to tell me, because one only learns through failure, I've been told. So if I fail, you can only think that I will get better tomorrow night. Is everybody ready? Are you steady? Okay. Let's go. Oh!
13: The Mighty Challenge.
3: Okay. This is the Mighty Challenge, and our first caller is Lorenzo. Lorenzo, do be kind. How are you this evening?
14: Hi, Libby. Kind is the only way I know how to operate.
3: Oh.
14: Love, peace. That's what I send out there.
3: Have you been following the World Cup?
15: I have a little bit, yes, yes, following the Socceroos. Yes, I think France just beat Morocco and, yeah, so following it a little bit, yes.
3: Have you got a second favourite team apart from the Socceroos?
15: Oh, I think the Scandinavian, I think it's Norway, I don't know, Denmark or Norway, I think it's Norway.
3: It's Norway.
15: They're sort of underdogs and, yeah.
3: They're Vikings.
15: They do well.
3: They're Vikings.
15: Exactly. Exactly, yes.
3: So I think what I have to do is, like, I get to ask you the first question and you get to choose the category. Don't be cross with me for not being au fait, okay? So...
15: Of course.
3: Do I need to tell you what the categories are? The week that was, marriages, famous last words, cities, Aboriginal names, or from screen to page. Which category would you like?
15: Can I please have the week that was?
3: The week that was. Ding. Ready?
15: Yes.
3: What is the theme of NAIDOC Week 2026?
15: Now, I should not have chosen this category because I have to admit, I have not been monitoring the media all that much. So I don't know, but I wish you the very best and all the people calling in.
3: Yeah, Lorenzo, you are kind. You are lovely.
15: I try. A bit of bum kissing from me doesn't hurt at all, I think. So, yeah.
3: Okay, thumb kissing, I think you said. Thank you so much for calling.
15: Yeah, that's right. Thanks,
3: okay.
15: Libby, see ya.
3: See ya. Oh, well, that's the end of Lorenzo. And I think we got through that one okay. Oh, John is in Asheville. John, I think we've spoken once before another time. Yeah?
16: I think so, Libby. Yeah. Nice to talk to you anyway. I'm particularly like when you used to play Elle McPheast.
3: Oh, did you?
16: Oh, wacko. Oh, fantastic. It was a great character you used to. Does she still get a bit of an airing every now and again?
3: What did you say? It's dropping out a little bit.
16: Do a character every now and again? Or
3: not really. I'll tell you what I thunk. I thunk that given that I chose to create a family and I'd read so much about comedians' children's and husbands having nervous breakdowns and other things, that I thought I should throw away my penchant for bailing people up on the street and throwing my skirt over people's heads because lest I be an embarrassment. So what we did was we moved back to Melbourne. I worked at ABC Radio Melbourne and Victoria for a decade or so, and I was far more sedate and, you know, better suited to school pickup.
16: Well, you ought to be congratulated, Libby.
3: Do you just want me to give you? Do you want me to just give you a hint for this question? Because you know that I have to ask you the question again.
16: Yeah, that's it.
3: It's the theme of NAIDOC Week in 2026.
16: I think it starts with an N. I could be wrong. Never something or other.
3: No.
16: I'm not sure.
3: You're not sure. Oh, what a shame, John. I have to say goodbye.
16: Oh, that's okay. Lovely to talk to you, Libby, anyway. And all the very best for the Yarra program tonight. I'm sure you'll do a fantastic job.
3: Well, I'm hoping to, but I reckon people might get... I know I'm off microphone because I'm looking for something. A man and... There you go. I'm just going to put this here just in case because I reckon people are going to get stuck on this, Greta. I think they're going to get stuck on the very first question. You said that might happen. Yeah? Hang on a tick, coughing. Sorry about that. Okay, let's take another call. Oh, George. Hi, George.
17: Hi, Libby, that's me, is it?
3: Yeah, it's you.
17: Oh, hey, gang.
3: Are you still George? Because you were when we started the conversation.
17: You hosted this show a few years back, didn't you?
3: Can I tell you, I think when I started on local radio after McFeast, when I just had our son, that I hosted for Tony Del Roy. I filled in. So I started, although I started on overnights to learn how to be myself. And then we did Tony Del Roy for a little bit. And he went. So were you ringing up for the quiz then?
17: Yes. I've been around for a few years.
3: George, that's 20 years.
17: 20 years ago, is it? Yeah. I've been around. I remember, I spoke to Tony a few times.
3: Are you just trying to avoid the fact that you don't know the answer to this question?
18: I have heard something about it, but I can't really remember the exact details. It's 50 years of something.
3: Very close. Is everyone going to go nuts if I, you know, what's the word, the Indigenous word that you say for something that's cool, you know? Like, hang on, I'll give you some thinking music.
18: Oh, hang on.
3: You know, when they say it's, you know, it's great, it's ace, it's cool, it's 50
18: years of... deadly.
3: Yes!
18: Yeah, no, I remember now.
3: There you go. You got it. Very good.
18: You weren't going to give it to me anyway, were you?
3: Well, I did kind of give it to you. You can't say I wasn't sort of generous.
18: You helped me a bit, yeah.
3: I did help you a bit. And you know what's going to happen? The text messages are going to go off.
18: Everyone will go crazy,
3: yeah, of course. You helped him.
18: We might have been on this thing all night because I don't even remember where I heard it.
3: There is a lot of comedy in school pickup, Richard. He's asking me, is there a lot of comedy in school pickup? I can assure you there is. There are a multitude of people wearing Lycra who never go to the gym. Anyway.
18: Get out there just to impress people, do you think?
3: Well, no, it's just that you haven't had a chance to put on anything else. The week that was. Do you want to stay there or do you want to go to marriages or famous last words?
18: Sorry, what was the topics again, please?
3: Marriages, famous last words, cities, Aboriginal names, or from screen to page?
18: From screen to page.
3: Yeah, so I reckon that would be a book that became a film.
18: From screen, well, hang on, that would be from page to screen then, wouldn't it?
3: It's the book about the making of which, yeah, well, look, I didn't write it. I'm just telling you that that's what Mr. Quiz...
18: Look, I'll try one of those because I don't know what it's about, so surprise me.
3: You are a brave man. Are you ready?
18: Yes.
3: Oh, come on. You see, I'm already in trouble. No hints, first question. Come on. Do you want to be stuck on the first question for the entire hour? Greta, has that ever happened to you? No. But it could happen, couldn't it? I'm lucky because, I mean, it could happen. She's busy taking calls. Can't talk.
18: We better get on with it.
3: Won't happen, it'll be fine. Little Nelly 007 is a 1991 book about the making of which Bond film?
18: Little Nelly 007. Crikey's. Crikey's. Little Nelly 007.

0: could.
1: Little Nelly 007.
0: Little Nelly 007 is, you know,
1: So hang on, is it?
0: Come on. It's a little bit of a clue. I don't want to be stuck on the same question. Come on.
1: Hang on.
0: Oh, don't you dare Google.
1: You're not allowed to Google. No, I can't. I can't Google and hold the phone at the same time. So,
0: are you going to hand it over?
1: No, just can you play that little bit of the music again?
0: What bit of music? I didn't play any music because you're not allowed to play any music. Did I play music? I didn't think I played any music. Did I do anything that you meant to do that you're not meant to do? I don't know how you meant to do. Was it? Yeah, you must have been hearing things
1: I heard some music. Maybe it was
0: Oh, not. What? Can you hear anything? I can't hear anything. Must be your memory just flipping things around. Morgan knows what it is. Come on.
1: I'm not with it tonight.
0: Listen.
1: I'm not with it.
0: Are you listening?
1: Only twice.
0: Yes. Oh, God. Goodness, because I would have hated to be.
1: Hang on, look, you're going to have all people. You're going to have everyone complaining.
0: Yeah.
1: You can have everyone complaining, Libby. So
0: it's an attention-seeking device on my behalf.
1: But I still find that. What's Little Nelly got to do with You Only Live Twice?
0: It's the book about the making of You Only Live Twice. It's a 1991 book that someone wrote about the making of the film. So it's actually.
1: You know who wrote it?
0: How much do you want from me? It's about the making of the film. So it's not, you're absolutely right. It's actually from screen to page. It's not from page to screen.
1: Okay. Well, look, I'll try another topic. I think this is getting a bit beyond me. So better give me something that I can get out on, I'll get the answer to a lot quicker.
0: How many times have you been married?
1: Me?
0: George? Yeah.
1: Only once.
0: Only once? Do you want to do marriages or do you want to do famous last words?
1: Let's try marriages.
0: Okay. So between 2003 and 2011, English film director Sam Mendes was married to which Best Actress Academy Award winner?
1: 2003, did you say?
0: Yeah.
1: So it's obviously, what's that? It's about 23 years ago, so she would have to be in her 50s now. No idea. I shouldn't have changed subject. Okay, no promise. Thanks, Libby.
0: I'm glad you did change subject because someone else will.
1: Well, I'm sure someone else knows that sort of
0: stuff. Okay. Well, George, lovely to talk with you.
1: No, thanks, Libby. Bye-bye.
0: See ya. Ray is in Yeranga in New South Wales. Did I get the suburb right, Ray?
2: Yeah. Hi.
0: Oh, you're nice and clear. Do you know the answer to this one? We're on marriages and we're talking about Sam Mendes and who he was married to between 2003 and 2011. She is gorgeous.
2: The only person I can think of is Liz Hurley.
0: No.
2: Got no idea, but I'll tell you something.
0: What?
2: I knew 50 Years of Deadly.
0: Oh, you knew 50 Years?
2: Yes, I did. Oh,
0: if only we could rewrite history.
2: Yeah.
0: I'm so sorry. Do you mind if I hang up?
2: Hey, yeah. I'll let you keep going.
0: Thanks, Ray.
2: See ya.
0: Trev's calling. Trev's in Surfers. Hey, Trev.
3: Hello, Libby. And let me say, you've been on my television a lot more than I've been on yours.
0: Oh. Well, I don't know necessarily whether that's a good thing, Trev, because you might be a very entertaining friend.
3: All I'm saying is that your credentials are exquisite, and even if you stumble a bit tonight, and by far, so far, you've been really good.
0: Oh,
3: you gave the last guy too much time. But
0: did I?
3: He always takes it anyway.
0: I was here regular.
3: Yeah, they're all regulars. Who else is going to be up at this time?
0: You're funny. Is this a funny little club that I...

0: I've stumbled into.
1: Oh, yeah. Look, you've got to ride a gate to be initiated, by the way.
0: But, yeah. Oh. Trev, keep it nice. Let me ask you the question. Between two...
1: Ask me another one, please.
0: No, I can't, because they'll go mad. You don't know. I'm sitting here in the studio. I got these screens up in front of me, and I got these...
1: I know.
0: If I don't do it right.
1: They don't know who you are. Like, let them have a distinguished television career and criticise.
0: Well,
1: how dare they?
0: The thing is, I am here for gratification, so I need approval. And if I keep mucking it up, like, they know on the text who it is.
1: Look,
0: Jane
1: I am,
0: from Homebush knows it's
1: things.
0: Kate Winslet, Hayley in Chinchville. No. Oh, did I just tell you who it was? Silly me.
1: No, I didn't hear a thing. It
0: I knew.
1: Like that music.
0: You weren't listening, were you?
1: I got to pull a guess out of my unconscious. I think it's Kate Winslet.
0: That's very good. Very good. And I didn't even give you a very big clue except say her name. Oh, God. What do you want? Do you want to do the same topic?
1: Oh, that's a stumble playing hopscotch.
0: But do you want marriages, famous last words? That was the week that was cities, Aboriginal names, or from screen to page, but maybe it's page to screen. You just...
1: Oh, God.
0: Screen. You know, no, it was screen to page.
1: A subject I really like, but I'll get it wrong. I'll go famous last words.
0: Famous last words. Okay. Oh, this is good. I love this one.
1: This is good.
0: Yeah. Before she died on the 23rd of January, 1931, which ballerina said, "Get my swan costume ready"?
1: Oh.
0: It wasn't Björk.
1: No. I don't think Björk was born in 1931 and she was a Norwegian singer, I think, rather than a ballerina.
0: Mm, correct. But she did have a swan costume.
1: Oh, God, all these Russians.
0: Get my swan costume ready.
1: You know, if somebody goes, "What's a specialist subject?" I wouldn't say 1930s dead ballerinas.
0: That would be a good category.
1: Oh, yeah, it's great if you're somebody who studies stuff that nobody cares about. Yeah.
0: Now, just hang on a minute. I've got a text, Trev. It says, "Suzanne, could you please repeat the answers to the questions clearly? There's too much chatter over the top of one another to hear what's being said. Sorry, I'm hard of hearing. Jeff from Wollongong. Jeff, I apologise. I will try and put more clarity into it." This is Libby. I'm just minding the program for Suzanne for a couple of weeks, which roughly equates to six programs. Trev, are we going to make it?
1: We're not. For some reason, I can't get Navratilova out of my head, but she was another form of ballerina.
0: Who? Navratilova played tennis. Martina.
1: Yeah, I know, but that's the Russian name in my head.
0: No, she was Czech when it was Czech.
1: Oh.
0: Eat it. You can eat it. It's frothy.
1: It's Czech. You can eat it. Oh, no. You're doing a good job of trying to help me, but I am a bit of a dill.
0: Oh,
1: I'm
0: right.
1: Sorry.
0: Well, Trev, you've been awfully fun to talk to, so I thank
1: and
0: you.
1: As have you, and I hope you continue on and continue entertaining everybody as you've entertained me thus far.
0: Thank you so much, Trev. I live to entertain. You know my surname. Gore Birchmore, which spells entertainment. All right, here we go. Rodney. Rodney, hello.
2: Hello, good morning.
0: Good morning. I can't believe it's the morning.
2: Well, it is here in Victoria.
0: Yeah, it is. It's here in where I am too, which, you know, that's all right. Hey, do you remember what the question was? No, I do. Before she died on the 23rd of January, 1931, which ballerina said, "Get my swan costume ready"? Can you remember?
2: I wouldn't have known until you gave the hint about eating something.
0: Yes.
2: Honestly, I don't know many ballerinas, but all I can think of is Pavlova.
0: Correct. Well, that's correct, and that makes me very, very, very, very happy. Very happy that you got that right, because I don't like people not getting it right. I find it upsetting. I was just going to find applause for you, but that might drive people crazy too. So I
2: Don't do it. I was lucky to get that. Ballerinas aren't my specialty, shall we say. So.
0: Can I just explain? Neither mine, but we live and learn, right?
2: That's the way.
0: Now, listen, we're in trouble. Donna says, just move on and hang up on people politely, otherwise it takes all night. Well, and don't give clues, especially when it's obvious they have no idea. Thanks, Donna. Oh, come on, Donna. All right. I'll try better. Do you want to stay with famous last words or do you want to go to marriages? That was...
2: Some of us need all the help we can get, unfortunately.
0: What do you want? Screen to page, cities, Aboriginal names. That was the week that was, marriages or famous last words?
2: Back to the week it was, I suspect.
0: Okay. Just cross off that. Cross off that. In which city did Taylor Swift and Travis Kelce get married at the weekend?
2: It was in one of the big...
0: Come on.
2: It was Donna's... one of the big halls.
0: What city?
2: I'm trying to think. Was it New York?
0: Correct. It was New York.
2: Carnegie Hall or something? Or...
0: Madison Square Garden, but it was New York.
2: Madison Square Garden, yeah. It was New York, yeah.
0: It's a very important historical moment. You need to memorise that one and tell your children.
2: it'll go down in history as last week's news, I suspect. But anyway...
0: Do you want to stay there or do you want to change categories?
2: No, go, keep going. I do watch the news. So.
0: Okay. I'm going to read you some words and I want you to tell me from which song, a 1983 power ballad, do they relate? Are you ready?
2: In the week that was. Okay. All right.
0: Turn around. Every now and then I get a little bit lonely. These are the opening lyrics of which 1983 power ballad?
2: Turn around, every time. Sorry, I'm trying to sing it to myself.
0: You're not actually singing it to yourself, you're singing it,
2: Total Eclipse of the Heart?
0: Yes, it was. Yes, it was. You're doing very, very well. This is exciting. A fast quiz is a good one. Do you want to stay That Was the Week It Was, or do you want to go to Marriage's Famous Last Words, Cities?
2: Yes, please. I'm not quite sure how That Was the Week It Was, but...
0: Oh, she died.
2: Oh, did she really?
0: Today.
2: I didn't know that. That was Bonnie Tyler?
0: Yes, and that wasn't even a question and you got it right. Yes, poor Bonnie Tyler. It wasn't expected at all. Very sad. Her family issued a statement. They're shocked and saddened and we send our love and condolences because someone knows someone who knows them. It always happens.
2: Condolences to the family and everyone, but yeah.
0: Okay. Do you want to change topics or?
2: No. Oh, we'll keep going.
0: Okay. Oh, I see. You meant to number them. Okay. Which team defeated the USA 4-1 at the World Cup?
2: Belgium.
0: Oh, correct. Are you watching?
2: Sort of. No, not every game. I watched Australia's games.
0: They were great.
2: Now I'm just going to watch England's games.
0: Oh, you're going for England?
2: Well, not really. I'll go for Australia.
0: Oh, I know, but you've got to have a second favourite team. Everybody has a St Kilda.
2: Well, it's just that everyone who plays, soccer, football in Australia, the big goal is to go over and play in the English League. And, yeah, so it's quite big over here, so you sort of know the players. And yeah, if I had to pick another team apart from Australia, it's got to be England, I think.
0: Okay. Do you want to stay with That Was the Week It Was?
2: Yes, please.
0: Okay. Which intergalactic space warrior will be running against Nigel Farage in the UK's upcoming Clacton by-election? Which intergalactic space warrior will be running against Nigel Farage in the UK's upcoming Clacton by-election? Now, I might have a bit of zero tolerance here if you don't know the answer, just to some of the text messages.
2: Yeah, no, no, that's fine because I don't know. I'm going to pick, was it Buzz Lightyear?
0: No, it wasn't Buzz Lightyear, but I do love you.

0: I love your creativity and the fact that you had a crack.
1: That's about all I can think of, unfortunately.
0: To infinity and beyond. Thank you so much for your call.
1: Have a good night, everyone. Bye, no, have a good night, everyone. Bye-bye.
0: David, I was just over there off the microphone trying to put David to air. Hi, David.
2: Hi, how are you going?
0: Yeah, I'm good, thank you. I hope you know the answer to this question. Which intergalactic space warrior will be running against Nigel Farage in the UK's upcoming Clacton by-election? Sorry that you've got through and I'm just over there off the microphone trying to put David to air. Hi, David.
2: Hi, how are you going?
0: Yeah, I'm good, thank you. I hope you know the answer to this question. Which intergalactic space warrior will be running against Nigel Farage in the UK's upcoming Clacton by-election? Sorry that you've got through on a tricky one.
2: Johnny English.
0: Johnny English? Who's Johnny English?
2: Mr. Bean.
0: Roland. No, it's not. But that is a very good guess. But it's not Rowan. What's his name? Rowan Atkinson. It's not Rowan Atkinson.
2: No, I was just guessing. Yeah. I didn't know it. Yeah.
0: No, I could tell that you didn't know it.
2: I think we figured that out.
0: Yeah, we did figure that out. And I'm sorry it's been short and sweet, but I'm going to try and put David. You're David. I'm going to try and put Chris.
2: Yeah.
0: That just happened automatically. Hi, Chris.
3: Oh, is that me?
0: It's you.
3: It's me, yeah. Okay.
0: You've got a difficult one, sorry.
3: That's all right, yeah, I'll do mine.
0: Which intergalactic space warrior will be running against Nigel Farage in the UK's upcoming Clacton by-election?
3: Oh, yeah, this is the guy with the garbage bin on his head.
0: That's it! Can you think of his name?
3: Mr. Garbo or something, I don't know.
0: No, what else do you call a...
3: Trash can?
0: No, you nearly get it.
3: Garbo.
0: Count. Oh. So what do I do here? Like, he's got it half right. Greta, Freya, do I let him go because he's got it half right or do I just...
3: Oh, I had to go straight away, so...
0: Do I let you go? Tell me how it works. Do I have to dump you? First person who texts... Ah, Barbie. Yeah, Barbie knows. Yeah. No, I can't. Got to go. Sorry, bye. See ya. Rachel?
4: Hi, Libby. Is it something like Bin Face?
0: It is. Count Bin Face. Can I give you this one as a welcome to program? Very good. Do you want to stay on That Was the Week It Was? Do you want to go to marriages or do you want to go to Famous Last Words or cities, Aboriginal names or from screen to page?
4: I'll try Famous Last Words.
0: Okay. This is the last line of a film, and so the question is, which film is it? So it's a 1985 film. It's the last line of which 1985 film, and the line is, "Roads, where we're going, we don't need roads."
4: Back to the Future.
0: Yes. How did you know that?
4: Well, I don't know. It's just stuck there somewhere. Oh,
0: it's amazing. Do you want to stay with Famous Last Words or?
4: Yeah, sure.
0: Okay. "Oh, I'm so bored with it all," were the last words of which British PM?
4: PM.
0: He was British.
4: Churchill? You there?
0: Yeah, it was actually Winston Churchill. Correct. Do you want to go marriages, Famous Last Words, That Was the Week That Was, cities, Aboriginal names, or from screen to page?
4: Stay there?
0: Okay. Oh. So these were the last words of a Greek philosopher, okay? So move your head over there to the Greek philosopher's basket. Mm-hmm. And which Greek philosopher owns these as his famous last words? Crito, we owe a cock to Asclepius. Pay it and don't forget. Crito, we owe a cock to Asclepius. Pay it and don't forget.
4: I'll just say Socrates.
0: You just got it wrong.

0: Right. Very good.
1: Oh, wow.
0: Where do you want to go now? Famous last words?
1: Any famous last words? Yep.
0: Yep. Before she died in 1603, which historical woman supposedly said, "All my possessions for a moment of time"?
1: Oh.
0: That's very profound.
1: Yeah.
0: 1603. All my possessions for a moment of time.
1: Oh. Probably Elizabeth the First.
0: Yes.
1: Oh.
0: You'd be very good at trivia. Do you do a lot of trivia?
1: A little bit, yeah.
0: Got one of those brains that just snaffles up information. Do you want to do famous last words, marriages, that was the week it was, cities, Aboriginal names, or from screen to page?
1: Well, stay here.
0: Stay here? Okay. Yeah. The day before his death in July 1566, who correctly predicted that tomorrow at sunrise I shall no longer be here?
1: Oh, isn't it 1566.
0: 1566.
1: Yeah.
0: Are you looking things up?
1: No.
0: Are you looking things
1: up? I've got no idea on this one. No. I couldn't even hazard a guess.
0: 1566.
1: I'll just say, I know it's wrong, but I'll say Henry VIII.
0: No, I'm afraid it wasn't. But you did incredibly well. You got 1, 2, 3, 4 right.
1: Oh, brilliant.
0: Amazing. Well done. Thank you so much.
1: Bye.
0: Bye. I wonder, Jeremy, in Toorak. Hey,
2: hello.
0: Jeremy, how are you?
2: I'm all right. Am I speaking to Suzanne?
0: No, you're speaking to Libby. It is Libby Gore sitting in for Suzanne. I'm afraid Suzanne's...
2: No, I was going to say you're much nicer to talk to and, yeah.
0: Well,
2: I like you more as a host. You should come on more often because before you read a text message out, you said someone to message in Suzanne, but I was like, hold on. Is this Suzanne? It's not Suzanne.
0: No, Suzanne knows this program and she knows all of you very, very well. And I'm just the babysitter, so I'm slightly more
2: where's
0: pleasant.
2: Where's she tonight?
0: Well, she's on holidays just for 2 weekends.
2: That's a first.
0: Yes,
2: it's a good honour. Where is she? She's travelling overseas.
0: Oh, my God. You're so inquisitive about someone's personal life.
2: I'm an inquisitive person waiting for an inquisitive quiz.
0: Are you ready for the quiz?
2: Yes, I am.
0: The day before his death in July 1566, who correctly predicted that tomorrow at sunrise I shall no longer be here? There are a couple of clues in the way that question is structured, actually.
2: I think that one I would know because then my mum has a book on it. He's an astrologer, Nostradamus.
0: Mm. Very good.
2: Yeah.
0: It is indeed Nostradamus.
2: Okay. I think we're on a roll with that one because the girl before got quite a few right. So
0: she did.
2: I'll stick with, no, I forgot what the topic was.
0: Well, that was famous
2: last words.
0: Correct. And
2: perfect.
0: The topics that you can pick from are marriages, famous last words, that was the week that was, cities, Aboriginal names, and from screen to page. So.
2: I think.
0: Oh, no, your choice.
2: Famous last words.
0: Well, that's
2: who are you again, sorry?
0: I think actually we've run out of famous last words, so you can't do that one anymore.
2: Okay. And how many questions are we on now?
0: 1, 2, 3, 4, 5, 6, 7, 8, 9, 10, 11, 12.
2: Oh.
0: 13.
2: Okay. Oh, wow.
0: So now we're up to 14.
2: The magnet. Oh, okay. Sorry, what were the topics again? Aboriginal names.
0: I thought I was meant to be asking the questions.
2: Yes, I am. It's a Friday. My mind is. I'm from Toorak, but my mind is not all there tonight.
0: Mm.
2: I'm a very elegant, smart man, though.
0: Oh, really?
2: I must say.
0: You've been obviously having a little bit of fun tonight, then.
2: Little night out on Chapel Street, you know what I mean?
0: Yeah, I know what you mean. I don't know what's going on Chapel Street, though, much anymore.
2: Chaplaps, a lot's going on nowadays.
0: All right.
2: Good. Had a kebab HSP tonight.
0: Oh, did you?

0: Did you have salad or chips?
1: No, chips, of course. Cheat night tonight. Not a bit, a lot of chicken salt on that one.
0: I was going to say, and did you mix the lamb and the chicken or just have the lamb?
1: Oh, always mix. And I did a good deed. I got a chips for a guy on the road.
0: Oh, good on you. Now, let's... We need to ask the question because otherwise I'll get...
1: What were the topics again? So you had the Aboriginal names, you had the week that was and marriage something.
0: That was the week that was. There's a question there. Marriages, few questions there. Cities, Aboriginal names, and from screen to page.
1: What does screen to page mean?
0: Well, it means...
1: a book to a movie.
0: No, it's actually a movie to a book. So books that have been written about movies.
1: How about marriages?
0: Marriages, okay. How many?
1: I've been single for years, but I'll give it a crack.
0: Well, that's because...
1: That's what crack?
0: You give it a crack. If you're not going to get anywhere by taking someone out just for an HSP on Chapel Street, son. I'm just letting you know.
1: I'll take you out for a Chapel Street.
0: No.
1: Sounds fun.
0: How many signatures are required on an Australian marriage certificate?
1: Two.
0: No. Bye. Sorry. Got to go. See ya. Okay, I'm going here and I'm going to go there like that. No. Yeah, I did it. Did I or did I just hang up on Richard? I got him. Hi, Richard.
2: Hey, how are you going?
0: Yep, good. I successfully...
2: Are you having fun? Everyone else is having fun, so you should be having fun too, eh? Hey?
0: I'm trying to have fun.
2: Is it stressful?
0: Yes.
2: It must be a little bit.
0: It's really stressful. Do you want me to read you some of the texts?
2: You go on.
0: You don't answer questions, not even about the topics. Please, please get on and move it along. Turning off. Very bad quiz tonight. And then someone else has said, nose chicken salt.
2: So listen, let me give you the tip. It's all about fun. I mean, there's rules and the Philip does it during the week and he's quite strict, but that's his persona. You're entitled to bring your own persona and it's all about a bit of fun. And if people don't like it, they don't have to listen.
0: Oh, no, but I need you to listen. But look.
2: I know, but people are listening. And look at your board. Is there any shortage of calls?
0: No.
2: Okay, it's all good then. Let's go.
0: Did you know that chicken salt was actually invented here in Australia, like an Australian-made-up chicken salt?
2: Do you go the chicken salt? I can't bet. I can't, you know, I know there's some things. But people buy fish and chips and put chicken salt.
0: No, I don't. You can't put chicken salt on fish and chips.
2: I know. That's an oxymoron, isn't it?
0: Yeah, doesn't make any sense. Do you know how many signatures are required on an Australian marriage certificate?
2: So I reckon we can work through this together. So, like, obviously, there's the bride.
0: Yeah.
2: And the groom.
0: Yeah, or maybe the groom and the groom or the bride and the bride.
2: Yeah, absolutely. You know, we're modern here. Absolutely.
0: Two parties.
2: That's the way it should, that's the way it should be.
0: Yeah.
2: The people getting married.
0: Yeah.
2: Let's put it that way.
0: Two.
2: Then there's the witnesses.
0: How many?
2: Two witnesses.
0: Yeah.
2: Two. And then there's the celebrants. I reckon there's five.
0: You are so right.
2: How good is that?
0: You're very good. You just were practical.
2: And you know what? I'm not going to make you run through the topics. We're going back to the week that was.
0: Oh, you've only got one left, so.
2: Yeah, that's right. Well, let's do that.
0: There is. There's one question. One question left on the week that was.
2: Yeah.
0: Oh, I don't do bonuses. No. Sorry, but that's not available. I'm sorry. That topic is not available. You can choose.
2: So we've already been through the five already for that. So I apologise. I just thought we had one left. That's okay.
0: Well, I thought it said bonus, but I can't do it. So you can have marriages.
2: I've already winning. I've got one question right, so that's okay.
0: You'll get the next marriages one right, and then you can have from screen to page or cities, Aboriginal names.
2: Oh, let's go marriages then, mate.
0: You'll know it. You should.
2: All right.
0: From 1993 to 1999, American performer Marla Marples was married to which man?
2: I don't know.
0: Yes, you do.
2: So read it to me one more time then.
0: From 1993 to 1999, American performer Marla Marples was married to which man?
2: Look, I'm passing it on. Like, it's been fun, but...

0: I don't know. So that's all good. A quick quiz is a good quiz too sometimes. Okay. So thank you so much. We'd like to talk again tomorrow.
1: Lovely to meet you. Yes, we've got the pop quiz tomorrow, I think. Okay, let's
0: Thanks,
1: go.
0: Thanks, Alan. Have a good night. Bye-bye.
1: Aaron's on the phone. Aaron, hi.
2: Hi.
1: Do you know the answer to this question? From 1993 to 1999, American performer Marla Marples was married to which man?
2: Yeah, I'm pretty sure I remember her, and I can remember her from the film clip of November Rain, and I'm pretty sure it was Axl Rose.
1: No.
2: No.
1: Bugger. Yeah, that's, I'm glad that's as bad as you got.
2: Because I wanted to get to the Aboriginal city.
1: Oh, I'm sorry. You have to ring back. Try and ring back. 1-300-800-222. This is The Challenge. My name is Libby Gore. I'll say that quietly just in case you don't like what I'm doing with the quiz, but I did warn you at the start of the show, it's all new to me and I'm just feeling my way. Suzanne Hill is taking a break for a couple of weekends, so you get what you get, and I guess we all get a little bit upset, but what is there to be upset about? It's fun. From 1993 to 1999, Ian...
3: Hello, how are you?
1: I'm good, but do you know who Marla Marples was married to?
3: I have no idea, but you are an absolute hero.
1: Why? Because I'm getting it wrong?
3: No, because I remember you from when you were doing comedy on ABC TV. And you were fantastic, my lovely.
1: Oh,
3: you really were.
1: That's very sweet of you. Thank you very much. But I have to keep going with the quiz because whilst we're having fun, we have to accommodate everybody's needs. You ready? Jason?
4: G'day, mate. How you going?
1: Yeah, I'm good. How are you going?
4: Yeah, good, good.
1: Do you know the answer to this question?
4: No idea, but we'll have a crack. I don't know. You're off for Yindi?
1: Marla Marples was not married to Yothu Yindi. Yothu Yindi is a band.
4: I didn't even know what the question was. I was just jumped online. But
1: the question was, from 1993 to 1999, American performer Marla Marples was married to which man?
4: Oh, there you go. No idea. Bruce Willis?
1: No, it wasn't Bruce Willis. I'm sorry. I have to keep going. And say hello to Jimmy for me.
4: I will.
1: Okay,
4: see you,
1: bye.
4: Hey,
1: Lauren.
5: Yeah?
1: Your turn to talk. You must know the answer to this.
5: I so do, and you would have.
1: I think that was a nice description of someone, and we'll take another call. Tracy is in Launceston. Hey, Trace.
6: Hi, Libby.
1: How are you?
6: I'm okay. How are you? Oh, I'm loving the quiz tonight. I'm having so many laughs.
1: Can you get me off the hook? I'm glad you're enjoying it. I'm actually enjoying being here. It's great fun. I'm so grateful to Suzanne for lending me her audience for a couple of weekends. It's a lovely audience to come back to play with. It's just marvellous.
6: Yeah.
1: Do you know who Marla Marples was married to? I think you got a few clues just before.
6: Oh, well, I call him the Mango Mussolini, but Donald Trump.
1: Correct.
6: Mm.
1: Yes. Donald Trump was married to Marla Marples.
6: Yeah.
1: And before that, he was with Ivanka.
6: Yes.
1: And after that, he was with, Melania.
6: Yeah.
1: Yeah, Melania. Would you like to continue with marriages, or would you like to go to cities, Aboriginal names, or from screen to page?
6: I would like to try the cities, Aboriginal names.
1: Okay. I just have to count how many. 1, 2, 3, 4, 5, 6, 7, 8, 9, 10, 11, 12, 13, 14, 15. So now we're up to Aboriginal names. 16.
6: Okay.
1: Wawarang is a Darug name for which Australian capital? Wawarang is a Darug name for which Australian capital?
6: Is it Perth?
1: No. I'm so sorry.
6: Anyway, lovely to talk. Thank you.
1: Lovely to meet. Let's talk again. Bye. Vando, your turn.
7: Oh, good morning, Libby. Fantastic show. You are a cracker. Keep it up. Hold on. Now, I've been told, I've got to warn you, Suzanne Normandy likes a bit of noise on a stick or on a string. So, yeah, not very good tonight. I'm sorry. Sort of like just warm tea.
1: What are you talking about?
7: I let go of the air horns.
1: Are you in a truck?
7: Yes.
1: Oh.
7: I spend a lot of time in a truck. Well, not a lot of time, just a bit of time. Anyway, doesn't matter.
1: Can you toot it for me?
7: I just did. But...
1: Oh, very nice.
7: It sounds like a Volkswagen.
1: No.
7: Anyway. And not an Amarok, like a Beetle or something. But anyway, there you go.
1: Do you know that Wurrung is a Wurrung name for which Australian capital? Which Australian capital am I talking about?
7: Oh, yeah, I think it might be Brisbane.
1: No, it's not Brisbane. I'm so sorry. Oh, it's not Brisbane. How could you? I'm just... sorry. Yeah. Sorry, Vando.
7: Thank you. Thank you. You're cracking me up. Anyway, I think it's terrific.
1: All right. Thank you. Here we go. Lek.
8: Hello.
1: Hello. Lovely to meet you.
8: Lovely to meet you too from a very remote place in South Australia.
1: Mm.
8: And but Libby, can I say, I remember you as our dearest Elle McFeast.
1: I was very young.
8: I know. So was I.
1: It was fun.
8: Now
1: though.
8: We're old.
1: Older.
8: I'm sorry. Well, maybe elder.
1: Are you an elder?
8: No.
1: No.
8: I'm just an old fart.
1: Well,
8: sorry,
1: I look forward to experiencing that in the latter years. I'm still a nearly middle-aged woman. I intend to live a long time.
8: I don't know, being middle-aged. I don't know what is middle-aged. I'm 50-something north of 55, so there we go.
1: Own it, baby. I can see you.
8: Oh, and I rang in for the place names, Aboriginal place names.
1: Yeah.
8: And I was...
1: What
8: hear
1: are you
8: it
1: doing?
8: All the time, and I think it's Canberra, but
1: no,
8: it's not.
1: It's not. You didn't say that.
8: Thank you.
1: No, you didn't
8: thank
1: say that. You knew it wasn't Canberra, so what is it?
8: Oh, Lord, it's... Repeat the question, please.
1: Okay, so the name is Wurrung. When I say Wurrung, I'm using a Darug name for which Australian capital? We know it's not Brisbane. We know it's not Canberra. We know it's not Perth.
8: I know it's not Melbourne.
1: Mm.
8: It has to be Sydney.
1: Oh. Process of elimination. You see, you did it.
8: I know. Shoot me.
1: No, I can't. I can't. I want to elevate you. I want to celebrate you. I want to tell you how capable you are. Oh, my God. Do you know how strong you are? No one else could have got through that. Look at you. You're still standing. What time is it? It's after midnight and you're still here on the phone.
8: Well, slightly less after midnight because we're half an hour behind.
1: Oh, yeah. I can't help that.
8: South Australia.
1: I'm only half an hour behind.
8: Yeah.
1: Are you ready? Which New South Wales? Oh, do you want the same Aboriginal names or do you want screen to page or do you want? No, that's all you can have.
8: Oh, was I right?
1: Yeah, you were right. Sydney. Yep.
8: Oh, my God.
1: That's what I said. I was
8: about to hang up.
1: Now.
8: Going. Hearing the
1: you need to think more positively about yourself.
8: Okay,
1: you actually got that right.
8: Oh my goodness. Okay. Yeah. I must say I listened to all the acknowledgements of country and places of where ABC always gives the news comes from this and Wadjurung country and okay.
1: All right. Now we have to move it because otherwise the quiz is going to go far too long.
8: Sorry.
1: Are you ready? I'm going to move it real fast. No, it's not your fault.
8: Go on.
1: Which New South Wales city has a name meaning many crows in the Wiradjuri language? It's the Wiradjuri language. It means many crows and it's in New South Wales.
8: I can't answer that. I'll just say No, I won't go there. Okay. I won't offend.
1: Thank you, Lek. Nice to speak with you. Pearl, do you know the answer to this question? Which New South Wales city has a name meaning many crows in the Wiradjuri language? This is question 17.
9: I have no idea.
1: No idea?
9: No idea. No.
1: Oh, you waited all that time and you've got no idea. And you're in West Australia. It's not in West Australia. It's in New South Wales. Oh, I'm sorry. Sorry.
9: That's okay.
1: Okay. John? John?
10: Oh, g'day.
1: How are you?
10: I'm really well. What a pleasure it is to have your dulcet tones on the radio.
1: Well, thank you. I'm doing my best. Do you know which New South Wales city has a name meaning many crows in the Wiradjuri language?
10: I don't, but I will tell you, I'll take a quick guess. But very quickly, I wanted to say I'm very much part of your Gen X fanhood. I'm 54 and I love Big Feast and used to love to sit down and watch that show. Fantastic. Was that a Denton kind of production as well?
1: No.
10: No.
1: Okay. No, Live and Sweaty originally was Denton, was Andrew, and I was part of his show, and then Andrew went on to Seven, and I took over Live and Sweaty, and then it was McFeast, and Andrew did Denton over there. But it was so much fun. The 90s were great fun. There were lots of exciting things that were on the telly, but I have to keep going or else I won't stay on the radio. Like, they'll get so cross at me, so I need to keep going. Joe?
11: Oh, hello.
1: Do you know which New South Wales city has the name meaning many crows in the Wiradjuri language?
11: Would it be Wagga Wagga?
1: It would be Wagga Wagga. It would be Wagga Wagga, however you want to say it, but that's what it is. Do you want to stay for question 18 with cities' Aboriginal names or from screen to page? Actually, that's it. They're your only choice. Oh, marriages.
11: Screen to page.
1: Screen to page. Question 18. The Boy Who Lived is a memoir by David Holmes, detailing his time working as a stuntman on which film series? So the book...
11: Dukes of Hazzard.
1: Pardon?
11: I said Dukes of Hazzard.
1: No, it wasn't Dukes of Hazzard. Wrong generation, but good try. 1-300-800-222. Paul is in Esperance in Western Australia. Paul, can you answer this question for me?
12: No, probably not. Movie questions, mate. I'm watching the movie at the front of the screen. Here, welcome to Nightline, Libby.
1: Thank you so much. Oh.
12: That's from me and Bando.
1: Well, you thank...
12: All right, now, I'll just quickly, seeing this is using a lot of time,
1: yeah.
12: I'll say quickly g'day to Rod, to Craig, to Jimmy, to Heather, to Tara, to Simon, to Ned, to Bando again, and to Oz. And Ziggy and Bouncer.
1: All right.
12: That's around Australia on overnight Nightlife by truck.
1: Oh, Paul.
12: Your movie questions now, mate, no good for me. But I watch them out the front. I watch a windscreen all night. And I've just spent like over 100 kilometres trying to get on because everybody's on the board. If you hold them up, you've got to go through them quick, mate.
1: I'm trying. Well, if you get off the phone, okay, sorry. But that you asked for it. Is that... Adam in Hobart.
13: Good evening.
1: Are you ready for this question, Adam?
13: You got me mid-sauté. May I have the question again, please?
1: What are you sautéing?
13: Let me have a look. There's garlic, onions,
1: nice.
13: Red peppers, celery and some other bits.
1: Excellent. Bit late for early for perfect time to eat. The Boy Who Lived is a memoir by David Holmes detailing his time working as a stuntman on which series?
13: Any clues?
1: Yeah.
13: All right.
1: It's millennials. They're millennials. It's a millennial thing.
13: I've got no idea. I'd say Skippy.
1: No, that's not millennial.
13: There's some pretty heavy stunts in Skippy.
1: No,
13: it's just in the ring. It was like a Tom Cruise job.
1: Okay,
13: you know?
1: That's good. Thank you, Leo. Oh, I've got to go because there's the time and we've blown it, people. because now we're going to have to go after the news, and you know how cross everybody gets when you go after the news. So stay tuned. We've still got 18, we've got five more questions to go with the quiz. 1-300-800-222. My name is Libby Gore. News time coming up.
14: ABC News with Andrew Kaloupas. Research has revealed that more than 3,500 foreigners from more than 40 countries are now known to have died fighting for Russia in Ukraine. The BBC's Olga Ivshina reports.
15: Russia is widening its recruitment efforts as it looks for new ways to replenish its forces in Ukraine. A BBC investigation has identified at least 3,589 foreign nationals killed while fighting for Russia from more than 40 countries. The largest group were North Korean troops deployed under a military agreement with Moscow. Others came from Africa, Latin America, Asia, and the former Soviet republics. Researchers say recruitment has shifted from prison inmates to overseas volunteers seeking higher wages, and more recently to labor migrants pressured into signing military contracts.
14: Spanish officials say 19 people remain unaccounted for following a deadly wildfire in the southern region of Andalusia. The blaze has killed at least 12 people, making it Spain's deadliest wildfire in more than two decades. Hundreds of emergency workers are trying to contain the fire, which is thought to have been caused by a downed power line amid an extended European heatwave. A Serbian passenger has made a miraculous recovery after being partially sucked out of a window of a Ryanair Boeing 737 shortly after takeoff from Thessaloniki in Greece on a flight to Germany. Here's Tim Wharton.
16: The plane had just departed Thessaloniki for Memmingen Airport in Germany when there was a loud bang as the aircraft was travelling at about 5,000 metres. Oxygen masks came down and a 61-year-old man sitting near the window was partially sucked out of the Ryanair jet with his head and shoulders exposed. The passenger's wife is said to have stopped him being pulled out altogether by holding onto him for 5 minutes. The plane then returned to Thessaloniki where the man was treated and authorities say he didn't suffer any major injuries. While the cause of the accident is to be determined, local media say there was an engine failure and the plane was hit by debris from the engine, which caused the window to break.
14: Queensland police say they're treating the disappearance of a young mother in the state's southeast as suspicious. 30-year-old Yana Armstrong was last seen alive on Tuesday at her home in the Toowoomba suburb of Newtown. Police located her car in the middle of a street near her address, while her four-month-old baby was located at her home. Detective Acting Inspector Brian Collins says the circumstances surrounding her disappearance are concerning.
17: We are treating it very, very alarming that a 30-year-old female with a four-month-old child disappears overnight and the car's left the way in which it was. So, yeah, we are suspicious of the way in which she is, disappeared.
14: A teenage boy remains in custody and is being questioned over the suspicious death of a 13-year-old girl, Layla Jeffrey, at Donald in Victoria's northwest. Here's Olivia Jenkins.
18: It's been 6 days since Layla Jeffrey was last seen in McCracken Street in Donald. She was a student at the local high school and her family had lived in the tiny town for about 3 years. But today, a confronting discovery. Police revealing they found what they believe to be the young girl's remains less than 600 metres from where she vanished. The 13-year-old's disappearance on the 4th of July sparked a major search involving the dog squad, air wing and specialist police. But on Thursday, emergency crews found human remains in Apex Park and her death is now being treated as suspicious.
14: Friends and colleagues of veteran broadcaster Darren Hinch are remembering what they describe as his turbulent yet impactful life following his death aged 82. The former senator died at his home Friday morning. Tributes have been flowing in for Hinch, with Prime Minister Anthony Albanese remembering him as rich in colour and free from fear. 3AW journalist, long-time colleague and close friend Dennis O'Kane says Hinch was content with what he'd achieved.
19: He lived a life, and I don't think if you're a Darren Hinch, you'd look back and you wouldn't have any regrets. He was married four times. He was sacked perhaps double that. But he once said that he's been through more stations than the Southern Aurora.
14: Australian rock band Cold Chisel has announced the death of its saxophone player Andy Bickers after a hard-fought battle with cancer. On social media, the band announced he died Friday morning, remembering him as an incredible musician and a great person to be out on the road or out on the town with. ABC News.
20: Challenge.
1: Epic tonight. Hello, it's Libby Gore with you on the radio. Suzanne Hill is taking a couple of weekends off, a well-earned break, and I am just having so much fun completely stuffing this up. But it's gone too long. I've given clues. People are getting cross, but, you know, other people are kind of thinking, you know what, yeah, let's not get too pent up about it. So I'll tell you what, I think we're going to do just a couple more questions and then we'll move on. Is that all right with you? All those in favour, say aye. Excellent. I don't even bother about the others. Who is this? Is this Leonie?
21: Yes.
1: How are you?
21: Well, I'm holding on tight. Thanks for the news, because I've laughed far too much for an old lady.
1: It can be dangerous.
21: Yeah, look, I'm enjoying it, Libby, and serendipity kind of thing. I caused enormous fuss, catastrophe, and even swearing, I'm told, when I'm blind. My screen reader, unbeknown to me, was reading all those captions that people put up on Zoom meetings.
1: Mm-hmm. So, what did you do?
21: I didn't sleep for a couple of nights. But I'm over it, and I'm holding. I don't know if you heard the news about the guy nearly getting stuck out of the window. Did you?
1: I didn't.
21: No. Well, some chap in Greece almost went out of the plane.
1: Oh, I did.
21: Window.
1: Sucked out of the plane window. I heard that story. I try not to listen to those ones.
21: No, well, you're not going nowhere because we're all holding on to you.
1: Oh, thank you.
21: And don't worry about those keyboard warriors.
1: No
21: sense of humour.
1: I'm teasing.
21: And I'd like to just say hello to all the Vision Australia TeleLink friends who listen into this. I hope you're all having a great laugh.
1: Yeah, they do great work.
21: And what was the question?
1: The question was, so there's this guy that worked as a stuntman on a film series, and he wrote a memoir about his time working as a stuntman. And the question is, what film series was it? Now, I'm telling you it was for millennials, and that's the generation after me, right? So I'm Gen X, so it's the next one down. What was the film series?
21: Well, I'm 81, and I'm wondering whether it was Harry Potter.
1: It was!
21: Ooh,
1: very
21: I
1: good.
21: Binged on Harry Potter audiobooks from the Vision Australia Library.
1: Oh, well, there you go. Play Quidditch in your mind. You'd be good at that.
21: Yes, I can do that.
1: Mm. So do you want to do another from screen to page, or do you want to do cities' Aboriginal names, or do you want to do marriages?
21: Look, I don't know. Let's try the Aboriginal names.
1: Okay.
21: And I think that you've been given poison chalice.
1: Why?
21: These categories are among the worst I've heard lately. Anyway, go on.
1: Well, I'm not to know.
21: No.
1: Which northern Western Australian town is known to the Yawuru people as Rubibi? It's in northern Western Australia.
21: Northern Western Australia town.
1: Yeah.
21: Port Hedland? Is it Port Hedland?
1: No, it's not.
21: No. Well, don't worry. Move on or you'll have more
1: helping. I will.
21: Yelping.
1: Okay. Elise?
22: Yeah?
1: Can you sweep through this one? Which northern West Australian town is known to the Yawuru people as Rubibi?
22: Well, I've never been there.
1: Mm-hmm.
22: But I'm reckoning if Port Hedland's not it and Geraldton, now Northwest Geraldton is halfway up, but it's huge. It's the biggest thing on earth, West Australia. So it could be right up the top at Broome.
1: You're so right. I'm so glad you were definitive about that. It was Broome. Do you want to stay with this one or do you want to move on to another?
22: Oh, wait. No, I'll do another one because I'm not real good. Still about Aboriginal and Onam and Birinyan and.
1: Why don't you wait for the question?
22: Okay.
1: This one's called Tandanya. It's okay. Tandanya, and it's the corner, K-A-U-R-N-A, the corner name for which Australian capital? We know it's not Sydney. We know it's not Melbourne. We know it's not Canberra. Tandanya.
22: Well, say you said it wasn't which ones?
1: Sydney, Melbourne or Canberra.
22: Then it's got to be either Queensland, Northern Territory or South Australia. So it's got to be Brisbane, Adelaide or it's got to be so Adelaide?
1: Yes. Very good.
22: I don't want to do this subject. I'm not good at it.
1: You don't want to do this subject?
22: I don't want to do the other one.
1: Well, you're allowed to do the other one, but hang on. This is going to be the – I just got to find the thing. Where's the thing? Oh, there it is. Hang on a minute. You ready? You're going to get a fright, but guess what? Because I've had enough. It's got to finish. Screen to page, marriages. Which one do you want?
22: I'm going marriages.
1: I'm so glad. Which two English celebrities were married at Lutterstown Castle on the 4th of July, 1999? They wore purple. Two English celebrities were married at Lutterstown Castle on the 4th of July, 1999.
22: Well, I'm of the era. I'm of your era. I'm Gen X.
1: Yeah.
22: And, I was going to guess.
1: Go on.
22: I never get this. I was going to guess at Liz. I was going to do the Liz Hurley, Hugh Grant thing because that was possibly
1: they never married, so don't do that one.
22: Ah, okay. Well, that's okay. Well, okay. Look, technically, I don't know, and I'm not allowed any clues, am I?
1: I just gave you one that it wasn't them, and I told you they wore purple.
22: Purple, yeah, but it wasn't Prince because Prince wouldn't. Hang on, he wouldn't have got married. Prince is in purple, like Purple Rain, Prince.
1: No, it wasn't Prince because they're English.
22: No, I know, I know. That's why I said it wouldn't be him.
1: I love your stream of consciousness.
22: Hang on, I know because my sister reads irritating No Idea magazine. It was the Beckhams.
1: Correct. Yeah! Oh, that was exhausting.
22: Sorry. I shouldn't have known that.
1: I know, it's embarrassing that you know that, but it's too much time spent in dentists and doctors' surgeries without a phone. Congratulations. I'm thrilled that you've won and I'm going to play you a song. Are you ready?
22: Coolio.
1: All right, this is for you. It's in honour of one of the questions that no one
22: what
1: could
22: get.
1: What do you get?
22: What do I get when I win the prize?
1: Hey, guess what?
22: What?
1: Nothing.

0: Andrew Romano is our United States correspondent, and he is a national reporter for Yahoo News based in LA. Andrew, sorry to hold you up.
1: Oh, no problem. Great to be here.
0: You're already 19 hours behind, and look what I did. Hey, tell me, Andrew, it is America, and there's always plenty to get through. A scandal for the Democrats. There are fresh tensions with Iran, questions over Trump's new Air Force One, heartbreak for the home team at the World Cup. Where do you want to start? Should we look at the political spectrum, given that President Trump has had such an impact on the world? There is an emerging Democratic candidate that's dropped out of the race for the U.S. Senate.
1: Yes, this is Graham Plattner in Maine. Just a little background on him. He's a 41-year-old oyster farmer, military veteran, running as a kind of progressive populist, captured the hearts of Democrats, not only in Maine, where he won the primary, but nationwide as kind of a symbol of where the party wanted to go, kind of a younger, hipper Bernie Sanders style candidate. But he's been embroiled in controversy after controversy. We can go through a little bit of that history, but he was finally forced to suspend his campaign after a woman said that he raped her nearly 5 years ago when they were dating. Now he

0: and emerged basically happened over the course of this week. And the announcement came on Wednesday, so a few days. And just to rewind for a second, there had been a lot of controversy around Plattner, all of which he seemed to weather. In October 2025, he came under fire for a series of old Reddit posts where he appeared to endorse political violence and downplay sexual assault in the military. He apologized. He said those statements were made when he was struggling with PTSD and depression after leaving the military. Probably the biggest one, the one that made the most headlines and listeners overseas may have heard about, if they've heard anything about Plattner, is that he covered up a tattoo that appeared to resemble a Nazi symbol, a Totenkopf or death's head that was used as a symbol of the SS. He got this while he was out drinking with his fellow Marines in 2007 in Croatia, said he didn't know what it meant, but that sort of shadowed him through the early days of the campaign. And then this sort of latest wave started when the New York Times reported in May that he sent sexually explicit text messages to as many as a dozen women outside of their his marriage in 2023. And then there was a report in June that several women who dated Plattner accused him of unsettling, reckless behavior. Finally, culminating one of the women from that report this week again accusing him of raping her while they were dating.
1: So, from all of that information that you've given me, two things come out, questions without notice. The first one is, from the things that he's posted, he seems an unlikely candidate for the Democrats. I thought that was they were meant to be progressive.
0: It's true. I think part of the appeal with Plattner was that he had this kind of gruff working class vibe to him. And that was combined with, very progressive, as I said, sort of Bernie Sanders style policies. And the party looking for a way forward in the age of Trump, at least in Maine, sort of gravitated towards this younger working class style progressive populist, right? I think the theory was Trump has survived all these controversies. No one's perfect. We want anti-establishment outsider candidates who are going to break through all the noise, get attention, and connect with people, especially when they're advocating for these progressive policies. That I'm just sort of paraphrasing the idea among Democrats, but I think it just reached a critical mass of there was just too much controversy in his past. Obviously, when you get to the point where you're being, accused of raping someone, you cannot continue in the race. And, the party made that clear to Plattner that he had to withdraw. There's a deadline coming up, I believe, on July 13th, that if he did not withdraw by then, they would not be able to replace him on the ballot. So he was under a lot of pressure to drop out of this race and for the party to find a substitute candidate to carry the torch.
1: And that's the other question, right? Because it doesn't seem like there's a huge range of viable options for the Democrats. What does it mean for them going forward?
0: Yeah, it's going to be tricky. They're going to have some sort of hastily organized convention in Maine. There's some names that are circulating. Plattner's opponent in the primary was the governor of Maine, Janet Mills, where she dropped her bid because he was doing so well. But she was previously his opponent in the primary. But she's 78 years old. She would be the oldest freshman senator ever. Again, she doesn't exactly represent this anti-establishment mood that the party is in, and that's part of why she didn't succeed the first time around. There are others, just people in Maine politics, names that have been thrown around. Perhaps the most intriguing one is he did take himself out of the running, but this is actor Patrick Dempsey. He is a Maine native. Some people floated his name as a potential candidate, but he said he gave, quote, real thought to it, but decided the answer is no. He believes he can, quote, contribute more effectively through the life I've already built. So no Patrick Dempsey.
1: Wow, so interesting. Everyone feels like it's too hard.
0: This is, I
1: Crazy.
0: mean, I think what it's a big story beyond even Maine because Democrats have to pick up 4 seats. They have

0: flip four seats to win control of the Senate. This was seen as one of their best chances. Now that's all up in the air. There are three other states where they're polling well, but if they don't find the right candidate here, it's going to be hard to unseat Republican Senator Susan Collins, who is seen as very vulnerable. So there's a lot riding on this choice.
1: And just when it looked like the conflict might be cooling between the US and Iran, it looks like that ceasefire is over. Is that the way it's being reported?
0: That's what Trump has said.
1: Yeah.
0: Now, we've had strikes back and forth between the two countries in recent days. There was in place that June 17th memorandum of understanding that gave them time to, you know, the sort of first step was reopening the Strait of Hormuz, getting the oil shipping, most of all, going through that that waterway, bringing down the price of oil globally, and then using those 2 months to work out these larger political issues and disagreements, especially over Iran's nuclear program. But what is, seems to have happened is that Iran and the U.S. interpreted that reopening differently. Iran has insisted ships must go through its waters, sort of close to the coast. Some ships have gone through waters it doesn't control. It fired on those ships. The U.S. has fired back. So you've had this tit-for-tat exchange of fire. And now, you know, Trump seems to be saying, again, that the ceasefire is over, and shifting away from the sort of carrot approach, which was luring Iran into agreement by sort of opening up the world markets to its oil, and now saying we're going to keep hitting them until they return to the negotiation table. The problem is we seem to have tried this before. It didn't work. And so the question is, what's going to be different this time?
1: Why did it fall apart?
0: Well, I mean, there are mediators
1: now. How different is it from what happened?
0: Yeah. I mean, there are reports now that regional mediators are scrambling to sort of pull the U.S. and Iran back from the brink of a renewed war. And I don't think anyone's arguing that this is sort of a full return to the full-scale conflict at this point. It's both sides displaying the fact that they can hit each other in order to sort of force concessions at the negotiation table. I think there's been kind of an easy pause over the last 24 hours. So the hope is that, you know, you can get back to diplomacy rather than escalate into, you know, full-scale military conflict. But yeah, I mean, I think the question is, we've been here before, and it just keeps returning to the same stalemate.
1: What was the American response, like the public response to President Trump calling them scum? It's not great language, right?
0: No, it's not great language. And these are the same leaders that he previously said were reasonable, right? That he could deal with them, that they were more reasonable than the regime that they, quote unquote, replaced. But, you know, I think we've become so accustomed to Trump doing 180s on all of this, right? I mean, his initial position was just that he was going to hit Iran militarily, but then, you know, he shifted on that as well and tried to make these sort of economic concessions, dangling the possibility of unfreezing frozen assets, et cetera, et cetera. He's just trying to do whatever he can to get the price of oil down, essentially, because that's a huge political problem for him and his party here approaching the midterms. But it seems that Iran is not cooperating with that domestic political desire here. And they realize the leverage they have, you know, over Trump in that regard. He's finding it very, very hard to get Iran where he wants them to be on this. And, you know, so again, it's a bit of a deja vu all over again for the public here, who I think in to a degree is almost tuning out of this because we keep returning to the same sort of vicious cycle again and again and again.
1: What are the oil prices like over there?
0: Not great. Not great. They haven't been great for a while. You know, there's been sort of minor fluctuations as deals were announced and, you know, people had hope of some sort of end of the stalemate. But yeah, here in California in particular, they're pretty expensive. Although I know in Australia, expensive in the United States is relative. I think we have pretty cheap gas even now with these higher prices than most of the rest of the world.
1: And can anyone see any realistic path back to the negotiations, or is he?
0: Yes, I think there is a realistic path back to the negotiations. But the question is, they haven't even gotten to the really difficult parts of the negotiations. Reopening the Strait of Hormuz was supposed to be the easy part, right? Mm. That was supposed to happen immediately. And then you deal with the very, very thorny issues of what happens to Iran's nuclear program going forward, what happens to their enriched uranium. And those are really the things that Iran has, you know, refused to budge on in the past, at least since Trump blew up the Obama era nuclear pact. And, you know, Trump's big incentive there is to do better than his predecessor, Barack Obama, who got 97% of Iran's stockpile out of Iran. So Trump has a very, very high bar that he's going to need to clear. And we just really haven't seen any indication that Iran is going to budge on that. So again, the easy part was reopening the strait, and that has not proven so easy. They haven't even gotten to the hard part yet.
1: Is it true that the Iranian football, as in soccer team, had to take international flights within America to their matches? Everybody else?
0: Yes.
1: That's so mean.
0: They had to go to back to Mexico between matches, yeah.
1: How does that play? Like, everything about the World Cup has been so joyous and coming together and a real communion between countries and people and players and people. Do you think it's going to have any kind of lasting effect, or politics is just waiting until it's over?
0: Do I think the World Cup in general will have a lasting effect?
1: Yeah, do you think it'll have any kind of political effect in America? Does it change people's views, or?
0: I think there has. I mean, I don't know what effect it's actually going to have on politics, but there's certainly been a political element to the World Cup, which is, I think, goes both ways, right? I think we've had a lot of stories here. I think that Americans have delighted in people coming from overseas for the World Cup and sort of expressing surprise that people in the United States are friendly, that not everyone here is sort of isolationist and wants to turn their back on the rest of the world, that not everyone here is overweight, et cetera, et cetera. I mean, so I think to that degree, some of the stereotypes about Americans have been shattered, which is something that has made news here. And then I think also, you know, you're at this moment again where a lot of the rhetoric coming from the administration has been about keeping people out of the United States. Well, people came to the United States, they celebrated, they rejoiced, you know, they drank the bars in Boston Dry, that's the Scottish Tartan Army. So I do think that to a degree, the World Cup has been this coming together where I think the world has realized that they shouldn't be afraid of Americans, and Americans have realized they shouldn't be afraid of the world. Now, whether that affects politics, I don't know, but it has been good vibes.
1: Yeah, it feels like it's been good vibes. We'll get back to that in just a moment, because we do need to talk about Donald Trump's red card intervention. You'll have to forgive me, but I'm filling in for Suzanne Hill tonight. My name is Libby Gore.
0: Sure.
1: And I don't know what time it is at your joint, but I've suddenly got a little bit weary. So I might have to have a snake or something over here. Sorry, I'm just not used to staying up this late. But it's fun, especially when you get to talk to the other side of the world. Can we just talk about Donald Trump for a bit? Earlier this week, he did fly partway home from a NATO summit in Turkey on an old Air Force One plane instead of the new jet he arrived in. How does that work? What, did he drop it off for a clean, or did he, like, he's got a new Air Force One, right?
0: Yeah, this is a pretty wild story. I mean, it's not the most important story in the world right now, but I just was so intrigued by this. So yes, Trump has a new Air Force One. It is a Boeing 747-8 donated by Qatar. So this caused a lot of controversy earlier this year. Basically, the short version of it is that Trump awarded a huge contract to Boeing for two customized 747s when he was first in office. This is the next generation of Air Force One. Those new planes have been plagued by delays. He returns to office. He's disappointed that he doesn't have a new Air Force One. It's the old dingy Air Force One that he doesn't like and doesn't think is fit to fly around the world. Enter the Qatari royal family. They donate a $400 million Qatari-owned 747-8 to essentially Trump. I think it was to the Defense Department technically for legal reasons, but it's this very luxurious jet that he then demanded would be retrofitted to sort of work with all the security necessities of Air Force One and that he could use then for the remainder of his term before Boeing delivered the new official Air Force One. So a temporary Qatari donated Air Force One, flew it to Turkey for the summit. Conflict strikes erupt between Iran and U.S. and the Secret Service insists that he has to fly the old Air Force One to the United States because they doesn't have sufficient security measures on this new plane, that they rushed to retrofit it. They didn't include certain, this is according to reports, certain anti-missile defenses and other things that were on the previous Air Force One. And so Secret Service said it's unsafe for him to fly that overseas, and he had to use the old one.
1: Wow. I mean, you would have to comb a gift like that very thoroughly, wouldn't you?
0: Well, yeah. I mean, there was a lot of controversy around this initially. Not so much because they thought that it was any kind of nefarious, like that the plane itself would have spyware on it or something like that, but more because, like, a foreign country can't donate $400 million to the president of the United States. That would obviously raise ethics concerns. So the idea of this as a gift to Trump, again, very controversial. And, you know, he has said that he wants it to live in his presidential library or presidential building after he leaves office. That makes it look like even more of a gift to him if it's not continuing on as the president's transport for
1: one
0: the next
1: shouldn't
0: president.
1: Be profiting from one's presidency, should one?
0: Yes, right. Yeah.
1: And has he? Do we know how much yet?
0: What's that?
1: How much money possibly the Trump family has accumulated in the duration of the Trump presidency?
0: Oh yeah, it's a wild amount. I think something like $2 billion in the first year. There was reporting on this last week from Financial Disclosure. So most of that coming through the president and his son's cryptocurrency business.
1: Wow. Wow.
0: Yeah.
1: Can we go back to the soccer?
0: Sure.
1: Have you been to any? Have you been following it?
0: Sadly, I have not been to any. I did have tickets to go to a game here in Los Angeles, but we ended up having to visit my sister on the other side of America during that week, so I had to sell the tickets. I have been looking over the last couple of days because there's Belgium-Spain is going to kick off in a couple hours here in LA. I'm looking at like last minute tickets. Can I snag a cheap last minute ticket? But cheap at this point is $1,000, and
1: wow.
0: I don't think I can do it.
1: Wow.
0: Yeah.
1: It'll be a good match.
0: Yeah, it will be. I'll watch it on television.
1: How is the US taking their getting knocked out? Because that was sort of slightly controversial. I did hear some sound grabs on the radio from fans who were really disparaging about their team.
0: Yeah, it's interesting. So I think this team gave Americans some hope that we would go further than we've been before, and then we just get knocked out at basically the same point where we always get knocked out. I think it's forcing people to sort of grapple with the reality. Everyone knows this. America isn't one of the major soccer nations. But, you know, we've been doing a lot to try to improve our pipeline and get, you know, more talent. So there are a lot of players on this team who play in the top European leagues. We haven't had that before. We thought we might go further, and then we didn't. The way we lost was pretty embarrassing. It was a poor performance from the team against Belgium. We lost 4-1.
1: Yeah, but
0: that came on the heels, as you mentioned, of Trump intervening in getting Flo Balogun's red card overturned and getting him to play. So there was a whole controversy around that as well. And I think it's just...
1: I don't think the team would have liked that. I don't actually think the team would have liked that.
0: I think they liked having him on the field.
1: Yeah.
0: And didn't end up making any difference in the game. But if they had won, it would have tarnished that win, right? There would always be an asterisk next to it. And I think that's probably not something that Balogun himself would have welcomed. I don't think he wanted to be involved in any of that. But I think the larger question is kind of like, how can we do better in the future? And so there's been a lot of conversations about, you know, does the fact that we have all these other sort of top sports leagues, NBA, NFL, NHL, MLB, siphon off talented athletes that otherwise could be playing soccer. Is that why we can't compete with these nations that are, I think Belgium is like 1/29th our size, right? And so there's arguments about that, about the youth soccer pipeline, how we do better in the future. And I think it all comes down to the fact that in a lot of other countries, right, this is it's soccer, it's football first. And it just has a primacy in other places of the world that it doesn't have here. Now, we have enough people in the United States, 330 million or whatever, that you should be able to find 11 to 20 who can compete at the top level, even if other great athletes are going to NFL or NBA, right? And I think that's the puzzle that US soccer needs to figure out going
1: Still
0: forward.
1: hurts, doesn't it? Just still
0: It
1: hurts.
0: does,
1: Yeah, it
0: yeah.
1: does. Well, I am very grateful that through the pain, you have taken time to speak with us tonight. Andrew Romano, he's your friend. He's on often. It's the first time I've met you, Andrew, and I want to thank you for such a comprehensive conversation. National reporter for Yahoo News, Andrew, reporting from California. Thanks, Andrew.
0: Thank you.

0: There's a reason why I'm playing you this on Weekend Nightlife. Hello, Libby Gore with you, sitting in for Suzanne Hill, who's taking just a couple of weeks off. It's the Bee Gees and Night Fever. And the reason why I'm playing this for you is because tomorrow night on Weekend Nightlife, in that 11 o'clock hour, we're doing the history of disco. Suddenly, you are going to become an expert on disco. And I wonder if you're like me and thought that it all began with the Bee Gees. But I've been doing my research, and there are a lot of other aspects to disco and historical foundations of disco that I had never considered. I'd never even thought about it. Now, my raison d'etre, I'm sitting in here for Suzanne, is to bring you some joy. I want you to have a good time. I always work backwards, like, what would you like? What could you enjoy? And I thought, maybe you're a little bit like me in that you get a little bee in your bonnet and go exploring, like I have with disco, and become like an armchair expert in something really quickly and really good. So my confession is that I have become a complete expert of late in soccer, or as we call it, football. It needs to be called football. I know so much about soccer. Both my kids play. They're at quite a high level and we watch a lot of it. But it's really only this World Cup that I've thoroughly understood that communion between what happens on the pitch and with the fans. I've been particularly taken with my second favourite team. Do you know what my second favourite team is? I wonder if it's yours. I'm going to play you their theme song. Sounds like a Christmas carol, but it's actually the Norwegian national anthem. Have you fallen for it? Have you fallen for Erling Haaland? Isn't he just, like the best? This big Viking, 6'5", blonde streaming hair with an undercut and the personality of a golden retriever bouncing around. Have you heard him talk? There was a journalist who asked him a question about whether things are possible. And honestly, his response was so human, so non-arrogant, so non-sportsman, just a person. It's almost as if the athletes themselves are in the moment and conscious of what an amazing thing this World Cup is. Here's Erling Haaland.
1: I didn't dream of this ever in my life. I dreamt of playing in the World Cup with Norway and taking them to the World Cup, but I never expected to win against Brazil, let's be honest and say that. So I thought it was not possible to do some things, but I guess I'm wrong.
0: You are wrong, Erling. You are wrong. And when Norway play England, I'm actually petrified because I like both teams. I like Jude Bellingham as well. I've become an expert in Jude Bellingham. He's kind. He spoke to the disabled reporter in Spanish, in his language. And then when the crowd sing Hey Jude to him, he stands and looks at them in communion, his eyes well with tears. Oh, God, save me from this passion. So I'm just wondering, look, maybe football, soccer, it mightn't be your thing, but have you ever just become enamoured of something on the television, an event or maybe it's a crime that's in the newspaper, or that you've become kind of like an armchair expert in it. You've become obsessed. You just need to. That's a very funny text message. Ben has sent me a message about Erling Haaland. He said he would still eat you if required because he's a Viking. Hashtag Viking. I'm going to have to do something on Vikings. 1-300-800-222. What have you become an expert in? You've become obsessed with either a world event or a person or a court case. Maybe it was the mushroom case, or maybe you follow the what on earth is going on with Kate Middleton and why she's so skinny. I don't know. You must have a guilty pleasure, and it doesn't necessarily have to be of the light kind that I have. You possibly could be interested in genealogy or the history of your family. Or maybe there's a motor car that you're obsessed with and you know every model that was built since 1916. I'm going to give you the phone number. It is 1-300-800-222. 1-300-800-222. I would like you to ring me up, please, and I would like you to tell me exactly what you have become obsessed about, so much so you would call yourself an armchair expert, as I am with Erling Haaland and the World Cup soccer, the stars of it. You know, Kylian Mbappe. We're going to rename our dog Mbappe. That's how bad it's got. Tomorrow night, of course, we've got a special on disco. While you're calling me on 1-300-800-222, I'm going to play you Kylie.

0: Yeah, the history of disco on Weekend Nightlife. Tomorrow night, that's Saturday night, join me, won't you? I think you will love it and you will be pleasantly pleasantly surprised. Kylie Minogue on a night like this.
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0: This is Weekend Nightlife. My name is Libby Gore, sitting in for Suzanne Hill. And today, and it is today now, this morning, we are looking at what you've become obsessed with. And I was explaining how I have become obsessed with Erling Haaland from Norway. The Norway national anthem, of course, you'd be familiar with now from the opening ceremonies. It almost sounds like a Christmas hymn. John from Entrance joins you on the radio. John?
4: Yes?
0: Do you know stuff about Erling that I don't know?
4: Libby, first off, you're doing a great show.
0: Oh, thank you, John. Thank you. I've had fun.
4: I'm led to believe by other football aficionados that I know that he was born in Leeds because his father was playing for Leeds United, I believe, at the time.
0: It's true. He was born in Leeds. Where is your accent from, John?
4: Leeds.
0: You're from Leeds.
4: And I think if he was born in Leeds Infirmary, he was born in the same place as me.
0: Oh, wow.
4: And I'm not a soccer player.
0: Are you 6 foot eight?
4: Definitely not.
0: Yeah, he's definitely a big boy. So you're claiming him as a... I don't know what that word is if you're from Leeds. I know that Scouse is from Liverpool.
4: Leeds Loiner.
0: Leeds Loiner. All right.
4: Leeds Loiner. A Mancunian told me that. A Mancunian that is a real mad

0: Manchester City supporter, and he plays for Manchester City.
1: That's right.
0: Yes.
1: With Pep.
0: So there you go. So what does that make him if he was born in Leeds?
1: Well,
0: he's actually English originally.
1: You would think. But he did say that he only spent 3 or 4 years there and then he went home. So he considers himself Norwegian.
0: Well, it's where you were born, weren't you?
1: Oh, well, there you go. Claim him. I better move on, John.
0: Okay. Well, I'm enjoying your show.
1: Thank you. Thank you so much. Let's join me tomorrow night. I think you'll love it. It's got lots of fun.
0: You're doing great. Yes. Saturday night fever, it'll be, won't it?
1: All right. So, yeah, it will be. Exactly.
0: Bye-bye.
1: Bye. I like it. He's on to me. Samuel, hello.
2: Hello, how's it going?
1: Yeah, it's good. It's okay. We're nearly there.
2: How do you know we're nearly there?
1: Well, because it's nearly the top of the hour. It's nearly news time and then it's...
2: Oh, goodness gracious, girl. I love it. So tell me what's going on.
1: Well, you have to tell me. Have you become an expert in something, gone down a rabbit hole, become obsessed?
2: Well, I wouldn't say I've gone down a rabbit hole. I'd say I've been taken down a rabbit hole, if you know what I mean.
1: No.
2: Well... I've just become obsessed with UFOs.
1: Why?
2: Because I see them at night.
1: I thought you were going to say that. You see them?
2: I've seen a couple.
1: Yeah.
2: And I've got to tell you, sometimes it's a little scary.
1: What, they've hovered in front of you in the middle of the road?
2: Well, I think they've gone beyond that, darling. You know what I mean?
1: What?
2: Beyond hovering.
1: Oh, really?
2: They've gone from the third kind to the fifth kind.
1: Wow.
2: And it's a little scary. It gets a little scary. However, you get used to it after a while.
1: Mm-hmm.
2: And yes?
1: No, I was just going to say, have you seen little green
2: people? They're not green, darling.
1: No?
2: They're little pink men.
1: Pink?
2: Well, I wouldn't say men. They're just humanoid.
1: LGBTQI sort of.
2: Well, I don't want to go there, because you never know. You don't want to assume things, do you, darling?
1: Well, that's what I'm saying. They're sort of not gender specific.
2: Well, I don't know what they are. It was like a Barbie doll. Well, a Ken doll is what I could see.
1: Hmm. And they left you?
2: Well, after a while they did, yes. But I can't really say on the radio what they were doing.
1: No.
2: So now I'm obsessed. I can't sleep. I can't eat.
1: Are you teasing me or are you serious? Do you need to go and see someone?
2: Possibly, but I've seen him. But I just thought, I need to talk to somebody.
1: Okay. Well, I think that you should talk to someone who can guide you through this with greater expertise than me. And I hope you've got someone that you can talk to about it because you obviously need to.
2: You know what? I think you're right.
1: Okay.
2: I think you're right. And look, it just feels good to say it out loud in front of whoever's listening. And it's really given me the strength and conviction to do what needs to be done.
1: Thank you, Samuel. I'm grateful. I'm glad that we had this conversation. And I hope that when you wake up in the morning and feel slightly more refreshed, you can sort through this with someone a little bit closer to you to be able to listen and work out exactly what's going on. Heather. Hello.
3: Hi. How do I follow that?
1: Nicely.
3: Good morning, Samuel. Samuel, have a good night's sleep.
1: Yeah, he needs a good night's sleep.
3: Oh, yeah.
1: Yeah.
3: Well, all of us who are here at this moment do.
1: Yes, we do.
3: Well, I just fell for, and it was because my son was interested, like you.
1: Yeah.
3: And it was a long time ago, but it was when Cadell Evans, the Australian guy, won the Tour de France.
1: Cadell Evans, yeah.
3: And I just became mesmerised.
1: Was it the scenery? I've heard other people get stuck on it.
3: Just the whole thing. In fact, in the last couple of nights, I've got myself sitting up. I don't even know who's in it now. But, I mean, it was amazing because my young son had followed Cadell from since he was a mountain biker, had his photo signed up on the wall, and... and then 91, we were... talking to one another on the phone, my son and I, and we were both in tears when he won.
1: Mm.
3: And he was saying, "Oh, Mum, it's all because of you. You bought me those biking magazines." But it's a fascinating sport, an absolutely fascinating.
1: Really?
3: The rhythm of the bikes, it just gets

0: end heel. I'm sitting up the other night thinking, this is ridiculous.
1: Yeah.
0: But I just want to, it just lulls you into that, the way they're riding along, and except when they go down the hills, and then I just close my eyes. But it was great, and it was something I shared with my son, and that you've got that too, and that's a wonderful thing.
1: Yeah, it is. It's a lovely thing, curling up on the couch and getting obsessed by something together.
0: It is, isn't it?
1: Yeah, nothing better. Nothing better. Well, that's interesting.
0: So even though I criticised you for playing Michael Jackson.
1: Oh, yeah. Listen, I'm sorry about that. I actually didn't realise until I'd done it, and then I thought, oh, no, that wasn't actually the cleverest choice.
0: I thought it might be someone else singing it, but I just sort of...
1: Yeah. I didn't put two and two together. No, I just didn't. I'm sorry. I didn't.
0: You don't have to be sorry.
1: You know, that was my mistake. I beg your pardon.
0: You've done a great job tonight.
1: Thank you.
0: And I've loved it.
1: I can come back tomorrow then.
0: Oh.
1: All right, you go back to the...
0: I'm not asleep, am I?
1: No. You need to go to bed, and I will just pop Bill up if that's okay.
0: You can. Bye.
1: Bye. Hey, Bill.
2: G'day, Libby. Oh, that soccer player too, he bought some really expensive version of the Bible and donated it to a library in Norway.
1: Did he? I just love him. I don't know why I love him, but I think it's because he's good at social media and he's also so goofy, you know?
2: Yeah, I just happened to see it. Yeah, I love JFK when he went to Ireland. If you go on YouTube, and it's just fantastic. And the speeches he's made, you know, there's no politician now that could make speeches like he made, and just the reception he got from the Irish people, you know, some Irish descent. So I worked with Aboriginal people, and I never sort of felt, you know how they say belonging to country?
1: Yeah.
2: And when I went to Ireland the first time, felt that.
1: You felt that?
2: Yeah.
1: Become obsessed. Bill, I have to jump because I've got my timing a bit mixed up. I don't mean to be rude, but... We have to do a preview for Overnights with Ashwin Segkar, if that's okay. Is that all right?
2: Yeah, and say a quick hello to Joan from Beaumaris.
1: Joan!
2: Friend.
1: Hello, Joan. I wonder if you're listening. Ashwin, are you there?
3: Yes, hello.
1: Hello. I'm sorry, I've just got caught chatting, but I'm sure that you'll be doing more of that through the Overnights program.
3: No, I was loving your conversations as well. This is, really interesting chats that happened in the middle of the night. We are going on a bit of a detour. Slim Dusty used to do a lot of tent shows back in the day, and his young boy would follow him around. David Kirkpatrick, he's got a career of his own now as a country rock singer. He was a doctor for decades, but he's gone back to his Slim Dusty-esque roots of being a full-time singer. So we're interviewing him, diving into that world. We're talking about burgers. Burgers are back in a new way with... They've simplified, they've stripped down, the foot-high burger is gone, but crazy flavours are back. So we'll do a burger deep dive. And in Hollywood, there's a dinosaur western, which is a new genre in Hollywood. So we'll look at whether that's too much for one genre. And there's a festival in Adelaide, which is all about lighting up the sky. It's such a beautiful city already, but they've illuminated it to make it even prettier.
1: You know, there's something about illumination. We were recently in China, and Shanghai has got this whole lightscapade that comes on at 6:30 across the water, and it's just extraordinary. Lit up buildings, the things that you can do with lighting, and Sydney's got it, of course, with Vivid.
3: I can imagine it must feel like stepping into the future, right, especially in Shanghai.
1: No, it's not really the future. It's more just the wonder of what you can do with lights and light shows. It's like this, it's like the whole place is illuminated and alive. I don't quite know how to describe it.
3: No, very enchanting.
1: Looking forward to the Overnights program. I am very grateful for everybody's company tonight. And you know what? Why don't we do it all again tomorrow night, huh? I'll be here at 10 o'clock, and if you join me, we might have some fun with the history of disco and a couple of other surprises. My name's Libby. Have a great night.
4: ABC News with Andrew Kaloupas. US President Donald Trump has announced that he's agreed to an Iranian request for more peace talks, but insists that the ceasefire is still over. Here's Tim Wharton.
5: Posting on his social media platform, Truth Social, Donald Trump says the Islamic Republic of Iran is

0: asked us to continue talks. We have agreed to do so, but the United States has stated in no uncertain terms that the ceasefire is over. His comments came after three Qatari and Saudi tankers came under fire this week in the Strait of Hormuz, prompting the US to hit Iranian sites, while Tehran responded with strikes on American military installations in neighbouring Gulf states. As a Qatari delegation sent to Iran has tried to negotiate a ceasefire between the two sides, daily tanker traffic through the Strait of Hormuz has slowed. The talks are aimed at restoring the US-Iran Memorandum of Understanding and resolving disputes over navigation in the Strait.
1: Authorities in Spain say at least 12 people have been killed in wildfires in the Andalusia region, while another 19 remain unaccounted for. Here's the BBC's Guy Hedgeco in Madrid.
2: The Andalusia government has described this as the worst fire the region has seen in terms of its impact. Eyewitnesses told emergency services that they saw a power cable fall, causing the fire to spread across a nearby forested area. The authorities have not confirmed the cause of the fire. Around 150 firefighters have been battling the fire throughout the night, with members of the military also deployed. Around 1,000 local residents have been evacuated from their homes. The Prime Minister, Pedro Sanchez, posted a message of condolence for the families of those killed or injured, expressing his enormous sadness and grief.
1: Queensland police are appealing for any information as they investigate the disappearance of a young mother in the state's southeast. 30-year-old Yana Armstrong was last seen alive on Tuesday at her home in Toowoomba, but she was reported missing after her car was found in the middle of a road near her residence. Her four-month-old baby was found at home. Detective Acting Inspector Brad Collins says all avenues of investigation remain open.
3: The circumstances in which the vehicle was dislocated down the road from her address and she was nowhere to be seen, that immediately raised our suspicions. When we conduct an investigation, we have an investigation centre with several detectives, we look at all possible areas of concern, so everything is being looked at.
1: The federal government's urging Telstra to give small businesses clarity on what kind of compensation they can get following the telco's outage this week. The company has apologised for the disruption, which saw mobile services, payment systems and public transport networks disrupted, along with some 000 calls. Minister for Small Business Anne Ali says Telstra has a task ahead to win back confidence in its services.
4: I would call on Telstra to have more clarity and more certainty for small businesses around the compensation scheme. I think small businesses deserve that. Telstra has a long way to go to win back the confidence of the Australian people and of Australian small businesses.
1: Biosecurity experts say it's difficult to predict how quickly a deadly bird flu strain could spread around Australia. For the first time, the H5N1 strain has been found in an Australian seabird, a greater crested tern discovered at Robe on South Australia's limestone coast. More than 10 migratory seabirds have tested positive since the strain was first detected on the Australian mainland about a month ago. Epidemiologist and head of the biosecurity program at the University of New South Wales, Professor Raina McIntyre, suspects the spread could be quick.
5: The time frame, we don't know. It may not kind of escalate very rapidly, but I have to say it's quite concerning how fast things have moved since June, since we saw the first confirmed cases on the mainland.
1: Darren Hinch's longtime media colleague and friend Ray Martin says his dogged pursuit of a story is what made him one of Australia's great tabloid journalists. Figures from across Australia's media and political spheres have paid tribute to the controversial broadcaster and senator following his death at his Melbourne home, aged 82. Martin says he saw Hinch's provocative style develop in the early days in the industry.
6: We were very young at the time, of course, very young. And it was back in the 1970s. Darren was there for the Sydney Sun and the Sydney Morning Herald, and I was there for the ABC for about 10 years. We were together. Great mates, but great competitors, and he was a fierce competitor. But I guess the point about him was he was probably the best tabloid journalist ever came across.
1: You're up to date with the latest from ABC News.
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8: Good morning. We have a really interesting musical guest for you. today in the third hour. That's the son of Slim Dusty and Joy McKean. So what an adventure that was. David Kirkpatrick would wander around, do all the tent shows with Slim and Joy as a young child. But then he turned his back on the musical life and became an emergency doctor. And now, after retirement, he's back into the musical world. So he will take you into the life of sitting at home with Slim, being on the road with all those festival performers, life in the emergency ward, and what it's like to make a musical career for yourself as the years roll on by. So, yeah, that'll be a fun story. That's coming up in the third hour after the open line. In the second hour, you know when life is tough? You don't turn to a salad, do you? You don't. You turn to a burger very often. Could be a veggie burger, could be a chili chicken burger, whatever it is. But burgers have become comfort foods for so many of us. So I thought we could spend today understanding our good friend, the burger, a little better. We'll talk about where it comes from, what makes a good burger, and what's on the horizon when it comes to new flavours. So that's coming up in the second hour. After we check in on Hollywood, there's a new genre of movie called Dinosaur Western. So if you'd like to find out about dinosaur Western movies, that's coming up as well. So that's quite an adventure from dinosaur Westerns to burgers to Slim Dusty. Good journey for us to all go on together. But first, we will kick off with the quiz. If you would like to play, give me a call on 1300 800 222. If this is your first time playing the quiz, everyone who scores correctly is in with a chance to win. You get 1 point for each correct answer, up to 2 points per person. But you have to get the first point correct, the first question correct, to move on to the second question. So that's how it works. We did used to have singing points. We've just parked that for now. We might bring them back on special occasions. So it's purely quiz points today. So everyone is equal, because some of you just don't want to belt out a carol. So that's okay. So the number to join in for this quiz is 1300 800 222. A quick run. Let me grab that. Quick run of the temperatures before we kick off with a song. In Brisbane today, it will be 21 degrees, partly cloudy. Sydney, 19 degrees, cloud clearing. Melbourne, 15 degrees, rain developing. And windy as well. Sorry, Melbourne. Canberra, 13 degrees, frost. Late shower or two. Hobart, you'll have 14 degrees today, late shower or two. Sunny in Darwin, 32 degrees. Adelaide, 15 degrees and showers. Perth, 18 degrees and partly cloudy. So not a bad day for most of us in the cap cities. Let's kick off with some diesel and join in the quiz. 1300 800 222 is the number if you'd like to play.

0: Oh, where do you learn to sing like that? That's years of lessons, isn't it? Learning to belt like that. Hopefully his voice is still doing okay. If you'd like to join the quiz, the number to join in is 1300 800 222. The lines are currently busy, but they will clear up very soon as the quiz goes on.
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0: Justin opens us up from Frankston. Hi, Justin.
2: G'day, Ashwin. I do have some news to tell you.
0: Yeah.
2: It's my birthday today.
0: Happy birthday. Now, you were saying it was a one-week anniversary, yes, one-week eve yesterday, the eve today, yesterday, and we finally arrived at the birthday. How are you going to celebrate?
2: Well, I'm just having a glass of whiskey at the moment.
0: I like that. Just straight, neat. Neat, yep. Whiskey.
2: Oh. Yep, shaken, not stirred. Okay.
0: That's why you were a little bit too affected by alcohol to do the Donald Duck voice tonight. It's not going to come out properly. Oh, it's still there. Still there. All right, Justin, let's kick off with your first question.
2: I think Stuart was going to get you to play a happy birthday song.
0: Stuart didn't tell. He's probably on another call. I don't think I've got it. Maybe it's in the system, Justin. Sorry. It's not loaded, though, so who knows? There's a few calls for him. But happy birthday from Stu and I.
2: Thank you. And just before I answer the question, I just want to quickly pay my respects to Darren Hinge, who passed away yesterday. I actually spoke to him a few times before he passed away, and he was an absolute gentleman. I don't care what other people say. He was the best radio presenter. And all I can say is that may he rest in peace, and my thoughts are with his family and his kids, if he had any.
0: Vale, Darren Hinch as well. Long career as well, into his 80s that he made it. And, yeah, I've heard a very nice man, a very combative career. I guess when you're on talkback radio, you have a persona that you have to be on air if you're in that kind of radio, but that's not necessarily who you are off air as well. So
2: no, and I was actually on talkback radio too a while ago, just in a local area, and you know, I've had the privilege of talking to people that, you know, gave me grief, and I stuck by it.
0: Well, thank you for your message, Justin. Let's get you on the board, see if we can with your first question. That is, what was the third country to get the atomic bomb?
2: So you're not saying, so you're asking the first...
0: No, third.

0: the USA?
1: They were not third, unfortunately, Justin. I believe they might have been first. So
0: no, that was Hiroshima.
1: Yes, that was where it all ended up. But we'll see if someone else knows, Justin. Have a happy birthday from us.
0: Thanks, man.
1: Thank you for calling in. Happy birthday, Donald Duck, says Ruby. That's for you, Justin. Owen has called us from Sydney. Morning, Owen.
2: Good morning, Ashwin. How are you?
1: I'm gorgeous. I realised I hadn't heard from you in a while, so it's nice to... Have you been well? Have you been still staying up late?
2: Oh, well, my sleep patterns are often quite erratic. So sometimes I stay up, like, there's been quite a few times I've meant to call in and then I've just fallen asleep.
1: Yeah. No, that's okay. No, it varies like that. I was just making sure everything's good. Well, let's see if we know this question. So Justin went for the USA, Owen, but it's the third country to get the atomic bomb.
2: Okay, well, I'm going to, I'm going to say the USA was the first, Russia was probably the second, I guess. I'm going to go, I'm tossing up between two, and I think I'm going to choose the wrong one. I'm going to go the UK.
1: It is, yeah, Britain was third. Leroy, you are correct on that as well. Good job. Okay, that's one point for you, Owen.
2: I was tossing up between the UK and China because China got it pretty early too, didn't it?
1: Pretty early, but not because at the time of World War II, China was still quite far behind. I think it still took some decades before they were ready to do that. So at that stage, UK was still quite preeminent.
2: Well, what tipped the balance in favour of the UK actually was... Because I remember they were doing the Nyalinga test, so they're here, weren't they?
1: What test was that?
2: The Nyalinga.
1: Oh, maybe. I wasn't familiar. Was that by the UK or the US?
2: No, that was the UK, I think. They sent soldiers over there and they tested it in a part of the Australian desert and they didn't do a proper... You should look at the Nyalinga. It's very sad and very fascinating because a lot of people were negatively in Australia, especially like the indigenous population and soldiers. Soldiers who conducted the test, they weren't properly protected and a lot of them got sick afterwards.
1: It's really an awful history. I suppose the United States was large enough. They found their own deserts, but these smaller countries like Britain and France, they were using Pacific atolls or Australian deserts for a lack of land of their own, which, you know, the local people paid a heavy price.
2: You should look at the Nyalinga test, if you're not familiar with them. I think you'll find it very interesting and very sad.
1: Yeah. One to look into a little bit more. Okay, so you're on the board with the British question. Your second question, which decade was the Boeing 747 put into regular service?
2: I'm tossing up between two and they're probably both wrong. I'll go the 70s.
1: Yes, it was. 1970 specifically. That's 2 points for you, Owen.
2: Oh, that's wonderful. Thank you.
1: Thank you for calling in on the board. Nice to chat to you again. Someone's asked me to sing happy birthday to just the moment's passed. I would have, but the moment has passed. Ray has called in from Yeranga in New South Wales. Hi, Ray.
3: Hi, Ashwin.
1: Ray, I've got a history question for you as well.
3: Okay, happy birthday to Justin.
1: Happy birthday. And who else has wished? Trevor has wished Justin a happy birthday, as has
3: Chipper.
1: And
3: good luck in his pickleball tournament in Rome.
1: Yes, the pickleball championships as well.
3: And his retirement in America.
1: Oh, it's an exciting life. Have you ever pickleballed, Ray?
3: Oh, no. Don't even know what it is.
1: No, it feels like it's halfway between table tennis and real tennis. So it's a middle ground.
3: Yeah, right.
1: Middle ground.
3: Yeah,
1: okay.
3: I heard the alien that landed from the plane. Oh, the UFO, was it?
1: That was in Nightlife. Yeah, there was a call about UFOs.
3: Yeah, yes. Yeah, there's a lot of UFOs out there on Lightning Ridge too.
1: I didn't know that.
3: Yeah, they get attracted by the ironstone in the ground, you know.
1: I've had such a boring life. I've never seen a UFO.

0: foe, a ghost, a demon.
1: Oh, nothing. They follow you home sometimes.
0: Okay. All right. I'll have to go out to Lightning Ridge at some point, see if I can attract one. We'll see. I have a history question for you, Ray, and that is, here we go.
1: Okay.
0: Germany's World War I allies were Austria-Hungary, Bulgaria, and who?
1: Italy.
0: Not World War I ally. There was only three.
1: Oh, World War One. I didn't hear that. Did.
0: Okay, I'll give you that. Then World War One allies were Austria-Hungary, Bulgaria, and?
1: Okay, Austria-Hungary. Yeah. Austro-Hungarian Empire. Yeah,
0: that was one. Then Bulgaria.
1: And, he went to Serbia. So I presume they were on his side, although, you know, that was before the war or whatever. But, I'll say Serbia.
0: It's not Serbia, unfortunately, Ray. But nice to chat to you about aliens and everything else tonight.
1: Yeah, yeah. All right.
0: Thank you, Ray.
1: One thing.
0: Sure.
1: I was reading a thing on
0: Facebook?
1: Slim Dusty.
0: Yes, yes.
1: And Joy.
0: I accidentally said Jean. Sorry about that. If anyone read my Facebook post, I accidentally was thinking Joy McKean and I accidentally fused it as Jean, but it is Joy.
1: Jean, yeah. McKean, Joy. McKean, not Jean. Yeah, okay.
0: Yeah, so that's happening up in the third hour. We'll have Slim Dusty's son, David, on board for that.
1: Yeah, and I heard you talking about him. Okay.
0: Yeah, it'll be fun. I'll chat to you soon, Ray.
1: Bye.
0: Alan, you are correct about the Third Empire, as is Leroy. We'll see if Trev in Surfer's Paradise knows. Hello, Trev.
2: Hello, Ashwin.
0: Trev, when you did your telco training, there's obviously an induction period. Did they teach you about Germany's World War One allies at any point?
2: Well, look, they did. It was during the training sessions we did two afternoons a week, but I was out smoking cigarettes behind the bike shed.
0: Yeah, you were setting off smoke alarms, weren't you?
2: Oh, well, God, I hope it doesn't happen again.
0: No, we can't handle another intrusion.
2: I know. The ABC audience are more concerned than my neighbours.
0: Yeah, exactly. Someone asked you to write a children's book. Has the children's book begun?
2: Oh, my word, begun and finished.
0: Oh, okay. Yeah, you haven't slept
2: begun
0: in 6 days.
2: Begun and finished. Oh, well, no, I mean my children's book, The Very True Stories of Whiskers McGee.
0: Oh, that one, yes.
2: Another one involving things that people suggest. It was in the back of my head, but God, my brain has a mind of its own. I'm sorry.
0: Should have had it in the front of your head. It was just going to get lost back there, wasn't it?
2: Yeah, it's a few things. I think I wrote them down, but yeah.
0: That's okay.
2: Why don't you or somebody else text me and remind me?
0: Yeah.
2: And I'll throw something together.
0: Yeah, we'll give you some more story suggestions.
2: Yeah.
0: Okay.
2: Make it about 3,000 words. That's about as much as I could do.
0: That's also the ChatGPT limit as well.
2: Oh, no, I'm not going to do that.
0: Okay, good. No. Just testing. Okay.
2: No.
0: Trev,
2: not me.
0: Here we go. So there was World War One. Germany had three allies, Austria-Hungary, Bulgaria, and one more. It's not Serbia.
2: Look, I've heard stories about Australia go to a place called Turkey getting into trouble.
0: It is Turkey / Ottoman Empire officially, but Turkey works as well. You're on the board.
2: Yeah.
0: 1 point.
2: Thank you. Oh, good.
0: Another question for you. What decade was the first Batman comic published?
2: God, Batman goes back a long way, and when Batman started, he could actually fly and I think the very first movie, which I think was the 50s, but I think the comic book was before that, 30s?
0: It was 1939, which is unusual. That's the first year of the war, and someone's out there writing comic books, but 1939.
2: Well, artists, you know, they're not going to worry about what's happening in the world at large. They got their art to do.
0: They got their own inner world, don't they, to focus on?
2: Yes.
0: Okay. Trev, nice chatting to you. That's 2 points for you.
2: Oh, 2 questions. Boy, is there a chance I'm going to win?
0: Well, you've won.
2: Not much.
0: You've won it before, so you've had a. You haven't lost the fridge magnet, have you?
2: Haven't lost. No, they're all on the fridge. I'm going to buy a clock, a big clock, and put a fridge magnet on every number. Wow.
0: What an empire. You're like the Austro-Hungarian of the quiz.
2: Oh, I like to think myself as Napoleonic.
0: Exactly. All right. Well, merci. Monsieur Trev.
2: Night, Ashford.
0: Night. Leroy, you went for the 1940s. Well, I think that would have been more sensitive. At least wait for World War II to finish. But no, 1939. Dropping my pen. 1939 was when Batman began. Rodney has called us from Warburton in Victoria. Hi, Rodney.
3: Good morning, Ashwin. How are you?
0: I'm good. How's your day been?
3: Oh, it's,
0: just a standard day, wasn't it? Nothing unusual happened?
3: Just work and a bit disappointing at work, but that's the way it goes.
0: Well, let's see if we can clear your head from those work memories with your first quiz question. So this is, how many ghosts were there in Charles Dickens' A Christmas Carol?
3: Ooh. I don't. How many ghosts?
0: Well, ghosts,
3: there's ghosts of Christmas past, Christmas future, Christmas present. All I can say is three.
0: You would think it was three, but that's not, unfortunately, it's not correct, Rodney.
3: Oh, that's just the way my day's gone.
0: Oh, no.
3: Unfortunately.
0: No. Maybe go to bed and wake up tomorrow refreshed.
3: No, I think that's probably a good idea.
0: Thanks, Rodney. I'll catch you later.
3: Good night, mate.
0: Good night. Trevor's funny as says, Anne-Marie, yeah, very much so as well. He's working on a new book. I think the brief was to write a children's book about the cockroaches that keep setting off his smoke alarm. Or do they? We'll find out when the kid's book comes out. Helen has called in from Healesville. Hi, Helen.
4: Hi, Ashwin. How are you?
0: I'm good. Have you ever seen a ghost or a UFO? It's the theme of the night.
4: No, but my sister said she saw a UFO walking home from school once.
0: Oh, gosh. Oh, gosh. did she panic?
4: I think she was more fascinated.
0: Oh, that's good. She's quite brave. Sometimes people see orbs of near power lines, don't they? They claim they see orbs of electricity, static electricity, moving around. So, yeah, who knows what the natural explanation might be.
4: There is balls of fire, isn't it? What's St. Elmo's fire?
0: I don't know what that was based on, but maybe. If it was UFOs, I'd love that. Who knows? I'll look that up. I also got a bit of research given to me tonight by people calling in. Let's see if we can get this on the board. So how many ghosts were there in Charles Dickens' A Christmas Carol, Helen? It wasn't three.
4: I think I've heard this question before. Four?
0: It was four. We did have a question, how many ghosts were there in Pac-Man, which was also four. That was Inky, Binky, Pinky and Clyde, I think. I don't know if Dickens used those same names, but yeah, four is correct.
4: Is it a good game to play?
0: It's a fun game. It's easy. You just have to run away from ghosts until you get eaten, so it's a bit sad like that. Have you never played Pac-Man?
4: Not Pac-Man, but I played lots. We had a Nintendo 64 and we played a lot of games I loved that. That was a lot of fun. A
0: lot of fun. I think that was after the Pac-Man days as well. You're onto Super Mario and all those kind of racing games by then.
4: I couldn't do the, was it Super Nintendo? I couldn't
0: yes.
4: do the, but I was able to do the Nintendo 64. I got to the end of quite a few games and really enjoyed it. My son loved watching.
0: Oh, yeah. No, they're a fun distraction. So, well, that's 1 point for you. Four ghosts in A Christmas Carol. Your second question is, what animal's nickname is Sea Cow?
4: Say it again, please.
0: Sea cow, S-E-A, cow.
4: Oh, sea cow.
0: What animal's nickname is sea cow?
4: Seal?
0: Oh, that's a fun guess. They're cow-like, but it's not the correct answer, Helen.
4: All right. Oh, thank you very much for the opportunity. Have a lovely night.
0: And you too. Thanks for calling in as well. We've had a text from Steve. The British wanted to set off H-bombs in the desert. Yes, so they've rounded up owners of the western desert of South Australia and sent them to Kundalee near Kalgoorlie. Steve of Pickering Brook, that is a fascinating story to look into. Owen was right, nuclear testing, because if you were a small island nation, you had to come to Australia or the Pacific and spread nuclear waste in other people's countries. Definitely a story worth looking into. Trevor has called in from Croydon Park. Hi, Trevor. Wait, is that Charles Dickens?
5: Yeah. I probably didn't work.
0: No, I was wondering because I never saw the movie. Is that Let Them Eat Cake? Was that the same Let Them Eat Cake? Oh, that's Oliver.
5: Sorry? Oh, no, sorry. I definitely did not hit the mark there.
0: Oh, no, that's okay. What were you going for, though?
5: Happy birthday, Justin.
0: Oh, happy birthday. Oh, okay. Sorry, I thought you were doing a Charles Dickens young boy voice. And so I was taking, because we were talking about A Christmas Carol.
5: Nah, well, anyway, yeah, the wrong Dickens there, Oliver, but yeah.
0: Yes. Let's add that to the happy birthday wishes. If you're listening, Justin, that's from Trevor as well. So lots of good wishes.
5: And if Justin is still listening, I've still got the challenge out for him to do Gough Whitlam's dismissal speech in Donald Duck.
0: Yeah, I think the hard bit is enunciation in a Donald Duck voice, but the challenge has been set. So let's put a question to you.
5: Justin, remember the other night we talked about the program Zcars?
0: Oh, yes. Now, what was that? So I went home and slept that night, so I must have forgotten about it.
5: Oh, so I can understand that answers the question. You haven't checked it out yet.
0: No, the Zcars. It was a TV show, wasn't it?
5: Yeah.
0: I'm surprised no one ever mentioned that to me my whole life, knowing my last name at school. I was never made fun of about it.
5: Because it was fairly popular back in its day, so there'd be a lot of people remembered it. And it had a pretty groovy theme tune.
0: Can you hum it?
5: A bit of background. It was the theme tune, because it was set in, I have narrowed it down, I said a northern city, it was Newcastle.
0: Right.
5: And Newcastle or Geordie folk song, because it's a seaport. A lot of these sort of anti-sea shanties, which is about the young maidens left behind. Who are yearning for when their sailor lad is coming home.
0: So it's a satire of the sea shanty.
5: Not a satire.
0: Well, it's not glorifying the sea, it's anti-glorifying the sea.
5: No. It's not sung by the sailors on the sea.
0: No, it's the land people pining for them.
5: Yes, especially the young maidens left behind.
0: I like that. That's...
5: Sometimes in a little bit of a state.
0: Yeah.
5: Which they want the chap to come home and rectify.
0: Yeah. Okay. It's a land shanty.
5: Sort of. And this one, it's a very, as well known in Newcastle as like Waltzing Matilda is.
0: Right.
5: And it's about this last yearning for Johnny Todd.
0: Okay. Can you give us a quick run of it, Trevor, just a short dash?
5: Yes. Johnny Todd, come home from sailing all the ocean wide. I forget the rest,
0: You've opened up a new idea for me, land shanties, and I've never heard of that.
5: As an instrumental in the Z cards,
0: I like this. Now, Trevor, I've got to move you to a question because I've got to look up land shanties and the Z cars after the show. But I have a question for you, and
5: Forsaken maiden.
0: Yes.
5: Shanties.
0: Yes. Now, the question that we didn't get last time is what animal's nickname is sea cow?
5: The dugong.
0: I've got to check if that's another word for the word I have.
5: Or manatee.
0: Manatee was the word I had written down,
5: Okay. I don't know if they're exactly the same critter or not, but
0: yeah.
5: One, and what's one big theory is that the sailors who found them in remote continents from Europe saw the birds swimming away. So what they saw was a shape disappearing underwater and this fluke tail coming up. And that's where the legend of mermaid began.
0: Yes, based on the manatee. Yeah, so that's quite a profound creature for the rest of us.
5: Then when the sailor went to kiss the mermaid, you got a big surprise.
0: Yeah, they didn't check the head, did they? Just saw the tail and created a whole story. Okay, 1 point for you, Trevor. Your second question. What actor and comedian appeared in the video for the Paul Simon song, You Can Call Me Al?
5: I forget his real name, but he goes by Chevy Chase.
0: That's right. Chevy Chase is the answer. Trevor, that's two points for you. Sorry, what was that?
5: Before I sign out to Trev in Surfers Paradise, regards to 99 and Kevin and Colin.
0: They're the three dogs, are they?
5: No, you don't remember.
0: 99 is the dog.
5: Yeah.
0: Who's the other
5: Kevin
0: two?
5: Kevin and Colin are the two cockroaches.
0: Oh, the cockroaches. Okay, sorry. I hadn't been listening back. That's some really good attention to detail, Trevor. Thank you.
5: Okay, then.
0: Okay, I think we have had an update. The story suggestion was Trevor's cockroaches meet Johnny Chicken Tooth's granddaughter's guinea pig in perhaps a side quest of Whiskers McGee. So that's a lot of threads to bring together, Trev, if you're listening, but you are the one who created these stories. So now it's time to pull them together. Ray has called in from Perth. Before I get to Ray, Sandra, you are right about Chevy Chase in the text message line. Hi, Ray.
6: Hi, how are you doing?
0: I'm good. So we've talked about the manatee. We've covered Chevy Chase. Your question is, which country has the highest population of tigers?
6: Is it Sumatra?
0: It's not. You were thinking of the Sumatran tiger, I believe. But no, it's not, unfortunately. Sorry, Ray.
6: Thanks, Rob.
0: Thank you for calling in. Chevy Chase was also drumming in Steely Dan for a while before acting. Did not know that. Anthony Hopkins was piano playing before acting as well. We'll find out a bit more about that in the second hour. So all these actors with side quests. Sharon has joined us from Ballarat. Hi, Sharon.
7: Hi, Ashwin. Stuart tells me you're in Brisbane, and I wondered where I'd heard your beautiful voice before, because I hadn't really been listening much until recently because I was listening during COVID a lot.
0: Yeah.
7: And I'd woken up 5 minutes before when you were just before you spoke to Libby, and I'm thinking, who's that beautiful voice? The lady, I know that voice. And about a decade ago, I used to be one of her biggest fans on Saturday mornings from Melbourne.
0: Oh, so when she was doing comedy, you were a comedy fan of hers?
7: I am, and I myself have done some comedy festival stuff, and I was on Charlie Pickering's show last Friday, not this Friday.
0: Have you been paying attention, that one?
7: No, not that one. The one that's on at 5 o'clock. I've gone blank.
0: That's okay.
7: I'm with Stupid, and it goes from 5 till 6. And I was at the ABC studios and I got picked to be the first person on, the first person in the audience to go on.
0: Was he nice to you?
7: No.
0: That's part of the shtick, isn't it?
7: I actually bamboozled him because the question that he came up was something that I happened to be expert on. And it was very funny. So if you listen back to not the Friday yesterday, but the Friday before, I'm the first one on.
0: And have you gone by a TV name or will you be Sharon on the TV?
7: I've always been Sharon on radio. This wasn't TV. This is radio.
0: Radio. Okay. So Sharon is your radio name. Okay. We'll see if we can look up Sharon as well.
7: So it's a show that Charlie Pickering does on 774.
0: Yes.
7: ABC Radio, and it's called. Oh yeah. Thank God it's Friday.
0: Yeah. Okay. All right. No, I'm glad. So you're all over the radio now. You've stayed up tonight to do this quiz.
7: No, I haven't stayed up. I woke 5 minutes before 2 o'clock here in Victoria.
0: Well, let me see if I can get you on the board. We have a question about which country has the largest population of tigers. So it's not Sumatra, Indonesia. Which country might it be?
7: Oh, first, can I just very quickly say that I personally met when he was senator.
0: Yeah.
7: I've gone blank.
0: Oh, Darren Hinch.
7: Darren Hinch.
0: Yes.
7: And I met him at Ballarat Town Hall at a function, and he was so down to earth. It was like it was not like there was no celebrity aura.
0: No.
7: And he gave me some personal advice. And then I walked over to the family business, which is an IT business
0: yeah.
7: that belongs to not me, but family members. And he, the owner of the business, who's my relative, said, "Guess who just came into the office?" And I said, "Darren Hinch," and he said, "Yeah, he came in to get his mobile phone fixed."
0: Oh.
7: Right?
0: Yeah.
7: And he was like, he's like my a relative that's, you know, in his 30s, and he was absolutely, he just fell in love with Darren Hinch.
0: He looks like he would have been a charming person, and I'm glad Justin said something similar at the start of the hour.
7: Yeah, it was a very modest charm. It was just like a really normal. The other person, very quickly, Ernie Sigley, who I personally met, and I nearly worked for him, but the manager, general manager, wanted the other person, and Ernie wanted me, and I nearly worked for him.
0: Oh, yeah, you've had some brushes beautiful. With celebrity, but you got Charlie in this week. Well, let's see if we can get you on the board with this quiz, Sharon. So the question is, which country has the largest population of tigers? We've ruled out Sumatra, we've ruled out Indonesia. Which might it be?
7: Well, traditionally, isn't it India?
0: Yeah, it is India for 1 point. Good job. Second question, what was the name of the high school in Greece?
7: That's God, this is a question once with Trevor Chappell. It's so long ago I watched it. I did know, and as soon as I hear it, I'll kick myself.
0: That's grunt out. Well, you're on the board with 1 point regardless, Sharon, so thank you for calling.
7: Bye.
0: Bye. Stella, you are correct. India, the Bengal tiger especially, different to the Sumatran tiger and the Siberian tiger. There's all sorts of tiger options. There's a tiger for everyone, isn't there? Tigers to suit everyone's personality. I'm Ashwin. If you've just joined the quiz, you can call in. We have a few lines free now. You call in on 1300 800 222. You get 1 point for every correct answer. 1 point and up to 2 points per person. So everyone who answers a question correctly can win. You can text us as well. 0437 774 774, like Sandra has. And you are correct, Sandra, about this high school from Greece. Bob is in Greenacre. Hi, Bob.
8: Good morning, Ashwin. Marie Antoinette was the lady quoted as saying, "Let them eat cake."
0: Oh, that's it. Was there an Oliver? Was that a song in Oliver, something about cake?
8: Not that I know of.
0: Okay. Oh, that's good to know. All right. "You let them eat cake." That was a very dismissive line. I actually quite like cake. I don't know how cake got seen as the bottom of the barrel of foods.
8: It was the royal food. She was being facetious.
0: Oh, okay. I thought maybe cake was a byword for bread or something, and that's why she was using it. Okay. Some good cake trivia. All right, here we go, Bob. Your question.
8: Yeah.
0: It's a TV question. What was the name of the high school in Greece?
8: On a show on television.
0: Oh, this was the movie Grease with Olivia Newton-John and John Travolta. Summer Lovin' had me a blast. Yeah.
8: Oh gosh.
0: If I sing, will it bring it back? I shouldn't sing. That's going to make people stop listening. But
8: the word.
0: Not coming to. No, it's not. It's a bit niche. I'm not sure. I wouldn't have known either, Bob. But we'll chat another night.
8: Thanks very much, Ashwin.
0: Thank you. Good night as well. David says he's enjoying the show. He says, "I am totally blind and I've listened for years. I love your show." Thank you for listening in and enjoying the show. Some good characters tonight. Grant has got, and the UFO. Did anyone get to the bottom of UFOs? Someone said they're not called UFOs anymore. They're unidentified anomalous phenomenon, I think. It's an updated name. Grant is in Waterloo. Hi, Grant.
9: G'day, Ashwin. How are you?
0: I'm good. Have you had a fun day or a standard one?
9: No, non-standard. Oh. I am what's called, my nickname is Grant. Well, it's not It's not Grand for Waterloo, but that's my tagline. Yes. Known throughout the ABC, apparently. as I've just
0: like Johnny Chicken Tooth, yeah.
9: No, I'm actually in the city of Naarm in Melbourne as we speak, so I'm definitely not a standard day. I don't normally come down to Melbourne.
0: What's your mission down there?
9: I have a mission, and it was related a little bit, and I could either talk to yourself or at the end you might want to put me back to Stuart. I think Alan from Barawa earlier must have been talking to you about the British atomic bomb testing.
0: Yes, they were third off the rank.
9: Yeah, I didn't quite hear that, but I did hear it subsequent. Well, I'm down in Melbourne because there's a very famous person involved in the whole nuclear-free Australia industry, and he's retiring from his paid Australian Conservation Foundation position, and he's having a party tomorrow. His name's Dave Sweeney. Okay. He's a legend. The AFR, the Australian Financial Review, have called him, and the tagline is the hardest working activist in the country when it comes to things like that. And he's just legendary. And it's related. One of the things was you're looking at nuclear bomb testing, and he would know a lot more than I would, but I have actually even gone myself over to the Montebello Islands where they did the initial series, the first test. Yes. So I could rab it, or if you wanted at the end, we could put me through to Stuart and I can maybe...
0: Yeah, maybe we've got an open line coming up later in the program, so maybe you could call... that open line is for anything, so maybe during the open line, we can chat.
9: Maybe also put me back to Stuart at the end if we will see how he wants to go. I can give you some good tips on it. And contact on me, so that's why you might want to do that.
0: Okay.
9: So,
0: well, let's then see if we can put you on to a question. So we've done Tigers. Yeah. Now, would you like to pass on the question, what was the name of the high school in Greece? Because it's been answered incorrectly twice. Did you want to pass or have a go?
9: You bet you I want to pass.
0: Okay.
9: I do know. I will know it when I hear it, but I'm not Greece fan. But, I would love to pass.
0: So if someone else knows, you can come back to that question. Your question then, what is the heaviest land animal in North America?
9: In North America, the heaviest land animal would probably be... They're going to be a toss-up between a bison and a bear. Which would it be? I think the bison would have it just on weight.
0: It is the bison, very much so. I think it's two or three times the weight of a grizzly bear, so an enormous creature. One point
9: you could
0: for you.
9: Also throw in maybe a polar bear, maybe one up the top.
0: In the polar regions of North America.
9: Yeah, that's all.
0: Just snuck in. Okay. Your second question. In which century was the Black Death?
9: Okay, the Black Death is a plague. So, hold on. I think it's going to be called the 15th century? Missed out by one, didn't I?
0: It's not the 15th century. I can't give clues, but you've still got one point for the bison.
9: Oh, you might want to put me back to Stuart if you...
0: I'll put you on hold. Stuart might be on hold. I'm taking calls now. Stuart, are you free? Yeah, I'll put you on hold and you can have a chat to him.
9: That's fine.
0: Thanks. Thank you for calling in, Grant. Let's have a chat to Shannon, who's rung in from Caboolture. Hi, Shannon.
10: Hi, how are you?
0: I'm good. It's a macabre topic, though. We're talking about the Black Death in Europe. Terrible time for Europe. Which century did it happen in?
10: I think it was the 14th. I think I've heard it before.
0: It was the 14th century. So spread by rats, but the rats got a bad name. It wasn't their fault, was it? It was the fleas on the rats.
10: Oh yeah, well they have to blame someone.
0: Yeah, rats were just an easy scapegoat. Okay, that's one point for you. Your second question. It's back to bears. Under their white fur.
10: Can I answer the other one?
0: Oh, yes, you can go back to the past question.
10: You sure? I just wanted to make... No, you sure? I just wanted to let you sing again.
0: No, you're allowed to go back to past questions any time. So the question was, what was the name of the high school in Greece?
10: Oh, yeah, that's Rydell High. But you were singing, you sing? See, I like hearing you sing.
0: Well, someone said, Stu's deleted the message. It was from, I can't remember, Sally, saying, Ashwin, for the love of God, please stop singing. So,
10: well, I didn't say exactly that, okay? I was being nice, but, you know.
0: Yeah, yours was more British, I think. Very, very demure. Well, Shannon, that's
10: great.
0: Two points.
10: Awesome. Okay.
0: Thank you. Thanks for calling in. Vando, a fellow singer, has called in from the road. Hi, Vando.
11: How are you?
0: I'm good.
11: Thanks, mate. How are you going?
0: I'm good. We're both taking some heat tonight for our singing, but let's see. Are you on a mission tonight?
11: Oh, well, yeah, I'm just here at work, you know. How good's a land shanty? Oh. I might be responsible for the year was 1778. Wish I was in Shawbrook now. That's it. That's all I got.
0: Oh, that's a good... Anyway. I mean, it's the start of a land shanty. It gives away your location, but nothing's happened yet, so we've got to work on some action. Otherwise, it's just an address.
11: The answer to your question is a polar bear's black under its white fur.
0: Yes, you already figured it out. One, black under its white fur. It's a trick.
11: Yeah.
0: It's a trick. And apparently it's not even white fur. It's transparent fur. It just looks white to us, so...
11: Right, because the reflection of the snow or whatever.
0: I think so. It's a lot of trickery going on by the sneaky polar bear.
11: Oh, it's a bit like that dress. I don't know. There was a dress online there a few years. What colour is it? Is it yellow? Or you remember that?
0: Yeah, the polar bear is the hologram, the Instagram model of the bear world.
11: There you go. Yeah, awesome.
0: I think so. Okay, all right. Luckily, we can trash talk polar bears from a safe distance, you and I, Vando.
11: Yeah, that's right. The worst thing we've got to look at, you know, you lift up your toilet for the redback spider, or maybe a brown snake.
0: Oh, you know? Yeah, I've stopped doing that. I need to get back into that paranoia. So, one for tomorrow. So we're on the board. 1 point for black skin. Second question: What are the horns of a rhinoceros made of?
11: Oh, it's keratin, it's hair.
0: It is.
11: It's just one big hair. Yeah, it's fantastic, isn't it?
0: Why does it hurt so much to be mowed down by hair, though?
11: Oh,
0: it's the speed, isn't it?
11: I think it's because of the 7 corollas that make up the rhinoceros.
0: Yeah, that's the physics formula. It's hair times velocity equals moment. I missed out.
11: Hair times velocity. Yeah, that's it, force.
0: Yeah. They didn't teach us that in physics.
11: No.
0: All right, well, I think that's 2 points for you, Vando.
11: Yeah, two, and I did a song, 78, so that's good, 80 points for them.
0: Did I tell you we stopped song points? I wasn't sure if you were listening.
11: I've heard you say that.
0: Good.
11: I even heard you say it again this morning.
0: I just had to double-check because Owen wasn't there yesterday, so I had to double up.
11: Oh, yeah, that's all right, whatever.
0: Okay.
11: That's fine.
0: You're still on the board with mate. Two. Thanks, Vando.
11: Toodle-pip, bye.
0: Toodle-pip to Vando. Rydell, Anne-Marie says Rydell, and I'm getting thumb-tied. Yeah. Lots of answers coming in from you. Sandra, you were right about the 14th century. Okay, here's what we'll do. I have 7 minutes to go and 7 callers. So everyone who's in the line, I do have to go slightly rapid fire just so you can all get on the board with a point. So Paul begins from Esperance. Hi, Paul.
12: Yeah, no, well, I was actually going to give you a good UFO story, mate. But
0: Can you ring back in the open line if you're still awake?
12: Yeah, still going, mate. I'm just going to jump out of the truck. Listen, this is for Vando. Have a happy weekend, Vando. And it's for you and Stewie too, of course, Ash.
0: That just lifted my spirits.
12: Give us a quick question.
0: Okay, your question. How many humps does a Bactrian camel have?
12: Well, the Bactrian and the dromedary, isn't it? Well, Bactrian's got...
0: I won't give any clues, but Bactria is the Afghan camel from Bactria.
12: Yeah, well, one's got one and one's got two. It's just remember which one's which. Look, I'll say the Bactrian's got two.
0: It is two. It's two. Yep. Two humps.
12: All right, mate. Happy weekend. Oh, and
0: Paul, you have access to one more question if you want it. Or do you have to go?
12: No, one each, mate. One each will do. I'll
0: okay.
12: Go.
0: All right. Thank you, Paul.
12: Bye.
0: On the road. Bringing us all joy with that truck horn, Aaron has called in from Adelaide. Hi, Aaron.
13: Hi, how you going?
0: I'm good. Your rapid-fire question is, comedian Jack Black is also a singer for which band?
13: Tenacious D.
0: Tenacious D is correct. 1 point. Second question, which villain is known for saying the following? Why so serious?
13: Joker.
0: Oh, that's really good. You're a TV watcher.
14: Yeah.
0: Taking a lot of pop culture. 2 points from two, Aaron. Thank you for calling.
14: Okay, thanks.
0: Aaron's on the board that quickly. Judy has called in from Terang. Hi, Judy.
15: Hello, Ashley.
0: Judy, what is exobiology, the study of?
15: Oh, that's much harder than the chemical questions.
0: Yeah, well, some of them are easy, some of them are hard.
15: And the polar bear question.
0: I know. But you can break this down. Exobiology. So there's some exobiology.
15: Oh, the study of air and pollution.
0: Oh, I wish it was something outdoors. It's not, Judy. I'll hope I can get you an easier question next time.
15: Okay, promise.
0: I'll try. Tell Stu. I tricked you with exobiology, but thank you for calling.
15: Thank you. Bye.
0: Wayne, you are correct. Two humps. Bobsled says, dare you to bag polar bears in Bundaberg. I do not dare. Hayley has rung us from Roselle. Hi, Hayley.
16: Hello. I bizarrely know this one. I was hoping I'd get the Greek one. It's extraterrestrial life.
0: It is, yes, very much. Life in outer space. Cells emerging on Mars, that kind of thing.
16: Yeah,
0: okay.
16: Yeah.
0: That's one already. Your second question.
16: Yes.
0: Neville Longbottom appears in which book series?
16: Oh, I don't know. I'm just going to guess. Oh, no, it's not. Oliver, I don't know, Ashman.
0: Do you want to have a go?
16: I don't know, Oliver's okay. Trouble.
0: Not that one, but 1 point still for you.
16: Thanks, Ashman.
0: Thank you for calling in, Hayley, for exobiology. Two people to go. Thank you for everyone who's joined in. But Anne-Marie has called in right now from North Ringwood. Hi, Anne-Marie.
17: Hi, Ashman.
0: I'm good. We have a mystery of who Neville Longbottom is. Which book series does Neville appear in?
17: This is Longshot. I'm wondering, is it something about the day my bum went psycho?
0: I love that title. It's not that, unfortunately, but it sounds like it should be, that character name.
17: Okay.
0: Thanks, Anne-Marie.
17: Thanks, Ashton.
0: One more call from Tara. On the road. Hi, Tara.
18: Hi, Ashwin. I'll give a quick shout out to Paulie, Simon, David, and Phil.
0: Are they the truck drivers who called in?
18: Paulie, Simon, and David are, yeah.
0: Okay, cool. Oh, yeah, I like that. It's a bit of camaraderie on the road. Tara, we've just got a minute. Do you know who Neville Longbottom is? Which book series? Or do you want to pass on that?
18: No, yeah, from Harry Potter series.
0: 1 point for you. Your second question, a mimosa cocktail is a mixture of citrus juice and which alcoholic drink?
18: Mimosa.
0: M-I.
18: Take a guess. Rum.
0: Well, just because we were talking about Bundaberg, I planted that in your brain. It's not rum. Sorry, Tara.
18: No worries. Did you still have the Greece question?
0: The Greece question has been answered already. Rydell.
18: Oh, Rydell, yeah.
0: Yeah, well, that's still one for you, isn't it? One.
18: Ah, sweet. Yep, fantastic. Thank you.
0: Thank you for calling in.
18: Thanks.
0: That's it for the quiz. We'll announce the winner on the other side of the news, and then we'll cross over to Hollywood, where there's a new genre that's been invented. It's the dinosaur western. We were waiting for it. It's very Tarantino-esque, isn't it? The dinosaur western. And then we'll have a look at burgers. We've all got a favourite burger. Where are burgers going? New sauces, new flavours. Let's deep dive into the burger together after the news. I'm Ashwin Sedkar. I'll join you on the other side. It's news time.
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0: ABC News with Andrew Kaloupas. New research has revealed more than 3,500 foreign nationals from more than 40 countries are now known to have died fighting for Russia in the war against Ukraine. Here's Tim Wharton.
1: As Moscow expands its recruitment efforts to replenish its forces in Ukraine, an investigation has found that at least 3,589 foreign nationals have been killed while fighting for Russia. The largest group, who come from 40 countries, are North Korean troops deployed under a military agreement with Moscow, while others have come from Africa, Latin America, Asia, and the former Soviet republics. Researchers found recruitment has shifted from prison inmates to overseas volunteers seeking higher wages, and more recently to labour migrants pressured into signing military contracts. While the figures appear staggering, foreign deaths make up less than 2% of the more than 230,000 Russian troops that have been killed since Moscow's full-scale invasion of Ukraine more than 4 years ago.
0: A delegation from Qatar has travelled to Iran to try to salvage the fragile agreement between the US and Iran after tensions escalated this week. US President Donald Trump has announced that he's agreed to an Iranian request for more peace talks while insisting that the ceasefire is over. His comments come after several tankers came under fire this week in the Strait of Hormuz, prompting the US to hit Iranian sites, while Tehran responded with strikes on American military installations in neighbouring Gulf states. Daily tanker traffic through the Strait of Hormuz has again slowed. The federal government's being urged to tighten regulations for telecommunications companies following Telstra's nationwide outage on Wednesday. The telco has apologised to its customers and other Australians after a software bug resulted in disruptions to payment services, public transport networks and connections to 000. Communications and engineering expert at RMIT University, Mark Gregory, says telcos won't improve unless they're forced to.
2: They are working to the regulations and the legislation that is in front of them. If the legislation and the regulations are weak, then the telcos are not to blame. Government is to blame.
0: A teenage boy remains in custody and he's been questioned over the suspicious death of a 13-year-old girl, Layla Jeffrey Donald, in Victoria's northwest. Here's Olivia Jenkins.
3: It's been 6 days since Layla Jeffrey was last seen in McCracken Street in Donald. She was a student at the local high school and her family had lived in the tiny town for about 3 years. But a confronting discovery, police revealing they found what they believe to be the young girl's remains less than 600 metres from where she vanished. The 13-year-old's disappearance on the 4th of July sparked a major search involving the dog squad, air wing and specialist police. But on Thursday, emergency crews found human remains in Apex Park and her death is now being treated as suspicious.
0: France has issued an extreme heat emergency plan for the first time across the entire country as a heatwave continues to grip Europe. The BBC's Mimi Swaby with more.
4: France is suffering its third crippling heatwave of the year and is now under its highest red heat alert. The government says cooling centres will be open to shelter the most vulnerable and a special civil response team will mobilise additional resources. The authorities in several regions have imposed water use restrictions. Wildfires displaced about 10,000 people in southern France earlier this week as bone-dry vegetation fuelled fast-moving flames. With temperatures now expected to climb above 40 degrees Celsius, the French High Council on Climate has again warned the country's efforts on cutting emissions and climate adaptation remain insufficient.
0: In the NRL, the West Tigers have slumped to their eighth loss in 10 matches after going down to the New Zealand Warriors at Campbelltown. The visitors raced out to a 14-0 lead after just 18 minutes and kept the Tigers scoreless in the second half to win 32 points to 6. Warriors winger Ali Fiano Khan Pereira scored a try in each half on his return from a quad injury.
5: It's awesome to be back, eh? I've been itching on the sideline for too long, but I can't take full credit of those tries. Honestly, these boys have been nothing but awesome to me, and mate, it's self-explanatory, mate. The effort that we put in and the hard work we put in just pays off, so yeah.
0: In tennis, Alexander Zverev is through to the men's final at Wimbledon after a straight sets win over British wildcard Arthur Ferry, 7-6, 6-2, 6-4. Zverev will be aiming for a second consecutive Grand Slam title after his win at the French Open last month. ABC News.
6: ABC Radio with Ashwin Zedkar. Good morning. I have returned for hour number two, and this is what we'll do in the second hour. We will talk to Kevin Ott from Hollywood to find out what the news is there, including the arrival of a new genre of filmmaking, that of the dinosaur western. So if that's what's been missing in your life, stick around for that conversation. And then later on, we'll talk about burgers. What are they? If you've never met the burger, we'll have an introduction, a deep dive into burger history. But more importantly, where are they going? What flavours have arrived? How do you actually make a delicious burger? So if you'd like some tips, we'll have a burger breakdown coming up in this hour as well before we cross over to some open line. But we do have to let you know who won the quiz. Stuart produces the show and has joined. Hi, Stuart.
7: Hello, Ash.
6: Do you have a favourite burger flavour?
7: Look, I'm a bit basic. Can I honestly say I'm not really a big burger person? Oh. I always kind of grew up, I think the most I would ever call a burger, and it's a fine line between that and a sandwich, was the very classic, you know, you get a hot chicken from, you know, Coles or Woolies, and then you just get some bread rolls and then sort of you do with that. It's an Australian staple, mate. Have you never heard of
6: that's
7: it?
6: That's a sandwich, isn't it?
7: Well, that's the thing, because you kind of have them in bread rolls. So what makes a burger? Is it the bun? Is it the
6: It has to be round.
7: What if it's kind of, so if it's, say, rectangular, but not like in a, not in sliced bread, but say you've got your, like, you know, your pack of six, your bread rolls, they're kind of circular, but kind of not.
6: That needs a different word. There should be a separate word for square burgers, I think.
7: I'm trying to think if there's a portmanteau between burger and sandwich that I can think of.
6: Yeah.
7: Burgage?
6: Yeah, I think so. Burgwich. There must be something in there.
7: Yeah.
6: What are the burger rules? We'll have that conversation as well.
7: Very true. Maybe. I would like to know, because it's the age-old question. Is a hot dog a sandwich?
6: No.
7: Because it's technically between the two parts of the bread.
6: Yes.
7: So would you count that as a sandwich?
6: No, I think a sandwich has a defined shape, and it's cut in triangles by your mum or your dad.
7: Oh, in triangles too? Not, you're not even keeping it whole in
6: No. It tastes better as a triangle.
7: You reckon?
6: I think so. I think there's an interesting phenomenon where food sometimes tastes better based on shape, like grated cheese tastes better than a block of cheese. I don't know why.
7: I will counter that by some, I don't eat cheese out of the back of it because I think it's barbaric. However, I will say that some people really prefer like the little cubes of cheese though. So I know friends of mine who will just sit and eat it. Just like, you know,
6: More
7: than maybe a centimetre squared or cubed, I suppose. And they will just sit and eat them because they're little bite-sized things, you know, like you would have with Cabana or the like the Jats biscuit or whatever, you know. So it's a combination, I think.
6: It feels fun to eat squares. You feel like Mario Kart or something, like you're gaining cubes, eating cubes.
7: Oh, yes, like the little power-ups.
6: Yeah, it feels like a power-up, I think.
7: I can see that.
6: Cheese power. Okay. What happened in our quiz today?
7: Well, you know the drill, mate. We have our sort of raffle quiz. I'm trying to find a right name for it. If anyone has a good name for the quiz, text me through the line. I'm trying to figure out the right name for it because we've just got overnight's quiz and that's boring. I want to think of something. Point being, though, we've got our raffle quiz. Everyone who gets a correct answer gets a point. Quite a few correct answers tonight, but we can only have one winner, and it is Aaron from Adelaide. We really have a thing for the alliteration, I believe. It's just a lot of people call up with that alliteration.
6: Yeah, well done, Aaron, and thank you, Stu.
7: You're welcome.
6: That's the quiz winner. We'll be back with more of that tomorrow. Bobsled has said, in dinosaur westerns, it's unfair to ask a T-Rex to reach for his gun. He can't. Anonymous has said, they do croc burgers in the top end. Dinosaur burgers in croc cowboy country. Interesting, the croc burger. Is it leathery? Is it tough? Maybe that's what you want, though, in the top end. Tough burger for a tough people. We are about to dive into Hollywood. Maybe not the toughest part of the world, but certainly the most entertaining. Now about to bring us dinosaur westerns. So let's check in on that after this, here on Overnights.

0: That is John Waite with Missing You. Rosemary writes in, could you call the quiz Raffle the Riz? It's pretty catchy. Text us if you like about quiz name suggestions or anything that's on your mind. 0437 774 774.
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0: Let us find out the unusual and the interesting that's going on in Hollywood with Kevin Ott, your overnight's Hollywood correspondent. Hi, Kevin.
6: Good morning.
0: Now, it's big in Hollywood at the moment. The Emmy nominations are out. The Emmys seem to be superseding the Oscars now when it comes to quality content. It seems to be in television. What is it surprising? Are the nominations surprising or predictable?
6: I think a lot of them are fairly predictable. Some of them are a little surprising. The most pleasantly surprising one to me was a show called Widow's Bay, which is on Apple. It has Matthew Rhys from The Americans. It has Stephen Root. That got, I think, something like 18, 19 nominations, which is great because that was kind of a show that was going under the radar that not a lot of people have heard of. But, you know, it's a very good show. So it was, you know, a pleasant surprise. Other than that, the two big shows that got a lot of nominations were The Pitt, unsurprisingly, at something like 22, 23, and then Hacks, also unsurprisingly, at around something like 20. Hacks and The Pitt are both very high quality shows. I haven't seen The Pitt, but I've heard amazing things about it. Hacks is very funny. You really can't go wrong with Gene Smart. So it's kind of not surprising that those shows were nominated and they got a lot of nominations. Pluribus, the Vince Gilligan drama that he followed up. He didn't follow up Better Call Saul because that was technically not his show, but he did create it. But he followed up Better Call Saul with this show called Pluribus, which is a great science fiction show. A couple of surprises. Paradise, a post-apocalyptic show. Knights of the Seven Kingdom, which is the new Game of Thrones show. These are shows that don't have a lot of buzz, so it's kind of surprising that they got nominated for those two specifically, Outstanding Drama. You get some surprises like that, but that's the nice thing about these award shows. As many problems as I have with award shows personally, a lot of times they'll introduce you to things that you had not thought were any good.
0: And I think that's part of the adventure of watching these award shows, maybe not for the speeches, but just for the introductions to new content. Has there been a development when it comes to AI? I heard Tilly's return to television or movies.
6: Yeah. Okay, so this is great. We've all been waiting for bated breath. What is Tilly Norwood going to do next?

0: her. Tilly Norwood is not a person, and that's not just me being sexist. She is not an actual person. She's just a collection of code in a server somewhere. She's an AI actress. But what happened is they decided, Particle 6, the company that created her, decided, how are we going to get Tilly Norwood in front of more people? How are we going to increase, you know, our popularity and therefore our market share? So they're making a movie. It's not quite clear exactly what it's going to look like, because they do say that they hired, writers, they hired a director, they hired, I think, some camera people. So they're actually going to get some real life footage, which presumably they would then insert Tilly into. And it's going to be sort of a coming of age story about her living inside a computer and then sort of coming out into the real world. So I'm sure it'll be great. Sure it'll be just the best movie of the year.
1: So even we're pigeonholing her. She can only do AI-based storytelling. She can't even just, you know, be a cook in Manhattan. She has to be an AI character dealing with AI issues.
0: Yeah. I don't know. I mean, are you ever going to see Tilly Norwood in a period piece from before we had AI? I don't know. The photo that accompanies the article is pretty funny. She's on Hollywood Boulevard, and she's wearing sort of this leather getup with these ripped fishnets. She looks very punk rock. And I think that's Particle 6 trying to sort of normalize her, humanize her, make her look like somebody that you might actually see passing by on Hollywood Boulevard. But I don't know. I don't know if the Tilly Norwood spark is ever really going to catch.
1: Or will we go the other way? Is this the beginning of the end for traditional filmmaking, and this is just an insight into the future?
0: That's a good question. I mean, that's the thing. You know, a lot of times the first thing that comes along, the Tilly Norwood, will be sort of the worst one, but then somebody will improve it, and then somebody will improve on that. So, yeah, I mean, you know, I like to make fun of AI. I like to dismiss AI, but there's no doubt that it is a huge presence right now and that it is growing. So I don't know. I want to say no. I want to say this will fizzle out and will eventually return. And what, not return to having normal actors, but we'll just keep having normal actors. But I don't know. This could be the start of something big.
1: I hope so. Okay, we'll see what Tilly gets up to, if she does any interviews. I don't know if she does interviews yet, but we'll... But watch out for that one, because I might have to chat to her as well if she does. We could both interview Tilly at some point.
0: I think that'd be a great idea. I think that'd be great. We could interview Tilly and whoever's typing in her answers.
1: Yeah, it's probably a data center somewhere, so we might as well just interview them. Okay. All right. So there's also too many cooks. Now, I probably fired that one a little too soon, but the brilliant creator of Too Many Cooks is making a movie about a Barney-like kids show host, right? It seems very innocent on the surface, but there's more to it.
0: It does. If people remember Too Many Cooks, about 10, 12 years ago it came out. It is it's about 11 minutes long. You can actually find it on YouTube very easily. It is the opening credits to a television show. That's the best way to describe it. If you heard the music just now, you might sort of get a feel that it feels like something like Family Matters or Full House, and that's how it starts out. But then the credits just keep rolling, and they keep adding actors, and it morphs into other shows. It turns into sort of a Dallas-type show at one point. It turns into G.I. Joe at one point. There's a serial killer in the background stalking people. It's very crazy, and it's amazing to watch. I highly recommend it. Casper Kelly, the guy that made it, he is coming out, I think it comes out today, actually, with a movie called Buddy, as you said. It's about he's a unicorn, not a dinosaur, but he's a big children's show host, like Barney the dinosaur, right? And, apparently, according to the synopsis, he's not able to cheer up a certain child. He doesn't get the reaction from the child that he wants. And so he sort of spirals. Huh. The trailer is very, it's got that, you've seen it before. It's sort of childlike and sweet on the surface, but you can tell there's something boiling just underneath. There are a couple of quick shots of things soaked in blood. Yeah. It looks cool. And if it's,

0: because it's Casper Kelly, I'm into it. It does sort of look like something that we've seen a lot of since Too Many Cooks, right? I think that's the danger of being a pioneer, is that eventually, you know, the thing that you're doing catches on, and then it's, you're no longer a pioneer, you know? But I do think this is going to be quality entertainment.
1: It's unusual. Batman's origin story happened when his parents were brutally murdered in front of him. This unicorn just had a bad gig, and now he's a serial killer. Is that what we're saying?
0: I think so. I mean, look at it this way. The entire purpose of his existence is to make children smile. So what happens when he can't make a child smile? The first time he finds out that he can't make a child smile, it's going to drive him insane. And what choice does he have, really, but to murder everybody?
1: Yeah, it's a classic existential crisis. Well,
0: yes.
1: I feel like it's a sign of the times. We're reveling in chaos and destruction, and this murderous unicorn just seems to be another example of the anarchy we're all in it at the moment.
0: Yeah. And like I said, you know, sort of kids shows or cartoon characters becoming murderous or becoming evil or nightmarish. That's something we've seen a lot of. So conceptually, this is really nothing new. We've seen stuff like this before. But I do think in the hands of somebody like Casper Kelly, he was also he was a big Adult Swim guy. So if you like the old Adult Swim cartoons, stuff like Aqua Teen Hunger Force, C-Lab, Robot Chicken, I don't think he was involved in Robot Chicken, but the other two he was involved in, a lot of other shows too. So he's got a lot of practice just writing really kooky stuff. You may see this, you may think, oh, you know, it's just, it might remind you of some of the public domain movies we've been getting, like the Winnie the Pooh and the Steamboat Willie one, where Winnie the Pooh and Mickey Mouse go on killing sprees. It might remind you of that, but just remember that the mind behind it is really a brilliant one.
1: I think there's a genre where we go the other way, where the clown from It becomes, you know, a children's tutor or teaches them maths or something. Do you think there's a genre where really dark characters from movies, villains, become really lovely and sweet and like a Gilmore Girls kind of character?
0: Yeah, I think that would be nice. You know, yeah, you would have a Stars Hollow and it would be populated by, you know, Freddy and Jason and Mike Myers, but yeah, they're all reformed.
1: Yes.
0: Right?
1: Yeah.
0: They all still look the same. They're still wearing the same clothes. But they still have the masks. Freddy still has the hat.
1: But they just go to kids' baseball games and, you know, they discuss tax returns and how to maximize returns. I think there's something in it for sure. If you've just joined, Kevin Ott is your overnight's Hollywood reporter, taking us into the news of Hollywood. Now, we've gone down a slightly dark angle. Let me bring back some peace.

0: Very soothing music. Is it by someone familiar, perhaps?
1: It is. But let me give you the preamble first.
0: Sure.
1: You know, a lot of times we hear of actors being musicians as well. The most obvious example is someone who might be in a lot of musicals, like Cynthia Erivo. But then you've got a lot of actors who sort of formed their own bands. Kevin Bacon, Joe Keery from Stranger Things, Bruce Willis, Keanu Reeves. All these bands are sort of, you know, of varying quality. Usually you find out that, you know, it's the reason this person's acting is they're more famous for their acting, because the bands maybe aren't very good. But they're, you know, like I said, varying quality. Some of them are really good. Anthony Hopkins has gone a different way. Instead of starting a rock band, he actually became a composer, and he's been doing it for a very long time. I did not know this about him, and I really like Anthony Hopkins. It was a big surprise to me, and he's coming out with an album soon. He just signed to a label that is sort of exclusively classical music. And he's been playing the piano since 4 years old. He started composing in grade school, and he's still composing, and he's doing it all his life. He says music is actually his first love. So he has gotten together, incidentally, with Gustavo Dudamel, who is he's the conductor of the LA Philharmonic. So he's the conductor. Anthony Hopkins is the composer. And the album is coming out soon, I believe. But it's very cool. I had no idea. He's a pianist. He's a classical pianist. There are a lot of songs on this album about his childhood in Wales and growing up in Wales. So I'm interested to hear this. Like I said, I mean, usually when you hear about an actor being a musician off screen, you sort of roll your eyes. But in this case, it's something really profound.
0: It's very beautiful. And when I was thinking of his Silence of the Lambs character, when he's talking to Jodie Foster's character about eating someone with fava beans and a fine red wine, he was so sophisticated in that role, in a murderous way. But this classical music kind of fits his TV persona as well.
1: Yeah, absolutely. And incidentally, I think because of Anthony Hopkins, Anthony Hopkins was not the first person to play Hannibal Lecter. That was Brian Cox. He had played him in a movie before, in a movie called, it was Red Dragon. It was based on the book Red Dragon. I forget the title, directed by William Friedkin. Very good movie. But then Anthony Hopkins played Hannibal Lecter in Silence of the Lambs, and he's the one who really truly imbued him with that, liver and fava beansness, that sort of erudite Fraser Crane high classness. And I think the reason is because that's just what Anthony Hopkins is like.
0: Yeah.
1: You know, he said to himself, okay, I'm going to be myself, but who eats people?
0: Yes.
1: So, yeah, truly a talent.
0: And the writing was exquisite, because he said fava beans and a particularly exclusive red wine. If you just said a kebab, I'm going to eat you with some kebab and poutine, it wouldn't work. But fava beans, for some reason, really works in that line.
1: Fava beans, yeah, because when I heard it first, I didn't know what fava beans were.
0: No.
1: So I assume they must be some exotic delicacy, and Chianti is the wine.
0: Chianti, that's right.
1: Yeah.
0: Yeah, yeah. You couldn't just say soda pop and kebab. So yeah, writers are very clever in their character creation. Okay. So Anthony Hopkins is doing very well. Now, talking about interesting genres, I had mentioned there is a new genre that has been created in Hollywood, and that is the dinosaur Western.
1: Mm-hmm. Yeah. So about a year ago, and actually, incidentally, I'm going to correct you. It wasn't created in Hollywood. Oh. It was created in good old Australia.
0: Oh, good.
1: Okay. Last year, a movie came out. It was called Primitive War. It was directed and created by an Australian guy whose name is escaping me right now. I'll remember it soon. But it's called Primitive War, and it was kind of a surprise. It's very much like Jurassic Park. It's about people being chased around by dinosaurs, but the setting is the Vietnam War. So, you know, it's a bunch of American soldiers coming across dinosaurs in the jungles of Vietnam and being attacked by them. It's goofy. It's a lot of fun. And I do recommend watching it. But the guy who made it, he couldn't get any money out of it. He came to Hollywood to try to sell it, but all the studios he went to told him, this is too much like Jurassic Park. Why would we, what, you know, why would we try to compete with the king, with Jurassic Park, you know? So we went back and he made it himself in Australia for $7 million. Now, if you went back in time and you went back to 1993 when the first Jurassic Park movie came out, and you told Steven Spielberg, we're going to be making movies like this in the future for $7 million, his jaw would drop on the floor.
0: Right? You would have to go back in time to when dinosaurs actually existed to justify a $7 million budget.
1: Yes, exactly. Now what's happening is Luke Spark is the director's name. It just came to me. Luke Spark, now what he's making, and he's doing this via Kickstarter because I think he learned his lesson the first time, he's making a dinosaur Western. And there's actually a trailer out for it right now. He's trying to raise money for it. It's going to be a two-part thing, he says, like sort of a kind of like the old miniseries on TV that used to only be two episodes long, something like that, maybe a duology. Yeah. But it's about dinosaurs in the Old West. And I do recommend that people find the trailer and watch it if you're a fan of Westerns or dinosaurs, because it really is very, very beautiful. A lot of shots of, you know, cowboys riding like triceratopses and big sauropods. There's a woman riding a Quetzalcoatlus, which is one of the big flying pterosaurs.
0: Yeah.
1: Technically not a dinosaur, actually. But it's very, very cool. We don't have a story or anything like that. But I think with stuff like this, you don't really show up for the story. You show up for the spectacle. You show up for the cool dinosaurs in interesting places. And you know what it's a lot like? If people remember Dinotopia from the 90s, it was a book by an artist named James Gurney. And it was about dinosaurs and humans living in harmony. Yes. This is a lot like that, but set in the Old West.
0: I don't mean to ask any hard questions, but I understood dinosaurs are cold-blooded. So when they're traipsing around the very hot Nevada desert, do they take lots of breaks? Do they get get a lot of mileage out of a T-Rex? How many gallons would you get?
1: That's a good question. Yeah, and how are you feeding these guys too, right? Because with a horse, all you need to feed it is hay. But if you're riding a velociraptor around, you're going to need to find some deer for that thing, right?
0: Yeah, they're better like cactus. There's a lot of complications, I think, in this concept.
1: Yeah, yeah.
0: But sounds like a lot of fun. So, yeah, the dinosaur Western is here. I'm glad there was an Australian connection to it as well. I did see a Triceratops in the trailer, which was my favorite dinosaur. What was yours?
1: Great dinosaur.
0: Yeah.
1: My favorite dinosaur is the Parasaurolophus.
0: What?
1: Which is, they were one of the duck-billed ones that sort of stood up on two legs. But he had this big crest that went way back past the back of his head. And his nasal cavity ran through it. So scientists sort of think that they must have, you know, made these like these long, deep calls through, you know, using this crest to sort of push the air through. So I always liked that. I always like seeing pictures of them and imagine them like hooting in the jungle, you know.
0: So for you, it's the fun of the animal and the appearance of it that's made it the winner.
1: Absolutely, absolutely.
0: Okay. Kevin, lovely to chat to you again.
1: Thanks, Ash.
0: Kevin Ott there, your overnight's Hollywood correspondent.
2: ABC Radio with Ashwin Sedgar.
0: Some really, really good suggestions here. Rosemary had said, can you call the quiz Raffle the Riz? Hi, it's Amy from Brisbane. How about calling it the Perpetual Game? I like it. That's Squid Game-esque in quality. Hello, Ashwin. Narelle from Wagga Wagga. A suggestion for the name of your quiz, the Quizzle. It's fun. I like it. It's a bit sparkly. Ash the Dash, says Chipper from King Island. That's rhymey. I like that. It's a name for your quiz, Ashwin. The Ashwinquisition. Oh, that's erudite. McMaybe Shikshane. McMaybe Shane? The Ashwinquisition. But I think we should keep my name out of it. Maybe that's as clever as that is and some of those are. What's a good general quiz name? If you know, 0437-774-774. Just because what if someone else comes in and runs it, you know? It's got to be something general that lasts. So, yeah, I love your suggestions, though. 0437-774-774. Our next order of business as a community is we have to understand the burger better. It's our comfort food for many of us anyway. So let's deep dive into the burger after this.

0: That is Weir by Killing Heidi. I love, didn't notice that warbling violin at the end. Beautiful.
1: ABC Radio with Ashwin Zedkar.
0: Hamburgers have been part of our lives for a long time, so let's get to know them just that little bit better. What makes a good one? What are some of the chef's tricks? And what flavours are we now experimenting with? Avril Treasure writes about food for Time Out magazine and loves burgers. Are we seeing a resurgence in the popularity of burgers?
2: I think burgers have never got out of popularity. I don't know about you, but I love them pretty much every day. I think they're still having a moment because they're nostalgic and they're affordable and they're delicious. And you can eat them when you're feeling great on the weekend, and you can have them when you're hungover on a Sunday too.
0: It's okay, so they're a good solid food, especially late at night around now. But are there trends in Burgerland? In 2026, is the burger changing?
2: Look, I think about 10 years ago, we were in this massive over-the-top phase where we saw like charcoal buns and deep-fried like onion rings, and like the bigger the better, and there were like even rainbow buns. I think we've come full circle now and people are realising it's all about quality and probably simplicity. So we're seeing more a return of like old-school style hamburgers. Smash burgers are definitely having its moment, and I think I'm pretty happy to say that charcoal buns are gone for now.
0: Okay, so what was the appeal of the charcoal bun? I didn't really dabble into that too much.
2: I think it was just social media, Ashwin. I think that people just were trying to cut through and, you know, do something crazy and wild. They taste pretty bad, if you're asking
0: right.
2: me. I prefer a soft milk bun. Even brioche is okay. But look, you want to be fresh. And if it's been baked that day, that's great. That's what you want.
0: Okay, so people just felt adventurous eating black foods.
2: I think it was just like people wanted to get wackier and people wanted something crazy. Yeah, I think, look, there are even donut burgers as well, but I'm really glad that we're just going back to like fresh, tasty, good quality meat, making sure there's like a balance of ingredients and flavours and a good sauce.
0: Yeah, okay, so we've simplified. So when you said a smashed burger, is that when the patty is smashed quite flat and it cooks faster?
2: Yeah, they do. And you get this delicious caramelized lacy edge. So it's all like kind of crispy and salty and got a really nice depth of flavor to it. You can have onions and cheese on a soft bun, and that's good. One of my favorite places actually in Sydney, and I know we're an Aussie show here tonight, Ashwin, but Eat at Rob's. They've got an Oklahoma style smash burger. It's $10.50, and that's one of my favorite spots to go.
0: So Oklahoma is quite a rural part of America. Is it a country feeling burger? Is it this one?
2: It's just the style of the smash burgers where you get the patty and they really like just kind of pound it into the grill. So it's super thin. And as I said, it gets that kind of caramelized, crispy lace edge.
0: Okay. All right. So classics have returned. What's happening in sauces? Are we becoming more adventurous? Have we moved on beyond barbecue and tomato?
2: I think we have moved beyond barbecue. Look, I think there's always a place for Tommy sauce. If I make hamburgers at home, I'm still doing tomato. Look, Chef Neil Perry, he is one of Australia's most famous chefs. He's been voted his burger the third best burger in the world for 2026. Whether or not you believe in these, you know, big awards is another question, but he makes a sauce. It's called a rosé mayo, and he's got like this umami. I think he put something kombu in it, giving that kind of umami flavour. And he puts it with tomato, and there's also some mustard and onion and pickles. So a bit of everything on that one.
0: I can't imagine people in the 60s in Australia talking about the umami in their burger. So I feel we are charting new grounds with burgers.
2: But umami's flavour, it's just like it makes you be like, God, that's good, and it makes you want to have more. A lot of foods have got umami, and when you're kind of reaching for something more, it's tasting delicious, that's what it is.
0: Oh, okay. On that point then, you mentioned Neil Perry. Is there a difference between the burgers you might find at a restaurant with fine white linen tablecloths and what you might see at a street stall?
2: I think definitely, Ashwin. Look, sometimes there's a time and a place for everything, so I'm not going to talk down on fast food burgers or chain burgers, because I think sometimes when you've got an itch, you just need to have a scratch, and I'm all for just sometimes you just need a bit of a greasy, dirty burger. But what you will get at a restaurant where the prices are higher, you're paying for the quality ingredients. So you're getting a really good chuck steak or brisket, quality farmers, quality produce, whether it's the tomatoes or the pickles, the bun, everything's going to be made in-house and you can taste the flavour there. So that's why it is sometimes a bit more expensive. I just think there's a time and place for both.
0: Yeah, I guess we feel in a fancy mood and sometimes in a street mood. So there's a burger for all occasions.
2: Yeah,
0: so it's just like us. It suits our personality. Let's start from the outside and let's construct a good solid burger at home. What can you tell us about the burger bun?
2: So you want to get a fresh bun, nothing stale. I just would be getting a milk bun. You could get it from your local bakery. Brioche buns is good as well, but yeah, I'd be looking for a milk burger bun, but you can get it from a grocery store as well. And then I'd be going to your butcher. You are looking for some ground up meat and you want a high fat content because fat is flavor and you don't want to be having a lean, dry beef patty with your burger. So then next to your toppings, I suppose, look, people will say, do we do lettuce? Do we do tomato? Personally, I like a bit of freshness. I think a great burger is all about the balance. And then pickles. Look, I know it's divisive. Some people don't like pickles. I like pickles on a burger. I think it gives a nice zinginess, a bit of like acidity, freshness again, a bit of fun. And then sauce. I'd probably be doing a tomato and a mustard. And look, if you want to do bacon, you can do that as well. It's going all out.
0: Oh, yes. That's
2: and cheese.
0: And yeah, that's such a mixture of sweet and crunchy, all sorts of ingredients. Is there umami in that? How do we get our own umami at home?
2: I think umami comes from the beef patty. Umami will be coming from the sauces. Umami, actually, I feel like there's it even comes from tomato. So it's actually in a lot of the things we eat. So yeah, it comes from all of it.
0: Okay. And if we want to make our own charcoal bun, I know you're not a fan. How do we even make a charcoal bun?
2: I'm not going to be advocating for that, Ashwin. I'd honestly have no idea. Look, I don't even eat them. If I saw it on a menu, I'm fine to say that. I think it's a bit of a gimmick and I think they taste kind of like powdery and dry and not that good.
0: Even charcoal toothpaste had a run in the sun. It wasn't great, but you felt
2: I think
0: a little
2: it's
0: bit.
2: Done. Yeah. I think we can call it. We're going to call it now, Ashwin. Tonight okay. It's over.
0: It's the end for the charcoal universe. Yeah. So you felt a little guilty about pickles. Can you tell us more about that?
2: Oh, I think just people say like they hate pickles, but I'm like, who are these people? Do they understand how good pickles are? I think a good meal is always about balance and you want freshness, you want fattiness. And what pickles do, they cut through, they break through and they just add that acidity that you need in a dish and it kind of brings lightness and lift to it. So it kind of just alleviates. Otherwise, it's a little bit unctuous, a bit fatty. You feel a bit like cloying and pickles just kind of cuts through and just adds some personality. So I love them. I could live off them.
0: Yeah, I see your point. I found out they were cucumbers quite late in life. But when I was a kid, I would take them out of every burger because I didn't want to be challenged and it felt like the pickle was a challenge to me.
2: Really? But were you one of them?
0: I was one of them. But you want to be challenged during the burger. You think it should be a balanced experience.
2: I think kids are just allergic to anything green, really, yeah. Ashwin. Yeah. So hopefully when they get older, they're like, oh no, they're pretty good.
0: What about some of the wilder things people put into burgers? Pineapples and beetroot.
2: One of my favourite burgers is a place called Paul's Famous Hamburgers. It's in Sylvania. It's been in Sydney. It's been running since 1957 and they've got their works burger and they've got pineapple on it and it's $15.50 and it is unreal. That is one of my favourite hamburgers in Sydney. So I'm actually pro pineapple for the occasion. Like not every time I want pineapple on my burger, but if you want to bring a sweetness, I think it tastes good.
0: Is it cooked or raw?
2: They kind of grill it, so it's got to be a delicious caramelization as well.
0: You're listening to Avril Treasure from Time Out Magazine, introducing us to the burger world. Cheese can also enhance a burger, and some people have graduated from the hamburger to the cheeseburger. What can you tell us about the world of cheeseburgers?
2: Well, I don't think they can enhance. I think they do, Ashwin. Are you kidding me? Like, I think you need sauce. I think you need cheese. It just adds flavour. It adds fun. It adds another layer and element to the dish to make it complete. And as we've already talked about, a burger or any great dish is about balance. And cheese just adds that kind of little bit of creaminess, bit of fattiness, and that texture that you want on a burger, especially when it's yummy and melted.
0: There are a lot of cheeses to choose from now at the supermarket, though. What sort of cheeses should we be going for on a burger?
2: I think you've just kind of got to do the classic American style cheese. I normally wouldn't be saying that, but it does melt and it kind of gives you that taste and texture that you want for a burger when you're making it at home. Cheddar also works as well, so I'd be going for those too. But honestly, I think there are no rules with cheese. Like, I'm kind of a fan of all cheeses and I think it can work.
0: cheddar's delicious. Sometimes you challenge yourself with how mature you want your cheddar to be, because now there's mature cheddar, there's extra cheddar. What level of maturity do you go for with your cheddar?
2: You have a nice chat to them before you have put them on a burger. No, I think it depends on what you want. If you want that kind of strong, punchy, sharp taste, or if you want more of a mellow, nutty cheddar, you'd be going more for the less aged. I like big flavors. I like bold flavors. So I would be going for more of mature cheddar. But if you kind of want something, as I said, a bit more subtler, I'd be going for kind of your early days cheddar.
0: Yeah, I think there's a middle. I went too mature once and I thought this is a challenge.
2: A bit funky, yeah.
0: Yeah, pair it back. And you were talking earlier about having some fat in the burger. If we make our own patties at home, when you go to the mincemeat section, there's 5% fat, 10%, 18%. What kind of mincemeat would you buy for your burger?
2: I think you just don't want the word lean in it. And I don't do kangaroo. I mean, if you're trying to be like protein, you can do a roux burger, but anything, don't look for lean when you're making burgers at home. But I would be recommending going to your butcher if you want to make burgers at home. Again, I think the whole thing here is about quality ingredients, supporting your local operators and farmers and butchers. So check local butcher, go chat to them, and they will, you know, probably pound the meat or mince some beef in front of you and give you a good mix of like chuck and steak and brisket, and it's a nice bit of fat content as well.
0: You're with Avril Treasure from Time Out magazine, taking us into the world of burgers. Should we be going down the route of chicken burgers, or is that just too much of a mouthful?
2: No, I mean, for you and me right now, we can do chicken burgers, but I think there's a time and place for everything. Sometimes I don't like putting things against each other. It's a whole like Sydney-Melbourne debate. I'm like, how cool that we live in a place that has both. And sometimes I feel like a fried chicken burger, and sometimes I feel like a Portuguese burger, sometimes I feel like a fish burger, and how cool that we can have all of them.
0: We can mix it all up. Have you ever done scallop burger, octopus burger? There's got to be a new frontier of marine burger.
2: No, I don't want to have a scallop burger. Oh my God. I think it would get lost. An octopus burger, I think it would get lost. I think the delicacy of the seafood and how it's just cooked, and you kind of want it to be like just delicious. If it's overcooked, it'd be chewy, and I just feel like that might not be a vibe.
0: Okay, so there are burger limits in your world.
2: Yeah. We're not going too crazy, you smart Ashwin.
0: Okay, what do you put on the side of a burger?
2: I mean, hot chippies. Is there any other answer? You can do some salad as well, but I think chips has to be the only answer, really.
0: Sweet potato?
2: Yeah, we can do sweet potato, but I think if you're just going to do it, do hot chips. I think people do sweet potato because they think they're healthier, but really it's still deep fried. So just go hot chips, I reckon.
0: Classic hot chip, aioli. Potato, yeah. Aioli or
2: aioli,
0: sauce?
2: Yep. Tom sauce, either or. They definitely need to be salted. And definitely we're seeing a trend at the moment, Ashwin, of tallow fried chips. So this is chips cooked in beef fat. They're available all places all around Australia. So just do some research, and they give it a really delicious crunch, a deep kind of bronzed color, great flavor. And I love it. So look out for chips cooked in beef tallow.
0: Now, can we buy our own tallow at the supermarket? Is there a tallow aisle?
2: You can. I feel like it would be a lot of a hassle, but you can do it. If you'd like to deep fry your hot chippies at home, you can do that.
0: Are there regional varieties in burger tastes around Australia?
2: I had a delicious lobster burger in Bishnoe in Tasmania. Melbourne has got some award-winning burgers. I've been to Chard there. I think all around the country you'll have excellent burgers. And I think you can find, I think Australia has just got really great food, and we've got a bit of everything. It's one of our most amazing things about the country. So if you want like your classic kind of milk bar style burger, you can do that. If you want a pub burger, you can do that. Or if you want like a greasy kind of Macca's, we can't plug them, can we?
0: Yeah, well, I mean, people do the fast food burger as well, but it's just gone beyond that, hasn't it? A lot of fresh ingredients, like you're saying, just elevate the burger. I'm wondering that if you're a health nut, if you go to the gym quite often, can you still enjoy the burger life and be healthy?
2: I think you can. And I think also, what's life without a burger? I would be probably recommending it to make it at home. If you are working out heaps, look, I like going to the gym. I like looking after myself and feeling good too. We still make burgers at home. As I said, just go to the butcher, make sure you're getting and sourcing quality beef, chuck heaps of nice tomato and fresh lettuce on. You can even make a salad on the side, and that kind of makes it healthy-ish.
0: I heard with those smashed burgers, the trick is to get the edges crispy and the centre a bit softer. Are they quite complicated to cook? Is there a lot of technique involved in a good burger?
2: No, look, I've tried it a couple of times, and I think like anything with cooking, you've just got to get in there, roll up your sleeves and give it a go. People can do smash burgers at home. You need to get that. I don't really know what it's called, but you need to get that, the smasher on the grill so that you can see. You've got to make sure that the patty becomes really flat and you want it to cook quickly and over high heat. So that's how you get that trademark caramelization and edge. But no, people can definitely do it at home if you want to make a smash burger at home. Do some onions on top and cheese and a patty, and maybe make up a nice kind of Dijon mustardy sauce, and that'll be yummy.
0: Red or white onions?
2: White onions. Red onions probably better for salads, and you know, yeah, definitely not purple onions on burgers.
0: Okay. I find with onions as well, if you cook them for a long time, they seem to become sweeter.
2: They do become sweet. Yeah, they definitely break down. Neil Perry also uses chopped up white onion and he puts it in water for a couple of minutes, and that kind of takes away that harsh acidity and raw onion flavor. So when he puts his white onions uncooked on his award-winning burger, you just get that kind of crunch. And he literally said to me, it's kind of like the crunch of an apple. And I've had his burger. It was voted third best in the country. Like, again, if you don't, you know, take that with a pinch of salt. But it seriously is a delicious burger. And that kind of onion, raw onions on there, doesn't have that harsh flavour, but it just has that crunch that you love.
0: That's a great tip for taming the onion as well. So let's leave Australia for a moment. There's a new Obama Centre in Chicago, and the ex-president took quite a close interest in the burgers being served there. What did you think of his burger take?
2: Well, I love that he's such a fan of burgers. He was pretty particular, wasn't he, Ashwin? He said that he doesn't want fancy, he just wants good. And I think that's what we've been talking about tonight, that it's about quality of ingredients. So I like Macca's probably for hot chips and nuggets, but if I want a burger, I'm probably going to a pub. Obama, I know he wants cheddar as well. Look, I like cheddar, as I said, we've talked tonight, cheddar or American cheese. He has a toasted brioche, tomato and lettuce, and he needs a yellow mustard. So that is just providing that cut through and that acid and that sharpness to kind of break up the rich fattiness of the burger.
0: I know people love mustard. I've never liked it as a food. What's a good substitute for mustard?
2: Oh, my gosh, you don't like mustard? Ashwin,
0: I don't
2: you
0: know why.
2: What do you eat with your steak?
0: Yeah, sauces, just tomato sauce.
2: Oh, my God, I'm a fiend. I love Dijon mustard. It's also really good in a salad dressing if you add it with honey and olive oil and lemon juice and salt and pepper. If you just put that together, whip that on any salad, makes anything good, I promise you. What is a good substitute for mustard? Oh, pickle juice? That would add anything vinegary. So you just are looking for the acidity.
0: Yeah,
2: lemon,
0: maybe that was...
2: But not a burger.
0: No, and I was taking pickles out at a young age, so maybe I'm just not a fan of the acids. I'm learning a lot.
2: Oh, my God, I love vinegar. Oh, my God. Ashwin, we've got different taste buds.
0: Very, very much as well. Also, a food tends to go in fads. Do you see an end to this burger fad?
2: I don't know. I think we're just in the cost of living crisis at the moment, Ashwin, and unless... No, I don't think we're going to. I think burgers are great because they're affordable feed and they're delicious. I think that you can't, that doesn't go out of style.
0: No.
2: And I think that everyone feels good with having a burger. So like pasta, like pizza, I think burgers are going to be around and I, for one, am very happy about it.
0: Is there something, a flavour combination you haven't tasted on a burger that you would like to try?
2: That I'd like to try? Might have to get back to you on that one, Ashwin.
0: Because I love Asian cuisine. I grew up with a lot of Thai, Indian, Malaysian flavours. So I'm just wondering if there's a coconut milk-based burger or just something with a little bit of that Thai green curry sort of burger. That'd be my go-to.
2: Yeah, look, I know Chin Chin in Melbourne and Sydney have just launched a range of burgers, and my boss just went and had a rendang curry burger, and that sounded pretty delicious. So, look, I'm pretty open to doing a curry burger. I think that would go down well.
0: That was Avril Treasure from Time Out Magazine.
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0: A few of your messages have come in about the burger life. Susie says, it's Susie from the Gold Coast. Good morning. I'm a grill cook. I make a lot of burgers, and one that is very popular these days with their diet is a naked burger without the bun. That's not a real burger to me. So I suppose that's the low carb option, isn't it? The carb free, that's just a steak. What else is left? Maybe what's holding the lettuce on? That's a very complicated question. Chrissy also says, I ate grilled mackerel fish burger, lettuce, mayo, delicious, and chips from Stradbroke, Isla. I like that. You'd have to choose the right fish though, wouldn't you? Mackerel sounds quite flavoursome. Barramundi, salmon. Bassa, not so much for me. And someone says I'm a delivery driver and I don't mind a particular brand name burger, which I won't say, but it's slightly spicy. And so I would be with you on that. That's Craig from Carlton. A burger is much better with beetroot on it. Overseas doesn't seem to be done, says Brett in Wollongong. I think in overseas, they're just more wary of dyeing their fingers purple. Whereas in Australia, no one judges you for purple fingers. Like in India, if you've got turmeric yellow fingers, people know what happened last night. It was a dal that went slightly out of control. And in Australia, if you've got purple fingers, people know. It was just a burger that went out of control. Are you a pickle eater? Okay, there's some pickle questions either. Not for me. Anyway, we've almost arrived at the news. So what we'll do is we'll dive into some open lines. So if there's something that is on your mind that you'd like to talk about, give us a call on 1300 800 222. 1300 800 222. And I'll also share some of your suggestions for the quiz. Many have come through about quiz names as well. But join us for some open line conversation. And then we'll meet a wonderful singer, the son of Slim Dusty and Joy McKean, coming up after this.
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6: ABC News with Andrew Kaloupas. Queensland police say they're treating the disappearance of a young mother in the state's southeast as suspicious. 30-year-old Yana Armstrong was last seen alive on Tuesday at her home in the Toowoomba suburb of Newtown. Police located her car in the middle of a street near her address, while her four-month-old baby was located at home. Detective Acting Superintendent Brian Collins says the circumstances surrounding her disappearance are concerning.
7: We are treating it very, very alarming that a 30-year-old female with a four-month-old child disappears overnight and the car's left the way in which it was. So, yeah, we are suspicious of the way in which she is, disappeared.
6: A delegation from Qatar has travelled to Iran in the latest attempt to salvage a peace deal between the United States and Tehran after an escalation of hostilities this week. In his latest comments on social media, President Donald Trump says the US has agreed to a request from Iran to continue talks while maintaining the ceasefire is over. The BBC's Sebastian Usher with more.
8: The latest comments from President Trump are very ambiguous. I mean, how can you have the talks but not have a ceasefire? The reason for the talks happening is essentially because there is a ceasefire. So I think, as far as President Trump is concerned, he doesn't want an all-out war, but he doesn't want to give a sense that he's giving in any way to Iran. And I think what's changed over this past week a little bit is a bit of clarity about how vital the Strait of Hormuz remains to the Iranians.
6: Federal Agriculture Minister Julie Collins says the H5N1 bird flu remains a low risk to humans following the detection of the first positive case in an Australian seabird. The dead greater crested tern was found at Robe on South Australia's southeast coast. Local authorities believe the bird may have come into contact with a sick migratory bird from the subantarctic region. Julie Collins says it brings the total number of positive cases in Australia to 12.
9: We are working closely with the South Australian government in terms of their enhanced surveillance. They have already increased their surveillance and they still have quite healthy populations of Australian seabirds and they have not detected any mass mortalities.
6: British police have arrested and charged a 26-year-old man with murder of a former government minister and television personality, Anne Widdicombe. The 78-year-old's body was found at her home in southwest England on Thursday with serious injuries. Police Assistant Chief Constable Matt Longman says while the killing is tragic, police don't believe it was an act of terror and there was no information to suggest it was politically motivated.
10: While we work closely with our partners and consulted counter-terrorism policing as part of our initial inquiries, the incident is not being treated as terrorism. This is an extremely tragic incident. Our thoughts are very much with the family and friends of Miss Widdicombe.
6: European budget airline Ryanair is remaining tight-lipped as an investigation gets underway into an incident which saw a passenger partially sucked out of a window of a Boeing 737 shortly after takeoff. Here's Tim Wharton.
4: Witnesses on board the Ryanair flight travelling from Thessaloniki in Greece to Memmingen in Germany have described a loud bang before a window shattered and oxygen masks dropped down. A 61-year-old Serbian man was partially sucked out of the plane following the blast. He was saved partly by his seatbelt and his wife, who held on to him for 5 minutes. The aircraft returned to Thessaloniki, where Ryanair said one passenger requested and received medical assistance. Ryanair has not commented on the cause of the incident, although media reports claim it was due to debris from a damaged engine striking the window.
6: Australian rock band Cold Chisel has announced the death of its saxophone player Andy Bickers after a hard-fought battle with cancer. In a post on social media, the band announced he died Friday morning, remembering him as an incredible musician and a great person to be out on the road and out on the town with. In tennis, Novak Djokovic's quest for an 8th Wimbledon men's singles title and a record 25th Grand Slam has come to an end after he lost his semi-final to Italian top seed Jannik Sinner. The defending champion Sinner won in three sets, 6-4, 6-4, 6-4. He'll now face Alexander Zverev in the final after he overpowered British wildcard Arthur Ferry 7-6, 6-2, 6-4. ABC News.
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0: Good morning. If you've just joined, I'm Ashwin Sedkow and we are just about to launch into that Open Line conversation, as the suite mentioned. If you'd like to call in, 1300 800 222 is the number. While you ring in, let me give you a couple of the suggestions we had. Well, Stuart just put the call out to what could we call the quiz. Some suggestions that have come in so far. Greetings. Greetings, Ashwin. You know, this is going to be fancy when it begins with greetings. In Latin, the name for a game played overnight in which you can score 2 points is Duo Punta Nocturnus. Sounds appropriately educated, methinks, from Malcolm in Darlington. Okay, it's catchy in a classical way. Okay, this is another text. Has anyone ever noticed that the Hamburglar and Trevor from the Gold Coast have never been seen in the same room at the same time? That is something to think about. That is, speaking of Latin, that's a philosophical question for us all to ponder as well. Stew's wheel for the quiz, the two-point twister, and shotgun showdown. That's from Tara. Okay, some great suggestions coming in. We were also talking about burgers, which could be a conversation for the Open Line, and someone has said, Ashwin, this is John in Coburg. How do pickles enjoy a day out? They relish it. I hope that pickles your fancy. It did. Mick says, I like all burgers, beef, chicken, but my favourite all-time burger is a juicy lamb burger with avocado, aioli sauce, cheese, onion, and lettuce on a wholemeal bun. It's more of a gourmet burger. It does sound gourmet, especially with the aioli and wholemeal bun. No fans of the charcoal bun, it seems. I think that's well and truly out of everyone's favourites list. Let's kick off with some open line conversation. That number again, 1300 800 222. Robert has called in from Stawell. Hi, Robert.
12: Hi, how are you?
0: I'm good. What's on your mind today?
12: I'd like to say the bottle shops should be de-gazetted because they cause a lot of the problems with the alcohol and crime. And also, they force the pubs to sell alcohol to the point where a person becomes drunk and then become a problem. Right? I think that water should have a price on it in the pubs, and they should think they should have milk, and I think that you shouldn't be able to drink alcohol until you're 21 years of age. And I think the police should monitor it and control it properly. And I think with cigarettes, I think they should prohibit them or control them on the, get rid of the tax on the cigarettes.
0: I like that's quite a broad range of things to change. The Americans have tried drinking at 21. Are you worried, though, that people will start sneakily drinking?
12: I think that alcohol is a very dangerous drug and not controlled properly. In store, at the trotting track, they don't have a problem with alcohol because of the poker machines. Everyone's playing the poker machines and not getting alcohol, and then people that play the poker machines had a real problem themselves because they lose money and then they don't come back for a month.
0: Yeah.
12: Some people do it regularly, but most people don't lose that much money. Even if they lose $200 in one go, it's no problem because they don't do it for a couple of months.
0: Robert, that's our big problem, isn't it? Addiction of alcohol, drugs, television.
12: Yeah,
0: we're a very addicted society. Sorry?
12: Cigarettes, drugs, lust, alcohol, greed, power, gambling, that's the life of me.
0: Yeah.
12: Don't want to see no ocean, don't want to see no tree. I want to see the moon as black as it can be. Cigarettes, drugs, lust, alcohol, greed, power, gambling, that's the life of me. I'll tell you one more thing. Mental health should close down. Ever since been on mental health is waste because it's all about doctors writing out scripts for drugs that don't work.
0: Okay, thank you for calling in, Robert. What a comprehensive plan as well. As for mental health, a bigger, much broader issue as well than what Robert had put on the table. But if you've got an opinion on anything, you can call me on 1300 800 222. Paul has called in from Esperance. Hi, Paul.
13: Hey, Ash, how you going, mate?
0: Good. What's on your mind?
13: Well, that bloke just gave me another thing on my mind, but supermarket bottle shops have ruined pubs, mate. That's why they had to get pub food and poker machines because nobody buys their beer at pubs anymore. They go to the supermarket bottle shops, get drunk and go to the pub and make a mess. Anyway, back to the original story. Oh, and on the burgers. Dead right. No cucumber, no pickles.
0: Okay.
13: And pineapple, definitely. No grated carrot on a burger.
0: Yeah, it's not a salad. It's not salad time, is it?
13: Well, you have a salad in your burger anyway, but no grated carrot. It's messy and it doesn't work.
0: Yeah.
13: Anyway, the old term for a square burger used to be a steakette. Me and Stewie talked about that.
0: Oh yes, a steakette.
13: Yeah, that's what they used to call them back in the day. Stewie remembers it.
0: Yeah.
13: It was just a square burger. That was all. It was just called a steakette.
0: Oh.
13: Back to the UFOs, righto. Quite a few Christmases ago now. I think it was Christmas Eve, maybe.
0: Yeah.
13: Or the night before. I'm travelling along and going west towards a place called Newdigate.
0: Hmm.
13: About 35 k's from it. I get to see these red and blue flashing lights darting all over the place. And I'm like, what? As it got closer, I could see it. I'm thinking, wow, I might have something here. And wondering what it was that got up close is somebody is obviously testing out somebody's new drone for Christmas.
0: Oh. When you said blue and flashing lights, I thought you were going to say and there was a siren and it was a police officer about to pull me over.
13: No, that's what I thought because I thought, oh, hello, the police are having a blitz.
0: Yeah.
13: And then got closer than I realised because it was going and it was darting around and it was shooting up in the air like, you know, how they say they. And I thought, oh, wow, I think I've got a UFO here.
0: Yes.
13: Closer, it's a drone.
0: Did you want it to be a UFO? Do you want to be not alone in the universe?
13: Well, mate, I don't think there's any unidentified flying objects or unidentified what aerial phenomena that hasn't been, you know, given a plausible explanation.
0: Yeah. You think it's all probably military testing and CIA defence kind of experiments?
13: Well, there's that as well. There's also, like I said, these days, drones. The drones have been probably around a bit longer than we think.
0: Mm.
13: People have probably been playing with them in their back sheds for years. You know, model aircraft, you know. Perception can be a funny thing.
0: Yes, yeah.
13: Like I said, I was 35 k's from where it actually was. And I wonder, you know, and then as I got closer, I was thinking, geez, this is something could be a UFO. Well, I don't really think, you know, all I think is a logical explanation for a UFO, as most of them have been explained. But, I just realised that's a drone.
0: No, otherwise you would have had to go onto the nightly news and do the interview about what you saw.
13: Yeah, well, I was getting the phone ready to take a picture, and I didn't realize what it was.
0: Yeah,
13: that's it. Oh, and hang on, just on the burgers.
0: Yes,
13: you're talking about, you know, this trend of lamb burgers and all that. Back in the early '80s, the Shearer's Cook Cafe in Gunning, mate, used to have lamb burgers.
0: I don't mind a lamb burger because everyone went beef or chicken. But what's your take on the lamb burger?
13: Well, they were good back then, but they were just roast lamb sliced up and put in a burger with all the salads. And wasn't anything, none of this fancy MasterChef stuff.
0: No. No charcoal buns, no tzatziki.
13: Better than the MasterChef stuff.
0: Yeah, it's classic.
14: You know?
0: Paul, thanks for calling in.
14: Johnny Ash, see you next week, mate. Bye.
0: Cheers. Bye. Yeah, the classic. We are returning to the classics. I think the Tower Burger is gone. It's just not practical, is it? It's too tall. You can't maintain it. You need a gym membership just to keep your burger together. Michael is called in from Port Macquarie. Hi, Michael.
15: How are you going, Ashwin?
0: Good. What are you thinking about tonight?
15: Yeah, about that lady from the Time Out magazine.
0: Yeah.
15: Dodging the old beetroot, mate.
0: So you're a pro beetroot advocate.
15: Absolutely.
0: Even with the stained fingers, it's worth it.
15: Oh, mate, well, you don't get stained fingers. That's the whole idea of the bread.
0: Oh, yeah, sure, true. But you've got to get the beetroot in there in the first place, right? You just got to be careful.
15: Yeah, but I think what happens is you stain your shirt with the beetroot on your fingers.
0: Yeah. Yeah, that's hard to keep everything in there. I think that's my problem with the burger. If you go too fancy, it's hard to keep it all in.
15: It's a technique of eating it like the old meat pie, you know? It's a technique.
0: What's the technique?
15: It's to hold it, two hands with the little fingers holding it in from sliding out the back of it.
0: You're little tucking it in like putting your kid to bed at night. You got your little fingers tucking in at the back.
15: That's it.
0: Oh, nice hot tip, Michael. Thanks for sharing that one with us.
15: Good on you, mate. It's not an Aussie burger. It's not an Aussie hamburger without beetroot.
0: No, that's fair call, fair call. Cheers, Michael.
15: And I'm with Robert, no carrot.
0: No carrot, especially grated carrot. That's too much to manage.
15: Crazy.
0: Nah, crazy talk. Thanks, Michael. Yeah, grated cheese is probably the only thing you would put on. Sharon has called us from Ballarat. Hi, Sharon.
16: Hey, hi. Have you got the first-time caller thing that button that you press, like Jacinta Parsons has got in Victoria?
0: Oh, no, is that an alarm system that goes off, like a celebration noise?
16: Yeah, she sings first-time caller.
0: Oh, well, no, I don't have that, but I tried to bring it up with them and say, what's happened? What's happened in your life? Why are you up at 2 in the morning? And we have a good chat about it.
16: Yeah, we did that once on Trevor's show, I think. Anyway, so I'm totally new to Brisbane radio.
0: Oh, but you're calling from Ballarat, are you? Or are you in Brisbane now?
16: Yes, recently it's been -2, but tonight we've got a balmy 7, which feels like 4.
0: That's like an English winter.
16: Yeah, I got frostbite in the morning a few mornings ago, photographing my car covered with snow and putting this. I've got a little sign I put up by the door so I don't accidentally go out and slide off the deck from the ice. And I've got a little sandwich board that I put everywhere with frost alert.
0: So this is Ballarat, though. This is how cold it gets.
16: Yeah, it's going to snow over the weekend, I think.
0: Now, that's a lot of pain to live in, but it's such a beautiful heritage town. Is that what keeps you there?
16: Yeah, and unfortunately, a lot of my friends have emigrated to Brisbane, old Brisvegas, as we call it.
0: Yeah.
16: Or to Ocean Grove, which is exponentially warmer because it's, you know, by the sea. To Mildura, or even Tasmania's warmer.
0: I think, I didn't realise that, but I suppose as you get older, maybe your bones want more Queensland, less Victoria, I think, just from an anatomical point of view.
16: Mind you, when I did go and live in England, I was really well prepared because that winter we had, they had ice on the roads, and in Edinburgh they had an electric blanket beneath the roads to melt the ice.
0: Yeah, they know it's cold. Yeah, very much so. We don't realise our houses aren't good at winter, so we just think we'll put up with it, don't we, for 2 months. But
16: yeah.

0: What's it
1: really
0: called?
1: Hempcrete. It's a version of concrete, but they use hemp. And it's really high insulation for winter and sun, because we get very hot summers as well. Also, it's very fire retardant.
0: Okay, I'd never heard of hemp. Hemp's everywhere in clothing. I didn't realise it was in Crete as well, the hempcrete. So,
1: oh, it's better to actually build with it and eat it, yeah.
0: Really good tip, Sharon. Thanks for calling in.
1: Thanks. Bye.
0: Okay, so we've learned about the rules of grated carrot. We've learned about hempcrete. John has called in from Keysborough. Hi, John.
2: Yes, hi, Ashwin. I wanted to talk about cigarettes. I'm concerned at this stage that if any of these shops are on the lower story, there's people living above, they could die, you know. I think we just haven't it hasn't happened yet. I think banning cigarettes is like banning alcohol or banning heroin. Mm. You know, people get around. I've got members of my family that pay $10 for a packet of cigarettes. They're just ordinary, honest people. They've created this huge market, this, illegal market, and they've got to get away from that. What I think they should do is register people for cigarettes and sell the cigarettes for what they cost. The problem is that the government's so invested in $40 packets of cigarettes that how much they charge. I think we've got to get away from not making it illegal, but treat it in a health prevention way.
0: Yeah,
2: the whole thing's wrong. And what's happened now, what upsets me, is they've turned this into crime and it's become very lucrative, and the government's been making makes billions of dollars out of it. So where's all this going to go?
0: No, and that should be the incentive. Like you said, treat it as a health issue. People have a right to smoke if they want to, but there is a health cost. I know New Zealand tried to ban it. It was repealed.
2: They stopped it.
0: You had to be above a certain age, so they thought they could wean the country off it so younger people wouldn't even start to begin with. But that's been repealed by the government that came in. So there's no big steps on it other than people trying to use willpower, but willpower is quite limited.
2: Well, what's wrong with registering people with their doctor? All right, they have a look at your fingers, they have a look at your fingernails, they have a look in your mouth, see if there's blisters in there like I had. Why can't people be registered for cigarettes with their doctor and they can go and buy them at a fair price? And that way we get rid of all the crime.
0: Now, so registration for you is just make the doctors the supplier of the cigarette. Is that the purpose?
2: No, not make the doctors the suppliers. They can go and buy them. Once they're registered, they can go to, Safeway or whatever and get the cigarettes. But we've got to stop making them a crime target. That's the whole problem. It's causing all these other problems in society.
0: Yeah, and I was just mentioning earlier, we have a very comfortable society, but it feels like cigarettes, alcohol, porn, television, food, we're addicts. We're addicted to so many things to maybe up our dopamine or just make life better. We're an addicted society. That seems to be our major social ill, and cigarettes is just part of that.
2: Yeah, well, they tried to do it with heroin, didn't they? Heroin substitution. Forget what it's called. They did it with that, and that seems to be fairly successful. People aren't dying on the streets anymore. Oh, well, not as much.
0: Yeah. Different approach, John. Thank you for sharing
2: that
0: with us.
2: All right, bye.
0: You're listening to ABC Radio Overnights. We're in the middle of a conversation for The Open Line, and very soon I'll introduce you to a new singer with very famous parents. I think you'll understand the lineage. That's coming up in about 10 minutes. Peter has called in from another Ballarat caller. Hi, Peter.
3: G'day, Ashwin, and g'day, everybody. Geez, it's wonderful to hear everyone chiming in from all over the country. I'm an insomniac, I think. Like, I sleep a little bit, then I wake up, turn on the radio, listen to you guys. It's great.
0: It's very much a little community, isn't it, in the middle of the night on the dial?
3: I think so. Yeah. Hey, I just had a quiz suggestion, if that's okay.
0: Oh, sure. We're coming up with quiz names.
3: Yes. And I think a couple of weeks ago on another show, they were talking about old Australian lollies, like Alan's lollies, and that sort of

0: be a thing called whiz fizz, which was a bag of sherbet, and you had a little spoon in it. I think it's a bit inappropriate these days. I don't know if they still sell it, but why don't you call it the whiz quiz?
1: Whiz quiz, that's fun as well. A nice little rhyme. And
0: wizard. Everything's got to have a hook, Ash.
1: Oh, yeah, but and it's got to be punchy and short.
0: Solid copy.
1: I like that. I used to walk around eating those powders because when I was six, it was 1986, and you felt like a grown-up, didn't you, walking around eating your little packet of white powder.
0: I think I did it 10 years before you, yeah. But it was so good.
1: Very good days. Peter, thanks. Nice to chat to you.
0: Thank you, Ashwin, and have a good night. Good morning, everybody.
1: Good morning to you as well, Peter. Calling in second Ballarat call. Apparently it's, 7 degrees, so... not that fun, but maybe some people like the crispness, don't they? And Queensland's much too hot for them. Phil has called in from a middle ground, I could say, between Queensland and New South Wales from Newcastle. Hello, Phil.
2: Good morning, guys. I was just going to let everyone know about the best burgers that was ever available in Newcastle. Going back in the 50s and 60s,
1: People
2: would just line up for these burgers. The name of the shop was Brown's Hamburgers. Although the guy's name wasn't Brown, his name was Dudley Keevers. But the hamburgers, and I thought, I'd love to know what their secret was. And, you know, about 30 or 40 years later, my family, we were going for a walk along the bush track not far from home, and I run into Peggy, who was the shop assistant working at this hamburger shop. And I said to Peggy, Peggy, what was the secret for those burgers? I would love to be able to make one myself. Yeah. She said, it wasn't hard to make, but everything was hot. She said, we'd make everything on a hot plate, which you can buy these days, like a hot grill, you know, like a sandwich maker. And everything was hot on the burger. The buns were hot. Oh. The tomatoes were hot. And a bit of lettuce, grated lettuce, and they didn't have a lot of... It wasn't that hard one to eat because it wasn't too big and the buns weren't too big, but they were just a great size. But the boss would always get the best available mustard pickles and he would put that on the buns and then a nice, always good beef patty, and then put the tomato and lettuce on, and the hot tomato, and then always finish it with wrapped in a piece of greaseproof paper. He'd wrap each burger, if people and they ordered them, and put it in a little brown paper bag to give people to take home. They were still hot when you got home, but they were the most tastiest burgers. Because everything was hot.
1: And I like, maybe if you cook with a really hot plate, you get the crispy, crunchy on the outside, soft in the middle.
2: Oh, yes.
1: Which is the rest of us are missing out on.
2: Oh, yes, that's what, I see these flat hot presses available all the time. So I bought one once at one of the electrical retail stores, you know, and tried it and got a little... it looked like a cement trowel, like a little that he used to use. You know, to push them around the grill and then put it on the burger, and with everything hot and with the best mustard pickles, they were just they melted in your mouth.
1: Sounds delicious. So,
2: you can make them yourself.
1: Yeah,
2: and we tried it and we got pretty close because. A lot of places we'd buy burgers, they weren't hot and they weren't, the burgers were too big and you couldn't taste the goodness of the burger because the burger itself was too thick. Yeah. But the buns that Dudley used, he said, were more like what you buy in the grocery stores these days as a packet of English muffins.
1: Oh, right.
2: So they're only about that thickness. So they were easy to eat and they heat up really easy And as you said, that bit of a crackling, the pastry, on the outside. So they're quite easy to make.
1: And they soak up the juices really well. Some very good tips there, Phil. Thanks for sharing those with us.
2: Yeah, you're welcome. Thank you.
1: The old 1950s burger tips coming through. I really, really enjoyed that. So if you're getting hungry, many of us are just hours from breakfast, so that's an option. Tracy has called in from Yungaburra in Queensland. Hello, Tracy.
3: I can't pronounce it either. It's only 3 weeks that
1: now,
3: I've been here.
1: I'm so used to you being Tracy from Moonee Ponds. How is the new life working out?
3: It's lovely. It's lovely. It's a lovely community up in the Tablelands. It's a beautiful, beautiful place, all these little places. So, Tungaburra is where I am.
1: Yeah.
3: And it's just, they're just little pockets of villages. It's so sweet, yeah.
1: What are you going to do with your life up there?
3: Well, I'm a counsellor, so okay. I've relocated for work, yeah. Yeah, so I'm hoping to spend the next 5 years here.
1: Yeah.
3: Plough as much as I can into my super so I don't have to eat cat food when I retire.
1: Yeah, we're all on a mission to have a comfortable retirement. So, yeah, it sounds like Queensland's going to help with that. But what's on your mind for the open line tonight?
3: It's the smoking and the cigarettes. Like, so because I've been working in remote communities over the last few years, and also I'm a smoker, I have to admit, on and off over the years, every decade, you know, I go a good year or two without smoking. Yeah. You know, in my 40s I quit, my 50s I quit, my 60s I quit. Mm. But anyway, in WA, you can't get Chop Chop. You can't get the cheap cigarettes, yeah? It's full price, and it's, like, fully full price. We're talking $170 for a 30-gram pouch of tobacco, mm. which is the cheapest that you can smoke, yeah? The problem is that there's lots of problems with that. Crime, for a start. People will break into your house for your cigarettes or even your butts. They call them bumpers, yeah? The problem is that people can't afford a whole packet, so it becomes a black market for single cigarettes. It is quite common to pay $10 for one cigarette in places like Halls Creek or Columbaroo, where nobody's got no money, yeah? And it is common for kids to not eat, for people to go without food because their money's gone on both grog and tobacco. So, yes, it is massively a health issue. It's an addiction, as the previous caller said, with heroin. It was, you know, you can go in and you can get your methadone at the chemist. In the UK, they were giving out free vapes for heavy smokers. Now, vaping is so much more healthier because it's not combustible, so you're not getting those big... I mean, it's probably not healthy, but it's a damn sight healthier than combustible smoke going into your lungs. So, yeah, it's a health issue, and I don't understand why we should be paying our government so much money for these products.
1: Yeah, it's interesting. It's our acceptable addiction form. Heroin banned, cigarettes and alcohol good. We chose a couple of drugs to legalise and normalise, but... that doesn't mean there's no addiction and no health costs. So there's a price that has to be paid. And everyone was talking about rules to regulate and stop it, getting doctors involved. But ultimately, we have to get on top of addiction, I think, to deal with this. And Paul has said, don't the doctors have enough to take care of? We don't need another solution. We do need another solution to the tobacco problem. But I don't know if any government is willing to risk votes to solve the problem. So, Tracy, we seem like we're a little bit stuck.
3: We are stuck, and I don't know why we need to be the most expensive place in the entire world for something that's been legal, that we've been able to, and encouraged, I suppose, culturally over the years, you know, to have that addiction. And it's a really big addiction, nicotine, and it's not easily replaced. And yes, we don't need doctors, but you know, when marijuana's cheaper to buy than tobacco through a doctor, I think it's a bit silly, don't you?
1: Yeah, we are stuck in different ways. Yeah, definitely there's some contradictions in our drug policy and drug use. So thank you for calling in, Tracy. Yeah, appreciate your thoughts on this.
3: Love your show, Ash.
1: Cheers, appreciate that. That's Tracy calling in from Queensland for now, but I feel like home is still calling. It's just work beckons. Now, Speaking of work, I would like to introduce you to David Kirkpatrick. He's from, you could say, the first family of Australian country music. You might not know his name, but his parents, Joy McKean and Slim Dusty, had very successful country music careers. So before I talk to David, here's one of his new songs.

0: That is Don't You Ever Wonder Why by Two Tone Pony, the band of David Kirkpatrick. He's followed his own path. He plays his own music, but he also stepped away from music in some ways to become a pioneering doctor in emergency medicine. So these days, he is playing in that band Two Tone Pony, along with some longtime friends, including one he was at school with. He's a night owl too, so I asked David, is there a good time to be up writing music?
1: I have written late at night, but I would say afternoons, actually. Yeah, afternoons.
0: And I was wondering, do different songs come out at different times of day? Is the nighttime more brooding?
1: Oh, yeah. Look, and it just depends on where I am, actually, because I've written songs that I've had rattling around in my head, like the two singles we've put out this year, You Haven't Heard of Me Yet, that was in my head for about 2 years. I actually wrote a lot of the verses when I was out on my boat and I was actually paddling around on a kayak. So and I've written verses to songs when I've been walking along the beach. I've written the most recent single we did actually late at night, right down where I'm sitting at the moment in the TV room downstairs, because it's got great acoustics. And yeah. I was just strumming my guitar at about 10 o'clock at night. And, yeah, that's where that song came. But, yeah, it really – I've written songs in all sorts of weird places.
0: That's good. So you're an indoor and outdoor songwriter. I'm sure there's different environments. But that – You Haven't Heard of Me Yet, that lyric, is there a message in that? Because you're committing to music full-time a bit later after a long career in medicine, which we'll talk about in a moment. But is there a message behind that song?
1: Yeah, I guess so. That came from an actual comment of again, I was down in, I was skiing actually, down in Perisher, and I used to go down to the happy hour bar at the lodge I was at, and they'd be playing sort of music, all sorts of different music. And I went down one afternoon and they were playing country music. And I said to the bar person, I said, you know, oh, that's good. And I chatted away and said, I'm actually in a band. I'm starting to do a bit of country music. And she said, oh, tell me what you do again. And it just came into my head then about You Haven't Heard of Me Yet. And, you know, everyone starts at the bottom and wants to go to the top. And so, yeah, that was the theme of it. And I guess, yeah, having been a doctor my whole life, even though I played music all the time, and when I retired, it was a little bit of an ambition to maybe show that could I, you know, write and do songs of my own right.
0: Yeah, and that's two kind of different chapters of your life. Is there a difference between your medical brain and music brain? Do they occupy different mindsets?
1: Yeah, I would think so, yes. My medical brain had to be

0: it had to be ordered and concise, and it followed. It was it, medicine is particularly what I was doing in emergency medicine. You had to think very quickly on your feet. You had to be quite deductive, you know. You were trying to make diagnoses and treatments in a pressured environment under a time shortage. You really had to do something quickly. I think with my writing, as I've just sort of alluded to, and music, I much more feel like I want to be able to allow myself to relax and let my thoughts wander in you know, just go off. I don't know where some of these lyrics start from, and I tend to get almost like a storyboard picture in my head. I'll get a lyric or a couple of lines that'll come to me, and then I'll just sort of start to daydream, I suppose, and sort of think of, well, if that was the case, what came before it? And if that was the case, what would come after it? And then try to commit that into a story, because I do end up writing story songs most of the time.
1: And I suppose in music, you can have a muse, right? Like you were saying, the song seems to come from nowhere. But in emergency medicine, you can't have a muse. You need to have that knowledge that you've acquired ready to go.
0: Exactly. You can't be indecisive, and particularly when you're in charge of the department like I was, and leading a team, you need to be decisive, and people need to have faith in you and what you're doing, and that's very important. Yeah, but then again, when you're in a band too, I mean, that's okay when I'm writing, but when you're performing, yeah, it's great to sometimes be able to go off and sort of in solos and sort of the codas of songs where you can jam out a little bit. But you've got to be on the ball and ready for what the patterns of the song. You can't start daydreaming in the middle of the
1: No,
0: performance either.
1: it's not total free fall improv. So it sounds like your emergency medicine career would have been very rewarding in one level because you're saving people's lives. But in another way, did it feel slightly like a prison because you had to be so ordered and you couldn't let out this creative side that had been with you since you were a child?
0: Yeah, I wouldn't say that I'd ever thought that I was constrained with it, because it was, I don't know why, I sort of flourished under that pressure. That really didn't know where I was would be going in my medical career until I turned up as an intern here on the Central Coast, where I still live, at Gosford Hospital, and did my first work in the emergency department, and I felt at home straight away. I guess I always had the creative output. And I mean, that's very common, I think, with a lot of doctors, that they have another creative outside. But you have to be quite ordered, as you alluded to. But within a week of me being an intern here at Gosford, I was in a band. So that's, with other interns. So there was always that creative side.
1: Yeah, you couldn't stay away. Can you take us back to the very beginning? So you grew up with Slim Dusty and Joey McKean, two iconic figures in country music. Were you touring around the country from a very young age, getting to see the inside of Australia?
0: Well, yeah. I mean, it literally was. I was born while my parents were touring. At that stage, they were doing the agricultural shows. They were down Show Alley with all the big tent shows, and we were actually heading. They were heading up the coast from Brisbane to Cairns, and my mother stopped at Rockhampton, and her mum was with her, and when she was due. And the rest of the show moved on to Cairns, and I was born in Rockhampton in Queensland. And then a week later, Mum, Gran, and myself got on a train, apparently, when I was 1 week old, and travelled back up to Cairns, rejoined the show. And I spent the next 6.5 years growing up in caravans and travelling around Australia.
1: What did you pick up? I mean, you were very young at the time. Did you pick up anything that stayed with you from those 6 years?
0: It's really hard to work out what are true memories and what are scenes I recall from watching family movies. That's because I've seen lots of. I think it was amazing. Mum and other people, they really documented a lot of that early part of their life with the old

0: The old film home movies, and I've looked at those often in the years since. But I think I've certainly got a sense, and later on, even in my life, I mean, I thought it was normal, being backstage and traveling and being around from a very early age around quite an eclectic group of people. I mean, most people don't sort of grow up with sharpshooters and whipcrackers and contortionists and those sort of people, because there were variety shows. They weren't just musical shows. These were variety shows because this was all pre-TV. And so people, when they came to see a Slim Dusty show, it wasn't just to see Slim and Joy and the music. There was Dante the musician and Samson the strongman and Sally the contortionist. And they were all people I knew and grew up with. And it was only later in life that I really could look back and appreciate what a quite well, unusual, but also what a fortunate, life to have that sort of experience.
1: It sounds almost vaudevillian, just a really unique and fun chapter that you were exposed to. But it didn't last forever on the road, did it? At some point, were you sent off to boarding school to have a different
0: Well,
1: life?
0: yeah, I mean, and that was for social reasons because, I was 6 or going on 7, and, my parents knew that I wasn't really getting a chance to socialise with kids my own age and as I was growing up, because I'd be moving on every couple of days. Homeschooling wasn't a problem, but yeah, it was that difficult decision, and, I could imagine how difficult it would be being a parent myself. Because in those days, once you went to boarding school, there were only 2 school holidays. So we would only see our parents in May and September and then the December, January holidays. Other than that, we were at boarding school, both my sister and I.
1: Boarding school can be quite a strict place. It's not a world of contortionists and strongmen. How would you contrast it? How was it for you?
0: Look, I consider myself relatively one of those people who had a pretty good experience of boarding schools. I know some kids, it was hell on earth for some kids, but it wasn't necessarily for me. Of course, I was homesick. And later on, actually, in my life, when my parents actually stopped traveling so much and relocated to Sydney, yeah, then I did not enjoy being. I was at that stage at a school down in Victoria and then moved to Sydney, where I was a bit closer to them. And my sister by that stage was at university, so I could go on, weekend leave. But yeah, it is strict. And, I got into my fair share of trouble at times, but it
1: There was
0: was.
1: still corporal punishment back then, wasn't there?
0: Oh, yes. Oh, yeah, very much so. It was quite. Particularly in the early days when I was younger, actually, which is pretty brutal, really. But yeah, corporal punishment was just and everyday part of everyday life at boarding school, unfortunately.
1: Did they get to add to your musical education and dreams, or were you pushed in another direction in those teenage years?
0: Oh no, music was. I don't know too many kids who started a record collection when they were about 8 or 9, and I had my own little record player, which I used to keep under my bed. It was a sort of compact thing, and I could bring it out and play, on weekends and stuff. So I loved music from a very early age, and starting off with the obvious. I mean, I think my first big group was the Monkees, and then moved on to the Beatles and the Stones. And I was listening to all the music of Countdown. And but I wasn't actually learning an instrument, which was the thing. My parents certainly gave me every opportunity to, but for some reason, I just sort of maybe rebelled a bit. I just was sort of resisted it. And it wasn't until I was actually in year 10 or about year 9 or 10 that I actually contacted Dad and said, I want to start to teach myself guitar. Could you lend me a guitar? Which he duly did, which I've still got to this day, one of my most precious possessions. And I got myself a Beatles songbook and started to teach myself how to play guitar.
1: You're listening to David Kirkpatrick, whose parents are Slim, Dusty, and Joy McKean. Country icons gave him his first guitar.

0: You did impose a lot of Led Zeppelin on them in those early years, didn't you?
1: I certainly did, because Ben, we used to have down in where we spent our Christmases in Meetang in Victoria on the Gippsland Lakes, and there was no TV in the house or anything, and yeah, it was lots of music, and we used to have every night someone would choose an LP to play, usually just one side of an LP. So of course, you know, Mum and Dad would be playing Johnny Cash or Buck Owens, or Mum actually liked a bit of classical music and that and then. And then I'd go and put on Black Sabbath or Deep Purple. But I have to say, they were very forbearing. Never once did they ever say, oh, why are you listening to that rubbish, or ever made me feel bad about it. Yeah.
0: Good. They're very open. But did your dad ever feel like incorporating some of those bluesy solos or John Bonham drum riffs into his own music?
1: I don't think so, no. I think he resisted that.
0: Was there a point in your life, say around 17 or 18, where you had to decide whether to choose between music or medicine?
1: Yes, I was playing in a band when I started, about after first year medicine. Yeah, I was seriously playing in a band. And at one stage, at about third year medicine, I was playing three or four nights a week, which wasn't doing my studies any great help. And I did consider whether to take a year off and, you know, maybe concentrate on music. But my parents weren't keen on that, but they said, look, just finish your uni career. And then if you want to have a bit of time off, do it then, which was good because, yeah, I mean, I was playing in a band. We were writing a few songs, but they weren't very good. So I'm glad that I didn't do it then.
0: Tell me about your parents' hesitation for it. Did they find that the music industry was a tough place to make a living and they were wary of you diving into it?
1: Well, they were very proud of the fact that both Anne and I were the first, you know, people in both sides of their family to go to university. And they were very proud of me doing medicine and becoming a doctor. And they had done the hard yards. They knew it was hard yakka, and I did too, because I grew up seeing all the hard work that went in there in the background, you know, that I saw it from behind the stage, not all the glitter from the audience seeing what goes on there. So I was under no illusions about I was going to waltz out into some sort of great career in music, that it was a lot of hard work. So, yeah, I mean, I sort of dallied with it, but I don't think I was really seriously going to chuck it in.
0: So you chose a career in medicine for that chapter. How did that unfold? Where did that take you, and what's it been like to be a doctor for so many decades?
1: Was just fortunate that I came to Gosford Hospital. Was really billeted to come here, and it was at the beginning of the specialty of emergency medicine. It wasn't even a specialty in Australia then, and it was only a fledgling, you know, specialty in America. And Australia was one of the first countries to really take it on board, and I was there. It was very exciting. There was a lot of people in the department where I worked at Gosford who were involved in making it a specialty, and I was part of that because I was part of the second lot of specialists by exam in Australia. There was only about six or seven the year before us and about eight or ten of us that year. And, yeah, it was an exciting time because we were sort of writing the book as we went along on how we were going to reorganise what was once the part of the hospital that saw the sickest patients with the most junior doctors with the least amount of support. Yeah. It was all back to front. And we thought, you know, we wanted to change that and to have experienced doctors on the floor the whole time, overseeing and mentoring younger doctors and making sure patients got the best treatment. So it was an exciting time. And I you know, people ask me now, oh, do you miss your work? Well, it was fabulous and I really enjoyed it, but I'd had enough by the time I was 60, because it was quite grueling work. It's you know, after hours work, it's work 7 days a week, but I still very much miss the staff, the people, the camaraderie. And I guess and I have alluded to that, that I, you know, one thing I did in emergency medicine was that I worked in a team with people, and people have often said to me, oh, why did you put a band together? Why didn't you just go out as David Kirkpatrick, you know, and you're writing the songs, you could have just been a solo artist with a backing band. And I said, well, I never wanted to do that. I enjoy being in a band and thriving on that, all everyone having an input and ideas.
0: Yeah, when I watch your music videos, I see that. I can see you all seem to be friends and from almost a similar world. And I always look at your faces and think, oh, what's that person's story? What's your story? Yeah, it's actually, it seems fun to be part of that group rather than just a solo artist. How did it come about? How important was your daughter's wedding in getting this chapter of your career going?
1: Well, it was pivotal, yeah, very much so. When my daughter Hannah was getting married, and she asked me to put together a band for the reception, and she quite specifically said she wanted a country rock band. So I said, oh, great, because I hadn't really been playing in country rock bands. I'd been playing in more cover bands as sort of for functions and stuff when I was still working as a doctor. And so I put I put it together for the wedding, and I recruited, you know, mates of mine that I've known and worked in bands with on and off for the last 30 to 40 years. And we had such a great time that I said, I really want to keep this going now. And it was around the same stage that I was about to retire. But I said to everyone, look, I don't want to be a cover band. I want to write my own stuff, and anyone else in the band who wants to write. And that's what I want to challenge us and myself to be a legitimate band, actually write our own stuff and try and forge. You know, I never set out to go, right, I'm going to write, you know, country song or country rock songs. I just started writing, and it's just the way, you know, that I've grown up and all the music that's seeped into me. This is how it comes out. And it is a country basis to my songs. There's a bit of rock influence in it. And but, you know, I don't consciously think of trying to write in any genre.
0: No. Does a little bit of Led Zeppelin from your teenage years turn up, though?
1: Yeah, that's right. Especially when you can get into a few guitar solos. I do love doing that, yes.
0: Yeah. What do you think Slim and Joy, your parents, would make of this music?
1: My dad would be thrilled. I mean, the one thing my parents said to me was, you know, remember what you did. You know, be true to yourself. Don't try and copy other people, and do your own thing. And, you know, that's what they did. And they got a lot of flack in the early days for what they did, and they stuck true to it and came through. Yeah, look, I think my dad would be thrilled that I'm actually performing and writing my own stuff. Luckily, my mother was still alive when I first recorded the first six songs I did with my band, and I was able to sit down and play her some of those songs. That was one of the most terrifying things in my life, yeah. Having to play my songs that I had written to both my sister Anne, you know, great artist of her own, and my mother Joy McKean. But, you know, they were incredibly thrilled and supportive, and some great constructive feedback, you know, particularly from Mum as such a premier songwriter.
0: Yeah, what a moment to perform for your parents, because when your family watches you in those situations, you want to make sure they're genuine. You want to make sure that the smiles aren't fake and they're not just trying to protect your feelings. You look at them a bit more deeply, don't you, to try and figure out what they really think. But it sounds like they really were on your side and they enjoyed what you created.
1: Yes. Yeah, no, yeah, absolutely. Very much a genuine feeling of that, you know, and I still, every time I've got a new song, especially, you know, a new mix of about to settle on a mix or a mastering, I'll send it to my sister Anne, who's got a great set of ears and a great, you know, she really hears the music and hears the arrangement, and I value her opinion.
0: Where can we see your band Two Tone Pony next?
1: Well, yeah, unfortunately, I'm sort of just recovering from a right shoulder reconstruction. I've had some long-term niggling injuries in my right shoulder. I'm not sure really where from, but I've had a couple of tendons repaired. So it's put me out of playing any live music till about probably September, October. We're going to be coming back into playing at the Clarence Valley Country Music Muster outside of Grafton at the end of October, actually. That'll be our first reappearance. We're going to be appearing at, we have a local club here on the Central Coast called Hardy's Bay that we're playing at November. We're going to be appearing down in Sydney at the Petersham Bolo Club also in November. And then, of course, heading into the Tamworth Country Music Festival. And we're going there again. We have been there in the past, but this is going to be the first time this coming festival that we're going to do our own in concert. So not a pub, not a club. It's just going to be in one of the halls and we're going to do our own concert. And that's going to be on the Wednesday, the 20th of the festival. We're really looking forward to doing that.
0: It sounds like a really fulfilling chapter of your life now, David. Thanks for sharing it with us today.
1: Thank you very much. It's been great to talk.
0: That was David Kirkpatrick from Two Tone Pony, reflecting on his musical adventures with Slim Dusty, Joy McKean, onto a career in medicine and now into a band of his own. He can really focus on it full time now that that medical career is over. The news is bowling up on us, but I would like to play you one more of his songs. You haven't heard of me yet, so stick around on the other side of the news. We'll play it after finance. And then for the rest of that hour, we are a couple of things. We are taking you to Adelaide. There is a new festival. Adelaide is getting dressed up in lights, putting on its best illumination for you. It creates a natural enchantment in what is already a beautiful city. So we'll take you into a festival that is doing that. And then Gordon Lynch will join you for a conversation about peripheral artery disease. Have you heard of it? If not, let's all get educated together as to what that is and if there's some ways to keep us safe, to prevent its emergence. And lovely texts as well coming in about that conversation, especially some memories of meeting David. I don't have time, unfortunately, on this side of the news. So stick around for more of Two Tone Pony after the news. I'm Ashwin Sekar. Thanks for your time today. Be back in five.
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0: ABC News with Andrew Kaloupas. Queensland police are appealing for any information as they investigate the disappearance of a young mother in the state's southeast. 30-year-old Yana Armstrong was last seen alive on Tuesday at her home in Toowoomba, but she was reported missing after her car was found in the middle of the road near her residence. Her four-month-old baby was found at her home. Detective Acting Inspector Brian Collins says all avenues of investigation remain open.
1: The circumstances in which the vehicle was dislocated down the road from her address and she was nowhere to be seen, that immediately raised our suspicions. When we conduct an investigation, we have an investigation centre with several detectives, we look at all possible areas of concern, so everything is being looked at.
0: British expats living in southern Spain have spoken of their fear and panic as they were told to evacuate in the face of devastating wildfires. The fires broke out on Thursday in Almería province, killing at least 12 people while 19 others remain unaccounted for. Police say many of the victims died while trying to escape, ignoring shelter-in-place instructions. British resident Dean Taylor says it was terrifying.
2: It's a very sad day, isn't it? It's not good. It's devastating, really. We only just escaped the fires last night. We had to go back on the rural roads and, it was quite terrifying, really.
0: Research has revealed that more than 3,500 foreigners from more than 40 countries are known to have died while fighting for Russia in Ukraine, the BBC's Olga Ivshina reports.
3: Russia is widening its recruitment efforts as it looks for new ways to replenish its forces in Ukraine. A BBC investigation has identified at least 3,589 foreign nationals killed while fighting for Russia from more than 40 countries. The largest group were North Korean troops deployed under a military agreement with Moscow. Others came from Africa, Latin America, Asia, and the former Soviet republics. Researchers say recruitment has shifted from prison inmates to overseas volunteers seeking higher wages, and more recently to labor migrants pressured into signing military contracts.
0: The King and Queen have reunited with Prince Harry, his wife Meghan, and the couple's two children for the first time in several years. Europe correspondent Zoe Ford.
4: Buckingham Palace confirmed the long-awaited meeting between King Charles, Queen Camilla, the Duke and Duchess of Sussex and their children, Prince Archie and Princess Lilibet. It took place on Friday afternoon local time at the King's country residence, Highgrove House in Gloucestershire. It was the first time in 4 years that the King and Queen had seen Meghan and the children, aged 5 and 7, in person. Prince Harry had been in the UK all week, attending charity events and celebrations to mark 1 year to go until the next Invictus Games. Mazoe Ford, ABC News, London.
0: A delegation from Qatar has travelled to Iran to try to salvage the fragile agreement between the US and Iran after tensions escalated this week. US President Donald Trump has announced he's agreed to an Iranian request for more peace talks while insisting that the ceasefire is over. His comments come after several tankers came under fire this week in the Strait of Hormuz, prompting tit-for-tat attacks in response. Daily tanker traffic through the Strait of Hormuz has again slowed. A passenger has made a miraculous recovery after being partially sucked out of a window of a Ryanair Boeing 737 shortly after takeoff. Here's Tim Wharton.
5: The plane had just departed Thessaloniki for Memmingen Airport in Germany when there was a loud bang as the aircraft was travelling at about 5,000 metres. Oxygen masks came down and a 61-year-old man sitting near the window was partially sucked out of the Ryanair jet with his head and shoulders exposed. The passenger's wife is said to have stopped him being pulled out altogether by holding onto him for 5 minutes. The plane then returned to Thessaloniki where the man was treated and authorities say he didn't suffer any major injuries. While the cause of the accident is to be determined, local media say there was an engine failure and the plane was hit by debris from the engine which caused the window to break.
0: To sport and in tennis, Novak Djokovic's quest for an 8th Wimbledon men's singles title and a record 25th Grand Slam has come to an end after he lost his semi-final to Italian top seed Jannik Sinner. Defending champion Sinner won in three sets, 6-4, 6-4, 6-4. He'll take on Alexander Zverev in the final after he overpowered British wildcard Arthur Ferry 7-6, 6-2, 6-4. ABC News.
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0: He'll take on Alexander Zverev in the final after he overpowered British wildcard Arthur Ferry 7-6, 6-2, 6-4. ABC News.
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7: Good morning. A quick wrap of the weather. This is what the day holds for you outdoors. It will be 21 degrees in Brisbane, partly cloudy. Sydney, 19 degrees, cloud clearing. Melbourne, 15 degrees, rain developing, windy as well. Canberra, 13, frost as well, frost, late shower or two. Hobart, 14 degrees, late shower or two. Darwin, 32 degrees and sunny. Adelaide, 15 degrees with showers. Perth, 18 degrees, partly cloudy. Very soon, you'll hear another song from David Kirkpatrick, which is You Haven't Heard of Me Yet. I think it's quite a relatable song for people with some ambition still going somewhere. And then we'll check in with a light festival that is lighting up Adelaide. Someone has said it's not just Adelaide, Canberra has one as well. It's called Enlighten. In Brisbane, there's the Roma Street Parklands often gets illuminated with light. So we find a way to bring mystical lighting to our natural and built-up environments. But today, we'll take you into the Adelaide version of this event. Before we go any further, though, Richard Batt, is a private wealth advisor from Ord Minnett and has a wrap of the markets for us. Good morning, Richard.
8: Good morning, Ashwin.
7: How are the markets looking today?
8: Well, the markets in the US are higher. The NASDAQ is currently up 86 points. The Dow is currently up 200 points, or 0.4%. And the S&P 500 is also up 0.4%. NVIDIA helped the S&P move higher, rising more than 3% today, while Meta was up 6%, the company having its best week since early 2024.

0: And we had SK Hynix, which is a South Korean semiconductor company, commence trading on the NASDAQ today, and the shares opened at $170 per share, up 14% after being priced at $149, making the company the second largest South Korean company behind Samsung. Looking at the Aussie dollar, it's actually stronger against the greenback, currently trading at 69.52 US cents and will buy you 52p. Gold is lower, down about 0.75% at the moment, currently trading at $4,109 an ounce. And silver's also lower, it's down about 1.25%, but copper's up 0.2% at the moment. And oil is also lower. Brent crude's down 0.2%, currently trading at $76.13 a barrel.
1: Thank you, Richard.
0: Thank you, Akram.
1: Richard Batt there, private wealth advisor from Ord Minnett. We are about to introduce you to the world of illumination in Adelaide. Before we get there, though, this is Two Tone Pony. You haven't heard of me yet.

0: That is Two Tone Pony. You haven't heard of me yet.
1: ABC Radio with Ashwin Sedgar.
0: Let's head over to the United States. Amanda Shalala joins you from ABC Sports. Hello, Amanda.
2: Hi, Ashwin.
0: I just assumed it was the United States, or could it be Mexico or Canada? Where are you right now?
2: It can only be the US now. We're in the quarterfinal stage, and all games from the quarterfinals onwards are in the States. And I've just landed in Miami today. I can tell you it's hot, as you'd expect, but it is fun. There's a really good vibe around here. Everyone's getting ready for England, Norway tomorrow.
0: So who are we favouring in that match?
2: I think England, if you're looking on form and just their favouritism coming into the tournament, they have had to fight through some games in this tournament, the Three Lions. It hasn't been easy for them. Their last game against Mexico was a phenomenal result for them. They went down to 10 men. Mexico kept coming back. Every time England went ahead, they ended up winning 3-2. And it was one of those wins that many in England have said can be considered one of the best in their footballing history, considering how high the stakes were and considering how many times they have crumbled in the past at that sort of level on that stage in a cauldron like the Azteca in Mexico City. Whereas Norway have been a little bit of a surprise packet, of course, led by the amazing Erling Haaland, best strikers in the world. He's had such a great tournament so far, and they've done really well to get to this stage. So everyone's excited about this one, billing it as a potential blockbuster. So I think England may just shade the Norwegians.
0: The Norwegians also gave us their equivalent of a war dance this World Cup, didn't they?
2: It's been fantastic. So I came down here to Miami Beach, and there were a couple hundred at least Norwegian supporters that gathered to do the Viking row, and there were so many more people watching. So it's become a bit of an attraction now for fans in every city that they go. They're like, okay, we want to see the fans do the Viking row. They're doing it in all sorts of iconic spots. So I love that. It's not just about coming to see the team play. It's about, oh, we've got to see the fans of the team that is playing here too.
0: It feels like a Nordic line dancing. It's a bit high testosterone, so everyone's in arranged neatly, but it still works well.
2: It's really good. I actually spoke to the man who invented it. His name is Ole Froystad, and he said he had heard a chant from a local Norwegian club, and that inspired him. He thought, oh, okay, that sounds really cool, but how can we give it more of a Norwegian spin? And he thought, okay, a Viking ship is something that's Scandinavian, so let's go with the Ro, which... The Ru, actually, is what it is in Norwegian, which means row, and do the motion of rowing. And it has been a spectacular success.
0: Very fun to watch. So England, Norway, is there anything else that's on your radar at the moment?
2: Yeah, so we've got Spain currently playing Belgium in LA in the other quarterfinal. Yesterday, we had France beating Morocco 2-0 in Boston. I was at that one. So France is going to play the winner of this game today. It's still in the early stages, scoreless, so not much to report from there. Although Belgium have been a little bit inconsistent this tournament, they had a really good game against the Americans to beat them 4-1, their best game of the tournament. Whereas Spain, after a bit of a hiccup with a scoreless draw against Cabo Verde, have been really steady, really good throughout this tournament. So I would think on form that Spain would get the job done here. But you never know with the Belgians. They do have a lot of talent in their side.
0: Okay, we'll see how that unfolds. Amanda, thanks for your time today.
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0: That was Amanda Shalala from ABC Sport. Let's move away from sport to city, to architecture, maybe a little bit of culture in winter. It is where I suppose in the middle of winter. It's dark, yet the city of Adelaide is lit up with brilliant colours and ideas. Illuminate Adelaide is a celebration of all sorts of things, from food and wine to the creatures of the Ice Age, and Rachel Azzopardi is the co-founder and creative director.
3: Illuminate Adelaide is an amazing major event in South Australia, held every July, and it's about an intersection of art, light, music and technology. And we have a variety of programs, both ticketed and through the Botanic Gardens, the zoo. We also have special events like Augmented Games at Ridley Pavilion. And then we have an amazing City Lights Trail that goes through the CBD, which is completely free, and it's over 17 nights through July.
0: What does it add a certain magic to the city to bring it to life through light? What would you say the overall effect on the city is through a festival such as this?
3: Yeah, look, I think it brings everyone out, you know, in the cold of winter to experience the city in a different light, you know, excuse the pun, but it's a great way to come, you know, in the evening, see beautiful artworks throughout the city. And we really try and shine the city and make it, you know, sort of different to the everyday that when you come into the CBD. And it's also a great time to come in, grab something to eat, wander through the streets, or grab a show. It's just a really, really magical time in Adelaide.
0: Adelaide's a particularly beautiful city with that English architecture, and it's more compact than some of the other capital cities. Does that really suit a festival like this in creating enchantment?
3: Yeah, absolutely. I mean, Adelaide is renowned, as you know, for us.

0: the capital cities. Does that really suit a festival like this in creating enchantment?
1: Yeah, absolutely. I mean, Adelaide is renowned, as you know, for our summer festivals, and it is that really fantastic sort of close proximity. We've got the beautiful Cultural Boulevard of North Terrace with, all, you know, all the beautiful buildings, as you said. And it's just a great city that you can walk and get around. And also lighting up the city, you really feel the intensity and the momentum. So Adelaide is a very, very special festival city.
0: You've done quite a few different things in your career. I believe you were involved with the Melbourne Commonwealth Games 20 years or so ago. How did you get involved in this festival? What's the story behind wanting to create it?
1: Yeah, look, I was in Melbourne. I was casting director of opening and closing ceremonies of Commonwealth Games. And I think throughout my career, I've done a whole lot of variety of work. And I suppose Illuminate Adelaide really is a culmination of all my professional life, and I really wanted to, I love Adelaide. I was born and bred here, and I wanted to create with Lee, my co-founder, something really unique and special for Adelaide at a time that not a lot of people came to Adelaide. We've really changed that. We've changed that winter in Adelaide, which is really exciting because this is our sixth year. But, yeah, I just really wanted to bring together all my experience, my professional experience over the last, you know, 20-odd years and just bring something special to Adelaide.
0: And also it sounds like you wanted to come home as well. Are you done gallivanting around the world, creating foreign great events, and now it's time to spend some time at home?
1: Yeah, look, I love being home. I mean, I do love Adelaide. I love going away, but when I come back, I really feel that I'm at home and I love being back. And yeah, but I mean, it's always nice to go away and find different things to bring back to the city as well.
0: What are some of the highlights of the festival? Can you remind us and take us into what that will be like to wander around?
1: Yeah, look, I think Night Visions is one of our really big major draw cards. It's a beautiful, light, immersive experience in the Botanic Gardens. We've got six different installations that you wander through, from lighting projections on trees to fantastic laser and lighting immersive experiences throughout the garden. So that's a really special one that we're very proud of. And of course, City Lights, our beautiful free program over 17 nights. We've got over 40 different installations from artists locally, nationally, and from all over the world. An incredible, one highlight of that is down at Rymal Lake. We've gone into Rymal Park this year, and down in the lake, we've got these beautiful robotic swans that dance on the lake and shine bright. So we're just really excited that people can come in and experience the magic.
0: It sounds very magical, enchanting experience. You're hearing now from Rachel Azzopardi, the co-founder and creative director of Illuminate Adelaide. What about there's an immersive dining experience, isn't there, this year?
1: There certainly is, yeah. It's called Ocean to Plate, and it's at the Adelaide Convention Centre, and it's this weekend. And it's a beautiful, it's a look at South Australia and our beautiful ocean and our beautiful seafood. And it's brought together in a room with immersive tables and screens around you that you're really sort of sitting in that world and then dining on the beautiful food. So that's exciting. We've got a great food program this year. Also our Illuminate host program, where we've really connected with over 30 different restaurants and bars throughout the city to give our audience a different experience.
0: And the Lost Art of Listening?
1: The Lost Art of Listening actually opened tonight, and I was lucky enough to go to that tonight. Hilary Kleinig, who is a beautiful Adelaide composer, has created a beautiful work that you sort of, it melds with technology. So it's this eclectic piano work, and you are part of the work. You sit around in a circle, and your mobile phone is actually a speaker, and each phone is a different part of the orchestra, and it has a different vibration and sound that plays along with the piano. It's just a really beautiful work, and that's down at Vitals, down at Port Adelaide.
0: Beautiful. So people who can't put their phone down, they get to keep it out for the duration of the concert. That sounds quite fun.
1: They do, and it is actually weird. Tonight I was sitting there with my phone and I was allowed to hold it and look at it and be part of the experience. So yeah, it is a really good one.
0: You've also got the Ice Age involved for people who love the drama of dinosaurs or mammoths.
1: We do Universal Kingdom Ice Age. We've got that at the Adelaide Zoo. And this is the third in our series of Universal Kingdom. And we are looking at the Ice Age. We've got dinosaurs. We've got megafauna. We've got saber-toothed tigers. We've got woolly mammoths. It's so, you know, it's, you wander through the zoo at

0: night, and we've got beautiful projections, plus Earth have got their beautiful puppets roaming around. So, and we've got incredible lanterns, lots to do for the family. It's a really great one, Adelaide Zoo at night.
1: What have people been saying to you? What's been their reaction to this so far?
0: To
1: the festival more broadly.
0: To Illuminate. Yeah, look, everyone loves. I mean, you know, it's really fantastic. It's our 6th year and, you know, the anticipation is really great for everyone enjoying the program. Everyone's loving it. There's so much, you know, photos and sharing and text messages we're getting, just really people getting out and about and enjoying, you know, being out in Adelaide and again, just really loving what we're programming, which is really such a privilege for Lee and I to, you know, create magic and for people to experience, you know, that human connection, coming out together, sharing art and technology, not just on your screen at home, but coming out and wandering around and really enjoying the city.
1: How far do people come from to be part of this festival?
0: But we've had people from, you know, internationally, interstate. There's a lot of country folk that come in and then plus a whole lot of Adelaideans, you know, getting their family to come over and visit them and then taking them out and showing them what we've got. So we've been really lucky over the last few years to really start getting a fantastic reputation with people really coming into the state and experiencing what Illumina Adelaide can offer.
1: Are people in other states thinking how they can bring their own cities to life at night? Have you had curiosity about this?
0: We always do. That's good. But Illumina Adelaide's unique to Adelaide, and we're going to keep it that way.
1: Now it sounds like Adelaide really suits it with the architecture and the compactness as well. So it's got a genuine charm to it. What's your vision for it? Where would you like to take the festival next year?
0: Well, we're always looking, you know, we're always looking beyond bigger, better programming. You know, I suppose for Lee and I, we really want to make sure that we're bringing the world's best artists to Adelaide, and to also always be on the front foot about where technology and art are colliding and what audiences are experiencing. So we're always looking to make sure that we bring something new and unique to Illumina Adelaide.
1: Who are some of the artists that are there that you can mention?
0: Yeah, our luminary artist in residence, Miguel Chevalier. He's a French artist that really is, you know, he's got a 45-year history. He was working with art and technology right back when computers were, you know, nowhere near as sophisticated as they are. So he's got 3 different works. He's got 2 works in City Lights, a fantastic floor projection in Bonython Hall, and then also the Facada Government House. And then he's done a beautiful exhibition called Digital Abyss, which is an Isla light square that's a ticketed, sort of an immersive experience about the organisms that you find in the sea and things that you can't see, like algae and seaweed. He's really blown those up, and it's an immersive screen exhibition. He's an incredible artist. We have a beautiful artist, Lawrence Walker, who's doing his emerging artist from Adelaide. He's doing a beautiful work in City Lights. We have our birdmen from Netherlands, these beautiful, huge, big puppets roving around the city. So we've got so many different artists. I think there's too many to mention in the time that we've got, I think. So, you know, I just really, you know, want people to come, you know, get on our website, illuminateadelaide.com, and really look at all the artists we've got on show.
1: Rachel, thanks for your time today.
0: Thanks for having me.
1: That was Rachel Azzopardi, who's the co-founder and creative director of Illuminate Adelaide. With a bit of a Canberra-Adelaide war going on in the text messages, someone was saying Enlighten began in 2011 from Canberra. Different ways to bring different cities to life, though. One thing about Adelaide, though, it does echo with London.

0: That's The Waifs, London Still. After the news, we will look into a condition called peripheral artery disease. If you're not familiar what that is about and you'd like to know more, stick around for that conversation coming up in 5 minutes.
1: Beneath the heat and dust lies gemstones, secrets and murder.
2: This is homicide.
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3: Good morning, Kerry Worthington with ABC News. Queensland police say they're treating the disappearance of a young mother in the state's southeast as suspicious. 30-year-old Yana Armstrong was last seen alive on Tuesday at a home in the Toowoomba suburb of Newtown. Police located her car in the middle of a street near her address while her four-month-old baby was located at her home. Detective Acting Inspector Brian Collins says the circumstances surrounding the disappearance are concerning.
4: We are treating it very, very alarming that a 30-year-old female with a four-month-old child disappears overnight and the car's left the way in which it was. So, yeah, we are suspicious of the way in which she is, disappeared.
3: A teenage boy remains in custody and is being questioned over the suspicious death of 13-year-old Layla Jeffrey at Donald in Victoria's northwest. Here's Olivia Jenkins.
5: It's been 6 days since Layla Jeffrey was last seen in McCracken Street in Donald. She was a student at the local high school and her family had lived in the tiny town for about 3 years. But a confronting discovery, police revealing they found what they believe to be the young girl's remains less than 600 metres from where she vanished. The 13-year-old's disappearance on the 4th of July sparked a major search involving the dog squad, air wing and specialist police. But on Thursday, emergency crews found human remains in Apex Park and her death is now being treated as suspicious.
3: A delegation from Qatar has travelled to Iran in the latest attempt to salvage a peace deal between the United States and Tehran after an escalation in hostilities this week. In his latest comments on social media, President Donald Trump says the US has agreed to a request from Iran to continue talks while maintaining the ceasefire is over. The BBC's Sebastian Usher reports.
6: The latest comments from President Trump are very ambiguous. I mean, how can you have talks but not have a ceasefire? The reason for the talks happening is essentially because there is a ceasefire. So I think, as far as President Trump is concerned, he doesn't want an all-out war, but he doesn't want to give a sense that he's giving in any way to Iran. And I think what's changed over this past week a little bit is a bit of clarity about how vital the Strait of Hormuz remains to the Iranians.
3: British detectives investigating Andrew Mountbatten-Windsor will travel to the United States to meet with the family of his accuser, Virginia Giuffre. Europe correspondent Zoe Ford reports.
7: Detectives from Thames Valley Police, the same police force which arrested the King's brother, Andrew Mountbatten-Windsor, on suspicion of misconduct in public office earlier this year, are expected to travel to the US in the coming weeks. They're due to meet with Sky and Amanda Roberts, the brother and sister-in-law of the late Virginia Giuffre, who alleged the former prince sexually assaulted her when she was 17. He's always denied the allegations. The meeting won't be a formal interview as Ms. Giuffre's family members are not considered direct witnesses to the allegations, but they have been speaking to detectives throughout their investigation. Zoe Ford, ABC News, London.
3: British expats living in southern Spain have spoken of their fear and panic as they were told to evacuate in the face of devastating wildfires. The fires broke out on Thursday near mountains in the Almería province, killing at least 12 people while 19 others remain unaccounted for. Police say many of the victims died while trying to escape, ignoring shelter-in-place instructions. British resident Dean Taylor says it was terrifying.
8: It's a very sad day, isn't it? It's not good. It's devastating, really. We only just escaped the fires last night. We had to go back on the rural roads and, it was quite terrifying, really.
3: Hobart's Museum of Old and New Art has announced plans to establish a new art museum in Bangkok, Thailand. Mona founder David Walsh has signed a memorandum of understanding with Thai real estate company Asset World Corporation to develop Mona Bangkok. Mr. Walsh says the corporation presents an opportunity to take what Mona's learned to one of the great tourist centres of the world. Mona Bangkok will be led on Mona's side by Lee Carmichael, the chief executive of Mona subsidiary Dark Lab, who says the new project will be unconventional and unique. And in the FIFA World Cup, Spain's opened the scoring against Belgium in the first half of their quarterfinal at Los Angeles Stadium. The scores are 1-0. Spain reached the quarterfinals as the only team in the tournament yet to concede a goal. You're up to date with ABC News.
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0: Good morning. 25 minutes to go. If you would like to know how to reduce your risk of peripheral artery disease, or even know what peripheral artery disease is, stick around. We'll speak to Gordon Lynch in just a moment and take your questions as well about that and health in general. You can call in on 1300 800 222 or text 0437 774 774. We have had a continuation of the conflict in the text message line about who in Australia has the oldest light festival. Enlighten started in Canberra in 2011, we were told. Dave says, sounds like Vivid Sydney, which started in 2009. Looks like Canberra and Adelaide. We're getting in on the act. Sydney started at first. Well, who knows? Does anyone have any light-related festivals older than 2009? I mean, technically, Thomas Edison got the ball rolling in 1879, but it seems a long time to wait, doesn't it? 2009? 140 years it took for us. But if you'd like to tell me about that or just ask your health questions, that'll be the focus for the next 25 minutes or so. You are listening to ABC Radio Overnights. We'll be with Gordon after this.

0: That's Lonesome Loser by A Little River Band. You are listening to ABC Radio Overnights. I had mentioned earlier that different cities might be competing in the text message line for the first to hold Australia's ever light, first ever light festival. Canberra has fired back. Not a competition, just viewing cities in a new light.
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0: Let's focus today on our inner health and explore a condition that doesn't get a lot of press. It's called peripheral artery disease. And here to explain everything for us is Professor Gordon Lynch, Director of the Centre for Muscle Research in the Department of Physiology at the University of Melbourne. Good morning, Gordon.
2: Good morning, Ashwin.
0: I'd never heard of this condition. Does it need more press?
2: I think it does, actually, and we'll start raising awareness today because it's actually more common than you think. It's a condition we call peripheral artery disease, or PAD, or PAD. It's actually, you know, the narrowing of the arteries, and it's caused by a buildup of cholesterol and plaque deposits that restrict the blood supply to the arms or legs. Typically, it's more commonly experienced in the legs. So there's not enough blood flow to keep up with demand. So there's not enough oxygen being delivered to the working muscles. Many people with PAD, they don't show any symptoms, but some may experience a painful ache in their legs when they're walking. It's called claudication, and it usually subsides after a few minutes of rest. And this aching in the calves, the thighs, the buttocks, it can limit walking and other activities as well. So while peripheral artery disease is caused by blocked arteries, especially in the legs, it can be an early sign of artery blockages in the brain and the heart. So awareness of the condition between peripheral artery disease and coronary artery disease, more generally, when we think about heart attack and stroke, it's really important to know that connection, because PAD affects about 10 to 12% of people over the age of 40 and upwards of around about 20% in populations 75 years and older. So it doesn't get as much attention, but it's a serious topic deserving of our consideration, especially because if we detect it early enough, we can reduce the risk of conditions, like heart attacks and stroke. But if blood flow to limbs is being occluded, and it, over time, we're more serious things like amputation could be on the card. So we need to really be thinking about this early.
0: What role can exercise play in helping us?
2: Well, I think exercise plays an important role because, if you think about medical experts, vascular surgeons believe that the people whose legs are painful or get tired easily or have trouble walking distance because of leg cramps, they should be assessed for peripheral artery disease because if you're a smoker, anyone with family history of PAD or symptoms of disease should be assessed. But if you're not having symptoms, it doesn't make sense to get tested if you're otherwise healthy, you don't have symptoms, you're younger than 60 years of age, haven't smoked and so on. But if you're feeling these pains while you're walking, the simple test to screen for peripheral artery disease is to have your GP check the pulses in your feet to determine whether the blood flow to each foot is normal. They can use blood pressure cuffs, the normal ones on the arms. They've got ones for the legs as well. They can do the combination and check that the pressures are similar in the upper body and lower body, and that could be a sign because exercise, and you mentioned, can exercise help? It can, because I think going back to the mid-1960s, that's when we identified that exercise can be effective for peripheral artery disease. It's been around for a long time, Ashwin. It's not something more recent. It's just been around for a while. But intermittent walking exercise was shown to improve the ability for someone to walk for longer before the onset of pain, and just generally to be able to walk for longer. So many trials since then have shown that exercise can improve functioning and quality of life in patients with peripheral artery disease. The most common studied exercise would be supervised treadmill exercise. Now, that's done under the supervision of an allied health professional or a clinical exercise physiologist, someone like that. That's recommended by organisations like the American Heart Association. But other forms of exercise can improve walking performance as well, Ashwin, and that could be home-based walking, it could be arm and leg cycling, where you can do that sort of upper and lower body movements. Resistance training has also, there's been some studies looking at resistance training for peripheral artery disease as well. So there are some safe exercise choices for patients with peripheral artery disease, but ideally these should be prescribed and overseen by medical specialists and administered by the people I mentioned. It could be a clinical exercise physiologist or another sort of allied health professional who's going to be supervising you through that exercise. So some exercise things, but there's other things to consider too.
0: Yeah, tell us about some of those other considerations.
2: Well, I think I mentioned about smoking before. You must quit smoking. I mean, smoking increases the risk of peripheral artery disease. It increases the risk of stroke and heart attack. And you can make existing peripheral artery disease worse by smoking as well. And I know it's easier said than done for many people. I'm not being flippant about it, saying, oh, you know, just give up smoking. It can be very challenging. But I think if you need help to quit, the help is out there. So it's something which can save your life. So I think that's really important. The other thing is about diet as well. So general dietary recommendations, and then we hear a lot of this for cardiovascular conditions like heart attack and stroke, but eating less saturated fat, reducing salt, reducing sugar intake, adding more vegetables and fruits to the diet. You know, ideally, the point behind this is we're reducing our blood pressure, we're helping reduce inflammation in the blood vessels, you know, throughout the body. That's going to be really important. Other things mean, I think it's also, you know, trying to get to a healthy weight and maintaining a healthy weight, managing blood pressure, as I mentioned, but cholesterol, diabetes, getting good sleep and controlling stress as best you can, they're going to be really important things as well. Now, there are medications and surgical options for peripheral artery disease, so these should be discussed with your medical specialist, and they're going to be able to advise you what's suitable based upon your condition. But as a first step, Ashwin, I think the idea is raising awareness of peripheral artery disease. And if you're regularly experiencing leg pain when you're exerting yourself just by walking, then make sure you get checked by your GP as a first start, because it's best to get detected early so that these interventions can have the best effect. So I just hope that's got you thinking about peripheral artery disease. It's something that you hadn't heard of, but it has been around.

0: for a while. It doesn't get as much attention. And it's, again, in that suite of cardiovascular conditions that we must pay attention to.
1: I did have an expert on about stroke a couple of weeks ago, and he'd said something very similar to you. He said smoking and obesity, those are the two factors especially to get on top of to prevent, to reduce the risk of those, a stroke in general. But he was talking about atherosclerosis as well. It just seems like as you get older, it's a condition that creeps up on you. But he did talk about the value of quitting smoking and getting your weight under control.
0: Yeah, so all of that advice is relevant here for peripheral artery disease because, again, it's the same thing in terms of this buildup of cholesterol and plaque deposits, which are, you know, in terms of the plumbing around the body, we've got blockages here and there. We've got inadequate delivery of that oxygen-rich blood to the muscles that we want to perform tasks. So if we've got those blockages, that's when trouble starts. And I think it's the same whether it's heart attack, whether it's stroke, whether it's other conditions. Here we're talking about, you know, this pain in the legs, typically, and that's, again, the same sort of principle behind this blockade of the vessels, and we need to look at ways in which we can fix that.
1: If you have a question, you're listening to Gordon Lynch, who's the Director of the Centre for Muscle Research in the Department of Physiology at the University of Melbourne. Give us a call with your questions on 1300 800 222. Julie has rung in from Arthurville in New South Wales. Hi, Julie.
2: Hi, how are you, Ashlyn?
1: Good, thank you.
2: I'm all the stuff that the doctor has said that I have had. My mother died at 56 from peripheral vascular disease, and then I contacted it 10 years ago. I'm now 69. I've had a bit overweight, but
1: Sorry, you're just cutting out. Julie, I want to keep going with this call. It was just cutting out a little bit. Can you try again? Keep going. Just make sure the phone's close to your face too.
2: Okay. Is that better, Ashlyn?
1: That's nice. Yeah, that's working.
2: Yeah. 10 years ago, I died.
1: Julie, sorry. Shame, I appreciate that. It's really shame. I'm going to put you back on hold, Stu. I just think the line's not very clear, unfortunately, with Julie. We'll see if we can...
0: Yeah, but it was very important what she said, Ashlyn, in terms of her family history of that, and then so Julie got... Her mother had it, and then she got it as well. So this is a really important thing. If you have a family history of PAD, that you need to get checked as well.
1: Yeah.
0: Because that early detection is really important. So that was a really important call. It's a shame that it was cutting out, because that's a really important story to tell.
1: This genetic component as well. Sometimes when a disease is related to the arteries, you think it's buried so deep in your body. It's not like your waist where you can see the pounds dripping away. You feel almost powerless to do anything about your arteries, but there are steps you can take.
0: Yeah, so if you're having cholesterol buildup and so on, it's something that you don't say, I can see this cholesterol buildup. It's happening invisibly, yeah. You mentioned some risks in obesity and other things, but you don't have to be overweight or obese to have blockade like this caused by cholesterol deposits. So, you know, there are medications, there are amazing statin drugs out there for cholesterol lowering and very effective. That could be part of the suite of things that your medical specialist may be looking at. But it's making sure we're really identifying here early detection and making, raising awareness that this is a condition that we should be thinking about if we've got that pain.
1: I'll see if we can bring Julie's line back up again. Hi, Julie.
2: Hi, I'm sorry.
1: That's okay.
2: Alliance where I live.
1: Yeah, sure. No, that's okay. So, yeah, keep going with what you were saying before.
2: Yes. Yeah, so then they discovered that I had the same. So I've been seeing a wonderful doctor. I've got about 15 stents in my body, in my legs and groin, and I've had my carotid artery replaced. I've had it cleaned out. I've had 6 strokes. I've had 3 heart attacks. And And because of all this, they have just put me on, and I had the injection this week of a cholesterol medication, which Medicare paid for. That was $1,800. And I'm having another one in 3 months, and then there's 6 monthly. But it is very important that people get to a doctor quickly.

0: establish a relationship, and everything that the doctor has said is true. I gave up smoking 20 years ago before it was diagnosed, so that did help. But it's a genetic thing as well, I wanted to say. So thank you. I just happened to turn the radio on, and all I can do is thank the doctor that I'm seeing, because I wouldn't be alive without him.
1: Isn't that a great story, Julie? Thank you for sharing that, because it's it just shows you that there are so many things that can be made available to help you, the stents and you know, you've got certain risks to other things, but you're being treated for that as well. I think that's an indication of the quality of the medical care that we have in this country. It's something that we should be proud of. And look, I just want to say thank you for sharing your story, because it's really important that we understand there's a genetic component, but also the fact that there are such wonderful treatments out there.
0: Absolutely. Thank you so much.
2: Thank you for calling in, Julie, and for sharing your story as well. Very appreciate you opening up about what could otherwise be a medical topic, but there's a real human element to this as well. There's human stories and trying to do your best to have a long, healthy life. Liz has texted to say, I have this condition and find good footwear assists. Gordon.
1: Okay, so foot pain could be another part of the thing, because you've got, you know, restriction of blood flow to the feet. And you know, another important issue that I didn't discuss, Ashwin, is that sometimes one of the signs is you may have you know, minor cuts and abrasions that don't heal properly, much like the condition that we might see with someone with diabetes as well. So it's an indication that there's not adequate blood flow getting to where it needs to be for healing. So that part of it, in terms of painful feet, is another thing about lack of circulation and other aspects to the feet, which could lead to certain conditions which would aggravate it and so on. So good footwear is going to be part of the package of things that may be important to allow you to do walking and other activities without pain, because it's really about managing the condition. But also, if we know that exercises can be beneficial if it's done under the right supervision and it's recommended accordingly for you. So I think part of it will be, yes, the exercise, but there's also the other aspects as well. And footwear, I think what Liz has mentioned there, is a very important consideration too.
2: Tom has asked, Tom from Whittlesea, other than surgery, is there any natural remedy to enable the breaking down and cleaning up of plaque in the arteries?
1: Well, in terms of the drugs that we mentioned, so the statin drugs are cholesterol-lowering drugs. And, you know, statins save lives. We're talking about cardiovascular disease more generally. You know, they're very powerful medications and are going to be much more effective. And we're advocating always a healthy diet. This is on top of the first step is also the diet, but making sure that we've got access to medications that can help. And there are. So I think we're going back to Julie's situation where she described having stents put in, because much like people talk about stents in the blood vessels of the heart that can ensure adequate oxygen delivery to the heart, the same thing is apparently for the legs as well. We can put stents in the various large vessels there and obviously very effectively. But the cholesterol lowering aspect, we start with our diet and our exercise and do all the right things, but that may not be sufficient to reduce, if your cholesterol levels are very high, to get it back to where it should be. And that's where your medical specialist is going to be able to provide you with quite powerful medications that can work in conjunction with exercise to have a very effective outcome. So I think just have that discussion with first and foremost with your GP, and then maybe a referral to a cardiovascular specialist who's going to be able to provide you that. But the cholesterol lowering would be, in the serious situation, a combination of the lifestyle, but also it's going to be medications as well.
2: Professor Gordon Lynch from the University of Melbourne is with you now. We've only got a couple of minutes to the news to go, but this is a text that's come in, Gordon. It says, we're only evolved to live for 35 years. Every year thereafter is excess. I always thought that 35 years was an average that was pulled down by all the childhood mortality, but that if you made it out of one, you could live quite a long life.
1: 35 years.
2: Doesn't seem like a lot.
1: Doesn't. I mean, when you think about the certain behaviours that we have, you know, risky behaviours or other things that we learn in terms of

0: how to live a more healthy life. I guess that's a contributing factor. But it sounds like a very truncated situation, doesn't it? Doesn't sound right to me.
1: No. And I always thought that because, you know, historically that may have been the average life expectancy, but I always thought that's because so many kids died in childbirth. But the average, if you made it out, was a lot longer. But yeah, who knows what humans are capable of living, how long. Maybe it's a topic for another day, but what's the natural lifespan of a human being?
0: Yes, that's a very good topic. And I have discussed, we do talk about longevity and health as well. And it's a topic, it's not necessarily about living longer, Ashwin, it's about the quality of life that we lead. So the health span is going to be a much more important indicator for our quality of life than just living longer, because we know medical interventions can do wonderful things to allow us to live longer, but it's also we want to think about the quality of life as well. So that's really a really important topic and one that I'll cover in the weeks ahead.
1: You've been listening to Professor Gordon Lynch, Director of the Centre for Muscle Research in the Department of Physiology at the University of Melbourne. Gordon, thank you for your time this morning.
0: Thanks a lot, Ashwin.
1: Hopefully that was useful as well to you to prevent another health condition that we should be working on avoiding if we can. We're about at the end of the program. I'll be back with you tomorrow. I think for our music special, we'll do great lyricists. If you're interested in wonderful, talented songwriters who put a touch of poetry into their music, that will be the topic for the music special. I'm Ashwin Sekhar. It's been lovely to have you overnight. I'll put you over to the news and I'll be back with you tomorrow.
2: Are there any winners in the cost of living crisis? What's causing the algal bloom?
3: Questions. They've never been more important. So the one thing we'll never question is our duty to keep asking. ABC News. Keep asking.

0: ABC News with Matt Eaton. Good morning. The search for a missing Darling Downs woman is entering its fourth day, with authorities holding grave fears for her safety. Nadal Mustafa reports.
1: Specialist search crews are set to continue combing through bushland at Black Gully Reserve in Rangeville in the Toowoomba area today. 30-year-old Yana Armstrong was last seen at her home on Gordon Avenue in Newtown on Tuesday. Her unlocked car was found abandoned a short distance away in the middle of the road, sparking grave concerns for her welfare. Police say her four-month-old baby is safe with relatives. Her family and police are urging anyone with relevant information to come forward.
0: US President Donald Trump has announced that he's agreed to an Iranian request for more peace talks, but he insists the ceasefire is over. Tim Wharton explains.
2: Posting on his social media platform, Truth Social, Donald Trump says the Islamic Republic of Iran has asked us to continue talks. We have agreed to do so, but the United States has stated in no uncertain terms that the ceasefire is over. His comments came after three Qatari and Saudi tankers came under fire this week in the Strait of Hormuz, prompting the US to hit Iranian sites, while Tehran responded with strikes on American military installations in neighbouring Gulf states. As a Qatari delegation sent to Iran has tried to negotiate a ceasefire between the two sides, daily tanker traffic through the Strait of Hormuz has slowed. The talks are aimed at restoring the US-Iran Memorandum of Understanding and resolving disputes over navigation in the strait.
0: The federal government is urging Telstra to give small businesses clarity on compensation following the telco's outage this week. The company has apologised for the disruption to mobile services, payment systems, public transport networks and 000 calls. Minister for Small Business Anne Ali says Telstra has a task ahead to win back confidence in its services.
3: I would call on Telstra to have more clarity and more certainty for small businesses around the compensation scheme. I think small businesses deserve that. Telstra has a long way to go to win back the confidence of the Australian people and of Australian small businesses.
0: The King and Queen have reunited with Prince Harry's wife Meghan and the couple's two children in the UK. Europe correspondent Mazoe Ford reports.
4: Buckingham Palace confirmed the long-awaited meeting between King Charles, Queen Camilla, the Duke and Duchess of Sussex and their children, Prince Archie and Princess Lilibet. It took place on Friday afternoon local time at the King's country residence, Highgrove House in Gloucestershire. It was the first time in 4 years that the King and Queen had seen Meghan and the children, aged 5 and 7, in person. Prince Harry had been in the UK all week, attending charity events and celebrations to mark

0: 1 year to go until the next Invictus Games. Mazoe Ford, ABC News, London.
1: A Serbian man has miraculously survived after being partially sucked out of a window of a Ryanair Boeing 737 shortly after takeoff from Thessaloniki in Greece on a flight to Germany. The BBC's Theo Leggett has more.
2: Local media have been speaking to people who are on the plane, and their reports are that there was a loud bang shortly after takeoff when the plane was travelling at about 15,000 feet, 5,000 metres. The oxygen masks came down, and a man sitting near the window was, as they put it, partially sucked out of the plane. His head and shoulders were out. Fortunately, he doesn't appear to have been seriously injured. We don't know why the window was broken. Local reports again suggest that there was an engine failure on the aircraft and that it was hit by debris from the engine.
1: In the NRL, the West Tigers have slumped to their eighth loss in 10 matches, going down to the New Zealand Warriors in Campbelltown. The visitors kept the Tigers scoreless in the second half to win 32-6. Warriors winger Aliafoa Kani Pereira scored a try in each half of his return from a quad injury.
3: It's awesome to be back, eh? I've been itching on the sideline for too long, but I can't take full credit of those tries. Honestly, these boys have been nothing but awesome to me, and mate, it's self-explanatory, mate. The effort that we put in and the hard work we put in just pays off, so yeah.
1: Queensland's weather: showers in the southern and central interior south of Emerald and east of Ballera, with heavier falls about the Granite Belt later in the day. Isolated showers on the east coast, tending scattered north of Cairns, sunny elsewhere. Cairns 27, Townsville 26, Rockhampton and Mount Isa 25, Mackay and Bundaberg 23. Partly cloudy in the southeast, Brisbane, Logan, the Gold and Sunshine Coasts a top of 21, Toowoomba 17. ABC News.
4: 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ABC Western Queensland.
5: Well, good morning and welcome on this rather gorgeous Saturday. It's the 11th of July. I'm Heather Hale, and it is totally fabulous to be sharing some of your Saturday morning. Got a great show for you this morning. Glad to be back after having last week off when I went down to see a couple of Aussie music greats, Lindy Morrison and Rob Snarky, in a lovely little backyard gig, which was so fabulous. It was in a friend's place, and you'll be going to be hearing from Lindy and Rob later in the show in our music segment after 8:30. Before that, over the last few months, you might have seen 1,000 head of cattle being driven along the stock routes of the Central West. Well, they've arrived at their destination, so you'll hear about that journey. Thought a better follow-up with a droving poem after that. Got a poem from Jack Salmon, who was a drover and a fantastic poet. Gardens, too much sun, not enough. Is the soil always wet or not wet enough? Is it sandy? Well, this morning we're going to have a look at some of those issues and the plants that love those conditions. After seven, you'll hear about an outback museum that's become sort of as long as its town. It's just sort of part of it, I guess, and it's got some tourists coming back year after year. And our book, oh gosh, A Man on the Edge, A Woman Hell-Bent on Revenge, A Cheating Husband, A Predator Hiding in Plain Sight. It is a page-turner. I really enjoyed reading it, but then I enjoy all books, of course. After eight, Maxim the Bishop with local racing in Ulfracombe today. And then you'll hear from Lindy Morrison and Rob Snarky. So Lindy was one of Australia's, she blazed the way for women in music. She was played drums in the 70s, 80s, 90s. She's still playing drums and played with the Go-Betweens. And Rob was is part of Black Eyed Susans. So now it is coming up to 7 minutes past six. Let's go to the weather.
6: Weather.
5: By the southeast Gulf today and tomorrow, sunny. Winds south to southeasterly, 15 to 20 knots. Today, the seas will be 1 to 1.5 metres, decreasing to 1 metre in the early evening. And tomorrow, around 1 metre, increasing to 1 to 1.5 metres during the morning. And yeah, that's the southeast Gulf. Very stable, I guess. For the Gulf Country, sunny today and tomorrow. Today, light winds becoming southerly 15 to 25 kilometres an hour in the morning, then becoming light in the evening. Temperature-wise, Normanton heading for a top of 30, 31 for Burketown, 29 in Croydon and Mornington Island. Doomadgee and Kawanyama both heading for a top of 32. For the northern goldfields and upper Flinders, mostly sunny today with a chance of morning fog in the southeast. Light winds becoming southwesterly, 15 to 20 kilometres an hour in the late afternoon, then becoming light in the evening. Tomorrow sunny with a chance of fog in the east in the early morning. Temperature-wise, Charters Towers is heading for a top of 27, 29 for Georgetown and Hughenden and for Richmond. In the northwest, sunny all weekend. Today, light winds becoming south to southwesterly, 15 to 20 kilometres an hour in the morning, then becoming light in the evening. Mount Isa's heading for a top of 25, 26 for Camberwell, Julia Creek 29, Eurindangie's looking for a top of 24, Cloncurry expecting a top of 27. The Channel Country, mostly sunny all weekend. There's a chance of morning fog this morning, a medium chance of showers near the New South Wales border today during the morning and the afternoon. Tomorrow morning, a chance of a fog in the northeast in the early morning. Temperature-wise, Birdsville and Bedouri both heading for a top of 22, 21 for Coolpie and Windora. Possible shower for Thugminda and 20, and Bulliers looking for a top of 22, and they will probably be sunny there. For the central west, partly cloudy today with a chance of fog in the southwest early this morning, a slight chance of a shower in the southeast, and a near zero chance elsewhere. Sunny tomorrow with a chance of fog in the southeast in the early morning. Longreach today heading for a top of 27, Barcaldine 26, 25 for Blackall, 24 in Isisford and Tambo, and Winton's heading for a top of 27 degrees. Maranoa and Warrego partly cloudy this weekend. Chance of fog this morning in the west. A medium chance of showers in the late morning and the afternoon. Tomorrow, that chance of fog is in the north in the early morning. Augathella, possible shower, 22. Cunnamulla's heading for a top of 21 with a shower or two. Possible shower in 21 for Charleville. And Roma heading for a top of 22 with a shower or two. The Central Highlands and Coalfields partly cloudy today with a chance of morning fog in the north, medium chance of showers in the southeast, most likely during the afternoon and the evening. Tomorrow morning there's a chance of fog in the early morning, followed by a mostly sunny day. Emerald today is heading for a mostly sunny 25 degrees.
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5: 10.5 minutes past six. You may have seen thousands of head of cattle being driven along stock roads over the past 2 months. The Outback Queensland Cattle Drive has arrived in Blackall after 45 days. Six towns were visited, and Bim Struss, chairman of the Outback Queensland Cattle Drive, tells Crispin Yeomans it's been a success.
8: We've had a fantastic last part of our journey, the last leg. We've had a 14 riders that head out from camp each morning. We rise at daylight. This morning wasn't quite as early because we had the state of origin. It was there's a few sad faces around the campfire this morning, but some of them aren't the best losers, unfortunately. But we had a beautiful breakfast again, bacon and eggs and porridge, and saddled up with our horses, and they head out and move this 1,400 head of cattle along the stock route, nice and quietly, gently, under the auspice of Billy Prowell, who is our boss drover.
9: And we're here in Blackall. What was it like to actually make it into town?
8: Look, it's great. It's a great feeling. You know, when you start off, 40, 45 days ago in Longreach, it seems a long, long way, but and a long time. But we did it last year. We did the same thing, but we went all the way through to Roma. So we're only halfway this year, in fact, in comparison. But look, it's good to be able to get here. Horses are good. Cattle are fantastic. It's just one of those really good feelings that we've sort of made it and everyone's happy and enjoyed themselves.
9: What's next for the cattle that you've actually driven to Blackall today?
8: Well, the cattle are owned by two companies, ACC, the Lee family, and Western Grazing, owned by Pam Deemer and Matthew McDonald are looking now. So we're looking after their cattle. They're not donated to us for to be given to us. We utilise them to run the event. So so they'll go back into the yards, or they'll be yarded tomorrow afternoon. They'll be full and happy, and then they'll be drafted up and into the two different groups. And

0: those two companies will truck their cattle out and take them to where they want to take them to. Presumably, they'll head to feedlots in the next month, I would think.
1: Yeah. Bim Strauss, chairman of the Queensland Outback Cattle Drive. Bim, do you have a sense of how much has been fundraised for Beef Bank?
0: The important thing for us, Crispin, is how many meals that we can put out. And we like to talk about meals as a beast. So any cattle that we get donated, not these cattle, but cattle we get donated to Beef Bank, which is a Beef Bank initiative, we cut about 250 kilos of meat. And most of the kitchens that prepare meals for underprivileged people, they put about 100 grams into each meal. So each cow or each beast that we get donated produces about 2,500 meals. So last year, we raised enough to put about 200,000 meals into rural and regional Queensland, which was a mighty effort. This year probably won't be as good as that. A little bit shorter run, more fuel costs, etc., etc.
1: But do you have a sense of what kind of figure you might get to?
0: Not until we get home. Not until we get home, Crispin, when we'll sit down with all our accounts and work out what we finish up with. But you know, if we can raise, look, our aim is to at Beef Bank is to actually raise enough to put 1 million meals into Outback Queensland. And that's a significant boost for all our governments that are trying to help people today. Food insecurity is a really, really difficult task to try and manage. And governments are working hard, and we're helping them as much as we possibly can.
2: Bim Strauss, chairman of the Outback Queensland Cattle Drive, dozens saddled up as a drover, some for the first time as part of the fundraiser, and Oliver Marriott helped out as a horse tailor. He says it was an experience he'll never forget.
3: We mainly take care of all the horses. We've got about 17 horses on board at the moment, and it's just fantastic to be able to put some people on horses that haven't been on a horse in 20 years, and they get out and they have a great time.
1: Yeah. What are you going to take away from this experience?
3: It's quite extraordinary seeing the landscape change at 5 kilometres an hour on the back of a horse, and just wearing its best coat of green, move 1,400 head of cattle, about 400 kilometres on horseback. It's pretty extraordinary seeing them organise it all.
1: Do you reckon you'll stick around in the agriculture industry long term?
3: Yes, yeah, the plan is to stick around in the agriculture industry and get more involved with cattle and all parts of it, and seeing this Outback Queensland, like Muttaburra, being the dead centre of Queensland. It's just been extraordinary meeting all the graziers and cockies and whatnot, just running around, and they're lovely people. It'd be awesome to put my own mob together and go driving, but I don't know how I'd compare to Billy Prowl.
1: Some big shoes to fill.
3: Sure are.
2: That was Oliver Marriott, who is only 19, who helped out with the Outback Queensland Cattle Drive. We'll have a song from the Models now. It's 16 and a half minutes past six. This is Out of Mind, Out of Sight.

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2: Well, next we've got a poem from a bloke who grew up on cattle stations in northwest Queensland and spent time in mustering camps and going on droving trips with his father from the age of 10. So then he became a ringer and a horse breaker and a head stockman and drove throughout Australia, and all the while being a great writer and a great poet. This is Jack Salmon, and the poem is called Droving Memories.
5: As I sit here contemplating in the moonlight's silver glow, my thoughts drift back to droving on the stock routes years ago. To times when watching cattle on a quiet and peaceful night, I rode around them singing in that same moon's eerie light. In my mind I see a picture, cattle camping on the ground. With a night horse underneath me, we would slowly plod around to the sound of creaking leather and jingling hobble chain. I'm back there riding night watch in a droving camp again. But I must be getting senile or simple in the head to forget what droving cattle was really like instead. Of those hours riding night watch shivering in the rain when freezing winds were blowing in across the Rankin Plain. Or the time with Wave Hill cattle coming through the Murrinjay when lightning lit the heavens and it danced across the sky. As I rode to block the lead when cattle rushed in fright, I know for sure I did not see a shining moon that night. And the time I went to Tanbar when the country was in drought, then I learnt what droving cattle was really all about. With stock routes all a bowl of dust and water holes near dry, we nursed those starving cows along and saw the weak ones die. While battling down past Bulya on that dry and barren track, we had squatters all around us riding on our back, where they hovered on the skyline and watched us slowly pass, fearful we would leave the track or thieve a blade of grass. And a night out on the Barkly that I never should forget, standing shivering by the fire cause my swag was sopping wet. When winter rains came over, soaking everything in camp, we rode in sodden saddles and our clothes were cold and damp. That's when I worked for Thompson back in 1953. We travelled into Queensland with a mob from VRD. The cook we had with us that time was the worst I'd ever seen. When he fed us soggy damper and beef that had turned green. Yes, the droving days were rough and hard out in the dust and rain. And although I might complain at times, I'd do it all again. Just to be once more with cattle as they feed along so slow. And ride behind the

0: tailors like I used to years ago, sitting loosely in the saddle with a stock whip in my hand, droving mobs of cattle across a vast and unspoilt land, where on dinner camps I'd boil my quart beneath the gidgey trees. The only sounds that I could hear were horse bells on the breeze. And now I get to thinking back on those years that have rolled past. It's the memories of those droving days that always seem to last. But I'm glad I have those memories of the time I spent out back. Those years of droving cattle and living on the track where the plains spread out forever, until they met the sky and life was plain and simple and time passed slowly by. It was Banjo Patterson who wrote it all those years ago. The drover's life had pleasures that the townsfolk never know.
1: Jack Salmon and his poem, Droving Memories. What a beautiful poem, amazing poem. It's 25 minutes past six. This is Susan Vega and Left of Centre.

0: It's 28 and a half minutes past six, and it's also the 11th of July. It was on this day in 1930 in a test match against England that Don Branwood scored a world record 309 runs in one day on his way to the highest individual test innings of 334. That was during the test match, as I said, in England in 1930.
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0: We are coming up to 6:30 and the news. I'll be back after that. We're going to be heading out to the garden, as we always do, after half past six, looking at some of those problem places, some of the things that we just can't quite get worked out well. If it's too sunny, or if it's too wet, or if it's too sandy or too clay. It's 6:30 news time.
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7: ABC News with Matt Eaton. The US president says the country will continue to engage in talks with Iran despite declaring the ceasefire between the two over. Emily Grimenz reports from Washington.
8: The ceasefire was splintered this week by a major military escalation, the largest since Washington and Tehran agreed to a permanent ceasefire framework last month. Donald Trump has reiterated his earlier comments that the ceasefire is over, but says the US has agreed to continue talks at Iran's request. Separately, Iranian state media says Tehran will send a diplomatic delegation to Oman this weekend to discuss regional developments, particularly the Strait of Hormuz. Emily Grimenz, ABC News. News, Washington.
7: Police are appealing for any information as they investigate the disappearance of a young mother in Toowoomba. 30-year-old Yana Armstrong was last seen alive on Tuesday at her home in the Toowoomba suburb of Newtown, but she was reported missing after her car was found abandoned in the middle of the road nearby. Her four-month-old baby had been left at home. Detective Acting Inspector Brian Collins says all avenues of investigation remain open.
9: The circumstances in which the vehicle was dislocated down the road from her address and she was nowhere to be seen, that immediately raised our suspicions. When we conduct an investigation, we have an investigation centre with several detectives, we look at all possible areas of concern.
7: One person has died and three others have been seriously injured after separate crashes on Queensland roads. Chelsea Malunga reports.
10: Police say a 66-year-old man was driving along the Burnett Highway at Three Moon in the Wide Bay when he hit the back of a ute on Wednesday morning. He suffered life-threatening injuries and was taken to hospital where he later died. About 4 o'clock this morning in central Queensland, a female patient was assessed by paramedics in a life-threatening condition after a two-vehicle crash on Yeppoon Road at Malara. On the Sunshine Coast, a man in his teens was taken to hospital with a significant leg injury after an e-bike and car crash in Noosa at about 5:30 last night. A short time later, in Ipswich, west of Brisbane, a man in his 40s was taken to hospital in a life-threatening condition after a car and bicycle collision.
7: Victoria police have questioned a 16-year-old boy following the discovery of human remains believed to be those of a teenage girl who went missing in the state's west. Yvette Gray explains.
11: 13-year-old Layla Jeffrey was reported missing by a family member on the 5th of July after she was last seen the previous day in the town of Donald. It prompted a large-scale search of bushland west of Burn Street, and on Thursday afternoon, human remains believed to be the teenage girl were located. Missing persons squad detectives are treating her death as suspicious and have arrested a 16-year-old boy. A 53-year-old woman from Donald and a 55-year-old woman from Melbourne are also assisting police. At this stage, no charges have been laid. Investigations into the circumstances surrounding the girl's death are ongoing.
7: In the NRL, the Warriors have retained second place on the table with a convincing win over West's Tigers at Campbelltown. Andrew Moore was there.
3: The Warriors win 32 points to 6 before a crowd on a chilly night of 10,445, and the Warriors threaten to absolutely tear the Tigers apart with three tries in the opening 17 minutes to race to a 14-0 lead after West Tigers front rower Bunty Afoa was sin-binned and placed on report for a late tackle on Chance Nicol-Klukestad. Then when the Tigers cracked, the Warriors went on with the job. Speedy winger Alfiano Camperera ended up with two tries. Wade Egan and Sam Healy scored late to give the Warriors a 26-point margin, the West Tigers' fourth loss in a row. Andrew Moore, ABC Sport, Sydney.
7: In tennis, Novak Djokovic's quest for an eighth Wimbledon men's singles title and a record 25th for Grand Slam has come to an end after he lost his semi-final to Italian top seed Jannik Sinner. Defending champion Sinner won in three sets, 6-4, 6-4, 6-4. Sinner will now face Alexander Zverev in the final after he overpowered British wildcard Arthur Ferry, 7-6, 6-2, 6-4. Queensland's weather, showers in the southern and central interior south of Emerald and east of Ballera, with heavier falls about the Granite Belt later in the day. Isolated showers on the east coast, tending scattered north of Cairns, sunny elsewhere. Cairns atop of 27, Townsville 26, Rockhampton and Mount Isa 25, Mackay and Bundaberg 23. In the southeast, partly cloudy today, Brisbane, Logan and the Golden Sunshine Coasts atop of 21, Ipswich 22, Toowoomba's top 17. ABC News.
12: From breaking news to the stories behind it, trust us to tell it like it is. ABC Western Queensland.
0: Well, good morning and welcome. I'm Heather Hale and it's lovely to be sharing some of your Saturday morning with you. I'm going to be here with you until 9 a.m. So coming up, well, shortly, we're off to the garden, of course. Is it too much sun or not enough? Wet ground or sandy soil? We're going to be looking at some of those issues and plants that love those particular conditions. After seven, you'll hear about an outback museum that's become as long as its town. And it's got some tourists coming back year after year. The book, oh, A Man on the Edge, a woman hell-bent on revenge, a cheating husband, a predator hiding in plain sight. It is a page-turner. Really interesting book, the latest novel from Kate Nunn. After 8, Max and the Bishop will be with us with local racing today in Ilfracombe. And after 8:30, you'll hear a song from the Snarsky Circus Lindy Band. So that's Rob Snarsky and Lindy Morrison. And they've got a new album out. So you'll be hearing a song from them. And I had a chat with them too last Sunday when I was at a gig that they played at. Right now we're going to start off this half hour with a song from Jem Cassidaly. This is Changes.

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1: Coming up next, we're off to and out to the garden.
2: Do you know the next Australian of the Year? Are they raising funds for those in need? Or building a brighter future? Conducting research? Or inspiring future astronauts? See them, hear them, nominate them at australianoftheyear.org.au.
1: Does your garden have some spots where it's a little bit harder to work out what to plant? Maybe there's too much sun, or it's too wet, or it's too dry, or it's too shady. I mean, the list goes on. Or is your whole garden in a kind of challenging area? AB Bishop, horticultural editor of ABC's Gardening Australia magazine, has some plant heroes to help with some of those difficult areas. She says that it can be a really good idea to match the plant to the place.
3: Well, it can be important, and if you want to garden much easier with less maintenance, it's pretty important to match a plant to the place. It's very easy to sort of get into the thinking that I want this particular plant, how can I make it happen? And then you adjust the place to suit the plant. But if you're choosing a plant that matches the place perfectly, you're much more likely to have success with it. It's going to be a healthier plant and you'll definitely have less maintenance.
1: And this is where you're talking about the heroes of the plant system, isn't it? And I guess our ecological systems, like when there's extreme sun and wind exposure, there are plants that are suited, much better suited to that.
3: Yeah, absolutely. And in all those sort of different sort of growing niches, there's plants that have got particular adaptations that suit those particular areas. So plants that grow naturally in like really sunny, windy, sort of exposed environments are those plants. A lot of them have got grey or silvery foliage. Sometimes the foliage is really small, or they kind of don't have leaves as such. They have leaf adaptations, those sorts of things. And some plants are sort of very leathery or even hairy. So they have all these different sort of adaptations which will protect them from those kind of extremes.
1: What types of plants are we talking about? Because you have got some listed in the latest Gardening Australia magazine.
3: Yeah, and it's interesting. When I wrote this story, in some respects, I was a little bit surprised because there is a lot of our sort of fairly common plants, which really are tough, hardy, garden-performing plants that fit perfectly into these sort of really tricky situations. So, for example, some of the ground covers include the creeping bubiala, which is a native plant, and that's a very sort of low-growing ground cover that sort of is quite dense and will just really outcompete weeds. That's fantastic. And then we've got things like creeping thyme and shore juniper, one of the sort of conifer plants. Then grasses are always heroes in so many different situations, the different grasses. Our beautiful Themida triandra, the kangaroo grass, which grows all over Australia, that to me is literally my favourite plant, just because it's a host plant for 13 species of butterflies and it just grows in those really tough conditions. But then we've got things like blue fescue, which is a really lovely sort of very silvery blue grass. And then we've got, from our shrubs, we've got things like sticky hopbush, which is a really lovely upright shrub, which has got lovely flowers, but then beautiful, beautiful seed pods as well. And then through to trees like the Eucalyptus yucca dwarf, which has got, that's a leucoxylon form, a dwarf form, and it is got beautiful silvery blue leaves and gorgeous pink flowers. So there's a huge range of really pretty plants that you don't necessarily realise that they are really hardy in these environments, but they are.
1: What about for sandy soils, AB? Some of those sandy soils are really coastal and I guess salty, and some of the sandy soils are in the middle of Australia. What's the difference, I guess?
3: Sometimes the difference can be salt content. Obviously, on the coast, you're going to get a lot of those salt-laden winds coming through. But generally, sand is sand, and by that I sort of mean it's kind of quite inert. It doesn't hold nutrients very well. obviously it's extremely free draining and very loose, so it can blow away quite easily. So plants that have adapted to these sandy conditions, they sometimes have really fibrous roots. They will often have a really deep taproot. And you'll also find that they might be quite low. They might have very small leaves and they might be quite sort of flimsy. So they'll be able to blow quite easily in the wind in terms of grasses and things like that. So they have their own particular adaptations that are suitable for growing in those conditions. And the thing when we're planting in these kind of what we sort of consider adverse conditions, but to the plant they're just normal conditions, it just makes it much easier to look after the plants because they are growing in an environment that they prefer to be growing in. So in terms of sandy soils, I mean, we can be looking at, and there's a lot of plants called the herbaceous, the guinea flowers, and they have these gorgeous golden yellow flowers. A lot of plants from the herbaceous family are suited to sandy soils. And then we've got things like the good old lamb's ear with those beautiful silvery, furry leaves that are very strokeable. And through to some of our mallees, eucalypts, banksias and melaleucas that are really good in sandy soils as well.
1: Is it different then for the coastal sandy soils? Do different things grow there?
3: Yeah, they do. There is a different sort of suite of plants that would grow along the coast, definitely, because a lot of those plants have adapted to those salty winds as well.
1: So what about heavy soils then, soils that don't drain particularly well? So, I mean, we're in black soil out here for part of it where I live in Longreach, and they don't drain particularly well, but some areas also get inundated with water and have poor drainage. What plants like to live in those conditions?
3: Yeah, so plants that are good for those, like you'll often find there's a lot of things like our mat rushes and sort of sedges, those sorts of things. And they, you know, often have quite an upright habit and they're used to the sort of seasonal fluctuations and inundations of water. And I love these plants because they are super tough and you can put them in areas where you know through the rainier months. For us in Melbourne, it is through the winter months. It can be very inundated and very almost boggy, and those plants are fantastic. And then come summer when it's scorching hot and dry as a bone, they're thriving just as much there. So these are the plants that know they are able to release water from leaves if they end up having too much water, and they're just plants that don't, then they're not going to cark it as soon as it starts raining. So things you often find, there a lot of sort of swampy plants, like the swamp mazzis is one. So anything that grows sort of on the edges of rivers or creeks, those sorts of things, they're the ones that are going to thrive. So lamandras are fantastic for that sort of situation. And even some of our eremophilas, which is kind of surprising because they are really those desert plants. But Eremophila maculata, for example, is one that can really withstand those sort of seasonal fluctuations.
1: Yeah, I think it's probably one of the most amazing bushes that ever existed, the shrub, should I say.
3: Oh, absolutely. And I love it because it comes in so many different colours and it's such a beautiful, nice green, whereas in a lot of sort of inland desert situations, a lot of the plants are quite grey and silver and everything, but to have this really lovely green with very colourful flowers is a treat.
1: One of the things that I'm considering at the moment, AB, is want to put in heavily shaded areas. So there's some gardens that I'm just changing a bit. We're reducing the amount of water that we're using on them. And I want to think there's some big trees and there's lots of shade. It's like working out what can go in those shaded areas out here, but in heavy shade anywhere. There are plants that are really suited to that sort of thing, isn't there?
3: Yeah, absolutely. And it can be a tricky situation. You often have those heavily shaded areas in really built up spots where there's tall buildings or flats or whatever next door to you, and you have, you know, you might have a block of 4 hours during the day where it's just completely shaded, and then sometimes through the day it gets absolutely blasted with the sun. So you need those plants which can sort of cope with those sorts of things. So you want to be looking for plants that have got sort of quite dark foliage. They're the ones that are really suitable for growing in those sort of less light conditions. And they won't always have like really long flowering periods, unfortunately. So a lot of the plants that grow in shade tend to be sort of a slightly less flowery. But, I mean, things like our star jasmine, again, the guinea flowers, a lot of the guinea flowers do just as well in the sun as they do the shade. Things like corias, the native fuchsia, they are absolutely fantastic, particularly for dry shade. They're really, really good plants, and they will bring in the birds as well. So that's obviously another consideration. And then we've got things like mondo grass, which is a real favourite, and they're really good in sort of around paving and steps and that sort of thing when it's very shady. And then there's plenty of native and non-native shrubs like our Pieris japonica, the Japanese Pieris. And in terms of trees, like you really can't go past the acacias. A lot of them are fantastic for shade. They grow naturally as a sort of sub-story plant, so they're used to quite heavily shaded positions.
1: Just sounds like we have some amazing plants that grow in Australia anyway.
3: Oh, we do. And that's just it. I mean, we obviously, when we're thinking in terms of plants that are growing in Australia in these supposedly extreme conditions, which, as I was saying, you're choosing a plant that is used to those conditions. To the plant, it isn't extreme. It's only that it might be extreme to us. But we have literally everything that you could possibly want. We have plants that suit these really heavy shaded spots. We have plants which suit water inundation and, of course, coastal sands, all of those sorts of things. I mean, we've got over 25,000 plants, native plants, and so there's certainly plenty to choose from. But then there's also amazing non-native plants that, you know, can just add something a little bit extra to the gardens as well. In terms of growing plants in these really tricky places, even though they are naturally suited to them, we do want our garden plants to thrive. So it always pays to give them a bit of TLC. And by that, I mean, you know, you might just throw some fertilizer at them once a year or give them a layer of compost, get some seaweed solution onto them a couple of times a year. You know, if you did it more than twice a year, they'd be very happy. But just still give them a bit of consideration and TLC and they will absolutely thrive.
1: It's A.B. Bishop, who's the horticultural editor of ABC's Gardening Australia magazine. And in the latest magazine, there are lots more suggestions for plants for different conditions. You're listening to ABC Western and Northwest Queensland. Weather coming up shortly. This is a song from the Rolling Stones, and it's In the Stars.

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1: Weather.
0: From the Bureau of Meteorology this morning, we have Christy Johnson. Good morning, Christy.
2: Good morning, Heather.
0: Well, Christy, slightly cool morning as I walked the dogs before I came to work this morning. A few stars out and about, but also a fair bit of cloud. Is there much cloud out there in our listening area?
2: Look, it depends where you are in the listening area. There's very little in the northwest, but through the central west and the channel country, there is a bit of cloud around. What that has done, actually, is keep the fog away. We've got quite a lot of fog out sort of towards Roma and St George, but not so much over western Queensland where we might have expected it, because that cloud has sort of stopped the temperatures getting quite low enough to form fog. But yes, there's a little bit of cloud around. It has been a little bit chilly this morning. We've been down to 6.6 at Eurundanji, I think, is probably about the lowest in the listening area, sort of down around 10 degrees at Longreach. Mount Isa has been down about 8.5 degrees. So, yeah, look, a bit of a sort of coolish start, a little bit of cloud around through the sort of more southern parts of the listening area, but very clear through the northwest and the channel country.
0: And in some of those cloudy areas, is there any rain expected?
2: There is a slight chance. Now, it's not going to be much, and it's probably going to be less out of the cloud that's there at the moment and more out of one or two showers popping up sort of through the afternoon. Most likely down towards the New South Wales border, really, is the most likely spots, but maybe something getting up to places like Cunnamulla, Thargomindah, maybe Charleville, Quilpie, perhaps. Probably can't see too much getting into the central west, sort of maybe right in the very south. Could see something, but yeah, as I say, very minimal rainfall totals, just the odd sort of bit of cloud, maybe the odd spit in the south, certainly through the central and northern parts of the listening area. We're not expecting any rainfall today, and look, that'll clear sort of today anyway, so by the time we're into tomorrow, we're looking at sort of dry and sunny right across the listening area. Maybe a little bit of fog around tomorrow morning, might be a little bit less cloud to keep that away. But then that'll clear up to a generally sunny day. Temperatures today, we're looking at mostly getting up into the sort of 20s, low 20s in the south, just 20 degrees for Thargomindah as a top there, 21 for Charleville, Cunnamulla, Quilpie, Windora, Birdsville 22. Obviously, the further north you go, getting into the higher 20s, maybe Mount Isa up to 25, Longreach up to 27, and then up to sort of maybe 30 degrees at Normanton, 31 at Burketown. So, look, it's looking like a pretty settled day, just that very slight chance of a shower in the south.
0: Christy, what about next week? Is it going to sort of really go into our full-on winter weather, that dry, sunny weather?
2: Look, I think so. So, as I say, tomorrow things will be clearing. There might still be a touch of cloud around in the south, but we're not expecting any showers out of that. Monday looks pretty dry and sunny, and as we go through pretty much all of next week, we're looking at dry and sunny conditions. We will be seeing those cooler mornings coming in, so that drier air giving us some colder starts. The real frost is probably out more to the east towards the Granite Belt, but certainly looking at single digit overnight minimum temperatures as we go through next week, and then those clear sunny days with maximum temperatures mostly sitting around the sort of low 20s, maybe dropping into the high teens for some places in the south. I guess that's cool, dry, wintry weather on the way for next week.
0: And Christy, just very quickly, the southeast Gulf, what's it going to be like out on the waters?
2: Yeah, so look, no warnings at the moment or really expected over the next couple of days. We've got south to southeasterly winds today, 15 to 20 knots. Seas around probably 1 to 1.5 metres. And over tomorrow, very similar as well. South to southeasterly winds again, 15 to 20 knots. And cut and paste into Monday as well. So very settled, just south to southeasterly winds today and over the next couple of days on the Gulf waters.
0: Christy, thanks so much for your time this morning. I hope you have an awesome weekend.
2: You too. Thanks, Heather.
0: Thanks, Christy. That's Christy Johnson from the Bureau of Meteorology. And we are heading towards 7 o'clock and the news.
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1: ABC Western Queensland.

0: In this bulletin, Donald Trump says a ceasefire with Iran is over, but peace talks will resume. Detectives still baffled by the disappearance of a young mother in Toowoomba. The King and Queen reunited with Prince Harry and his family. And Spain battling one of the worst bushfires in its history. ABC News, good morning, I'm Matt Eaton. US President Donald Trump has suggested talks aimed at a permanent end to the war with Iran will continue, despite hostilities this week testing the ceasefire. Emily Grimenz reports from Washington.
1: Donald Trump has reiterated today that he considers the ceasefire over, but says Iran asked for talks to continue and the US has agreed. The US Treasury has also issued new Iran-related sanctions. It comes after days of escalating military action, the biggest outbreak of fighting since the two signed a memorandum of understanding to work towards a truce. Iran's top negotiator, Mohammad Ghalibaf, says the conflict will not end with the country's surrender. Emily Grimenz, ABC News, Washington.
0: Queensland detectives say they're using all available resources to find a woman who disappeared from her home in the Toowoomba suburb of Newtown earlier this week. Nadal Mustafa reports.
2: Search crews will return to Black Gully Reserve in Rangeville today in their search for local mother Yana Armstrong. The 30-year-old was last seen at her home on Gordon Avenue in Newtown earlier this week. Her car was later found unlocked at the end of the same road. Specialist police and SES crews have been called in to help investigate the suspicious disappearance. Police have confirmed her four-month-old baby is accounted for, but are urging anyone with information about Yana's whereabouts to contact Crime Stoppers.
0: Telstra has apologised to the family of a person in South Australia who passed away following the network outage on Wednesday. Ali Crew reports.
3: Telstra says CEO Vicky Brady has spoken with the family and apologised to members who were not able to contact each other when their loved one became unwell. Telstra says an intermittent issue affected some voice and data services at the family's location and that it prevented them from being informed that their loved one was being taken to hospital. As such, they did not have the opportunity to say goodbye. Telstra had said in a press conference that there were no active outages affecting the local area at that time, but it did not acknowledge the intermittent issue. The telco has blamed the outage on a software bug that caused its clocks to go out of sync, impacting telecommunications, payment systems and some transport networks.
0: Police are appealing to the public for information after an empty boat was found in waters on Brisbane's Bayside. The dinghy was found partially submerged on Toondah Harbour in Cleveland about 4 o'clock yesterday afternoon. Water police are searching the harbour and surrounding waters for the boat's owner. The boat's unregistered with no markings but has a small outboard. Anyone with relevant information is being urged to come forward. Buckingham Palace has confirmed the King and Queen have hosted Prince Harry and his family at their country residence, Highgrove. Europe correspondent Mazoe Ford reports.
4: The private family meeting between the King and Queen, the Duke and Duchess of Sussex and their children, Prince Archie and Princess Lilibet, took place on Friday afternoon local time. It marks the first time the King has seen Prince Archie, 7, and Princess Lilibet, 5, in 4 years. Prince Harry has made no secret of his desire to reunite his children with his father.

0: but has been trying to manage security challenges after the UK government denied him taxpayer-funded protection. Mazoe Ford, ABC News London.
1: At least 12 people have been killed and 23 others are missing in one of Spain's deadliest wildfires on record. Cyan Valance reports from London.
2: The blaze broke out near Los Gallardos in Spain's southeast and spread quickly, fanned by strong winds. Authorities say most of those killed by the fire are most likely foreign tourists. Four are believed to be British nationals who were trapped in a car as they attempted to escape. Other victims had been trying to flee on foot. 150 firefighters and 220 soldiers from Spain's military emergency unit battled the blaze. Authorities have not confirmed its cause.
1: Meanwhile, France has issued an extreme heat emergency plan for the first time across the country as a heatwave continues to grip Europe. The BBC's Mimi Swaby reports.
3: France is suffering its third crippling heatwave of the year and is now under its highest red heat alert. The government says cooling centres will be open to shelter the most vulnerable and a special civil response team will mobilise additional resources. The authorities in several regions have imposed water use restrictions. Wildfires displaced about 10,000 people in southern France earlier this week as bone-dry vegetation fuelled fast-moving flames. With temperatures now expected to climb above 40 degrees Celsius, the French High Council on Climate has again warned the country's efforts on cutting emissions and climate adaptation remain insufficient.
1: European budget airline Ryanair is remaining tight-lipped as an investigation gets underway into an incident that caused a passenger to be partially sucked through a window on a Boeing 737 shortly after takeoff. Tim Wharton reports.
4: Witnesses on board the Ryanair flight travelling from Thessaloniki in Greece to Memmingen in Germany have described a loud bang before a window shattered and oxygen masks dropped down. A 61-year-old Serbian man was partially sucked out of the plane following the blast. He was saved partly by his seatbelt and his wife, who held on to him for 5 minutes. The aircraft returned to Thessaloniki, where Ryanair said one passenger requested and received medical assistance. Ryanair has not commented on the cause of the incident, although media reports claim it was due to debris from a damaged engine striking the window.
1: The second most popular car brand in Australia will fully refund customers to whom it sold the wrong cars after an ABC investigation. Chelsea Hetherington explains.
5: BYD customers who were sold 2025 cars when they purchased the 2026 models had angrily contacted the ABC, saying they were frustrated by the original offer of $1,100 in compensation. After being contacted by the ABC for comment, the Chinese carmaker says more than 1,200 customers who bought electric and hybrid vehicles with the wrong build date would be offered a full refund. BYD has apologised and admitted to an administrative error. However, it denies it had offered a full refund because of the ABC's involvement, saying it had been a work in progress for weeks. BYD recently cemented second place for new vehicle sales behind Toyota.
1: The Sunshine Coast grandfather has proven it's never too late to take a leap of faith by skydiving over the beach to celebrate his 89th birthday. Donald Walker, who lives at Mount Coolum, took the ultimate birthday plunge, his third since turning 70. He says nothing compares to the incredible moment when the canopy deploys over the ocean.
6: After you do the free fall, they open the main parachute and everything just stops. It's like as though you're not moving, even though you're still falling, and it just feels so peaceful.
1: In finance, stocks on Wall Street have closed higher despite attacks between the US and Iran reviving concerns about high energy prices. The Dow Jones Industrial Average rose 0.3%, the broad S&P 500 climbed 0.4%, and the tech-heavy NASDAQ gained 0.3%. The global benchmark Brent crude is lower at $75.99 US a barrel. Gold is weaker at $4,112 US an ounce, and the Aussie dollar is buying 69.5 US cents. Now with sport, here's Jared Coote.
7: The West Tigers have slumped to their eighth loss in 10 matches after going down to the New Zealand Warriors in Campbelltown. The visitors raced out to a 14-0 lead after just 18 minutes and kept the Tigers scoreless in the second half to win 32-6. Warriors winger Alefiana Khan Pereira scored a try in each half in his return from a quad injury.
8: It's awesome to be back, eh? I've been itching on the sideline for too long, but I can't take full credit of those tries. Honestly, these boys have been nothing but awesome to me, and mate, it's self-explanatory, mate. The effort that we put in and the hard work we put in just pays off, so yeah.
7: In the AFL, Collingwood kicked the last two goals of the match to record a thrilling four-point win over North Melbourne. Novak Djokovic's quest for an eighth Wimbledon men's singles title and a record 25th Grand Slam has come to an end after he lost his semi-final to Italian top seed Jannik Sinner. The defending champion won in three sets, 6-4, 6-4, 6-4. He'll now face Alexander Zverev in the final after he overpowered British wildcard Arthur Ferry 7-6, 6-2, 6-4.
1: And briefly, Spain has set up a semi-final match against France after scoring a late winner to beat Belgium 2-1 at the Men's World Cup in Los Angeles this morning. Queensland's weather, showers in the southern and central interior, south of Emerald and east of Ballera, with heavier falls about the Granite Belt later today. Isolated showers on the east coast, tending scattered north of Cairns, sunny elsewhere. Cairns 27, Townsville 26, Mackay and Rockhampton and Mount Isa 25, Mackay and Bundaberg 23. In the southeast, partly cloudy, Brisbane, Logan, the Gold and Sunshine Coasts a top of 21, Toowoomba 17. ABC News.
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9: Well, good morning and welcome. I'm Heather Hale. Lovely to be with you on this Saturday morning. It's a little bit cloudy here in Longreach, but I know that there's not cloud in lots of other areas that listening, you know, that listeners are. I've got to get my mouth working properly as well. I think my Saturday off has ogled my brain. We've got some great things coming up for you. I'll be here with you till 9. Very shortly, you'll be hearing about an Outback Museum that has become as long as its town. And it's got some tourists coming back year after year because it just keeps on having some great stuff happening. The book today, well, it was a real page-turner. There's a man on the edge of who knows what, a woman hell-bent on revenge, a cheating husband, a multi-million dollar business looking like collapsing, and a predator hiding in plain sight. Was a great novel. It's the latest from Kate Nunn. Then after 8, Max and the Bishop, local racing today is in Ilfracombe. And after 8:30, you'll be hearing the latest song from a new album from the Snarsky Circus Lindy Band. That's Rob Snarsky and Lindy Morrison. It's 11 minutes past 7.
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9: Well, it might not be the first thing that comes to mind when you think of a museum, an 800-metre row of antique machinery lined up, lining the main street of an outback town. Machinery Mile has become a landmark of Ilfracombe in Western Queensland, telling the stories of local agricultural industry. Now, as Lachlan Ford reports, some new additions to the collection have the local historians excited.
10: We just need it here. Just keep coming. Keep coming, like a full length behind it.
11: Ilfracombe's historians are taking delivery of some new machinery. Four bright yellow tractors from almost a century ago are arriving on the back of a truck.
10: Right for them to leave now.
11: They were sent as a donation from the Queensland Museum.
10: It's very exciting. And the logistics has been... I thought we were going to be in a hell of a time to try and get things here, and that's been really easy. Amazing, actually.
11: Ilfracombe Historical Society Treasurer Mick Storch can't wait to put the new exhibits in place.
10: We had the shed and then the opportunity came up to put our hands up to see whether we could acquire, you know, some of the bulldozers of the Thies collection. And thankfully they gave us four of those dozers, and then others have gone to other museums across Queensland.
12: You want a coffee, Mick?
11: Sipping their morning coffees outside the Well-Shot Hotel, locals and tourists watch as the antiques roll in.
10: It's a really big community spirit, and we kind of seen that this morning with the amount of people that turned up, and we're amazed at the dozers on the truck.
11: Founded in 1969, the 800-metre Machinery Mile runs almost the length of the town. As Landsborough Highway traffic passes through the only town between Longreach and Barcaldine, they're treated to the sight of bulldozers, trucks, tractors, even a repurposed World War II tank.
10: So certainly we have more space and we have more ideas about what we want to do and make it a bit longer, make it a true machinery mile. So we're just a little bit under, but we'll get there. You know, we're kind of doing the deeds of our forefathers, you know, in preserving this history.
11: The newly acquired tractors are from the 1930s and 50s and were previously part of the collection of 20th century earth-moving businessman Bert Tease.
13: He was a tractor fan, basically, a tractor collector, and he created a collection of about 34 tractors and some other machines and things, agricultural tools.
11: Jennifer Hyers, Senior Curator of Transport and Energy at Queensland Museum. Mr. Tease had developed a passion for machinery as a teenager when he joined the family business. The business evolved to become the international mining company Tease, but back then they built everything.
13: Well, during the 1960s, they were making the cattle roads, as they were called, to try and move cattle trucks successfully around Western Queensland, Northern Territory. So there were big projects there, through to agricultural projects, the Snowy Mountain scheme work that they did, making aircraft landing fields and airports during the Second World War and everything else that they did.
11: When Mr. Tease died in 2010, his estate donated the collection to the Queensland Museum. And now they're passing many of the pieces onto museums around the state.
13: The collection is small, I guess, within that within that big picture, but it does show, I guess, a little bit of the beginnings and indeed the passion that Bert retained for those early machines. Some people may have only seen these machines in black and white photographs and history books. But, these are big, they're smelly, they're greasy, they're there to be enjoyed by as many people as possible.
11: Even as the tractors were making their way to Ilfracombe, driver Matthew Barr says they were already a hit.
14: Mate, it was very surprising. So every place I stopped, either for a coffee or a fuel fill-up, people came out and asked about it. I had people, when I woke up this morning in Tambo, standing around the trailers, asking about how old they were and where they'd come from, and more importantly, where they're going.
11: At Machinery Mile, the crew is focused on extending a shed to protect the new tractors. When they go on display later this year, the hope is they'll keep enticing people back for a visit, like Maxwell Bells from Victoria.
15: This is my 10th year coming to Ilfracombe, and I stay in the caravan park. I don't go anywhere else. People say, why do you go to Ilfracombe? Like, it's 1900 k's from home, and they can't understand why you come here every year. No. It's Tracy at the hotel and all the people are so beautiful. Yeah. It's like a home away from home. And this adds to it. I'm an old truck driver, and I just come here to relax, and I walk my dog up and down this Miracle Mile every day. Yeah. And it's absolutely amazing at the amount of people that pull up and show interest. I can't believe it. Every day you meet someone different from a different part of the world that are so impressed.
9: That's Max Burles at Ilfracombe in Western Queensland, ending that report from Lachlan Ford. It's 17 minutes past 7.

0: From the Daddy Who, Daddy Cool album, that's Daddy Cool and Eagle Rock. It is 21 and a half minutes past seven. Next, we're off to book club.
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0: Well, a glamorous and twisty new thriller. Today's book is set in Majorca on a multi-million dollar yacht. Kate Nunn's new novel, The Yacht, takes you on a journey into, well, for most of us, unimaginable wealth, but also desperation, revenge, and into this mix is a predator who's hiding in plain sight. I caught up with Katie this week to chat to her about the novel, and she told me that there were a few things that helped shape the story.
5: There were a couple of things, and that's often the case when I'm thinking about a story. It's really a confluence of two or three ideas. I read of the tragic sinking of the Bayesian in 2024, which was a yacht that sank really quickly just off the coast of Sardinia, and there was a very wealthy businessman and his associates on board, and he was celebrating the end of a court case he'd been through. And coincidentally, completely coincidentally, I think it has to be, his business partner, who he'd been fighting the court case with, died a couple of days later. He was struck in a car accident in London a few days before, and then eventually died after the Bayesian sank, and the sinking of the Bayesian, the proprietor, the owner of the yacht, died. And that just struck me as an extraordinary story, that kind of coincidence, and then just that a yacht could go down so quickly. So there was that as the beginning. And then I read a story of a very wealthy New York couple who appeared to be living, you know, the absolute gilded life. They had beautiful children. He was a very wealthy property developer. He, you know, was working his father's business that he'd inherited from his father. And everything seemed to be going amazingly in their world. And she would post all over Instagram about their fabulous life. And yet it all turned out to be a house of cards. And he tragically ended up committing suicide at the family's home in Long Island while she was on holiday in Italy with their two children. So it was that kind of gilded life, but that looks beautiful on the surface, but that hides all kinds of awful things underneath, and terrible things happen. So it was, yeah, it was mainly those two instances set in Mallorca in the Balearics. And I once spent a holiday in Mallorca and looking down at the port of in Palma, just

0: seeing all these sort of white boats and all lined up in the marina just made me start to wonder, you know, who owns these boats and what happens on them. So I guess that was another starting point for the novel way back. Plus the fact that I wanted to write a kind of closed circle murder mystery, and there's no better place than a yacht where all kinds of things can go wrong, and it's a very confined environment.
1: It was an interesting way that you wrote the novel, Kate. There's sort of, it's through the voice of seven different people. A survivor, we don't know who that is till almost the end. A deckie, Piper, the father of and patriarch of a huge company, his eldest daughter, Melissa Silk, so the patriarch is Evan. Melissa is the eldest daughter, youngest daughter, Kitty, the trophy wife. I like that name, Sandrine. So very interesting. And then the detective. What was it like writing the story through seven different eyes and voices?
0: Made it really interesting for me because it was their take on what was happening and their preoccupations and the things they might be going through that all contribute to the story. And just seeing it from all different angles, I wanted that kind of upstairs, downstairs viewpoint of these incredibly wealthy people who are not used to hearing the word no, and then the people who have to serve them and have to try and make things happen. And also just writing really different personalities, characters at different ages, different nationalities, different social strata. That was all really interesting. And women who weren't particularly happy with their lot, even though it looked like they had it all.
1: Piper is the first person that we kind of knowingly meet. I guess we meet the survivor first, but Piper, she's a deckie. What's she like? What's her story?
0: Well, you don't really know why she's on board. And I think in the first chapter, I just kind of hinted it that she's not there for, you know, the most surface reasons. There's a lot else going on with her, really to pique the reader's interest. Yes, she loves sailing, but she's got more concrete reasons for wanting a job on this particular yacht.
1: The yacht itself, Katie, I think is almost like a character in a way. It's pretty unique. Tell us about the yacht.
0: Oh, look, I did all kinds of research online and all over the place. I read a fantastic book called The Haves and the Have Yachts, which is a non-fiction look at the rise of the very wealthy class. That was really interesting. And there's a particular chapter devoted to the rise of the super yacht. And just amazing what these floating kind of what would have been known in the previously as gin palaces can contain. You know, not only do they have helicopters and submersibles, they have big cinemas, incredible sound systems, almost anything you want. And it's the ultimate in privacy, but also you're kind of flaunting your wealth a little bit as well.
1: Which is exactly what Evan was doing, wasn't it? It's almost like it was an extension of how he wanted the world to see him. What's he
0: absolutely.
1: Like?
0: Absolutely. He is... he's trying to hold it all together because on the surface it looks like he's done incredibly well, and this is the kind of he's been married three times, so his in some respects his life hasn't been altogether successful, although he would probably argue that it has been. He's got plenty of children, he's very proud of what he's achieved, but he's a gambler, and he has made one of the biggest gambles of his life, and he's not sure it's going to come off or not.
1: You're listening to Kate Nunn, and we're talking about her latest novel, The Yacht. Kate, there are themes, quite a few themes I felt through the book, and one of them is anorexia in a way, because Kitty, the youngest daughter, is obviously having problems with an eating disorder. What are some of the other things that you wanted to talk about when you were writing this novel?
0: That was really about control for her, I think. So much of her life was out of her control that was what she put in her body was one of the few things she could control. You know, she lives between families. Her parents are divorced. Her mother is very different. She lives a very different life with her mother than her father's world. I think that's how that came about. I didn't set out to create themes other than the kind of the rise of this kind of ultra wealthy class in the world, which is something that I find quite abhorrent and quite fascinating at the same time. They really kind of arose organically as I imagined the characters, and I wanted to make them all quite distinctive and quite different. And I've got a 16-year-old daughter.

0: who thank God does not have an eating disorder, but I can, you know, I understand a little bit of what might be going on in their minds, I think. So it was fun to write a 16-year-old character.
1: I think one of the other interesting things that you have in the book, at the end of most of the chapters, is those little gossipy things that would be SMSs or some sort of social media comment. What's your intention there?
0: It's really that everybody has an opinion about things that happen that are newsworthy. I went down a lot of Reddit wormholes when I was really looking into what happened with the Bayesian and then also with this other property developer. And it just seemed to be a kind of, you know, adding that sort of Greek chorus that everybody has something to say about what happens. And sometimes they're quite close to the truth and other times they're miles away from it. But that everybody weighs in.
1: There's a lot about family dynamics through the book too, isn't there?
0: Oh, yes. I mean, families are just ripe for fiction, really, and the way families can push each other's buttons and behave in a way that they might not behave to acquaintances or friends. Yes, it really brings out, can bring out the best and the worst in people.
1: The trophy wife, Sandrine, what's her character doing in the story?
0: Well, she is a former actress. She's French, and she was desperate for a baby, and I think that was one of the reasons she got together with Evan quite so quickly, and her sort of acting career wasn't going as well as maybe she would have once hoped it would. But she's really torn between once having had a career and now is very much just a kind of socialite, mother of a small baby who she has plenty of help with. So it was, you know, about her feeling frustrated, I think, that perhaps this wasn't exactly what she thought it would be.
1: And the detective, he's kind of an interesting, it's almost like a little sideline, the detective.
0: Yes, it was really just to show that there, you know, there was somebody on the ground investigating what happened. I don't think I could have told the story without an investigator, really.
1: The ending then, was this completely plotted, Kate? Did you start?
0: No, not in the slightest.
1: Oh, interesting.
0: I kind of knew that, you know, I knew what would happen sort of from a meta point of view, but who was responsible and how that came about really unfolded as I wrote. And it wasn't actually until I was doing one of the final edits that my editors were both pushing me, you know, just one more twist, one more. And then I was like, oh, of course, this is what can happen. So that's how the final ending came about.
1: I was so fascinated on the back of the book. It says a predator hiding in plain sight. And that really got me thinking, what was going on? Who or what was the predator? How did this work in the story? It really led to the excitement of coming to the end as well. Had you intended that? Had you intended that predator to be there?
0: Yes, I always knew that there was somebody who was the main reason for the way that things would unfold. Yes, yeah, I had to have that really from the beginning.
1: That's Kate Nunn. Her latest novel, Thriller, is The Yacht, and it's published by HarperCollins. It's 27 minutes to 8.
2: Weather.
1: Caught up with Chrissy Johnson from the Bureau of Meteorology a bit earlier today to find out what's happening weather-wise this weekend. And I began by asking about the cloud and that we had in Longreach and how widespread that is.
3: Look, it depends where you are in the listening area. There's very little in the northwest, but through the central west and the channel country, there is a bit of cloud around. What that has done actually is keep the fog away. We've got quite a lot of fog out sort of towards Roma and St George, but not so much over western Queensland where we might have expected it, because that cloud has sort of stopped the temperatures getting quite low enough to form fog. But yes, there's a little bit of cloud around. It has been a little bit chilly this morning. A bit of a sort of coolish start, a little bit of cloud around through the sort of more southern parts of the listening area, but very clear through the northwest and the channel country.
1: And in some of those cloudy areas, is any rain expected?
3: There is a slight chance. Now, it's not going to be much, and it's probably going to be less out of the cloud that's there at the moment and more out of one or two showers popping up sort of through the afternoon. Most likely down towards the New South Wales border, really, is the most likely spots. But maybe something getting up to places like Cunnamulla, Thargomindah, maybe Charleville, Quilpie, perhaps. Probably can't see too much getting into the central west, sort of maybe right in the very south. Could see something, but yeah, as I say, very minimal rainfall totals, just the odd sort of bit of cloud, maybe the odd spit in the south, certainly through the central and northern parts of the listening area. We're not expecting any rainfall today. And look, that'll clear sort of today anyway. So by the time we're into tomorrow, we're looking at sort of dry and sunny right across the listening area. Maybe a little bit of fog around tomorrow morning. Might be a little bit less cloud to keep that away. But then that'll clear up to a generally sunny day. Temperatures today, we're looking at mostly getting up into the sort of 20s, low 20s in the south, just 20 degrees for Thargomindah as a top there, 21 for Charleville, Cunnamulla, Quilpie, Windora, Birdsville 22. Obviously, the further north you go, getting into the higher 20s, maybe Mount Isa up to 25, Longreach up to 27, and then up to sort of maybe 30 degrees at Normanton, 31 at Burketown. So, look, it's looking like a pretty settled day, just that very slight chance of a shower in the south.
1: Christy, what about the southeast Gulf? What's it going to be like out on the waters?
3: Yeah, so look, no warnings at the moment or really expected over the next couple of days. We've got south to southeasterly winds today, 15 to 20 knots. Seas around probably 1 to 1.5 metres and over tomorrow, very similar as well. South to southeasterly winds again, 15 to 20 knots, and cut and paste into Monday as well. So very settled, just south to southeasterly winds today and over the next couple of days on the Gulf waters.
1: It's Christy Johnson from the Bureau of Meteorology with that weather update. And this is Rick Astley, never going to give up on you.

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1: Well, Mount Isa is getting ready to make a bit of history today with the city's first NAIDOC rodeo and music festival. The event will bring bulls, Bronx, barrels and beats together at Buchanan Park, marking 50 years of NAIDOC Week. And among the performers taking to the stage is singer-songwriter Tess Fapani, whose music has also been part of the growing golf project helping young people in Doomadgee tell their stories through song. Zara McGoldis caught up with Tess and asked her about what it means for her to be part of Mount Isa's first NAIDOC rodeo and music festival.
3: Super excited to come out and play for NAIDOC Week. I lived in Mount Isa for a short time, like maybe 7 years ago. So, yeah, it'll just be great to come back and visit and maybe see some familiar faces. And, you know, I'm really passionate about the First Nations people of Australia. So it's a real honour to come and play for NAIDOC Week.
4: When you were living in Mount Isa, had you begun much of your musical journey yet? Did you ever think that you would be performing to the city?
3: I actually did start playing some gigs out there. There was a little venue, this little shack. And
4: the Mount Isa Music Shack, that's what it's called.
3: I think that's what it was called, the Music Shack. And I met some beautiful people there and, you know, I got up and sang a couple of times and then I did perform at a family event out there, you know, years ago. And it was actually kind of the beginning of me starting to pursue music over driving a truck in the mines.
4: From driving a truck to singing tunes, do you have any songs about truck driving?
3: No way, not a chance.
4: What does tend to inspire your music?
3: A lot of my music is about people coming together and like being there for one another, standing by each other through hard times, feeling our emotions, feeling the harder things that sometimes we all prefer to hide, that we all go through.
4: Tess Fapani, so you're coming to Mount Isa for the NAIDOC Rodeo Music Festival, but you were in the region too, in the Gulf, a little while back, a few more weeks ago, in Doomadgee as part of the Dreamtime Music Project, which is largely about songwriting, also musicianship. What was that like?
3: Yeah, such a beautiful experience to go out into Doomadgee, a community that I've never been to before, and just, you know, meet so many people and connect in with the community. And through such a great project like the Dreamtime Music Project, help people learn so that they can step in and pursue their career in music. And, you know, in remote communities like that, those opportunities aren't always so available. So what I would love people to know is that I too come from a really small town, small community, and there was a point in life where I did not for a second think that I would be headlining shows or traveling around Australia playing music. Like, it just seemed like such a faraway thing, but I just kept trying and asking for help and pushing through fears. And yeah, so I guess what I would hope that people know is that, yeah, have a go and anything really is possible.
4: So other than coming out for the NAIDOC Rodeo, what else is on the cards for you in the next few months? Any new music we can get our hands on?
3: Nothing as of right now, but very soon I am going to be releasing the new song, and I recorded it in Byron Bay with Jordan Power, which is Xavier Rudd's producer. going to be called We Need Each Other. Then I would love, love, love, love to perform it when I'm at NAIDOC Week in Mount Isa. So, yeah, excited to play it for the first time on stage. If people don't catch me at the rodeo in Mount Isa and would like to listen to my music, you can find me on Spotify or Instagram, Facebook. It's Tess Fapani, and that's F-A-P-A-N-I. And I would love you guys to check out my new song when it comes out, maybe in a month or so.
1: That all happens. Well, Tess is on at live music at 6:30, but Buchanan Park for the radio, it opens, gates open at 2 p.m. The radio starts at 3:30 then. Tess is on from 6:30. She's with also the Coloured Stones and Norma Jay and Lil Mace is on as well. It's 7:45. Let's have one of Tess's songs. This is Love You Through It All.

0: Tess Fapani, and she is performing tonight at the Music Festival at Buchanan Park. 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It's coming up to 10 minutes to 8. Next, we are heading off to find out about a weekend business that is celebrating its 20-year anniversary. It's a Central West business.
1: Hey, it's just Mowboy. Me and some of my favourite people are putting on an hour of music, comedy and games with performances from Drifting Clouds and Baker Boy. That Blackfella Show. 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
0: If you live in the Central West, where do you go to buy a plant? Chances are that it would be Ilfracombe Weekend Nursery, which is celebrating 20 years in business. The small town nursery has outlasted many others in the region and persevered through harsh droughts that have made keeping plants alive in the West very difficult. Owner and manager Diane Mill says a key part of the business has been the benefits plants and gardening can bring for mental health in the outback. She spoke to Jay Carstens.
2: John and I were living at the caravan park at the time. This house was for sale. It used to be a nursery back in the 90s, I believe, but it certainly wasn't open. It was pretty neglected, I suppose. It was just a rental property. The owners that had the nursery had moved away. And we decided that we were going to make Ilfracombe our home. And John just said the only house he would like to buy was this one. So while he was away working one week, I bought this home. But I did say to the real estate agent at the time that I planned to reopen the nursery. And she sort of looked at me and I'm like, oh my goodness, reopen the nursery. Not sure how that's going to work in central Queensland, outback Queensland. But here we are.
3: What's the experience been like in the 20 years that you have got it back going? Because like you said, I suppose a few people that might not be familiar with the process might think it would be quite hard to keep a nursery going in the outback.
2: You know, harder than most realise, I guess. I suppose the watering, we've always hand-watered our nursery, so it's a dedication of 4 hours a day, so 2 in the morning and 2 in the afternoon, always, 7 days a week. We've just sort of grown. We've listened to what people wanted. The space has grown. We've become more, I guess, in line with the mental health things because people just need a place to breathe. I think that's the most important thing about our space now. It's somewhere on the weekend. You can grab a coffee at the Welsh Shot. You can come and walk around the nursery, and I promise you, if you were quite stressed when you walk through the door and were worried about things in your life, by the time you leave, that those things would have gone and you would have been able to relax and enjoy the space. And that's the ultimate goal of the nursery.
3: You mentioned that sometimes it can be hard with water and keeping things alive. How have you, I suppose, managed those periods? There was, you know, a significant drought about 10 years ago. How did you navigate that challenge?
2: So we had to close for that period of time during that year. The council had literally turned off the taps in Ilfracombe and we couldn't water anything anyway. We at home here had a beautiful rose garden. I think the older residents would remember that we had roses right across the front of our home. We had a free dig day, actually. We just had a free day where everyone could come and just dig up our roses and take them home. And that got rid of all the stuff that we had on our place. And then the nursery, we just had to get rid of everything. It was quite heartbreaking, actually, because it's, you know, I gave birth to the nursery. Basically, it was an idea and I just kept on at that idea and planned around that idea and then created that idea, and it all come to life, and we had a big opening day. So to actually close for that period of time was quite tough.
3: But you obviously restarted it, so you weren't going to let that close the whole idea, essentially.
2: Absolutely not. Like, the space is just too good. It's perfect where it is for the nursery. There were so many more things that we wanted to do in the nursery. So we certainly wanted to keep it going. So we decided that, once the water situation in Ilfracombe had improved and we'd got like that beautiful 7 inches of rain and gave us great water security, we were back on track to be able to put the nursery back together. But it's a slow process, obviously costly too, because most things like pots and giftware and that, you're paying up front.
3: And I believe you're now one of the only nurseries in central western Queensland left.
2: I guess because we still work, like you couldn't actually pay a wage.

0: really out of the nursery. It's not enough to keep anything going. You're still going to have to do something on the side to put into that. John and I put in so much time and certainly a lot of money each year to keep the nursery going. So all the infrastructure that you're doing, all that, you can't get that back out of your nursery, really. You're just trading to keep going and paying for, you know, your pots and your plants, your sponsorship. We do a tremendous amount of sponsorship to different things each year.
1: Do you think that being able to come and buy plants and kind of keep a garden at your own home in you know, places like Longreach and Ilfracombe and Barkie, where it can be hard sometimes when there isn't a lot of water to keep things alive, do you think that is something special for people out here?
0: Oh, absolutely, 100%. Gardening. They did a study in the United Kingdom and with mental health patients. They put a team of patients that were on medication, and they took the other team on similar medication off the medication and put them in a garden environment for 12 months. And the results from that study were just through the stratosphere. The gardening, you know, if you just go and put a spade in the dirt, you immediately see where you've been, what you've done, and you can say, well, that's great work. You know, like I tell all the young kids, you know, you get out there, you dig a little, you can see where you've been. But stop and take a breath and just congratulate yourself on that little job that you've done. But gardens are just a great salvation for everyone, because you can involve young children, you know, and the older retired generation get out there, and that's all they're doing is in their garden and socializing. And then others now, with the cost of living, getting, you know, growing tomatoes and lettuce and having a home garden. It's just so good, so good.
2: That is Di. Speaking from the Ilfracombe Nursery, speaking there with Jay Carstens. It's 4 minutes to 8. This is Birds of Tokyo and Lanterns.

0: Well, 8 o'clock is marching ever closer. After eight, after the news, I will be back. Max and the Bishop and I will be heading off to the races, and Ilfracombe Races is one of the ones we're going to be looking at today, and we've got some great music after 8:30. It's 8 o'clock, news time.
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2: It changes people's lives, gives them this sense of adrenaline they've never experienced in their life. It opens the world of possibilities for them, not only on the board, but confidence in lots of aspects of their life.
1: ABC Western Queensland.
3: ABC News, good morning, I'm Matt Eaton. Specialist crews are resuming the search for a woman who was reported missing from her home in the Toowoomba suburb of Newtown earlier this week. Chelsea Malunga reports.
4: 30-year-old Yana Armstrong was last seen at her house on Gordon Avenue in Newtown on Tuesday. Her unlocked car was found abandoned a short distance away in the middle of the road, leaving police with grave concerns for her welfare. Her four-month-old baby was found at the home and is safe with relatives. Search crews are today combing through bushland at Black Gully Reserve and Rangeville in the Toowoomba area. Ms. Armstrong's family and police are urging anyone with information that could assist the search to come forward.
3: The US President Donald Trump says the country will continue to engage in talks with Iran despite declaring the ceasefire between the two over. Emily Grimenz reports from Washington.
5: The ceasefire was splintered this week by a major military escalation, the largest since Washington and Tehran agreed to a permanent ceasefire framework last month. Donald Trump has reiterated his earlier comments that the ceasefire is over, but says the US has agreed to continue talks at Iran's request. Separately, Iranian state media says Tehran will send a diplomatic delegation to Oman this weekend to discuss regional developments, particularly the Strait of Hormuz. Emily Grimenz, ABC News. Washington.
3: The King and Queen have reunited with Prince Harry's wife Meghan and the couple's two children in the UK. Europe correspondent Mazoe Ford has the latest.
6: Buckingham Palace confirmed the long-awaited meeting between King Charles, Queen Camilla, the Duke and Duchess of Sussex and their children, Prince Archie and Princess Lilibet. It took place on Friday afternoon local time at the King's country residence, Highgrove House in Gloucestershire. It was the first time in 4 years that the King and Queen had seen Meghan and the children, aged 5 and 7, in person. Prince Harry had been in the UK all week, attending charity events and celebrations to mark 1 year to go until the next Invictus Games. Mazoe Ford, ABC News, London.
3: The founder of Tasmania's Museum of Old and New Art, David Walsh, has signed an agreement to develop a new art museum in Bangkok. Ashley Barraclough explains.
7: Mr. Walsh is in Bangkok, where he yesterday signed a memorandum of understanding with Thai real estate company Asset World Corporation to develop Mona Bangkok. It will be led on Mona's side by Lee Carmichael, the chief executive of Mona subsidiary Dark Lab. Carmichael says the new project will take the creative spirit of Mona into a new context and will be unconventional and unique like the original museum. Tasmanian Premier Jeremy Rockliffe is also in Thailand for the signing of the deal and says he looks forward to visitors coming to Tasmania to visit Mona after seeing the Bangkok project.
3: Australian band Cold Chisel has announced the death of its saxophone player Andy Bickers after a hard-fought battle with cancer. He's being remembered as an incredible musician and a great person to be on the road with or on the town with. Lead singer Jimmy Barnes describes Bickers as funny and intelligent. Bickers also toured with Midnight Oil, The Eagles and Silverchair. Spain has set up a semi-final showdown with France after a 2-1 victory over Belgium in Los Angeles at the World Cup. ABC Sports' Amanda Shalala reports from the US.
8: Belgium lost captain Yuri Tielemans to injury in the warm-up. Fabian Ruiz gave Spain the early advantage before Charles de Catalara struck back. Belgium goalkeeper Thibaut Courtois left the game in tears when he was hurt in the second half. The European champions finally found the winner in the 88th minute thanks to substitute Miguel Marino, who also scored the late winner against Portugal. They'll now face France in Dallas in the semis.
3: Australian pole vaulter Nina Kennedy has won the Diamond League event in Monaco with a personal best jump of 4.95 metres. The win puts Kennedy fifth on the all-time list, and she now has the highest jump of anyone in the women's pole vault in 5 years. Queensland's weather: showers in the southern and central interior, south of Emerald and east of Ballera, with heavier falls about the Granite Belt later in the day. Isolated showers on the east coast, tending scattered north of Cairns, sunny elsewhere. Cairns, a top of 27 today, Townsville 26, Mackay and Rockhampton and Mount Isa 25, Mackay and Bundaberg 23. In the southeast, a partly cloudy day. Brisbane, Logan, the Gold and Sunshine Coasts all heading for a top of 21. It should reach 22 in Ipswich and 17 in Toowoomba. ABC News.
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0: Good morning and welcome. I'm Heather Hale. Lovely to be with you on this Saturday morning. It's the 11th of July and I'm just here with you for another just quite under 55 minutes. So just a tad under 55 minutes, should I say, till 9 o'clock. And coming up, we've got Max and the Bishop and racing. Local racing today is in Ilfracombe, so we're going to be checking that one out. And after 8:30, you'll be hearing the latest, hear a song from an indie music band, the Starsky Circus Lindy Band. And then we will have a story stream story for you set up in Lake Eyre, Caddy Thunder. It's 6 minutes past eight. We're going to start this half hour off with a song from Sheryl Crow, All I Wanna Do.

0: Pros, all I want to do is have some fun. And that's kind of all I want to do is have some fun today with our racing tips because I didn't do too well the other week. Good morning to you, Max. Good morning to you, Bishop. How are you both going?
1: I don't know about you, Max, but I'm going pretty well. I enjoyed a sleep in last week.
0: Well, I had one too. What about you, Max? Did you ever sleep in?
2: I can't even remember what I did last weekend now. I'm too busy thinking about how badly I did the tipping the week before and hoping you can bring it up.
0: I mean, yeah, we all did quite badly. We won't mention how badly. How's that, Max, that we all did, but not particularly well. But hopefully, you always say that you can always go up. I mean, I guess we could still get worse. But anyway, it's up from here, I'm sure.
1: Yeah, it sure is. And we've got some very interesting races. We're going to Caulfield, Randwick, Doomben, Ilfracombe, Roma and Rockhampton. So I guess we'd better go racing. You ready?
0: Absolutely.
1: Let's go. And we're going to go to Caulfield and we're looking at race number 7. This is the St John Monash Stakes, very famous name. It's over 1,100 metres and it's a weight for age and it's a Group 3. And the apprentices, well, there's no advantage being an apprentice. I reckon this is a fairly even sort of a race. I've changed my mind a couple of times since looking first at the form, but I've decided I'm going to go for Mervale Rose, the great jockey, Harry Coffey. He's on board. And this horse is coming into the race fresh and off a couple of good trials. It's had success at Caulfield, and I don't think the distance is going to be any problem. Certainly won't be starting favourite. So it's Mervale Rose, number 10 for me, first choice. And my second choice is number 2, Bustling. Now, Bustling has been placed here. It's got a nice barrier draw, barrier 5, placed here at Caulfield on the 30th of May. And that was over this distance. So I'm looking for a bit of improvement from Bustling as my second choice. So that's it, number 10 and number 2. So over to you, Max, and Caulfield.
2: Can I make a recommendation?
0: Yes, absolutely. Recommend
1: yes,
0: away.
2: That's going to be my recommendation, number 1.
0: Oh, you got us there.
1: You did. Boy, gee, he's been eating razor blades for breakfast. He's pretty sharp, isn't he?
0: Absolutely,
1: what about you,
0: absolutely.
1: Heather?
0: Well, even though Paulie the dog was to go to his back home to his owners, he is still with me. So I was going to be taking him down. We were going to be flying down together, but things went pear-shaped at the last minute. He's still here with me, and I've got Safi, and both of them told me that they were doing all of the picking of winners today. So I've had no say in any of this. So it is number 9, Bellatrix Star.
1: Bellatrix Star. Yes, I certainly did look at that. And that's got the leading Victorian jockey on board in Craig Williams. So, listeners, I'm on board Mervale Star, Mervale Rose. Max is recommendations. And Heather's on Bellatrix Star. Let's go now to Randwick, and we're looking at race number 7. Max, it's a very heavy track there at Randwick, and in race number 7, I've got Les Vampires out, and Tazaral and Lennox out. So it's a field of 12 to go.
2: You can add Sacrifice to that list of scratchings as well.
1: Right, okay, so 11 to go. Right.
2: Tough race, especially with the heavy 9 track. I'm going to go maybe a little bit wider here and put my on-topper as number 1, Williamsburg. He seems to go a lot better on these heavy tracks, and he's dropping back from a listed race back to Benchmark 88 company now. And then my second pick will be Tazima, obviously another one that really likes the wet track, an in-form apprentice on board as well. So
1: yes.
2: Numbers 1 and 4.
1: 1 and 4 for you, Max. Got that down. Look, I'm going to go with number 4, Tazima. You will have seen Sienna Grimmer race. She's an apprentice, but what a jockey. Have you noticed her, Max, in action?
2: Certainly have, and she's been very fortunate to pick up a lot of those good Chris Waller rides over the winter as well. Obviously, with some of the big jockeys up north, she's picked up a lot of those rides in Sydney, and she's taken the opportunity of both hands.
1: Yes, great jockey. I was very, very impressed. So I'm on board your second, Max, Tazima. Heather, what have the dogs gone for here?
0: Number 9, Boniface.
1: Boniface, right, okay. Got you down for that. And they're going to go now to Doomben, and it's a good 4 at Doomben, possibility of showers. And Heather, the scratchings that I've got that were about 8:10 were number 2, Man of the Town, number 7, Nails and Pride, number 12, Speed Map, number 14, Jungle Fever, 17, Ready to Ignite, and 18, Bonus Tempest. Have you got any further, you or Max?
0: That's all, but it's a soft 5 at Doomben.
1: Yeah. Ah.
0: Yes, so that might make a little bit of a difference, but not to what the dogs have chosen. They
1: right.
0: have chosen number 1 on top of Trafalgar Square.
1: Yep.
0: And then number 5, which is Hell of a Nature.
1: Hell of a Nature. Gotcha there. Max, what do you think about Trafalgar Square?
2: Yeah, it's a tough race. You can tell certainly tell the Winter Carnival has finished. But I'm going to stick with Trafalgar Square as well. It just looks a race devoid of any real talent. No disrespect to a lot of those horses compared to what we've been seeing lately. So we'll go with one that's got a bit more winning form on the board.
1: Yes, I'm with you too on Trafalgar Square. It's certainly the standout horse. And we saw her run at Ipswich in June. So at Doomben, Heather is Heather, Max, and myself. We're on Trafalgar Square, weighing it down a bit there. And Heather's second choice is Hell of a Nature. And we're off now to Ilfracombe. And she had the great little meeting at Ilfracombe today. It's a 5. I think it's a 5 race card, isn't it, Max?
2: Yeah, it certainly is. And from all reports, the track is the best it's looked in years. So great work to the committee on getting that track up and going nice and early. And, yeah, they're going to see some good racing as a result.
1: Right. So, Max, we've got 7 horses to start. When I looked, which was a bit earlier than you may have. But they're all to go, are they?
2: Yeah, they are. So no scratchings in this one. You've got Testatorsa Lenz, who's got the massive weight, 68 kilos. Will come into 65, which is going to be the lightest it's carried since Battle of the Bush Heat. So I'm going to go with Testatorsa Lenz. You're probably going to need something that can maybe just camp in behind the pace. And I think from Barrier 7, if it lets those kick up underneath it, it might be able to get the box seat, one out, one back.
1: Right, okay. And Max, 68, but it will come down a bit. That's a very, very heavy weight, isn't it? And what's the highest weight have you ever seen carried in Western Queensland racing?
2: So I went back and looked at this the other day because I remember I said that I saw a horse named called Payback that carried a huge weight at Birdsville one year.
1: Yeah.
2: Let me quickly pull up his form again so that I can tell you exactly what weight he carried, because he went to Birdsville and he won, and then he came to Longreach and won as well. So he carried 69 kilos at Birdsville in 2017 at a benchmark 55, and yep. then won a weight for age by 5 lengths at Longreach a few weeks later. He carried tried to go to Birdsville again to do something similar in 2018. Carried 71.5 kilos that day, but he was a bit of a barrier rat that day and didn't leave the gates.
1: Gosh, yeah, gosh, that's a huge weight. Anyway, you're going for Testatorsa Lenz, number 1. What about you, Heather? Are you impressed by that commentary and by that weight?
0: Well, interesting commentary, absolutely interesting weight, but we have gone for Echo Point, number 2.
1: Yeah, I think Echo Point is mine as well. We're coming into this race off a third out.

0: We're going down to Roma now, and we're looking at race three. This is the open handicap over 1,000 metres. Looks like it's going to be a sunny day down there at Roma, or up there for me, and a good track. The only scratching I had was number 10, Dusan. Max, what do you like in race number three, the open handicap?
1: Yeah, torn between two here. Between Montpierre and Peshwa, I'm willing to give Peshwa for that run at Eagle Farm in the Battle of the Bush final. All the leaders seem to just die early. And has set it up for the stable mate to run second and roll up to run first. So I'm going to forgive it. We'll give it another chance and put it on top, Peshwa. Montpierre might have been my number one pick if it had won at the track, but it hasn't. But it's been racing in really good form, but we'll go one.
0: Number one for you, Peshwa. Are you going to follow Peshwa to Heather?
2: No, we're going for number two, Montpierre.
0: Montpierre. Well, you're more forgiving, Max, than me. I went for Peshwa with you in the Battle of the Bush, but not forgiven, haven't forgiven. I'm going to go with number five, Get Along. Five wins in its career, including his biggest win at the Valley. That was back a long time back. But it took home $150,000 then. Well, I wonder for how much it'll go today. First prize is $8,300, which is still pretty good money. So Max is on Peshwa, Heather's on Montpierre, and I'm on Get Along in the open handicap at Roma. And then, Max, the country carnival kind of continues, doesn't it? You were saying off air here at Rockhampton today, and we're looking at the Cup, race number seven. And I noticed in it, Max, it says in the commentary, in description of the race, weights raised 1 kilogram. Would you be able to just give me a bit of, I don't know, I know what it means. I know in actual fact what it happens, but why are weights raised?
1: I'm assuming in this instance that they had a top weight in there that didn't accept. So when weights came out, that there was probably a horse in there who had received the number one weight, which would have been probably 59 kilos or 60 kilos. And then it's obviously had to be raised a kilo when that horse didn't accept.
0: Ah, right. Right. Oh, that's such a... There's so many interesting things behind horse racing. So what do you like in the Rockhampton Cup, where it's sunny today in lovely Rocky? And I think there was a soft five when I looked earlier. So what
1: soft
0: do you like, Max, in the Rocky Cup?
1: One scratching as well. Number six comes out, called Da Vinci. Look, I think this is probably one of the weaker Rocky Cup fields we've seen in a few years. So it's probably going to be a good chance for another local to win it, like Pepperdine, who probably deserves to be favourite. But I'm going to go with the one, Keitel, from the David Van Dyke stable.
0: Right, okay, got you there, Max. By gee, you like the heavy weights in your tipping today, but we've got you down, Keitel. What do the dogs say about the Rocky Cup?
2: Well, they have a good mate, Pepper. And she lives in Beachmere. I was with Pepper during the week and last weekend. So number 11, Pepperdine, is what they've said, will definitely win.
0: Yes, Pepperdine, and it likes the track too, doesn't it? So Heather, you and I are both on board Pepperdine. So Max, that's racing done. So we've covered six races. Where would you like us? Where would you like to challenge us about next week?
1: Yeah, so next week we can cover Hughenden.
0: Hughenden, yep.
1: We can cover the Hughenden Cup up there.
0: Yep.
1: And then if we go to Monday as well, Blackall will have a tab meeting, and I'll let you pick out one there, Bishop.
0: Friday, Monday at Blackall. Good. Okay. And that'll be a big day in Blackall as well.
2: It will. Well, Max,
0: so that's racing done for the weekend.
2: It is, Max, and I hope that you have a fabulous weekend and that you can get down to the beach and enjoy it.
1: Hopefully I improved my tipping on last week as well.
0: Yes, send us a photo of the beach, please.

0: Okay.
1: See you at the beach.
0: See you, Max. Bye.
1: Bye.
0: Max Tanks.
1: Oh, footy. Gee whiz, AFL, Fremantle. Wow, by jingo. They're looking very strong. Very strong
0: They
1: indeed.
0: are.
1: Aren't they? 15-21. This is on a Thursday night. And Sydney, 10-13-73. 36 shots at goal from Frio from 23 for Sydney. Very impressive win there. By jingo, last night I tipped Collingwood, and you would have tipped Collingwood.
0: No,
1: You
0: I
1: probably
0: did.
1: would have tipped Fremantle as well.
0: I did.
1: Yes, Collingwood. North Melbourne, I'm trying to work out how what to say about this because has North Melbourne improved so dramatically that they can challenge a team like Collingwood, a very experienced team, when they're a young team? Or has Collingwood slipped a bit because it was 13-11-89 to 12-13-85? A lot of shots at goal that missed on both teams. What do you reckon? Is Collingwood slipping or North improving
0: Maybe
1: or
0: it's
1: both?
0: a mixture of both, but maybe they, Collingwood just had an off night and North Melbourne had an up night.
1: Hope springs eternal in a Collingwood supporter's breast.
0: It does, of
1: It
0: course.
1: does. St Kilda's playing Port Adelaide. St Kilda's looking impressive, a young team. I'm going for St Kilda.
0: I'm with you there.
1: Yeah, gotcha. This is a very interesting game. This next one, Greater Western Sydney Giants are up against Geelong, and the Giants are at home. Geelong's away from the Cattery. I'm still going for Geelong.
0: And I am with you.
1: Yes, but what about Hawthorn and Carlton? Carlton's certainly on the improve. So knocking on the door of the top four, even. How amazing. What a turnaround. What do you like in this one?
0: I'm going Hawthorn.
1: Yeah, I'm going Hawthorn with you. Adelaide is playing the Gold Coast. Gee, the Gold Coast. Not terribly reliable. Pretty difficult for the coach. Are you going for them?
0: No, I'm going for Adelaide, the
1: What a
0: Crows.
1: shame. I'm going for Adelaide as well. Western Bulldogs against the West Coast.
0: Oh, I think it'll be the Bulldogs.
1: Yeah, open misère.
0: Yeah.
1: I'm with you on the Bulldogs. Melbourne against Richmond.
0: Ah, Melbourne
1: Yeah,
0: again.
1: these last three games, Heather, I mean, on paper they look easy to tip. I'm on with Melbourne with you. And then the last one is Brisbane.
0: And your team, Essendon, I'm going for Brisbane.
1: Yeah, Essendon looking for a miracle, a mighty big miracle.
0: Oh, they may get it, you never know, but they're 18th on the ladder. So what does that mean?
1: Well, I believe in miracles.
0: That means they're on the bottom.
1: Yes. What happened to the Maroons? Maroons, Heather?
0: They lost the plot. They didn't win.
1: Yeah, who would have thought it? Well, we didn't, did
0: No,
1: we?
0: we didn't.
1: We
0: I thought
1: didn't.
0: they'd win for sure.
1: Yeah, so disappointing, but it's a great game. Well, take us through round 19 of the NRL.
0: Yes, so we had last night, we had West Tigers and the Warriors playing in Sydney, and yeah, six for the West Tigers. Warriors, 32.
1: Yeah, demolition job.
0: Demolition job. I went for the Warriors. What about you?
1: Yeah, I did too, yes.
0: So today we've got Dolphins playing Sharks. Now, this will be a bit of a closer game because the Sharks are sitting on sixth on the ladder and the Dolphins on fifth, are fifth on the ladder. I'm dolphining. What about you?
1: Yes, I'll dolphin with you in the water.
0: In the
1: Yeah.
0: water, in the water. Then
1: Yep.
0: it's Bulldogs and Raiders, which could be a bit of a close game too. They're playing in Sydney at 5:30. I'm thinking Bulldogs. What are your thoughts?
1: I'm agreeing with you. Bulldogs for me as well.
0: This one I think will be a no-brainer. Roosters third on the ladder, Eels 14th. The Eels are not doing so well, even though I think they started off pretty well. So yeah, Roosters.
1: Roosters for me, yes.
0: Your team, the Rabbitohs, are playing the Knights on
1: Yes.
0: Sunday. Who are you going for here?
1: Well, I'm having coming to our home at lunchtime on that day. I've got a carload of night supporters down, family members who support.
0: Oh, have you?
1: Coming. I'm going to have to. They're going to ask me. They're going to lay into me. I'm going to go with them, the Knights, to beat the Rabbitohs.
0: Then it is the Sea Eagles against the Cowboys playing in Sydney.
1: Yes, I think the Sea Eagles will be too good.
0: So I'm Knights and I'm Sea Eagles. And the last game for this weekend, oh no, it's not. Yes, it is. Last game because the Byes are the Broncos and the Panthers and the Dragons. So Storm playing Titans.
1: Yes. And Melbourne. I think it's an. I'm unhesitatingly going for Storm.
0: Oh, why hesitatingly?
1: Oh, well, I think they'll be too strong.
0: Mm. I think Storm will win this one too. So with AFL, I'm sitting on 84 points and you're on 87. And with NRL, we're both on 76 points.
1: Right. Well, we're going to have to improve our form, one of us.
0: Yes. But the thing is about this weekend is we're all on the same. The both of us are all the way at the same. Nothing will change this weekend.
1: Nothing will change. No.
0: No, that's for sure.
1: That's the result of wisdom.
0: Is it just?
1: Yes. Well, good tipping, Heather.
0: And same to you. Have a great weekend and a great week.
1: And bye for now.
0: Bye. That is the Bishop Ron Stone, and it is coming up to 28 minutes to 9.
2: Weather.
0: And I caught up with Christy Johnson earlier today to find out what we can expect weather-wise for the weekend. And I was commenting on the cloud that was about Longreach and asked about how widespread that cloud is.
3: Look, it depends where you are in the listening area. There's very little in the northwest, but through the central west and the channel country, there is a bit of cloud around. What that has done actually is keep the fog away. We've got quite a lot of fog out sort of towards Roma and St George, but not so much over western Queensland where we might have expected it, because that cloud has sort of stopped the temperatures getting quite low enough to form fog. But yes, there's a little bit of cloud around. It has been a little bit chilly this morning. A bit of a sort of coolish start, a little bit of cloud around through the sort of more southern parts of the listening area, but very clear through the northwest and the channel country.
0: And in some of those cloudy areas, is there any rain expected?
3: There is a slight chance. Now, it's not going to be much, and it's probably going to be less out of the cloud that's there at the moment and more out of one or two showers popping up sort of through the afternoon. Most likely down towards the New South Wales border, really, is the most likely spots. But maybe something getting up to places like Cunnamulla, Thargaminda, maybe Charleville, Quilpie, perhaps. Probably can't see too much getting into the central west, sort of maybe right in the very south, could see something. But yeah, as I say, very minimal rainfall totals, just the odd sort of bit of cloud, maybe the odd spit in the south, certainly through the central and northern parts of the listening area. We're not expecting any rainfall today. And look, that'll clear sort of today anyway. So by the time we're into tomorrow, we're looking at sort of dry and sunny right across the listening area. Maybe a little bit of fog around tomorrow morning. There might be a little bit less cloud to keep that away. Then that'll clear up to a generally sunny day. Temperatures today, we're looking at mostly getting up into the sort of 20s, low 20s in the south, just 20 degrees for Thargaminda as a top there, 21 for Charleville, Cunnamulla, Quilpie, Windora, Birdsville 22. Obviously, the further north you go, getting into the higher 20s, maybe Mount Isa up to 25, Longreach up to 27, and then up to sort of maybe 30 degrees at Normanton, 31 at Burketown. So, it's looking like a pretty settled day, just that very slight chance of a shower in the south.
0: Christy, what about the southeast Gulf? What's it going to be like out on the waters?
3: Yeah, so look, no warnings at the moment or really expected over the next couple of days. We've got south to southeasterly winds today, 15 to 20 knots. Seas around probably 1 to 1.5 metres. And over tomorrow, very similar as well. South to southeasterly winds again, 15 to 20 knots, and cut and paste into Monday as well. So very settled, just south to southeasterly winds today and over the next couple of days on the Gulf waters.
0: That is Chrissy Johnson from the Bureau of Meteorology. And we're off to a song now. Eric Clapton, It's the Way That You Use It.

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3: Well, two greats of the Australian music industry have been collaborating with their songwriting, and they released a second of their collaboration albums in 2025. The album, What's Said and What's Left Unsaid, is from Snarsky Circus Lindy Band. Lindy Morrison OAM of the Go-Betweens fame and Rob Snarsky from Black Eyed Susans are the two songwriter collaborators. Lindy blazed the way for women in the music industry, playing drums with the female punk band Zero in 1978, and then with the Go-Betweens from the 1980s. Rob Snarsky has been in the music industry since the 1980s and the Black Eyed Susans since 1989. I caught up with them both before a music gig that they were the mainstay of in Beachmere last Sunday, and of course asked them both about how music first came into their lives.
4: I didn't grow up with music, but I lived in a share house around university years, and I was all musicians and actors who lived in that shared house in Toowong in Brisbane, and I was greatly influenced by those people and took up drums at that time.
5: So why drums? What was it that drew you into drumming?
4: I think that the physicality of it, but also it was very easy to just go and do that on your own. It was easier for me to mess around on drums than it was to plug in the electric guitars, find the leads, navigate the amps. I just found it a lot easier to work with the drums. Also, I had a number of drumming mates who influenced me, people who lived in the house who were drummers or friends who were drummers, and I think that makes a big difference. Mostly the places I've lived, I've had a drum kit. If I haven't had a drum kit, I've had access to a studio with a drum kit.
5: So what about becoming a professional musician, Lindy? How did that come about?
4: Well, I was working in theatre in the mid-70s, touring throughout Queensland in two theatre companies. One was the Popular Theatre Troupe and one was the Grin and Tonic. Some people may remember those. And I was introducing drums, particularly into the Grin and Tonic. But it wasn't until about 78 that when punk hit Brisbane, and punk was a genre of music that allowed females access to the stage, and in fact allowed anyone who couldn't play access to the stage, which was the beauty of punk. But also punk was tied in with the politics of Brisbane at the time, and so I switched and became professional as a drummer as opposed to an actor in about 78.
5: So what was it like for you being a woman and being a drummer? Was it a difficult road to chart?
4: It wasn't exactly easy. I always feel I've been unfairly watched and judged. I think lots of women say that from that period. An incredible amount of attention was given to my playing. And if I was to be criticised, it was, very loudly being critical. One of the things that I was most criticised for was the 16 Lovers Lane album. Drum machine was used on some of the tracks, which was what was happening in the day, all the time in the late 80s. Lots of people, in particular in Brisbane, made a really big deal about that, and yet all the bands were having drum machines, and I could name them. But, those drummers were never called out. And I think I was called out in particular because I was a woman playing music. I needed to be brought down. I think it's completely changed now that women have access to the stages. The women drummers are brilliant. They're all being trained in all the schools now, lots of music schools now. So it's a completely different light now.
5: What about for you now, Lindy? What does music mean to you and playing mean to you now?
4: Oh, well, it's my life. I mean, it's just what I do. I don't really even think about what it means to me because this is my life.
5: Rob, what about you? What was your trajectory into music? Was it from a pretty young age?
6: Well, I guess we're all introduced to music in Australia from radio and TV. I used to sit and watch Countdown with a relative and my brother. And the family decided that we needed musical instruments in the house. My mother and grandmother decided to buy an accordion and a guitar, and one day they just appeared in the lounge room, and I was given the accordion because my brother thought there's no way I'm learning that, and I took off from there. So I played music, I guess, in that sort of technical way for about 2 years, and then I was introduced to alternative music as a teenager, and that's when I went to see sort of a lot of bands in Perth. Perth was pretty much a cover town city at the time, and you'd see the same people going to see bands in about two or three venues that we had operating at the time. And my brother and I decided to start writing music, which was, you know, late teens. And the Go-Betweens came to Perth in 1983, and we were lucky enough to have all four supports. We had a band called Chad Street at the time, and that's how I met Lindy.
5: So have you enjoyed your musical career, Rob?
6: Absolutely. I mean, sometimes it's been a little sort of frustrating when maybe you don't have, you know, as many people to shows or what have you, but that was a long time ago. Now I just enjoy pretty much every moment.
5: And writing music. When you started writing, what was it that was at the forefront of your mind? What did you want to write about?
6: I wasn't sure. Look, I was very late to that game. I was lucky enough to have people like David McComb and Phil Koukoulas write songs for me to sing, and my brother as well. So, you know, I turned 30 and I had a watershed moment where I dreamt a song. I don't know how many people do that, but I'm sure there's a few out there. But I was very conscious of it in my sleep, and I dragged myself out of bed, grabbed a recording Walkman, and that was it. Then it just sort of started to come. What did I want to write about? I guess whatever was on my mind, whatever sort of emotion I was sort of feeling at the time. Now it's changed to sort of, I guess, more narrative-based songs. I really like writing about other people in different situations.
3: Rob Snarsky, and this is a song from their album. This is Snarsky Circus Lindy Band, and the song from their latest album, What's Said and What's Left Unsaid. This is The Dying Conversation.

she said, holding her drink on beats and songs. In my head I said, and what do you think? After that she asked,

0: That's Rob Snarsky, Lindy Morrison, the Snarsky Circus Lindy Band with their song The Dying Conversation. ABC Western Northwest Queensland, it's 12 minutes to 9.
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0: Ben and Morning Train. That is from her album Take My Time. It's coming up to 7 minutes to nine. Coming up next, we are heading out to Australia's largest lake, which is blossoming.
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0: The outback is transforming amid one of its wettest years on record. With it, Australia's largest lake, Caddy Thunder Lake Eyre, is blossoming. Isabella Kelly reports.
3: The dry, red land which characterises the centre of Australia is transforming. In its place, an underwater desert, an inland sea, and a whole lot of green.
4: Suddenly it's just all sprung to life. We saw camels today, we saw pelicans everywhere, and it's the Simpson Desert, what should be the dry, red heart of Australia, and it's just green.
3: For the second year in a row, a huge volume of water is flowing through the 1.2 million square kilometre Caddy Thunder Lake Eyre Basin via a network of inland creeks and river systems. Last year, floodwaters from Queensland were not enough to fill the lake to capacity. But this time, record-breaking local rain is joining the mix.
4: The sheer volume of water that's moving down into the lake, and especially from all the floods up north, and coupled with, you know, the 240 to 350 millimetres of rain that we've had here in William Creek and the pastoral regions, it's just unbelievable.
5: Alrighty. Have you guys got me a nice ladder clear?
3: Henry Reed Spinks is a pilot based at William Creek, a town with a population of less than 20, most of which are pilots. After driving the rain-damaged Oodnadatta track, a flat-tyre drop-off zone welcomes visitors outside the pub. Tyre fixer, pilot and unofficial mayor of William Creek, Trevor Wright, says the outback and Caddy Thunder Lake Eyre looks the best he has ever seen it.
6: To go for a fly over the Simpson Desert and see these huge clay pan lakes out there with the sand dunes around them and the bird life as well, it's just amazing. It's just not what we're used to. And when you live out here and you start to see green, and this is the first year I've actually had to use a lawnmower to cut the runway, we've never seen it before.
3: Officially, nobody keeps track of water levels, meaning locals have become the authority. And for now, Mr. Wright says the lake is at about 80% capacity.
6: Well, it's taken 30-plus years for me to see it like it is like this. I think you'd want to see it 25 years before you'd see this scale. And I mean that from the water point of view and also the bird life point of view and the animal point of view. The thing about water is you get enough water out there and it just stimulates the environment and everything comes along with it.
3: Young Kanjara man Bobby Hunter was 18 years old last time the lake reached capacity in 1974.
7: The water backed up some of those creeks for 20 or more kilometres, and I was at one dam about 14k up and camped there one winter night, and you could hear the waves lapping against this bank on the dam in this creek. It was a good sound and hadn't never heard it again.
3: Conditions this year are reminiscent of those in 1974, with floodwater still making its way to the lake. Cooper Creek remains nearly 5 metres deep in parts, while at Birdsville, the Diamantina River level sits at just under 2 metres. But Mr. Hunter is not counting on the lake reaching full capacity this time round.
7: It's got to probably get itself together a bit to keep up with the rains. It had big rains in Queensland last year, but in South Australia, it didn't quite have the backup. If they would have had both of these rains like 2 years straight in South Australia and Queensland, that lake would be possibly fuller than 74.
3: Full or not, Mr. Hunter says Caddy Thunder is a mystical place.
7: It's quiet. It's like a sort of a giant seashell, I suppose. You can hear the quietness.
0: That piece came from Storystream on the ABC Listen app. You can download the Listen app to just now to hear bite-sized tales from all across Australia at any time. It's 3.5 minutes to nine in the news. Let's have a song from Mary Wells. This is My Guy.

0: We're heading towards 9 o'clock and the news. That's it for me for today. Your local teams will be back with you on Monday and I'll be with you next Saturday. I'm Heather Hale. Have an awesome weekend.
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0: ABC News with Matt Eaton. The search for a missing Darling Downs woman is entering its fourth day, with authorities holding grave fears for her safety. Nadal Mustafa reports.
1: Specialist search crews are combing through bushland at Black Gully Reserve in Rangeville in the Toowoomba area today. 30-year-old Yana Armstrong was last seen at her home on Gordon Avenue in Newtown on Tuesday. Her unlocked car was found abandoned a short distance away in the middle of the road, sparking grave concerns for her welfare. Police say her four-month-old baby is safe with relatives. Her family and police are urging anyone with relevant information to come forward.
0: Telstra has admitted an intermittent issue affecting some voice and data services prevented a family from making contact with each other before a loved one passed away. Ali Crewe reports.
2: Telstra says its CEO Vicky Brady has spoken with the South Australian family involved and has apologised and expressed her deepest condolences for their loss. Telstra said yesterday that there were no active outages affecting the local area at the time an unwell family member was taken to hospital. The telco said that the 000 service wasn't impacted, but it did not acknowledge the intermittent issue that prevented family members from contacting each other, which meant they did not have the opportunity to go to the hospital to say goodbye. The telco is being investigated by the Australian Communications and Media Authority following Wednesday's outage.
0: US President Donald Trump has suggested talks aimed at a permanent end to the war with Iran will continue, despite hostilities this week testing the ceasefire. Emily Grimenz reports from Washington.
3: Donald Trump has reiterated today that he considers the ceasefire over, but says Iran asked for talks to continue and the US has agreed. The US Treasury has also issued new Iran-related sanctions. It comes after days of escalating military action, the biggest outbreak of fighting since the two signed a memorandum of understanding to work towards a truce. Iran's top negotiator, Mohammad Ghalibaf, says the conflict will not end with the country's surrender. Emily Grimenz, ABC News, Washington.
0: Almost all the victims of a deadly wildfire in southeastern Spain are believed to be foreign tourists. Cyan Valance reports.
4: It's one of Spain's deadliest wildfires on record. At least 12 people killed and around 20 others missing in a blaze which started near Los Gallardos in Spain's southeast. The area is popular with tourists and local authorities say almost all of those killed are foreigners. Some tried fleeing by car but were engulfed by flames as the fire spread rapidly, fanned by strong winds. Hundreds of firefighters battled the blaze from the ground and in the air. Authorities are investigating its cause.
0: Back home, one person has died and three others have been seriously hurt after separate crashes on Queensland roads. Chelsea Malunga reports.
5: Police say a 66-year-old man was driving along the Burnett Highway at Three Moon in the Wide Bay when he hit the back of a ute on Wednesday morning. He suffered life-threatening injuries and was taken to hospital where he later died. About 4 o'clock this morning in central Queensland, a female patient was assessed by paramedics in a life-threatening condition after a two-vehicle crash on Yeppoon Road at Mollara. On the Sunshine Coast, a man in his teens was taken to hospital with a significant leg injury after an e-bike and car crash in Noosa at about 5:30 last night. A short time later, in Ipswich, west of Brisbane, a man in his 50s was taken to hospital in a critical condition after a car and bicycle collision.
0: Spain has set up a semi-final match against France after scoring a late winner to beat Belgium 2-1 at the Men's World Cup in Los Angeles. Fabian Ruiz scored in the 30th minute for Spain after they dominated the match early. Belgium striker Charles de Catalara scored a header against the run of play to make it 1-1 at the break. Mikel Merino then scored the winner in the 88th minute to send Spain through to the final four. Queensland's weather. Showers in the southern and central interior, south of Emerald and east of Ballera, with heavier falls about the Granite Belt later in the day. Isolated showers along the east coast, tending scattered north of Cairns. It should be sunny elsewhere. Cairns, a top of 27 today, Townsville 26, Rockhampton and Mount Isa 25, Mackay and Bundaberg 23. For the southeast, a partly cloudy day. Brisbane, Logan, the Gold and Sunshine Coasts all heading for a top of 21 degrees. Ipswich 22, Toowoomba 17. ABC News.
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8: Good morning. Saturday, the 11th of July. It's just after nine this morning. It's NAIDOC week. 612 ABC Brisbane and right across Queensland this morning. Good morning to you, wherever you are listening to me. The number to call to be involved in the program, 1300 222 612, if you want to text me, 0467 922 612. Georgina Pryor is my name. Sally Rope, she's having a weekend. A rare moment for her. She will be back. She has been on Queensland evenings right across the ABC on your radio station for the last 2 weeks. So she will be back next week right here on your dial. But keep it tuned in to me today because there is a lot in store. And I'm feeling a little bit sporty this morning. And I've got a question for you. How important is it to lose? Look, we had State of Origin Game 3. It was the decider. It was hosted here in Queensland in Brisbane's Lang Park. And it was a fizzer for Queensland. The Blues winning 30-12. And last week, I had the displeasure of sharing the news that the Socceroos were out of the World Cup after that nail-biter game ended in the penalty shootout and Egypt won. And then our rising athletic star, who all of us have had our eyes across, 18-year-old Gout, he's injured his hamstring here in Brisbane, and that's ruled him out for running for the rest of the year, and he's training to be back in 2027. So I'm taking the lesson. Is losing actually good for us? Is it a feature in life? When have you lost, but in the big picture, you've really won? And is losing actually good for you? Let me know. 1300 222 612. What are your thoughts? Tell me. 0467 922 612 is the number to text. And I'll be asking my special guest in studio that question too. He's a dad, he's a sport coach, and he's up for an award. And I'm sure as he's shaping young sports people on the field that he will have thoughts and perspectives on that. And I'm going to check in with the heart of our great state, our farmers. How are our fruit and veggie growers after Telstra's coverage crash on Wednesday? There were so many industries affected. Did our farmers get affected too? I know I discovered it when I was on the train and I realised my phone was just not quite working. And it was about 6 a.m. and I looked around and no one else seemed to be on their phone. So I waited half the train ride, watched everyone else sort of fiddling around, and I thought, this isn't just me, is it? Leaned over to my peers on the train and I said, hey, are you with Telstra by chance? And collectively about six people came straight back to me on this silent train and said, oh my goodness, is it you too? And we all realised that our phones were out. And I know that it affected so many people, of course. Tragically, 000 calls were affected as well. But are our farmers okay? How did it affect our farmers, our fruit and veggie growers? I will check in with them. And if you're hanging with me till the end today, Sound Foundations, it's Sally Rope's answer to the fact that there's a lot of sport later today. I want to play you some music. And I promise this week it's a goodie. Are you a fan of Ella, Louis, Sir Duke, Coltrane? And how do they cross over with popular music today? Today I am exploring jazz and how it intertwines in music for audiences in this modern era. And of course, the latest breaking news, we will be keeping our eye on that news out of Toowoomba as they are looking for that 30-year-old woman, Yana Armstrong, who was missing from her home in Newtown in Toowoomba. We will keep you up to date on the latest of that here on ABC. And music, always the top of our agenda too. And that is everything. Nah, there's a lot more. Keep listening. But first, I promise I better give you the weather. In Brisbane, it's 14 degrees. Yes, Bayside, same. Logan City, 14 degrees. Ipswich, 12 degrees. Gold Coast, 16 degrees. Sunshine Coast, 15 degrees. Cairns, 23 degrees. Townsville, 21. Rockhampton, 17. Mackay, you are 17 as well. Longreach, Mount Isa, both on 16 degrees. Bundaberg, 15 degrees. Toowoomba, 13 degrees. But as promised, some music. I've been-

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2: 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I'm a Ballangara and Yolna woman. 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
0: In a moment, the Telstra outage affected businesses all over the nation. But how did the coverage crash affect Queensland fruit and veggie growers? And I have been asking you the question about losing. Is losing actually good for us? What do you think about losing? And I've been getting some responses through the text line. 0467 922 612 is the number to text. If you want to call me, 1300 222 612. Jen, good morning to you. You said, we need to flip our thinking about losing, from missing out in pass the parcel at birthday parties to coming last in a race. The main event is that you were at the party and that you were in the race. Jen, love it. And Nellie from Bundy, a couple of years ago, I started to realise that the job I loved so much actually did not love me back. I was burnt out and constantly in breakdown. I ended up quitting even though I loved it. And even though it paid well, and I ended up doing something else, and I feel so much better, I feel more like myself again. Yes, how did losing actually create a really winning opportunity for you?
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0: Customers all over the nation lost connectivity when Telstra coverage was crashed on Wednesday morning. The V-Line in Victoria was offline. Businesses couldn't use their FPOS machines. Some traffic lights were out. And importantly, some calls to 000 were impacted. So did our farmers take a hit too? Queensland Fruit and Vegetable Growers CEO Scott Compo-Harms, how are you this morning?
6: Yeah, good, good.
0: Historically, Telstra's been the network that I guess lots of us thought was old trusty, had the best coverage. Is that the case for regional farms across Queensland?
6: Certainly, Telstra has traditionally been the network of choice out in the bush. When I say network of choice, it was really the only choice. So it's a bit of a legacy there, I suppose, as well. One thing that has changed the game a little bit is the advent of Starlink and satellite phone services. So that is certainly providing a very good alternative for growers now.
0: Okay. So how much do our fruit and veggie growers rely on the 5G network?
6: Yeah, so there's two aspects, I suppose. One is the production sort of side of things. So a lot of equipment these days, I'm sure as your listeners can relate, is now connected to the internet and phone networks as well. So that connectivity is very important for things like running your pumps and irrigation systems, spraying, a lot of your sensors are connected to those services as well. So if you have outages and disruptions, it's actually quite difficult. And if you have to go out physically and reset devices around a farm, that can be very disruptive as well. And then there's also in the horticulture industry, there are very busy peak harvest seasons as well. And in horticulture, you need a lot of people on site. in a packing shed and whatnot, picking up products to be taken to the wholesale markets and that sort of thing, and distribution centres. So when you're trying to coordinate a really large group of people on site, it can be very disruptive if you lose communication abilities.
0: Yeah, okay. So it's equipment, pumps, irrigation systems, and then also comms, which really is a very, very big part of farming.
6: Yes, indeed. So, yeah, during a harvest period, you might have hundreds of extra people on your site, and you've got to coordinate them. You've got to tell them all where they need to be. You need to be coordinating pickups and deliveries and things like that as well. So it's a bit of a chaotic time, and if you lose communications, it becomes even more chaotic.
0: Mm. 612 ABC Brisbane and right across Queensland. Georgina Pryor is my name, and I'm speaking to Scott Compo-Harms, who is the Queensland Fruit and Vegetable Growers CEO.

0: CEO. Scott, we've heard that farms do rely on needing network coverage. Have you heard of anyone who was grossly interrupted due to Wednesday's outage?
1: No, and I think we're just lucky that this outage has happened during basically a downtime from the industry. So a lot of crops have finished harvesting. They're not really planting at the moment. So we've just been lucky with the timing of the outage. But like I said, had this happened during a major harvest time, then that would be a completely different kettle of fish. The other thing I think I should mention is that people have been engaging in alternatives. So like Starlink has been a bit of a godsend in the regions as well.
0: Mm. And going to that period of harvest season, imagining this outage that was, you know, 5-6 hours, if it was harvest season, what would that mean for a crop that is ready to be picked and packed and a farm production?
1: Well, it could be basically you'd almost lose a day's work. So you would still have to pay all of your workforce for being there on site. It would be very difficult to contact them to say, you know, don't come in. And also, if you're not sure about how long an outage is going to last, you're not going to do that either. So, it would be very, very expensive. And there's also the considerations around safety as well. You've got a duty of care to your employees to make sure that you can look after them. And if you can't contact external services, if you can't contact, medical or triple O calls, that sort of thing, then you'd be in real strife. So.
0: Mm, absolutely. And as you say, you're losing a day of work. But if you've been growing something that only peaks at a certain period of time, that day's work is potentially a year's worth of work.
1: Yeah, exactly. Exactly. So, I think we're just lucky that it didn't happen during one of those periods. But if it were to, it would be quite devastating.
0: So. Okay. Well, that is some good news here on 612 ABC Brisbane and right across Queensland. Mm-hmm. Talking to the CEO of Queensland Fruit and Vegetable Growers, Scott Compo-Harms. Scott, how is the industry going at the moment? I hear mixed messages about the varroa mite and the concerns about that. How is our fruit and veggie industry going here in Queensland?
1: Look, I think the best way to sum it up is that confidence in the industry has taken a fair hit over the last 6 to 12 months. We've seen, we started the year with a few natural disasters. We have then moved on to dealing with the fallout from the conflict in the Middle East. And that was very disruptive. That really increased fuel prices. There were a lot of growers who were wondering whether they could actually afford the transport costs to actually send their products to market. It limited their options. Normally growers have options to send to different wholesale markets around the country. Anything that was further away, like going to, say, Melbourne was becoming a prohibitive option. So there's been a lot of things that have sort of knocked the confidence of the industry around a bit. If you add on now the challenges that we're facing with varroa mite, growers are just starting to understand that this actually means that if you're growing a crop that depends on pollination services, you are not going to get pollination to the same degree for free that you used to. We were quite lucky that we had feral bees that would do a lot of the pollination work for our sector for free, but varroa mite is really going to impact that. And so growers are facing the prospect of another cost being added on to their cost of production now as well.
0: Mm, my goodness. So the hits keep on coming. And I guess here I mention the Bureau of Meteorology has just recently confirmed that we have entered into El Nino. Is that another concern for our farmers?
1: Yeah, I think it's again just compounding what we've been dealing with throughout the year already. You know.

0: hotter and drier conditions do make it harder to produce. And so, again, I think that will be having an impact on confidence as well. It's always hard at this point because when the Bureau forecasts an El Nino, they're very careful to tell you that we don't know basically how bad it's going to be. So it might be just a slightly drier than average season, or we might be coming into a period where we face multiple years of low rainfall and hotter conditions. So, we just need to take things as they come a little bit, I suppose. But, yeah, it certainly does impact on confidence.
1: Okay. Well, looking ahead for our fruit and veggie growers here in Queensland, hopefully things pick up and things turn around for them and confidence starts to soar again. And I guess for the consumer, for the everyday person listening, Scott, you just want us to try and buy Queensland fruit and veggies.
0: Yeah, that's absolutely right. If you're buying Queensland fruit and veggies, then you're supporting our growers and rewarding their hard work because they love feeding Queenslanders and feeding Australians. So, please keep doing that.
1: Thank you.
0: Thank you. Have a great day.
1: That is Queensland fruit and vegetable growers CEO Scott Compo-Harms.
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1: Yes, it is Georgina Pryor here on 612 ABC Brisbane and right across Queensland. G'day to you wherever you are today. It is my pleasure to be keeping you company, and you're keeping me company too. Thank you on the text line on 0467 922 612. I've been receiving some great texts this morning. Ray the Truckie. G'day, Miss Georgina. Always a treat to hear your bubbly personality on air. Currently listening. All the best from Rockhampton this morning. G'day, Ray. Drive safely. I often think about our truckies. It's a weird thought that I have as I close my eyes at night, and I kind of wish everybody a safe travel. My brother, he used to drive trucks quite consistently, and when I would see a big truck on the road, I'd always think about him, and I would think, gosh, what you do all day involves so much concentration, and here I am with a lot of buttons, and it doesn't really matter if I press the wrong one, but you guys have to get it right every second. So I appreciate you, and thank you, Ray the Truckie, for messaging me. And Mary from Rockhampton, we've been talking about losing this morning. I've been talking about when has losing actually been a good thing in your life? When did something look like a loss and then turn into actually a big win? Mary from Rockhampton, you've said, I lost a dog a couple years ago. I remember coming home from the vet devastated and seeing something approach me from the bush, and it was a puppy. It's like she knew. I lost my best friend, Rosie, that day, but gained Daisy too. I miss you, Rosie. Oh, Mary, how amazing is that? And Delilah from Mansfield, I remember dating this guy in the 90s that made me question my worth. Took me a while and a lot of convincing from my friends to leave him, but to be fair, it wasn't that hard when he barely showered and stunk all the time. I left him, and literally a week later, I met the love of my life. We've been married for 20 years now. Oh, how amazing is that? Delilah from Mansfield, thank you so much. When have you lost, but you've actually won?
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2: Traffic.
7: With the final check of Brisbane's roads this morning, got reports of a collision in Petrie Terrace, Skew Street at Roma Street. Getting some slight delays through there at the moment. Traffic starting to build inbound on the Riverside Expressway, up through Gympie Road, Chermside getting busier, and so to southbound through to Beams Road at Castledine. Just note the local motorway eastbound fast lane closed today between Formation Street and the Centenary Highway, Ellen Grove, for roadworks. Now, traffic control is in place, getting some very slow delays there, now up to 10 minutes. You run down to the Gold Coast, the M1, nice and clear. Now, if you're heading up towards the Sunshine Coast, getting delays building for the Bruce Highway from Mango Hill up through to Burpengary. Bribey Island Road eastbound coming off the Bruce Highway, Caboolture, getting delays there. I'm Jason McLean from ATM with all your latest 612 ABC Brisbane traffic.
1: 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Stim. accumulation. 612 ABC Brisbane and Queen.

0: Stimulation, Georgina Pryor here on 612 ABC Brisbane and right across Queensland. Next, why some traditional owners in southeast Queensland are putting out a call for artists to come camp on their country.
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0: They say a picture tells a thousand words. And all across this land, there are thousands and thousands of words of First Nations history that have gone unspoken. Now Indigenous artists are being invited to Quandamooka country to help some of those stories be seen, heard, sung and sculpted. Uncle Dale Ruska is the director of Minjerribah Magumpin Elders in Council Aboriginal Corporation. He joined Zach Mander on ABC Brisbane and Queensland's afternoon program to explain what the artists will get up to.
5: This will be our second camp. We ran our first one last year, and it's the Truth on Terrabulla Lima Artist Camp. Last year was a very successful first camp facilitated by our elders. This year, we're hoping to carry on our original theme, and it's a lot of this comes from historically

0: documented records as well as the oral stories of our people here. And it's about telling the story of the first encounters with colonisation in our country. And our country here in the Bay was the first area where the first of the members of the colony of Australia arrived. And that story is totally different to the story that everyone is taught through education. And through our revealing our truths, we're revealing a lot of tragic circumstances that occurred for our ancestors, and facts such as there wasn't peaceful settlement in our area. It started from the arrival of the different military regiments of the British military. And people are all familiar with names such as Brisbane and Oxley, Logan, Gravatt, Cotton, Macquarie, Mitchell, Darling. And these men were all part of those first military regiments that arrived in our country, and the first of the undeclared or the frontier wars occurred here on Minjeriba or Chattangarri, and it spread out from here to the mainland to establish the colony of the Brisbane area, and spread out then across Queensland. So it's something that needs to be known, and the truth of it all is, and we know from records we're now all being able to obtain, that colonialism started on our islands here from forced military occupation that started in 1824 and lasted until 1869. And, yeah, so many things occurred throughout that time, including the first massacres on Queensland on Morgumpen or Moreton Island in Moreton Bay, and things such as following that massacre, British martial law was declared on Aboriginal people in the area, and the military was instructed to shoot and kill any blacks on sight. So, yeah, there's a lot of information that can be learnt, and we've decided that art is probably the best form of medium to be able to get that truth out to people so that they can willingly and consciously accept it and, yeah, just digest it and realise that it is true and it can't be just continuously dismissed.
1: Uncle Dale, are you looking for particular artists? Is it painters, musicians, or are you open to any type of artist?
0: Last year's camp comprised of a variety of different artists. We had performing artists, we had painting artists, we had poetry, literature artists. So, yeah, it's about all artists that are interested in being a part of this very important process. And from last year's camp, we've seen the artists get a real lot out of it, and we're hoping to see over time then the works that they produce support the need for truth-telling in this country. First Nations truth needs to be understood so that the pride that's claimed by this nation can be truly valued.
1: Are you hopeful, Uncle Dale, that that's changing, or are you fearful that it's not?
0: If you look at the political climate of the federal developments as well as the state, there's concerns there that there's not enough emphasis on the importance of the need. And if we sort of look back, we can sort of see the re-emergence of a lot of racism and a lot of hate towards First Nations people in this country occur post the last referendum. And that's very, very concerning to us because we are the original first people of this country.
1: Can I ask you about this? Earlier this month on ABC Brisbane's Drive program, Indigenous barrister Joshua Creamer accused the government of an organised strategy to hide First Nation voices called Project Invisibility. Here is some of what he said.
2: You look at the abolition of Indigenous voices, or the dampening of Indigenous voices over the last, since October 2024, and there's a very active process to ensure that that happens.
1: Uncle Dale Ruska, as an elder, what's your reaction to that?
0: I think he's very correct, and like the fact that there's been this attempt to censor First Nation voices in this country, is it's not a new

0: new thing. It's something that's occurred historically. And that, again, is why truth-telling is so important for not just us as First Nations people, but for all those that claim the proud identity of being Australian.
1: That is Zach Mander on ABC Brisbane and Queensland talking to Uncle Dale Ruska, the director of Minjeriba and Magumpan Elders in Council Aboriginal Corporation. My hot takers in studio. There are so many topics we need to talk about, but first...
2: Darling!

0: Sam Cooke, You Send Me. And that song has stood the test of time from 1957. It's a song that I absolutely love. In a moment, hot takes.
1: Hey, it's just Mowboy. Me and some of my favourite people are putting on an hour of music, comedy and games with performances from Drifting Clouds and Baker Boy. That Blackfella Show. 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
2: Georgina Pryor on 612 ABC Radio Brisbane and Queensland.
0: Yes, it is me, Georgina Pryor, filling in for Sally Rope. She is back for you next weekend, but keep your dial on with me because I have two hot takers in studio who have opinions on, well, everything. But today's topics are going to be ones that make you sizzle, and you can get involved as well. You can call us 1300 222 612, or you could text us 0467 922 612. My hot takers today are Rob McKnight and Natalie Baczynski. They are in the studio with me. I am going to ask them to introduce themselves. Natalie, take it away.
3: Hey, Georgina. Thanks for having me. I'm a journalist by trade. I do a bunch of things, include running a small arts company, doing theatre shows and that sort of thing as a producer, performer. And, yeah, general overly opinionated person, I guess.
0: And tell me, do you have any shows on at the moment?
3: I do have a little show, one final show today at the Wynnum Fringe out at Wynnum. Tom Oliver's big project out there. It's a little kids show called Jaws for Kids.
0: Wait, you mean?
3: Exactly.
0: Yes. Okay, great.
3: It's the movie Jaws, but done as a family-friendly show, so way more blood. I'm kidding. Overly opinionated person, I guess.
0: And tell me, do you have any shows on at the moment?
3: I do have a little show, one final show today at the Wynnum Fringe out at Wynnum. Tom Oliver.

0: Oliver's big project out there. It's a little kids show called Jaws for Kids.
1: Wait, you mean?
0: Exactly.
1: Yes. Okay, great.
0: It's the movie Jaws, but done as a family-friendly show. So way more blood. I'm kidding.
2: Sorry, that was the worst Jaws theme impression I've ever heard. I've got a da-da-da-da.
1: Yeah, I nearly have jazz hands and a high kick. Yeah. Exactly. And what age group?
0: Primary school kids, I think, would like it. Sort of maybe 5 to 10, 4 to 8.
1: Okay.
0: In that space.
1: Well, if you're in Wynnum, are there tickets still available?
0: There absolutely are, wynnumfringe.com.
1: Okay. And ABC are a big supporter of the Wynnum Fringe Festival. Oh, hang on. This is for you. Here we go.
0: And
1: the real one. Trying to put jazz hands to that one. It doesn't quite. Okay.
0: Jazz,
1: and Rob
0: Jazz Fins.
1: That's Jazz Fins, yes. Rob McKnight, tell me a little bit about you.
2: Yeah, I've been in the media industry, TV and radio, for over 30 years. And currently I am the co-owner of TV Black Box and the host of a show called McKnight Tonight on YouTube.
1: Oh, well, there you go.
0: He's wearing the T-shirt.
2: I am wearing the T-shirt. Nothing like a bit of product placement.
0: That's right.
1: Bought the T-shirt. Yep. That's it. Well, let's go into a conversation I think that has been lighting up our text line this morning. I'm going to talk about losing with you because State of Origin Game 3, The Decider, it was hosted here in Queensland. It's Brisbane's big night. It was at Lang Park and it was a fizzer for Queensland. The Blues won 30-12. Last week I got to come on the radio right after the World Cup fever, except the Socceroos were kicked out right at the penalty shootout with Egypt. And then the news this week, Gout, who's been our hot ticket in athletics, he's 18, he's from Brizzy, the most exciting thing we've had coming through athletics, it feels like in a long time, he's injured his hamstring and now he is not going to be running until next year. So the question I have is, how do you deal with losing?
0: Personally, not well.
1: Today, not well. But how important is it for us to lose? I'm going to start with you, Natalie.
0: Look, it's one of the fundamental building blocks of character, isn't it? It's I'm sure there have been better poets and prose writers than I who will attest to the metal that it forges in you to lose. And it's not good and it's not comfortable and nobody likes it, but it's also you can't have a game without a loser. Somebody has to lose. And I think if we can take a maybe more philosophical view of it, perhaps the best thing is someone has to win, someone has to lose. Maybe what matters most is how many people you got at the game or how many people are there invested and how many people have a passion and how many people find meaning and joy and delight and emotion and tragedy and heartbreak in it, when it comes to sport, I guess. That, to me, as a theatre person, the great theatre of sport is the emotion and the investment of people's love and time and devotion. And that still exists no matter how your team fares. And I think Ted Lasso, the great kind of merging of football and entertainment, the sitcom Ted Lasso, sort of says that it's the hope that kills you. and I can get that sort of from an arts perspective. I get that so deeply as well in my soul, even though, you know, a lot of people think the arts and sports are so separate. I don't think they are at all. I think they have so much more in common than they do differently. But it sucks. There's no two ways about it. But the thing about Origin anyway is that Queensland always comes back. That's the great narrative of Origin football, as I understand it, as an outsider to that world and that love.
1: Yes.
0: You know, but it is funny whenever I wake up and go, hey, what happened with that game? I haven't seen anything. Oh, we must have lost.
1: Yeah.
0: Because everyone goes quiet.
1: It goes very quiet. I didn't know if we would still be cheering today. I was trying to plan my week out and I thought, well, who knows? Should we go to you, Rob? Thoughts on losing, how important is it for us to
2: I think Australians
1: lose?
2: Are very bad losers. I think we turn our back on losers very quickly. We'll get behind, we'll get on the bandwagon for a winner. Who follows the Socceroos except, oh, they made it a match further in the World Cup. Oh, we'll start watching and the games rate very, very well. Now, I'm not talking about people who support their club no matter what, but I think when it comes to bandwagons, we don't take losing very well.
0: Fair weather friends.
2: Yeah, I think so.
0: Yeah.
1: Yeah, and I guess that the next question is how you teach it to kids because, goodness me,
2: This is the problem with everyone gets a prize. You know, you said it, Nat, you need to lose. You need to understand that competition means there is a winner and a loser and you pick yourself up and you try again and you keep trying.
0: I'm still getting over not getting cast in my year 11 high school production. I did not get cast. I was like the theatre girl and I didn't get cast. And

0: It wrecked me for, well, to this day, I'm still talking about it.
1: Well, actually, you've brought up some personal trauma for me too now saying that, yes.
0: But I guess not being chosen on the team, failing to get a goal, all these things stay with you and they are, you know, they mean nothing, but they also are incredibly traumatic at times.
2: But so, isn't that okay? Do we have to have a nothing but happy life?
0: Yeah, exactly. That's what I mean about that's the metal that it forges in you. It forges in you that kind of desire, hopefully, to keep going, and it builds resilience. And I think resilience is one of the qualities, as Rob is saying, is that we all need to work on more. You know, I certainly know that myself, as many, many years have passed since that first high school musical disappointment. Well, it wasn't a musical, but first high school disappointment, but it's still, you still remember it. And I guess it's just that building resilience is important. It is a good thing that I didn't get cast. It did build resilience in me. It never left me, the feeling of loss, but it built resilience. So, yeah, that is something that we do have to teach kids. And I don't know the best way, because it is no parent wants to see their kid upset.
1: No. So. And look, I still remember mine. Now you've said the casting moment. Sound of Music. I was sure I was going to be Maria, but
0: there's
1: I was.
0: So many kids. I could have been one of the kids.
1: I was Sister Margareta. But don't you worry. As a nun, I had the best lines.
0: Yep.
1: And
0: Stop
1: I was.
0: Show.
1: Yeah, I did. And I took that bow as if it was my moment. And, well, let's move on, because we have so much to talk about this morning. The Telstra coverage crash, It continues to be the conversation that echoes throughout our text line. I know Dave sent a message this morning, and you want to know more about what they're really, our trust in our telcos in this nation. Telstra is facing an investigation over the cause of the national outage, including what it had done to prepare for the failure. The crash happened on Wednesday at around 4:30 in the morning, and there was still outages around 4 p.m., which is about 12 and a half hours. But by 10 a.m., it's understood that 90% of the calls and data were flowing successfully. A spokesperson for Telstra told ABC it had launched a full investigation into the error, including the steps to bolster the reliability and resilience of its timing system. Love those PR words. Mm. This is an example of a PR nightmare. How does Telstra get it right? Rob, I'm going to start with you.
2: There's a few problems here. One, that it happened, but two, our reliance on technology. But the problem is, from a government's point of view, is that there are consequences for the 000 line. Mm. So 000, if that's not working with a telco, there's big fines, big problems. But as far as customer service, there isn't. But there are two other, there's so many issues coming from this, because it had an impact on just about everyone in some way, whether you were just trying to pay for something, whether it was your phone. But the Telstra CEO is called embattled and under fire, because she dared be on holidays when this happened. And it's like, I sit there and I think, but you can't help if you've planned a holiday and, you know, this is unfolded while you're on the other side of the world. She seemed to have gotten back as quick as possible. If you're in Europe or, you know, I don't know, India or somewhere, you can't get back in an hour and front a press conference. The second thing is Sarah Henderson and the 000 call that she made, and whether she broke the law. Now, you're right. They're right. You're not allowed to do fake calls.
1: No. But you're not allowed to test the line.
2: She's the shadow communications minister. And I sit there and I go, well, she's fronting media. She made the point that people shouldn't be testing the line, explained why she did it. I actually think if there's one person in Australia or two, you know, the actual communications minister should be allowed to stress test the line. I think the shadow communications minister should be able to as well.
1: Okay, so you think two people should have checked the line. What do you think, Natalie Baczynski, about the CEO coming back from holidays? Was it the right move coming back? What do you think about the timeline of that? Because I know for 2 days we had the CFO fronting media, and then by Friday.
2: If it's the same information, why does it matter?
1: Well, Natalie, what do you think?
0: Well, I guess it leaves you open to attacks from a PR point of view. It leaves you open to that narrative that you're, you know, playing the fiddle while Rome burns, I guess.
2: And the Liberals were getting ready to attack Annika Wells if she hadn't come back from holidays to front a media conference that day. They were gearing up with that line of attack.
1: Mm. Interesting.
0: So I think there was it would absolutely be horrible, but she, as a CEO, would know that you don't really get time off. She would have still been, having worked with some CEOs, they're kind of always still on their phone, even though they're on holiday. If there's a crisis, they know that they may get a call. So, yeah, I think it was the move that had to be done. Hopefully she can reschedule a holiday when everything is back up and running. But, you know, CEOs get paid a lot of money. They're in charge of large corporations. They're in charge of, as Rob said, the technology that runs our everyday life. And the public do get cranky, and rightfully so, if those CEOs are seen to be not kind of taking the hits when the you know, the chips are down. Is it too many cliches?
1: I love all the cliches.
0: Sporting cliches.
1: Before we go further, I do just want to ask, have you reflected on your use of tech because of Wednesday's outage, or have you reflected on how society uses tech and relies on it?
2: Rely on it. I mean, it's hard to reflect on it because you can't really change your habits. You do banking, you make calls, you search social media. We're in this spiral that there's really nothing we can do about it. We're just subject and maybe sometimes have to accept technology does go wrong.
0: For me, I'm not on Telstra, so I didn't have that immediate effect. But I'm sure that, you know, the carrier I'm on will have problems at some point. They always do, inevitably, as Rob says, something will happen. For me, it sort of made me reflect on some of these, the big tech companies that we are inextricably tied to for various reasons. Me as running a small arts business, and the advice or the opinions of other people, it's all Meta now, for example. So Facebook and Instagram. And that's where all the advertising money goes into. It's sucked up everything. And so, for example, if I was to get my Facebook page banned or my account logged out or something, I immediately lose any ability to,
2: which they have done,
0: limited, you know, marketing and things like that. So I have, it used to be in the old days that I could come on the radio or get an article in the paper, or we had different channels to get the message out. So much now is just exclusively through Meta, and to a lesser extent, other social media companies. And there is a concentrating of channels of communication. There is an increased difficulty to reach people unless you're somehow feeding them the exact right combination of keywords that'll go into their feed that will get them to then click. So it is a really difficult, for me, that's the confronting thing about the way that technology sort of rules our lives. And but I don't know what the answer is, because people clearly aren't just turning back to papers or terrestrial TV or radio. There's all of those mediums have had to factor in how they deliver to the social media as well.
2: Well, we can do a test. 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Is that blatant enough?
0: Get all your subscribers to tune in to ABC local radio. It's important.
1: There you go, guys. Oh my goodness. Here on 612 ABC Brisbane and right across Queensland, you've been hearing my incredible hot takes panelists, Rob McKnight and Natalie Baczynski, in studio. I have so many more topics that I want to go through with you guys this morning, but look, our time has flown by this morning. I have emailed you a little bit about the pressures on small business owners, and I've got 1 minute left, but I want to talk about that 1 in 3 small business owners have never taken a full week off work. You are both small business owners. Quick message to small business owners out there from either of you. What would you like to say?
0: It's tough. And there are small business owners with way more responsibilities than I have. I'm just essentially one person. You know, there are small business owners with staff and responsibilities and bigger, you know, community roles and that sort of thing. So solidarity and you know, it's tough out there. Hopefully we can all help each other.
1: And Rob?
2: It's really tight. And often these people are doing it with the smallest margins. And if they get sick, it causes major problems. But you know what? We've all just got to keep going and try the best we can.
1: There you go. Well, Rob McKnight, he's told you his YouTube channel. And and Natalie Baczynski, she is performing at Wynnum Fringe, wynnumfringe.com. If you want to look for tickets for her Jaws event, there is still tickets left for today's performance. And look, we aren't about big plugs here on the ABC, but they accidentally fell through. Whoops. Here on 612 ABC
0: I'll
1: Brisbane.
0: I'll answer to any tribunal that brings me up in front of it.
1: Absolutely. That was the only terms that I could get them on the program here on 612 ABC Brisbane. The news is up next, and more of me after the news, plus a check-in with Zane in sport.
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4: 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I don't know what idle is. You've got to keep going. 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So this is my way of keeping active.
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